0: impact in people's lives, man. And that was definitely a highlight of my year, was that.
1: Oh, you know, Nems, bro. Man. Honestly, thank you for sharing that one. Hey, look out for Kawakini.

0: until Nems gets back to me.
1: Oh, Tiana didn't tell you. No, we've got a connection, so she knows.
0: Oh, anyway, she knows. Oh, okay. She knows. So, okay, sweet.
1: Maybe, yeah. Oh, sorry. We'll add you in the group chat.
0: Get out of here, boy. More there. We're out. Later, Kaz.
2: Hi, my name is Faith Nathan, and I'm listening to Kinesian Footy.
0: Big thank you to Nems.
3: What a story.
0: From Nems.
3: Nems.
0: Oh, bro, he's full of stories anyway. He's full of something else as well, but he's got some gold there for that signing. So we'll make sure we keep out for an eye out for that player. Man, he seems to be the goods, that's for sure, according to Big Nemani Nondolo Kurundrani. But let's get over to now our lock and smoke tipping, because I am copping a hide in there as well too.
3: Yeah, play the intro.
4: Smoke. You better lock it up. You better lock it up. Lock it up. Smoke.
3: Yes, this is our tipping competition.
0: Tipping comp.
3: So lock and smoke. We'll pick two teams from this weekend's games. The lock being a favourite, the smoky being the least favourite of the two teams that play each other. The winner at the end of the year will receive a feed from the loser. I'm winning 27 points to 23. And last week, Sammy, we both got our smokies. I can't believe my smoky was Tigers over the Knights. Salas Tigers.
0: I can't believe my smoky was the Eels NRLW over the Sharkies, because I remember you gave me that look like, nah, that's not happening, considering the Stars are in the Sharks.
3: But they were off the back of a win. And
0: they gave him a hiding too. Yeah. But anyway, let's go here.
3: Look at my lock. Roosters lost to the Tigers in NRL. That was last week.
0: Oh, I had the Raiders too, the Broncos.
3: Big Papa's house.
0: Yes, I thought they were getting the job done. But yeah, the Roosters. Oh, man, they should have had that one locked up. But anyway, we're on to another week. What are you thinking this week, T, for your lock?
3: My lock this week, I am going to go the...
0: Ooh.
3: This is a tough one because right across the board, there's some even games, even matchups. But let's go with... Ooh.
0: Whoa, they are some even ones.
3: Let's go. See, the Warriors and Knights, that's even. Anyone can win there.
0: I would say Knights is a smoky, though, if that's what you...
3: Nah. I'm going to say the Sharks to beat the Eels.
0: As your lock?
3: It will be my lock-in.
0: Okay. This is a big one for me, T. I think South Africa are a lock to beat the All Blacks this
3: game
0: week.
3: Game two. Really?
0: In Cape Town. I think South Africa get it done.
3: Okay. My smoky for NRLW will be, let's go, the Raiders to beat the Titans.
0: Raiders to beat the Titans. Okay.
3: Titans are on fire. They're sitting second on the ladder. Will you give me Raiders?
0: Yeah, no. Go Raiders. I like it. Give me one game in that NRL and I'll just choose you for a smoky.
3: All right, you can have the Eels versus the Sharks. We'll go head to head.
0: All right, done. I'll go that one.
3: Done.
0: There we go. That's us for Kinesian Footy Friday. We've wrapped it up. We'll be back on Monday again for Kinesian Footy on Monday. But wherever you find your podcast, make sure you search for us or find us on the ABC Pacific website. But until Monday, can't keep it.
3: Have a great weekend, everyone. See you on Monday. This show was produced on the lands of the Gadigal people of the Eora Nation.

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9: Hello and welcome to Stumped, your intercontinental hit of news, features and debate from the quirky world of cricket. I'm Alison Mitchell in the BBC's commentary box at Lord's, overlooking a pretty sodden scene at the moment, though the weather has turned here. At the home of cricket, which is about to play host to England's men versus Pakistan in a test match, both teams with some fans to win back, but for very different reasons, and we'll come to that in a bit.
10: Hi there, Jim Maxwell for the ABC in Sydney. If England want some dry tests, go to Darwin. Well, Mackay, that's where I've been. Although the second test was a bit short, but Australia, they won it. Yes, they actually won it. So they're happy.
11: And I'm Sunil Gupta for Akashvani in a very...

0: London, New Delhi. It's been raining, raining, raining, and it's been raining cricket. As always in India, there's cricket, there's the zonal T20 tournaments, India and Sri Lanka, the Women's T20 Asia Cup's going to start, and, for my mind, the Duleep Trophy, which is the interzonal red ball tournament, which is next to the Ranji Trophy, has started, and the North Zone, which is where I stay, beat the West Zone, which is where all the big names come from. But the good thing about the North Zone team is that for the first time, they had six players from Jammu and Kashmir, the team that won the Ranji Trophy, in their side. And they beat the West Zone. And I think that is a great thing for Indian cricket. You were asking, Jim, about bowlers and so on and so forth. There's one bowler who stood out in this game, and I hope you'll hear more of him. His name is Abid Mustaq. And he got the Player of the Match award with 9 wickets, left-arm spinner.
1: Remember the name. There we go. Sunil, good to have you with us. And Jim, hello to you as well. Now, later in the show, we'll be hearing about a different kind of rivalry in cricket. But first, some might say normal service has resumed down under as Australia's men turned the tables on Bangladesh, as Jim was alluding to, and thrashed them inside 2 days to win the second and final test in Mackay. Mitchell Starc took 10 wickets as Australia bounced back from their shock first test defeat, winning the second by an innings and 51 runs. Meaning the series finished in a one-all draw. Now, that was the fourth shortest completed test match where a side has won. No more than 125 overs were bowled as Australia wrapped up victory just after tea on day two. Jim, there were a lot of raised eyebrows when Australia lost that first test fair and square, outplayed in Darwin. So what have you made of the way that they came back in Mackay?
2: Predictable? Yes, I think so. Once they won the toss and bowled and a wicket fell off the first ball, we all thought, uh-oh, this is going to be a quickie. And Mitchell Starc loved it. He didn't bowl violently or venomously. He just bowled like Mitchell Starc. It's hard to believe that this bloke is the only bowler to take a first ball wicket in a test 4 times and a first over test wicket 9 times. He's got that record on his own. He's joined the elite of the top 10 bowlers. And really, once this started, I'm afraid Bangladesh just looked overwhelmed, almost frightened by what was going on. Some of the shots they attempted to play in retaliation to this fast disciplined bowling were out of control. So it was a dismal performance from them. The fact was they'd won the first test, and that had to be one of the most extraordinary results in the history of test match cricket. There's no doubt about that. They levelled up and they played well and somehow won the game almost by an innings. But here, you know, it was back to tours. The batting on both sides was poor. The pitch had a bit in it. It was what you expect to see of test match cricket these days. And, you know, whether that's got a bit to do with preparation of the pitch, the cricket ball, the quality of the bowling over the batting, you can add it all up. But in the end, as my young fella said, Dad, you went for a weekend test match for 5 days and it was all over in a weekend. That must be a first. A test match that starts on a Saturday and ends on a Sunday afternoon. So we don't want any more of these, do we? But we'll probably get some.
1: We probably will at some stage. Of course, there's a 2-day match during the Ashes, wasn't there, in the men's down under not so long ago as well. And talk of like wickets with the first ball of a match. We had that with Ollie Robinson in the test match against Pakistan in Leeds. It certainly does set a tone. But Sunil, I mean, Bangladesh would have been hoping to carry on the momentum they got from that incredible first test win. But I mean, the batting in the second test, as Jim mentioned, I mean, all out 64 and all out 95. I mean, that was where it just went horribly wrong from the start. And never recovered.
0: Australia were bound to bounce back. Exactly as Jim said, I mean, they must be hurting in losing to Bangladesh, playing them in a test match after 2003 in Australia. I think they took Bangladesh a little lightly in that first test match. But you have to put the pitch into perspective. Bangladesh played very well in Darwin, right? It's the same batters, the same bowlers, right? But on a very different pitch. And in fact, Sunil Gavaskar lambasted the pitch. He was on record yesterday saying Australia came back with an Australian pitch. Now, people can't play well on Australian pitches. They're not used to it, right? Especially a team like Bangladesh. India goes there and loses you know, quite frequently. But you have to put the Bangladesh side into perspective. They actually, the BCB, have actually set up an entire program to promote Test cricket. In fact, Hasan Mahmood, the bowler who took those wickets in the first Test match, was brought back into the fold because he didn't know which way he was going, you know, white ball, red ball. So they've actually promoted their red ball cricket. And let me give you another fact. They beat New Zealand last year in a Test match in New Zealand. India have not beaten New Zealand in New Zealand since 2009. So you have to give them that credit. Jim was talking about Pakistan. They beat Pakistan 2-0 in Pakistan. Mm-hmm. That's not also easy to do, let me tell you. It's not. So you have to put their place in perspective. They moved up to number 4 in the World Test Championship rankings. And by the way, Australia on the same pitch just scored over 200. And they might have been out for less than 200 as well. So you can't just blame the Bangladesh batsmen for it. It's very difficult to play them on those bouncy tracks. And bowlers, the caliber of Mitchell Starc and Pat Cummins and Josh Hazlewood, I mean, they take some getting used to. Listen, Bangladesh, you did well. You've got to be more consistent, right? You've got to be able to take these blows and shot selection. Exactly as Jim said. You know, once you get frantic, you start hitting out. And it doesn't do that, not in Australia, the type of catching that they had. But you have to put the positives in perspective. And that's what I want to think about Bangladesh. We all were surprised. Well, we congratulate them for winning in Australia that Test match in Darwin.
1: More senior sides, you might say, have come away with heavier defeats, you know, a one-all series draw. I feel like there is a lot of good things happening behind the scenes in Bangladesh cricket, and particularly with regard to developing red ball cricket and their women's team as well, I might add. But what about this two-day test matches? You know, as I mentioned, this isn't a one-off two-day test match, and particularly in Australia. This is the third time in the last 7 matches down under that a test match has finished inside 2 days. Jim, give a sense of how, you know, the damage that a two-day test match can do to test cricket. And I, whether it's economically for fans, for broadcasters, for the health of the game overall.
3: Probably doesn't do it much good at all. I'm concerned that amongst games coming up, the one for the the sesquicentennial test, the 150th next year in March at the MCG, they're doing is playing with a pink ball, and they're doing it for eyeballs. It's all about the money. These administrators, they've got no feel for the history and tradition of the game. It's always about the money. So they might run amok, a pink ball, day-night in Melbourne.
1: I think England might at least have a warm-up this time.
3: Yeah, well, true. You know what happened last time they played with the pink ball in Melbourne? It was all over in 2 days. So I'm afraid we're going to see more of it. The quality of the batting, the ability to occupy the crease and wait for things to change, it's almost gone for a lot of players, and they'll take... And there are pitches that are doing a bit, particularly in Australia. And it comes back to a few other things. The ball's another one. Just the way they make a red ball now with that hard plastic on the inside to try and make sure that it doesn't go out of shape. Some of them, when the conditions are right, they are serious projectiles. Anyway, we'll see. Let's face it. They got one thing over T20 and one-day cricket. They get a chance their game will last a bit longer, haven't they?
1: We've certainly got a second bite of the cherry. If you're a batting side and you're bowled out once, you get a chance to bat again. Does something need to be done to, you know, ensure test matches, you know, do last longer than 2 days? Can anything be done? Is it just down to the mismatch of two sides?
0: No. I think certain things can be done. First of all, it's difficult to actually make it happen, but you need to start thinking about these things. You know, pitches being slightly more, shall I say, simple or slightly easier to play on across countries. Yes, you use your home conditions, like India does with spin, but we got hoist on our own petard last year when New Zealand, for the first time, won a series 3-0. In fact, they whitewashed us, and so did South Africa. So it's a question, actually, as Jim said, of batting. It's not so much the pitches. You can still overcome those pitches. But we are playing so much white ball cricket, it's like telling Usain Bolt to go and run a marathon. I mean, he can't do it. I mean, he can, but he doesn't want to, if you know what I mean, right? So now you're telling them, hey, leave the ball, leave the ball, leave the ball, which they're not used to, right? So defence is gone, frankly.
1: Bangladesh did that beautifully in the first test.
0: Well, there you are, you see. So my point is, but there have been exciting five-day games, India and England last year. And they were really, they went down to the wire.
1: Every match.
0: Absolutely.
1: Yeah.
0: Yes, so they did. So, and you know, you've got to be able to say that you've got to take the rough with this move. It's not, you know, a football game where it's going to be 90 plus extra time. It is what you make of it. You want to go there and start hitting out? Well, that's your funeral. You can do it. We're in the same world. Did it very successfully. Travis Head does it occasionally. But that's one in 100. Well, I think also make Test cricket slightly more, how should I say, acceptable to the paying public. England gets its crumbs. It really does. So does Australia most of the time. India, only if you're playing some of the big teams, and that too, not so much. How do you make it more attractive for the spectators to come in and give them that longer game, whether it's 4 days or 5 days? The ball, yeah, you know, you don't want to see the ball going out of shape in 20 overs, 25 overs. It happens today. Sometimes in the very first 10 overs, the ball is going out of shape. So there are lots of things to look at. But I think overall, what is the position of Test cricket in people's minds? Now, what is the position of Test cricket in the cricketers' minds? I think that is the point that needs to be looked at.
1: Yeah, and Jim, when it comes to Bangladesh, I mean, they've had to wait, you know, 23 years to play in Australia since their last Test tour there. And their captain, Najmul Hussain Shanto, is certainly calling for more Tests to be played between these two nations in particular. Would that help the cause and have Bangladesh, by even though they've lost the second test heavily by virtue of the way they performed in the first, has that helped their conversation and cause to tour and play Australia at least, you know, sooner than another 23 years?
3: Well, this is the way to do it. We play it in the top end or up in Queensland in the winter, and it all depends what else is going on. That's the trouble with the game now. It's so cramped with all the franchise cricket, some one-day cricket, that it's hard to pin players down to participate in a test series beyond, you know, the 3, 4 and 5 test series in the middle of the season. So the scheduling is becoming more and more of a problem in the game. But definitely, Bangladesh should be here, Zimbabwe, maybe Ireland. Don't think Afghanistan will be here. That's a bit of a political nightmare. But somewhere along the way, there's an obligation for all countries, particularly India, Australia and England, to play against these teams, even two-match series. There should be a minimum of a two-match series. And if these, like Ireland, they can't play at home, we'll get them to come out here. There were 12,000 people in Mackay, full house, 6,000 each day. There was no problem getting a crowd, and Darwin the same. So there's an appetite there for it, which is pretty good when you consider that we're deep in the middle of our various football season. You think all the eyeballs would be on that. But that really gave both contests some atmosphere. And Bangladesh were just extraordinary in that first game. They really were.
1: Well, this is what the World Test Championship is for, isn't it? To make sure there is a bit more equity amongst who is playing who in a semi-structured way. So it's hoped that we do see Bangladesh get more opportunities against some of the bigger nations. I'm Alison Mitchell, and you're listening to Stumped on the BBC World Service. If you've missed anything from Stumped, you can download and subscribe to the podcast via your usual podcast provider. And remember, you can watch us on YouTube as well via the BBC World Service YouTube channel. On last week's show, we spoke to South Africa great and Rotterdam Dockers co-owner Jonty Rhodes, who hopes the new European T20 Premier League could help to grow cricket in Europe.
4: Cricket in Europe is different, but how can we add value to that by, you know, increasing the pool, increasing the platform, and giving the players access to good coaches, international stars to play with? It's a very short window period. And then how do we extend that beyond the ETPL? You know, can we do camps in Europe? Can we bring them to South Africa and to India? Because we've got a strong Rotterdam Dockers, we've got a strong India, South Africa, and obviously European sort of link in our setup, in our franchise.
5: 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ABC and

0: Cash Money.
1: Next on Stump, the England Test captain Joe Root says he is, and I quote, hacked off and disappointed at the incident involving fast bowler Brydon Carse at a Derby nightclub that saw him briefly arrested and subsequently de-arrested. Following the incident, Carse has been dropped from the squad for this week's second test against Pakistan, and Root is clearly agitated that off-the-field problems have yet again been dominating the headlines.
2: The fact that, yeah, again, this is another time we're not talking about what brilliant performance we had last week. We're talking about something that's happened off the field. So it's very frustrating, pretty hacked off, yeah.
3: Because it's only a few days ago that you were talking about your players being good role models and good human beings. And after the first test of your second reign as captaincy, we have another incident that's happened off the field.
2: Yeah, and we've also had a very strong discussion this morning about what's expected of everyone when they play for England and what the standards are that we have to uphold, not just on the field but off it and around it. And I think that actually now we have a really good opportunity to build something that is very powerful, that is something that can be authentic to the group of players, that we can be proud of, and that people that support us and follow us can be proud of as well. And that's not something that's just going to happen overnight. That's something that's going to have to take a lot of work. And clearly, we have to keep looking at ways we can improve as a team on the field, but that also has to be the same off it. I don't know how long I'm going to play Test cricket for. A lot of those guys have got the chance to do it for the next 10 to 15 years, and they've got the chance to be involved in building something that they can be proud of, that they can pass on to the next generations of players, and that they can then evolve. And it sounds a bit of a cliche, but you hear it a lot, you want to leave the dressing room in a better place than where you found it. Well, this is the opportunity that lies ahead of these guys. We have to start acting on that straight away.
1: That's Joe Root speaking with the BBC's cricket correspondent, Stefan Schemmelt. The incident involving Brydon Carse means that 8 contracted England players have now been involved in or present for late-night incidents in the last year. That is more than a quarter of the 30 men who are on England deals. Sunil, I watched Joe Root's press conference and you could see and hear the frustration at having to talk about non-cricket matters. And I thought he spoke brilliantly with firmness and authority, as you heard there with Stefan. But has a culture, and Jim will come to you on this as well, has a culture been allowed to develop that means England players just keep getting themselves into hot water?
4: Yeah, I go back to the football days when laddish behaviour used to be the big thing, right? And people used to go out for a pint in the pub after the game and so on and so forth. And then they cracked down. Arsene Wenger, I remember, of Arsenal, actually got after his players and actually got them into some discipline. You know, if people are not being disciplined, and a quarter of the team or the contracted players are doing this type of thing, it happened in Australia last year, I remember, you cannot afford to let that happen. So I think you need to have an escalating of disciplinary checks like you have in soccer and football. You know, yellow card, red card, you know, not playing the next few games, maybe even not having the central contract for a year and taken off it. So you have to balance belief in your countrymen, belief in your players with some sort of hard knocks that they've got to endure, because this is completely unacceptable, I'm sure, to anybody. You know, us also just watching from outside. So I think you've got to crack down. And that's the only language that people sometimes understand. You have to actually enforce it. If you don't enforce it, I'm sorry, it's not going to happen.
1: Jim, amongst England supporters, the reaction was very much like, oh, not another one. I can only imagine how this news of the latest incident went down in Australia.
5: Some kind of cricket education is required. We saw what happened in Australia. And, you know, why cart them off to Noosa? It's become the standard joke in Australia if someone's having a bit of a better, and I'll take them up to Noosa, you know, have a week on the juice, and they'll all be right. They'll be back in rhythm and playing for their country again. I don't think that's the answer. Joe Root's in charge, obviously the most senior player, and you would hope the most respected player. And I've never liked the idea of curfews, which came up recently. They got that completely wrong.
1: He's immediately got rid of those.
5: Yeah, well, if you can't sort of understand what you need to be doing to be an integral part of the side, well, you shouldn't be there. Everyone's mind away from their occasional lapses in behaviour is winning, just as losing will not help.

0: help them at all. And I've mentioned this before on the show that, as Lindsay Hassett famously said, you only notice the captain when the team's losing. And there's a bit to be said for that. So, boys, just go out, keep your head down, have a laugh or a sledge or two. Win, that's handy. But, you know, respect the game. It's all about that to me. That's what you need to do.
1: It can be very difficult for them. I have a degree of sympathy insofar as wherever you go, you are on the end of a camera phone. And one thing Joe Root did point out in his press conference is that sometimes photographs, videos don't tell an entire story. But he also made the point of, if you realise that, you can make an effort to not put yourself in a position where that can become an issue. And that's a reality of being an international sports person, and particularly this England cricket team now, with this sort of tag that has begun to follow them around ever since the Harry Brook nightclub incident, the Ben Duckett video during the Ashes, the Gus Atkinson, Ben Stokes incident after the first test at Lord's of this summer. The team now have a tag, and only they, through their behaviour, can alter this perception of them. I mean, I've just felt Root was so strong on his expectations for the team, and you get a sense that he must have felt that these things or this, you know, these things when Stokes and McCullum were in charge, he must have had this same sentiment. It hasn't suddenly come out of nowhere from Root. And I think in a sense, he was that loyal friend, loyal player who did his job in the dressing room. But you can't help but think he must have at times been sitting back thinking something is being allowed to develop here. And he could almost see where it was going to unravel at some stage. And these isolated incidents have now sort of added up to quite an unraveling off field, which is influencing the way the team are perceived overall on field as well as off field. So I think he wants to instill a sense of maturity amongst his team. And I do think as well that when Stephen Fleming comes in as coach as well, when he's here in person, he won't stand for any nonsense along with Root. So it'll be interesting to see, first of all, what the outcome is from the cricket regulators' investigation into the CAS incident, and therefore what any follow-up is. And I think certainly some sterner consequences for misdemeanors, if indeed, you know, Brydon Carse is found to have transgressed, you know, in a way that deserves some sort of punishment, something sterner then needs to happen to make sure that players know exactly where they stand. And by all accounts, Root has told his dressing room, and they are now, in his words, left in no uncertain terms as to what is expected of them as international cricketers. Jim, do you think that, you know, if anyone can turn around this image of the team and the culture in the dressing room, it is Joe Root and Stephen Fleming, and both seem highly respected as leaders?
0: Ask me during the Ashes and I'll let you know. I think the jury's out, to be honest. Joe Root's a more mature cricketer and hopefully can stamp his style on the game better than he did before. But he was losing pretty badly at the end of that last tenure. I'm not sure about Stephen Fleming. Seems a nice bloke. But I got the impression from the IPL that, you know, Danny was running this show, wasn't he? He's a pretty strong character. And whether they've got the right mix, I don't know. That's why I say I'm watching.
1: So, Neil, what's your sense of the influence that Stephen Fleming, along with Joe Root, could now have on this team with the position that they find themselves in?
2: Well, it's a change. Let's start with that, right? It's a change. I think the players recognise there's a change. They understand Joe Root and the history and heritage that he brings to the team. Same with Stephen Fleming. I just wanted to make one other point. You know, when we talk about culture and we talk about role models and so on and so forth, when you have your captain getting into scrapes like that, you know, I mean, I'm talking about Ben Stokes, that's actually when you start seeing how deep the rot has got. And I think Stephen Fleming will realise from the outside what he's got to do. Both of them have got to enforce that. You cannot allow these things to happen, not just for the morale of the team, but for the morale of the country, morale of other players. How are people going to look at them? They are going out there and saying, oh, you know, I'm an international player. The hubris is there. It's there. In India, for instance, I hear, you know, the cricketers are like gods. Right? You can't walk in the street, right, without being mobbed. In England, you can. You can walk around wherever you want. So the type of position that cricketers have in certain countries does not allow them to get away with something like that. And, of course, it's there in public. So I think, yes, just the change will make a big difference.

0: How they can enforce it is another matter.
1: Of course, when Ben Stokes was out after the Lord's Test match at the start of the summer, that was about breaking a curfew, which he said he was not aware was still in play. So that's another issue, sort of higher up the chain of this England team.
0: Yes,
1: and Rob Key
0: exactly.
1: is still very much the director of cricket.
0: Yeah.
1: So that is one thing that hasn't changed. I think, just to sum up, you know, I think Root will be very fierce about leaving the dressing room in a better place from that which he finds it now. You know, they've come off the back of that Ashes thrashing, defeat to New Zealand, reputation in the doldrums. And he recognises, and he's told his players very much, that they have an opportunity to realise their potential under him. And I think possibly in future, anyone that, you know, genuinely squanders that opportunity could well simply find themselves on the outer. And, you know, squads need to be picked on character as much as skill. Australia went through that, didn't they? Post-Sandpapergate. Okay, very different issues we're talking about there. But you pick a person, not just a player. And I think that certainly under Root and Fleming, they'll be looking at the whole package of a player to understand exactly what they will bring to the dressing room and how they will behave and what culture they can contribute to, as well as what they contribute on the cricket field.
2: From the BBC World Service, this is Stumped on ABC and Akashvani.
1: Well, finally, on Stumped, cricket isn't short of big rivalries. Think England versus Australia, India versus Pakistan, Bangladesh and Sri Lanka, to name but a few. We'll add to that list Vickers versus Imams. Now, this is a mini-series that's been going on for almost a decade, where Vickers in Lancashire, England, take on the county's Imams. It's an annual fixture that's become a popular date in the calendar, using faith to unite communities and bring people together. I'm delighted to say that we can speak to the captain of the Church of England side, Father Jordan McDermott, along with Abdul Alim, who is captain of the Lancashire Council of Mosques team. Hello to you both. Great to have you on. Father Jordan, if I could start with you. How did this all begin then?
3: It sort of came out of Lancashire's cricketing heritage. Our communities are very diverse up in Lancashire. The sort of faith leaders at the top of that wanted to be able to get to know one another better, and where best than start with what we have in common, which of course in Lancashire is cricket. Both Vickers and Imams began just, I mean, the first match was great, but that's so far down the line, we're just mates now. There's none of those awkward conversations or sort of trying to, you know, be careful about upsetting people or anything like that. It's just mates having fun on the cricket pitch. And then afterwards, we manage to talk shop as well every now and again.
1: We'll come to that. So what were some of those early sensitivities then when you first began this?
3: So Lancashire doesn't have a perfect record in terms of communities gelling particularly well together. It's a lot better now than it once used to be. Particularly in Burnley, it sort of stemmed out of the disturbances in the early 2000s. And a group called Building Bridges in Burnley came out of that. And 15, 20 years down the line, and we're continuing that legacy. That group still exists, but we've now taken it onto the cricket pitch.
1: And Abdul, then, tell us a little bit more about the Lancashire Council of Mosques team and what it was when you first got involved with this match.
4: Well, when I first got involved, good morning, everyone, first of all. I first got involved, a mixture of different players, you know, from other, you know, Blackburn, Burnley, Preston, sort of got together and, you know, and once this, you know, rivalry sort of started, we were, you know, trepidation to start off with, you know, by playing the priests, etc. But if the faith communities can't come together, then I think, you know, we're stumped, basically. So that's how it started, first of all.
1: That's a very appropriate analogy to draw as well, where to use on this programme. Just tell me about your teams briefly. Abdul, who makes up your team specifically?
4: Right, we've got, you know, Imams, you know, teachers, and other bodies, members of the Building Bridges community as well. You know, those who are very active in Building Bridges. It's a diverse, you know, we've got Imams who actually work in the prisons as well as Imams of the local mosques as well.
1: And Father Jordan, your team?
3: So largely made up of priests, but not exclusively. We have, you know, bishops and deacons as well, and sort of that make us up, as well as chaplains or people with a license. So anybody who is licensed to minister within the Church of England is welcome to come and play for us. It being cricket, and of course village cricket, or our own version of that, that usually means ringers and people who have been to church, people who have heard of church, people who once prayed, that sort of thing, you know.
1: a broad church, you might say.
3: Exactly.
5: Hello there. It's Jim Maxwell for the ABC here in Sydney. Abdul, I was going to ask you, you've been playing this for over a decade. How did it feel to win the most recent encounter against the Church of England team?
4: Well, the fact is, you know, we're used to winning. So you know, we...
1: This is a real...
4: I think we won the first few quite easily. And then you give, you know, you know, we said, you know, we better let them win. Otherwise, you know, they won't play us. So that's the way it is. On the pitch, we're very competitive. Off the pitch, we're completely different. So very, very friendly off the pitch.
5: And cricket just stands out. Are there any other sports that you may have a rivalry with as well?
4: I think cricket is probably the best for us because I don't play football. And the best element of the cricket match is we enjoy food together. And that's what brings everybody else together as well. So we get not only the players, the officials and everybody supposed to join in.
0: Father Jordan, this is Sunil Gupta for Akashwani in New Delhi. Where you started is the concept that you had. Are you surprised about the interest it's getting around the world? I mean, something straight out of Lancashire and now making some sort of waves across the world?
3: I'm not surprised in a sense because cricket is a global sport and in every community, you know, around the world, people know of cricket and enjoy cricket. And seeing it in a different light, seeing different groups of people play cricket together is a good thing. And I can see why we've got some traction on it, I guess. But at the same time, it makes me a little bit sad that this is such a big story and people are so interested because it shows a little bit about our world and how perhaps people are not usually playing together in this way. And we're sort of trendsetting, breaking down barriers, building bridges, whatever you want to call it, in Lancashire, which isn't necessarily mirrored all over the world. So hopefully, by speaking to you guys and speaking to other people in the media as well, we're able to show that there is a different way of living together and enjoying each other's company. And cricket is a good start, but it's only a start.
0: Yes, it is. You're doing this in Lancashire, and you mentioned a little bit about what it's doing for the local community. Perhaps you could expand on that. And also, do you have any vision of this going to other counties as well? Has there been interest shown by you know, the vicars and imams in other counties or other parts of England?
3: Yeah, so we've tried to get a Roses clash going together. And so we'd have a mixed team of vicars and imams from Lancashire playing a mixed team of vicars and imams from Yorkshire. Previously, there was something called the Church Times Cup, where vicars would play vicars around the country, different dioceses together. And so there's definitely scope for this, but it just needs the wheels. So hopefully we can be the sort of, as I say, those trendsetters that are then able to share our story and encourage other communities to do this, both in our country, of course, but why not anywhere else as well?
1: Yeah, a mixed faith team really would be that true unifying force, wouldn't it? That sense of respect for each other. Abdul, you mentioned the food coming together around a table. And I do want to ask you about that because, of course, cricket is so well known for its cricket teas. So can you tell us what sort of fare is on offer at the Vicar versus Imams cricket matches?
4: Anything from pizzas to local delicacies, you know, Chinese pilau, what we call Chinese pilau, which is just mixed vegetables. So obviously, we don't want, so everybody can eat, so nobody's inhibited from eating that. So plus, we have, you know, cakes, pastries, and you name it. Anything goes.
3: Definitely the home-cooked stuff. We were on the BBC 2 a couple of years ago on Andy Oliver's Fabulous Feasts, and she did an amazing cricket tea for us. And we've not managed to get that anywhere close to that since. But that day, and in lots of days in Lancashire, and the food has to be good because we get the weather. Sometimes the cricket is limited, of course.
1: And on a serious note, I mean, one thing of inclusivity in cricket clubs all over the country is the food and making sure that the food, you know, is right for the dietary needs of all as well. So I'm sure there is a big emphasis on that, making sure that there is something that suits everybody.
3: Yeah, absolutely. It's really important that that respect on the cricket pitch and the banter, indeed, is shown off it as well. And that we're not just sort of doing and playing for show.

0: or anything like that, but actually this is a genuine love of the other person, love of the other community, and showing that in everything that we do. And the food is a good way to showcase that.
1: Great to speak to you both. Good luck for the return fixture. So we imagine then, Father Jordan, that the vicars now have to get revenge on the imams with victory next time round.
0: Well, we will win next time. It finished 1-1 last year in the series, and it came down to the final ball. We won on the final ball last year. So
1: some friendly sledging going on already. Father Jordan, Abdul Alim, thank you so much for being with us on Stumped. Great to hear the story.
0: Thank you, Rob. Thanks.
1: Well, that's it for this week's Stumped. I'll say thanks to Jim Maxwell and Asil Gupta and to all of you for listening, and we'll see you again next time. Bye for now.
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3: Nudging on the blind side.
4: Teachers have got to be explained to kids that every time you buy a scratch, you're not going to win. There are some times when you don't win. And you can have a run that obviously in time will be offset by a winning streak.
3: Roy and HG.
5: You just have to wait.
4: You just got to wait.
5: And patience.
4: Patience.
5: And you treat the losses with the same degree of enthusiasm as you treat the wins.
4: That's right.
2: Digital Radio, your home of AFL. You're listening to the Sporting Witness podcast from the BBC World Service with me, Frohana Haider. Today, I'm bringing you the story of the Indian Winter Olympian, Shiva Keshavan. He was the first person from his country to compete in one of the most dangerous events, the luge. It's 1998, the Winter Olympics in Nagano, Japan. A 16-year-old Indian teenager is the only athlete from his country to qualify for the Games. And Shiva Keshavan will be the youngest ever athlete in the luge.
6: To get ready for the first run, my heart was exploding, extremely nervous. But as soon as that light went green, suddenly all the other sounds, everything kind of gets cut off, you know, because then you're just staring down the ice, you're staring where you have to go.
2: Shiva uses the handles to push off his luge or light sled. Then he heads, feet first, down the circuit at speeds of up to 150 kilometers an hour. So terrifyingly fast that his mother refuses to watch.
6: Once you leave the handles, your concentration is 100% in the present moment. And it's incredible because the luge run in itself lasts 40 to 60 seconds, depending on the track. And you're covering a distance of about 1.5 kilometers. From the onlooker's perspective, it's over in the blink of an eye, in a flash. It's difficult to catch it on camera. But when you're on the sled, time seems to stretch and you seem to have so much time to do everything that you want on each curve.
2: Shiva Keshavan was born in a mountain village in northern India, near the Himalayas, the one part of India that actually does see snow. Shiva's father was from southern India and his mother from Italy. They'd met while backpacking in the Himalayas. His parents encouraged him to be active, and winter sports seemed the obvious option.
6: We used to make these sleds using, you know, locally available material, wood, axles, some bearings. I used to also ski. Skiing was the first competitive winter discipline that we practiced in our area. I started becoming well known after I won a few medals at the junior national level.
2: But at the time, the luge was virtually unknown in India. In fact, it was also struggling in its traditional home in Alpine Europe, to the extent that the event was about to be removed from the Olympics. So the International Luge Federation launched a desperate attempt to recruit competitors from new countries. And in the mid-90s, an Austrian former luge champion called Gunter Lemmerer appeared in India on a talent scouting mission. Thanks to his skiing success, Shiva was signed up for a training camp, although initially he wasn't told much about the event he would be doing.
6: I remember being confused because the venue of this camp didn't have any ski infrastructure that I, you know, knew of or that would be possible. So I was expecting it to be something to do with skiing, and then slowly they were talking about other winter sports, and then finally the term luge. Since we had no background in the sport, it was difficult to communicate. So we were shown some

0: videos. And in fact, we were shown a famous Hollywood movie of the 90s, I guess. It's called Cool Runnings.
1: That's a bobsled. Oh, so a bobsled is a push cart with no wheel. That's what it looks like here. Let me see that.
0: It's about a group of Jamaican 100-meter sprinters who decided to take up bobsledding and made it to the Olympics in 88 in Calgary.
1: All right. The key elements for a successful sled team are a steady driver and three strong runners to push off down the ice. Ice? Ice? It's kind of a winter sport, you know. You mean winter as in ice, baby?
0: So Cool Runnings was my initiation to luge, and of course watching crashes as well, because that's a big part of the sliding sports.
2: At the camp, Shiva had his first go at luge, using a sled with wheels because of the lack of snow. It was only when he did further training in Austria that he got to practice on ice.
0: Nothing really prepared me for what I saw when I went to Innsbruck Eagles for the first time and saw the first sled zoom by. The sound, it seemed like a jet approaching, and then all of a sudden on this past vertical ice wall, a luge athlete just zoomed by at 130 kilometers an hour.
2: So you tried it, and did you enjoy it?
0: The first few runs down the ice track were very interesting because I didn't have any of the equipment. So I didn't have the suit or the helmet or the visor. I didn't have gloves at that time. I didn't have those pointy shoes. And the air just filled up in my jacket and my track bottom. And it was like a balloon and I couldn't see anything. It was so much fun because I didn't know where I was exactly. I didn't know where I was going. But at that speed, you're bumped around a little bit. It's called ping-ponging off the walls. And I was just laughing the whole way down.
2: Shiva and his family had to scrimp and save to get the equipment he needed. But he gradually began to master the event.
0: I remember taping my tracksuit to my body so that, you know, it wouldn't fill up with air. At that point, then the visor became the next issue because when I started getting more speed, I couldn't keep my eyes open with that cold air. It was a really, really steep learning curve. But the more the speed and the challenge increased, the more exciting it became for me. And I wanted to be like that first slider I saw coming down the track.
2: At the age of 16, Shiva qualified just for the Japan Winter Olympics. As the sole representative of India, he carried the national flag at the opening ceremony, although his father walked behind him as his official coach.
0: The roar of the crowd, it was like a wave that hit me. I felt that, you know, I had so much responsibility because I was there with the flag and I had to represent all my country people.
2: Your father was there as well?
0: Yes, I was still a minor. You know, of course, the official designation was coach. He'd never been down a luge sled, so he would be my psychologist, my masseuse, my kit carrier. So he would be there for physical and emotional support, basically, throughout that period, because there was so much going on and so much you have to deal with.
2: And Shiva, was there any backlash? Did you experience any backlash once you were there?
0: Of course, initially, many people would think that I'm just there as maybe as a tourist. Remember, initially there were some rumors I was an Indian prince. I had obviously nothing better to do but, you know, travel the world and, you know, spend money going from place to place and from competition to competition. So, you know, some of these amusing things.
2: In that first Olympic run, he was full of nerves, but he found the crowd helped.
0: I reached this point of the track where it's a big G-force curve in which the track from an uphill section goes into a downhill section and you experience this weightlessness, which is a very, very interesting feeling. And at that point of the track, there was this huge Indian flag. It just gave me such a kick. I got some acceleration out of that. And each run, I set a personal best.
2: While Shiva didn't win a medal in the 1998 Olympics, he did make a name for himself. But despite his success, he still found it a struggle to get any support from a government with little knowledge of sports other than cricket. He had to rely partly on crowdfunding.
0: Funding, of course, was not an option at all from the government. And so I had to start borrowing money from friends, family, and going out to sponsors. And that also was not easy because nobody knew what luge is in India at the time. So it took a long time to be able to reach a level by which I could, you know, command a certain amount of a sponsorship fee that would allow me to take care of my winter expenses.
2: Despite constant financial struggles, Shiva went on to take part in another 5 Winter Olympics. By 2002,

0: 2022, he was good enough to be offered the chance to compete for Italy, which would have given him access to high-quality training and facilities, but he refused. Shiva has won many Asian championships, and his 2012 Asian speed record for luge remains unbeaten.
1: The moment I will never forget is when I finally managed to win that competition. I set the track record, the Asian record. That was a moment of fulfillment that I think made most of my career worthwhile. I went to sleep with my cup. I wasn't leaving the trophy for the next God knows how long.
0: Shiva Keshavan retired in 2019. He spoke to me for Hana Haider for Sporting Witness in 2020. And that's all from me for now. Thanks for listening. Goodbye.
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2: That's Landline Sunday 12:30 on ABC TV and streaming on ABC iView.
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0: Oh, not much, MC2. 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
1: Tax-free, you say, MC1? Do you need a second-rate journo with a level 2 coaching accreditation?
0: Oh, no, MC2. I already have one of them.
1: Oh, okay, well, got any gossip, MC1?
0: Not really, but would you like me to make some stuff up for you, MC2?
1: Don't worry, MC1. I can make stuff up myself. Been doing it for years.

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2: My name's Corbin Middlemass. Alongside me is a man who took almost 260 test wickets. He was one of the fast bowling greats. And yet, in my time working with him, I only ever hear about one innings in which he scored with the bat. I never hear about any of his wickets, his fifers, any of the great things he did with the ball in the game. His name is Jason Gillespie, and I'm pleased to say it is now time to relive the events of 20 years ago. Hello, Diz.
3: Hello, Corby.

0: First of all, here's how it sounded as you walked out, courtesy of Fox Sports.
1: Now, this is very interesting. I thought Australia, under Steve Waugh, certainly had a no night watchman policy. But they worked on the principle, and I thought it was a sound principle, that between a number three and a number nine, the man more likely to play out time was number three. They've mostly gone back on that. Jason Gillespie is coming in against this fearsome attack.
0: Do you want to pick it up from there?
2: Well, the fearsome attack, I like that from Harsha Bogley. So, Corby, after we defeated Bangladesh in Dhaka in the first test, I think I might have hit the winning runs there as well, but I'm getting ahead of myself.
0: Come from behind win.
2: Come from behind win. We're 150-odd behind in that game. We moved to Chattagram, as you mentioned, for the second and final test of the series. My Adelaide Cricket Club teammate, Dan Cullen, made his debut, which was awesome. So Adelaide Cricket Club, for that test match, in the Australian 12, we had 1/6 of the Australian cricket team came from Adelaide Cricket Club. So that was a big thing for our club, which was awesome. So, look, we found ourselves bowling first, and we managed to knock over Bangladesh for 197. I was pleased with my performance. I got 3 for 11 off 5 overs, strike rate of 10. So I was very happy with my work. So then we finished up, and Matty Hayden and ABC's Phil Jakes went out to open the innings. I was taking my boots off, Corby, and I was about to jump in the shower when I got a tap on the shoulder. It was our esteemed number three, Wisden number one batter in the world, and skipper, Ricky Thomas Ponting. He asked if I would mind putting the pads on. He just felt that even though he was one of the best batsmen in the world, this Bangladesh attack just posed too many threats. And he asked if I could do his job for him at number three. I had to think about this because it's now become very dark and overcast, which would aid the Bangladeshi seamers with plenty of movement through the air. On top of that, it was one of those rare pitches that not only had uneven bounce, but it was seaming. It was turning square on day one. So it's not for the faint-hearted, I can assure you. However, when your captain says he doesn't fancy it and wants you to do his job, you just nod and say, yes, Skip, no problem. I will step up and do your job on top of what I've just done. 3 for 11 off 5 overs, strike rate of 10. So, look, Corb, I strapped him on. No sooner had I done it than a wicket fell. Matty Hayden, great. We've seen him on the coverage here with his little hair hat. Out to the wily Mohammed Rafiq, the brilliant left-arm spinner. Out I strode, number three for my country in a test match. Inspiring. I take guard. Middle stump to the left-arm spinner, open stance so I don't thrust my pad out in front of my stumps and get LBW. I need to back myself to hit the ball, Corb. I go through my little routine, 2 bat taps behind me, 3 twirls of the bat in my hand, go into my stance and tap my bat 3 times before looking up at the bowler who's coming in. To be honest, this routine repeated well in excess of 400 times throughout the innings, but I'm getting ahead of myself, Corb. I survived that first ball. Played it back down the pitch to the oohs and ahs of the Bangladeshi fielders. Managed to survive with Jakesy till stumps. It was an incredible effort considering the conditions. It was a hard graft, showed a lot of guts, showed a lot of character. The displays of hard graft, concentration, courage, guts and character were in abundance over the next few days. The Bangladesh bowlers were superb on a pitch that offered them all the assistance in the world. Yet I was immovable, playing straight with the ball when the ball was at the stumps, expanding my repertoire of shots to include a cover drive to complement the forward defence, the leave outside off stump, and the tuck off the hip. Any young, aspiring test number three who wants to succeed in immeasurably tough test match conditions should take notes. This innings, though, was not without controversy. Although it was a 9.5-hour masterpiece of concentration, there was a lapse. I might have run out Ricky Ponting. An innocent mistake, of course. I was simply admiring my defensive shot that squirted out the backward point. When I look up and I saw Ricky halfway down the wicket looking for a single, I was disappointed that he did not once stop to admire perfection in my forward defence. But he wanted to keep the scoreboard ticking over, the nerve of him. I was no chance, Corb, of leaving my crease. So I sent him back and unfortunately was run out.

0: Mike Hussey came out because we heard. I heard all these rumblings. I heard a word that rhymes with fire truck as he's running off the ground. I heard dizzy, heard banging of bats, everything. And I made a decision there and then that I cannot go back into that dressing room. Mike Hussey's come out to join me. And he's just looked at me. He started laughing. He said, God, you're in trouble, aren't you, Diz? I said, yeah, I'm in big strife. So I made the decision there and then that I'm not going to go back into that dressing room. So I committed to knuckling down and ticking off some milestones along the way. Got to 50. The next milestone was 61. My great mate, ABC's Glenn McGrath, his high score was 61, so I ticked that off. I actually raised the bat. I don't know, people were wondering what the hell was I doing. But
1: on 61?
0: On 62. Well, I got to 62, yeah. So I raised the bat. I think the boys were giggling. They understood where it was, but I think the rest of the world going, what the heck is going on there? My good mate, Damien Fleming, was next with 71. Again, I raised the bat. I reached the 90s. So, Corb, I'd never been in the 90s in my life in any form of cricket. So I decided to simply stick to my basic batting plan. I was desperate to get to 100, but I knew I had to be patient. In any case, I had a goal to raise my bat for passing Warnie's highest test score of 99. I reached my 100, raised my bat to the small crowd. I pointed my bat to the dressing room, desperate to get a glimpse of the great man, Warnie.
1: Let's have a listen when you brought up three figures.
2: That's a lovely shot through the covers. And 100 for Jason Gillespie. Look at that. Coming in as a night watchman and getting a test century. Everybody in the Australian dressing room standing up and applauding the effort.
0: Look, all I was looking at, I was looking for the great man, SK Warne. I couldn't see him, but apparently he nipped out the back for a fag. But I knew the respect was there, Corp. So what do you do? What do you do when you find yourself in unfamiliar territory? In my case, having never scored 100 in any form of cricket, you have to simply continue what you're doing, don't you? So I continued to offer sound advice on the art of batsmanship to my junior partner, Mike Hussey. Although he was scoring at a quicker rate, I was the glue holding the partnership and, in fact, the whole innings together, really. I had to keep reining Huss in because when it got difficult, which was most of the time, he kept playing silly shots or going for suicidal singles so he didn't have to face the bowling. My calming influence allowed him to get to 180 before the pressure got too much and he perished. It was a decent knock. A shame he couldn't go on and get a double 100, of course, but look, he played well, Huss. I mean, fair enough. I plodded on, passing legend after legend's highest score along the way. Mark Waugh, Darren Lehman, Michael Vaughan, and the great Steve Waugh. Unfortunately, when it came push came to shove, these lads could not find a way to get to 200, and in Tugger's case, he could not remain unbeaten. A shame, really, such quality players not being able to dig deep and remain unconquered. The Bangladeshis, Corb, they had no answers. Seam, swing, spin. Didn't matter, mate. It was all to no avail. They fed my cover drive, and my speed between the wickets in the searing humidity allowed me to pick off twos with ease. The big moment came when I tucked Mohammad Rafiq around the corner for four to go to 201 not out. Hysteria engulfed the ground. Teammates and support staff on the balcony laughing in disbelief. Not quite sure why. It was always on the cards. Michael Clarke was not out at the other end. I think he was about 20, Corb. And he was very happy for me. As we walked off, we declared. I decided to give the young pup a piece of advice after our embrace. Every day's a school day, isn't it? We're always learning. And I just said to the young man, son, that's how you score test match double hundreds.
1: Here's how it sounded as called on Fox Sports.
2: It's four runs, he's got 200. He's got 200. Jason Gillespie is running all the way down. He's scratching himself. He's enjoying himself. Well played, Jason Gillespie. 201 not out.
1: You said everybody was laughing. Even Harsha was laughing in the commentary. Yeah. And
0: Harsha was having a giggle, yeah.
1: Amazing.
0: I don't know why. It was always on the cards, wasn't it? Actually, it was a funny moment. I think I was batting and Huss was still out there. And I played a rash shot and it's just missed my shave, the leg stump, just missed it. And Huss is walking down the wicket, tapping the pitch, doing some gardening. He's walked up and he's motioned to me to come in, and I'll walk up, meet him halfway.
1: Yeah.
0: What's up, Huss? He said, Dizzy, you are never going to be in this position ever again in your life to score a Test match double 100. Pull your bloody head in.
1: Yeah.
0: Right? Knuckle down and don't play silly shots. And my initial instinct was defensive. I'm going, surely I could do this again. Leave me alone, Huss. And I walk back. By the time I got back to my crease, I realised he was 100% correct. I'm never going to be in this position again in my life.
1: So incredibly studying the scorecard, 5 not out stumps on day 1, 28 not out stumps on day 2. There was a bit of time obviously lost on day 2. 102 not out stumps on day 3. And then after lunch, you got to the double 100. That's like, at what point did you, like, when you were walking in at tea and lunch and meeting your other teammates, what's the nature of the conversation that you guys are having at that particular stage? Is that the number keeps going up and up and up?
0: The boys were just laughing, basically. Yeah. They were just laughing. What is going on here? Like, it was just one of those bonkers situations.
1: Yeah.
0: And I think after I got the 100, and then the Bangladeshi, they spread the field. So yeah. I had like 6 fielders on the fence, and I'm just thinking, I'm a tail ender here. But yeah. I am sitting on 100, and it's actually not that difficult. So yeah. I just kept knocking singles. Like, so, you know, my first 100,
1: yes.
0: It's funny actually saying that, my first 100 took 300-odd balls, right? But my second 100 only took 120-odd because I just knock it one.
1: Yep.
0: Knock it one. And, it was just a really bizarre feeling.
1: Do you ever get another 100 at any grade of cricket?
0: Yeah, I got 3 first class 100s. I got 100 for Yorkshire against Surrey at the Oval. And then I got 100 for South Australia against Tasmania at Bellarive.
1: Yep.
0: I was actually out first ball. I punched one to the keeper off Ben Hilfenhaus.
1: Yeah.
0: Like, literally straight off my glove to the keeper. Umpy gave it not out. Ricky Ponting was at short cover and gave me the biggest spray of his life, just abusing me. And then I went back at him. I was going hard at him. So we're just going at each other for about 3 or 4 overs. And then, I just kept batting. And, it was just one of those rare things. Yeah.
1: And they both came after the Chittagong.
0: They both came after the greatest innings in the history of the game.
1: Yeah. It's just the confidence on the back of it is unbelievable. Your thoughts, by the way, if you want to have a say on this, 0467920222. Steve says, I'd love to ask Dizzy how he dealt with his 31st and 74th deliveries, please. He'll know. 31st and 74th deliveries.
0: I wouldn't have a clue what they are.
1: Okay.
0: Is that Steve? Sorry, Steve, I don't remember.
1: This might have been a story you've told at a sports
0: event. Maybe,
1: The Trelgan Tiger, question for Dizzy. Who was the hardest bowler to face in Chittagong in 2006? Was there an incident or two when he was trapped in front and thought, I'm gone here, only to be given not out?
0: Look, they were all really difficult. You had to be a good player to get through that. Mohammad Rafiq, wonderful left-arm spinner. Shahadat Hussain, I found him hard because he was bowling about 150 k's an hour. So that was really difficult to negotiate. But, I just had to find a way, Corby.
1: Go Dizzy, hilarious, no name, no pack drill. From Wayne in Mildura, he says, fellas, great yarn, Dizzy. I think his former teammates didn't want to hear this tale often and meant it was his last innings as a result. So you never played desk cricket again?
0: No, never played again. Averaged 240 with a bat in that series. I averaged 11 with the ball. Yeah. Man of the match, man of the series, never played again. You know what the moral of the story is? Don't run out your captain.
1: Yes. It is lunch here on day 3. Bangladesh in total control, 8 for 417. The lead is 219 for Bangladesh. They're still batting 133 overs into the innings. I think this is why we're doing this at lunch, to remember happier times in Australia versus Bangladesh contest. Two men who are here at the ground today were both part of that innings. One man who batted alongside you for a long period and you referenced in that story. So we thought, you know what? We're going to catch up with both of them and get them to remember the innings in their words. First of all... Here is Mike Hussey.
3: Dizzy's double 100 against Bangladesh. Well, my memories are that he went in as a night watchman and he actually ran the captain, Ricky Ponting, out. So I think he was actually too scared to get out himself and go back to the dressing room and cop the wrath of the captain, Ricky Ponting. So he stayed out there and batted and batted and batted, and I was lucky enough to bat with him for

0: a fair period of time, and it was absolutely hilarious. He just wanted, his motivation was just to tick off the highest scores of some of the other Australian great players that have played the game. So when he went past Mark Waugh, his highest score, he just ticked that one off and said, yep, thanks, Junior, just passed you, and went past Damien Martin, went past a couple of others, and the one he really wanted was Steve Waugh. He really wanted to pass Steve Waugh, and I think Ricky Ponting declared on him before he could pass Steve Waugh, so he's a bit angry about that. But, yeah, double 100 nonetheless. It was it's a pretty incredible innings from a great man.
1: What a legend Mike Huss is. I love hearing the way that they retell it, having just heard you tell the story and the things that are sticking in the memory. One is obviously, that, as Huss said, they're the highest scores. The other one is clearly how central Ricky Ponting is as a part of the story. It's the guy you ran out.
2: Well, yeah, I did run him out. I mean, I played the forward defence. It squirted out to the offside. And, you know, Rick, the nerve of him, he was halfway down the wicket. So yeah. I just sent him back. And well, Rick's got the turning circle of the QE2, so it took him a while to turn around. And I didn't realise, right, so there was a left-handed fielder. And the ball just sat up beautifully. Like, it just sat up, picked it up one hand. I think Abdul Razak, the left-arm spinner, was fielding it back a point. He just picked it up, throwing the stumps down. Ricky was out by about 6 feet. And, yeah, that was the moment, Corb, I knew I could not go back into that change room.
1: Turning point. Jack, off the SMS, I have and still use a Summers 201 not out, Dizzy. Oh, a special cricket
2: beautiful.
1: Bat.
2: From beautiful. Jack. Thanks, Jack.
1: All right, let's give the last word to this man, the great Adam Gilchrist.
3: Oh, here we are, still talking about this famous innings, or infamous, whichever way you look at it. But the standout moments, the celebration, not of the 200, but of passing 153, that 154th run, Jason Gillespie knew exactly who he'd passed for his highest test score, being Mark Waugh. I thought that was a significant landmark moment. And Dizzy knew too also that you don't run the Australian captain out and expect to play another test match, and that lived true. But it really was a celebration of, I wouldn't say a miracle. Dizzy was always a wonderful ally for me, batting with the lower order. And he's one of the great blokes of Australian cricket, so we all celebrated and loved what he achieved. Well done, Diz.
1: What a legend.
2: He's a great man. I've never actually spoken to Gilly about it because he gave me the honour, the absolute honour, of singing and leading the team song after that test match. We won the match and we were up at the top of the Built Hotel, and Merv Hughes was there. He was a selector on duty as well. So we're all there celebrating, and I got to lead the team song, which was great. And I reckon, so Gilly and I have never spoken about this at all, but I just reckon he had a feeling that was probably me done as a test cricketer. And I certainly had that feeling that, because I was there as a replacement player and stuff like that. So I think it was sort of unwritten code, I suppose. But yeah, a wonderful way, Corby, to finish a career. I'm very fortunate to play 71 test matches for our country, and very grateful for each and every one. And to finish on that note and to be able to replay and tell the story, it's a bit of fun. Yeah, absolutely.
1: What a great story. A great story. At 71 test matches, as I said at the start, almost 260 test wickets, one of the great fast bowlers the country's ever produced, and it's the innings at the end that we're still talking about 20 years on. Thank you, Diz.
2: Thank you, Corp.
1: That's us done. Grandstand at lunch.

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6: The WNBL season is right around the corner, and the UC Capitals, they are certainly looking to try and fill their roster at the moment, and they have done that with a new signing, Katie Jones, joining the team for this upcoming season in her debut. WNBL season. Katie, how does it feel to be officially a WNBL player?
7: Yeah, it's really exciting. It's something that I've dreamed of doing. I'm looking forward to doing it in Canberra.
6: Obviously, you know, were already with the Canberra Capitals in the NBL 1 competition. Does that make it easier, you know, with you're with Nat, who's the assistant coach for in the WNBL, but she's the coach for the NBL 1 side. Like, does that make it easier, that transition?
7: Yeah, for sure. I've loved working with Nat the last couple of months. And I think obviously just having that similar style of play between both teams, you know, kind of working on the same things day in, day out that are going to apply. It's a smooth transition. So, no, it's really, really helpful.
6: Obviously, you know, you've had, you know, a journey. You've been to the college system. You've been overseas as well. Tell us a little bit about your route to us. Some of us being introduced to you here on the WNBL stage.
7: Yeah, I've obviously this is my first season playing WNBL. I've played in Australia, you know, in the NBL 1 system for quite a while now. But overseas, I've played in Egypt, Luxembourg, Germany. Had some great experiences over there. Obviously very different to playing in Australia. But, you know, I've taken a lot of things from each experience that I've added to my game now. So they've all been very worthwhile and very enjoyable. So, yeah, I'm looking forward to applying what I've learned back at home.
6: You've got to tell me, what is the basketball scene like in Egypt and Luxembourg?
7: Oh, Egypt is fantastic. They're crazy about it. It's it was a really fun environment. For me, personally, that was my first season overseas. I was professionally. I was 21, you know, in a new place. So, it was a great experience, not just for basketball, but also culturally, you know, for my life. So, no, I really loved that. And then Luxembourg was, that was quite the opposite, actually. Luxembourg and Germany, they were, you know, really quite wealthy places, very organized, very well set up, you know. So, I got two very different looks, but also like two very different styles of player, you know, Egypt being quite physical and Europe being quite strategic and very, strategic both offensively and defensively. So, no, it was really cool.
6: I imagine that must be nice, though, for, you know, to get those two different styles and really like quite early in your career to get the opportunity to really see how different people do it and really kind of change and help adapt your game even a little bit as well.
7: Oh, definitely. And I think, you know, you've got to be a little bit insane to be like, oh, yeah, I'm going to go overseas and, you know, test my weight and see how I go, you know, and just kind of just take what you can get and enjoy it. So I think, you know, from a courage standpoint a little bit, I guess, as well, it was also good to, you know, expand my mental, you know, being able to get through certain situations, being away from home, you know, different games, different strategies. So, no, yeah, it was

0: it was good all around as a person and a player.
1: I'm curious, like, what type, what, you know, you're a guard, what type of, you know, how was your game? Like, how do you dictate it on the court? Like, what type of player are you? What type of player are we going to see on the court?
0: Yeah, definitely. I'm a little bit of a mix. I like playing the point guard, but I also like being on the wing. I really like shooting the ball, coming off screens and creating for my teammates. So, you know, depending on the system, I think I have good attributes in both categories. But I think this year I'll mostly be on the wing for the Caps. I'll be coming off the bench, just trying to provide a spark of energy. That'll be my role, I think, looking into it. So, yeah, I'm looking forward to kind of testing that out in preseason and then finding my niche and seeing where I can, you know, provide some energy for the team.
2: Plugging on the blind side.
3: If we truly are a sporting nation, then we need a section in the census about our sporting interests and affiliations.
4: Why is this?
2: I know. Ryan
5: HG. Surely a write-in campaign would draw the attention of organisers to the need for these questions, and maybe you mark it up yourself.
3: Or just up the top of it, you know, I love Manly. Foz is doing a great job.
5: And I get all my rugby league from Bludging on the Blind Side.

0: This man played for many clubs in the National Rugby League, a self-described legend of St George Illawarra, but that wasn't the only team he played for. He's a front rower. He was a hard man. He's now a part-time boxer and part-time many, many things, including hanger-outer with the great Luke Lewis. Jeremy Lattimore, how are you, Latsy?
1: Mate, always good to be talking to you, mate.
0: I'm so excited to get to know you. I feel like there are a lot of things I do know about you. I'm not sure how many of those we can put to air, but we'll see. Do you have a nickname we can mention other than Latsy?
1: Mate, so growing up in Port Macquarie, I got the nickname Goose. Would you believe that?
0: I would.
1: Yeah, I was a goose when I was younger. I've obviously grown up a lot, as you know, mate. You know me now, very mature and responsible, but back then I was a bit of a goose.
0: It's funny, when I hear the name Jeremy Lattimore or I see you, it's like, that's exactly what I think. What's your middle name?
1: John.
0: Jeremy John Lattimore, old JJ. All right, well, first job you ever had was what?
1: Mate, I was a shit shoveler. So my old man was a horse trainer, and then he moved away from the racing industry, and I went across the road and I shoveled horse shit and filled up water buckets.
0: Okay, now remember I told you, this isn't one of your podcasts. You've got to behave yourself. First car you ever owned?
1: Toyota Corona.
0: What? How long do you have that for?
1: 1, 2, 3, 4 years, and then I got an NRL contract and I updated to a Holden Commodore.
0: How good. When did you, Jeremy Lattimore, fall in love with rugby league?
1: So I started playing when I was 9. Played through to I was under 14. And, mate, you wouldn't believe it. I had a year off rugby league when I was 15 to go bodyboarding. And then after that, that is when I truly fell in love with the game.
0: You went bodyboarding for a year?
1: Oh, I went in competition. But, yeah, I sort of outgrew the bodyboard and thought, you know what, this body shape's probably more suited to a contact sport, not riding the barrels of the world.
0: I can imagine you outgrew the budgie smugglers more than the boogie board, but that's another story for another time. When did you realise, was it while you were bodyboarding, that you could actually make a career out of playing rugby league?
1: Yeah, no, I wasn't that good at bodyboarding, and then I went back to rugby league with a bit of a chip on my shoulder. I sort of lost my way a bit in that year away from league, and I decided I wanted to be, you know, more than what I was. And, you know, I started training really hard and lifting weights and stuff. And, you know, opportunity come knocking a couple of years later, thankfully. Otherwise, who knows what I would have been done if I stayed up in Port Macquarie.
0: So what is the best piece of advice you've ever been given? It can be anything.
1: Nah, I've been saying this to my daughter and son lately, and, you know, do not count the days, make the days count. So, you know, I feel like life is precious and life is short, and, you know, if you're just falling through life and, you know, you've got no purpose, okay, you've got to go out and get after the day. And, you know, I always say that to them. I've been saying it to them every day this week.
0: Don't count the days, make the days count. That is very deep and meaningful, Jeremy Lattimore.
1: I know, mate. You know, I'm a deep person, mate, once you get to know me.
0: That's right. So now,

0: we've covered maturity and deepness. What's an achievement you're most proud of?
1: I'll say my kids. You know, I was a bit selfish and, in my way of life. And, you know, they've come into my world and, you know, I'm just truly, deeply motivated to be the best that I can be and, trying to influence them in a positive way and show them the way in life. And that's something, I'd say my kids on a personal level. You know, obviously this is a sports show. And you know, it took me to 23 years of age to debut in the NRL. So that was, truly one of the greatest moments outside of having my kids was making my debut for Parramatta back in 2009.
0: Yeah, I bet. All right. Favourite sport for you other than rugby league?
1: Oh, man. Horse races.
0: I thought you were going to go boxing.
1: Yeah. No, sorry, actually. Yeah, I do. That's a lie. I actually completely forgot about the boxing.
0: That means to me you shouldn't do it anymore.
1: No. Every night in bed I watch YouTube boxing. So, yeah, I love the sport and, obviously very different than I did for a long time, an individual sport. And as I found out when I got put on my buddy up in Brisbane in January, you know, if you make a mistake, you do get made to pay for it. Whereas in rugby league, you know, I had Louis to make my tackles when I missed them.
0: Oh, doesn't he mention that every now and then? So what then is a bucket list sporting event that you like to attend?
1: Oh, I'd love to do the Super Bowl. That is actually in my bucket list. I'd love to do the Super Bowl. I'd love to go to a big race meet in America as well, watch a Vegas fight. There's a few on there.
0: Yeah, okay. You're going to be a busy, busy boy. Your favourite TV show as a kid, what was it?
1: Home and Away.
0: No way.
1: Yeah,
0: this is Josh Papali'i answered the same way, although he still loves it just as much today. Do you?
1: No, I haven't watched it for a long time, mate. There's a thing called streaming on your at your fingertips, so you can get on Netflix or YouTube and find whatever you want now.
0: Including Home and Away replays.
1: No, I've not watched it since I left Port Macquarie.
0: Who is your favourite character?
1: Stumped. Mate, maybe old Alf. I love the Alfie.
0: Alf's paying $1.01 for you.
1: Yeah, I love the Alf.
0: All right, what about movies, your favourite movie of all time?
1: Look, I love Vince Vaughn, and I love him in Wedding Crashers and Owen Wilson.
0: Yep.
1: I'm a real comedy guy.
0: You are. What is something people don't know about you? What's a hidden Jeremy Lattimore talent?
1: Most people probably don't even know I did a uni degree. You know, I get the moniker of a front rower, rugby league player, now trying to be a boxer. But, mate, I did a uni degree, believe it or not.
0: It was in business, wasn't it? Or was that later?
1: Yeah, Bachelor of Business, correct.
0: There you go. Can you cook?
1: I can. I've got no choice, mate. I'm single. I'm separated. So, mate, if I don't cook, the kids don't eat.
0: What? Well, thankfully for them, you do. What, do you have a signature dish?
1: Mate, you know what? I love doing a chicken boschiola, mate, but I can cook anything. You know, just give me a menu, I'll get to work.
0: That'll do. How about the next time you provide a menu that we run into you at Jubilee and you can bring us some decent food? That'd be good.
1: Mate, I will bring my favourite radio gang of ABC a feed one day. I'll bring you some boschiola.
0: Oh, I'm excited about going to Jubilee. It's the only thing that can make me excited about going there. So, well done. All right, so then you're holding a dinner party and you're cooking your chicken boschiola. Which three people, alive or dead, are you inviting?
1: Oh, look, because this is a bit of a family radio station, I'll keep it very PG. I will go Michael Jordan. I love Michael Jordan. Put me on the spot. I'd have to get me man Vince Vaughn because he'd provide the laughs. And I love Charlie Sheen. I find him hilarious. I used to love his TV shows. And
0: he's an
1: interesting cat. Correct. So I'll go Charlie.
0: That would be great fun, actually. Michael Jordan, Vince Vaughn, and Charlie Sheen. What, if anything, scares you?
1: Snakes.
0: Where can we find you on a day off? What's your main hobbies?

0: If I don't have my kids, I'll definitely be at the gym or training, doing something. I love flogging myself every day, whether it's weights, cardio, getting in the sauna. I'm known to freak in coffee shops as well, so probably having coffee with Groover.
1: Yes, with Groover. All right, musically, your favourite band or singer of all time?
0: I'm in love with Ella Langley at the moment. She's in Texas, but mate, I'm just whatever's relevant. Top 50.
1: What's the best concert you've ever been to?
0: I loved Luke Combs and not Joe Dirt. What's his name? He sings by the someone Davis, Jordan Davis.
1: There you go. Okay,
0: country boy.
1: What is your favourite holiday destination?
0: Probably Las Vegas.
1: What about a bucket list holiday destination that you haven't been to?
0: Mate, I'm doing it next year, Coachella, and then Vegas.
1: Oh, really? And Vegas. Yeah. How good. Are you handy? Can you build things?
0: Mate, my ex-wife, she was genuinely shocked how bad I was when we first got together. I couldn't even put a light globe in. I am hopeless.
1: So that hasn't improved?
0: No. I've got to manage a few things on my own. I'm just looking up at the downlights. One of my downlights is out, so I'm going to have to change that, but that'll probably stay like that for months.
1: I think you know this is called a downlight. That's pretty clever on its own. All right, some quick hits here. What's your take on clowns, Latsy? Great fun or terrifying?
0: Terrifying.
1: Okay, summer or winter?
0: Winter.
1: Chocolate or vanilla?
0: Chocolate.
1: Sweet or savoury?
0: Sweet.
1: Peanut butter, crunchy or smooth?
0: Crunchy.
1: And the final one, Latsy, this will tell us all we need to know about you, your future and your past. Tomato sauce, fridge or cupboard?
0: Fridge.
1: See, you're a winner. We knew you were a winner. Jeremy Lattimore, yeah. Nice to get to know you. We'll see you at the footy soon.
0: See you, legends. I'll have the Bosciola warm.

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8: Hello and welcome to the Sporting Witness podcast with me, Robert Nicholson. Today I'm bringing you the story of Nova Peris, a sporting star who broke through glass ceilings as both a young mother and an Aboriginal woman competing for Australia at the Olympic Games. This programme refers to some of the racism Nova experienced during her career. It's the 1st of August 1996, and Australia's famed national women's hockey team, known as the Hockey Roos, are facing off with South Korea. The score is 1-1 at halftime, and an Olympic gold medal hangs in the balance.
9: And I just remember all of us sitting in that room at halftime, and we're all sort of just looking at each other, and our halftime talk was, well, girls, what do you want, gold or silver? And it was as simple as that.
8: This is Nova Peris.
9: I'm a proud descendant of the Iwadja people and also the Yarrawingidja people of the East and West Kimberleys. And I'm the first Aboriginal Olympic gold medalist.
8: What was your childhood like? What was it like growing up in the Northern Territory?
9: Being born here in Darwin, there's a very high population of Aboriginal people. You know, I look at my mother, who was 8 years old when she was removed from her mother. She was a member of the Stolen Generation.
8: The Stolen Generation refers to the estimated 100,000 children of Aboriginal descent who were taken from their parents as part of an official policy and placed in institutions, orphanages, missions, or white foster families. It's one of the starkest examples of Australia's long history of racist treatment of Aboriginal people.
9: When she was a young kid growing up on the mission, she didn't have freedom and she was locked up in dormitories. I guess as a kid growing up here in Darwin, I had access to sports and we did all sports. And so if you were to have one word that described my childhood, it'd be freedom. From the time I could walk, I had a hockey stick in my hand. I had made my first Australian team, making my sort of inroads into the Australian senior team, where when I was playing for the Northern Territory, one of the girls who was playing for one of the states and went to shake a hand and she turned around and she said, oh, I'm not shaking that black hand. So that was the first time I'd experienced racial discrimination. You know, all I wanted to do was just to play sports, and to have been treated that way was something that really, you know, cut me to the core. And because I started to cut through into the Australian ranks, it was almost like you had a bit of a target on your back. That's how I was attacked, unfortunately, was because of the colour of my skin.
8: As Nova was fighting for her place at the top of Australian hockey, there was a growing wave of protest for Aboriginal.

0: civil rights. In 1988, the country was celebrating the 200th anniversary of the arrival of the ships that would found the colonies that became Australia.
1: From Australia, the main story this morning is that the whole country is on a 200th birthday binge.
2: Today, many Aborigines see Australia Day as marking the 200th anniversary of the time they started to lose their land to white.
0: Tens of thousands of Aboriginal people and their supporters descended on Sydney to march for greater land rights.
3: For Aboriginal people, this very day is a day of mourning, and in fact 1988 is a year of mourning.
0: In a notoriously competitive nation, sport was often a lightning rod. When Aboriginal athletes excelled, they all too often found themselves on the end of brutal criticism in the press and racist abuse from the stands. Very few Aboriginal athletes had competed on the biggest international stage at the Olympics, and none had brought home an Olympic gold. To change that, Nova Peris would have to make history. But when she gave birth to her first child at the age of 19, even some of those closest to her thought her dream of reaching the athletic elite was over.
4: Jessica was born a week after my 19th birthday. A lot of people, in particular my stepfather, who said, oh, you know, you've stuffed your sporting career up by having a child at such a young age. And I think a lot of people would have folded at their knees and, you know, threw the towel in, but it just gave me more determination to prove people wrong. And, you know, I dreamt of winning Olympic gold medals.
5: Were you conscious that if you wanted to achieve that dream, that you'd be doing something that no one from your heritage had done before in winning an Olympic gold?
4: Absolutely. And thrown around in people's vocabulary as, you know, there you go, Nova. She's a typical Aboriginal girl who's had a teenage pregnancy. She's not going to go on and achieve much. And who was I to believe that I could be this Olympic athlete?
0: Nova fought for her place and broke into the top level of Australian women's hockey. In 1993, the national team appointed Rick Charlesworth as coach. Armed with a squad of some of the best players in the world, including Nova, Charlesworth set about turning the hockey ruse into an unstoppable force.
4: We trained, you know, we'd run 60 to 70 kilometres a week. What Rick Charlesworth turned us into, we were machines.
0: The hockey ruse were ruthless and came into the 1996 Games on a long winning streak.
6: The long build-up to these Olympics is now almost over. Atlanta is just hours away from staging the greatest sporting show on earth.
0: The tournament began and the hockey ruse kept winning, beating the best in the world one by one. There was one exception, South Korea, who fought them to a 3-3 draw.
4: Drawing against Korea and only just winning 1-0 against a couple of the countries, it was tough. I ran the equivalent of 2.5 marathons over those 12, 13 days, so it was hard yakka.
0: The group stages came to an end and Australia topped the standings. It would be another showdown with South Korea in the gold medal match.
4: I just kept thinking this is going to be a hard, hard game, and they were just a fast-running team and were just relentless and just kept going and going and going.
0: Australia opened the scoring, but 15 minutes later the South Koreans equalised. At the halfway point, they were on level terms and in the fight of their lives as their coach urged them on for one final push.
4: We didn't have to speak words. We could just look at each other in the eyes and we knew that we needed each other. We knew that we were going to be the ones to beat.
0: The Australians took the lead, 2-1. And then?
4: So it came from our left, Trini Powell getting it in the circle, and she just bypassed one of the fullbacks and reverse-sticked it into the top of the net. And so it was her goal that ultimately secured it for us.
5: Take me back to that moment when the final whistle goes and that dream is realised and you've won that Olympic gold.
4: Yeah, it was just jubilation and, you know, tears of joy. We're all sort of screaming and crying and an amazing feeling. Once that Olympic gold medal was placed around my neck, I remember being told, oh, you know, there's a lot of gold in these Olympic gold medals, and I had to check it out, and I bit it and my tooth got stuck in there, so I've got this Olympic gold medal that's got my tooth mark.
0: Nova's hockey career ended that game, though her athletics career was only beginning. She represented Australia at World Championships and Olympic Games as a runner and won 2 Commonwealth golds. After retiring from sport, she went into politics and served from 2013 to 2016 as a senator, the first Indigenous woman to be elected to Australia's federal parliament. And though she's no longer in frontline politics now, she continues to speak out for racial equality.
4: We are so far behind the eight ball when it comes to human

0: human equality on this continent, and all I can do is lend my voice and give my voice in the position that I'm in now.
1: How do you feel about that 1996 goal now? What does it mean to you?
0: For me to have done what I did back then in the circumstances as this young mum from Darwin, my message is if I can do it, anyone can do it. But understand my journey, understand my history. And, you know, for me to get to where I did, I owe it to the ultimate sacrifices that my mother made and my grandparents made, because they didn't have freedom, they didn't have access to education, they didn't have access to sports, and they were locked up, you know, as prisoners in their own country. So for me to break through was a big thing.
2: That was Nova Peris talking to me, Robert Nicholson, for that edition of Sporting Witness. It was a Whistledown production for the BBC World Service.

0: Are there any winners in the cost of living crisis? Has gambling become our national sport? How much more can our farmers survive? What's causing the algal bloom? Can we afford the energy transition?
1: Questions, they've never been more important. So the one thing we'll never question is our duty to keep asking. ABC News, keep asking.
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3: ABC News with Satyam Weinstein. There are fears of more sudden floods as rescuers race to save people after devastating flash flooding hit the border region between Nepal and Tibet. Chelsea Hetherington reports.
4: The torrent of mud, rock and ice has left nearly 600 people dead. Almost 2,500 others have been confirmed missing, including 41 Australians. This man was rescued by helicopter after becoming trapped while building a tunnel when the flood hit.
5: We saw a huge cloud of brown dust from inside the tunnel. We felt a gust of cold air. We didn't know what was happening.
4: The glacial collapse that caused the disaster has seen a new lake form high in the Himalayas, which experts say is at risk of collapse. At one point, it started overflowing, forcing rescuers to halt their efforts. And with more rain forecast over the weekend, there's fears of another disaster in the making.
3: The United Nations has launched an urgent appeal for more than $206 million to help Colombia after the country's deadly earthquake earlier this month. UN officials say shelter, healthcare, education, water and sanitation are the most pressing needs. The 7.4 magnitude quake, one of the biggest in Colombia's history, killed at least 312 people and displaced thousands more. So far, international donors have provided around $48 million in aid. Iran is rejecting American claims that the Strait of Hormuz is open. Iran's Revolutionary Guard Corps Navy says it's an attempt to control oil prices and conceal what it calls U.S. failures. It says the strait will remain closed until U.S. military actions against Iran end. It comes as Iran condemns new American economic sanctions, branding them a crime against humanity. Iran's foreign ministry says all countries are obligated under international law to refrain from implementing U.S. sanctions against Tehran, calling them state terrorism. WA Premier Roger Cook says it would break his heart to lose the seat of Secret Harbour in today's state by-election, which Labor holds by an 11% margin. Voting is now underway in the southern Perth electorate, and a close contest is expected between Labor's Georgia Tree and One Nation candidate Luke Hertogen. Mr. Cook says it's been a hard-fought campaign, but the decision now lies with voters.
6: We know that by-elections bring up all kinds of opportunities for a whole range of issues to impact on the seat. Some of it within our control, some of it not within our control. And we know that people are doing it tough.
3: A doctor who was the first person in the world to legally help a patient use voluntary-assisted dying 30 years ago says he's relieved the Northern Territory has finally passed new laws. Jane Barden reports.
7: The Northern Territory was the first place in the world to develop voluntary-assisted dying laws in 1995, and Dr. Philip Nitschke helped the first patient, Bob Dent, die in Darwin. But the federal government quickly revoked the laws. Dr. Nitschke is pleased the NT has now again legislated to allow assisted dying, but he's disappointed this time with its requirement patients must have a 12-month terminal prognosis.
8: They really, I thought, were in a position to do something a little more progressive, but you've got a very conservative piece of law passed.
7: He says in many cases it will be difficult for doctors to determine whether people have 12 months or less to live.
3: Police are appealing for information on the alleged kidnapping and assault of a man in southwestern Sydney earlier this month. A 64-year-old man was allegedly assaulted at a business in Milperra before a group of men stole cash and fled on August 15th. The man was hospitalised but has since been discharged. Wild scenes have broken out in the stands at the MCG after last night's tense AFL wildcard final between the Western Bulldogs and Collingwood. Yvette Gray reports.
9: Vision has emerged on social media showing Pies fans clashing in the stands following their 3-point loss to the Bulldogs in last night's final.

Punches were thrown and police could be seen trying to break up the fight, with MCG security staff also intervening. No one appeared to be seriously hurt. Police have confirmed they evicted four men from the venue following the incident. The men, aged 21, 22, 24 and 39, have been issued penalty notices for riotous behaviour.

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8: 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Luke Ball from 45 metres out directly from goal. Score the level.
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10: It was a wild night at the MCG for the inaugural wildcard game. The Dogs hang on it at the finish. So has the wildcard concept won Mick Malthouse over? It was sold as Dacos versus Bontempelli going in. So who got the nod coming out? Can the Dogs now go on a run after their first finals win in 5 years? And how should the Pies feel about 2026? Steel Sidebottoms retired and Scott Pendlebury seemingly on the way out too. Plus, can the Blues keep the ball rolling tonight at the G? And is it desperation for the Demons at the selection table? All of that coming up on a special two-hour edition of the award-winning AFL Saturday on ABC Sport.
6: Crisp inside 50, DeGoey in the vicinity. Membry takes the mark. Membry's got it at centre-half forward. What a grab from Membry. He's got the game on his boot. Tim Membry's got the Pies season on his boot. He misses. The Bulldogs win. Membry misses after the siren. It's the steel curtain for Sidebottoms. And it's the last eight for the Bulldogs.
10: What an incredible finish. At the MCG last night, the lead changed four times at time on in the last quarter, and ultimately the Bulldogs on the right side of it. They had to wait for the final kick of the game. This is AFL Saturday on ABC Sport. Ed Richards from the Winners is going to join us momentarily. The one-time All-Australian, perhaps a little controversial. We'll ask him about that and what it means for the Dogs going forward. 1-300-558-222, the talkback number. If you were there last night, if you were watching on, were you a cynic of the wildcard concept and now it's won you over? 1-300-558-222, the talkback number. Luke Ball's in the house. Collingwood Premiership player. Ooh. What? Gee, it doesn't get any easier hearing it back, does it?
11: It's a bit raw, Corby.
10: Tim Membry last night.
11: Good afternoon.
10: Awesome for the Dogs, but you want the, as a neutral, you want the uplifting moment of the team winning it after the bell. Oh, my heart broke for him last night in the way that ended. Chuff for the Dogs, but it's you never like to see a game decided with someone making an error after the bell.
11: Good afternoon. Hi, everyone. It was an amazing last quarter, wasn't it? Put himself in the position to have that shot, and that's the message, and you heard it from the coach after the game, and we see players, teammates these days, don't we, rush to support. But, he wouldn't have slept much last night. Tim, and we'll talk about whether they probably would have pinched it in the end. I think maybe the right winner progresses. But my Collingwood scarf on, Corb, it's still a bit raw midday the next morning.
10: Well, there's five lead changes in the first quarter, and then the Dogs got it out by 20 points in the second term, 21 points in the third quarter. Felt like they were right on the precipice of breaking the back of the game. The Pies came again, and then the multiple lead changes in that last quarter, just some huge moments. Chris put the Pies in front. Bontempelli got the clearance down to Norton to get the Dogs back on top. Membry goals. Jones answers back with the goal. And then the Davidson behind at the finish. What was he thinking to go long and a score, which was the best thing possibly for Collingwood? Gave him a chance to win it. And it was near perfect Mick Malthouse as they came down the members' wing. A big mark for McStay and then for Membry. And that sport, you either make the play or you don't. Yeah. And unfortunately on this occasion, that they didn't connect.
12: Yep. Good afternoon to everyone. Hello, Bawley, Corby. I have a theory on this. I was talking to some friends this morning. The siren did him in. I just reckon that players are

0: so paranoid about this, where the umpire is, where the goals are, where you've taken the mark, and you can't afford to cross over some imaginary line. And we know that we've seen two this year that have been not counted, and we now know that on the Monday they were checked and they should have been counted as goals. But I reckon players are still very much too aware of that. You break off that angle, you automatically, it's called play on you, and the score doesn't count. And I reckon when that siren went, he stayed so straight. He normally has a slight 5 degree off the line and hits the ball over the man on the mark, but he didn't have that. And I reckon that's why and you'll always have a fade. So maybe the siren was the one. Oh, I thought it was a fantastic game. It was a fantastic game because it was close and hard. Horrible decision making on a lot of the times by both sides. Fumbling, which was really uncharacteristic of a lot of players.
1: Yeah.
0: Expected by some, particularly young players.
1: Yeah.
0: And I reckon if both coaches had their time over again, there were instances, and I'm loathed to question coaches because I know how hard it is up in the box, but there were, we can do this a bit later on, or we can do it now, but there were three or four things that I would suspect that if they had their time over again, they would absolutely change.
2: It was interesting to hear you take on that last kick, which was understandably dissected to within an inch of its life, and it will be again, I'm sure, in the coming days. Luke Beveridge had his own take on what happened on the final siren last night as he was watching on, and the fate of his team's season was in the hands of Tim Membry. This is what Luke Beveridge had to say.
3: I was on the bench at the time, and the only indication that it wasn't was just the celebration of our players near the goal line. I thought it was actually through. I was watching his body language and him trying to steer it back. So, it's always nice to get a little bit of luck. Mind you, the clock had run out beforehand, so technically it should have been playing before the siren went, but it wasn't called. So that was an interesting thing at the end there. So I don't know what happened there, but it's a pretty obvious one to call play on, isn't it?
4: Do you raise that in sort of to ensure it doesn't happen to somebody?
3: This doesn't matter now, but you know, there are things like that happening all the time in game that I don't know what happens, because there's four of them out there, so how you can miss that, I'm not sure.
2: So he's got 30 seconds for the moment he takes the mark, and he needs to start his approach,
1: right,
2: yeah. Basically.
1: Had he started it?
2: I went home and watched it. I think literally the minute he took the mark to the minute he started walking, it was like 30 seconds bang on.
1: The second.
2: So
1: not the minute, the second.
2: What did I say? 30
1: minutes.
2: Bang on the second.
0: It felt like 30 minutes.
1: Yeah.
2: But I don't know if Luke Beveridge was referring to the fact that he hadn't kicked it within the 30 seconds, yeah.
1: which isn't the rule.
2: Yeah. He's just got to start his approach. And by the way, you're a pretty brave umpire, aren't you, in that moment to say, oh, season's over, too bad.
1: I had a look at it too. That was my take too.
2: Yeah.
1: It was right. And, you know, second either way, there's 80,000 people screaming. When does the shot clock start? I didn't think, I thought in the end that was a bit of a non-story, but from Bevo. But, yeah, anyway.
0: How'd you go with the Jeremy Howe? Maybe 50 minutes.
1: Well, I was about to say, there were so many little moments, weren't they? Like Artie Jones, I think, should have got a high tackle
0: a couple
1: of minutes before
0: He picked his head up about 3 minutes later.
1: Yeah, it's a letter of the law. It should have been 50 metres to Jeremy Howe.
0: Clearly it was.
1: Lockie Bramble touched the ball and didn't need to.
0: Knocked
1: it out of his hands. So there's always those little...
0: That takes it, 10 metres out? He's not going to miss that.
1: That's right. So you ride your luck a bit. You get the rub of the green sometimes. Yeah. Sometimes you don't.
2: To the phones, 1300 558 222. Justin from Frankston's the first of our callers. Hello, Justin.
5: G'day, guys. How are you? Good luck. I just want to talk about the wild card round. I think they should just scrap it. There's no need to have a wild card round before the final series.
2: Geez, even today, the morning after one of the all-time great games, great finals, you're still not convinced.
5: No, I'm not, because I used to play football and we never had that. I used to play for Coburg Lions and we didn't have that.
1: A lot of things we used to do.
2: Yeah.
1: A lot of things we used to do in footy. We've got to keep looking ahead and keep thinking of ways to evolve. And I think the issue with the people have with the wild card weekend is that it's at the back of a very long season.
0: That's it.
2: Yep.
1: Yeah. So

0: I think why it works in the States. Let's talk about the NFL, and we do we do copy. You know, we do take a lot of our cues from world sport. It works over there because there's 32 teams and 17 games, and so there is you know, great cause.
1: So if you've got 32 teams, Bally, how many teams play in finals?
0: Is it
2: 7 and 7, 14?
0: 14.
2: Yeah. 14.
1: It's still, over.
0: Less than half.
1: It's less than half.
0: No, but I'm just saying, if the season was everyone played each other once, I think people would cop. At the moment, you've got this because there's there's four or five games where teams double up and you might get lucky with who you play. If everyone played each other once, people would cop an extended final series.
1: Not with 18 sides. That's what the fundamental is, that you're rewarding mediocrity.
0: But Carlton haven't been mediocre for the majority of the season.
1: No, that's the whole thing, Bally.
0: Yeah.
1: The majority of the season. You don't reward the last 5 weeks or 10 weeks. You reward the year. We've already said it's a long season.
2: Yeah, so your issue is more than 50% of the teams make the finals.
1: That's one.
2: Yep.
1: And that is dead set one. And the fact is, it's got to be done over the year. So you might be a fast starter and slow finish. Why should you be if you finish eighth?
0: Yeah.
1: Why should you then pay a penalty to play the ninth side, who maybe like Carlton, start terrible, finish well? It's over. The game, there's too many games. Players are worn out.
0: That's my point. I think if the season was shorter, there are circumstances why you might have had a shocking run with injuries. You finally get everyone back, but you run out of time for the end of the season. If it was shorter, I think people would cop that then. Would cop the fact that Carlton coming home with a wet sail deserve to, who've got the best record in the second half of the year, in a shorter season, deserve to have a chance to get into the finals. So whatever you call it, I think don't get the semantics around whether it's finals or not.
1: It's not a final.
0: An opportunity to play into the final series. Mm. I think it's regardless of what happened last night.
1: If you've got
0: night,
1: those numbers up, those numbers, I could probably live. That would be, even then, it would be a crunch time because I can't see why you should have a ninth and tenth fight out for a seventh, eighth. They've busted their guts to get there. And let's face it, they play straight into the hands of fifth and sixth.
0: Well, you could argue that
1: because now Kennedy won't play next week, regardless of who they play.
0: In a lot of ways, mate, you could argue that you're actually shining more of a light on first to sixth.
1: Yeah, of course you have.
2: The other thing in the States too is they have divisions and conferences, so it catches teams. If you got two really strong teams in one division, gives that team the second a chance to make the overall playoffs. Riley Sanders joined us on ABC Sport last night, and we asked him the same question everyone was asking. What were you doing when you were watching that kick go through from Tim Membry for a behind?
3: Yeah, I was standing next to Joshy Dacos, and I was like, oh, I reckon he's going to kick it. And he was like, and when he kicked it, it looked really good, and then it just faded, right? And I guess that's the hard thing about sports sometimes. It's amazing for us, but I definitely feel for him because he seems like a lovely person. He's such a good player. So hopefully he's all right and he can come back stronger. But, yeah, obviously good for us that we were able to get the win, and then wait till tomorrow night and see if we're going over to Adelaide or staying at the G. So, yeah, it'll be interesting to watch.
2: The 2025 All-Australian top 10 rated player in the competition, Ed Richards, joins us on AFL Saturday across the country. Ed, appreciate your time.
4: Thanks for having me, guys.
2: Congratulations on the win last night. I guess same question to you. What were you doing at the end? Where were you when that kick went through for a behind from Tim Membry?
4: Yeah, I was just off to the side. I actually couldn't watch, so I sort of turned towards the crowd. I was next to Bo McCreary as well, and I was like, oh, can't happen like this, can it? Jeez, it's a good game. And then, fortunately for us, it missed, but unfortunately for them, it didn't. So that's just how it rolled. It was a cracking last quarter, though. It was unbelievable.
2: Incredible game of footy. It was your fifth final, so it'll be registered as the official final. Of course, there was a lot of conversation involving you during the week about the wild card concept, but did it feel like a finals game for you and ultimately on the right side of it for the first time? So congratulations on the dub last night.
4: Yeah, no, thank you. No, it did definitely feel like a final. I feel like all our games down the stretch have sort of been win or go on holiday. So it has been sort of finals like atmosphere at most of our games, and finals like pressure. So I feel like we were equipped for it going into last night's game. Thought we had a pretty strong performance. It just went down to the last kick, which is obviously great for wildcard fans all around the country.
0: Ed, congratulations. I want to ask you about that. You've become this year, or certainly the

0: second half of the year, the close game winning specialist. So you've had a fair bit of practice leading up to last night. Of course, you had the draw a couple of weeks ago, but and in a way, I think you personally have to take a lot of credit for that, and I'm sure you'll deflect to your other leaders as well. But can you talk us through? Is that a matter of just playing the big moments late, certainly for you and your more experienced players? Because you've had your challenges with injuries towards the second half of the year as well. So talk us through how that's eventuated. You've been able to win the close ones.
1: Yeah, I mean, some of it's just a bit of luck. It's better to be lucky than good sometimes. So that was definitely on display last night. We probably didn't get our sort of end-of-game scenario stuff right. Didn't win... those one-on-ones that were crucial, and then they ended up getting, that last shot after the siren. So we probably didn't get it right last night. We were just lucky. But we've been pretty strong as leaders that if we're going to be in these close games, we've got to, remain positive. And that was evident last night when they sort of had a bit of run of momentum, and they kicked on and ended up getting the lead after we had a decent enough buffer. But then you saw obviously what Marcus was able to do in the midfield with Tim, and it was pretty special stuff. Artie and Nortz as well getting on the end of a couple. So there was some big moments from a lot of players, which eventually got us the win.
0: You smashed them out of the middle. You just alluded to it then, and yourself and Marcus and Matthew Kennedy, who we'll ask you about in a second as well. It was largely when Tim was in the middle. You mentioned that, and I want to ask you. One of the little stories last night was. You had a 23rd player that didn't see a minute of the game in the first half. Were you aware of that? Was that part of the midfield meetings during the week just to be able to, I guess, keep Tim in particular fresh for those last key moments?
1: Yeah, I think it was sort of part of the plan. I mean, I thought Guardy might come on in the first half, but I think Tim was going pretty well, so it just sort of didn't eventuate like that, which, it ended up being similar to sort of an old-fashioned sub, which is great. Guardy was great. Remained positive the whole time. He's constantly talking, and it's not like he's flat on himself. He's ready to go at any moment. And then I'm pretty sure his first centre bounce, he got over the top of Cameron and got us the hit out. So he was just waiting for his moment. I thought he did pretty well. And then I thought Tim played a pretty important part in this game as well. So he was able to get some good use out of the midfield. As you mentioned, we were pretty good in there, which we were happy with.
2: Well done, Ed. Just to follow up what Bawley was talking about in regard to Matt Kennedy. So clearly he's out and you'll miss him. He was fantastic last night. What's the news on Libba? Are you aware of that at all at this stage?
1: Tom will always try to push for his selection. I'm not sure what the go is with him and whether he'll be right to play or not yet. But he'll be trying to push his case, I'm sure, during the week. Obviously disappointing to miss Maddie next week. He was super for us, super super hard and tough in the contest. And unfortunately, he was probably put his head over the ball too hard. And it cost him.
2: So if Libba doesn't come up, who would you think that you've played with through the year that may come into the side?
1: We've got quite a few boys just through that forward line that have been playing a bit of mid. Obviously, Riley West was in there last night. Riley Sanders has been playing a little bit more wing, but he can go through the midfield. Cody's been doing some centre bounce stuff, and then there's some boys that have been playing. Obviously, there's no VFL at the moment because they haven't made the finals, but they've had some pretty good form, and maybe potentially Lachie McNeil comes into a forward position or something like that. I'm not too sure how we'll sort of spin it, but there's definitely options there that can replace Maddie. Definitely.
2: Sure. Now, I know that you've probably been up and about and got yourselves in a position to attack next week. Do you feel compromised at all that you're playing a side that's going to have the week's rest? And clearly you don't know, no one knows who you're going to be playing at this stage. But do you feel a little bit compromised because of the system that you just don't have a breather at all after 20-odd weeks? And I was listening to you during the week and I thought you were spot on with talking about, Andrew Dillon didn't quite get where you were coming from. But
1: yeah.
2: And well done on that too. I thought you were fantastic. But do you... after this morning having a little bit of a, I guess, get together and

0: and trying to get rid of a few of the bumps and bruises. Do you feel compromised at all?
1: Look, not really. I think after last night, I sort of take a bit more confidence into it that we're we've sort of got a win under our belt already in sort of those finals like conditions at the MCG. You know, we've won two in a row there now. So if we are to play there again, or if we're to go to Adelaide Oval, I feel like we're equipped and ready to go. So, yeah, as much as a break is potentially nice for the body, it's nice, you know, if you do get an injury to or a knock to someone like Matty Kennedy, you do get the week buffer to sort of get him back for that final. But fortunately, that's not the case for us. So I think we're pretty confident and positive that we'll be able to roll into next week with some good confidence from this game.
0: Yeah, I know Corby wants to ask you a question. Just to follow up on that, Timmy English, did he pull up okay after that? Because that was a fantastic... Him and Norton, both under a cloud, they really performed at a high level.
1: Yeah, no, they were great. They were great. Obviously, North was pretty sore from the week before. Timmy coming off, you know, a bit of a knee injury as well. So I thought they were super. I'm pretty sure they pulled up well as well. So that's a positive.
0: Yep.
2: Ed, were you surprised Andrew Dillon clapped back at your comments during the week?
1: look, maybe not. If he was, you know, trying to pump up this wildcard game and someone's just called it round 25, then probably not. I'm not surprised that he's clapped back at us. It was probably, I think the club was a bit more flat than I was because he sort of went after the football club more than he did me. But no, it's all a bit of fun. It was a cracking game. So I'm pretty sure the wildcard will probably be here to stay.
2: Did you hear from him after that?
1: No, he spoke to our CEO and he just more or less said that he'd buy me a beer for those comments, so I'll have to take him up on that next time I see him out.
2: Couple on your year personally. So 2025 All-Australian, this year you're a top 10 rated player in the competition again. It's easy to say now that you're on the show. I would have had you in my team for whatever it's worth,
0: yeah,
2: Ed. But how do you compare the 2 years that you had?
1: Yeah, but I mean, they've sort of been different years, I guess. I mean, last year it was, just second year sort of in the midfield, progressing on from the year before. And I was actually sort of helped out by, you know, a lot of Libba's work last year. I mean, we played every game together last year. So he was, he's obviously an unbelievable distributor. So he was able to make me look super good last year and get me sort of in that All-Australian team. But this year sort of changed a little bit, him coming out of the team, having a bit more onus on, trying to win my own footy and be better in those contested situations. So it has been sort of a little bit different in different times. But, it's been a fun year. I'm thankful that it's still going and that we're able to, you know, play an elimination next week.
2: And last one, obviously your grandfather Ron, who was a Collingwood Premiership player in 1953, of course, your great uncle Lewis, as revered a figure in the history of the Collingwood Football Club that there is. I imagine you were a Collingwood supporter growing up. Were there any kind of mixed emotions as you roll out on final night and see the team I'm sure you grew up supporting?
1: No, there was no mixed emotions last night. It was all business. I've been at the Dogs for too long now to have any sort of soft spot for the black and white. In saying that, I will mention, you know, obviously Steele coming to the end of his career, someone I grew up watching. He's had an unbelievable career, you know, so consistent over so many years. So obviously congratulations to him on his career, but that was probably the only soft spot I had at the end of the game was seeing him walk off with his kids. So that was kind of special, I guess.
2: We'll see you next week, Ed. Who do you want, the Cats or the Crows?
1: We're happy to play anyone, to be honest. I wouldn't mind getting the Cats maybe again. We had a shocking performance against them at the start of the year, so maybe a bit of redemption would be nice.
0: Yeah, nice. Well done.
2: Ed. Mate. Appreciate your time on the year and on last night. We'll catch you next weekend.
1: Awesome. Thanks, guys.
0: How good, Z.
3: What a player.
0: What a great player.
3: Yeah, right in his prime, isn't he? 27.
0: Well, he's just he's clean. Yeah. Clean. He kicks goals. That goal he kicked at that time, it was against the flow for a start off. And it was a mucky, there was that much muck happening around him, and he was able to get out, still use the left foot and bend it back. But

0: He's I remember him as that, you know, before he got in the midfield, and you think, this kid can play.
1: Yeah. He should have been Australian. He's humble, and he's never going to say that. And of course, you play for team accolades, not individual. But, you know, it's such a long, hard season and game. And, deep down he'd be as you know, Will Ashcroft had a subtle way of showing that on social media, Will Ashcroft, how disappointed he was. You're allowed to be, absolutely.
0: Particularly when you probably should be in there.
1: No, that's what I'm saying. I think. I mean, players know. I think, and always the question is, well, you got to take someone out. I saw a snippet of you doing that exercise. But we don't need to get into that. But I think, genuinely, this is a team. This is a guy who, you know, a team that jumped out of the blocks, struggled with injury all year. He's carried a huge load in that team alongside the skipper, of course. But. Mm. And then they've gone on to qualify for the finals. For mine, there were too many players in the team who aren't featuring from here on in.
2: Yeah, right. Yep. So should reward teams that are.
1: I think so. Get towards when it's, especially through the midfield when it's close. Yeah. When
0: So the question is, Bawley, whether you're going to answer it or not. One in, one out. Yeah. Who's out?
1: Yeah, I would have had him in ahead of Butters. But Zach Butters is my favourite player.
2: I don't know about that.
1: But he missed. How many games did he miss? Seven.
2: He missed a couple on the back end, yeah.
1: It was more than a couple.
0: Oh, yeah, no, he's missed
1: it was
0: games.
1: Six or seven.
2: What about...
1: He was definitely in, but that's my point. I reckon it's a 50-50.
2: Did he have a better year? Did Richards have a better year than Murphy Reed?
1: Well, Murphy Reed's in a team that finished on top of the ladder by it. So, no, I've got no problem with
2: Reed
1: being
2: there.
1: Did
2: he have a better year than Nasiah Wanganui Miller? Yep. Did he have a better year than Ollie Dempsey?
1: No, because that's a pure... Well, I'm okay with him being the best winger.
0: Best winger in the competition by a mile. Yeah.
2: But then we pick all these rebounding halfback flankers and everything else. So if we're picking a balanced team, that's fine. But then it feels like we're using two different sets of rules.
0: So would you have Richards in?
2: Yeah, absolutely.
0: Who would you have out?
2: Any of the, so I had five changes to my All-Australian team.
1: So who's also, out? That is.
2: I had Wanganui Miller, Reed, Tracy, Dempsey, and Clark all out.
0: Yep.
2: And I had Alex Pearce in. I had Will Ashcroft in. I had Ed Richards in. I had Gunston in. And I had Brodie Grundy, and I had the three rucks.
1: Yeah, I was big on Grundy.
0: I can't see how Gunston missed out.
2: Yeah,
1: so Logan Morris got his spot in that last round to an extent.
2: Gunston kicked more goals overall than Tracy and Amos.
1: Oh, no,
2: and a bunch
1: Tracy's a centre-half.
2: I know they're different kind of players.
0: You know, that's the good thing about it. Yeah. It's never going to feature.
1: It's never
0: that
1: perfect.
0: Side.
1: I get
0: it's never going to feature, and everyone's going to have an opinion. Yeah, that's the great thing about those things.
2: No doubt.
0: Yep. Because if you're a defensive coach like me, I would. Well, where's their tagger? No. Who's a player that's caused the most trouble stopping maybe
2: O'Shane Mullin? Oh, come on down.
0: Well, you probably wouldn't pick him, but let's go back a few years. You'd pick a tagging player like a Lecuria or a Ling or someone like that who has had a massive game with the football but has also stopped enough players.
1: Still, it's a Stars League.
2: I was about to say, I think sometimes we overthink the criteria. Yeah, I think if all of a sudden the Martians come down from Mars and they're ready to play our best team and we've got to go out and we've got to collect the best team that we can put
1: Stars
2: together
1: League.
2: Based off the year that
1: who's
2: we've seen.
1: Who's winning their teams again?
2: You can't tell me Ed Richards is not getting picked up in a schoolyard lineup.
1: Likewise, Will Ashcroft was fourth in the coaches' votes.
2: Correct.
1: He'll win Brisbane's best and fairest. They finished third.
2: It's that we sort of get so bent out of shape sometimes thinking, oh, we've got to do this and we've got to have that kind of position. And that's where I love Ollie Dempsey. He's had a great year. I don't think we're picking him over a bunch of those other guys. Yeah. To the phones, 1300 558 222 is the talkback number. This is AFL Saturday on ABC Sport. Matt from Canberra is the next of our callers. Hello, Matt.
3: Afternoon, everyone. Thanks for a great season. Love the show. A couple of things. Firstly, a quick comment on the wildcard format. So I was on the fence, but I've been won over. Although I think the low kicking efficiency and some of the other clangers we saw last night is a reflection of lower place sides competing under finals pressure. And we probably shouldn't expect wildcard games in the future to be the highest quality of finals. But the main reason I called is to discuss the news breaking today about Scott Pendlebury not being offered a contract for next season. I'm surprised to hear that if it's true. And does the panel think that Collingwood have made an error in letting Pendlebury go at the same time as Steel Sidebottom?
1: I'm going to separate head and heart here. Is that confirmed that they or just hadn't offered him one yet?
2: It's a good question.
1: I feel like he's taken the bull by the horns and just gone ahead and secured, his next 4 years. So it wasn't going to be anything more than 1 year. I think there's a few parts to it, and we were discussing, Mick, before we came in, and your point was, you know, as a player, I don't think he's going to be able to provide. I don't think it's a playing deal to an extent. I think from a goal, it's a huge get for the Gold Coast point of view. They need senior, experienced heads
0: to show the way.
1: To show the way at the club, absolutely. And
0: you're
1: not going to get better training, any better than that.
0: Eating habits.
1: Yeah, that's right.
0: To get the best out of yourself.
1: So how much he plays next year, I think they've said that it's 2 year playing. It was a bit. I mean, the comp is Sam Mitchell when he went to the Eagles. It was 2 year playing. Ended up being 1 year, and then he's part of an assistant coaching group, who wins a premiership in 2018. So that's the model, and so I think from the Gold Coast point of view, it's a terrific signing, given the challenges that they've had this year. It's a real coup for them.
2: Is there a chance it's good for all three parties?
1: Separating the heart side of it, the fact that we're not going to see him in a Collingwood jumper anymore.
0: I think Collingwood didn't want him to play anymore.
1: No, I agree.
0: Because look, he and Sidey have both trailed off. They're going to have cameos. We saw the Anzac Day game, but the reality was Father Time had certainly caught up with them. So it's what value then do you get when you've got – this is the thing I'll ask you, Bawley. Where does he – does he play middle? Because you've got Rowell, who's had a very ordinary early season, and at the end of the season featured magnificently.
1: Yeah.
0: Typical Rowell at the end of the season.
1: Yeah.
0: Anderson, you've got Tuke Miller, and you've got Petrarca.
1: Mm.
0: So I don't know where Scott fits into that, because he can't go in the same line with Petrarca, who doesn't know what chasing means.
1: Mm.
0: So you can't have two players sitting in there doing the same thing, which is nil. So does he play half back?
1: Yep.
0: Does he play half forward?
1: He played half forward this year.
0: But I get the thing on and off the field, what's required as a true professional.
1: Yeah, and if Collingwood and the true Collingwood people will want to say, he's clearly eyeing a career in coaching, Mick, and we know that. If Collingwood people want to see him back coaching the Collingwood Footy Club, it's not going to be in the next 3 or 4 years anyway. Quite apart from anything, they've got I think we've got a great coach, one of the best coaches in the competition. But it might be that in 4 years' time, it's a long time in footy.
2: Yep.
1: Fly's had enough, or is looking to introduce a succession plan, a la the Hawks with Clarkson and Mitchell. So it's a bit raw, and there's the emotion attached to it at the moment, as there should be, because he's Collingwood's greatest ever servant. There's no doubt about that at all. But I think to your point, the cold light of day, and the fact that it's happened the morning after, a pretty sort of tough loss. In the cold light of day, I think it will end up being a win-win-win.
2: Yeah, good for Scott. He can wring the towel dry, get everything out of himself. Good for Collingwood, where it sort of saves them the awkward conversation if they were going to offer him a one-year deal rather than get halfway through next year and they're trying to wind him up wants to keep playing. And great for the Gold Coast. They get the leader and the mentor that they want for the group at their stage that they're at the moment. So I don't have as much of a big deal with these champions of the footy club ending their career elsewhere or coming back out of retirement or whatever it turns out to be. I think you're a long time retired. If you get the chance to wring the towel dry and get every little last bit out of yourself, doesn't bother me one bit. I mean, we saw it with Sam Mitchell. No one thinks of him as a West Coast player. No one thinks of Tony Lockett in number 46 when he came back, or Michael Jordan playing for the Wizards. I think his legacy is pretty secure at Collingwood.
0: The only thing that bothers me is that we haven't heard the definite stuff until 5 minutes after the game, and all of a sudden it's happened. So this has obviously been spoken about for some time. You don't just mysteriously, the game finishes and someone rings you up and say, "Oh, can you come up to the Gold Coast?" So clearly this has been churning around for weeks. It has to be weeks, because he's got young kids, got to get the family up there. Collingwood haven't offered me a contract. Yeah, it's sitting okay. What sort of role am I going to be playing? So this has been in the background for, I would reckon, at least for 1 or 2 months.
2: What's the alternative way to do it, though? Like, if they came out and said that it was going to happen, we would all say, they don't have their eyes on the prize. They're still alive in the season.
0: No, I get it all. It's just so sudden.
1: That's an inglorious end. It's Harry hindsight, but you go, why did he need to play against Brisbane? Because he could have played last night, and if he walks off with Steele after a loss, then that's a fitting end.
2: It is, but this is also, I find the irony in this interesting too. Earlier in the year, we were complaining because we celebrated him too much, and now we're saying, there was no moment at the end for us to celebrate him. I mean, he's been well celebrated by the
1: Hawks. The record-breaking celebration was as good as it's ever going to get. So, and I think he would understand that as well.
2: Boomer's going to join me pre-game tonight at the MCG, so he'll be on from 5 p.m. Eastern time. Who better to ask about it as a guy that felt like maybe he should have done something
1: Remember we had him in here, and we not long after the break, and we did ask him, and he had an opportunity to go and look you know, to another jumper. And he sort of formed the view that, no, I can't see myself playing another jumper. Didn't have necessarily the senior coaching aspirations, which is, as I said, a clear part of this, I think, from Scott's point of view. So, but yeah, it'd be good to hear his take on it as well. So,
0: I'll just jump in there. On only knowing Scott for that, well, what, from 2006 to 2011.
1: 6 years,
0: yeah. Yeah, 6 years, which is a fair.
1: Yep.
0: But there's methodologies in coaching, and there's also those that are very anal about everything. And what you've really got to be careful about in Scott's case, that he's got, if he wants to be a senior coach, he's got to see that people are going to have lives and they're all going to be different. There's not one player the same as a player next door to him. And as many players that would like to be like Scott and will do everything possible to be like Scott, there's probably another four that go, I'm playing football, I don't really love it, I'm getting good money, you can't control my life outside it. That's the only thing you've got to be careful. And we've seen coaches like that.
2: Mm.
0: We've seen a lot of coaches, and they don't succeed.
2: 1-300-558-222 is the talkback number. That's 1-300-558-222. To Neville in just a moment, but first, here's Craig McRae on Scott Pendlebury last night before Jay Clark broke the story first thing this morning that he's off to the Suns.
4: Yeah, well, that's going to take its own course now that their management was saying that they'll speak to it at the end of the season. Now, here we are. So I assume that'll happen reasonably quickly. I don't know. Again, it's not my department, so but I'll have many conversations with Pendles throughout that time. And I won't project or add opinions of things until the factual, so I'll just give it a bit of space on that. I've made many comments in the last couple of weeks around Pendles and how much we love him, and I'll just leave it at that for now.
2: We've asked the Pies to if anyone's available to chat today. We haven't heard back at this point, so I think they'll be gathering their information, and we'll hear from them a little later in the day or perhaps in the week as to what it means now for Scott Pendlebury and for the footy club going forward. 1-300-558-222, the award-winning AFL Saturday on ABC Sport. Mick Malthouse, Luke Ball, taking your calls, and my name's Corbin Middlemass. Neville from Swan Hill is the next of our callers. Hello, Neville.
5: Hello. I'd like to talk about the Western Bulldogs because they're coming for the other teams.
2: Great.
5: I did predict they'd make the grand final. I haven't done it yet, but I still stick to that. As long as the idiotic coach doesn't put Bontempelli in the ruck, we've got every chance of winning against the other sides.
2: Geez, you had Mick most of the way, Neville. You had him for about 75% of that, and then it was the comment about the coach, and I think you lost.
0: I reckon they're there where they are because of the coaching. Mm-hmm. I think it's he knows how to get the best out of his players. He knows where to position them. I'll ask you this question. Who do you want to play next week?
5: Well, Bontempelli.
0: No, not which player. Which team do you want to play?
1: Adelaide or Geelong?
5: I don't care.
1: Yeah, I like it.
5: I'm not wrapped in Fremantle. Sydney is the side that could cause the Bulldogs problems. They're the only side.
2: Mm. Right. Okay. 1-300-558-222, the talkback number.
1: Yeah, it's a good point, man. They struck some real challenges. And there was a point towards the back end of that season where they were almost in free fall. And he just adjusted, and it was quite clear what he did, you know, in terms of adjusted defensively, because some of their key ball users behind the footy went out, so they had to roll numbers back and just hold up, didn't they? And then it was the brilliance of Richards and Norton at times, Bontempelli, that got them over the line in some of those games, so they sneak in. Well, now they get Dale back. She's an important player. You know, Bailey Williams went back behind the ball. Even Butterick's a good kick, so and the numbers show how well they've held up defensively in the second half of the year.
0: Yeah,
1: with O'Donnell and even Karmas.
0: Well, I think O'Donnell's growing bally.
1: No, definitely.
0: But I reckon that, look, Gardner to me is a player that's you play when you've got no one else. I mean, with all due respects, he's a great tryer, this sort of stuff. But I reckon that when you look at the ruck, and if I can spend 2 minutes just now, Corby, just on a couple of those moves last night. When Lobb went into the ruck after, and I thought both ruckmen were very good. And I'm talking about Cameron and I'm talking about English. So they were both very good for the respective teams, but I thought English gave him that bit of drive. And he's a good follow-up player. Lobb went in the ruck and they didn't miss anything. And it was so, I'm thinking, they're not going to lose the fact that because against McStay, he's going to beat McStay every day of the week. And he did, and they got the ball out. for some reason, on comes Gardner, goes into the ruck. He's

0: First one was he jumped over the top, got his hand to it. From there on in, they lost total momentum and Collingwood took the ball away from them. So that was the one that I – because it doesn't matter how good your back line is. If the ball keeps coming in there, you're in trouble. You can have no one down there if the ball doesn't go in there and look like you've got the best backline player. So why they didn't then put Gardner back and put leave lob in the middle. Mm. But secondly, when they took English off in that last quarter, momentum shifted dreadfully.
1: Yeah.
0: And it took so long to get English back on. And when he come back on again, out comes Bontempelli twice. Got smothered once and went back to Collingwood's way, but it wasn't through bad play by – it was just a good smother. So there's somewhere I reckon that they can improve dramatically. And lastly, teaching your side when you're in front with a minute to go.
2: Yeah.
0: What do you do with the football? Not as you said, take a shot at goal and it goes through for a point and you give
1: the
0: ball.
1: I don't reckon he took a shot.
0: Well, what did he do for it?
1: Well, he was kicking to Norton who had a one-on-one. Uh-huh. The ball just carried. I had another look at that.
0: That's a one-on-one. So let's say Norton falls over and they get it and they run it down.
1: Well, he would have been hoping for a stoppage. I didn't think it was too bad a kick.
2: Hoping Norton punches it out of bounds.
0: Yeah, exactly. I would have said that's all risk. Mm. I would kick it to Luke Ball. You're 30 metres away, 25 metres away.
1: Just touch
0: hold it up for another six seconds. Kick it back sideways. Yeah. Keep the ball away from the opposition forward line for 40 seconds.
1: Yeah.
0: And you know, there was, and I thought Collingwood's a few things there when they were getting beaten badly in the centre. There was no shuffle around.
1: The centre bounce craft was horrible.
0: Oh, horrible. Yeah.
1: What foot does Bontempelli kick off?
0: Exactly. And
1: you're screaming at the TV, Crispy, get on his left side. Anyway.
0: And you see that one?
1: Yeah.
0: He's
1: two in a row.
0: Yeah, anyway. He stood on the wrong side.
2: The centre bounce numbers last night were dramatic. So 5-3-1-1 was the scores from centre bounce.
0: 5-3-1-1.
2: In a game decided by 3 points.
1: Yeah.
2: So they're big numbers, 33 points to 7 from centre bounce. You touched on it with Ed Richards, Bawley. So 7 wins and a draw, no losses in games decided by a goal or less for the Dogs this year. So they've been the kings of the close finish.
1: And that was Collingwood a few years ago. And it does take, you know, as he said, it's a bit of luck, sure, but it takes leadership. It takes those minutes. Mm. You know, the good players are leaders, knowing what to do in those minutes. Now, they probably got a bit lucky in the end last night, but that's a pattern now, isn't it? That's not a one-off.
2: 1-300-558-222, the talkback number. More on the Ryan Gardner use in just a moment with Mick Malthouse. But back to the phones. Ian from Armidale is the next of our callers. Hello, Ian.
3: Hi there. Thanks so much for giving me a chance to speak. And just want to make another comment on the wild card. And I totally respect Mickey Malthouse's opinion as a coach and the players. But as a footy fan, to me, the lifeblood of the game is the fan. If you're following a club, you buy your membership, you want to see your team in it. The odds are not favourable. 8 teams get in, but Tassie coming in, 11 miss out. If you're trying to get your team up, you want to see your team on the field in some sort of significant game. And I think if you make top 8, it means the top 8 get a home final, effectively. In addition, the fixture is inevitably compromised. So I look at it a bit like the cut in golf. I mean, as long as there's life, there's hope. And I think what Carlton's done this year, and I'm not a Carlton supporter, in fact, I'm diametrically opposed to Carlton. I must admit, I think it's exciting. It still gives you a chance. If you're halfway through the season, you're hopeless, the supporters can still turn up. And those clubs trying to get somewhere, it still gives them hope. So to me, the footy fan's critical. And we're trying to expand the game. You've got to give those clubs and supporters something.
2: Ian, it's a great call. Appreciate it. We outnumber Mick here, but his voice carries much more weight than ours.
1: No,
2: so
1: sure
2: I think that's basically we're 2-1 pro wildcard, but Mick's clearly
1: still behind.
2: He's our main player. There's no doubt about that here on AFL Saturday on ABC Sport. Good call, Ian. We got lines available. 1-300-558-222 is the talkback number. 1-300-558-222. Just on the Ryan Gardner use last night. So naturally, Luke Beveridge was asked about it post game. The first question that was put to him was, "How did the whole English and Gardner combination go?"
4: Good. Yeah. I mean, Tim's missed a bit of footy. I thought he was really influential in the ruck. Could see that. In the second half, the turnover game was frenetic. I thought Gardy came on and really gave us something. And we're able to

0: keep Lobby forward for a bit, so he was providing more contest because Ryan was giving us a chop out in the ruck. So I think it worked out all right. I thought Darcy Cameron was pretty good at the end of the game, though. Yeah, he had an impact, so I won't discount that.
1: So was that always part of the plan, to have a guy sit on the bench for the entire first half and not step on the field until the 12-minute mark of the third term?
0: There's no paperwork if you're going to tactically use a player like that. So you can bring him on and off whenever you want, which is great. We don't do it very often. But what's happened too, because they've minimised the interchange to 75 and we're pretty deep in a year, a lot of games, and you need to give players rest. So your key playmakers need to come on and off a little bit more, which means you can save a few if you keep someone off the ground for a period of time. And Ryan's such a great team player that he was always ready. And it's probably the first time we've done it like that in this game. But we thought he really helped us last week, Gardy. And I thought he was, you know, exceptional when he went on and competed in the ruck for us. And we'll work out what we do coming up to the next one. Sometimes it might depend on who you're up against. But we've got a lot of run in the side, so we don't necessarily need to play another runner.
1: So last night was only the fourth game that he's played in 3 years for Ryan Gardner. He played round 13, 2025, having not played since 2023. Then he played round 7, the final round of the home and away season, and he plays a final last night. What did you make of the whole tactic, Mick? Is it something that you would do? Did you think it worked? The easy criticism from the outside is you're basically playing one short.
2: Well, don't worry. I've sat someone on the bench all day. So and I've sat on the bench all day. So, I've been on both ends. This is before you have a limitation. What Bevo said makes absolute sense. If I was to add anything to it, I would, when Norton and perhaps O'Donnell come off the ground in the first half, I would have put Gardner on, regardless of, you might say, well, what's he going to do at 4-4? He can contest in the air. He's 197 centimetres. Just to get him into the flow of what the game is about, because it's very hard to come on as a player. So you put him on for little cameos, 5 minutes when, as I said, so Norton's off, then Norton comes back on. He's had 5 minutes, so he gets a bit of a sweat up. He gets a feel for the crowd. He gets a feel for the ball. And he's ready to go. His first tap down was fantastic. From there on, he really wasn't – he's not a ruckman. So he was beaten then. And that's why there's no doubt Luke said that Cameron was a good player. And Cameron was a very good player
3: last quarter,
2: when Gardner was rucky. And that's why I was so – they with Gardner there, that's when Collingwood got back in the game. Not because he's not a competitor or anything like that. He's just not a ruckman.
3: He's not a ruckman. Gardner snuck forward, kicked the goal.
2: He's okay when he comes up. Yep. And I can understand the – you've gone in with two players, your key forward and your ruck, who are under a cloud, and you only need one mishap and they're off the ground. So you're going with a 197 player who could ruck, and that means that Lobby then is not taken away from the ruck. He can play key back on McStay, or he can play key forward. It's very, very sound selection. The only thing is, that's what I would have done. In today's football, give him a few minutes on the ground. But having said that, don't forget, there is only 75 rotations. So you've got to, again, be careful how you run it.
1: Thanks to you, Mick, for that as well, for bringing in that rule. As the AFL
2: the
1: AFL tried to combat your tactics. Yeah. You force the AFL to change your hands.
2: Story another day too. I can tell you another story about that.
1: It is instructive though, isn't it? That just how close either English or Norton were to not being available.
2: Exactly.
1: Like, I mean, they both got through and they both played pretty significant roles.
2: Oh, but big roles.
1: I think it gives you an insight into the Dogs weren't confident that they were going to make it through on those guys.
2: No doubt.
1: Right.
2: Yeah. What he was saying was, we didn't expect these boys to get through here. It was an outstanding – whatever their medical people have done and the guts of those two players to play. Norton launched himself at everything. He wasn't stuck to the ground going, because you think, what's he doing? You know, like, he's just launched here. And Tim English was the same. Don't forget, when you've got a crooked knee and you're rucking, you've got Cameron is probably 120 kilos, 115 kilos, crashing you. Only a metre, but that's the crashing in thing. It's great courage by them, and it's great courage by the medical staff and the coach to play them and also have a backup plan.
1: Yeah. We've got another whole hour coming up after the news, so plenty of time to take your calls. So we'll head to the phones. Michael from South Australia. Hello, Mike.

0: Cool.
1: G'day, guys. Yeah, the wild card round. I've probably got a different point of view than the three of you on the panel. I agree we're rewarding mediocrity a little bit, and let's just have teams from the top half. So I'm in favour of eighth versus ninth. We've got an 18-team competition, so why not give ninth a go? But when we're rewarding a team from the bottom half, and even, you know, with a couple of rounds to go, you might even have 12th and 13th with a chance to make finals, which I know people get excited about that. Oh, I've still got a chance, but it shouldn't happen, especially when you look at the Premier League, the top team, the best team in the comp, they're the Premiers. I love our finals. I wouldn't change that, but let's not put a team from the bottom half of the minor round in the finals.
2: Here, here.
0: Appreciate your call, Michael. I'm sure there's lots of different opinions on this. I'll tell you what it does do in our craft is when we're trying to promote games and make them more interesting, 12th and 13th still being alive in the last 6 weeks is much better than the alternative. Barry from Chelsea, the next of our calls on a similar topic. Hello, Barry.
3: Oh, hi. How you doing? Well, I was going to say I'm all in favour of the wild card because it serves two purposes. One, it gives the teams at the top an advantage because they get their week's rest. But it does give you entertainment where it would be the quiet round where there'd be no footy. And you don't want no footy at this time of the year. I don't mind a week off. I think a week off at Easter, for example, where they could have all had a week off, it'd be all right. Anyway, what I was thinking is that it does those two purposes. It gives the top team a bit of a break and where they can do whatever they do, and the bottom teams, well, they have to fight for it. And I think 10 is okay because it might be 8th, 9 and 10th on percentage only.
0: Yeah.
4: You know, we touched on it before. I think you make an argument that what it actually does is penalise mediocrity more. If you want to call 7th and 8th mediocrity, really, what we're doing now is separating a top 6 more so than a top 8.
0: So there is a huge advantage now for top 2, top 4, yep. top 6, yep. top 8.
4: Well, you could argue that, and again, whatever you want to call it, yep. If you're not considering a final, that's fine.
2: Yep.
4: It's a play-in. But we're actually penalising what you might term mediocrity more.
2: I'll tell you what you are doing. You're giving 5th and 6th greater opportunity to win a premiership than what we previously had because they will play sides that have been hit by this game,
4: still
2: this weekend.
4: Still got to win 4 games. 5th and
0: 6th.
4: Yeah.
2: Yeah, but what I'm saying though, Bully.
4: But they get a week. They get a week off.
2: They get the week off. Yep. They're now playing a side, which I said some time ago, I hope no one gets concussion. Kennedy's got it. But they're playing sides that have just belted each other over the night, which we know that, and tonight's won't be any different.
4: The same, yep.
2: They will flip, and they will have two teams that have been belted. The top 4 are playing for death to get into their prelim final, so they'll go at each other. Fifth and sixth, I'm not going to say they're going to back off, but they look at this. They can get an easier game next week, and they walk into the next round.
4: The loser of
2: that's right. Who have already
4: the qualifiers,
2: who have gone and been belted. Yeah. So I think it's a real advantage for fifth and sixth.
0: How would you feel if you were Chris Scott and Matthew Nix? So the coach of the Cats and the Crows, Chris Scott's coaching a team next Friday night, so it's 6 days away, and he won't know until late tonight who they're even playing.
2: It happens. It does happen. I remember sitting there one day watching Sydney play Hawthorn. And thinking, I think at the time Sydney started really well, so I'm starting to plan my side against Sydney. Then Hawks got back. Hawks end up winning it, and we played Hawthorn the next week.
0: Yeah.
2: No, it's
0: you could avoid this though if you didn't have the reseeding. So you could
2: that's right.
0: We have in the old system where you know, say 5v8 and 1v4.
2: Yes.
0: 4 becomes 1 if they win, and then 1 might have to play 5 the next week, which is a harder matchup than the team that finished lower than them or whatever.
2: Yep.
0: But instead here, they're essentially waiting Geelong for the lowest ranked qualifier to come through. So that's how it'll sit, that the Bulldogs won't know who they play until next week. So basically, if Carlton win, the Bulldogs will play Adelaide. If Melbourne wins, they'll play Geelong. Plenty more still to come. Another whole hour on AFL Saturday. If you want to chat to Mick and Bawley, 1300 558 222. You'll hear from Isaac Quainall moments after the loss. Plus, of course, from the gold number to the Gold Coast. More on Scott Pendlebury still to come.

0: ABC News, hello, I'm Satya Weinstein. Concerns about more flooding are hampering rescue efforts in Nepal and Tibet following devastating flash floods that left nearly 600 people dead. Almost 2,500 people are missing, including 41 Australians, after a huge torrent of rock, ice and mud swept through the Himalayan border region. Officials say a new lake has been created by the glacier collapse that triggered the initial floods. This survivor says he watched his family get washed away.
1: We were at home. When the flooding started, I rushed out. I asked my sister-in-law to hurry, but she was busy closing up our shop and got caught in the floods.
0: The ABC understands four Department of Foreign Affairs and Trade crisis response officials and four rapid response team members are expected to arrive in Kathmandu today. Assistant Immigration Minister Matt Thistlewaite says they're doing as much as they can to assist.
2: Our DFAT officials are getting as close as they possibly can to the region, and we're working with those Australians that we know are on the ground there, that are trying to locate their loved ones, to provide them with as much support as possible.
0: Voting is underway in a state by-election in Secret Harbour in Perth South, which is being seen as a litmus test for One Nation's popularity in WA. Callum Lidlow has the details.
3: 16 candidates are vying for the outer suburban seat, but all eyes will be on the struggle between One Nation and the Labor Party. The poll was triggered by the resignation of Labor Cabinet Minister Paul Papalia, who stepped down to care for an ill family member. Mr. Papalia held the seat by a comfortable margin of 11.5%, though that is down from the 31-point margin in the previous term. Labor are hoping to replace the veteran MP with Georgia Tree, a resource industry lobbyist and former federal staffer for the party. She's running against One Nation's Luke Hurtigan, a gym owner, in what's expected to be a tight contest. The Greens and the Liberal Party have also fielded candidates but are not considered frontrunners.
0: The first doctor to legally administer voluntary euthanasia says the Northern Territory's new assisted dying laws will be very difficult for doctors and patients to use. VAD legislation passed Territory Parliament this week, 30 years after world-leading voluntary euthanasia laws were overturned by the federal Howard government. Dr. Philip Nitschke says he's relieved to see the scheme back in place, but disappointed at the requirement for patients to only have 12 months to live.
4: It puts a lot of power in the hands of the doctor, not into the hands of the person who's seeking some help to die. And doctors are in an impossible position too. It's almost impossible to predict when a person is going to die from whatever disease.
0: US President Donald Trump says America has reached a deal with Venezuela to control more than 65 billion barrels of its proven oil reserves. The BBC's Ian McWilliam reports.
5: Donald Trump described his new deal with Venezuela as the biggest oil deal in world history. He said it would more than double US oil reserves and substantially lower prices for US consumers. Rising domestic fuel costs have been a primary concern to the president as the November midterms approach, and Iran continues to block shipments through the Strait of Hormuz. Media reports say that in return for a U.S. ownership stake, private companies, including American firms, would develop Venezuelan oil fields and return more oil revenue to Venezuela.
0: Ecuador's former president, Lenin Moreno, has been found guilty in a bribery case tied to the construction of the country's largest hydroelectric plant. It follows an investigation linking Moreno and his family, along with local and Chinese business partners, to tens of millions of dollars in bribes. His wife and daughter were also found guilty. Moreno, who was president between 2007 and 2013, has consistently denied the allegations. Two expert reports have found Denmark's campaign of forced contraception in Greenland in the 1960s and 70s violated human rights. The reports found administering contraception without valid consent breached the women's right to respect for their private and family life, but did not meet the legal definition of genocide. At least 4,000 Greenlandic women and girls, some as young as 12 years old, received intrauterine devices or contraceptive injections, often without their consent or knowledge. This woman, now aged 70, says the doctors didn't tell her what they were doing.
6: I wasn't told anything about me having an IUD inserted. I was in hospital for a minor operation in my pelvic area due to an infection. An IUD had been fitted without me being asked first. I was 20 years old at the time.
0: You're up to date with the very latest from ABC News. 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
7: One of Australia's most recognisable broadcasters is facing the biggest battle of his life. Alan Jones has pleaded not guilty to multiple historical

0: sequence to end the inaugural wildcard game, and the Western Bulldogs make it through to the last eight. They'll have to wait till tonight to see who they play. If Carlton win, they'll play Adelaide. If Melbourne win, they will play Geelong next Friday night at the G. So what does it all mean for the loser? So Collingwood out of the competition. They finished ninth at the end of the home and away season, and there's every chance they'll come in as the ninth ranked team when it's all said and done after the razor-thin loss last night. And really, the heartbreaking ending for Tim Membry, who's off contract at season's end, which is now 32 years of age and after 222 games. And Craig McRae was asked last night what he said to Tim Membry post-game.
1: I just said in front of everyone and privately that we're not in that position without the big mark and big goal, a minute before or whatever it was, a couple of minutes. It was really a seesaw game. And then even beyond that, the year he's had to support our young forward line and be a pillar in that forward line is more than just tonight. So I just said to him, don't carry it. It's hard not to. I can't imagine what that would be like, but he doesn't need to carry the weight of that. That's not all his.
0: Pretty tough one to sleep on, Mick, as a coaching exercise. How do you handle that? It felt like it was well articulated there from Craig McRae, not to carry the weight of it.
2: Yeah, he does it well. It can't be down to that one. It is down to the one kick. We all know it's down to that one kick, but you can't blame the one kick. And the out is there were other mistakes during the day. So that's the out. The reality is, as a coach, from memory, I reckon Dane Beams, you would have been part of this, Paulie, Dane Beams missed a shot perhaps in 2010. I don't carry grudges. And after the siren, he missed and Hawthorn beat us on that day. But again, it meant nothing because I think we finished first or second anyway. But again, you can't afford the player. If you want that player to keep playing good football, you cannot let that player think there's blame to it. What you have to do is go, let's repeat it. Let's have a look at what may have gone through your head. How'd you hold the ball? Did the siren affect you? Well, all those sort of things. So there's ways of doing it.
0: Does him missing impact the decision over his contract?
3: No, I don't think so.
0: Yep.
3: No. He had a good year. He had a really good year.
0: So he kicked 33 goals, 20 games.
3: Yeah.
2: So there's no Elliott.
0: Yep.
3: Yeah, well,
2: Elliott's 34 next year and he's coming off a knee. You've got McStay over 30. You've got him 33. There was eight players in Collingwood's side last night that were over 30 or 30 or over. And one still sideboard.
3: Well, I've committed to Howe.
0: By the way, my question is more the other way, where I think you don't want that to be the last act of his career. Yeah. So even if you were thinking you didn't want him next year, I'd be inclined to go, mate, how about coming around
3: again? And I think it'll be a mature discussion around can they upgrade that position. I think that's going to be it's going to be huge off-season for them.
2: I know we're throwing this around, but it's a football show. Would they be the ones that look at Stringer? He kicked six in his last game.
3: He kicked 50 this year.
2: He kicked 50.
3: Not many did.
2: And the year before, Hogan kicked a heap.
3: Yeah.
2: So Hogan to me is a direct – Hogan should look at Gold Coast.
3: Or back to the Gold Coast.
2: Well, Gold Coast because – King is going to go somewhere. He's going to Hawthorn, is he?
3: Yeah.
2: So there's your full forward. And you've got him for a couple of years and you can nurture. It's a bit like Scott Pendlebury going there. You nurture a couple of younger players. To me, Stringer has already said, I'm coming back to Melbourne. Now, Jake Stringer, you know what you've got.
3: Yeah.
2: You've got some inconsistency and a lot of brilliance. Mm. And as you said, he's kicked 50 or something or thereabouts.
3: Yeah, nearly, yeah.
2: That's a lot of goals.
3: A lot of goals. Yeah.
2: A lot of goals.
0: 1-300-558-222 is the talkback number. Anthony from Mansfield, the first of our callers in the second hour. Hello, Anthony.
4: G'day, Corby. Question for the panel. I'm interested to know your thoughts on, with the 19th team entering the competition, one would think that there'd be a 20th in some time from possibly the Northern Territory. And having lived up there for 35 years, I think that'd be a great thing for the national competition. But when we get to 20 teams, do you think the competition will just be a 19-round competition, as in one game each?
3: I would like to see that. I just don't think it happens, Mick. I don't think. If anything,
2: we're thinking logically.
3: More games.
2: When you start thinking money, they won't have it.
3: Yeah, that's right.
2: So logic says that you're right, Paulie.
3: Yeah.

0: more games equals more dollars.
1: So I'm going to throw something in here. I've thought about this for a long time, that if you want extra games, you go your 19, you go your 19. Let's say there's 20 sides, you go your 19. If they're going to persist with this wild card, you throw that in. I would have the bottom four sides play off for first round pick. I wouldn't. It would not be give. So it'd be a round robin. Whoever finishes fourth, bottom, gets the right for first pick.
0: Mm.
1: So what you're having, you're out there to fight like hell to win, and you give your supporters something to look at.
2: So if we had that this year, you'd have Port Adelaide, West Coast, Richmond, and Essendon.
1: Yep.
2: Of which Port would be a heavy. They won three more games than any other of those teams.
1: Yep.
2: Would we rather them have the number one pick than Essendon?
1: Well, go your two bottom two then.
2: Mm. Yep. Rather that you don't want to incentivize a team just to finish last, do you?
1: No.
2: Which it gets away from that.
1: No.
2: Whether it's a draft lottery or something along those lines,
1: want to have more games, if they're hell bent on more games because it's cash.
2: Well, the current TV deal for it is like 414 regular season games plus 9 finals. So that's what that was when the broadcasters entered into this 7-year agreement, which runs through to, I think, 2032. So it's got
1: 414 and 9.
0: Not 414, 214.
2: Sorry, hang on.
0: 23, 24 times 9.
2: It's 23 games, isn't it? Per 18 teams, but obviously you can only play 9. Sorry, 207 games. How am I going? Sorry, I've counted each team. They can't play in the same. If they play, two teams have to play in one game. So I've got twice the number I need. 207 plus 9 is the number I'm looking at.
1: Right.
2: So 207 plus 9 as it stands at the moment. If it was 19 and you would all play.
1: 18.
2: You'd play 18 games each. Which gets us to 3, and then I've got to divide that by 2, gets me to 171. So you're basically, you have 36 games short. But keep in mind, they've thrown in the wild card, so that's 2 extra primetime games. They've also thrown in a State of Origin game, which is 1 extra game, which wasn't part of the original deal. But you're still essentially, 3 more premium events, but you're 33 games short on the deal that you've currently got with your broadcasters. So the league's going to have to try and explain under Anthony's model, why the broadcasters are missing out on 33 matches of footy.
1: But you can do things like what I said is play for spots that still keep you active and there's a reason for playing. Now, I know it's out of left field because you've got to look at the world games which feature. We don't have the capacity to go and play, or we're playing with UEFA, or we're doing this. We are very similar to the US without the number of teams. We're similar to rugby. Our state of origin is Mickey Mouse compared to their state of origin. They have 3 games.
2: 3 games.
1: They have 3 games every year. Their season seems to start. How many games do they play? Because they're still going. They've got 1 week. This is their last week.
0: 2 more rounds, isn't it?
2: Yep.
0: Than us, yeah.
1: 2 more rounds.
0: Yeah, they start a week earlier and finish a week later.
1: I'm on the players' side here that you can only suck so much out of the players and get good games because it is a brutal game. We're seeing how brutal this game is, Paulie, and it does take its toll, particularly on young players. If you're going to bring him in at 18... Don't forget, America bring them in about 22, 23 before they start playing. These kids, we're seeing more and more of the young kids break down over a long season. We're not seeing the best players.
2: Yeah, I'm very pro major fixture reform. I'd love to see something like that, like a lot of people. The problem that people in that boat have is that the AFL doesn't have a viewership issue. That they've just set a new record for the most amount of viewers ever in the history of the competition. So people are watching it, even though if you feel like there might be a better way to do it. I feel like until this TV deal's done, that it's unlikely you'll see some major fixture reform, even with Tassie coming in.
1: Mm.
2: John from Donald, the next of our callers. Hello, John.
3: Hi, good morning, boys, or good afternoon, I should say. 3 quick ones, and I'll tell you my theory. Mick, I agree with you that 5 and 6 are going to get a real benefit. The second one is you don't have a competition where more people end in the finals than don't. And third, I think the AFL have been making it harder for the top 4 sides in the last few years to have the advantage of finishing fourth, but finishing in that top 4. But my theory is the AFL have brought in the bye round at the end of the season, righto, which everyone hates. Let's be honest. If you're a football supporter or a commentator or a coach, you don't like it. Okay, so what do they do then? They come up with this idea of having 9 and 10. Okay, there's a good idea. And they hope like hell that Collingwood, Essendon, Carlton, or Richmond finish in that group of 9 and 10 so they make a fortune out of it, or 8 and 7.
1: Yep.
3: And they're just making it more and more difficult to finish on top. Like, what if you finish in the top four, you should have a distinct advantage over everyone else that doesn't. And if you finish in the top two, you should have an advantage over 3 and 4.
1: Well, they probably do because they have home ground. Mind you, having said that, the Dogs had to play a side that was their home ground last night. Now the Dogs have got a good record at MCG, but that, so even that last night was wrong, totally wrong. That should have been played at Docklands, regardless of crowd. You don't play the game at home for the crowd. Let's say it was GWS, do you reckon they'd be playing at MCG last night? Mm. No, they'd play in Sydney.
2: Yeah, they wouldn't be playing at the SCG either, would they? They'd be playing at their ground out at the showground. Since, and there's a commercial reality to it, though,
1: That's exactly right. Yeah.
2: Since 2000, only two sides have won it from outside the top three. So that includes
1: top
2: four.
1: Top three. Wow.
2: So it's that, and the only two outliers, Brisbane when they won from seventh, and Adelaide and the Brisbane Lions when they won from fifth, what was that, a couple of years ago?
0: A couple of years ago, yeah. So, dogs, you mean.
2: Dogs. Should I say Dogs?
0: Yeah. No, you said Adelaide, but anyway.
2: Oh, how am I going? Adelaide, 97. Forget Adelaide. Yeah. That's beyond, further back than 2000 now. That's ancient, unimportant history. The Bulldogs from seventh and then the Lions from fifth are the two that have won it from outside the top three since 2000.
1: Yeah.
2: Appreciate your call, John. Alex in Croydon is the next of our callers, 1300 558 222. Hello, Alex.
4: Hi, guys. Thanks very much for taking my call. Appreciate it. Two quick questions. Firstly, with Pendlebury's proposed contract, they're saying 4 years, you know, two to play, two to coach. What does the panel think position-wise you're going to play? I know Gold Coast have a stacked midfield with Raoul, Anderson, Took Miller, but halfback, they've got Noble and Rioli, you know, two All-Australian caliber players. Is there a chance you guys could see him playing forward? I mean, they don't really have he's not a tall player, but more of a medium hybrid forward. And the second question is, what do you guys think about the reseeding with the wild card? Do you prefer that, or is there a better system where, you know, the teams five and six, have that better advantage.
2: Thanks, Alex. Appreciate your call. You could easily do it in a way that is a predetermined opponent. So the same way we got the system currently. So if you follow me here, in ladder positions, 1v4, the loser of that plays the winner of 5v8. So you could even extend that even further. So you could basically say, right, five is going to play the winner of... whatever it says. 7v10, and then 6 is going to play the winner of 7v8. And so you already have a predetermined, and basically if you're the lower ranked team and you beat the higher ranked team, you take their
0: ranking. So there's a presumption in those rankings that the highest seed wins.
2: Yep.
0: That's what it's locked into.
2: Correct.
0: And then if for whatever reason it doesn't happen that way, then bad luck. You know, that's a good result for the lower
1: seed. And the other part of your question is, I really think that Scott will struggle.
0: Playing?
1: Yep. He'll play because they've got a contract.
0: I think he'll play 10 or 12 games.
1: Yes, that would see him out.
0: Yep.
1: And I'm with you that they've got a loaded up midfield. Their back
0: line. But that didn't work this year. So I think he'll have a role to play in terms of the balance of the midfield.
1: It didn't work because Raoul wasn't really...
0: Yeah.
1: He missed so many weeks because of that state of origin in February and never got rolling. And when he got rolling, he was just... He couldn't stop him. So, and Petrarca, they're still... I think Petrarca robbed Miller of game time in the middle, and when they were able to work that out. So I just don't know where Scott Pendlebury sits in there. Now, I can't see him playing in the half back line, and I really can't see him playing in the half forward line because you need a bit of speed.
2: Scott Pendlebury has released a statement, and I quote, as he commences the next phase of his football journey after 21 seasons with the Collingwood Magpies. For the past 21 years, it's been an incredible privilege to be a Collingwood footballer, from walking in the doors as a 17-year-old to seeing the way everyone at the club has welcomed and embraced my family over all these years is something that is truly special. I've spent the majority of my life here, and so many of my best memories have come through being part of Collingwood. The friendships, the challenges, the successes, and even the tough times have all shaped who I am. The privilege of pulling on the Collingwood jumper has never been lost to me. I understand what this club means to so many people, and I've always tried to represent it in a way that makes our Magpie Army proud. This decision has not come lightly, but I know this is the best thing for me and my family as I transition into the next phase of my football journey. And while the next chapter won't be in the black and white, it's hard to put into words what the Collingwood Football Club means to me. To all my coaches, the staff, and my teammates, Thank you for everything. Collingwood has been such a significant part of my life, and I'll always be grateful for the opportunity to represent this great football club. So it's been reported as a 4-year deal, two as a player.
1: Placing the 40. And then

0: who was a coach. So it means he can get to 40 and still be playing in the competition.
1: I think you have to go back to the year 1901 when there was a 40-year-old playing.
0: Wow.
1: Maybe something like that. I made it up. But I know it was something up in the very early 1900s.
0: You caught me. I was all on board.
1: No, but I reckon they were very early days. Right. They get the local butcher because they won short and he would have been 40, you know. So,
2: you said that Dustin Fletcher played till 40? Was he 40 in his last year?
0: We'll do a fact check on all that.
1: You've spoilt the story.
0: Correct. Sorry. David's the next of our callers, 1300 558 222. Hello, David.
3: Oh, g'day, guys. Thank you very much. Sorry, I'm at the local footy and netball at the moment, so there's a bit of noise in the background here.
2: How are we going? We having a win?
3: Yeah, really good. Look, I was at the game last night. First final I've been to with the Bulldogs where they won, which was just fantastic. But probably the bit I'd want to add is some of those more second string players like your Sammy Davis and Josh Dolan, they really did do some good things. They didn't get it perfect, but they certainly did some good things last night, I thought.
2: Yep, agree.
1: Well, yeah. I thought they were wanting.
2: No, I think they had moments.
1: Davison wasn't as bad as Dolan's a young player who just looked. It just looked like a young kid out of the draft, and look, that shot on goal, and his physical presence, that's not his fault. He's just against the bigger bodies.
2: Hines was a high draft pick. He was a first round draft pick, Cooper Hines. I think he's starting to emerge as a player. Cooper
1: Hines. Back him from 20 metres?
2: No, that wasn't a great kick either, Mick. But he wasn't Robinson Crusoe there, as you would say. No. There were plenty going off the side of the boot last night, Mick.
0: There were seven guys for the Dogs that played in their first final. So Cooper Hines, Riley
2: That's
0: Sanders.
2: A big thing.
0: Yep. Riley Sanders, Buku Kamis, Josh Dolan, Luke Kennedy, Michael Selwood, and Sam Davidson. There were six out there for Collingwood last night, likewise, who played their first final. Ed Allen, Charlie West, Sam Swadline, who's pretty good.
2: He's good.
0: Harvey Harrison, Will Hayes, and Angus Anderson, who kicked two goals in the last quarter. You're both right on this front. So only two guys in the history of VFL AFL footy have played beyond the age of 40. Dustin Fletcher did get there. So 40 years and 23. He was the second oldest player to ever play. And the oldest man to have ever played VFL AFL footy was a guy by the name of Vic Cumberland, who started his career, Mick, in 1898.
1: Oh, it wasn't far off.
0: 1898 is a 21-year-old. He played his last game in 1920 for St Kilda, where he played 10 games in the 1920 season, aged 43.
1: I remember him.
2: Outrageous.
1: 43.
0: Melbourne and St Kilda, Vic Cumberland.
2: I'm 42, Mick. I'm having a run around this afternoon in the dad's footy game, but it's a long way from running out the MCG.
1: 43. Well, Scotty Pendlebury won't be far behind him.
0: Yeah. Let's tie a bow on last night. Isaac Quaynor joined Tim Hodges in the rooms post-game, which was a pretty sombre debrief, as you can imagine, after a heartbreaking way to exit season 2026.
4: Yeah, it hurts. Proud of the group, proud of our fight, proud of the way we stood up in that last quarter and fought to the very end. Pretty emotional with, you know, Steele playing his last game and seeing him with his kids and walking off the field. You know, I grew up a Collingwood fan. I've been watching him since I was 8 or 9. So, just really proud, honestly, but it doesn't feel real that the season's done.
5: You gave it one hell of a final 30 minutes. That last quarter was pulsating, it was thrilling. There was anxiety and pressure, it was chaotic.
4: Yeah, that was finals footy in a nutshell. And it felt like whoever won centre bounce was kicking a goal. That's the way it was going, and it was very much an offensive quarter. But yeah, geez, it would have made for a great viewing. And it's a game of centimetres, so we're just off this time.
5: I just said there was a sense of disbelief. Like, it just feels like it's too early that the season shouldn't be over for you guys.
4: Yeah, I feel like any time you finish up, we're all a bit, you know, we're always going to a year, you know, wanting to win the flag. And if you fall short, it kind of always feels a bit surreal. And it's a tough pill to swallow. But again, like, we fought to the very end. We gave it everything. And yeah, it's a game of inches, and we just rode just off.
0: We were just off Isaac Quaynor last night in defeat for the Magpies. We'll get onto other matters in just a moment. Of course, the All-Australian team, the Bombers, have themselves a new senior coach. And the Geelong waiver saga comes to a close after a $140,000 fine for the Cats. More from you on the talkback line, 1300 558 222. But the last bit of last night. Here are the final 2 minutes, as called on ABC Sport for Western Bulldogs fans out there.

0: Slapped down by Nick Daicos to Davidson. Handballs to Sanders to Davidson. Half forward. He just needs to find a target in Norton. He's kicked it over his head and through for a minus four.
1: Worst result.
0: What is
1: Dogs.
0: He doing? Oh no. The Dogs by four. But Collingwood has the all-important possession in the final minute.
2: Tick, tick, tick, tick. Quaynor's off and running. Runs all the way to halfback. Kicks it up the wing for the Magpies. Mick Stay, a contested grab. He's had them all night. Handball away to Crisp. Crisp inside 50. Degoe in the vicinity. Membry takes the mark. Membry's got it at centre-half forward. They came from all directions and Tim Membry marks 40 out straight in front. And the man we spoke to pre-game has got the footy with the seconds ticking down. What a grab from Membry. He's got the game on his boot. Tim Membry's got the Pies season on his boot. He misses. The Bulldogs win. Membry misses after the siren. It's the steel curtain for side bottom. And it's the last eight for the Bulldogs. The Dogs by three.
3: What a way for it to end last night. A kick after the siren. An absurd way to get the final series underway with the first of the wildcard games. The second of them comes up tonight. It's one of these funky things where, you know how they list the first qualifying final and the second qualifying final, but they're all out of order? That happened last night. So wildcard game two was actually last night and wildcard game one is tonight if you're being pedantic about it. But we know what it is. The second game of the weekend, it is Carlton up against Melbourne. Feels like these two teams are dovetailing into this game. The Blues on an absolute heater. They're the best team in footy since round 10. They've got a better record than any other side in the competition, Fremantle included, since Josh Fraser took over. And they come up against the D's Borley, and it must be said, it feels like Melbourne are fielding their worst team of the year in their biggest game of the season.
4: Does, doesn't it, Corby? Yeah, it does. And so, yeah, I think the pundits and the odds sort of reflect that this Carlton momentum will continue to roll. Mick, I'm just looking through the paper now. There might be a nine-time All-Australian that might have something to say about that. And his little mate, who's been a bit flat for a couple of weeks, I'm talking about Cozzy Pickett, of course. You just feel like, and we saw it last night, and really, you know, you talk about team, but ultimately your stars need to play well in these cutthroat games, don't they? So Gorn, Pickett, they've been a bit flat.
5: What about Viney?
4: I like Viney. I don't mind it.
5: Had a game last week, so he's had a game.
4: Yeah, I think he's the sort of guy in a final who, and with the extra on the bench, you know, we spoke about Gardner last night, worth a roll of the dice.
5: No,
4: you know
5: I totally agree with you, Bully.
4: They've been a bit flat through the middle of the ground in recent times anyway, so... Can Pickett ignite them? You know, Gorn can't do too much else, can he? But you're right, Corbett, either end of the ground. Now, even young Jefferson, who it doesn't get a heap of the footy, but structurally important. Oh. And what it requires is probably Tom McDonald to go forward again to help out.
5: And don't forget Van Ruin's
4: on top of Van Ruin, of course. I like Melksham back in the team. And we saw Carlton last week with Wiedering and their key forwards behind the ball, Harry Dean. Maybe it's a different way with Fritch and Melksham. Maybe a smaller medium forward line is the way to beat Carlton.
5: Well, I just can't see him kicking a big score.
4: Well,
5: no Van Ruin, no Jefferson. You've lost your two hot, tall players, so it's going to have to be done differently.
4: Blues are gettable. They're full of dare at the moment. But if you can, we saw them against Freo last week, who put the cue on the rack from 10 minutes into the first quarter.
3: They've lost two games since round 10.
4: If you can pressure the Carlton, because they're playing high risk footy, they're accessing the corridor. But we know in finals things tend to close in a little bit, Nick. Mm. So if they can squeeze early and put high pressure on early. You know, really limit Carlton's ability to rebound off halfback, and they're going to go for those kicks. So you turn a couple over early with Billy Wilson and these sort of types. What do they do then? Do they retreat back into their shell? Mm. First final, huge, huge stakes.
5: Yeah, you don't
4: that's,
5: know.
4: That's the method for Melbourne.
5: Yeah.
3: Xavier Taylor comes in, who's a first-round draftee, and he's there essentially to replace Jake Lever. So Lever's out, which hurts. Jefferson, as you said, structurally. Christian Salem lost his place in the lineup. The two guys that
5: He should have.
3: The other two that come in, I think, are fascinating. So you mentioned Melksham, who's retired and yet gets recalled at this particular stage of the year. And then the Jack Viney selection, who's had the Achilles issue all year.
5: Back.
3: We were talking about at the start of the year,

0: saying, yeah, how does him and Jack Steele fit in the same midfield? We haven't seen it. They're going to play their first game together in a cutthroat final tonight at the MCG. Does it smack a little of desperation that there's a bit here where Stephen King's thinking, you know what, let's tap into a little bit of the emotional pool to bring Viney in and to bring Melksham in, knowing that we're depleted in other areas?
1: Yeah, well, it is desperate times a bit. It is. That's just the reality.
2: You've got to be careful how you do pick a final side, but you've also got to say what alternatives we got. Because
1: that's what I mean.
2: You know, like the seconds, the gap between first and seconds in Australian rules football here is enormous. There's some clubs, like Geelong are first in their second, so that you could probably pick six or seven players in and they'd go okay. But, you know, we've already heard, who are we talking about? Ed Richards said today, our seconds aren't in the final, so therefore we've got to pick players who...
1: Not a lot in the shed.
2: No. Yeah. So I would say Melbourne in that same boat, that you lose three talls in 2 weeks, Van Ruin. So they are desperate, but... Again, we had a look at Gardner last night, play off the bench. Jack Viney could be relieving that pressure player like Jack Steele on a rotation basis. That might be his only role.
1: 50 to 60% of Jack Viney, I think, is probably better than the next guy. Because he's a premiership player, that's a great finals record. We know what finals footy is.
2: Well,
1: about.
2: His heart's going to be in it, and he's going to tackle
1: the man. I think it's probably worth the risk.
0: Yeah. If Melbourne wins tonight, the D's will play Geelong. So that's how it looks for them. And if Melbourne wins tonight, the Bulldogs will play Geelong, and the D's will go to Adelaide to play the Crows. If Carlton win tonight, the Blues will play the Cats. So that's what it meant. So that's the shorthand way of saying it. D's win, D's play the Crows.
2: Yeah.
0: Blues win, Blues play the Cats. So they're going to get different opponents if either of them win, given their placings at the end of the home and away season. Is anyone at all tipping the D's?
1: But it wouldn't surprise me.
2: No, I'm with you, Bully. Yep. I just think it's going to be like last night. I did go for Collingwood thinking they need everything going for them to beat the Dogs, but the Dogs need everything going for them to win. Because given the fact that they had their two tools just coming back off injury.
1: That was the one, wasn't it? Yeah. What could English and Norton produce?
2: But the difference is they did play. Melbourne, they're not playing. Those tools aren't playing. And how much can you rely on Gawn to be both ends of the ground marking his own football? Because that's what he's going to have to do. But there's going to be a lot of pressure put on Turner. He has to hold up. And McDonald has to hold up. Melksham is different. So there is a little bit of... If you looked at the match committee, Carlton would be going, we haven't really catered for Melksham coming in. Can we cover him? But whoever gets Fritsch, let's say it's Wiedering, he's not going to get the football too often with Wiedering all over him. So where do the goals come from? And I said last night, I think, Corby, you might have heard me say, 14 or 15 to win the game. It was 14. So
0: there you go.
2: So I can't – Melbourne have got to kick probably 14 or 15 to beat Carlton. Ooh. And I don't know whether they've got the capacity to kick 14.
0: 1-300-558-222. It is the second game in the wildcard weekend at Melbourne up against Carlton tonight at the MCG. We're on air from 5 p.m. Brent Boomer-Harvey is going to join us for the mega preview. So 2.5 hours before the ball goes up, we'll pick it all apart, take some of your calls. And then from 7 o'clock, the call team will step in and take it away. So Matt Clinch, Ben Cameron, Brett Delidio, Adam Ramanaskis, Ray Chamberlain, Lauren Borden, all on the call tonight. So you'll hear that right here on ABC Sport. Your calls now on AFL Saturday. Luke Ball, Mick Malthouse taking your calls. And my name's Corbin Middlemass, 1-300-558-222. Lynn from York Park is the next of our callers. Hello, Lynn.
3: How are you?
0: Well, thank you.
3: I'm a Crows supporter.
0: Nice.
3: And I'm just wondering why Mick Malthouse said that the Crows were soft.
2: Oh, it's pretty easy.
3: I'm just working that one out.
1: Is there a seat leaving?
2: I think I had a lot of friends who were saying that, because one of the things about soft doesn't necessarily mean you don't get the hard football. It simply means that mentally, when you start looking at the scoreboard, you get a three or four goal lead and you start looking at the scoreboard and you're scared of what's happening to the scoreboard, you tend to retreat. You tend to not be as daring. You make mistakes under pressure. You go into your shell. And let me tell you, without a shadow of doubt, that's exactly what happened last year in the final series. Lost two in a row. Once they lost their first one, they were going to lose their second because they retreated. And a couple of weeks ago, they did exactly the same thing where the scoreboard

0: Wood was getting touched up, and instead of looking at the process, instead of looking at let's stop and start again, interestingly enough, I did speak to a couple of people from the Crows, and they thought even the following week they were better, but still not over it.
1: You're unsure about that, Len?
2: I'm unsure. Yeah, I am. Yes, I am. I don't think the Crows are, you know, soft, you know.
0: What do you reckon they lost? Lynn, why do you think they lost the finals last year when they finished on top of the ladder?
2: Yep. You got it. I don't know. You're the commentators, right? You know all about football, right? And you critique and you analyse everything. Got it? And you do, which is great. What? No matter how you're a coach and you were, you know. But I don't think the Crows are soft.
3: Yeah, no, I think you're entitled to stick up for your team, and I think you know we'll wait and see next week. And I think I'll give you one reason, Mick, and he's also a reason why they might be a bit dangerous in the next month of footy. Their best player didn't play in last year's final series, I reckon. Now that shows a reliance, unfortunately, for them on him, and it still is. But his last month of footy, he's been the best player in the competition, yeah. Isaac reckon. So if he can continue on that form, then they might just do a bit of damage in the next fortnight at least.
1: Thanks, Len. Appreciate your call. Craig from Melbourne, the next of our callers. Hello, Craig.
4: Good afternoon, gentlemen. last time I was watching the game, as a Carlton supporter, seeing Kennedy concussed and taken off the ground, and given his history of unsuccessful final attempts, he's going to miss next week. I think in a week where we've observed the finding of the, or at least the AFL commenting on Geelong's contract with the, I unfortunately can't remember the player's name.
1: Jake Colajasny.
4: CTE is not something that is insignificant for a player's well-being or career. And in the wrap-up, well, at least the post-game commentary last night on the station that shall not be named, I think is it Zane Maguire?
1: Zander.
4: He made a comment about Kennedy's condition where he said, oh, look, it was just a head bump. It shouldn't be anything significant. I don't know what his qualifications are, but I'm pretty sure he's not a neurologist or a GP. And I think there's an element of, you know, what one might call cognitive dissonance, which is that at best he's a journalist. He's not a player. He's not a commentator. He's not a specialist in terms of medical health. And I just thought they were completely irresponsible comments. So.
1: Craig, appreciate your call. I didn't hear them, to be honest. So it would be wrong for me to comment much further than that.
3: Well, I think one thing that is a little indication of, you know, how far we've come, that it's not even a question. Next week, you heard Luke Beveridge say he's been ruled out, he's failed the test, he's not playing next week or the week. So whereas maybe 5 years ago there would have been conjecture, or maybe he'll be okay, we'll be able to get him up. Let's see how he pulls up on Monday. Lines through him. We move on to the next player in.
1: Alan from Albury is the next of our callers. 1300 558 222. Hello, Alan.
5: Yeah, g'day guys. Good afternoon. Just quickly, look, I'm in my early 60s. Been a dog supporter all my life. Saw one grand final, as you know, 2016. In one part of me says, look, that was great to have this wildcard entry. On the other side, why are we degrading this game by giving participation awards and even using the terminology that this is a final? I mean, it's a loser's end game. We're not putting any effort into what it's all about in terms of the standards, the way in which we should be performing for grand finals. If you're in the bottom end, well, get your act together, sort it out, and see if you can get to the top of the game. It's just unbelievable that we have this thing called a wildcard entry and we're calling it finals. Mm. It's a participation award. It's a thank you very much for being there and raising money for the AFL.
1: Thanks, Alan. We might just let that stand as comment. We've talked a lot about it across the program. AFL Saturday on ABC Sport, 1300 558 222, the talkback number. The Cats. So it was mentioned there by Craig on his phone call about the findings this week that we learned from the AFL.

0: $140,000 for the handling of the Jake Colajasny concussion waiver. Now, the defender effectively took on legal responsibility for future brain trauma. It was a $100,000 fine, $40,000 of which was added due to a previous indiscretion. So that was due to a failure to lodge third-party deals. So it was a suspended sentence. It was basically enforced on this occasion. Now, to quote from Paul Bassett, who essentially assumed the role of the chairman of the commission here, given the fact that Craig Drummond had a significant conflict as a former president of the Cats, and now the commission chair himself. So Bassett was quoted as saying, while the review found no intention to conceal the document or deceive the AFL or the AFLPA, the commission determined that the rules were breached, and that is a significant sanction that and a significant sanction was warranted. Now, it also notes as part of the findings, no player, as the rules that they've broken here, no player shall be engaged by the club other than under the contract of services lodged with the AFL. So it's a fancy way of basically saying, hey, other than the contract the AFL's got in place, that they shouldn't have any extra side deals. It also goes on to say, each club shall lodge with the AFL true, complete and accurate copy of each contract for the players of that club. Now, the findings from James Peters, the KC, obviously determined that the fine was appropriate in this particular instance. It also went on to say that Geelong consulted extensively with the AFL, that the Cats did not intend to conceal the existence of the agreement, and that Colajasny was not coerced into signing the letter. It felt like an outcome, Mick, that appeased or tried to appease both parties. People at Geelong weren't held personally responsible for it. And on the other side of it, it's a significant financial sanction to try and show the other clubs that a penalty's been handed down.
1: Corby, there's only clubs can absorb 140 grand. Mate, numbers. What's 140 grand to a club like Geelong? What they can't absorb is being barred from their first round pick or entering into free agency for a year. They're the ones that hurt clubs the most. They're the only ones that they stand back up and they go, wow, that is significant. That's our future. When we've seen what's happened to Essendon, happened to Carlton, that's the only form of punishment that really gets to a club and says, we're not making this error again. And other clubs can sit back and, well, we've got to make sure our books are right in order. Because we cannot afford to be losing draft picks. That's the only form of penalty that hurts.
0: We had Andrew Dillon on back on August the 8th, and I asked him at that time about, did the AFL know about this?
2: No. The AFL and people within the AFL legal and insurance and risk team, on the back of the concussion panel, which is convened by the AFL, so this is back in 2023 or 4, spoke to Geelong about, on the back of the panel with the player wanting to come back and play, about making sure that there was an understanding in relation to the risk and making sure that there was an understanding in relation to the consent.
3: But you didn't know that was in a waiver form?
2: Didn't know that it was necessarily in a written form or that there would have this other provision in it.
0: So he didn't know there was the other provision in it. He didn't know it was in a waiver form. That was on August the 8th. And yet when it comes down here, part of the findings is they didn't intend to conceal anything from the AFL on the way through. It feels a bit like they're, as I said, it's a convenient sort of out on this particular story. And that the problem with these types of things over a period of time is it gets you out of the conversation for this week, for example, where everyone moves on and the story's done. But over a period of time, the things add together and people lose a bit of faith in the administration for the AFL. I remember Jared Waitley said at the time when this came out that, the head of the commission can't be a diminished figure. So that they need to come up with some kind of an outcome here that's fully transparent, what went on, how it went, so everybody completely understands who knew what, when, and everything else. I'm not so sure we got that, do we?
1: Of course we haven't got that. We're never going to get that from the AFL because they self-analyse and they self-regulate. So when you appoint people within, you're going to get what the answer that's best for the public and best for them. I mean, it's as simple as that.
0: It feels a little bit, we've worked backwards, haven't we, from this is the outcome we need to get at the end. How do we work backwards to
1: But Kirby, you think about it. Clubs hate the fact that when they go to their recruiting people, they go, oh, bother, we haven't got our first pick this year.
0: Yeah.
1: Why? Oh, because we've buggered the books up or whatever the case may be. Meaningfully or not. But that's the thing that right around world sport, you take them out of that division, or you take them away from being able to compete to get players. That hurts players. And I tell you what, it livens the whole industry.

0: 1-300-558-222
1: is the talkback number. AFL Saturday on ABC Sport. Chris from Hepburn, the next of our callers. Hello, Chris.
2: Great place, Hepburn.
3: I want to talk about the rules in the game, and there's too much handball in the game. Why don't they just call it AFL handball instead of football? And the other thing is, what's this rule where the umpire last night stalling the game and then he makes some helicopter signals above his head and disadvantages Collingwood?
2: I mean, where you been for the last year?
3: Well, I don't understand that. And the amount of rules, and they call it the AFL tribunal, the judiciary. There's too many tools in the game with their toolboxes getting into it. They may as well just call it AFL softball.
4: So the Bulldogs last night, the winning team,
1: yep,
4: 226 kicks, 162 handballs. I think that's a good ratio. I think there are times throughout the year the call is right where we almost go 1-1.
1: How many handballs in the game overall? So two.
4: I'm just talking at the Dogs. 226 to 160.
1: 226 to 160 total handballs.
4: Yep.
1: So, what do people talk about? The peak of footy civilization was the 89 grand final. Do you want to know the numbers there?
4: What were the numbers there?
1: Hawks had 60. Cats had 75.
2: Handballs?
4: Handballs?
1: Yeah. For the game. Yeah. So I get that it looks very different than what it does back there. It's fair to say the ball pings around a bit quicker than it does.
2: Yeah, well, Collingwood won 97, 164 last night.
1: There you go. Yeah.
2: you can't regulate against hand pass.
1: Yeah.
2: Well, the only time that's ever happened was when I coached the Australian against the Irish and we were told we could only have three hand passes.
1: Three in a row.
4: Right.
2: You cannot have any more.
4: I tell you what, it's still an underrated skill. And there's still, like last night, 8-9, you watch Fremantle and Brisbane, it's overlooked. The ability to be able to move left and right, there's still too many of these ones. And, you know, the right handball where you should go left and putting it at shoelaces over the head.
2: Some of them are still an underrated skill.
4: Absolutely.
2: These are throws?
4: Yeah, we should have asked Ed.
2: Read the rules. Rules. Sits on the hand,
4: punched with the hand,
2: punched off
4: the force hand. Has to come from the hand.
2: The hand, yep. Not the
4: underrated skill. You watch the Docker, you watch the winning team this year, their ability to be able to execute that skill will cost someone a game.
1: Mark McVeigh is the new full-time senior coach of the Essendon Football Club. The question out of this is very quickly jumped to, well, where does that leave James Hurd? Well, Mark McVeigh was asked about it when he had his press conference and was unveiled at the start of the week.
5: Going forward, I'll have those discussions with James. Absolutely. I need to know where his footy journey is going to go from here. He's obviously started that back through Port Melbourne. But we'll have those discussions going forward and ultimately be up to James, what he wants to do, and I'll respect that. And those conversations are always open with him and I. As I said, we speak regularly. We always have. He's been a great friend of mine for a long period of time. Once I found out that I got the role, he's certainly on the top of my list, mate. So there's no doubt about that.
1: You see it working?
4: Whether it plays out, I'm not so sure. I think both throughout the week handled it, you know, spoke as well as they could have. I thought, really maturely, and just took any sort of angst or potential heat out of it. I thought Mark spoke.
2: Would he
4: really
2: want?
4: Well.
2: Would James Hurd want to be an assistant there?
4: Well, I think it probably depends how much he wants to be a senior coach, just in general, whether it's just at Essendon or whether he actually, a bit like Nathan. I mean, Nathan's the parallel, isn't he, Nathan Buckley, in terms of his journey.
2: There's another one. Does he get a job in the future? Do you get a job when you missed out on a couple of times? I mean, there's a few blokes that have gone for jobs and they say by the third and fourth time, if you haven't got it, you're never going to get it.
4: I think you'd have to do one thing. I think it's pretty clear. Even the Fraser example too. You've got to have been at a successful program. You've got to have done, you know, on your CV, some part of your apprenticeship has to have been at probably a premiership's the judge of that, at a successful program. I think that's crystal clear.
1: If I was Mark McVeigh, I'd be wanting to win some games pretty soon. I feel like if you look at the last two coaches that have been there, so Dean Solomon and Brad Scott, as much as it was preached to them that, hey, we're in development mode and it's about setting it up for the future, ultimately they both became prisoners of the numbers and the wins and losses. Andrew Welsh was preaching patience, and if we're not patient, we're never going to get there. And I was fully on board with that as an Essendon supporter and someone who is a member and puts my money into the club. And yet halfway through the year, they jettisoned Brad Scott. They said, no, we're not patient anymore. He's not the right guy. They put Dean Solomon in. Solomon looked like he was going to get these rails run towards the job. And then he was playing all the kids. Darcy Parrish is hanging out playing in the twos. And then sure.

0: enough, when it came time to apply for the job, there wasn't enough wins. No. It wasn't enough to support
1: winning,
0: him.
1: Winning's everything.
0: Getting the job. So if I was Mark McVay, even though I think he was Andrew Walsh's best man at his wedding, I think the time is to start winning, which sooner than you think. And I'm not so sure they're set up for that, the Bombers. So it's going to be a pretty rocky 12 months ahead. And you think about Andrew Walsh's presidency, and he's run this, I think, very much so far almost like an executive president, the way that he's made a few moves and clearly tried to have his imprimatur on the club. It's an interesting, you read the back of his baseball card, as I say. He's had, you know, a guy who he sat on the board with is now the CEO, a guy that he sat on the board with came into the coaching department, ended up being the interim coach, and now Mark McVay, who clearly he's close personal friends with, is the next full-time coach of the team. People are going to start getting pretty impatient if things don't turn around in the next 2 years for the Bombers.
2: How many can you realistically see them winning next year? They won two this year. Is it a matter of wins, or is it small wins? Is a percentage, you know, is it that ability to defend and stay in games longer? Like Kangaroos is a bit of the model for that.
0: Or he's an impatient president, so clearly he's
2: not going to go from 2 to 10.
0: It's crazy stuff. Yeah. But that's where even the decision to make on Brad Scott at that time was crazy. If you didn't think he was your guy, sacking him at round 12 or whatever created a whole lot more issues
1: more
0: for
1: pressure,
0: him than what it
1: more
0: solved.
1: Pressure.
0: Yeah.
1: It'll be interesting to see how they go free agency. Would Hurd have attracted more players than McVay? Look, it's hypothetical. You won't know now. But the fact that what Hurdy was probably trying to get across, I've spoken to Toby Green. Now, you know, Green could stay where he is. He could come to Melbourne. He could go to Geelong, blah, blah, blah. It's these bottom sides have got to hook into free agency and get some quality coming into their club. Not retirees, not blokes that are just going to take the spot of a young player and hold you up from 2 to 3 wins or 4 wins. What does that prove, reality-wise? It's got to be substantial get ability to get
2: needle
1: the best
2: changes. Yeah.
1: That's right.
2: Yeah.
0: What we did learn during the week is that Zach Butters is coming to Victoria, the worst kept secret in footy. So he's out at Port Adelaide. He made that official in a Port Adelaide polo on the club website, which was an interesting way for them to announce it. The question is, where is he going to go? So Collingwood reportedly out of the race at the start of the week, down to 3, Richmond, the Western Bulldogs and Geelong, if you believe the reports on this front. Amit Bain said on radio last night that the Dogs are all in. Which I find an interesting statement from the chief executive. I mean, this is a club that unfortunately hasn't been able to address their weaknesses. So you're a big Luke Beveridge fan, Mick, but the list management team hasn't been able to get him a key defender multiple years in a row. That they're clearly gone all in for Butters on this occasion. But technically to say you're all in, what does that mean? Does that mean, hey, we've got our pennies together, as much money as we can? Are they selling a vision? The vision that the Dogs are currently presenting is, hey, come to our club. Our senior coach is off contract at the end of next year, so they don't even know who's going to coach the team at the end of 2027. He's just been through a whole rocky road at Port Adelaide with the changeover there between Hinkley and Carr. I'd hardly think Amit Bains is setting up this great vision at the Western Bulldogs that looks a whole lot more rosier than it does at Geelong.
1: Tell me, Corby, am I reading this right? Look, the kid's a very decent kid, right? Yep, Butters.
0: Yep.
1: Is he saying to Port, I want to go, but I want you to get the best deal? So if that's the case, it's surely going to have to be the club that can come up with the best and satisfactory thing that Port go, that's a route right, which will mean probably 2 first-round picks. Where do they come from?
2: Mm. Yeah, it's one thing to say that. I think that's a nice and I get it. You know, I think I sort of said that I was in not a dissimilar position where, of course, you don't want to be ripping the club off. This is a club that gave you your first chance and you want them to get some, you know, something for you. But I think when it comes down to it, if he wants to go somewhere, that sentiment will get at least watered down a fair bit. There's going to have to be a player, Mick. I'm certain of that. A 25 and under player.
1: Yeah. For Bawley, they can match the offer, right?
2: Yeah.
1: Because that then forces it into a trade.
2: But you know, I think what will the compensation be? It'll be pick.
0: First round pick. So for Port Adelaide, that'll be pick 5.
2: 4. So they'll get solo 4 and 5. So that might be the best. Given they've got Dougie Cochran coming
1: as well. Mind you, draft this year,
2: They've got their best player, but it's by the sounds of it, they've got the number one player coming to them anyway.
1: Who?
2: Dougie Cochran.
1: Yeah, that's if he stands up.
0: And then there's Tevita Roden and Zemi's pilot in future years, so that they've got some guys tied to them
2: It's looking like Geelong might be in the box seat. And really? I think Geelong have shown an ability they won't want to, but if it comes down

0: down to it, they might have to talk a young Polkinghorne or Grindmeyers or one of those type of players. Port will ask for Ollie Dempsey or whoever it is. There'll be a flat no, but then they might have to let go a player who they rate.
1: It may well get down to Butters going, no, I want to go to the Dogs, and that's, you know, let's do the deal.
2: But I almost feel like that's the Dogs' best hope, that if they basically just say, oh, we're playing on the nostalgic factor that he grew up supporting the Dogs, and
0: that's a bit of a nonsense.
2: It suits him. But
0: I grew up playing for the Hawks. He's been at Port Adelaide for 8 years.
2: I mean, as much as we look at the competition, we want the teams up the top to go down the bottom and an equalisation method.
1: So
2: I know a lot of people aren't necessarily, if you're not a Geelong fan, you're not cheering for that. I look at the scenario and I think, if they're the three options, why wouldn't you go to Geelong? Like, for everything that they've done, and it sucks for the competition because you want the Stars to come to some of the lesser teams and everything else, but
1: they don't.
2: Yeah, I can completely understand if Zach turns around and goes, you know what, I'm going to play there. So
1: unless Richmond come up with first and second round pick.
2: Yeah. Don't you think it's hard for the Dogs to try and sell Butters this vision if they haven't even committed to their coach beyond next year?
1: No, I'm not sure about that. As a player, you just want to play.
2: But if you walk in next year and they can't get a key back, which they haven't been able to do, and all of a sudden they're 3-7, and then he's thinking, what am I doing now? I could be playing for someone next year that I don't even know who it is yet.
1: Yeah, but that same side you're talking about is currently playing off in another final series.
0: Yeah.
1: They're not as bad in the backup. Don't forget their best player potentially the best tall player in the competition will be available next year. There's a lot of upside for the Dogs.
2: Last of our callers, Sharon from South Australia. Sharon, appreciate your call. Oh, you got a Sharon?
3: Yes, I'm here.
2: Yep, fire away. What have you got for us?
3: Hello, chaps. Yes, I just noticed on the Legends game Thursday night when the players walked through the banner, they couldn't get the spelling of prostate correct.
2: No.
3: They said prostrate, and sort of a bit sad, really, when it's a fundraising evening and, can't get it right.
2: Sharon, appreciate your call. Well, I'm sure there's a bunch of volunteers that put those banners together and work very hard on them. Unfortunately, it's not the first, and I dare say it won't be the last in a long line of grammatical errors.
1: It shouldn't detract from it.
2: No, it shouldn't. It was a worthy call. I think they raised over $1 million. And so hats off to everyone involved there. But there's a little one for you, a little spell check before next year's game. The AFLW, so the grand final was announced last night in the middle of the AFL wildcard final. It's going to be at the end of November on the 27th. Interestingly, the Matildas have, at 27th of November, by the way, on the Friday night, which is interesting timing. Harry Styles plays that night at Marvel Stadium, so at the ground that the AFL owns, so it won't be played there.
0: Can
2: you imagine there'll be 60,000, 70,000, whatever it turns out to be, fans that will be going to watch his concert. I think the Matildas are playing on the Saturday night.
1: In Melbourne?
2: In Melbourne.
1: Oh, yep. It is in Melbourne.
2: I'm pretty certain on the Saturday night, so they're trying to avoid that. But a Friday night fixture for the AFLW final on the 27th of November. You'll hear more about that during our game coverage, which is coming up next. Adelaide up against West Coast. Aaron Bryans, Tom Wilson, Rod Jamieson and Talia Radan all along for the ride. So that's coming up next. The Crows and the Eagles as round three of the AFLW continues. And then tonight from 5 p.m, I'll be at the MCG alongside Boomer Harvey in the lead up to the second of the wildcard games. Great hit out, everybody. Don't forget you can catch up anytime through ABC AFL Daily. So the full episode is available there if you want to catch up anytime. ABC AFL Daily. Enjoy the rest of your Saturday, Mick.
1: Thank you, Corby. Have a great one tonight.
2: Thank you, Bally.
0: Thanks, Corby. Thanks, Mick.
2: That's us done. We'll be back next week to chop up all the hot button issues in the world of footy. Thanks to Craig Davis, our audio tech, for all his hard work, and to Ben Cameron for teeing up our chat with Ed Richards. As always, we're done. AFL Saturday in the books on ABC Sport. Off to the W.
4: ABC News with Satyam Weinstein. Rescue crews in Nepal and China are working to reach remote communities hit by catastrophic flash flooding. At least 600 people have been confirmed killed and almost 2,500 are missing, including 41 Australians after the torrent of mud, rock and ice tore through a Himalayan valley. More than 3,700 people have been rescued so far. Dr. Lauren Rollins, a glaciologist from Leeds University in the UK, says the satellite imagery shows a large glacier perched on a mountainside gave way, sparking the disaster.
5: as well as potentially surrounding rock, bedrock, may have also

0: collapsed as well into the valley below, at least down a kind of vertical kilometer, which is a large area to plunge. And then from this, we've had this forceful debris flow of water, rock, sediment downstream affecting that China-Nepal border area.
1: Gunfire and explosions have been reported in several parts of Niamey, the capital of the West African nation of Niger. Witnesses are reporting shooting continuing in the area around the presidential palace, the country ruled by the military, following military coup in 2023. People in Iceland are voting in a referendum on whether to reopen membership talks with the European Union. Polling shows the country is split on joining the EU after months of debate focusing on the cost of living and security. Social Democrat MP Arna Laura Jonsdottir has been campaigning for the yes vote and says the economic situation in Iceland is quite tough and joining the EU could help improve things.
2: We have high interest rates and we have inflation at 5.6%. So I think that's why a lot of Icelanders want to see how things can get better, because Iceland is great. It's really nice to live in Iceland, but we could have it better.
1: The Liberal candidate for the WA state electorate of Secret Harbour, Ryan Robertson, says he thinks today's by-election is still anyone's game. The contest for the seat in Perth's southern suburbs is mostly considered a fight between One Nation and Labour. Mr. Robertson says if One Nation does win, the obvious takeaway would be that the major parties have failed to listen to voters.
3: You must give every political party the respect that they deserve, and it's obviously if this is true, if that is the outcome, then the community has spoken. We need to all reflect and say, okay, what is it that we're doing that has maybe lost that what could have been a Liberal voter or a Labor voter and made them change?
1: Tasmania's Deputy Premier Guy Barnett has written to an anti-trans feminist group criticising a push from the Greens to ban conversion therapy. Jasmine Snow explains.
4: The state government had promised to ban conversion therapy, which seeks to suppress or convert a person's sexual or gender identity. But there'd been no progress since releasing a bill in 2023, which was criticised as having too many loopholes. With a new bill tabled by the Greens, Deputy Premier Guy Barnett has called that bill fundamentally flawed in a letter to Women Speak Tasmania. He claims it risks criminalising conversations and all prayers. The Deputy Premier also says the definition of conversion practice in the bill is broad and ambiguous.
1: A former Paralympic swimmer says he's been left permanently injured after a workers' compensation claim manager delayed urgent surgery. He's among a number of injured workers who've spoken to the ABC, accusing one of Australia's biggest agents, Gallagher Bassett, of failing to provide adequate care. Here's Roxanne Fitzgerald.
5: Shane Walsh injured his back in a workplace incident in 2022 while working in health for the NT government, which uses Gallagher Bassett to manage worker compensation claims. Shane says his experience with the company has been traumatic.
6: I would hate for anyone to go to work, be injured at work, and then to come out the other side and be treated like you're not even a human being.
5: Medical records show doctors recommended urgent spinal surgery, but Shane says it took almost 12 months for the global company to approve it, leaving him with Korda Equina syndrome, which causes severe pain, weakness and incontinence.
1: Gallagher Bassett says it has robust processes for reviewing and escalating matters and is focused on supporting workers and facilitating access to appropriate services and compensation. And more than 40,000 runners are expected to take part in the Sydney Marathon tomorrow morning. Drivers heading into Sydney's CBD or eastern suburbs are being encouraged to plan ahead with road closures in place for the race. Major roads including the Sydney Harbour Bridge, Western Distributor, Oxford Street and Anzac Parade will be closed between 2 o'clock on Sunday morning through to 4:30 in the afternoon. You're now up to date with the very latest from ABC News.
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4: The last place you want to be in a 12-round season is 0-3. That's the daunting possibility facing Guna and Walich Marawa this afternoon at a jam-packed Unley Oval for Round 3 AFLW action. The once powerhouse Crows stuck in the thick of a major transition. They've lost Premiership stars Anne Hatchard, Chelsea Randall, Stevie Lee Thompson and Daniel Ponta. And another loss this afternoon could condemn them to a full rebuild. Meanwhile, the Eagles, they looked to have turned a corner last year. They made their inaugural finals appearance, but Daisy Pierce's side has been a little bit underwhelming to start 2026, and now they must win on the road to get their campaign back on track. It is Adelaide and West Coast this afternoon as part of Indigenous Round in the AFLW, so Guna and Walich Marawa. Your broadcast game ahead of the men's wildcard final tonight will get you to the MCG for Melbourne and Carlton from 5 p.m. Eastern Standard Time. Aaron Bryan's to call the action for you here at Unley Oval. Alongside me is Tom Wilson. Afternoon, Tom.
6: It is a very good afternoon, Aaron. What conditions we have at Unley Oval. It is absolutely perfect. Most people have got their T-shirts on. Jammo's got his guns out. I think Talia does as well, actually, after some of the fitness work she's been doing in recent weeks. But we'll get to those two shortly. It's an odd position for the Crows, isn't it? We're not used to them not being competitive. Their ball movement really struggled in their connection inside 50. Oh, you wanna respond to that, you two? Is that what's happening?
4: Jammo's just rolled up his sleeves to get the full delts out. It's all happening here.
6: But it's strange for the Crows, as I mentioned, that, you know, they were a bit uncompetitive last week. You know, they could get it inside their 50, but the connection was poor. And for the Eagles, it's sort of following the path of Port, isn't it? You know, you make your first finals and then you start the next season a bit slow and you find that you're chasing your tail. So as you mentioned in the preamble, a very, very important game for both teams.
4: Burden of expectations hard when everyone anticipates you'll make September again. And, yeah, unfortunately for the Eagles, finals football looks a while away if they can't turn this around right now. And, yes, a beautiful backdrop is always at Unley Oval with the Adelaide Hills in the back shot. But today the sun is out. We've had this really rough couple of weeks with winter where the rain's been persistent. And suddenly it's a gorgeous sunny day here in the Festival State. You mentioned our Premiership experts who are alongside us this afternoon. First, it's great to welcome in Talia Redan. Good to see you, Tales.
7: Thanks, Az. Good to see you too, Tom. Well, we certainly didn't expect to be here at 0-2 for both sides, but as you say, certainly very important in the context of the season. And I think both teams have been very similar so far in their opening two rounds. Interestingly, they both averaged 38 points, scored 4, and both probably not adapting well to teams that have come really hard at them with pressure. And we've seen their disposal efficiency drop for both sides, both Crows and Eagles, in the first two rounds. So, you know, the conditions are perfect today and really great opportunity for them to use beautiful Unley Oval to display, I guess, better skill execution and connection inside 50 in particular for both sides. So can't wait to see it. But certainly, you know, that little bit of pressure would be niggling on both sides today with the looming 0-3, you'd think.
4: And the pressure factor on ground would be so frustrating for Daisy Pierce, who when she got the gig a few years ago said, you know, my brand of footy is unconditionally competitive. And that's what got them to finals football last year. And then you look at the game against Gold Coast last week and there were times where the Suns are able to move it pretty freely without any sort of pressure. So we'll see if they can turn that around today. Alongside Talia is another Premiership Crow, the head of Glenelg Women's Football Program. Rod Jamieson's here. Jamo, good to see you.
8: Aaron, thank you. Tom, Talia, yes, another good day here at Unley Oval. And the weather is changing. How cool. So it'll be a warm day for both sides. Both Adelaide, and you've touched on it, and West Coast absolutely need a win, don't they, too? The next couple of weeks, particularly for the West Coast, Melbourne and Brisbane, going to be difficult. Hawks just out, also Geelong for Adelaide. So, but both teams and the new coach, Ryan Davis, looking for his first win at his new club.
4: Early game today, North Melbourne's looking to make it 30 in a row. They're leading the Western Bulldogs fourth quarter 57-15. So we'll keep you up to date with that. But let's welcome in the fifth member of our team who's down at ground level this afternoon with a former South Australian big name down in the Eagles camp. Brianna Fiore's here as part of ABC Sport. Welcome, Bri.
9: Thanks, Aaron. I'm here with Kane Mitchell, the midfield coach for the Eagles. Kane, not the start to the season you'd probably hoped for. How important would a win be today for the confidence of the girls?
10: Yeah, of course, winning every week's really important. I think the most disappointing thing is that we haven't played as well as we know that we can. We've done a lot of work over the preseason, and, we just want to play with energy, play with our system, but, yeah,

0: really connect with each other today.
1: And Kelly Gibson is celebrating a special milestone, 75 games. How important has she been for the side?
0: Oh, she's a role model for our younger group. And I think the great thing about Gibbo is that she's still getting better and still being really curious with her footy. You know, she's played multiple roles throughout her career and she's even come up onto the wing this year a little bit. So just the way that she competes and who she is as a person, like, is a really great person for us to have at the footy club. So hopefully we can get the W for her.
1: The last time the two teams met, the Crows had about a 17-point victory, I think. How will you go stopping them today?
0: Yeah, we know that they want to play a really exciting brand of football. They've got some really experienced players through all lines. So, you know, if we defend really well today, I think our offence will come from that. So that's what we're going after today.
1: Coach Dayti Pearce keeps talking about getting back to defending as a team. What does that look like?
0: It looks like we have lots of energy and looks like we have lots of communication. If we try and defend all by ourselves, it's not going to work for us. So if we stay connected and we defend like it matters with energy and communication, then that's how we get it done.
1: And Kane, as midfield coach, what work have you done with the girls to stop Adelaide's Ebony Marinoff at the centre?
0: Oh, she's an absolute weapon. You know, she's someone that you can't just not respect and let go. So, you know, we'll have to respect her, but we want to play our way as well. So, you know, we've got some fair talent in there and you know, hopefully we can stop her and then get our game going as well.
1: All the best for the game.
0: Thank you so much, Bree. See ya.
2: Great to have Kane Mitchell downstairs with Brianna Fiore in the build-up, and the Adelaide Crows coach Ryan Davis is going to join us very shortly as well. Crowds building quite nicely on a gorgeous day in South Australia. And West Coast come in after a 35-point loss to the Gold Coast Suns, where they won clearances by 9, 25 inside 50s for the game, but had just 5 goals from it and 2 marks on lead inside 50. So they're getting their hands on the footy tiles. It's just a matter of whether or not they can actually execute the way they were last season.
3: Yeah, definitely. And what's been really interesting with West Coast is they've played like a running slingshot style game on offense. So they're kicking the ball out into space and relying on their runners forward of center, but often they're losing the contest. Then they're losing that 1v1 contest. You know, I haven't seen them use their marking targets. Amy Franklin's had a really good start to the season, but I haven't seen other supporting forwards tick up at the ball and really present as a marking option in their front half. So really like to see that today from their forwards. You know, they probably haven't controlled the footy too on offense. We've seen them kicking to space a lot, and that's been under pressure and under perceived pressure. So I think that's a big key for West Coast is being able to control that in the front half.
2: They get co-captain Charlie Thomas back this afternoon, who missed through illness last week as well. So another big name to join their crew. And speaking of them, Ebony Marinoff and Ella Roberts is just a mouth-watering battle between two of the best in the competition. But for poor Ella, given she's so good, often she's copped a lot of targets, and surprisingly, this is the worst start to a season she's had in 4 years, averaging 19 touches, which is still pretty good. But without their key weapon at times, West Coast look a little stagnant, Jammo, trying to figure out whether or not they can find a way to get through without, you know, relying so heavily on Ella.
4: Well, I think both teams need to focus more on defence, and I think that's what we just heard Kane talk about. And they both want to play. Well, I went to the launch of the Adelaide Footy Club, and Ryan spoke about speed off the half-back line and playing with dare. And in the first two games, we haven't really seen that at all. And if so, they've been really fumbly. So their execution has been really poor, or the options have. And then they haven't been able to defend both Sydney and Carlton as well as, I guess, they'd hoped and expected to. So the same with West Coast. Like last week against the Gold Coast, they got absolutely towed up, you know, with the speed in which Gold Coast were able to, off defence and off turnover, to go back the other way and score as they did. So I think both sides today, as much as they want to score, they both need to defend really well. So it could be a real dour game.
2: The Suns one is tricky because they're full of these academy products, and like the men's side, it feels like they're about to go on an absolute tear in a few years. So you're not surprised that they were able to go over the top of West Coast. But yeah, this side's been around for a bit now, and Dayti Pearce is hoping for them to be a little bit better in the way that they've been playing. Meanwhile, for the Crows, we mentioned it before, all the big names that are out right now for them, whether it's through retirements, through trades, through unavailability with pregnancy for Danielle Ponta, they've just had to find a way to fill that leadership void. And bringing Grace Egan in was such a big decision to do that as well. Talia, she's been excellent out on the wing, but with a new coach and then so much change in terms of your list, it's essentially like starting again, isn't it?
3: Yeah, it is. And I think what I'm finding is there's a lot being left to Ebony Marinoff at the moment around the contest and around around clearances. So Adelaide are really down on their usual clearance count. And in the first couple of rounds, you know, we've seen them average 20 less contested possessions. And they're averaging about 7 less clearances per game than they did in 2025. So I think for Adelaide, you know, we knew that they were going to lose a lot of experience and a lot of big bodies, but you know, finding that balance in their midfield is going to be really important, and finding the depth in their midfield. I think Sarah Goodwin's played a really good role in the first couple of rounds, but she's probably more of an outside midfielder, provides that run and speed and carry. I think someone to support Marinoff, you know, in those the real grunt work is really important, and I think Chloe Bowne will be able to do that eventually, and I'd love to see her spend genuine minutes in the midfield. I think that's what she was recruited to be, and I'd love to see Bowne in at a few CBs today. I think she's the future, and she's almost an Anne Hatchard, you know, almost identical to the way that Hatchard played, to be honest.
2: And so built very similarly.
3: She certainly is. So I think, you know, it's going to take a little bit of time, but that's the opportunity for these players to step up, and particularly players like Tia Charlton. You know, they've been players that have played a role for a while, but is this her opportunity to really impact a game? You know, rather than getting your 12 to 15 touches a game, let's see Charlton get up to 20. Let's see her really crash in and win some clearances and support Marinoff in there. You know, can we see Sarah Goodwin's obviously stepping up, which is great. So, you know, I think for Adelaide, it's just a case of having some of those players really step up and have really impactful games rather than relying on too few.
2: Charlton's certainly been throwing heavy midfield minutes, but only averaging 10 touches at the moment. So you need that, yeah, pick one from a few years ago to start to shine. And I don't want to throw pot shots at a new coach, because Ryan Davis clearly has a game plan that he's trying to implement and ideas of how to manage the list. But there's been some role changes that have bamboozled me a bit. So Eloise Jones is their leading goal kicker of last year. She's moved to half-back. Now, granted, she's absolutely relishing being in the half-back line. I think she's eighth in the league for intercepts. But a side that isn't scoring as much has now lost such a weapon up front. And then, yeah, the Ebony Marinoff one, where Grace Egan's played on ball with Richmond but is now a wing half-forward and still doing a lot on the outside, but maybe a senior figure could have been in the middle. Like, is there anything you're reading into how he's moved some of these older players around?
3: Well, I mean, I think Eloise Jones has got beautiful kicking skills, and I mean, we look at Adelaide's defence and they've got Sarah Allen, Chelsea Bedell and Eloise Jones, and any club would want those three to be the pillars of their defence. So that looks outstanding, you know, on paper, and they've had really good starts to their season, I think. So look, I think the forward half having support there for Caitlin Gould is probably an issue. You know, we haven't seen taking Ponta out and then taking Eloise Jones out, it takes a huge... Also, Anne Hatchard did chop up quite frequently and kicked quite a few goals too. So they need to find another solution. Kaylee Cronin's been thrown forward. She was back last year as well, the Irish player. But, for, you know, when you're learning the game, this is her second season of footy, it is easier to learn the game as a defender because you can follow a player, you can be a lot more one-on-one and be a lot more focused. As a forward, you have to create so many more opportunities, and you do have to be a little bit more experienced in the way that the ball moves, and that's a bigger challenge. So, you know, personally, I'd probably like to see Kaylee Cronin play back where she was learning the game. But certainly, you know, there's reasons for that, and she does provide another tall target to support Caitlin Gould.
4: What you said at the start, that's what Ryan Davis highlighted at the start of the year. He wanted the speed off the half-back line, hence why he wants Eloise Jones, how she uses the football to go back there and run. I just think you've got to be careful around how you change. You might do one, you know, like a real significant change. It was working and it's continued to build on it. So I think you'll certainly see Goodwin go into the middle and spend more time in there. India Rashid more forward, but I think you might see her go through the middle. She's in today for her first game. So there's a couple of little things that I think he's trying to do, but in the first 2 weeks, we just haven't seen that.
2: Yeah, they lost over 250 games of experience from the side that played a semi last year to what was out on the park last weekend. So it's a big void, but at the same time, you're right, Jammo, you don't want to shake up too many positions because it then becomes, yeah, a whole new team, and Ryan Davis is trying to find that balance right now out here at Unley Oval this afternoon for the Crows and the Eagles. Great to have your company for the AFLW on ABC Local Radio, News Radio, Sport Digital and ABC Listen. And coming up later this afternoon, we've got Melbourne and Carlton from the MCG, 5 p.m. Eastern Standard Time. We'll get you there for the second wildcard after last night's thrilling start to the final series, where the Western Bulldogs won over the Magpies thanks to a missed stop after the siren. If you've just joined us for the first time today, Ed Richards was part of AFL Saturday. You can hear it on ABC Listen if you go back and search for ABC AFL Daily. Spoke a fair bit about, yeah, the nerves through that final shot. Said Aaron Norton's all good to go, as is Tim English, for next weekend, wherever they end up playing. And I spoke a little bit about missing the All-Australian Guernsey as well, that Cole Middlemass is a big fan of trying to squeeze him into. So you can hear it all on ABC Listen as well. And some of the news of the day as well. So Scott Pendlebury's not coming back to Collingwood. There's no farewell game. 2-year deal at the Gold Coast Suns as part of an assistant coach playing role.
4: Four
2: now, is it?
4: On the way in here today, they're saying four.
2: My goodness.
4: Probably one playing, one option for playing, but certainly three as a coach.
2: Yeah, that's right. That was my two, was the two playing. So, we can find a middle ground there.
3: plus you can...
2: I was like, where are you hearing four?
5: Why don't I like it? Yeah. I don't like it.
4: You know,
5: I don't like it.
4: That he's going on to play?
5: Yeah.
4: I think the reference... They were talking about, I guess, in the past, like a Sam Mitchell, like go away from Hawthorn, go to another club, part of that play, and part of it, I think, they were referring to, and what I've been listening to, is that they can pay him actually a lot more to play, because then you've got the soft cap, and then they build it in. But the longevity of that, it's a great coup for the Gold Coast to be able to get him as a talent, one as a, I guess, a player, and what he can add value to on field, and what role will he play, and where will he play at the age that he is. Well, I've always spoken to the Gold Coast, men particularly, more than the women, but the humidity and the weather up there, it allows you longevity in the game, because you just recover quickly, and as opposed to being at Geelong or being in Adelaide sometimes when it's cold and cool, your body just doesn't cope that much. But up in Brisbane, it somehow does. So he's meticulous with his body. He might play for another couple of years.
5: It's just the sentimental side of it, of the footy. I would have loved him to be a one-club player as the game's record holder. I think it's an amazing coup for Gold Coast.
2: I haven't liked the narrative online either from some Pies fans who've quickly flipped the switch and said, he's teaching us to go to the Suns, and we're going to... Part of it is also Collingwood had the chance to lay an offer like that, and Pendles wasn't getting the coaching offers from them in terms of the longevity that he was after. And as Jamo said, sometimes getting experience in a new system will help him long term as a senior coach, because he can see what Craig McRae did and what Damien Hardwick did and learn from that. But it is a little sacrilegious, isn't it? You spend 21 seasons at one club and then suddenly you're off for your last couple. It makes a lot of sense.
5: It does. Sam Mitchell did it and Luke Hodge did it as well.
4: So. I think, again, just to probably round it out, they were just saying that he's always apparently acknowledged that he wants to be coached by Damien Hardwick.
2: Right.
4: So hence part of the move up
5: there.
2: The Crows have made their way out onto Unley Oval, so the two changes for them this afternoon. Grace Kelly comes back after a hamstring issue in the first couple of weeks, so the Irishwoman, a big inclusion for them. And India Rashid, who'd been battling with shin splints, their young star first-round pick from a couple of years ago, gets her first game of the season as well. Brooke Tonnen and Amy Boyle Carr, the two omissions. No luck changes for this clash as the Eagles make their way out as well here in South Australia. So both sides 0-2. It's a 12-round season. You don't want to be 0-3. And for the Crows particularly, their run coming up is quite ominous. They've got Hawthorn, Geelong, Brisbane and Frio before the showdown. It's a nightmare fixture where they've essentially four of last year's bottom five, they don't play, and five of the six teams who didn't make finals, they don't play either. So Adelaide's got a very top-ended fixture, because not everyone plays each other at least once. So it's going to be a cruel campaign for them if they can't get the job done this afternoon. Ryan Davis is their new senior coach, replacing Matthew Clark, the dual premiership leader. And Brianna Fiore has made her way over to the Crows race to chat to him. Down to you, Bree.
1: I'm here with Ryan Davis, Crows senior coach. Ryan, looking for your first win of the season, what's the biggest thing you'd like to see improve today?
6: We're looking for our first win. I think our contest needs to really lift. The first couple of weeks we've been a little bit hit and miss, so we need to play four quarters of really solid contest.
1: And you've got a really young side, I think 9 new players. How do you build confidence when results haven't gone your way so far?
6: It's just reiterating the good stuff that we have been doing. We've been doing a lot of really really positive things on the football field and the training track, so just continuing to reiterate what we're doing is working. We've just got to be able to string it together for four quarters.
1: And the new game plan seems to focus on fast ball movement. How do you build consistency over four quarters?
6: I suppose that comes with a little bit of defensive action behind the football, how we're setting up as we are exiting with that speed, how quickly we can set up behind the football. So that's been a focus this week as well, to be able to set the ground up, press it, while still being able to attack with speed.
1: And forward India Rashid comes back in. How's she tracking, and what do you hope to see from her today?
6: She's tracking really well. She put in a really big pre-season block. She went back in the reserves last week and kicked 7. So really just looking for a consistent performance from her. Nothing out of the ordinary, just playing her role.
1: Seven's a big bag.
6: It's a big number, yeah.
1: And Indigenous round, lots of celebrations around the ground. How special is it?
6: Yeah, it's such a special round. It's great to showcase the Indigenous talent that we have in our game and around the country.

0: country. We have a young Jamaica Douglas who debuted last week. She's coming in for her second game, and she's a young Indigenous girl who's really proud with her culture, and we're just happy to represent her today.
1: And what does this game mean for her?
0: I think it's the pride with her family and going back to the roots and being able to represent her mob.
1: Ryan, all the best for today and good luck.
0: Thank you very much.
2: Great to have Ryan Davis, the Crows coach, downstairs ahead of Walich Murrawa and Goonup. So that's the Eagles and the Crows this afternoon as part of Indigenous Round. We've got some luxury here as well. Aaron Bryan's Tom Wilson, Tali Radan, Rod Jamison with you. For those who listen to ABC Sport in South Australia would know Steve Murphy is one of our fellow boundary riders. We are positioned in the grandstand here right in front of the score review where Steve is working today. So we can see the arc in front of us. So if you have any questions about how it operates, let us know. We probably won't critique them on air because I think they'll hear it in earshot, but we can unpack that later across the next couple of weeks. But it's nice to see how it all unpacks. And I can tell you now there's at least kind of 20 different shots they've got access to across two screens. It's pretty cool stuff, Tom. Oh, apologies, I've just turned you off.
3: That's all right, mate. No, it really is. I was sort of looking at that before as Bree was doing that interview with Ryan. So yeah, it's quite fascinating stuff. The angles look pretty good. You know, sometimes we don't feel like we get right in the line. I feel like these cameras are in the best spot to see the call. So if there is a goal review, you know, we might be able to see it a little bit earlier.
4: Steve Murphy's the reason why it takes so long. Is that?
2: He's a good operator, Steve. We love using him. You would have heard him through Gather Round as well. And I'm sure we'll give him some feedback across the afternoon. No late changes here. Full time over in Launceston. So North Melbourne defeating the Western Bulldogs by 47 points there. No Mia King for the rest of the season with a neck injury was a bit of a blow. But Silk, 30 straight, hasn't fazed them this afternoon. Jazzy Garner had 27 and a goal. And Kate Sheeler and Alice O'Loughlin with two majors each.
4: Ash Riddell, how many did she get?
2: Oh, I'll find out for you, Jamo. But I imagine
4: 45.
2: It's high again. 32 for her.
5: It's hard to see when the loss will come, isn't it?
3: Yeah.
5: But they just always just get the job done. Even when, you know, you could see Western Bulldogs were putting in a fight there in the first quarter, but they just break open the game so well and they fight and then they get it on their terms. It's just a mark of a champion team when they can just win no matter how hard the conditions are.
4: Well, they lost in 23 and they've won the last two and they're the clear standout to go again, aren't they?
5: So. Yeah, and they are. And, you know, there's talk that perhaps Zippy Fish will land there next season, which is quite hard to believe. I mean, I look at this West Coast lineup and I think that is exactly the player that they need in their midfield to get the balance right and for a little bit of depth in this Eagles midfield. And she is obviously she's an East Freo product from the Waffle over there. So, you know, I'm sure the Eagles are working really hard, but when you look at team balance and which player you'd like to have in your lineup, I would say she'd be right up the top of most clubs' lists.
2: You would have heard Brianna talk about Jamaica Douglas, who's the only Indigenous player out there this afternoon for the Crows, was part of North Melbourne's squad and was part of their VFLW premiership, but just couldn't get in. So after a few years, just said, you know what, I'll go to Adelaide. And now she's getting her second game as the replacement for Chelsea Randall. So they've got so much depth, the Roos, they can, you know, have a luxury in terms of their selection. They lose a star like Mia King, doesn't seem to faze them. So it is Guna and Walich Murrawa this afternoon as part of Indigenous Round. Round 3 action in the AFLW. Ladder's obviously still taking shape, but we've already seen some rises in terms of Carlton and Sydney, what they might be able to do this year. The Suns as well. Some of those fallers, so the Eagles are certainly one of them. Collingwood and St Kilda haven't had a win yet through this campaign. So early doors, but it's looking like it's more of a level playing field outside of the Roos, who are still up tippy-top. But the Ds have a pretty good percentage around them. So we'll see how it plays out right now. But who would you have, I guess, as your second final option?
5: I think Melbourne are right up there. I think Melbourne have the most depth and, you know, they've been in really good form in the first couple of rounds, Aaron. So I'd say at this stage that would be my tip is Kangaroos in Melbourne at the moment.
2: Now, we are at a suburban ground this afternoon, but we're going to do our best to head downstairs and see if we can get some of the welcome to country here at Unley Oval as the build-up to Indigenous Round continues.
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7: Nyankira mena, na mani, mani rabuni ganiyata, nyai nari ella katanya taylor, nyai narendeti nangaraku naranga kumagana mena, nachalia takatina, nachalia bukiana mena, mani rabuni ganiyata. Good afternoon, everyone. I hope you're all doing well. My name is Ella Taylor, and I'm a proud Narendeti, Nangaraku, Naranga, and Ghana woman from here in Adelaide and surrounding areas. It's a pleasure to be here today. I'd like to begin by acknowledging the Kaurna people as the

0: traditional custodians of the land we meet upon, and welcome you all here to the sacred land of the Kaurna people. I'd like to pay my respects to my elders and my ancestors, both past and present, and extend that to all Aboriginal and Torres Strait Islander people of this land. I'd also like to pay my respects to all of you as we together acknowledge the Kaurna people and their ongoing connection to culture, country, and their community. I'm proud to stand here and share this welcome with you all, and I hope that we can continue to acknowledge and honour the resilience, strength, and knowledge of our ancestors, our elders, and our future generations. Thank you.
1: Amazing. Welcome to country. A big thank you to Ella Taylor and Kuma Crew for the amazing Welcome to Country.
2: So no late changes here at Unley Oval in the build-up to Goolwinna and Warlich Murrawa. North Melbourne winners earlier today. I forgot to ask you about that, Tiles, as well. We've seen some vision come through from that contest in Launceston. Indigenous rounds, so we get to see the beautiful Guernseys, which we'll talk about through the afternoon. West Coast aren't in theirs, unfortunately, due to a what would have been a jumper clash. So that would have been bright blue for them with a big eagle on the front. Crows are in their dark navy. I don't think that's much of a clash. But somehow, earlier today, when North Melbourne played the Western Bulldogs, both of them were allowed to play in blue and blue. Pretty much the same shade.
3: Blue shorts. Both blue shorts.
2: Blue Guernseys.
3: Yep.
2: And it sounds like it was an absolute nightmare to watch, call and witness
4: if I was Western Bulldogs, I'd probably, you know, use that as part of the blame why the score was as such. But, look, yeah, I mean, it does tend to happen a little bit. Obviously, it is a little bit different in the women's. There's no white shorts that are worn. And, you know, both teams wear the coloured shorts. So it probably needs to be considered a little bit earlier in the preseason, you'd think. I mean, it was pretty difficult spectacle to watch on TV. But we don't have one today. The Eagles jumper looks pretty beautiful out there with the yellow striking away strip. And I can't imagine there'll be a clash for us, which is a good thing.
2: No, and they'll get to wear their Indigenous Guernsey next weekend when they take on Melbourne at home on Sunday. The Crows, meanwhile, get to wear the one we've seen all year through their men's campaign designed by Wayne Miller. So a lot about his journey and his family connection to the football club and through the junior ranks as well. It's this gorgeous kind of navy with a bright like orange yellow circle in the middle, surrounded by a lot of footprints and gorgeous coloured dots as well. We've just seen the gifts exchange out in the middle between the two teams, and we're moments away from the Crows and the Eagles on ABC Sport. No late changes. And Rod Jamieson and Talia Redan, your premiership experts this afternoon. Who's winning in Y Crew?
4: Oh, look, I think Adelaide have got more experience around the ground. I think ultimately their defence is, you know, extremely experienced, and I can see them probably winning most of their one-on-ones against, you know, West Coast forward line. I think the battle comes down to the midfield for me and who can win the contested battle and who can win the clearances and keep it in their front half. And we know both teams are a little bit vulnerable on defence. So for me, I think Adelaide have just got it today, maybe 13 points.
3: Yeah, I think it's going to be tight. I'm probably going to sit on the fence here a little bit too, because I just watched Adelaide's game last week and they were really fumbly. And again, we spoke about their defence, which was poor. And we touched on, you know, where Ryan Davis talks about the contest and it sets up the defensive actions and then Springburn off the half-back line. So I want to see that. And I thought they were exposed with speed last week, particularly against Carlton. They had 41 inside 50s for 3 goals and Carlton had 29 for 7. So the efficiency is a concern. So I'm going to sit on the fence right at the minute. I'll give you an update at half-time.
2: Yeah. If you're an optimist or a pessimist, if you're an optimist, you say, well, they got nearly 50 inside 50, so they could do it again. But yeah, the pessimist is they didn't make the most of it. Mm. Brianna Fiore was watching the coin toss down at ground level and baking in the beautiful sunshine. What's it like down there, Bree?
5: Yeah, Aaron, it's 19 degrees and sunny. The wind's blowing from the west, just a slight breeze. But, yeah, definitely hat and sunscreen weather today.
2: So we're seeing our two sides lining up in the middle of Unley Oval. And it looks like the Crows are going to be going to the southern end, which is the right-hand side of your radio dial. So both sides looking for their first win in the 2026 AFLW season. Still to come this afternoon, Melbourne and Carlton as part of our men's wildcard from 5 Eastern. And if you enjoy our coverage of the W, we've got more of it tomorrow. Collingwood and Hawthorne from 2:30 Eastern. And out west, you're going to get the Waffle Elimination Final. South Freo up against East Perth from 1:30 in WA. So plenty of footy across your weekend. And here, good crowd in attendance. The Crows have led the league through the first two rounds in terms of home crowds. Been a little down in the last few years, but getting about 3,000 to most of their fixtures. Here we go at Unley. Tom Wilson to get us going.
6: Jess Allen's going to win the hit out for the Crows, but the clearance is going to go the way of the West Coast Eagles. Roberts was good to Riggs over the top. Another sweeping handball inside the forward 50. Oh, great intercept there by Cussman from the Crows. Gets it off to Goodwin, puts Neve Kelly under pressure. Ball in dispute at centre-half forward for the Eagles. Socket off the deck. Kelly Gibson in game 75 in there, but a quick kick out of the contest from Marinoff. Running onto it was Rashid. She fell at the wrong time. Egan with a huge bump. Turns it over, though, through the Eagles. They get it back inside the forward 50. A couple of early entries, but Maddie Newman's going to clear from centre-half back.
2: Fresh off a career-high 30. Just goes up the spine. Riggs got in front, but couldn't take it for the Eagles. Pouncing at ground levels, Egan. Swings it out towards the eastern side. Rashid guides the kick for the Crows up to left half forward. It was well weighted, but unable to be taken by Grace Kelly on return. The Irishwoman keeps fighting for it. Rips the footy away. Arches the back and bursts into the 50. Takes the bounce and it's run down. Gee, she was steamrolling towards home, and that is an excellent, desperate dive there for the Eagles to get the free kick. What a tackle from Isabella Shannon, and the free kick goes to Wawich Murawa in the right back pocket.
4: It is nice to see Grace Kelly back in the lineup, though, obviously missing the first two games with that hamstring injury.
6: Just needed a teammate to yell out, leg it. Ball in dispute at right half back. Here comes Roberts, takes one bounce, got the bright pink boots with the handball over the top. Gibson again. Working her way into this contest and hits the target, right half forward. 40 metres out, playing on quickly, kicked into the player on the mark. Well done, Chelsea Bedell. Gets the handball off to Eb Marinoff, the superstar from the Crows. Further handballing on to Sarah Allen, who's up on defensive side of centre wing, a long way from her defensive home. Her kick was partially smothered. Going to have to go in again. Tackle laid. Tried to get it to her sister and Jess. Well picked up here by the Eagles through Thomas. Her kick was partially smothered. Just can't get the ball moving either way, either team, until a quick handball comes out wide to Entwistle. Goes inside 50.
2: Kick looking to the right forward pocket, front position, unable to take it. Franklin sliding in, Wakefer, tried to get a handball out, knocked it over the boundary line, and it will be tossed in 25 out, right forward pocket at the northern end. You flagged it, Jamo. Crows have been fumbly early.
3: Yeah, again, just they haven't been able to rebound off that halfback line, which is what they've promised to, but the energy that the midfield coach in Kane Mitchell suggested the West Coast Eagles would come with is certainly there.
2: Opening couple of minutes here at Unley. Front position. Jess Allen taps it down for the Crows. Was looking for Newman. Surging through. Charlie Thomas tried to break to goal towards the Eagles. The handball was a little hot. Gee, it's towed off the behind line. Needed a bit of roll. Just didn't quite get through. Gibson tries to centre it back for the Eagles. Bushby hands it wide to Skepp, but just can't control it. Throw a blanket over them and the thumping, clearing kick from Jones. Gets up towards the defensive arc. Caught behind, Munyard throws a fist in. It rolls 35 out from the Eagles' goal. Trying to extract it are a couple of girls in gold. Spills out to Ella Roberts, who swings away from two. Hands it out wide. Bushby on the left. Bit of pressure as she tried to kick for goal. 20 out. Misses everything out of the full. And no score remains in the opening 3 minutes.
4: Hot in the contest so far. Ella Roberts there just driving the legs out of the contest, though. And how good is she when she drives the legs?
6: Long. Great kick. Better mark from Caitlin Gould. Right half back for Adelaide. Rolls around on the right boot. There's an open space in the forward line. If they could run onto it. Good tackle. India Rashid back into the side. We'll have a ball up on the corner of the centre square right half forward for Adelaide. No team has able to hit the scoreboard yet. Almost 4 minutes into this contest. Allen knocks it down. Marinoff's in there. Roberts as well for the West Coast Eagles. And we'll have a ball up in the exact same spot.
3: And another, how high Caitlin Gould, who's full forward, took a mark on the halfback line.
6: Just bursting out of the contest there was Lewis with the handball, but only went as far as Jess Allen, her kick inside the forward 50. Great defensive work there again by Wafker.
2: Couple of sisters out there across both sides. So the two Wakefers got a forward and a defender. Out towards centre half back. Kicks well weighted from Zoe out towards Painter. True centre half back tries to go through the spine. Kick was a bit dangerous with a couple of Crows lurking. Eloise Jones ripped away from it and a high tackle on Charlton will go Gouiner's way just behind the logo. Centre wing on this western side, right in front of the benches.
3: Really good pressure from West Coast, isn't it?
2: Not a cloud in the sky today. Beautiful sunshine baking across what is this picturesque ground. Charlton kicks wide to Bedell. Caresses her kick up to true centre wing. Shamika Douglas, the Barkindji and Nyampa woman, out there in her second game this afternoon on the back 45 to Bedell again. Triple All-Australian. looks into the centre square. Here's Ebony Marinoff, ABC Sports Zone. And the sole skipper this year for the Crows. Pinpoint pass to Egan. This isn't quite the speed Ryan Davis was after, but they're moving it efficiently. There's something happening in back play, and non-controlling umpire's blown the whistle, and there's going to be a set shot to come for the Crows as they march all the way into the 50, and it'll be handed off to Grace Egan.
3: Completely missed what that was for.
4: I think there was some remonstrating between Emma Swanson and perhaps India Rashid.
6: Yeah.
4: Perhaps something off the ball. So I think it was against Swanson.
6: Yeah, Rashid hit the deck, so... Mm.
2: So set shot to come straight in front, 25 out. Short approach for the former Tiger. Grace Egan comes in, leans back on the kick, gets right under it and over the goal umpire's hat. Crows get the first of the afternoon through their new recruit. Grace Egan's got two for the year. One straight six corner, Wyalich Marawa yet to score. Five played, opening term for Saturday footy on ABC Sport.
4: Well, both sides are showing much better defensive intent. We spoke about it pre-game and the need for them to do that. And I think West Coast covered off the outlets really well for Adelaide, but they just showed presence of mind to be really calm and composed. And as you mentioned, Aaron, they certainly weren't moving it with speed there, but it worked for them. And sure enough, West Coast, an undisciplined act, ended up handing Adelaide their first goal. But I think both sides are showing better energy at locating a player around the ground and certainly look to be focusing on that, covering off all over the ground to slow it right down.
3: Adelaide's approach was very patient, wasn't it, too? Mm. Just a couple of four or five different disposals, short kicks, maintain. Then the lucky free.
6: So Lekay into the ruck for the Eagles. Knocked down by Allen. Lekay's in there. On the hands and knees was Charlton. Trying to get clear was Lewis for the Eagles, but we'll have another ball up centre of the ground. Big pack of players form now. Allen wins another hit out, looking for Goodwin. Quick kick handball forward from the Eagles, but Sarah Allen's there, but Kelly Gibson, the former Crow, did well. Handballed it off to Roberts, who's got some runners. Lekay then off to Swanson, inside the forward 50, looking for Franklin, who runs onto the footy. Handballs forward as she was tackled. Ball in dispute. Bedell did well. Ball in dispute again as it spills out. It's just shuffling towards the West Coast goal. They just can't find the handball at the moment. And the quick kick comes out and finds the target in Luizzi.
4: Really nice exit there by Liv Gorman, just in her third game. Just composed and hit up Lutzi off halfback.
2: Fourth game for the former Woodville West Torrens product and another 50 against the Eagles. So Lutzi will head straight up towards the half forward line. The Eagles a bit ill-tempered in the early stages on the road. Caitlin Gould has it now at the attacking edge. Goes for a big run and loads up towards the top of the goal square. Only the one fly for the Crows inbound brings it to the deck. Quick kick around the body for Rashid as she screws it. Just the 15, not paid. Bedell has to shoot the handball out. Gould gets it wide. High tackle laid. And a set shot to come for the Crows through Maddie Newman, who's 30 out slightly to the left.
3: If anything, West Coast need to just slow their effort down or energy down and be just more balanced at their approach. They're really quite manic at how they're going at Adelaide and giving away some silly frees.
2: After lacking pressure last week against the Suns, they're almost overcompensating, Jammo, and it's just getting a little reckless.
3: Oh, we've got the West Coast box right next door to us. Let's see if Daisy Pierce comes flying out with steam coming out of her ears.
2: No, you've got the guns out, but I think she'll be able to take you down, Jammo. Maddie Newman starts from 45 out. Long bomb strike and squeezes it in across the right-hand upright. And the Crows, with two in quick succession, they're up two straight 12. The Eagles yet to score. And we've played 8 minutes here at Unley Oval as part of Saturday Footy on ABC Sport. Your expert are Premiership Crows, Talia Redan and Rod Jamieson.
4: West Coast are definitely showing intent to move the ball by hand, and the handball receives have been excellent. They've just missed a couple, like just a couple of scrappy gives, and they haven't been able to mop up. And Adelaide have been much better at being controlled with the footy in hand. I think you're right about the discipline of the Eagles. That's two goals given up just from free kicks, and that's both been inside their D50. So that would certainly be just a message you'd think that would go out. You know, look, get low in your tackles. We love the intent, but ensuring we don't impose on the opposition. I mean, that's given them two really easy shots on goal directly in front.
3: Good return based on the previous weeks. Five inside 50s, or four for Adelaide, sorry, for two goals. So be impressed with that, Ryan Davis.
6: From the ruck contest, Sarah Goodwin gets the clearance up towards centre half forward. Bound is there. Gets the handball away to Marinoff with the 1-2. Looking now for Liuzzi. Ball in dispute. They're going to get a clearing kick rather through Thomas for the Eagles up towards centre wing. They've got runners.

0: We've talked about this throughout the game. Can they hit this next target? Bursting through the middle of the field is Lewis. That's three bounces. Throws it on the left foot. Now we've got a foot race out towards the boundary line, and Kaylee Cronin's going to be happy for this to go out. Just in front of Backer there for the Eagles, and it's inside the forward 50. The Eagles are trailing by 12 points. They haven't hit the scoreboard. Goals to Egan and Newman for the Crows give them that two-goal lead.
1: Plenty of inside 50s early, just haven't been able to capitalise. Tossed in, tapped down, comes the way of Gould for the Crows, trying to get an exiting kick, smothered a little bit as it went its way to right half back of the bootlaces of Goodwin. Sliding in low, Jamaica Douglas tries to extract it, tried to thread the needle through a couple of shins. Lewis picks it up, set upon by two Crows in the sandwich. Ball up to come close to the boundary line. We're left half forward for the Eagles right now.
2: Bella Lewis has had a really good start to the season. She's had the four touches, though, today and sitting at 0% efficiency so far.
1: Lakay down for the Eagles, and Lewis manages to find a gap as she tumbles the kick in for Wallach Marowa. Skeppers there, clean take, that tackled. Gorman brought her down, got the handball clear. Backer gives it away, though, 20 from home. And Bedell looks for the exit up the half-back. Well weighted. Sarah Goodwin takes it, one of five players who've featured for both the Crows and the Power in South Australia in the W. Heads up wide to the eastern side. Tumbling kick forward for the Crows. Didn't quite hit bound. It was a little wide. Eagles have the numbers to cash in and slow things down. Although Lauren Wakeford's kick was almost this little dinky punt about 2 metres, and the Crows have pounced here. So bound shoots the handball back, giving up some ground. So Newman has the time to look for an entry. Kicks to the left forward pocket, but no one was there. Eagles wait for the hole, get to the bounce, and Antwistle hands it out wide. Clearing kick comes to right half back. Marks taken out wide. Bushby will head up towards the corridor.
0: That's a dangerous kick. It's gone straight to Sarah Goodwin, who unloads from 50. The Eagles player in the goal square is being pretty keen to take that over the line for a rush behind.
2: Lucky for Georgie Cleaver back there saving the Eagles on that occasion. The Eagles are looking to use the corridor. They are. They're being really aggressive with their ball movement, but that's about the third turnover that they've had at halfback looking to do that. I think it was Bushby that attempted the kick in board, but just missed the target.
0: So Antwistle at right halfback after that rush behind. And the switch is on the outer side of the ground, looking for the target in on the centre wing. Able to complete the mark. So still yet to score here, the Eagles. They're trailing by 13 points.
1: Wakefer heads on the wide 45. Mark taken's a little far from home, but the Eagles continue to progress. Little chip kick over the top, rather, from Shannon. Gets it out to Lewis, the co-captain. Still too far out to score and looking for a lead, but no one's really offering anything. Finally heads to the light tower, right half forward. Just didn't work. Painter did her best to try and capitalise, but there were four Crows around her. Marinoff cuts it off. Down the line she goes. Unable to be taken on the chest, though, by Lutzi. Eagles have defenders ready to rock and roll. Charlie Thomas heads straight towards the centre circle. Bushby traps it on the half volley, shoots the handball to Lewis. There was a car crash coming the other way. There's a hospital handball trying to march onto it with Shannon. The ball ricochets wide, though. Eagles will make it work. Kick up to the top of the goal square. Franklin with two to beat, got a fist in. Now at ground level, who will be clean enough? Lauren Wakeford can be. Picks it up, immediately throws it on the boot. Picks up her first of the campaign, and the Eagles first goal of the afternoon. 2-1-13, plays one straight six. Lauren Wakeford gets the Eagles on the board 13 minutes into the opening term on ABC Sport.
2: Well, finally some reward there for the Eagles. I mean, they've had nine inside 50s and they've had a lot of the footy in their front half, but their entries have just been really inefficient. What I like there is that the Eagles had numbers to the contest, and whilst the kick wasn't perfect inside 50, they outnumbered Adelaide at the aerial contest, and it just meant that Wakeford was clean enough to finish really cleverly. So that was a work rate thing there, and something for Adelaide. You know, you'd think their defensive coach would pick them up on that, and certainly locating a play inside deep 50 just that bit quicker.
3: A couple of small fundamental errors by Adelaide when they go forward. They're actually putting the mark down West Coast in defence, returning back the other way. Probably their best build-up as they went forward and clean through the middle of the ground. So
2: Adelaide certainly look more dangerous, don't they, with India Rashid back.
0: So Allen back into the ruck against Riggs. Roberts back into the midfield trying to get clear, wrapped up by Marinoff and Charlton. I'll have another ball up just on the paint of the Garner sign. Gooner up by 7 points. Allen knocks it forward again. Marinoff tries to run onto it, but it's Roberts who gets there first. Two of the stars of the competition. Sweeping handball out to the skipper in Thomas. Further wider to a teammate in Backer. Manages to stay in play, so no lasso free kick. A couple of players diving on.

0: Top of this one. Strong tackle. Play on, says the umpire. Dump tackle, was it? A throw. Incorrect disposal. So Gooner will get the free kick.
1: That's the luxury of sitting right behind the umpiring department to hear that one, Tom. Olivia Gorman has it at left half back. Another one of the Crows' early draftees down the line. Couple of flies in the end. No one came down with the footy, though. Out the back door, the Eagles shovel a handball clear. It was a hot one, though, for Shannon. Now under a bit of pressure. Swanson trying to get it gather as well, alongside Lewis. But the Crows have the numbers at ground level. Handball shot out. Here they come. Munyard sidesteps her way around Riggs. Central kick, 45 from home, not paid. Neve Kelly under a bit of pressure now, has to hand it to her ruck. Jess Allen spun in the washing machine by Bushby. Ball bobbles out, 40 from home, and they all pile in pancake style. We're going to get a ball up. Oh, it's going to be holding the ball. Free kick to go Adelaide's way. That was a very quick whistle. And Charlotte Riggs has been pinged, so Tia Charlton will get the set shot straight in front.
2: Very hot call, that one.
1: Rough for the hometown girl as well, Charlotte Riggs, former Central W Premiership player with Centrals.
2: Up in the Barossa, Riggsy.
1: Charlton doesn't look overly confident, quickly accelerates and tries to set it up left forward pocket. A couple of Crows caught behind. And at ground level, Ella Roberts can clear. Threw it on the boot. It's going to learn. Work straight towards Riggs. So the Eagles get the footy back right where they gave it away. Riggs on the wide 45 to back, who's crunched. That's a hard contest coming in from Jess Allen. Play continues. She's got a runner. Hand it off to Slocum over the top. Here's Isabel Shannon. True centre wing on the eastern side.
0: Kicks a dangerous ball in the middle of the ground. It's because it was a two-on-one contest. And going to clean it up through Charlton.
3: It's a difficult kick, wasn't it? Two, and it was three on two.
0: Bound looked like she was pushed out of it at centre-half forward. She was. So she'll get the free kick. Still 65 from home. Allows the Eagles' defence to stream back.
3: I feel Adelaide haven't capitalised enough in this first quarter with the amount of footy they've had. And West Coast have just got to settle down a little bit and maintain. Be certainly more balanced just everywhere.
0: So all players are in the front half, and that kick just landed in the lap of Roberts. She dropped a sitter, put herself under enormous pressure. Coming back the other way are the Crows defenders, forcing it into the forward line. Grace Kelly, Eb Marinoff, got a quick handball away. It's thrown on the boot there by Amy Boyle Carr. Charlton then kicks up towards the goal square. Hasn't quite got enough on it. Touched on the line and rushed through in the end there by Waker. Doing well. It was a worrying moment there. So a minor score to Adelaide there, 2-2-14. Eagles are one straight, 6-18 gone in the first term here at Unley Oval.
2: I think Ryan Davis would be happy with Adelaide's pressure. They're sitting at 16 tackles despite winning the disposal count at the moment. So they're certainly showing a lot more intent.
1: Roberts links up with Thomas. Kick is no good though, exiting out of defensive 50. Right half forward for the Crows. It's cut off by Gorman. Looks centrally. Centres the kick. Nice weight towards Juliet Kelly. The Claremont product has a runner. Sarah Allen bangs it from outside 50 up towards the goal square, and it's taken.
0: Oh,
1: Lutzy had it and is pinged in the end for what was a contest, a marking contest in front of the behind line for a hold. So that looked like a gorgeous contested mark. And instead, the Eagles will get the free kick and chip their way out to left half back, where Roberts is going to take her eighth touch of the first term.
3: Two hands in the middle of the back to give her the advantage.
2: She is the shortest player on the ground there, let's see, but I would have given her that one.
0: Yeah, forward craft, come on. Clearing kick from the Eagles to space. Didn't get the bounce that Gibson was hoping for, but she lays a strong tackle on Cronin, holding the footy. So still time in this first term.
3: Adelaide have got to push back here.
0: Gibson plays on. Still 75 from home. Going to set this one up in hope up towards Lekay. There was a push there, but too strong. That's what Bedell wanted, but they're going to pay the mark. 25 from home.
2: Look, that was two hands in the back there. But Eagles were lucky there. Adelaide actually covered off really well inside D50, and Kelly Gibson just waited it to advantage for Lekay. She's got a bit of a height advantage there on Chelsea Bedell. Not many times Bedell would be out-bodied or outsized inside D50.
0: All I'd say is that was the exact same as at the other end.
3: Totally. Absolutely. Two different umpires, though.
0: Yeah, and two different decisions.
3: Yeah.
0: And this is a big moment for the Eagles as the clock ticks down in this first term. Lekay from 25 metres out goes the drop punt and delivers. So the Crows got the first two. The Eagles bounce back on the corner time siren with two of their own. And we've got a game on our hands here at Unley Oval. The Crows 2-2-14, Eagles 2-12. That's a 2-point margin here at quarter time.
1: Goal scorers all individual, so Egan and Newman for the Crows, and Lauren Wakefer and Lekay, as Tom just called, for the Eagles. Guna and Walich Marawa for you at the moment. And it is that 2-point advantage to the home side. That being said, the inside 50 count bang on, 10 apiece. So even though the Crows had a fair bit of momentum, Eagles are right in this hunt, and both these sides looking for their first wins of the campaign. Still to come this afternoon, our wild card final, Melbourne and Carlton from 5 p.m. Eastern. Our coverage will start on ABC Listen, and AFLW continues tomorrow with Collingwood and Hawthorn from 2:30 as well. It's great to have your company on ABC Radio, News Radio, Sport Digital and ABC Listen for Saturday Footy on ABC Sport.
4: Are there any winners in the cost of living crisis? Has gambling become our national sport? How much more can our farmers survive? What's causing the algal bloom? Can we afford the energy transition?
5: Questions, they've never been more important. So the one thing we'll never question is our duty to keep asking. 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
1: Pinpoint pass to Egan. This isn't quite the speed Ryan Davis was after, but they're moving it efficiently. There's something happening in back play, and non-controlling umpire's blown the whistle, and there's going to be a set shot to come for the Crows as they march all the way into the 50, and it'll be handed off to Grace Egan. Short approach for the former Tiger. Grace Egan comes in, leans back on the kick, gets right under it, and over the goal umpire's hat. Crows get the first of the afternoon. Bound brings it to the deck. Quick kick around the body for Rashida. She screws it. Just the 15, not paid. Bedell has to shoot the handball out. Gould gets it wide. High tackle laid. And a set shot to come for the Crows through Maddie Newman, who's 30 out, slightly to the left. Maddie Newman starts from 45 out. Long bomb strike and squeezes it in across the right-hand upright. There's a hospital handball trying to march onto it with Shannon. The ball ricochets wide, though. Eagles will make it work. Kick up to the top of the goal square. Franklin with two to beat. Got a fist in. Now at ground level, who will be clean enough? Lauren Wakefer can be. Picks it up. Immediately throws it on the boot. Picks up her first of the campaign.
0: Gibson plays on. Still 75 from home. Going to set this one up in hope up towards Lekay. There was a push there, but too strong. That's what Bedell wanted, but they're going to pay the mark. Lekay from 25 metres out goes the drop punt and delivers.
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1: Tight margin at the first change here at Unley. It's the Crows who are up by two over the Eagles. Both these sides looking for their first win in the early stages of the AFLW campaign. It is round three, Indigenous round. So Goona, Adelaide this afternoon up against Walich Marawa, the West Coast Eagles. Aaron Bryans and Tom Wilson calling the action for you alongside Premiership players Talia Redan and Rod Jamieson. 2-2-14, the Crows plays the Eagles 2-12. Earlier today, North Melbourne winning their 30th game in a row, defeating the Western Bulldogs by 47 points in Launceston, where Ash Riddell had 31 and Jazzy Garner with 27 and a goal. And if you missed it last night, sure you didn't. It's the big talk of the footy world right now. The Western Bulldogs through to the elimination final after a dramatic wild card. We've got Melbourne and Carlton coming your way to wrap up the men's first week finals weekend very shortly from 5 p.m. Eastern Standard Time. Tarz Jamo, how'd you see the first quarter here at Unley?
2: Oh, look. I think Adelaide have definitely improved their pressure from what we've seen in the first two rounds. I think, they've been better and more composed with the ball in hand. They're going at 68% disposal efficiency, which has been a bit of a tick up from the previous two rounds. I think the thing that I like is just their tenacity around the contest, looking much, much better. Chloe Bowne has actually had four of those contested possessions herself, and she's really good below the knees. So I think throwing her in and around the contest is helping Adelaide. Obviously, Marinoff is doing the same thing. But I think Liv Gorman's composure off halfback has been really impressive as well for Adelaide. They're just making better decisions with the ball in hand. Where they do look vulnerable is probably when West Coast use their forward handball, forward of the contest, and probably where they are using their handball receive. Adelaide do look a little bit slow on that transition. So you wonder if that would be a bit of a focus focus point for them, in this second quarter. But certainly much improved pressure, much improved contest, Jomo.
3: Yeah, the last two rounds, Adelaide have been beaten in the tackles, and they're up 16-11 in that first quarter. I think

0: defences of both teams were probably the standout there. Just the ability to be able to get inside 50 on 10 occasions apiece to get their two goals. Adelaide had more of it. The last 10 minutes, West Coast really got on top. But both teams probably just their decision-making to come inside maybe too earlier and then not find the target up forward. Felt Adelaide didn't capitalise early enough, so the margin at half or quarter time, only the 2 points. I think West Coast got better as the game got deeper into that first quarter.
1: Yeah, I think so too. And I think with Eagles, they've just not been having good, impactful forward 50 entries. You know, we're seeing a lot of it where the ball's sort of tumbling off to the pocket, or, you know, it's a shallow entry around the arc. And, you know, I think they can get much better looks if they go deeper. And that's what Kelly Gibson did do in that last passage of play that hit Lekay up closer to goal. So I think for Eagles, it's really key that they get better entries to have a better shot here.
2: Beautiful sunbag Dunley Oval this afternoon. 2-point game with the Crows leading. Second quarter underway on ABC Sport. Riggs flies alongside Jess Allen. Neither get a clean tap. The Crows ruck, puts a head over the footy and tries to win it. Sandwiched as a result. Ball bobbled out looking for Marinoff. Fingertips couldn't reel it in. Rashid comes to try and gather it herself. She's caught in the quick tackle there by Thomas. They collapse into the footy. We'll get a ball up. Still in the centre square. It's Adelaide 2-2-14. The Eagles 2-12.
0: Just the key matchup was Ella Roberts on Eb Marinoff. And Ella's had 8. Eb had the 6. But probably just the better of the first quarter, Ella Roberts.
2: Blow for the heavyweights of the competition. Newman through traffic tried to tumble a kick towards the 50, but the Eagles had numbers in a wall. A couple of short passes gets wide, and Britton for Wailich Murrow heads up the western wing. Pat forms on the drop. Roberts did enough to knock it wide, and Lewis releases Bushby. They've got some speed here. Franklin takes it after Bushby was taken down behind play. Advantage they'll pay. Skepper now wheels in board. It's one out in the cage, top of the goal square. Trying to use the body wake for that's Lauren. Couldn't quite get to the ball drop. It went over her head. Pouncing onto it, Neve Kelly, the Irishwoman, arches the back, takes a bounce and runs through the right half back flank.
3: Kicks to the wing. She was trying to get it to her sister, who's just cleaned up her opponent there and Painter, I think.
0: A bit of Nick Dake seen that, wasn't it?
1: Oh, that was fantastic wing defensive run by Neve Kelly. I mean, it essentially saves Adelaide that goal.
3: In fact, it was Waifke, Zoe Waifke, who was cleaned up in that contest. Out wider to Cleaver. It goes up towards the 50. Bedell got hands to it, trying to get the clearing ball through Eb Marinoff. Back to Neve Kelly. Sells some more candy. Kicks a dangerous ball through the middle of the ground up towards Egan, who was nursed under the footy. Running back was Jess Allen. And she's got a sweeping handball to Gould. There's no one inside the forward 50. There's one bounce. She's probably run her full journey. Gets the handball away to Grace Kelly, who finishes it off beautifully. What a start to this second term for the Crows. Started with Neve at one end, finished with Grace at the other. They're 3-2-20. The Eagles 2-12, 2.5 gone in this second term.
1: Nearly identical to Grace Kelly's first nearly goal where she got done holding the ball. She's certainly getting a lot of space out there, and her direct opponent's not able to go with her with her speed. So Adelaide look really dangerous when they're on transition like that really quickly. Eagles just haven't been able to find a player. I think Adelaide are pressing up really high. We're seeing their forwards push all the way up and roll all the way up as they should, but Eagles probably aren't holding, you know, their defensive shape well enough to be able to cover off on that transition. So well done by Grace Kelly to use her leg speed and support out Caitlin Gould there. Great forward handle though by Jess Allen. That's the sort of clean touch that does get you out the front of the contest.
0: I think it's the passage of play that Ryan Davis is looking for, isn't it?
2: Maturity on the ball as well. Some of the big names that we've seen through the last few years getting their hands on it early in the second term. Jess Allen again wins the ruck tap down towards Sarah Goodman, gets it clean on the bounce and releases Charlton. Off a step, up towards the 50. Grace Egan knew she had teammates around, paddles it out towards the arc. Awkward bounce though, sure she has to follow up. Shoots the handball, they've got some good overlap here. Gorman gives it off towards Marinoff, just an outside of the boot tumbler to try and centralise, 20 out. Finds its way to Goodwin, who gets right underneath the kick. It's curling towards goal. And Cleaver gets right on the goal line to knock it back out towards the boundary. And it'll be tossed in right forward pocket for Adelaide.
1: Cleaver's been quite good as that key back for West Coast. She's developed and obviously come through the netball pathways. But she's doing a good job so far on Caitlin Gould today.
2: Netball background good at swatting it away from
1: certainly
2: the rim.
1: Is.
3: So boundary throw in Gould in the ruck contest. Knocks it down. And Swanson is immediately wrapped up before a quick kick out of the contest. That's a goal! Well, I was was watching Swanson with the footy, and as soon as I looked to see if it was going to be a ball up, it was a goal to Rashid. Marinoff, in fact, with the tackle. Apologies. I didn't see it, so I can't tell.

0: cover and kick on that side of your body is so handy at one of those inside 50 stoppages. She had so much space on her preferred side. So, you know, that's one where her direct opponent there, which I think has been a mix of Lou Painter and Ella Roberts, you know, paying a little bit of respect to that left side of her body.
1: So tossed up in the middle as the Crows extend their lead. The tap down looking for Charlton. Awkward bounce. Smith for the Eagles gets it through three. Hands it off towards Shannon. Tries to tumble the kick out to the eastern side. Scoreboard's waiting there. Trying to keep it in play is Britton. And she's going to be penalised in the end, sliding towards the footy. No, it will be tossed into play. Tried to plead her case to the boundary umpire that it had been knocked off her opponent in the tussle. But in the end, we're going to get a reset through centre wing. It is the Crows by 14 in the second term on ABC Sport. Tap down, Goodwin blazing by. Got the tap, handed it off to Newman. Thrusts it back her way, but she'll leave it on the bounce to Jess Allen. Spots something she likes. It's Caitlin Gould, who was three deep. Flew, couldn't take it, but on the bounce, traps the footy. Hands it to Munyard, who rides the contact, spins through, and releases the kick from 25. But Juliet Kelly will miss. And it is the Crows by 15 points. Handy pickup for the Crows, who already have two Kellys who are sisters. Juliet's not related, but WA product, who has the record in the Waffle W for 48 touches in a game.
0: Not bad.
1: How do you not get picked up with that result and then you find your way in South Australia? Crazy.
2: Needs and wants.
0: And she did have a fantastic state game, WA versus South Australia, so I imagine that put her on the radar. Mm.
3: So Cleaver's kick out of defence only found Charlton, who finds Egan. 35 out, slight angle to the right. So the Crows really putting the foot down here to start this second term.
2: They've been really poor in this second quarter defensively, West Coast, and allowed the overlap and run. Adelaide have gone forward three or four occasions and scored whether goals or points, but just been able to overlap or two or three handballs through the middle of the ground to have a shot on goal.
3: Take her best effort, Grace Egan. Kick of 40 in the end. The journey's going to be no issue whatsoever, and she's got two. The star recruit for Adelaide gives them three for the quarter. They're on fire here. Grace Egan's second takes them to 5-3-33. The Eagles, they've got no answers. They're two straight, 12-7 gone, second term.
0: Well, we've got beautiful view here of the Arc Review, and that was well and truly over the goal line. This is a great finish by Grace Egan. I mean, she's playing a lot of her time up forward, which I don't mind. I mean, we've sort of thought perhaps she was recruited predominantly as a midfielder to fill some of that gap that was left in experience. But she's a really great set shot on goal. And, you know, I think if she's providing some support there to Caitlin Gould and Chloe Bowne, you know, why not play her in that forward midfield sort of role? I think, you know, obviously we've got Sarah Goodwin, who's playing a great game so far and providing that run and carry, and Grace Egan's able to sit forward.
1: So Crows by 21. If you're wondering how quick the score review gets it, that was within seconds. Tap down, Goodwin surges out of the middle, long drive looking for Gould, top of the goal square. The Eagles have three in the outnumber. Bowne keeps pressuring though, tries to extract the footy away. They fall forward towards the behind line and it'll be tossed into the air. So when Grace Kelly kicked that, they had the angle from the goals within a second, and you knew instantly that it carried over. If you're wondering how quick the Arc gets the vision.
2: Sarah Goodwin, 9 disposals, and in the clearance work in the centre is a contest deep in Adelaide's forward and another ball up. West Coast again, just not getting in front of her. Like, she's all around the ground.
1: Gould taps it down. Egan on the behind line didn't have a lot of room to work with and is forced over. So it will be a rush behind. And the Crows lead will be 22 points. 8 played in the second term for Saturday footy on ABC Sport. Aaron Bryans and Tom Wilson with you alongside Talia Redan and Rod Jamison.
3: So Cleaver in the right back pocket was pressured on the mark and just kicked it straight out in the full. So Juliet Kelly can quickly go inside the 50. Just was a little bit hot on that one for Munyard. Ball in dispute, 30 from home. Trying to fetch it out here, a defence. Are the Eagles, quick clearing kick now, looking for Wafka, but Bedell was too strong. Left half forward for Adelaide, 60 from home.
2: Incredibly reliable, isn't she?
0: She is, she's had a great start to the season.
3: So kicks towards the top of the goal square. Gould at the back, couldn't quite complete the mark. Can she get the clearance? She steps inside, drop the footy. Should have been holding the ball. Play on, says the umpire. Lewis for the Eagles is wrapped up in a tackle by Egan. We'll have a ball up 20 from home, away to the left. The Crows up by 21 points here, halfway through this second term.
2: Yeah, 7 minutes into this quarter, and Adelaide kicked 3 goals.
1: Wondering if the dam wall's about to burst. Jess Allen with a Hollywood tap overhead. Didn't

0: find a teammate. Charlie Thomas hitting Hope right under the footy. It's going to land perfectly for her. Kelly Gibson, game 75 we touched on earlier, but kind of her lore is that she was an Adelaide Premiership player alongside Utahs.
1: She certainly was. 20-year-old Gibbo back then, and now she's 30. So I won't say how old I am.
0: We can do the math.
2: Time disappears very quickly.
0: Nice ball movement to get it out of defensive 50.
2: Brave kick.
0: Painter looking for the corridor. It's a little heavy. It'll tumble towards the centre square. Neve Kelly committed for the Crows, but overran it. It was an awkward bounce. Now it's 2-on-2. Oh. Paddle out central looking for Munya, just a little wide. Picked up for the Eagles. Handball from Swanson, heads wide. The kick up towards the 50 from Lisa Steen. Tumbles to left half forward for Wylich Murrow. Lauren Wakeford can pick it up. Retreat a bit of ground so Belinda Smith can put it back in her path. She'll gather 35 out. Lauren Wakeford heads towards an empty goal square, and it's well weighted in the end because surging back is Backer, and Sunner has her first goal in the AFLW. Sunner Backer picks up the Eagles' third, and the margin's back down to a handy 16 points. 5-4-34 going up. Wylich Murrow are 3 straight 18. 10 gone, second term. Saturday footy on ABC Sport.
1: They finally got some good ball movement there, the Eagles, and they used the overlap handball well, and again, they hit their targets. Like we talked about in the first quarter, them missing some of those really easy targets by hand and by foot, and they can run and carry it with speed when they do that. They look very dangerous, so Adelaide just weren't able to fold back and locate quickly enough on that occasion. I think Sunny Backer, I think she perhaps is playing on the wing. She's traditionally been a back, but for her to be able to run forward with pace, you know, that was fantastic read of the ball, and well done by Wakeford to just wait the kick to advantage.
2: Go down to Bree on the boundary.
3: Ebony Marinoff has just come back onto the ground. She's been off for 5 minutes.
2: Getting a breather, the superstar of the competition. Goodwin tries to get the clearance through Juliet Kelly. Swung off the footy was Roberts. It's just like a rolling mall here for Adelaide, and the quick kick comes forward up towards Gould. Ball in dispute. This is a worrying moment for the Eagles defense. Can they be clean? Got the first kick away up towards left halfback. Doing well there was Slocum. They're working it by hand on the other side. The home fans thought it was running too far. Roberts goes inside the forward 50 to Franklin. Steps inside onto the right boot. Drop punt. That is an end-to-end finish if you'll ever see one. Great to see from West Coast. They were on the back foot early in that play and in this quarter, and they finished the goal through Franklin. They go to 4 straight 24 back into the contest. Crows 5-4-34.
1: And that's where, again, West Coast are so dangerous. Their quick transition on offense, and they use the overlap handball to really great effect. The thing I like about Amy Franklin is she didn't just blaze away. Like, she actually took the time to get on her correct side and just beautifully finished. She could have blazed away there under pressure, but she's had a great start to the season, Amy Franklin. That's her fifth goal of the season so far, and we're really seeing her step up into that really consistent key forward for the Eagles so far.
4: Presents really well, physical too, and has got some speed, and just shown there the composure when she was running at it, came in on her right and settled down and finished off well.
0: Inside 50 count this term was 7-2 the Crows' way. They haven't maximised it, and the Eagles go bang, bang, margins down to 10. And the tap in the middle. Ball rolls its way to the eastern side. Tackle laid. Marinoff thought it was a free kick. He grabbed the footy and tried to race away.
4: Well, that was the concern again. This is the defensive action of Adelaide. I think they want to play fast and they want to get it down there. But when the opposition get it, you've got to work just as hard back the other way.
0: So brought back. Tap down from Gould in the stoppage. They fall forward attacking edge for West Coast. A couple of questions asked about whether the Eagles just fell into the footy and didn't try to get it out. But Lekay gets the benefit of the doubt and will go again. Up against Gould once more. The Eagles ruck. Lekay wins it down, looking for Roberts. Had one arm pinned and still got boot to ball up towards the 50. Skepper sat underneath it and was crunched by two. Hits the deck, 45 out. Clean take there from Douglas, and Jamaica gets it out. Charlton with the kick up towards the broadcast wing. Bouncing through the logo was an awkward one for Bowen. Just misread it. Clean take for the Eagles. Charlie Thomas heads up to right half forward on the half volley. Bushby arcs in on the left. Sets it up 35 out. And what a mark flying back. Straight in front from Shannon. And she pops straight back up. Spots an empty goal square. Heads for home and darting back in time. It is touched through by Kaylee Cronin. The Eagles, just a bit of rush of blood there, but what a mark from Shannon. Just didn't quite get the reward in the end.
1: Yeah, I'm not sure if she was trying to pass it to Wakefer or not, or whether she was going for goal. I think she was caught in between the two, and then the kick just didn't have enough legs on it to get over.
4: There was an option for an handball too, which would have got the carry.
0: Margin down to 9. Crows lead, 14 played, second term.
2: So Luizzi goes out towards the wing. A bit of a kick in hope, trying to get Grace Kelly to run on back to that one, but the Eagles have the numbers. Working hard was Kelly, gets the intercept, the knee variety, and then her head ripped off by Gibson. Lucky there, that's an old school coat hanger.
1: Old school coat hanger, and I think she's actually done what she was after, because she slowed up the play and allowed Eagles to all get back and in defence.
2: Professional foul. Olivia Gorman out wider to Jamaica Douglas.
4: 1980s is an all-in brawl right now.
1: If anyone's going to start a brawl, it'll be Kelly Gibson.
2: Ev Marinoff, 60 from home. Got Gould leading for her in the pocket. He's going to go further afield and just waiting there.
1: And I say that as a friend and with love.
2: Working back into the hole is Smith.
0: Wide pass to the right back pocket. Charlie Thomas directing traffic, points long. And the Eagles will go that way. Jets right into the Adelaide sky, but there isn't a cloud there. Easy to spot the drop. Well scouted by Jamaica Douglas, but quickly tackled as she tried to break away. Ball shoots loose. Marinoff tries to tumble it forward for Gouina. The Crows fighting 35 from home. Rolls towards Bound, who puts her head over it. Shoots the footy wide. Kick across the body, trying to set it up towards goal, comes from Juliet Kelly, bouncing to the right forward pocket. But Eagles have the outnumber. Desperate effort, though, to follow up. Kelly gets the smother, and it rolls towards Gould, fortuitously, who can capitalise top of the goal square and roll it through for the Crows. And that is defensive effort on display. Top shelf there from the forward pressure, and the Crows are up by 15 points. 6-4, 40, plays 4-1, 25. 16 gone in the third term on ABC Sport.
1: I think that was Lutzi that applied that pressure, and that is probably a reason why Ryan Davis has moved her into the forward line, actually. She's another one that's had a positional change that we spoke about pre-game. She's gone from the back line to the forward line, but she does have great speed. She's good below the knees and applies that pressure. That's one of those clips that, as a coach, you'll show during the week and talk about how important it is for your forwards to work hard on defence as well as offence.
4: Just tackling inside 50, incredibly important, but that one, how fortuitous it was. She smothered, and that's actually then come back into the square. Easy goal in the end.
2: So still 5 minutes left in this second term. Plenty of goals. Juliet Kelly bumped off it. Lewis tackled there by Marinoff. Oh, hardly any prior opportunity. They're hot on that today. So Marinoff, you know, she's a tackling machine. Wins the free kick. That's a risky kick towards Gorman. Bushby was too strong. Pushes off her opponent. She was held. She'll get the advantage. She wants that left foot. Instead goes in board to Lewis. Looking for a target inside the forward 50. Making Wafka run onto it. Will it sit for her in the forward pocket? She needs some support. Handball's back towards a contest. Handball again towards Lewis. Up towards the top of the goal square is a contest there. Franklin brings it to ground. Doing well in defence, though, were the Crows through Newman to Gorman in the left-back pocket. They withstood the pressure there from the Eagles.
0: How good is this Northern Knights product? So Chloe Bowne was their early pick. Gorman, pick 25, looks just equally as good. Waits the kick up to Jess Allen. 3 to beat, but had the height. Couldn't quite clunk it. Front and square Newman, though, for the Crows. Gets it back to her ruck. And Jess Allen releases Tia Charlton in some space. Running through left half-back. Kicks a little shallow. Caitlin Gould, big tall forward, had to get low enough to win it. Got it. And the fend-off takes the advantage and just breaks away on the 45. She's got the agility as well. Gould gives it off to Munyard, who can tuck it under one arm. Race to centre half forward. Head to the pocket. The kick is perfect. Grace Kelly, 25 from home. Marks it on the chest. Set shot to come wide right.
1: Oh, I mean, that was just fantastic by Caitlin Gould. Just great intensity at the contest. On the other hand, disappointing tackle effort by Emma Swanson and Georgie Cleaver. I mean, you just can't afford to let those sorts of tackles slip, but love the intent by Gouldie to run and carry, despite being, you know, a tall forward ruck.
0: Ruck pseudo mid, Caitlin Gould. Grace Kelly, they've missed her up front in the opening fortnight. Already has one this afternoon. The stutter approach from the Irish woman. It's a little low drop. It's placed to the goal line. There's a pack there and the mark is taken. Chloe Bowne got back and in front spot, takes the contested grab, walks back a couple of steps and chips it through. And the young crow has her first in the AFLW. The future is bright. And the Crows are up by 21. 7-4-46. West Coast 4-1-25. 19 gone in this second term for Saturday footy on ABC Sport with Tali Redan and Rod Jammer.

0: answer.
1: Well, it was all Adelaide, wasn't it? The 7 or 8 minutes of this second quarter, and then West Coast turned it on. A couple of goals back the other way and missed opportunities. Have gone inside 50 on probably two or three occasions, missed their target. And Adelaide have been able to rebound, and then Adelaide just now applying the pressure to go back. Poor defensive work by West Coast. You can't have two or three defenders and have Bound just take an easy overhead mark deep in the square.
2: And it's a high-scoring game, and when we've had 7 goals, 3 scored by both sides this quarter alone. So the game certainly opened up, but probably both sides a little bit lax on that defensive transition pressure.
1: You spoke about the tackling of West Coast and how poor it was when Caitlin Gould. It's 19-32 in favour of Adelaide.
3: So Lewis is trying to gather this footy for the Eagles. Got some support. Went the 1-2 for a moment. Coming out hard at this footy is Shannon. This is a dangerous ball. It's a swish towards centre-half back. Kicked it straight to Grace Kelly. Rolls around on the right foot, looking for a target inside. Two hands on it. Ball brought to ground. Newman in dispute. I'm going to soccer it towards the goals, and Bound will watch that run out over the boundary line. We'll have a throw-in right forward pocket. I was hoping she was going to kick her first goal from Bound Town. But it ended up being at the top of the goal square.
2: That's awful, but I'll give it to you.
4: Mad respect for Tom for that one. Crows by 21. No, she does look like the next big thing here in South Australia, Chloe Bound. Tossed in. Lekay for the Eagles gets the tap down, really against nobody, but only found a couple of Crows. Munyard hands it across. Juliet Kelly hooks it towards the top of the goal square. Bound had 2 to beat. Can she wrestle away 3? The bulldozer, the young star, this time just running out of room in the phone box. Ball up to come. 15 out straight in front. Still enough time for another score here for the Crows, who kicked 5 goals to 2 in this second term. They're up by 2 points. Now it's blown out. Tap down. Eagles get the exiting handball chain. And the kick needed to be well weighted there from Riggs. It was a little shallow in the end as she headed to left half back to Bushby. The Crows are there. Charlton swings the handball wide. Custerman retreats. Sarah Allen, the sweeping handball over towards 25 out. Gathered, kicked on the outside of the boot. And a screw through for Jamaica Douglas. Her round, her moment. And the second gamer, Indigenous product, kicks her first for the Crows. They're up by 27 points, 8-4-52, plays 4-1-25, 22 gone, second term on ABC Sport. What a story for Jamaica Douglas, who replaces Chelsea Randall this year and now is shining in her new role at the Crows.
2: She's kicked that on the outside of the right boot, a check side. Beautiful finish. She well and truly meant that finish. So it's great to see her talent. She's played a little bit off half back, I think, and she's rolling forward in that passage of play. But that was a great finish on the outside of the boot.
1: Yeah, the forward handball in that passage of play, always dangerous, but put your teammate under pressure. It was high, had to wait on it. But 6 goals to 2 in favour of Adelaide this quarter. Piled it on.
3: It's a long quarter here. End of the 23rd minute.
2: And Adelaide are just Adelaide are beating West Coast in the ground ball gets this quarter, which just talks about how well or how good their work rate is.
3: So Lewis was taken off the footy without it. She'll win the free kick from the ball up. Need something here. Need a bit of life to keep them in the game. So Cleaver's worked forward a little bit. Rolls around on that left foot. Goes inside the forward 50, looking for the target, and Lekay. The deja vu here. Took a nice mark at the end of the first quarter, Jammo.
1: Yeah, it's a good target too, contested. Hands up. I'm not quite sure if she's got the distance here. But now big space in front of a lot of players that have all congested in the square.
3: Just going to roll around on the right foot. Won't quite get the journey. Not most of the way. Brought to ground. Crows are going to try and clear it. Quick kick out of defence to space. Leading the foot race are the Eagles. They've got the numbers. Thomas over the top to Lekay at left half forward. Back inside that forward 50, the right forward pocket. Knocked towards Bedell cleverly, who just pumps it back out of defence. Over the top, Allen of Lekay. Lekay gathered that well. Strong tackle in there. Sock it off the deck back inside the forward 50 for West Coast. Bit of ping pong going on here, and Bedell's pushed out over the boundary line. We'll have a throw in left forward pocket, right on the outer side of the ground. The Eagles trailing by 27 points.
2: That was another example of just a bit of a scrappy inside 50 entry by the Eagles. It was good intent to get it off the ground, but the forwards certainly haven't had good looks at it.
1: Cronin deep, just that loose player.
4: Tossed in 20.

0: 25 out. Jess Allen wins it down. Marinoff surging through. She parts the season, kicks up to the eastern side. A little short for bound. Ricochets off a couple of shins, heading out to the eastern wing. And over the boundary line, which will do us for the first half of footy here at Unley Oval. Magnificent day in the Festival State. Pretty good footy on display as well. It's the Crows by 27 points over the Eagles. Guna 8-4-52. Walich Marua 4-1-25 in Indigenous round of the AFLW. A 6-goal-2 term there for the Crows. The inside 50 count again was relatively close, 11-10, but when Adelaide surged, gee, they absolutely blazed. The first three of the term and the last three as well, where the Eagles had a little patch in the middle of the period. And now it's up to Daisy Pierce's girls to find a response. Otherwise, they'll be 0-3 in a 12-round season after playing finals football last year. The Crows, meanwhile, have a very tough run to come over the next month. But this will instill some confidence in the young girls who have started their careers this season under their new coach, Ryan Davis. And obviously the veterans who've won so many flags around them to lead the way over at Westlakes as well. Tali Redan, Rod Jamieson are your experts this afternoon to break down it all. Felt like one of those where the home side had plenty of momentum, Carew, but the Eagles hung around for enough to keep the game alive.
1: They did, and I think Adelaide's game today has just been built on much better increased pressure. You know, they're plus 17 on tackles at the moment in the first half. Huge count. That's a big discrepancy for a half of football. And at the moment, their inside 50 tackles by Adelaide's forwards are 6-2 Eagles. So they're providing that pressure and creating repeat entries just through their pressure and their intent at the ball carrier. They're pressing up really well, and it's certainly a big difference in the pressure that we've seen Adelaide apply in the first three rounds. So I think that's creating the opportunities for them because they're forcing Eagles to create turnovers. We've seen the Eagles kick the ball into the corridor maybe a little bit aggressively in the first half, and it hasn't quite come off. But a lot of that's because Adelaide has been set up well and they have pressed up at the kicker, so they're putting them under that pressure, so they are rushed when they make that decision. But certainly I think, you know, Ryan Davis would go in being much happier with the way that their pressure at the contest has created so many more opportunities for Adelaide today, and they've been able to obviously get out on offense much quicker, and Eagles just haven't been able to go with them with speed. Grace Kelly, very lively, and has been a welcome addition. I think she's just provided a little bit more spark around that half forward line for Adelaide, and they're linking up so much better than what we've seen in the previous two rounds.
2: Well, 21 points down at the 7-minute mark. West Coast got themselves back into it by a goal and then now just allowed to kick out, but 6.25 is too significant. West Coast missed a lot of targets when they went inside 50, and then the defence of Adelaide being able to run it out. We saw how quick and clean that's what they want to play. And West Coast weren't able to defend that. A couple of small little areas of concern just deep when they've turned the footy over. Tried to come inside on too many occasions. Turnovers 31 West Coast, 25 to Adelaide. 10 inside 50s again that quarter West Coast, 11 Adelaide. So again, just the opportunities missed by West Coast. But, you know, really good quarter. I like Sarah Goodwin. I'm just liking what I'm seeing. And a fitter Sarah Goodwin. She's been able to get to the contest. Again, I'm just surprised, mentioned earlier in that second quarter, how West Coast just aren't standing in front of it, allow her through the middle, particularly in that centre clearance area. But no, the tackling and the energy is up 37-20 in favour of Adelaide. So on the scoreboard, in defence, around the contest, and then when they don't have it, they're applying the pressure. So really good half by Adelaide.
0: 12 touches for Goodwin in the first half. And yeah, the former power player, I'm sure they'd love to have her back there right now in terms of the midfield mix. Game 49 this afternoon as well. And then Ebony Marinoff, our own, we absolutely know her and love her, the seven-time All-Australian, but only averaging 7 tackles per game in the first two. I only say only, but usually she's so prolific. But already has 10 in the half today. So this is the Noffy we know and love in terms of what she can do as a bulldozer around the ball. And look, the context matters in a 12-round season, but I know a lot of people were writing Adelaide off at the start of the year, given the exodus of star players they had. But I was very bullish about the state of the league, where the draftees that are coming in now, Tiles, they're the ones who've had the academy pathways. So when the league started 10 years ago, a lot of the women who were playing still had played, you know, junior footy and amateur footy around the country, but didn't have, you know, senior coaches for years building them up to this point. So I just had a feeling that some of the young stars like Chloe Bowne and Olivia Gorman who are coming in are almost at the senior level ready to go by the time they're here, because the level was a little lower than what it can be given they've had years and years of knowledge. And I feel like even though they've got a tough draw and they're probably not going to play finals because of it, Adelaide has been super competitive despite the exodus.
1: I think so too. And I'd throw India Rashid into that mix too. You know, she's had moments today where I think she's been really influential. She's only had the 5 touches, but she is another high draft pick that's, you know, Adelaide took relatively early, and then she's able to make a big impact on the side, and Chloe Bowne's the same. I think for me, you know, you bring up a really interesting point, Aaron, because we saw West Coast pick up some of those early draft picks in previous seasons, and particularly, you know, we look at Charlotte Riggs, who was, you know, a high pick. Charlie Thomas is fantastic. Ella Roberts probably would have gone pick one around the country. You know, they've got a lot of talent there, but I think with Eagles, you know, their picks aren't playing this week that they picked up last year. Like Russo is one that's out that I think can make them a better side as well. She's going to be a good player for them. You know, I think with West Coast, it's going to be a little bit of teething, and it might take them a little bit of time to level out. They've got a harder draw. That's the other thing. You know, they made the finals and much more difficult draw than in 2025. So Adelaide, on the other hand, you know, I think it's a great point. They've still got their core players that have played between 50 to 80 games. And when I say their core players, I'm talking about your Tia Charltons, your Maddie Newmans, Chelsea Bedell. Like, these are all really important players who would be first picked in most lineups around the country.
0: And yeah, I think that main message is, you know, if you're new to the league, or maybe you were hesitant in the past because of the skill level, the draftees that are coming through right now are elite. They've had the development and the training over the last few years, and it's going to boost the competition dramatically. And we're seeing that. The scoring's already jumped this year. Crowd numbers are starting to build very slowly given the overlap with the men's, but you just hope the quality of the competition's about to take that next step.
2: Well, they're kicking in distance too, and now they're covering their targets to be able to hit targets majority of the time. So either when they lead up or to the side, is really improved out of sight. Ebony Marinoff has had 9 disposals in that quarter too. So we spoke about how good Ella Roberts was. She only had 4 in that quarter. And you need Britton to step up. She's only had 6. Bushby's only had the 7. Cleaver from defence, you know, had the 8. And Lekay, who's been impressive, has had the 7. So I think there's a lot of improvement in the West Coast side, but to the point of the good quality players, they raised to the surface and had a really good quarter.
0: Thoughts of Rod Jamieson and Tyler Radam with you on ABC Sport. It's the Crows by 27 at the half here over the Eagles. Round 3 AFLW action and the men's elimination wildcard final coming your way later tonight from 5 p.m. Eastern Standard Time between the D's and the Blues. We'll take a pause here at Unley and get the latest from the ABC newsroom.
3: ABC News, hello, I'm Satyam Weinstein. There are fears the death toll will continue to rise following Wednesday's flash flooding disaster on the Nepal-Tibet border, where at least 600 people have so far been confirmed dead, with a total of 2,500 missing, including 41 Australians. More from Natalie Whiting in Kathmandu.
4: We keep seeing these numbers rise, the number of missing, the number of dead. And that speaks to just the extent of this disaster and the incredible complexities of trying to reach some of these areas and to fully understand the scope of what's happened. Not only has it killed hundreds of people and wiped out communities, it's also destroyed roads and taken out numerous bridges. So the issues are trying to get into these areas to try to find survivors, but also to recover those who were injured, but also the bodies of those who have been lost.
3: Nepal says it needs foreign help in specialised and technical areas in the aftermath of the devastating flooding. Its foreign minister says areas of aid include restoring transport and communications in places where bridges have been destroyed and identification and storage of dead bodies. Nepal's foreign ministry says Kathmandu can manage rescue efforts on its own for now and has declined foreign involvement. The Ukrainian capital Kyiv has come under Russian drone attack for the second day, killing at least one person. The city had come under 14 hours of air raid alerts the previous day. The latest barrage saw Russian drones hit a number of civilian targets, including food warehouses, markets, post offices, and a warehouse for books. US President Donald Trump says the United States has entered an agreement with Venezuela to control more than 65 billion barrels of its proven oil reserves. Mr. Trump says the deal, in partnership with private business, would more than double US oil reserves and substantially lower petrol prices for American consumers. Washington ousted Venezuela's former president, Nicolas Maduro, in January. The One Nation WA candidate in the Secret Harbour by-election says if he wins the party's first ever lower house seat, it would be a huge step forward. Polling booths have opened today in what's being seen as a test for One Nation's popularity in Western Australia. One Nation would have to overcome an 11-point margin by which Labor currently holds the Southern Perth seat. Luke Hurtigan says a victory in Secret Harbour would embolden the party regarding neighbouring seats.
5: I certainly think that if we win this seat, we'll put the surrounding areas on notice as well, Rockingham, Baudivis, Kwinana, and hopefully it sets a standard, like I said, for the rest of the state and the whole country.
3: Queensland Labor MP Megan Scanlon has confirmed she'll recontest her Gold Coast seat following a change to electoral boundaries. Opposition leader Stephen Miles made the announcement today in his speech to the Labor State Conference. Mr. Miles has acknowledged that Gavin election will be a difficult contest, but says Ms. Scanlon is determined to fight hard for the seat. Tasmania's peak farming body, Tas Farmers, says Woolworths' decision to stop selling Tasmanian beef around the country is not a surprise, given the pressure supply chains are under. Suppliers say they've been told the decision was due to rising production and shipping costs. The ABC understands Woolworths will continue buying the state's beef until the end of the year. Tas Farmers Livestock Council head, George Shea, says the move is unsurprising.
6: Margins right through the supply chain have got very tight, and businesses are looking to try and cover costs, maintain costs, create a margin wherever they can, and it's pretty tough at the moment.
3: A Woolworths spokesperson says its Tasmanian beef was supplied by a small group of local farmers and it was very mindful of the impact of any changes. A leader of Australia's Chinese community has been remembered as one of Bendigo and Victoria's greatest at a state funeral in central Victoria today. Russell Goldfield Jack is the founder of Bendigo's Golden Dragon Museum, which houses the oldest and longest performance imperial dragons in the world. He died earlier this month at the age of 91. Former Victorian Premiers Jacinta Allen and John Brumby were among the mourners, with Ms. Allen saying Mr. Jack was a proud Chinese Australian who shared his culture generously.
7: And it is thanks to Russell that right here in Bendigo, we are home to a living record of the contribution Chinese Australians have made to Bendigo, but also to our nation.
3: And the Gold Coast Titans have opened round 9 of the NRLW season with a 26-20 point win over Canberra at Queensland's Robina Stadium. The loss brings the Raiders' three-game winning run to an end. ABC News.
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0: Round 3 action coming your way across the country on ABC Sport as we build up towards the second wild card final tonight. Melbourne up against Carlton from 5 p.m. Eastern Standard Time. We'll get you straight to the G after this game at a gorgeous Unley Oval, where Adelaide leads West Coast by 27 points at the halfway break. Aaron Bryans and Tom Wilson calling the action for you, alongside our Premiership players Tahlia Redan and Rod Jamieson. No injuries so far through this contest. It's Indigenous round, so the Crows are Goonoo this afternoon. The Eagles are Wailich Murrawa. Both sides looking for their first win in the early stages of the 12-round season. North Melbourne defeated the Western Bulldogs earlier today by 47 points, so they've won 30 in a row. Still to come, Sydney and Yeroyoroke, which is the Saints, straight after this game in the AFLW, and there's 6 matches tomorrow as part of round 3. We'll be calling one of them from 2:30 Eastern, Collingwood and Hawthorn, to come your way as part of our Sunday coverage. The news of the day, Scott Penderbury has finished up at Collingwood. He's headed to the Gold Coast Suns on a 2-year playing deal, another 2 as a coach as well. So he will not get a farewell game after the Pies lost last night in the first wild card against the Bulldogs. We'll find out tonight who plays who after the D's and the Blues clash. Some reports as well for our Adelaide listeners. Tom Morris is quite confident that Zach Bailey's headed to Westlakes next year, the Premiership line. So that'd be good news for the Crows if they can nab him.
2: They've been chasing him pretty hard, though, haven't they, too?
0: A couple of big money offers as the Lions try to keep a lot of their core superstars, but lots to play out ahead of the trade period, and we'll keep you up to date as always on ABC Sport. All right, it's the Crows by 27, third quarter, about to get underway at a packed Unley Oval. Here's Tom Wilson.
10: Big second half ahead. Crows so dominant in the first. Eagles try to get the clearance straight up through Painter, but immediately wrapped up in the tackle by Marinoff. Still great conditions here at Unley Oval. Been a free kick in the contest. No one really knows which way it's going to go, but it's going to go the way of Riggs in the end for the Eagles. Asked to play on now, goes up towards centre half forward. On the lead, strong grab there from Roberts. Rolls around on that right boot, looking for a target up forward. Got two hands to it, did Franklin, but the Crows have the numbers. Kelly couldn't quite complete the handball to Jones. Puts her teammate under enormous pressure. Douglas wrapped up, that's holding the footy. And West Coast will have a shot. 20 metres from goal, and Gibson pushed over there. Jones is diving to the ground.
1: This is a...
2: It's a soccer match, isn't it?
1: Kelly Gibson not minding getting in there and letting them know about that one. But that was a fantastic bit of pressure. That's what West Coast needed to do, you know, to lock the ball inside their forward 50 better. And Gibbo, about 15 metres out here, this one should be a sitter for her.
10: Pierce would have... Daisy Pierce, that is the coach, would have asked for a response. Can Kelly Gibson deliver early? Made the goal umpire work, but in game 75, the milestone match, Gibson hits the board. Gives the Eagles the first of the second half. They go to 5-1-31. The Crows 8-4-52.
1: Bit hard to believe that Kelly Gibson's actually only at 75 games, given she was one of the inaugural players, but she has had a couple of long-term injuries, an ACL in there, and she had a really bad hip injury in season two where she missed most of the footy. So I guess that would probably take you up to about the 100-game mark if you're around the mark. But, you know, I think, again, we saw 6-2 tackles inside 50 in the first half, so there's Eagles getting one up there, and that's given them the result straight away. Much better pressure.
0: Bit of a journeywoman, Kelly Gibson. So started at the Crows with Utahs and then made her way to Frio and now at the Eagles. But background foundation was rugby sevens. Gold medalist in the Youth Olympics.
1: She's certainly got a lot of pace, Kelly Gibson. Is that great medium-sized forward?
0: Tossed up in the middle. Jess Allen wins it down. Sarah Goodwin doesn't get a kind bounce. Does a full 360 around the pill but can't actually get her hands on it. Marinoff forced to gather but caught by two. Shot the handball clear. Charlton releases Maddie Newman, who swings it across the body. A flaring kick out to the broadcast side. Egan takes the uncontested mark. Dangerous down the line though. Sat up on the head of Munyard. Swanson thought she cut it off first and then juggled the mark. Is tackled and spinned over the boundary line. So we'll get a ball in, right half forward.
2: Stiff there, and I thought she actually took the mark. Good defensive work.
0: Emma Swanson, the only other Eagle who's played 75, so another veteran in the gold this afternoon. Tossed in, LeKay caught behind. Tap heads the way towards Lewis, set upon by a couple of Crows. Whistle stays away for an eternity, and finally they call it. Just a bit of a crocodile roll happening at right half forward, Tom, and finally we get a stoppage.
1: I already like the move of Bella Lewis in there, right into the midfield around the stoppage. She's getting her hands on the footy early.
2: Cleaned up our own man.
10: Bit of a friendly teammate fight there, Jamo. Lewis gets the clearance, though, for West Coast into the middle of the ground. Wrapped up there, or mopped up, I should say, by Jess Allen. Handballs over the top to Newman, who goes back again to Bedell at centre half back. Over to Custerman, right half-back for Adelaide.
2: It's good play by Adelaide to maintain possession and good defence.
10: Dangerous ball across goal. Franklin gathers for West Coast. Got some support in Bushby. Unloads with the left foot. Open goal square. Doesn't get the Monfries bounce. Away to the left. So minor score. Bit of a missed opportunity for West Coast. 5-2-32, 8-4-52 Adelaide.
1: Again, better pressure by West Coast forwards. It was Kelly Gibson and Bushby there. And as you say, Tom, she probably had a bit more time. She probably could have driven the legs there. I think Bushby's got a lot of pace and probably could have finished off on goal there.
0: Shocking from Custerman to go central.
1: It was.
0: She's the slowest kick ever. Bedell heads to the left-back pocket. Here is Keely now. So that's her fifth year at the moment playing for the Crows and probably just hasn't taken that next step just yet. Young star heads out to the eastern side, slips through the midst of Grace Kelly, and breaking away, Slocum for the Eagles, just unopposed, just slided through traffic, kicks up towards the 50 on the bounce. Kelly Gibson again's there, gets it on the half volley and a stray arm over the shoulder from Douglas. Might set up another set shot here for the Eagles. And Kelly Gibson has a chance for two in the term.
1: she just got the reward there. She was first to the footy and drove her legs. And, you know, I think her intent's been really good today, Kelly Gibson. Really like how she's just attacking the contest.
2: Followed up. First 5 minutes here, it's all West Coast.
0: There's a dual leading goal kicker across her journey, so comfortably knows how to slot them in front of the big sticks. But this will be a journey. Play on the marks, 30 from home. Slide angle to the right. Kelly Gibson on the long approach. Gee, heaves that with a powerful strike and bangs it into the left-hand upright. Minor score as it hits the post.

0: And the Eagles just aren't capitalising on their early dominance in the third. Margins down to 19, was as high as 27 at the half.
1: So Allen brings it out for Adelaide to Jones in the back pocket. Goes short here to Newman. Goes longer instead for Goodwin. That had to be out in the full.
2: There's two umpires on the line and they both got it wrong.
1: We'll see what the arc decides in front of us here shortly. But Goodwin's kick up towards Luizzi in the middle of the ground. A pack of players forms. Bit of a rolling maul again here. Talking rugby sevens. And we'll have a ball up in the centre square.
0: The technology is incredible to watch, isn't it, Tom? So there's 12 different camera angles. They can pull them up with a couple of shortcut keys. They see it within a second.
1: So from the ball up, ball's rolled out towards the logo. Lekay grabbed it, tackled by Jess Allen, and storming through there was Douglas. Oh, just dropped the footy and ends up being a turnover. Quick kick forward looking for Shannon for the Eagles. Roving here, though. She's got some support. Shannon goes again. Out of sight of the ground is Gibson with that headband. Diving on top of the footy's Marinoff. Ball in dispute. Trying to fetch it out here, Adelaide. They do in the end, but then it's strong tackle from Roberts. And we'll have a ball up near the logo on the outer side of the ground. The Eagles have come to play in the second half. They've got that margin from 27 points down to 19.
0: Rudest bounce I've ever seen for Jamaica Douglas. Just went straight up in the air.
2: I see the sprinkler.
0: Jess Allen down as it tumbled its way towards the centre square. The Eagles in the traffic have numbers, and Painter shovels a handball clear. Ella Roberts decides to go for a run. Couple of bounces, Marinoff coming the other way, so she'll rush her kick, and it's wide, tumbling over for the last disposal free kick in front of the light tower. It's fun watching those two go head-to-head.
3: It is, and that was really well corralled by Ebony Marinoff. She just put Ella Roberts under enough pressure that she had to go wide, she had to go boundary side, and it was a low percentage, again, inside 50 for Eagles. So well done by Marinoff there.
0: Crows by 19, Bedell back to Jones, who thumps it high and hard up towards the eastern side.
2: Well set up.
0: Patrick on the drop, and it falls down for a stoppage.
2: Yeah, really well set up by West Coast too. They just forced Adelaide to go down the line. Eloise looked inside, couldn't see anything. Defending well.
0: Pat Grandstand here on the western side at Unley. Crowd across the fence as well around the venue for a sunny day in Adelaide. Tap down. Awkward bounce for Newman. Backer tries to wrap up her opponent there. And Gorman just couldn't quite control the footy in the end, and the Eagles rip it away. Lewis hands it quickly. Shannon, 40 from home, pulls the trigger off a step. Misses wide right. Certainly had enough power. They're getting the distance in their set shot shooting. Talia Redan and Rod Jamison, but just inaccurate at the moment, the Eagles. Margins down to 18.
3: Yeah, they've got more time than what they think, the Eagles. They've blasted away at that 40-metre mark a few times in this game, and Shannon could have probably driven the legs and straightened up before she kicked.
1: So the quick kick out of defence from Adelaide has ended up all the way on the wing. But Waif has got it. Oh, no, what's she going to do? Oh. She just dropped it. That has to be holding the ball. Maybe the tackle wasn't long enough there from Bound. Gets a handball over the top. Releases some pressure up towards Lekay. And Jess Allen takes the mark. So he wakes
2: up. Well, the defence of Adelaide are under enormous pressure. They can't get it past centre, if not centre full.
1: So the short kick to Egan. Playon says the umpire, she didn't hear the whistle. Lekay's laid a huge tackle. That has to be holding the ball. Playon says the umpire, what would I know? Lekay, handball's inside.
2: Just call the game, Tom.
1: Got some runners in backer up towards the goal square, and that's a strong defensive mark there from Bedell in the back pocket.
0: I think Tom forgot about the company around us and just caught a couple of flares there.
2: They've got that on the arc. They'll replay that.
0: Short pass to Charlton. It looked like Backer may have stood over the mark. Crowd wanted a 50, not paid. Kicks across the defensive 50. Sarah Allen, Jammer's having a field day. Kick out to right half, back to Marinoff. The W's fun. That's why we love being here. We're amongst all the fans.
3: It is. The umpires, the arc. We've got it all here.
0: We're all surrounded. There's nowhere to hide. Marinoff heads up towards the logo. Pat converges off hands. Newman so clean front and square. Shoots it to Lutzi. Oh. Now off to Bound, who turned into trouble. Brought to ground with a good tackle. Ball bobbles out. Crows still have the numbers. Back slap towards Egan. And now Charlton screws it across the body towards the 50. Gould's caught behind. Good work from Antwistle, who was kind of shorter in the contest. Tries to slide in to gather for the Eagles. Newman comes with the assist for the Crows. Knocked it out wide. Grace Kelly flung it out. And that will be a throw going the way of the Eagles. Speaking of which, earlier today when North defeated the Western Bulldogs, there was an egregious one that we just saw at halftime. Tails, can you just walk us through?
3: Oh, look, it looks like George Eustathis has actually shot put the football. So
0: it's a genuine like outfeeder in cricket going for a throw.
3: I'd recommend having a look at that one. I reckon that might come up in the review for a laugh during the week.
0: Full wind up with the back arm and then just thrust it. If you see the vision, it's quite funny. So
2: it was deemed what, a handball? Or?
0: No, it was a throw. It was a throw. Oh.
2: NFL style.
0: Yeah.
1: Just in the meantime, there was probably a 20-metre kick to Swanson, who took the mark. It wasn't paid. She didn't realise, got tackled by Charlton holding the ball.
3: Okay.
1: So free speech up here in the ABC box. Tia Charlton goes to the top of the goal square. Will it cost the Eagles? Cleaver does well to rove it. She just dropped the footy at the top of the goal square. Eve Kelly's going to get the free. 15 metres out directly in front.
3: So they're hot on holding the ball inside 50, but perhaps not on the marks.
1: Interesting. So Neve Kelly can join her sister Grace on the scoreboard. And take a shot of 15 metres, maybe slightly more, but directly in front. And the Eagles have dominated this third term, but they've only had one goal to show for it, and that's what the Crows have now through Neve Kelly. Important, steadier for Adelaide. They go to 9-4-58. The Eagles 5-4-34, almost 12 gone in this third term.
2: Didn't they need that too? It was all West Coast. It really was. They were able to defend under pressure a lot. Couldn't get it out. Crossed the ground and then even missing targets and went back over their head. But I'm going to say, what's their, maybe their second inside 50 as a guess in this quarter?
3: And with the Eagles inside 50s, we were just talking earlier about their efficiency. I mean, they've only gone up 42%. Which is quite low again, and certainly Daisy Pearce would probably be quite frustrated at that. They have had ample opportunities, but wayward kicks or just miss the targets.
0: So Eagles 6 inside 50s for 1 goal 3. The Crows 1 for 1. That hurts you if you're Daisy Pearce. In the middle, the tap down from Gould. Marinoff drew in 3 and then stepped through them all. Kicks up to half forward for the Crows. Front position, Antwistle brought it down. Should have probably taken the mark. Now under pressure, Munyard handed it back over. The Eagles get out of dodge there. Look like they're under a lot of pressure. The kick to the eastern side. Jones with a good fist from behind. Adelaide win it straight back. Marinoff sends it inside 50. Backtracking with the flight. Zoe Wakefer just saw it through the air.
2: Been
0: launched.
2: Very good today.
0: Good grab up against a couple of opponents and the short pass to Lewis. Oh, this is a soft kick. Just tried to check it up towards centre half back. Bushby waited an eternity. Adelaide get there in time. Knocked down. Jamaica Douglas sends it back inside 50. Sits in the air for a while and Lutzi waited in the sun for it to come down and it bounced straight off her chest. Collapses into the footy. The Eagles rip it out, but they're not going too far. And a ball up 45 from home for the Crows.
3: Douglas is certainly lively, isn't she? She's got some good pace and she's running and carrying and sort of breaking that line at half forward for Adelaide.
1: Gould try to take it out of the ruck. Still bouncing around with Riggs, who's been tackled by Egan. No prior opportunity, ball up right half forward. So Adelaide up by 24 points. It was 27 points at halftime. West Coast have been good in this quarter, but haven't been able to capitalise. Too high there against Marinoff, so that will come back after a quick kick. So Eb Marinoff just waits for that footy to come back. The umpire dropped the mark. Play on.
2: Leading disposal once again. She's just been prolific, hasn't she? This will be her 20th touch for the game.
1: Just does it every week, Jamo.
2: Yep.
1: Got a target in Gould and just pops it on her chest. Marks 40 out on a 45-degree angle to the right.
2: That's just poor again, West Coast. Big hole in front. Caitlin Gould being able to run in.
3: And the Caitlin Gould's opponent there was Lou Painter, who I think has been rolling around in the midfield with Marinoff. So maybe a bit of a mismatch there, I think.
1: So we know Gould can give it a roost. This will take her best effort. Comes in around to the right. Goes the drop punt. Just to get that extra journey, she's pushed it there to the right. It's going to be a minus score. Adelaide 9-5-59. West Coast 5-4-34. 15 gone in this third term for ABC Sport.
0: Fifth ever meeting between these two sides, but the Eagles have never beaten the Crows. Weirdly, this is the fourth venue they've played out of the five. So they've gone Norwood, Lath Lane, and then they played at Punt Road during Grand Final week. So now we're out at Unley this afternoon. Eagles get it out towards the broadcast wing, right in front of this Western stand. Buffeted off it is Skepper. Marinoff just the bully, but Eagles still win out. Through the back door, Bushby heads towards the 50. It was a hit and hope as she blazed away. Adelaide had the numbers sitting back. Intercept mark is taken.
2: Well, Lauren Wolfe fell over.

0: opponent. Yeah, that's a good kick. Pinpoint through traffic over the top to wait it right to the benches. Rashid, first game of the season, kicked 7 goals in a scrimmage over the weekend last. I mean, that is, yeah, smaller intra-club, but still. Off shin splints, the young star, 7. Back into the team, kicks down the line. Ooh. Bound is another rising star. Hard tackle, she fell forward and the pack kind of collapsed into her, so we'll get a ball up right half forward.
1: She's certainly a great physical size for an 18-year-old or perhaps 19-year-old Chloe Bound. She's certainly ready to go as an inside midfielder ball.
0: Riggs with a gorgeous tap, gets it down. Slocum just fends her way through, kicks not that great. It's bouncing towards the boundary line and pitches perfectly. You're right, Jamo, as it tightropes the white line. It ends up staying in, so no lasso free kick. Sarah Allen has to pick it up, and Amy Franklin will spin her over with the tackle. Boundary throwing to come, left half forward for the Eagles. It's the Crows by 25, closing in on three-quarter time.
2: West Coast just seeking another goal, only one in this quarter. It's getting late.
3: You got to bring that back. I'm sorry. That was a boundary throwing that went 45 degree angle in favour of Adelaide, and Lutzi tried to bounce as she was getting tackled there by Roberts.
1: It's actually gone into the corridor in Adelaide's direction.
3: That was a 45 kick that the Crows men were trying last week. The Eagles
2: rebound.
3: Doing well, getting inside the forward 50 through Swanson. It gets punched back straight to her. She runs to 50, kicking across goal, hoping for a target. Good contest there by Custerman. Feeding the handball out towards Munyard. Can she gather in time at centre half back? She takes on the tackle. That's holding the ball.
2: Yeah. Custerman's been really good again today. I've liked her run and rebound and composure.
3: So Backer's got the free.
1: I think Custerman's playing more of a defensive role. I think, you know, that true sort of lockdown player with speed rather than true wing as she usually has.
0: Rocket from Sana Backer, high and long to the top of the goal square. Franklin flew with 3 Crows. Couldn't quite bring it down. Trying to kick across the body. Riggs has it smothered. And Adelaide have the numbers now to get the exit, albeit they've made it tough. Kick a little shallow for Rashid. 45 from the defensive goal square. Got it on the half volley. Hands it to Goodwin, then Newman. Kick up towards the defensive edge. Munyard in front, didn't take it. Roberts lost her feet. She was trying to swing away and ends up being caught by Goodwin holding the ball. Free kick for the Crows. And backtracking for that boundary throw-in to paint the picture. So not only was it 45 on the angle, but the actual arc was so low. It was like an overhead throw. Just bulleted its way towards the centre square. Kick down the line from Goodwin. Just clears the pack and no one got a fingertip to it. So last disposal free kick, left half back for the Eagles.
3: It was just such an advantage for Adelaide as well.
0: It's a slingshot. Thing, just straight into the spine.
2: Only Oval is here where we're playing today. The Oval looks immaculate, but a lot of the players have fallen over. I can only suggest they've just pumped that much water into it to get that much green that a lot of players are falling over it. An opportune moment.
3: Yeah, good shout, Jamo. Munyard's got the clearance. She's going to take a bounce. Run down. Just got the handball away. What a tackle that was from Roberts. Newman.
2: Oh, well done again.
3: Tackled by Roberts again. Ball still goes inside that forward 50 for Adelaide at right half forward. A huge pack of players, and it's three quarter time. There goes the siren. Well, that was an entertaining quarter, which West Coast really did dominate. They brought the pressure, but they just couldn't capitalise properly on the scoreboard. They go 1-3 for the term, while Adelaide went 1-1. So the margin's 25 points, a goal to Gibson in her 75th game, and Neve Kelly joined her sister Grace on the scoreboard. Adelaide 9-5-59, West Coast 5-4-34 at three-quarter time.
0: The 10 inside 50s for the Eagles and just 1 goal 3 to show for it means the Crows have the advantage heading into the final change. Goal scorers, Tur to Egan, singles to Gould, Bound, Marinoff, Newman, Grace Kelly and Neve as well, her sister, for the Eagles. All individual, Lauren Wakefer, Gibson, Franklin, Backer and Lekay. Still to come, it is the men's wildcard final. Our coverage from 5 p.m. Eastern Standard Time as Melbourne takes on Carlton across the country on ABC Radio. And then tomorrow we've got the AFLW continuing with Collingwood and Hawthorn from 2:30 Eastern. And in the West, you'll have the Waffle Elimination Final as the Bulldogs, South Freo, take on the Royals, East Perth from 1:30 in WA. Thoughts of Talia Redan and Rod Jamieson coming your way next. Great to have your company for Saturday Footy on ABC Sport.
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3: Crows have the numbers. Kelly couldn't quite complete the handball to Jones. Puts her teammate under enormous pressure. Douglas wrapped up. That's holding the footy. And West Coast will have a shot. Can Kelly Gibson deliver early? Made the goal umpire work, but in game 75, the milestone match, Gibson hits the board. Tia Charlton goes to the top of the goal square. Will it cost the Eagles? Cleaver does well to Rovett. She just dropped the footy at the top of the goal square. Eve Kelly's going to get the free. 15 metres out directly in front. The Eagles have dominated this third term, but they've only had one goal to show for it, and that's what the Crows have now through Neve Kelly.
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0: Crows closing in on their first win of the AFLW campaign in 2026. West Coast could be 0-3 after this afternoon. It is Goonah Adelaide by 25 points in the second game of Indigenous round here at Unley Oval. Still to come later tonight, Melbourne and Carlton in the AFL wildcard final. So the Crows are 9-5-59 and Wailich Murrawa, the Eagles 5-4-34. Aaron Bryans and Tom Wilson calling the action for you alongside our Premiership players, Rod Jamieson and Talia Redan. The Eagles have been up for the fight, crew, but just a little wasteful and it might come back to hurt them.
1: That's a spot on, Aaron. I mean, the Eagles had 6-3 clearances that quarter. And over the course of the game, we've seen them actually get the ascendancy with the inside 50. So they're 30-27, so they've certainly had opportunities. What's really telling, though, is their efficiency inside 50. And they're only scoring 37% of the time. Really poor. We're just seeing their entries really low quality. They're not to advantage of their forwards. They're going wide. They're sitting around the arc. They're sometimes tumble balls or just kicks that are difficult to provide opportunity for their forwards. I'd love to see some of their forwards again really present and connect better with their mids and halfbacks as they try and enter forward 50. I think Amy Franklin's doing a really good job and certainly showing intent, but she's probably a bit of a lone wolf there. Kelly Gibson providing pressure, but they really need a lead-up forward target. Like, they need another forward to take some of that pressure off. Really interesting about the Eagles, they only went at 51% disposal efficiency that quarter too. So whilst they had a lot of the footy, and we were talking about it on the commentary, that's only one in two kicks or handballs that are hitting the target. So they're just not holding on to their possession and making the most of their opportunities when they were winning it. You know, we saw Ella Roberts get on top. Bella Lewis was really influential going into the midfield as well. And, four clearances each for those two. So they just weren't able to make the most of their opportunities.
2: Relying on too few, West Coast at the moment. They're at the three-quarter time at Charlotte Thomas. She's had the 16. Ella Roberts, 16. Isabel Lewis with the 16. Then it drops her way down to Isabel Shannon with 11 and Bushby with 10. That last 10 minutes of that quarter, time in possession, 46%-25%. It was all Adelaide and everything you've just highlighted there too, Talia. Otherwise, it just makes it too hard for them to score. They're not hitting their targets when they do go inside 50. They've been pretty consistent. It's been 10 pretty much each quarter inside 50s, but they just haven't been able to have a shot on goal. Defence was under pressure a bit in that quarter, Adelaide, with the amount that it was in there in the early part of the third quarter, but... And they're not capital. The stoppage clearances around the ground, West Coast 14-7. That's where they're doing all their damage, but they just can't finish off.
0: Talk a bit about in the pregame how Ryan Davis, the new coach for the Crows, has shuffled the magnets a bit, and leading goal kicker Eloise Jones is down back. Daisy Pearce has kind of done the same. So Lucia Painter was their leading goal kicker last year. Now she's a full-blown midfielder, has been there all afternoon and has four touches.
1: Mm.
0: You go, if you're struggling up forward, why would you not just put her back where she plays her best?
1: Yeah, and I think Painter's a really dangerous forward. She's so strong in the 1v1. So she's one that takes a lot of pressure off Amy Franklin. And Roxy Rue missing today too, who also can roll down forward if they need.
2: Rockstar name.
0: Crows by 25, final term underway at Unley. Tap out to the eastern side. Neve Kelly tried to knock it off to Charlton. Didn't come back to the Irishwoman though. Eagles trying to run away with it. Lewis picks it up and turned into trouble. Who else but the tackling machine, Ebony Marinoff, who's been an absolute tear this afternoon. Offie's having an absolute field day and a beautiful afternoon here in the Festival State. Out of the stoppage, heads to

0: towards the centre circle through the Ghana logo. Roberts lost a boot as it comes its way towards the ground level, and the tackle laid there by Douglas to hold things up.
1: I think Marinoff is going head-to-head with Painter, and, I mean, Painter is giving it a real crack, but we know that Marinoff can't be held down for long.
0: She's got 12 tackles so far, Ebony Marinoff. Out of the stoppage, Slocum gets some space for the Eagles, kicks a straight-line drive low and hard, but just wide of Franklin, and Eloise Jones had it well scouted.
2: Well, that's the example there, Aaron.

0: Just so her work rate's outstanding. It just provides so much opportunity for her. She's so strong aerially too.
1: Lovely long kick, but Jamaica Douglas read it best.
2: She has been good today.
1: Really stepping up in Indigenous round. Just up a bit proper here, Jamo. Pretty keep an eye on that one. So dangerous kick in board. Bushby dropped the mark. And a strong tackle there laid on Thomas. So we'll have a ball up in the middle of the ground.
2: Just such a tough kick there, Tom. She's got to go over the top of a defender, find a target, and there's someone else behind her. It's just that kick. It's probably about 20 or 30 metres too deep to try and take that kick on unless you have it absolutely nail it.
3: Tossed up in the square, and Lekay with a beautiful set play swats it towards Bushby, who sends the Eagles inside 50, low at ground level and sliding across, trying to pick it up. Just unable to get there is Skepper, and the Crows rather rip it away. Neve Kelly, a long driving boot, penetrating towards centre wing. Getting back in time, though, Charlie Thomas, the co-captain, up against Bound. Little lesson there for the young Crow. Now the switch is on. Britton has a runner. Oh. Zoe Wakefer tried to take on the tackle. My goodness, she gets engulfed. Grace Kelly, boa constrictor, wraps her up on the logo.
2: Just the speed of the Irish girls. Whoop, that kick's not...
3: Kick's not that great. A little shallow, but Bound gets low enough at the shins to pick it up. Shoots the handball to Maddie Newman, who steps in board. Oh. Kicks just a little too high for the shortest player out there in Lutzy, who was in front position 45 from home. Belinda Smith takes the intercept for the Eagles, swings it out to Swanson. This is a dangerous one down the line, but Skepper makes it work.
0: That was well marked by Skepper. I think that's the sort of kick we're seeing a lot by West Coast. They're going to the one-on-one so often, and they're just not winning the aerial contest.
1: Gibson did well, knocked it to her advantage of Riggs. Handballed over the top to Frank. Franklin can run on it, can gather. Goes on the outside of the boot. Was smothered, though. Great effort in defence there from Jones, who goes again. Grabs the footy. Kicks a clearing kick up towards India Rashid. Got an awful bounce. Swanson is behind. Tackled by Rashid. Lays a tackle of her own on Charlton. She's at the bottom of the pack, and the umpire is circling here. It's going to be a ball up in the end. Felt like it was going to be the holding the ball call, but we'll have a ball up.
2: Well done, Emma Swanson, 2-2-1. Couldn't win it, but kept the contest in and kept in their half.
3: Crows by 25, early stages of the final term here at Unley. Men's wildcard final coming your way next. Holding free kick and the stoppage.
2: I was yelling at the TV last night.
3: An amazing game of footy.
2: It wasn't it?
3: Just blow for blow, final round of a boxing fight, I think. Just amazing that it went to the wire. Marinoff got the free kick, heads down the line to the attacking edge. Bound had a fair bit of it, but brought down and we'll get a stoppage.
2: Pardon my... What? Tim English was frustrating last night.
3: Back from a knee injury.
2: Don't make excuses.
3: He was there at the end. That's all that mattered. The Ryan Gardner move seemed to work for Beveridge. Out of the stoppage, Goodwin toes a little rolly kick. Wormburner up to the 50. Ricochets off a few bodies and Ella Roberts is there for the Eagles. Here comes the counterpunch. Shoots the handball over the top. Slocum draws in a couple, then releases Lewis. And what a hip and shoulder from Gibson to free up West Coast. Inside 50 and the mark almost taken by Painter. But there's a push front on contact.
1: Yes.
3: And set shot to come straight in front for the leading goal kicker for the Eagles.
0: Yes, and I have noticed she's been moved forward for this quarter and she was on her haunches just before. I think, you know, obviously moving into the midfield as a second year player can be a bit tough to step up, and certainly I think we probably will see the best out of Painter for the rest of this game if she is pretty fatigued in those 1v1s.
3: We'll send Daisy Pierce the royalty for the tactical decision. Lucy Painter, a couple of steps, 30 out, and an easy gimme goal for one of the best scorers for the Eagles. Lucia Painter's first of the afternoon. Margins down to just 19. 9-5-59 Goodwin up. Wailich Marawa 6-4-40. Five played final term. Talia Redan alongside Rod Jamieson on ABC Sport.
0: How good was Kelly Gibson's block there? You know, that's the stuff that just...
1: So good.
0: It, you know, you give the handball and the handball receive and just to be able to protect her teammate, it allowed Bella Lewis to have so much space going inside 50. And that's the kick that we've been talking about that the Eagles haven't been able to execute very well today. But that occasion, they had more time and space and they were able to kick to advantage of their forward.
2: One of the better passages of play too from West Coast, from the halfback line. And again, it was Ella Roberts who was part of it, set it up, a couple of forward handballs and then inside, and then you're right, that just support to be able to create some space.
1: Back in the middle of the ground, Riggs knocks it towards Roberts, who tries another forward handball. Shannon does, kicks long inside the forward 50, ball in dispute, Franklin Rose wrapped up by Jess Allen, forward handball to Wakefer, tackled in the contest, the pressure's gone up in the last few moments.

0: moments, the Eagles can sense something here at the bottom of the pack. Working hard is Gibson. Just ran over the top of the footy. Kick was partially smothered. Lewis fetches a handball out. Still a ball in dispute at centre half forward for the Eagles. Gets a handball away there, did Roberts. Off to Britton. Goes short to Gibson. Steps inside to the traffic. Snaps around the body towards the top of the goal square. Flying. Couldn't complete the mark. There was Wakefield. Unfortunately for the Eagles. Out towards Newman. Kick out of defence. Puts her teammate Goodwin under pressure. They're ready to send it back in through Roberts. Gibson, right half forward flank. Handball inside towards the pocket. Ball in dispute. Working hard in defence here is the Crows. Roberts again. Gonna have to take a breath in a moment. Lewis up towards the boundary line with a strong tackle and will have a ball in the right forward pocket for the Eagles.
1: Oh, the Kelly Gibson, she just had to kick it. Didn't put it up to the top of the square. Gave another handball and then the pressure came.
2: Tommy's earning his coin this afternoon. What a run.
1: It's going to explode.
2: Still stuck in the forward pocket for the Eagles. Have had some opportunities in this last term. Trying to close the gap. Tossed in, it'll land 25 out. Jess Allen, front position for the Crows. Knocked it down. Maddie Newman clean at her bootlaces, but the kick is an up and under. And it is paid 15 to Anna Munyard. Gee, I thought the exiting D50 kick from Isaac Quaino last night had a little less run on that in terms of the meterage. Kick up to the right half. Back and the intercept by Antwistle for the Eagles. Lucky because, yeah, there were a couple of hands on that. Antwistle sends West Coast back in. Oh, courageous back with the fight. Eloise Jones is smashed into by Ella Roberts and has managed to get back up after grimacing. Wins the footy for the Crows. Hands it off to Cronin. It was a hot handball, though. Gibson picks it up and turned into trouble as she's buffeted over the boundary line. Cannot believe how Eloise Jones just got up and shrugged that off.
3: No, and I mean, it's a bit frustrating at the moment because there's extra numbers back for Adelaide. They've put extra numbers in D50. What that means is Charlie Thomas is able to sit back behind the ball for West Coast as well, and they've got a plus two as well.
0: Let's watch Kelly Gibson at this contest. Knocked down there by Riggs. Shannon's in there. In goes Gibson, just overran the footy. Gorman did well, but it was handball was blocked. Gibson in there again, putting lots of pressure on. Can they hold it in here, West Coast? Trying to create an opportunity. Charlton was pulled off the footy. Play on, says the umpire. Flicked away back to Britton. Quick kick forward. Jess Allen knocks it down towards Charlton. Under pressure there was Newman. Quick kick out. And jeez, India Rashid just shoved Britton in the back. That wasn't two hands. That was two fists, Jammo.
1: Yes, jumped up and ended up going forward. Just front pressure from both teams at the moment, making it difficult to get the footy forward.
2: Rashid pops it short and wide, close to the boundary line to Maddie Newman. This is a long-range strike through the broadcast wing. Grace Egan in front, but the fist came from Antwistle. And we get a boundary throw in right in front of the benches as Ebony Marinoff comes back into the field of play. Maddie Newman, another big afternoon, 21 touches, fresh off a career-high 30.
1: Again, how good to watch footy here at this level so close.
4: Spot on.
2: Packed crowd on this Western Stand as well. Just a good vibe, family fun. W's back, Summers on the way. Out of the stoppage, Goodwin hands it to Marinoff up to left half forward. Kicks a little too heavy for Rashid. Well tracked by Zoe Wake for going back.
1: She's been good all day.
3: She has.
2: Whilst the Kelly sisters are slightly different in age, the Wakefords for the Eagles are twins. Zoe sends it up looking for Lauren. Riggs was in amongst it as well, and off hands it's knocked back where it came from over the boundary line, so we'll start all over again. Crows are up by 19 points. We've had just the one goal in this final term the Eagles' way. Clock's ticking down. They've got 8 minutes to get a move on. Otherwise, they'll be 0-3 while it's Marawa.
0: I have lifted the intensity. Control most of the third term as well. Shannon burrowing through. Gets a handball away.
1: Well done.
0: Another forward handball here going the way of the Eagles. And a push in the back in the contest. Will it be downfield? No. So Riggs will get the opportunity right on the logo. Looking in board for the moment. Can go a bit wider. Finds Britton, who's going to play on quickly. Egan was chasing. And that's going to be a downfield, surely, this time. Ill discipline there from Egan. So Roberts can claim the free kick in the right forward flank. It's probably 50 from home. So we'll have to try to set this one up. Goes inside that forward 50. Gibson is roving there. Juliet Kelly was taken without the footy. Play on, says the umpire, and Neve Kelly will take it over for a rush behind to relieve some pressure. So West Coast 6-5-41. and Gouiner

0: They're 9-5-59.
1: Three-goal game.
2: Adelaide just flooding numbers back inside West Coast forward 50.
1: Sarah Allen up the spine looking for Goodwin. Caught behind. The Eagles had numbers. It was a treacherous exit. Bushby shoots the handball in. Oh. Painter release. Franklin running by, riding shotgun, but just spent it before she earned it. Dropped the footy 30 from home, and now it's on. In the stoppage, Franklin has to make amends. Rips it out of there. Tries to kick under duress. Cooked it across the body, and it's a minor score on the left. And now the Eagles trail by 17 points in the final turn.
3: Kick from Allen just down the middle. She was looking for Goodwin, and then West Coast managed to get it forward, and just that fumble too. Franklin, normally a lot cleaner.
0: Yeah, it would have been a shot on goal, Jamo. Jones with a long kick out the side, intercepting Mark, quickly going back inside, but goes straight to Goodwin. And he just read that better than Shannon. So Goodwin plays on now. Kicks out towards the wing. It's another good grab. Quickly plays on.
3: His time in possession is all West Coast in this quarter. It's 51% to 29.
0: Bit of kick to kick here between Adelaide and West Coast. It ends up with Goodwin again. Goes out towards the wing. And Bounds got it there. Defensive side of centre wing. Adelaide lead by 17 points.
1: Short kick a little shallow for a target through the scoreboard. Sliding in a couple of players, trying to just work with that boundary line and keep it in play. Bound can do so. She hands it off to Juliet Kelly. Here's Grace Kelly on the bounce at right half forward, trying to hand it off to a runner. A couple of hands come in from the Eagles, and it ricochets over the boundary line at right half forward. Going up by 17 points, the Crows lead, looking for their first win of the season. With you till 5 p.m. Eastern, we'll take it to the G for the build-up to Melbourne and Carlton. So plenty of post-game to come. I want to get Talia Dan's thoughts on the grand final announcement last night. Didn't think that was the best from the league. And Steve Murphy's around as well with the arc in front of us. I might pick his brain a bit about how the score review works. Toss back in, out of the stoppage. The Eagles trying to break away through Backer, but well run down by Jones. Another good defensive effort from the Crows. And the dual premiership player heads wide to another. Here's Caitlin Gould across the body, kicks well weighted. Hannah Munyard right in front of the light tower. Too far out to score. Hang on the paint of 50.
3: Quick football movement, wasn't it, as well? It just allowed the space for Adelaide to run in. Munyard's going short.
1: Spots an option she likes. It was Grace Egan, who was in the hole, about 15 out right forward pocket, but the kick was soft. Fell shallow. The Eagles cut it off. Now they look to switch, but the kick is no good. Awkward bounce. Now they're under pressure, and what a tackle. Neve Kelly caught it on the bounce, and Britton spears her out of the air. Ball like a bar of soap, shoots free. Bound hands it off. Goodwin looks for the snap. It's a little low. They've got some numbers back, the Eagles. And Charlie Thomas, the goalkeeper, cuts it off. No score. Adelaide by 17 at the moment.
2: Just feel both teams are really fatigued at the moment. A lot of skill errors. Just the heat's gone out of the game a little bit, but very, very congested.
0: So Cleaver out wide. Left half back. All going by hand over the top there to Smith. Going the 1-2. Thrown on the boot towards left half forward. Waiting at the back there. That was clever from Painter. Has an open goal square. Unloads with a beautiful drop punt. Just away to the right-hand side. Could have been two for the quarter. Another missed opportunity, West Coast. There's 6-7-43. Adelaide 9-5-59.
2: Again, probably had a little bit more time, Painter, didn't she? She probably could have settled and taken a few more strides to just get within her range. And that's probably the tail there for Eagles most of the day.
1: Yeah. Story of the afternoon. They've had more scoring shots, but so inaccurate. Adelaide heads to right half back. Ebony Marinoff drew in four. Gets the clearing kick to Bound. Chips it to centre wing on the eastern side. Munyard through the scoreboard. Little wide, but it tumbles to Lutze. Gets away around the attempted tackle of Slocum and arches the back towards the 50. Lutze tries to put it in the path of Grace Kelly. She's second of the footy. Zoe Wakeford tries to paddle it towards home and does enough to force the rush behind. And Adelaide's lead up to 17 now. They move to 9-6-60. The Eagles are 6-7-43, closing stages here at Unley.
0: Oh, risky kick out of defence. Bound almost got the intercept mark. Now lays a strong tackle. Dumps her opponent into the deck. Munyard gathers the footy. Kicks up towards Lutze. Couldn't quite complete the mark. Charlton steps in. Lutze back to her feet and then wrapped up herself. And we'll have a ball up at the top of the goal square. Going down like nine pins.
2: Well, look, the tackle pressure was at least solid there by the West Coast defenders, but Lutze looks to be a bit sore on the ankle after that tackle.

0: So last line of defence, Bushby tries to bring it out, hits the target, did well, finds Gibson working her way down from the forward line, trying to just direct some traffic. There's so many players around this footy.
1: That
0: so
1: has to go down the line.
0: They're running out of time here, Jamo too. So quick kick on from Wakefer. Got some space on the outer side now, and we got some run. One bounce. Oh, geez, almost mowed down there by Tia Charlton. Wakefer's there, the two number ones. Up against Gould, laser tackle. Gould tries to gather the footy, knocks it to her teammate's advantage in Bedell, who was clever with the handball over the top to Juliet Kelly. Quick kick out of defence. Oh, that was perfect to Grace Kelly on the logo.
2: Looks for an option, but there was really no one ahead. They had to flood forward the Crows, and there's no real urgency with the margin, so she'll head wide. Maddie Newman takes it right in front of the scoreboard.
1: Adelaide can just chip it around here, maintain possession, go slow. Don't even need to score to run down the next 2 or 3 minutes.
2: Short to Custom and then Marinoff. Some distressing scenes down here for Lutzi, though. Brianna Fiore, what are you seeing down at ground level?
3: Yeah, she's just limping off now, heavily supported by two of the physios. Doesn't look to be in great shape.
2: Yeah, a bit of a blow for them as they pick up their first win of the season to lose a star small forward. Now to the Eastern side as Adelaide went in and rebounded back by the Eagles. Gathered by Ella Roberts, who spun to ground. Baker, which was a toe-in out towards the logo. Lauren Wakefer looking for a teammate, didn't quite hit Slocum. Crashing in Bedell. Ball shoots towards the centre square and they all fall into it. They'll get a ball up just close to the paint. So it is Adelaide by 17 points here at Unley Oval.
1: The tackling has been good today from Adelaide. They've really stepped up, lost it significantly in the first two rounds and lead it right now 73-49. So good defensive work.
2: Tap out to the eastern side. Bound shoots the handball to Newman. And that'll do us. Don't call it a rebuild. The Crows aren't cooked just yet. Their first win of the campaign under their new coach. Goonah winners by 17 points over Walich Marawa.

afternoon. Adelaide started with a two-point lead at the first change. Got as high as 27 by the half. The Eagles continually stuck with the fight, but their inaccuracy plaguing them all afternoon. And as a result, the Crows runaway winners by 17 points. 9-6-60 to 6-7-43. Two goals to Grace Egan, their new recruit in her third game in the new colours. Ebony Marinoff, the star, 26 touches and a goal for her. Maddie Newman with 22 and a goal as well. And the Eagles, who played finals football last year, now winless through three of the 12 rounds. Big questions to come for Daisy Pierce. Adelaide winners here at Unley.

0: with you for the next 34 minutes. So plenty to unpack. We'll talk a bit about the league and what's to come with the wildcard final tonight. Melbourne and Carlton coming your way from 5 p.m. Eastern Standard Time. There's a fair bit of fallout to happen here at Unley, though, as the Crows under Ryan Davis pick up a victory in their third game of the season. And gee, there isn't anyone else that I'd like to talk to. And then our own downstairs, Brianna Fiore, has made her way out to the centre square. She's got Ebony Marinoff with her. Down to you, Bree.
1: Thanks, Aaron. Yeah, I'm here with Ebony. Congratulations on the win. First one of the season. How does it feel?
2: Yeah, awesome. I think even just our willingness to just keep grinding through the game, obviously both 0-2 to start the season, which is not ideal, but proud of the grit and the determination of the girls to get the 4 points for sure.
1: And so many different goal kickers. How does that feel? Have you been putting a lot of effort in sort of at training to try and get that result?
2: 100%. We need to put some scores on the board. And I think in the trial games, we're probably Caitlin Gould was kicking 4 goals per game. So if we can, I guess, share the load across kicking goals, it's going to help us. We're obviously still tweaking a few things in the forward line and seeing what works. But it was awesome to have Grace Kelly back and India Rashid.
1: And you sort of lost control in the third quarter there. West Coast had all the motivation. What happened there?
2: Oh, I think they just got on top. A bit of our contest balance, let that sweeper go through. But yeah, that's going to happen. It's kind of the way that we, you know, fight back in that fourth quarter and get the game back on our terms. And yeah, 9-6

0: is a bit better than our first two games.
1: We might jump in now, Bree, and let Ebony Marinoff go because the girls are getting ready to sing the song.
0: Go sing the song. Congratulations.
1: And there's a lot of celebration downstairs for a former housemate, Grace Egan, who's the new recruit, stayed with Noffy when she moved across the border. But did say on SA Grandstand this morning that she just needed her own space, I think, and wanted to move away from the beach to Unley. Missed a bit of the big city life coming from Melbourne. So, look, we love Noffy. She's a bit of a rat bag, and I think a few months is probably enough time, and then you need to spread your wings. So, great to see Grace kick a couple of goals this afternoon, and great to hear from Ebony Marinoff as well. We'll check back in with Brianna after the song down at ground level, and might be sung with a fair bit of gusto because there's a fair few Crows out there who picked up their first victory at senior level. Tough run to come for them. We mentioned it the pre-game, but won't matter now. All they care about is the victory, and there is Gatorade absolutely everywhere at the moment. Embraces for young Chloe Bowne as well. Ebony Marinoff right in the middle to give her a hug. Here's the song down at ground level.

0: Just a couple of teething problems for the Young Crows as they figure out who starts the song and what the words are, but they got there in the end and they've picked up a victory here at Unley Oval. So we'll get some more reaction downstairs with Brianna in a moment, who's lurking around the playing group to see if we can get some more fallout. At the moment, the Crows winners by 17 points. Gives us some time, though, to chat to Talia Redan and Rod Jamieson and unpack it all for us on ABC Sport.
1: Well, we talked about it all day, and, you know, I think when you look at the West Coast stats, you probably would think that they're either a lot closer or certainly that the game would be on their terms. And for me, it's the fact that they had plus 11 inside 50s for the game, 42 to 31, and they also won the clearance count. And we spoke about how important the contested ball and the clearance count was going to be. They won that by plus 6. What for me, we talked all day about their efficiency going forward and their inability to connect either from their midfield or halfback and get quality looks for their forwards inside 50. And their inside 50 efficiency only sat at 38% for the day, which is quite poor. I mean, it's probably around where they've been for the first two rounds. So it's a bit of a trend now. This is a problem, I think, for West Coast. And Adelaide, on the other hand, were able to be far more efficient with the footy going inside 50, going at 52%. So for me, that was a really big factor for the Eagles not being able to get on top today. They're doing the grunt work around the clearances, and they certainly improved a lot there, led by Ella Roberts with 26 possessions today. 14 were contested and 8 clearances. I thought Charlie Thomas was outstanding off halfback with 22 touches and just such a level head back there. Bella Lewis has been important, spending more time in the midfield too to support them. But for me, I'll pass on to Jamo to talk a little about Adelaide, but I think their increased intensity in their defensive intent around the contest, you know, their tackle count was a really big contributor today as to why they were able to pressure West Coast into turning the ball over so frequently.
2: Yeah, again, I thought West Coast were... they worked hard, but again, really wasteful, and just had the 5 goal scorers, but missed a lot, wasted a lot, and had lots of opportunity. I thought Adelaide's game was really good. I thought their defence overall was really sound. They had to work hard. At times, they were under pressure a lot. The middle of the ground, Ed Marinoff just continues to win the football. She had 5 clearances, 26, but can't speak highly enough for Sarah Goodwin's game today. 19 disposals, 8 clearances, 10 contested.
0: We'll jump back in a moment with Jamo and Tails, but Brianna Fiori's made her way to the race where the Crows are celebrating with their fans and the new recruits alongside her, Grace Egan. Down to you, Bri.
3: Thanks, Aaron. I'm here with Grace Egan. Grace, 2 goals. How did it feel?
4: Oh, honestly, amazing. I think there's nothing better, so very happy.
3: And first win of the season. What's the energy like around the girls?
4: Oh, I just think the girls have worked so hard this pre-season, and the first 2 games weren't our outcome, but like today to finally get reward for all the effort that we've put in is just overwhelming, and I think everyone's just really proud of our effort in 4 quarters finally.
3: And I saw you signing signatures and getting photos just with the crowd before. How good is the turnout today?
4: Oh, honestly, the Unley Oval and in general the Adelaide fans are amazing. I feel like it's such a community footy, and to have fans come out on a beautiful Saturday afternoon like today is overwhelming, and I just couldn't be...

0: more thankful for everyone turning up. It's and a lot of kids and a lot of families, so it's great. I love it.
1: And you've got a fairly young team, and you were able to hold out mostly for the four quarters, except for in the third quarter there. What broke down in that third quarter?
0: Yeah, I feel like we've got a lot of young players, and it's just finding that experience to hold that for four quarters. There's little lapses in there, but I think today actually was a positive for us to be able to hold it rather than let them get a lead like we have in the last few weeks. And that's just learning in more games and more experience. And for our girls today, that's a win because we're able to hold it and then win the game.
1: And just lastly, I saw when the girls were coming off, they were just they had the wet towels around them. How hot was it out there?
0: It was probably the hottest day we've had in a little while. You know, winter, it gets a bit cold, but the sun was out, beautiful weather. It wasn't too hot, but I think the girls were just happy to get a win in the end. I wasn't thinking about the weather.
1: Congratulations again on the win.
0: Thank you. Thanks very much.
2: Great to have Grace Egan downstairs, the former Blue and Tiger. Adelaide winners by 17 points over the Eagles. And it's a funny one, Tom. Like, 20 degrees today, beautiful afternoon in Adelaide. But given they do their pre-season through winter and it's been, you know, wet and chilly opening fortnight, maybe the players just aren't conditioned for a 20-degree day at the moment.
3: Oh, I think Talia called it late in that final term that both teams were out on their feet. You know, and it was a high-pressure game. You know, not a lot of space there for players. As soon as players did get the space, both teams were able to slingshot the ball, and we saw some really free-flowing footy, especially in that first half. But, yeah, it was pretty warm. I know on the walk here, I wouldn't say I got a sweat up, but as I said, I saw Jamo with his arms rolled up, just getting that early tan in when he was walking his way here too. So perfect conditions for footy. And I always feel that as the Sandful finals start, and I know the Sandful W finals are just about to start, but it always feels like it's good weather at the start of Sandful finals. I feel like that's when it ticks over.
4: Yeah, it's certainly changed this week, hasn't it, too? Just, you know, from a golf perspective, I'm actually enjoying it. But last week, the week before, what we had rain for like 3 or 4 days, and then the sun's just come up, and again, the ground here today at Unley looks spectacular, nice and green. But what I like about Grace Egan, she's been at two big clubs, and just her description of what she's come into and what Adelaide has to offer and where she's playing. 8 disposals, 5 tackles, 5 contested, 2 goals. That's a sizable day. She's done her work in front of goal, but also done it defensively.
2: Testament to her as well. She spoke during the week about how crossing the borders, she feels like the best version of herself. That she got to a point over in Melbourne where it was just a bit too much in terms of the big city life, and comes to Adelaide and feels like she's been totally replenished, and yeah, clearly she's flourishing in a new system.
5: She was voted into the leadership group here too, which is, you know, when players come over from another club and that happens so quickly, it's usually a really good standing about their influence on the group. And I think she's the right age bracket for Adelaide to bring in too. Obviously with the experienced players that we know that they've lost in the off-season, she's in that, you know, middle age bracket that is going to support some of those young kids as they come through now.
2: Sorry, Jam. I was going to say, we're going to hear from the Eagles very shortly as well. So Ella Roberts is going to join Brianna Fiore downstairs. So they're 0-3 for their season. Adelaide 1-2 with a tough draw to come. Mentioned it in the pre-game, but 4 of the 5 bottom sides of last year, they're not playing. You don't play everybody once in the AFLW as part of a 12-round season. So Adelaide have got a difficult campaign with a lot of change, but this will give them a bit of momentum for sure.
4: Well, I think to your point around West Coast, we're going to talk to them. So they've got some work ahead of them now. Oh, yeah. So they're 0-3. They've got the next 2 games at home, but they play Melbourne and Brisbane.
5: Yeah, so that'll be very tough games.
4: Oh, yeah, so they're really up against it. Mm. And then after that, St Kilda Essendon. So you're right, in such a short season, if you go 0-5, you are a long way back.
2: Mm. Let's see how they're feeling. Brianna Fiore is downstairs in the Eagles camp.
1: Thanks, Aaron. I'm here with Ella Roberts. Ella, not the result... Sorry. Not the result you wanted today. You know, what went wrong?
6: Oh, I think they're just a mature team, aren't they? Like, we went after a few things during the week with our team D, and I think we definitely got layers of that better. But, yeah, the way they exploded and were able to convert and we couldn't, I think, got them over the top today.
1: And that third quarter from the Eagles I thought was pretty strong. Yeah, how did you sort of pull that off, and then how come that didn't follow through into the final quarter?
6: Yeah, I think we were trying to get our contested possessions up after halftime. We were up at the first quarter, and then coming into halftime, they kind of brought their hunt like we know they would. We dropped off a little bit with that, so we just wanted to be first with the ball. But again, they brought their pressure to match it. So, you know, there's lots of smothers, lots of pressure on us, so we just couldn't convert. But, you know, that's the next step for us, is we're able to get first position of the ball, it's then to convert.
1: And your coach, Daisy Pearce, has spoken a lot about how you needed to

0: as a team. Do you reckon you sort of reached that today or still more to work on?
1: Yeah, definitely added layers to it for sure. That's kind of like the foundation of who we are as a team, and we know that the top four teams in the comp and whoever wins the premiership always gets their defence right. So that's kind of what we tried to build our foundation on, and I think we've got better steps today with that, but you know, it's a good thing that we've got 9 rounds left, we can keep building on it.
0: And I read a stat somewhere that I don't think there's been a team that has gone 0-3 and made the finals. Are you still holding out hope that you will get there?
1: Yeah, look, we just go week by week, to be honest. So for us, to be honest, crazier things have happened. So, you know, we're just focusing week by week, and wherever that leads us, that's great. But we just want to get better as a team and stick to our process every time.
0: It was a fairly warm day. I saw when the girls were coming off, they were just getting the icy towels around their necks. How hot was it?
1: Oh, we're pretty used to it over in WA, so it wasn't too bad for us. But no, it definitely was one of the warmer games we've had. So it was actually quite nice. I liked it.
0: And how special is Indigenous Round? Obviously, lots of celebrations around the ground today. Yeah, why is it so special?
1: Oh, it's so special for so many reasons. I think with AFLW, we have an incredible platform to be able to raise awareness and start conversations and educations, which is something that we're very grateful and very lucky that we get to do. Sienna Girardi is one of our Indigenous girls who's come on this year, and yeah, we've already learnt so much from her, so we really embrace it and celebrate it.
0: And just lastly, I think you were the leading disposal getter on the field, and you sort of had a lot of leadership, and you had an amazing game out there. Do the girls sort of look to you in terms of just that leadership and that mentorship and that experience?
1: Yeah, I guess that's leadership. You know, being captain with Charlie is, yeah, it's an incredible honour and something that I'm very proud and very honoured to do. And that's what comes with it. But I think the message that we try to lift is you don't, I guess, need to have a title to be able to lead and to be looked to. But it's definitely something that I really love, and I really like the responsibility of it.
0: All the best for next week.
1: Thank you.
2: Great to check in with the Eagles downstairs after their 17-point loss to the Crows. So they've got Melbourne next Sunday at home. That's a big task with NAM currently one of the undefeated sides through the opening fortnight. Then Brisbane as well, so the reigning grand finalists. St Kilda and Essendon and Fremantle are the three after that as well. So the Eagles season not getting any easier, and neither is the Crows. So big couple of games to come when round four rolls around. Like the men's, it's a dual Indigenous round, so we're kicking it off this weekend. It'll continue next, so the Eagles get to don the bright blue with the golden eagle face on the front next weekend at home, given they had their traditional away strip this afternoon as well. But yeah, it's a tricky one now because they were finalists last year, Tails, and you know, from what we saw this afternoon, they can certainly compete. It's just that it's a shortened season and it's slipping away.
3: I think so. And look, the two games after Melbourne and Brisbane aren't going to necessarily be easy because they're both away. And I think they hub in Melbourne for that week. So, you know, it's a good opportunity for them to fly over from Perth. And as we know, travelling from Perth, look, it's so much more difficult than what people think, being based in a WA team. You know, just so much credit and so much more effort is required to travel each week. So hopefully that can get them on the right track and they can bank a couple of wins in that period too. But I think for Eagles, I mean, we're seeing a team that has some really great seedlings and some great players. You know, I mean, Ella Roberts is a generational talent. I think Charlie Thomas is one of the best halfback flankers that I've seen in the way that she reads the game and disposes of the footy. And I think Eagles really need another key forward. I think they need someone to support Amy Franklin down there, and they're probably lacking a little bit of midfield depth at the moment, and that's difficult without Courtney Rowley there. She's out with the ACL. They probably need a quick player, as I said before the game. Zippy Fish is exactly what they need. They need a quick player on the outside that can support them with a bit more pace around the footy. So I think for the Eagles, look, it's typical for teams like this when they're building. You know, sometimes you see them tick up a little bit and then they'll have a little bit of a flat line year. Hopefully that's not the case for Eagles. I mean, I'd love to see them up and about. I, you know, follow them dearly. They're really close to my heart. But I think, you know, this could be a year where they just need to blood some of those players like your Lou Painters, get her match minutes in the midfield, work out who the best midfield combination is going forward, because I'm not sure that they've necessarily sorted that out at the moment. I think Isabella Shannon's coming in to pinch hit, but she's probably a player that is a role player and one that you want to come in to support, not a starting mid. So who can Eagles find? Who's the best mid in the country that they can bring into their mix? Charlotte Riggs, great mobile player in there as a ruck. She'll improve her match fitness as she gets more experienced. You know, she's a new age sort of ruck.

0: that can do everything. But I think for the Eagles, they've got a great platform. You know, they've got great coaches there. They've got great people there in the program. It's just a case of finding a little bit more speed, a little bit maybe better ball user in the midfield. That's really lacking.
1: It's a tricky situation to be in, but we've seen it before where sides have a bit of success, fall a little short, and then they bounce back, and the system and process is there. Daisy Pierce has just got to keep them on track and make sure they don't totally slip away and lose a season in their development. But yeah, the West Coast Eagles will certainly be around the mark, you'd think, for a large part of their campaign. And for Goo and the Crows, albeit it's not the dynasty that we know and love, there's still enough of the familiar names and the young stars coming through that, yeah, this is a side that'll be competitive, you know, without completely falling off a cliff, which I think was the concerning part after their winless start. Tails and Jammo was, you know, is this going to be a rebuild, given that it was called a transition under Ryan Davis? And I'm not quite sure. Yeah, they're going to completely bottom out as a side, albeit, you know, their winning record this year might not be the best. I think the brand of footy they're playing isn't starting from ground zero.
0: Well, interestingly, Adelaide actually have Gold Coast first rounder. So, you know, if they do finish in the sort of middle part of the ladder, Gold Coast, probably that pick you'd expect might be a top sort of 6 to 8 pick, depending on how the Suns go. So that's going to probably give them a very quality player. They'll probably pick up 2 really good players in the first round in the draft this year. So that could really quickly move Adelaide back. You know, if they pick up a couple of really strong midfielders, or, you know, to add to Chloe Bowne there as that next generation mid, it might not take much. We talk about the talent that's coming through. Well, South Australia's draft this year is probably the best draft that we could have ever seen. So, you know, potentially there's a couple of South Australian talents there that could slot straight into this Crow side.
2: I think they need another key forward. I think Grace Kelly is the second one. You've got Caitlin Gould. I think there's enough footy or players around the footy that can win it. I think Sarah Goodwin can elevate a game. I think the wings are solid. There's small forwards, they've got enough of them too. So another key forward would be, I think, what I'd be chasing if I was at Adelaide, just like an initial look.
0: That's a really good point, Jammo, because the thing is they've lost Zoe Prowse. And, you know, you look at it and you think, Chelsea Bedell, wouldn't you love to have 2 of Chelsea Bedells? You'd love to have one in the back line and one in the forward line.
2: Zoe Prowse is a massive loss.
0: She's a big loss for them structurally. So I think that anchors Bedell and Sarah Allen to a lesser extent. You know, they've had to sort of solidify their back half. And then, you know, the forward line, it has probably suffered a little bit. They really need a tall, I think. They've got some great medium-sized options. India Rashid, classy. Grace Kelly, great pressure. I think that's a really good call. I think Kaylee Cronin hasn't perhaps been able to slip into that role yet. And, you know, I think Lily Tarlington's another one on the list that could potentially come in and play a role there as a ruck forward, but that's probably what they need to look to in the draft.
2: Just having a look at Christina Luizzi, if you know how serious that might be, the opportunity for Alice Tente, who's been elevated to the list too. Like, she's a quality midfielder, a small forward, and she's got some real speed and uses the footy well.
1: Was picked to replace Danny Oponta, so it'd be a handy kind of like-for-like as well. We're with you for the next 14 minutes till we take you to the MCG. Melbourne and Carlton in the second wildcard final coming your way very shortly on ABC Listen around the country. Are the Crews ready and waiting for what's going to be a thrilling affair, given last night was an all-timer first wildcard, and it's already a classic, so I think that round's here to stay. Very keen to pick the brain of Talia Redan and Rod Jamieson in the last kind of 10 minutes here about the league as a whole. It's in general, I think when we get opportunities like this, Tiles, to be here at Unley amongst a good crowd, it's a beautiful day, kick to kicks happening out in the middle. I always want to talk about the positivity of the league and how it's, you know, grown in terms of the skill level and the draftees that are coming through. But I'm very eager to unpack what happened last night regarding the announcement of the grand final date. So the league decided to essentially do it as part of Channel 7's coverage last night, which I can understand. You've got millions of viewers for a wildcard final. They did it at the end of halftime to announce the change of date, because the Matildas were playing on the Saturday of the original weekend. There's also the Victorian election on, so they thought, look, we'll move it to Friday in November. That being said, it was right at the smack bang end of the halftime. The socials post 7 got the date wrong. Fox didn't have it. And all I could think of was, it's 9:16 p.m. over East, and you've just dumped a press release that you probably could have done earlier in the day to get a little bit more marketing. And you still could have done the promotion as part of the television coverage as well. But I just feel like the league's cannibalising itself and doing itself no favours with its marketing. How did you feel when the news dropped last night?
0: Oh, look, I think the venue is my bigger gripe.
1: No major stadiums?
0: Yeah, look, I think we've seen so often that

0: the games are markedly better quality when they're held at I think it's Class 1 or Grade A, I'm not sure of the exact term, venues. So we see, you know, even GMHBA Stadium at Geelong, Marvel Stadium is often a better product. I know there's restrictions given Harry Styles concert, I believe.
1: That's the other thing as well, is so the grand final's the same Friday as Harry Styles at Docklands.
0: Which I would imagine,
1: it's a similar demographic, isn't it?
0: I was going to say, probably 50,000 people will be going to Harry Styles that probably have an interest in the AFLW as well. but look, I think the timing of the announcement, I don't really know. I mean, if you're watching it on KO like I was, I completely missed the Channel 7 announcement. I only saw it on social media. So that was probably hidden in itself. I reckon you probably have 50% of viewers that don't watch it on Channel 7 or listen to it on ABC, which is always a good idea. But I think, look, the venue thing, we want higher scoring games. We want the league to grow. We want to showcase the skill, put it at a place that's going to showcase a good quality product, and playing on those beautiful turfs, the manicured stadium, it does make it a lot easier to play a good style of footy. I think we've sort of seen that over a period of time. I think, look, when the league came in, unbelievable. I was so lucky. I was there in the first, few years of the comp, and I can remember playing in the first game at Theberton, and there were 10,000 people there, probably more. Every game we played at Adelaide had 10,000 people there. Of course, it's always going to be new and exciting. And over time, I think it's more saturated now because we've got 18 sides and 9 games per week. We only used to have 4 games per week, and then we had 5 games per week, and then we had 6. So less exposure, but it's so important in the growth of our game. Like, women make up over 50% or just about of memberships, so it's so important. We see young boys that look up to women now and play the game, and Chelsea Randall's just as much of a role model as Isaac Rankin. So it's a no-brainer. You have to build it and it will grow. So building it means investing. And investing means, I think, playing it in venues that are deserved.
1: It's a broader chicken and egg conversation, isn't it? That, yeah, the league certainly had a huge start with the rocketing momentum and now has stagnated. And the league will say, look, it's because the crowd numbers are low and the broadcast numbers aren't there, and that's why we're not investing in it. But it's not going to get better because you're not helping it. You're actually sabotaging yourself by putting it head-to-head with men's games, by announcing grand final dates in the middle of a wildcard final at 9 p.m. and then, like, the marketing of it, just, I feel like it's getting buried in the news cycle because, last night we had this epic game where Collingwood and Western Bulldogs went to the wire. Nobody's talking about the announcement of the grand final date after that. Like, it's just, it didn't make sense to me. I feel like they're not doing themselves any favours by trying to grow the game when you just keep burying it beneath the men's.
0: I mean, this is my take on this. I think that the game has never been as well viewed as when it flipped the change to season. So we saw it used to play prior to the men's season.
1: And so you like it at this time?
0: No, I think it worked better when it was a precursor. Right. I think people had time to, watch cricket and go and do their stuff in the summer. And I think it generated a huge amount of momentum in that sort of late summer period in the lead up. I think that mirrored state league comps better as well. It allowed players to play at Sandford, VFL, Waffle, and complemented that better. I think the crowds were also a little bit more, they weren't footy fatigued. They were excited, they were ready to go. So I loved it at that time of year. I think it generated huge swell of support and people were like, yeah, footy's back, let's go. And it would often marry up with some of the men's pre-season games. And I played in a game at Optus Stadium and it was West Coast and Frio, and we played before the men's pre-season game. And it was, I think we had 40,000 people there because people were genuinely excited about footy coming back and stayed for both games. So that has potential, I think. Love that time of year. And, if you're training in summer, you get a great tan.
2: I think we have to have a mature conversation around it, is that, to your point, that game you just highlighted, there was 40,000. You had Carlton St Kilda a couple of weeks ago. It needs to go before a men's game and almost line up with the same season. You actually then get greater exposure and you actually, it's almost like you get to the game early and you follow your team. And then the crowd gets to halftime and you'll have 10,000, 20,000 people actually there being exposed to it. And I think that's where it needs to sit. They need to land on how many games as well. The

0: longevity of it is difficult for the women to actually do it because their bodies aren't able to cope with the longevity of it. So you can't go 23 rounds and then have finals on. So what is that look like? So I think it has to fit within the men's competition underneath your league team. And that's where it sits. Now, that's not a female, male gender, who goes first or off the back of it. This is what I'm saying. It needs to be mature. What's the simplicity? What's the cost? Cameras, getting everything to game, setting it all up. The women's game isn't making enough money. And that's a challenge. And that's why I feel the exposure has to be within a season of an AFL season.
1: Yeah, I mean, there's the money argument, and then there's the, you know, the social growth element and the community element. So I think, you know, I'll come at it from that angle, and I think it's so important for involvement in the game. Mm. You know,
2: it's a real healthy debate, and I'm kind of opposite to you, Jammo, where I don't like the double headers because I worry about whether it's broadcast or media, so local newspapers. When the men's season's on, you're not getting in the back page, you're not getting in the first four pages. So it depends if the league is happy to accept that you are getting bigger crowds, but you're not going to get the revenue from a broadcast. And if you're okay with that, and you're not going to use it to hinder the game moving forward, because they keep talking about how they need to hit this average crowd mark, if they're okay to let that go and say, yeah, for a few years we're going to play double headers, and it doesn't matter which order you play them in, whether it's men or women first, but we're going to accept that we'll cop the bullet that is going to be lower television viewers, but we get bigger crowds, then I'm fine with that.
0: But the cost is too prohibitive, mate. Yeah. You're missing the major point, the cost. You open a stadium of the MCG, or you open the doors of Adelaide Oval, it costs you $60,000 to just turn the key. You can't play Adelaide women's there because you won't get the crowd.
2: But wouldn't
0: there.
2: The broadcaster then turn around and say, because our games are head-to-head with men's, we're not getting the viewers, so we're not going to pay you the money for the broadcast rights either? So
3: they do it as a favour.
2: Yeah.
3: Seven and Fox do it as a favour. Yeah. So that's the issue. And I think what Jamo's trying to point out is if you have one set of broadcasts, that would save so much money to put the game on. That's just a reality. And we'd all love it to have its own season and all that sort of stuff. But I think, you know, if we are going to have a healthy conversation, that is a big part of it. You know, we had that standalone game last Sunday, and we did as well on the Thursday. And, you know, for ratings-wise, that was tough. So I think if you look at the commercial aspects of the game, if you look at those two companies, one of them I work for, there's not a lot of money flying around. Our share price is probably not as healthy as a merged company would like. And I know News Limited have sold off a lot of Fox Sports, and DAZN have got that. But those are the commercial realities that I think that you can actually go hand in hand. You can be a bit smarter about how you do that, and you can also grow the women's game at the same time.
0: And then bring it back to, like, if you're extending the season, it is absolutely burnout factor for people at your club.
3: Yeah.
0: Total burnout, because there is no break, no rest. It's the same team, and you turn over staff like it's going out of fashion. Mm. It is incredibly difficult. The balance, it's 10 years versus 100 years. It's 10 years versus 150 years in the SNFL. So this is where I'm a massive advocate of it. So please, balance that. I am an advocate, but please be patient. And please, it's going to take some time.
2: No, I love it. It's genuinely because I just get frustrated that it stagnates in terms of its numbers, and then everybody piles in saying the AFLW is a failure. And it's purely because I think it's just being mismanaged. Oh, right.
1: It's definitely not a failure. It's so important to look at where women and girls have come from and their involvement in the game. There is no way that this is ever a failure.
2: And the quality has shot through the roof.
0: Well, the challenge is it too. Like the AFL and then the SANFL, they are concerned about impacting local footy. Mm. So it's the balance. Like, when do you play it? What does it go up against?
3: Yeah.
0: And so here I am in my role here in the SANFL. They're actually going to change the season for the fourth time, but they're actually bringing it back to the point, like, they're going to start in February. Not confirmed, but that's where they want to start it. And then those players, after that, they'll hopefully go back and play local footy. So the broader conversation is, it's not necessarily where it's right for the comp. It's where it's right for the comp that commercially is viable, that is not going to impact others and participation, and to get them to games. So it's a massive, massive conversation. There are so many levels to this.
2: All right, I love unpacking it with you guys. So thanks for taking the time, because I've been waiting ages to chat to you, Charles, on air about it, because you've got such a good footy brain, and we had so much fun this afternoon. Good crowd, great contest, and I just want the league to keep thriving. Yeah. And these are the conversations that are going to need to be had if that is the case. Mm.
1: Did we get a crowd count today?
2: We didn't in the end, okay. No. But yeah, last time I spoke to the Crows, they had 3,000 in the first week and just over 2 in the second, and they were apparently round highs. So yeah, it doesn't feel like it's kind of jumped from last year, but it was a good vibe this afternoon. Hopefully they can continue it, and it grows, you know, once the men's finals wrap up as well with the back half of the year as we turn towards November and that grand final date. Good to see you, Tails.
1: You too.
2: Might be the last this year. Got a fair few games in South Australia this season.
1: We do.
2: Rod Jamieson, we'll catch you next Saturday night for
0: the
2: elimination final.
0: Can't wait. Big crowd, big week.
2: About to find out who the Crows are going to play. So if Carlton win, it's going to be the Western Bulldogs. If Melbourne win, it's going to be the D's. And then there's the other factor as well, where Geelong waits for the alternate. Plenty to play out this evening. Tom, good calling as always.
3: Always have fun, mate.
2: Huge thanks to Craig Davis back into the studio and our tandem text this afternoon. Paul Brokenshay and Dominic Lombardo. Brianna Figori down on the boundary as well. It is time to head to the second wildcard final. Melbourne and Carlton about to come your way next on ABC. Listen, the crew standing by. Matt Clinch, Ben Cameron, Adam Ramanaskis, Brett Dilidio, Lauren Borden, Ray Chamberlain. It's star-studded for what's going to be a big night. If it's anything like yesterday, we're in for an absolute treat. Huge thanks for your company out here at Unley. AFLW action continues tomorrow on ABC Listen with Collingwood and Hawthorn from 2:30. The Crows winners here by 17 points, their first victory of the campaign. The Eagles remain stuck at 0-3. MCG coming up next for Melbourne and Carlton as the first week of the men's finals concludes. We'll see you there as part of our coverage on ABC Listen. Enjoy your weekend. 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

0: Hello, this is ABC News with David Rollins. Nepal's disaster agency says the country's death toll from Wednesday's flash floods has risen to 626, with nearly 2,500 people still missing as search and rescue efforts along the Nepal-Tibet border enter their fourth day. China has separately reported seven deaths and 554 people missing in Tibet. Poor weather is hampering aerial rescue operations in Nepal, where emergency workers and military personnel have been working around the clock since the disaster struck. Some survivors have been pulled from the mud as ground crews continue searching for the missing. And for more on the conditions emergency crews currently face in Nepal, the BBC's Azadeh Mashiri reports near hard-hit regions of the country.
1: Rain is falling again across northern Nepal, and emergency teams are warning it's making it difficult to reach some of the worst affected areas. Wednesday's flood has swept away bridges and roads, and helicopters have been making relentless journeys back and forth to ferry survivors to safety. In neighbouring India, authorities have said seven bodies have been recovered from rivers flowing from Nepal, and they are believed to be victims of the flood. Here in Trishuli, the military have been issuing warnings of more possible flooding. There are fears a glacial lake formed of floodwater and debris near the Nepal-Tibet border could breach its banks.
0: Meantime, the husband of an Australian woman missing in the flooding disaster in Nepal has urged governments not to keep families in the dark. Stephanie Richards has the story.
2: In a statement, Nava Pandey said his 41-year-old Sydney wife, Sumi Adhikari, was among the 41 Australians currently known to be missing in Nepal. He urged the Chinese government and local authorities to provide regular updates about the search efforts and to establish direct communication with affected families. More than 620 people have been killed in Nepal and seven in Tibet after deadly flash floods struck villages in the border region between Nepal and Tibet on Wednesday. The Australian government says it's urgently seeking an update on the welfare of missing Australians.
0: The Federal Coalition says it will consider using nuclear energy to power AI data centres after the government cemented its renewables plan this week. Yesterday, Energy Minister Chris Bowen confirmed there'd be no carve-outs for states that want to use coal or gas under Labor's plan, in which data centres will need to offset their energy use with renewables. Opposition leader Angus Taylor claims power prices would only fall through a mix of energy sources.
3: You want to have every horse in this race. And one of those horses is uranium and nuclear. So our position is that the moratorium should be removed. That should be one of the horses in the race alongside gas and coal. We know household solar's played an enormously important role.
0: Western Australian Premier Roger Cook says it would break his heart to lose the seat of Secret Harbour in today's by-election,

0: Labor holds by an 11% margin. Voting has been underway in the Southern Perth electorate, and a close contest is expected between Labor's Georgia Tree and One Nation candidate Luke Hurtigan. Mr. Cook says it's been a hard-fought campaign amidst the cost of living crisis, but the decision now lies with voters.
1: We know that by-elections bring up all kinds of opportunities for a whole range of issues to impact on the seat. Some of it within our control, some of it not within our control. And we know that people are doing it tough.
0: Northern Territory Police have suspended the search for a missing Tasmanian pilot whose plane crashed off the NT's eastern coast this week. Oliver Chaseling reports.
2: An extensive air and sea search in the Gulf of Carpentaria for missing pilot Bob Bramley has been called off by NT police. Mr. Bramley's plane went down near Groote Eylandt on Tuesday with debris from his plane recovered from the sea floor and Mr. Bramley believed to be dead. A spokesperson for NT police said every reasonable search option had been considered and undertaken and that their thoughts remain with the pilot's family during an incredibly difficult time. The 23-year-old Tasmanian pilot had been flying for charter company Air Frontier and was the only recorded occupant of the plane. NT police said it would assess and take action if new information came to light.
0: A council in Melbourne's inner north has voted to scrap a trial of e-bikes and scooters. Darabin Council says over 90% of the community reports about the scheme were negative and it had run over budget. Council has made the decision earlier in the week, with this weekend marking the first without them across the area. This is ABC News.
3: Are there any winners in the cost of living crisis? Has gambling become our national sport? How much more can our farmers survive? What's causing the algal bloom? Can we afford the energy transition?
4: Questions, they've never been more important. So the one thing we'll never question is our duty to keep asking. ABC News, keep asking.
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6: 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We extend that respect to Aboriginal and Torres Strait Islander peoples listening.
7: The umpire holds the footy up. 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
7: 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Oh, he's going to bend it through. 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
10: 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Deadly Dudley.
7: Watson passing through the stoppage collects. Watson eyes the sticks. He's pulling rabbits out of hats. 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
20: 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Welcome to the show. Welcome to the end of the road. 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
8: This is the first wildcard final. Melbourne versus Carlton. 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
7: Kicks to the goal. Matthews looking for the fly.
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1: It is showtime. Across 207 regular season games, you can lose count of all the plays, the kicks, the marks, the handballs, the goals. But in the final series, you never forget. And last night proved again, after taking 6 months to get here, it can all be over in the blink of an eye. We're down to nine teams in the competition. Half of the comp has now been packed up and done for the 2026 campaign. The game's record holder is off to a new team. There is a whole lot unfolding in real time. Great to have you with us here on ABC Sport. This is Finals Footy. And tonight, two teams that have defied expectation from one season to the next. In Melbourne's case, under their new coach in Stephen King. And for the Blues, they have defied expectation in season, from 1-8 to have the best record in footy since round 10. It is on our air tonight, the second of the wildcard games. It is Melbourne, the seventh place Demons, up against the Blues, the team on the magic carpet ride from 10th on the table. Great to have you with us. My name's Corbin Middlemass. I'm in the ABC broadcast box at the mighty MCG, and it has been a stunning day as we farewell winter. Clear blue skies, 16 degrees, and the stage is perfectly set. The MCC members is open, and as you can imagine, they have rushed in. There's a whole lot of navy. There's a good spattering of white and red mixed in amongst it as well, as you can imagine, with the D's and the Blues set to do battle tonight. We are still 2.5 hours away from the opening ball up. As we love to say on ABC Sport, the first at the footy and last to leave. The man that's joining me to pull it all apart before the game call to come later tonight, the man who's played more games than anyone else on planet Earth, not named Scott Pendlebury. His name is Brent Boomer Harvey. He's one of our favourites on ABC Sport. It's that time of the year, Boomer. You can feel it in the air.
2: You certainly can, Corbin, and thanks for having me. You're right. As soon it's like there's a switch, and as soon as the finals football happens, the weather changes. Took the dog for a walk early this morning. The fog was gone. The birds were chirping. The grass looks cut. And there's no better view than we've got right here, sitting in the box overlooking the MCG. What a privilege it is to be here right now.
1: So you and I are going to take care of the next 2 hours. Coming up, we'll go inside both camps, the Demons and the Blues, get the latest from downstairs. We'll look back on last night. But before all of that, the biggest news of the day, is that the man who you sit alongside at the top of the tree in the game's record stakes, Scott Pendlebury. His days as a Collingwood player are over. He is moving on. He signed a four-year deal with the Gold Coast Suns, two as a player, two as a coach. And so the game's record holder is going to be in new colours, or in colour, perhaps, for the first time in his career as he makes his way north to join Damien Hardwick at the Suns. What did you think when you heard the news that your man, Scott Pendlebury, all of a sudden is going to have different colours?
2: To be completely honest, I woke up to the news this morning and I'm still thinking, why now? Like, I don't know, and I'm sure there's a valid reason to announce it today and not tomorrow or not next week or whatever it was. And obviously didn't want to do it last night with still Sidebottom retiring and the anti-climax finish to the game. I still don't know why at 8 o'clock this morning or whatever time it was when I woke up and I got the news that it was released now. I still don't know. I'm not sure if you know any more to that, Corbin. We can probably talk about that. But, yeah, it's different, isn't it? And I can only speak by experience. When I finished up at North Melbourne, there were a couple of offers to go on again. For me, the answer was a no.
1: Why was that?
2: To be honest with you, I put my head on the pillow and pitched myself in the team, other team colours, and it was just an easy decision. I got picked up pick 47, so every single team had an opportunity to pick me up, and they didn't, and North Melbourne showed faith in me, and that's literally, it's no special story or anything, but that's the story that I just wanted to stay a one-club player, and that meant the world to me. I still work at the club today, so it's been a fantastic relationship for a very, very long time. But saying that, I'm not saying that's the right way either, because one of my great mates, Drew Petrie, left the football club at the same time and went to West Coast Eagles, of course, and played another year. What I know right now, 10 years on, is you're a long game out, you're a long time out of the game.
1: So if you had your time again, would you take up one of those offers?
2: It's a really interesting question. And waking up this morning and hearing this news, it actually brought me back to that. Would I do right now? Has

0: Yeah.
1: Has the game changed? Has the business part of the game changed? Would I go on and play? And I don't know the answer. I'd have to be put in that situation, but I think I'd have more thought about it. Certainly.
2: I reckon the cultures around around the game's changed too, hasn't it?
1: I agree.
2: Yeah,
1: absolutely.
2: So obviously, back when you were playing, it was very much, yeah, one club player was certainly something that was held very dearly to a lot of players. Whereas nowadays, I feel like maybe with the impact of American sports and, yeah, more influential in Australian culture perhaps than it ever has been before, guys move on all the time and change teams. And you look at, you know, the LeBron James, who's the, you know, the Jordan of the previous generation. What he's about to play for his fourth
1: time. And we've got to. Everybody's going to have their opinion. You know, you watch the shows during the week, and some person will say this is a fantastic move for Scott Pendlebury. The next person will say, oh, he should have been a one club player. What we've got to remember, this is a decision for Scott Pendlebury and Scott Pendlebury's family.
2: Yeah.
1: Who cares what everybody else thinks? He's made a decision that's going to best suit his lifestyle and going forward to do whatever he wants to do. And that's the most important decision that he's made. And everybody else can have their two bobs worth, but it doesn't matter at the end of the day.
2: It's been 10 years, Boomer. Do you want to tell me who the other clubs were that you could have played for?
1: They're both Victorian clubs, Corby. They're both Victorian clubs. That's all. You know, you speak about that. And one of those clubs were at high end of the ladder and the other one was down the bottom. So it's interesting to see the pattern of thought of why people leave. Is it monetary?
2: Yep.
1: Is it because you want to make an impact on another football club and learn another culture to help them potentially win a flag? Is it to rebuild a football club? There's so many aspects that come into your thinking when you're in this situation. So, no, I don't.
2: Let's have a listen to Scott Pendlebury. Maybe we'll learn a little more here as to his decision today. So after 442 games and 21 years at Collingwood, he's off to a different team. He's going to play into his 40s with a two-year playing contract and two more years after that in the coaching department with the Gold Coast Suns. Here is Scott Pendlebury a short time ago at Collingwood.
3: Said, I just want to take the chance to say thanks to everyone at the football club for the support. As Barry said, the last few days, having some conversations, you know, I'm so grateful that we've got great leaders at this football club to sit down, have a mature conversation and work out what's best for everyone involved. And, you know, for my career to progress and go forward for this football club, you know, we're all completely aligned. And it's always a tough time of year with, you know, finals and the season finishing so quickly. And, you know, it probably caught me a little bit off guard last night. I just didn't see a way that we're going to lose that game. And it happens quickly, and here we are today. But, yeah, I really wanted to take the opportunity to say thanks, you know, not only to the football club, but to the fans, to the members, you know, and even last night. I was really conscious as well. I wanted to make sure Sidey had, you know, his moment walking off with his kids. That was beautiful, and I didn't want to distract from that at all. So, yeah, this is just me saying thanks. Yeah, to the football club, me and my family have had, you know, an amazing 21-year ride here. I walked in as a skinny 17-year-old in the back of Dale Thomas's car with a surfboard that wreaked out his whole car. And he was my Uber driver for 4 months. And, you know, I leave as, you know, a 38-year-old with a few grey hairs and a couple of premierships. So I'm forever grateful of this football club. Yeah, well, I actually thought it went in. For starters, the goal I celebrated in the box and Boardy quickly said it missed, and I was, the reality kicks in pretty quickly. You know, one of my best mates is you know, finishing up at this football club, and to see him walk off with Ned and Matilda and his family was, you know, incredibly special for me to stand there and embrace that. And I certainly took a moment to look up and, you know, see the crowd and appreciate the opportunity that I've had for 442 games to run out there. Yeah, as I said, like the ability to sit down with, you know, Barry, guys like this at this football club and have a mature conversation about what's best for the club, what's best for me and my family, it was just amazing. And the way we did it and how respectful it was, I couldn't be more thankful. And to have the club support to do what I'm doing, you know, really makes it a really easy decision for me. Oh, I've got ambitions to be a senior coach. Yeah, definitely. And that was part of the discussions we had as well, that, you know, that's what I want to do. And I think for a little bit of time there, I probably wasn't sure what I wanted to do, but I remember sitting up there on the Gold Coast this year and actually coaching with Fly, and the passion that gave me then is, you know, that's part of the decision-making here too, is the career opportunity that I've got. And, but yeah, that's definitely an ambition of mine. I think I'm about to play at some venues I've never heard of before.
4: Absolutely.
3: Thanks, guys.
1: Thank you, guys.
5: Thank you.
2: 442 games for Scott Pendlebury in black and white, and he mentioned there about the venues. Of course, has been much publicised throughout his career. He's only ever played at 11 venues across his 442 games. Played 280 games here at the MCG, and the other 10, Adelaide Oval. He's old enough to have played at Football Park, so those in South Australia. Obviously, the other Victorian venues include Docklands, and that's it. If we head further north, you're looking at Carrara, where he's played 10 times and played at the Gabba on 21 occasions. He's played at three venues in Sydney, the SCG, Stadium Australia, and the Sydney Showground. And then over in Perth, again, he's old enough to have played at Subiaco Oval and also Perth Stadium. So that's the complete list of the 11 venues that that Scott Pendlebury's played
1: at. Never played at Geelong.
2: Never played at Geelong.
1: Never driven down the highway to play a game of football at Geelong.
2: Never played at Launceston or Hobart or Canberra.
1: Oh, good on him.
2: So I'd be getting ready for all of those.
1: If you look at
2: the Suns fixture, they find themselves at plenty of different spots around the country.
1: So Corbin, two quick questions for you,
2: yep.
1: if I may. Two years at this age sounds a little bit different. You'd sort of think at 38, it's probably a one-year deal. If you're going well, give you another deal. So that's interesting within itself. I'm not sure that's actually a question.
2: No. Only two players in VFL AFL history have played into their 40s. So we looked at this morning on AFL Saturday. Vic Cumberland, who actually started his career in the late 1800s and didn't finish until 1920. So his career spanned almost 25 years. It was an incredible run that he had, which obviously there was a world war in between, which was rather disruptive. And then Dustin Fletcher in more recent times,
1: of course,
2: got to 40 years of age.
1: Oh, he was in 40, wasn't he? Yeah, he was too.
2: Just about 40 years and 23 days is his last game.
1: And then the other question that probably pops into my mind, what role, and I know there's a leadership role, of course, because that's part of what they want to do. What role, what position probably explains a little bit more. What position does he play? Can he go to halfback? Has he got the pace to do that in the next 2 years? Can he sneak forward? Can he kick goals? Or does he push somebody else out of a midfield role? Because they're the questions that spring to mind straight away for me. The other thing that people will touch on, no doubt, is this a little slap in the face for some Gold Coast leaders that are there right now? In particular, we know who the leaders are, Anderson, Rao, those type of guys.
2: Do you think it is?
1: I don't know. You always want to bring in great leaders, and by all reports, Scott's certainly one of them to help. Some people will certainly think it's a slap in the face. Some people, and that will get spoken about this week. How are they now feeling, saying that your leadership's not good enough, we've got to bring somebody else in? Or does it compliment them and gives them somebody else to learn from? Because we don't, as much as we think we know, we don't know it all as individuals and coaches.
2: Yeah.
1: So there's two ways of looking at it, Corbin, and I don't know the answer, but I certainly know there'll be debate around that this week.
2: We're still over 2 hours away from the opening ball up, as it is nowadays, Melbourne and Carlton, of course, the second of the wildcard games. If the D's win tonight, they'll play Adelaide. If Carlton win tonight, they'll play Geelong. So such is the way that the new final system works.
1: Wow. So Carlton, Geelong at MCG.
2: What a game. So keep that all in mind as we work our way through. So they won't necessarily play the same opponent because they reseed, essentially, once they get to the next stage.
1: So, sorry, Saturday again, Melbourne will play Adelaide.
2: Melbourne will go to Adelaide and play the Crows.
1: And Carlton will play Geelong.
2: Will play Geelong, and then the Western Bulldogs will find themselves with the other opponents.
1: Yes.
2: So, that's what it means for Dogs fans tonight. What does it mean for you? 1-300-558-222 is the talkback number. That's 1-300-558-222. Corbin Middlemass and Brent Harvey in the ABC broadcast box at the G ahead of finals footy on ABC Sport tonight, the second of those wildcard games. If you're a Collingwood fan, how do you feel about all this from with Scott Pendlebury obviously announcing that he's moving on, off to join the Gold Coast Suns on a four-year deal, two as a player, two as a coach thereafter. Obviously, an incredible resume and the game's record holder along everything else that he's achieved. One thing that I don't want to get lost in all of this is steel side bottom, and Scott Pendlebury was at pains to try and emphasise that in his press conference earlier today. Craig McRae spoke about steel side bottom last night and his impact on the footy club.
0: Yeah, well, that one might make me emotional because he's been such an incredible Collingwood person for such a long time. And he's on the bench with me watching this ball sail through to at what looked like a goal at some stage. I was on track. I don't know. I just hear the Collingwood at the Bulldogs cheer squad cheering. I thought it was cheering for us that was going through. But I was with Steele on the boundary line and just realised how quickly it just ends. And So I just told him I love him very much and

0: We're forever indebted for what he's been able to do for a Collingwood, in his Collingwood jumper. But more than that, he's a quality human that he'll be missed around the locker rooms.
1: So 375 games, represented Victoria in the bushfire game back in 2020. Twice a premiership player, was the youngest member of Collingwood's premiership team in 2010, and then obviously played it another one 13 years later. Kicked that huge goal from the 50-metre penalty at the Punt Road end here at the G in the 2023 flag. He was an All-Australian once, twice won the Copeland Trophy. He won the Gary Ayres Award, which, again, is sort of a sneaky, prestigious award that we don't emphasise enough, as the player of the final series in 2018. So even though the Eagles won the flag, he was the player of the month of September. And he's twice won an Anzac Day medal in front of big crowds. This is the guy that, remembering that, kicked 10 goals in his underage game out here on the G in 2008, got drafted out of the TSA Cup, and he's gone on to have a two-decade-long career.
2: What a player. Played in a lot of different positions as well, but probably made the wing his own. Kicking ability and decision-making was probably the thing that stuck out to me the most about Steele Sidebottom. Just to see it and hit it. But not just the easy ones, the ones that go across the body. And he was not a tall guy. He was a really good mark for his height as well. So, he's had an exceptional career. And it's actually sad when you watch football and you see him walk off for the last time. Obviously, I've been there and done that. And you just think, what the, you know, what all that is just finishes right now. So, what a player.
1: Too, it changes the look of Collingwood overnight, doesn't it?
2: It does. Penderbury side bottom, a lot of leadership that goes out, straight out of the door. But I think we've seen, Corbin, have we seen in the last 3 to 4 weeks that those young guys coming through who didn't have a lot of opportunities now will get those opportunities and have the opportunities in the last 4 weeks, on the last month of football, and actually stood up in big occasions.
1: Over 800 games, a 38-year-old and a 35-year-old disappear. So they've been number one for age and experience for a long period of time. I wonder, without those two, how those numbers look and what it means for Collingwood going into next season. 1-300-558-222 is the talkback number. Hayden in Bairnsdale is the first of our callers. This is Finals Footy at the G, Corbin Middlemass and Brent Harvey. Hayden, appreciate your call.
3: Yeah, no worries, guys. All the talk about Pendlebury, I just want to say, Boomer, I reckon you made the right decision. We all make decisions in life, but I remember seeing you carve it up for North Holderberg with your brother. So I think you gave a fair bit back to local footy, and I can remember seeing you dominate for North Holderberg there too, mate. So yeah, right on.
2: Nah, thanks, Hayden. That was something I always wanted to do, regardless of injuries or age. I wanted to go back and play another couple of years with my brother, and we won the flag back in 2017 at North Holderberg, so it was well worth it. It was fantastic.
3: Yeah, well done, mate. Yeah,
1: good on you, Hayden. Jump in again, Hayden, sorry.
3: Yeah, no worries. I recall those days, mate. Well done, and on your career now too. Yeah.
2: Cheers. Thanks, Hayden.
1: 1-300-558-222 is the talkback number. That's 1-300-558-222. Corbin Middlemass and Brent Harvey at the G. I always talk about this in boxing. I cover the fight game, and it's often referred to the fact that champion fighters at the end of their career, a lot of people are like, how come the guys don't retire and everything else? And there's a saying in boxing that essentially great fighters fighters retire when people stop paying them large amount of money to fight.
2: Yep.
1: And I feel like that's fast becoming, footballers, in tackle footballers. It's very rare that people, like in your position, Boomer, especially after such a long period of time, we're lucky enough to work with Cameron Ling. He was the same, who at 30 years of age basically just retired overnight when no one expected him to. But it's pretty rare nowadays. A lot of the guys, understandably, they're well paid. The money that they get at AFL level isn't necessarily there in the real world when they walk outside of the system. So often, naturally, people will play as long as a really healthy contract is on the table, and once it's not anymore, all of a sudden the decision becomes easier to retire.
2: Now you're spot on, and it's actually scary, Corbin, because you remember most guys go straight from school. You're 18 years old, and if you don't have time or you're not motivated to do something else out of football, and we've got to remember football is a full-time job. Most guys get there at 7 in the morning and leave at 4 in the afternoon. You get one day off during the week as part of the agreement that you have to have.
1: Yeah.
2: If you're not motivated to do something and study or go and find some work experience, and you play for 10 years, you are now 28 years old with very, very, no life experience in terms of work or study. So, and I know it's easy to say, go and do something. Football's tiring. It's 6 days a week.
1: Yeah. It's pretty hard to start a whole new career path.
2: It is
1: 28 or 30 or whatever it is.
2: And if you're on $300,000 or $400,000, which is

0: below average now.
1: Yeah.
0: Where are you going to go out and get that? You can't start an apprenticeship because you go back down to, I don't know, 60 grand or whatever it is. The other thing with football, and you're not getting paid the highest money when you finish up. I'm going to explain this so people can visualise it. It's like a mountain, right? So you're coming up to the mountain and you're on the, you're hitting the base, the low part, you're on the lowest amount of money. Then you start playing good footy and you climb the mountain. Then you get to the peak of the mountain when you're playing your best football. Then you get over 28 or 29 or whatever clubs want to call it, and you start declining. And then by the end, you're nearly back on the bottom base because you've got to take a bit of a haircut because you want to bring other players in, hopefully to win a premiership or play final. So that's sort of how the mountain is sort of how to explain it.
1: Yeah, it's a good way to describe it. The other thing is too, it's pretty hard to try and explain to footballers in their mid to early 20s when they are on top of the mountain that, hey, this doesn't last forever. And they're sitting there thinking, hang on, I'm on $800,000 a year. This is unreal. And you think, mate, there's very few jobs out there in the real world that are going to pay in that kind of fashion. So yeah, hope that players have a lot of good people around them that look out for their long-term horizons, that they're able to set themselves up a little bit in life for that day to come. Wayne is the next of our callers, 1-300-558-222. Hello, Wayne.
2: Hello, Corbin. How are you going?
1: I'm well, thank you. How are you?
2: Fighting a cold, mate, so I'm going to apologise if I start barking down the line. look, I can't see how Gold Coast can miss on this Pendlebury one. They're getting 400 plus games of experience into the side. A hell of a chance for those young blokes to learn off a guy who's been around the traps. Where does he fit in? I don't know if they can work that out. But there's a role model there for the young blokes to look at. And yeah, I just reckon it's going to be a win-win. And my other question is, how does he get there? Is it free agency, or they'll have to put him in, have to get a draft pick for it, do a trade, or?
1: It's a good question. I think probably the most likely scenario is that Collingwood will just delist him and he'll walk there as a delisted free agent. I don't think there's, or they'll trade him for a really late pick or whatever it turns out to be. I don't think there's going to be any problems in the way that happens. I actually think, and Collingwood are never going to admit this, and I understand that, and the Pies are stressing that, hey, every option was on the table. If he wanted to stay and play, that was available. If he wanted to retire, remain at the club in a coaching capacity, that was available too. If he wanted to stay at coach and play, we would have done that. So I get that Collingwood are saying all that. I actually think, Boomer, there's a huge chance here that all three parties are big winners out of this. Yeah, Pendlebury gets the new experience. He goes up there. He can start his coaching journey. He's got 4 years to know what his life looks like, so he can move his family up there and have an idea of the next 4 years of his life for him and his family. It's great for the Gold Coast. They get a bit of leadership, that they get him on field training with their guys, and then they get him in the coach's box, and he say, even if he only plays half a dozen games, or that dozen games, say, over the 2 years, I still think it's a win for them. And maybe in the long run, maybe it is a win for Collingwood, that they're going through this transition point at the time. You mentioned the young kids that they've got in. Maybe it's not as obvious as it was in round five where he fits into their particular picture, and maybe they're all just a little happy to see it end at this particular time.
0: I think you're right. Obviously, Gary Ablett goes to the Gold Coast a long time ago as that big name. Scott Pendlebury's played the most games in our game. He's a big deal. So he goes up there. There's a lot of publicity around it. And you're right. And you can argue all day long, is it going to be a slap in the face to those young leaders? But for me, I think I've come to the conclusion, no, it's not. You can always learn. And the day that you think that you know it all is the day that other people are going to go past you, because you've got to continue to learn. And that's going to be a huge learning coop for all those players on the Gold Coast Suns. Maybe they think they're training hard, and Scott's going to come in here and go, oh, are you guys kidding me? He's at about 50%. So maybe there's that big factor as well. But I totally agree with you, Corbin. I think nearly everybody wins out of this.
1: Let's relive a little of last night. So I was lucky enough to be here last night around this time, and you could feel it as we were getting ready for finals footy. And then two teams that had played back-to-back games against one another decided by razor-thin results. Well, they produced a third last night as the lead swung four times from time on in the last quarter, and in the end we were set up with a pulsating finish, and here's how it ended as called on ABC Sport.
3: Slapped down by Nick Dacos to Davidson. Handballs to Sanders to Davidson. Half forward. He just needs to find a target in Norton. He's kicked it over his head and through for a minor score.
4: Worst result.
3: What is
4: the Dogs.
3: He doing? Oh no. The Dogs by four, but Collingwood has the all-important possession in the final minute.
4: Tick, tick, tick, tick. Quaynor's off and running, runs all the way to halfback. Kicks it up the wing for the Magpies. Mick Stay, a contested grab. He's had them all night. Handball away to Crisp. Crisp inside 50. Degoe in the vicinity. Membry takes the mark. Membry's got it at centre-half forward. They came from all directions and Tim Membry marks 40 out straight in front. And the man we spoke to pre-game has got the footy with the seconds ticking down. What a grab from Membry. He's got the game on his boot. Tim Membry's got the Pies season on his boot. He misses. The Bulldogs win. Membry misses after the siren. It's the steel curtain for side bottoms. And it's the last eight for the Bulldogs. The Dogs by three.
1: What an incredible ending last night. The final kick of the game to essentially determine the fate of two teams' seasons. So the Bulldogs had nothing that they could do. They just had to sit there and watch. And as Tim Membry walked in, inside the 50 at the city end of the ground, shot goal. I felt in that moment, if you were a Collingwood person, you just about wouldn't want it in anyone else's hands. Like, he's such a smooth, routine set shot goal kicker. And when he missed to the right, I think everybody's heart broke for him.
0: Corbin, what a game. What a finish. I was sitting on the couch with my youngest boy. And I stood up to watch the football, to watch this kick. I'm going to be honest with you right now. I wasn't a fan of the wild card round.
1: Yep.
0: And you know what? Let's go again tonight. I reckon it's fantastic now. I've just done a backflip in 24 hours. What a game of football, though. Yeah. Contested. I actually thought there was a lot of mistakes. Mistakes come from high pressure. It was as high pressure as I've seen for a long, long time. You know, Bontempelli was fumbling. Dacos had a couple of fumbles. You rarely see that. So the pressure must have been unbelievable.
1: I work with Mick Malthouse, and I know that we're never, ever going to win him over on the wild card concept. He doubled down again during the week, and even this morning after what we witnessed last night. But I think it's an absolute slam dunk for the AFL. So it keeps more teams in it later, which actually helps us in the regular season. So in rounds, you know, 18, 19, 20, 21 or whatever, there's more teams that are still in the mix to make it. So those games mean a little bit more than if they're complete dead rubbers.
0: I think the last round, Corbin, it was already done. Everybody expected that to be the round that determined the wild card round. And that was probably a little bit of a But let's fast forward a week.
1: Before that, we certainly got more games that were more constant.
0: Yeah, absolutely we did, because there were still four teams that could have made it.
1: The other thing is, too, that I feel like by the time we get to the end of the season, because the season's so long, so every team plays 23 games and you get through August, I think we're so used to watching games that have nothing on them, that there's just no consequence, there's no jeopardy. And so then when we get to this stage of the year where you think, There is like Apollo Creed or Rocky in Rocky 3. There is no tomorrow, Rocky. Yep. Like that's what it feels like in those particular moments. And so to have games like that where it is sudden death, and it creates those scenarios like we get last night. I mean, that's what the game's all about. And unfortunately for Tim Membry, it didn't go his way or Collingwood's way. You usually like these things finishing on a big upswing. I know there's been lots of feedback to broadcasters from the various networks that have been sharing the vision. They say, everybody's barracking for Collingwood, everyone's barracking for Collingwood. I think what happens is people find themselves cheering for the story, and the story's better if the hero kicks the goal after the siren to win as opposed to someone missing. So whether that was a Bulldogs player or a Collingwood player shooting after the siren, I think you want the individual to write the script and write the story and produce this amazing moment at the end. You don't usually want the team that wins to do it because of the error from the opposition. And I think there's probably a little bit of that baked into it.
0: It looked good off the boot, Corbin.
1: It did.
0: Scott Pendlebury just said he actually went up and celebrated. I actually thought it was a goal off the boot as well.
1: Yeah.
0: It was phenomenal.
1: You might have noticed in the call there was maybe just one extra Mississippi than what you would have liked before I said that he misses. I thought, I'm just going to make sure of it before I go.
0: Hey, quick question.
1: Before I go too early.
0: Walking in, siren goes. Should you have to stop, reset and do it again?
1: Would he have been afforded that?
0: He actually took longer than 30 seconds.
1: I saw
0: there was 34 seconds, I think, left on the clock when he took the mark. So really, he should have been That's another complete different debate. But I would have actually
1: liked... It would be distracting, wouldn't it? I mean, you're the guy that's been out there.
0: No, if you're walking in and that siren's gone, you're in a zone.
1: Yep.
0: You are in a zone, so you're okay with it, but 100% it's distracting.
1: Yeah.
0: So I just wonder one day that they say, whistle, go back, you got another 10 seconds, let's go again.
1: 1-300-558-222, the talkback number, 1-300-558-222. Corbin Middlemass and Brent Boomer Harvey at the MCG as we count down to the start of Melbourne and Carlton, the second of our wildcard games. If the D's win tonight, they play the Crows. If the Blues win tonight, they play the Cats. And for the Bulldogs, they find themselves on the other side of that in next week's elimination final. Craig McRae was asked last night about what on earth he said to Tim Membry after that moment last night.
5: I just said in front of everyone and privately that we're not in that position without the big mark and big goal, a minute before or whatever it was, a couple of minutes. It was really a seesaw game. And then even beyond that, like, the year he's had to support our young forward line and be a pillar in that forward line, it's more than just tonight. So I just said to him, don't carry it. It's hard not to. I can't imagine what that would be like, but he doesn't need to carry the weight of that. That's not all his.
1: I thought he spoke so well there, Craig, on that, where you would think, what do you possibly say to someone in that kind of moment? Everyone that has been around footy knows what it is, and yet don't carry the weight of it. I thought it was just the perfect thing, perfect way to put it.
0: And I think the other thing is, he mentioned Collingwood wouldn't have been in that situation if he didn't take the mark before that and kick the goal, then put himself in another position where he took another unbelievable mark at a crucial stage of the game. So that's somebody that cares, nurtures. That's a fantastic coach right there, isn't it?
1: Yep. Scott Pendlebury actually mentioned in his press conference, and I spoke to some people at Collingwood today, that they weren't ready for their season to end last night. And often you don't go, and you're probably thinking, oh, gee, surely that knew it was a chance. They're in a wild card game. They're the lower ranked team. But as you would know, Boomer, you don't go into those sudden death games thinking you're going to lose. And so they were scrambling this morning where all of a sudden they thought, oh, we've got to do this Pendlebury thing and the story's broken and we've got to try and chase it around. And then there's an opportunity for them to obviously get together. And
0: how does that story break? Who gets that information before Scott gives it out to anybody? Oh, no, he probably tells his wife and he tells his parents.
1: Someone tells someone. You know,
0: go to the pub and have a beer and you tell someone, but... Yeah, I don't know.
1: I don't think the club was totally prepared that it was going to be first thing this morning. And all of a sudden, they're trying to work out what the end of year looks like. They've got list decisions to make. Lachie Neal's obviously been closely linked to making his way to Collingwood. So, he's closer to his prime clearly than what Sidebottom and Pendlebury are.
0: Stringer,
1: Jesse Hogan. So there's a few decisions to make for the Magpies.
0: Zach Butters was there for a little bit.
1: Yeah.
0: Gee, he'd be nice now to replace Scott Pendlebury, wouldn't he?
1: Wouldn't that just change? That'll change the look of any team overnight, right? If you can put Zach Butters in there.
0: Look good in North Melbourne colours.
1: Jerry from Westminster is the next of our callers, 1-300-558-222. Hello, Jerry.
6: Yeah, good day, boys. How are you going? Just before what I rang in about, I just wanted to say that I'm a Collingwood supporter and been ever since I can remember. It was just strange for me last night because I must admit I'm a bit old school. I don't agree with the wild card. And I thought when we lost, the real finals start next week, so we've missed out, so what? And I've never been like that in my whole life before. I'd be normally up and I'd be going off my brain, losing a match that close like that. So that's just the reaction I've had. But when I woke up this morning and heard about Penders, mixed feelings. But I would like to just say this to Pendlebury and Sidebottom. They've given great service to the Collingwood Football Club. I've got really fond memories over the last 20-odd years. Thoroughly enjoyed watching Collingwood and those two gentlemen, and all I want to wish them all the best for their future. Whatever Penders is doing up in the Gold Coast, I didn't know it was going to end up there, but with Sidey retiring, and all the best to their families. They've got to think of their future and what's ahead of them, so good luck to them, and many grateful thanks from me over here in the West, sitting back and enjoyed many Collingwood performances with those guys.
1: Good on you, Jerry. Appreciate your call and your sentiment. 1-300-558-222 is the talkback number. 1-300-558-222. I get that, and again, it shows how much times have changed and the culture in the AFL, even in the last 10 years, as we touched on off the top. But it is, over time, it matters less than probably what it does in the moment, doesn't it? Where people think, oh, how could Scott Pendlebury pull on another jumper and what does it look like? But in 10 years' time or 15 years' time, we don't think about Sam Mitchell playing for the Eagles, or a lot of people would have forgotten Drew Petrie played for the Eagles, or no one remembers Michael Jordan playing for the Wizards. Like, it's not part of their legacy, I think, in the long run. I think when we think about, you know, Scott Pendlebury in 15 years' time, we're going to envisage him with the black and white stripes.
0: You're never going to go away, and unless he wins a Brownlow and wins a premiership at the Gold Coast, that could change a few things. But no, he's always going to be remembered as a Collingwood player. And the world's changing with all this sort of stuff. Corbin, you touched on it before. I think we're going to see more and more of this. Jerry just said it didn't feel like a final. Where does that sit with you? Does the AFL promote that as a final, or is it a wild card pre-final? What is it?
1: You ask all the questions, Boomer, that are the right questions. And sometimes we get caught up as broadcasters that people just this assumed knowledge that everyone knows these things. The AFL have announced that it is an official finals game. So basically, Ed Richards, for example, last night, who we're about to hear from, is a great case. He'd played in four finals previously. He was 0-4. So in his fifth final, he's now 1-1 for the first time. So his finals record will represent 1-4, which I know annoys people like Cameron Ling and Mick Moldhouse, who weren't happy that it's an official game. So it's not its own category, even though it's called a wildcard game. It is the final series, which starts from now. And instead of having 9 finals, we've now got 11.
0: Well, I was going home last night at about 5:30, excited to watch a final. That was my thinking, and I had to get dinner organised for Hudson and I to sit down on the couch for 7:40 to start watching the first final. So, and I come here tonight looking at this, going, absolutely, this is a final. It's an elimination final.
1: Correct.
0: You lose, you're out. As we seen last night, the pie season just goes bang. You're done.
1: And I would actually be the other way. If they didn't count it as a final, it would annoy me, because I know people get bent out of shape about the language and everything else. I'll tell you one thing. If 8 teams are packed up for the year and you're still playing, you're in the postseason. You can call it whatever you want. It's
0: correct.
1: No longer the regular season. 8 teams are finished for the year and you're playing a game which is for survival. Matt Clinch has just messaged me, by the way, who's on the way here from the VFL. He's going to head up our call tonight, so you'll hear from him throughout the evening here on ABC Sport. I'm sure he won't mind that I read this out. I saw Hayden Kennedy today at the VFL and asked him. He said, once the full-time siren goes, the shot clock doesn't matter anymore, so as long as he doesn't step off his line, which makes sense. I mean, the shot clock's there to stop you wasting time in the game. If there's no more time to waste, I guess it doesn't really matter.
0: So it's a really interesting question then, Corbin, isn't it? Do you want to just go and get this over and done with?
1: Yeah.
0: Don't overthink it. Or the siren goes and you stop again, reset for another 15 seconds, give yourself some more breathing time.
1: Would you do it? What would you do?
0: I nearly think I would stop and give myself another 15 seconds to compose myself. You probably worked hard to get the football, so all the time's going to, every second's going to count. I think I'll nearly reset and come back, give myself 15 seconds, go through my routine again and go for it.
1: There's a reason only 50% of us were professional athletes, because I'd be that in my own head about it by the time I had to go back and do it a second time that I think I'd be, let's just do it. No, I don't want to think about it anymore.
0: I don't think you're on your own there, Corbin. I reckon a lot of people would like to get it over and done with as well.
1: Cheryl is the next of our callers from Q East on 1300 558 222. Hello, Cheryl.
7: Oh, hi, Corbin. Hi, Boomer. Do you mind, firstly, if I just correct you? I think if you look back to the second half of the season, Tim Rembry has kicked a lot more behinds than he's kicked goals. But anyway, you might want to fact check that. But I just wanted to reflect on the amazing career Steel Sidebottom, and I feel somewhat disappointed that the Pendlebury break has overshadowed Steel, and in fact the whole year has been a little bit too dominated by Pendlebury. And I just think we should focus a little bit on Steel Sidebottom, who's been in Pendlebury's shadow a bit and was an amazing player in his own right. Won the 3 granny for us. Just a shout out to
1: Steel. I love it. It's a good call, Cheryl. Appreciate that. I spoke about this during the year with Steel Sidebottom too, where if he played at any other club, it's amazing how we would celebrate him. Like, he's 35 years of age. He's played 375 games. But because he plays with Scott Pendlebury, who's played 442 games and is the game's record holder, it feels like he is a little underappreciated. Like, I always compare to how we talk about Jack Gunston, and maybe because he plays with a lot of young guys at Hawthorn, that

0: They talk about him like he's 135 years old. Yeah. They're like, this is amazing that Jack Gunston's there. He's younger and has played less games than Steele Sidebottom. Yeah. But yet, by some distance, by the way.
1: Well, I tell you, they've got a couple of teammates at Collingwood that I look at exactly the same. And it's because, and I'm going to say, it's the Dacos brothers. Yeah. You take Nick away, Josh is an absolute star, but doesn't get the accolades because Nick is just above everybody. So I understand that call, and it's a fair call that Steele Sidebottom is in Scott Pendlebury's shadow because Pendlebury broke the record this year and it was all talk about that. But I don't think we can take anything away from Steele Sidebottom from the very start, from when people found out about who he was, kicking those 10 goals out here at the G at under 18 level to last night. I think he has done so much for the Collingwood Football Club.
0: And just because I'm pedantic on the numbers and these kind of things. So, Tim Membury, 32 goals, 17 for the year leading into last night. Before the bye, kicked 9 goals, 6. After the bye, kicked 23 goals, 11. But Cheryl is right when it comes to the last month. So, in the last four, he's kicked 6 goals, 7, including last night. So, Cheryl's all over it. 6 goals, 7 for Tim Membury in the last four games. Your calls, 1300 558 222. Coming up in the next hour of the program, we're going to go inside both camps. So the latest from the Blues and the Demons. The countdown is on to the second of the wildcard games. So Melbourne, the 7th place D's up against the 10th place Blues. The team on the heater, on the magic carpet ride. They've lost only 2 of their last 14. While the Demons, they impress from one year to the next. Not too many pundits had the Demons in their finals mix or in their top 10 at the start of the season, and yet they've outperformed expectation the whole way through. Earlier today on the award-winning AFL Saturday, we had the opportunity to catch up with the 2025 All-Australian Ed Richards. If he's not the top dog, because that belongs to Marcus Bontempelli, he's certainly the best Bulldog, the second best Bulldog that there is out there. And I started by asking him where he was last night at the end of the game when Tim Membury had that shot after the siren.
2: I was just off to the side. I actually couldn't watch, so I sort of turned towards the crowd. I was next to Bo McCreary as well, and I was like, oh, can't happen like this, can it? It was a good game. And then, fortunately for us, it missed, but unfortunately for them, it didn't. So that's just how it rolled. It was a cracking last quarter, though. It was unbelievable.
3: Ed, were you surprised Andrew Dillon clapped back at your comments during the week?
2: look, maybe not. If he was, trying to pump up this wildcard game and someone's just called it round 25, then probably not. I'm not surprised that he's clapped back at us. It was probably, I think the club was a bit more flat than I was because he sort of went after the football club more than he did me. But no, it's all a bit of fun. It was a cracking game, so... I'm pretty sure the wild card will probably be here to stay.
3: Did you hear from him after that?
2: No, he spoke to our CEO and he just more or less said that he'd buy me a beer for those comments. So I'll have to take him up on that next time I see him out.
3: A couple on your year personally. So 2025 All-Australian, this year you're a top 10 rated player in the competition again. It's easy to say now that you're on the show. I would have had you in my team for whatever it's worth, Ed.
4: Yeah,
3: how do you compare the 2 years that you had?
2: They've sort of been different years, I guess. I mean, last year it was just second year sort of in the midfield, progressing on from the year before, and I was actually sort of helped out by a lot of Libba's work last year. I mean, we played every game together last year, so he was he's obviously an unbelievable distributor, so he was able to make me look super good last year and get me sort of in that All-Australian team. But this year sort of changed a little bit, him coming out of the team, having a bit more onus on trying to win my own footy and be better in those contested situations. So it has been sort of a little bit different in different times, but it's been a fun year. I'm thankful that it's still going, and that we're able to play an elimination next week.
3: And last one, obviously your grandfather Ron, who was a Collingwood Premiership player in 1953. Of course, your great uncle Lewis, as revered a figure in the history of the Collingwood Football Club that there is. I imagine you were a Collingwood supporter growing up. Were there any kind of mixed emotions as you roll out on final night and see the team I'm sure you grew up supporting?
2: No, there was no mixed emotions last night. It was all business. I've been at the Dogs for too long now to have any sort of softball.

0: soft spot for the black and white. But in saying that, I will mention, you know, obviously Steele coming to the end of his career, someone I grew up watching. He's had an unbelievable career, you know, so consistent over so many years. So obviously congratulations to him on his career. But that was probably the only soft spot I had at the end of the game. Was seeing him walk off with his kids, so that was kind of special, I guess.
1: That was Ed Richard speaking to us earlier today on AFL Saturday on ABC Sport, alongside myself, Mick Malthouse, and Luke Ball. I was trying to find the way to word that correctly. I'm sure that wasn't it. But Mick Malthouse, Luke Ball, and myself, AFL Saturday. You can catch it from 12 noon Eastern every Saturday. It's also available through ABC AFL Daily. So wherever you get your podcast, ABC AFL Daily, if you want to hear that interview in full and the whole discussion, it is available there for you with five episodes a week. All right. 1-300-558-222 as we come up towards the news in the next hour of the program inside both camps, the D's and the Blues. Corbin Middlemass and Brent Harvey as we count down to the bounce here in the second of the wildcard games. Let's head to the phones. Marcus is in South Melbourne. Hello, Marcus.
2: Good afternoon, everyone. Look, I was a timekeeper for a decade or so up north in the Mallee and Kiuna when Josh Tracy's dad was playing for them. Now, as far as kicking for goal goes, the siren will be blown by both the timekeepers. They just look at each other and blow it anyway. So it goes when the clock runs down. The player can stop. But I will say that when I was playing country football 20, 30 years ago, the coaches all told to not to stop your walking if the siren blows, because that was considered bad form. You see, right. You had to just keep walking in even if the siren blew. But he is entitled to pull up if he wants to.
3: Well, there hasn't been too many players. I think we've been in this situation a lot where the player's walking in with the siren. And I can't remember off the top of my head, Corb, that one person stopping and resetting.
1: I think everybody's petrified now after the rulings that we had earlier in the year.
3: Yeah, Nick Watson walking off the line. Oh, yeah, absolutely.
1: Logan Morris and all the different ones we've had. So I think now that no one knows what they're meant to do or what they're not meant to do. So just keep going straight. What's the line in? Is it Madagascar where they're like, just keep swimming?
3: Is it? Just keep swimming? Yeah, okay. Keep going.
1: Maybe that's Finding Nemo. Maybe I'm getting my children's films confused. The Western Bulldogs, of course, the first team through out of the wildcard weekend with Collingwood done for the season. We build it going in very much as Bont versus Nick. These two titans of our game, obviously going heads up with one another. What did you think coming out? Who got the decision last night in the showdown of the two best players in the game?
3: Well, look, if I'm going to judge, I'd love to know some more numbers, Corby, which you've probably got there somewhere, but Bulldogs win the game. That's probably what you... When they're so even like that, the Bulldogs come out and win. If memory kicks that goal, you probably give it to Dacos. He didn't, so you give it to Bont. What I do remember, though, was the crucial moments in the game late, and Bont and Pally had three centre clearances off the top of my head, and I think two of them came in the last three centre bounces. He gets it on his left foot, which I still don't understand how players keep letting him go to his left. He's that good, you probably can't stop him anyway. But gets it and gets the ball in long and deep and give the Bulldogs an opportunity. So that's what I remember of the game as a whole, was the critical moments. And those critical moments came very, very, very late in this game, unfortunately for the Pies. And he stood up.
1: Yeah.
3: He was brilliant.
1: 32 disposals for the Bont, 10 score involvements, one goal, two, and another one out of bounds on the fall.
3: Four shots on goal.
1: Eight clearances and three centre bounce clearances. You compare that to Nick Dacos. So he had 30 disposals, 9 score involvements, 2 goals, but didn't have a centre bounce clearance and only had 4 clearances. So you've identified that beautifully, Boomer. It was the work in the middle that probably gives the Bont the nod last night. And as you said, ultimately, the last kick of the game determined that his team got over the line. And for Nick, it's season over. The next time we'll see him, of course, will be Brownlow Medal Night, where I think the only question left to answer is
3: how many?
1: Will he break the all-time record?
3: Oh, I think he probably could. I don't understand how he can just keep getting the football like that. He works so hard. And I actually heard somebody speak about him the other day, and this is a great lesson for young kids. This is what I preach all the time. Don't expect to train at a 5 or a 6 and play at a 10. You need to be training at an 8, 9 to be playing anywhere near a 10. So that's something I heard the other day and I absolutely loved it.
1: Brent Harvey's here, the man who's played more games than anyone else on planet Earth, apart from Scott Pendlebury. So he's taking your calls on 1300 558 222. Coming up in the next hour of the program, we're going to go inside both the Melbourne and the Carlton camps as we edge a little closer to the wildcard game. We're at the mighty MCG, and all of a sudden, a few of the boys are here. So Harvey Langford out there along with Xavier Lindsay at the moment as they're just having a little kick to themselves. And here's Ben Ainsworth as well as he bobs up out of the race and he's running around with his warm-up top on at the moment, doing a little lap of the centre square. It's been a glorious day in Melbourne. So it got to 16 degrees, not a cloud in the sky. And the stage is beautifully set for the second of these wildcard games. Let's hope we get something half as good as last night. And then we'll have our eight teams through to week two of five in this year's final series. More from Boomer coming up in just a moment. Finals footy on ABC Sport at the G. But for now, it's news time.
4: Hello, this is ABC News with David Rollins. Officials in Nepal say the death toll from Wednesday's flash flooding in the border region with Tibet has risen to at least 626, with just under 2,500 people still missing, including 41 Australians. Natalie Whiting has more from Kathmandu.
5: The catastrophic floods in Nepal have devastated communities in the border area with Tibet, destroying homes, buildings, roads, bridges, schools. Many of those who escaped have only the clothes they were wearing. In a monastery in Kathmandu, almost 200 people are sheltering. There are young children sitting on mattresses, being distracted with drawings, older women gathered, hugging and crying. Everyone here has lost someone in the floods. They're being supported by the community and each other, but the help needed to rebuild their lives will be enormous. Natalie Whiting, ABC News, Kathmandu.
4: China says at least seven people have died in Tibet, with just under 600 people still missing. And dozens are expected to come together in Sydney to pay their respects to those lost and missing in the Nepal-Tibet floods. More than 600 people are being killed across the two countries, while the Department of Foreign Affairs and Trade are chasing the welfare of missing Australians. The non-resident Nepali Association has organised a gathering for reflection and prayer at Martin Place in Sydney CBD this evening to show their support from afar. Representative Usha Bhaiya says it's a painful and stressful time for the community, who are doing what they can to help out.
6: It's really hard to process as well. We are in such a heartbreaking thing, like we can't go back and do it, help them personally. But at the same time, we're standing together, all Nepalese communities and even like Australian community, they are coming together to help back Nepal.
4: Iran has pledged to stand firm against the latest US economic sanctions. Larry Buttrose has the details.
7: The Iranian government says diplomacy and defence are complementary, coordinated and inseparable tools for protecting the country's national interests, security and territorial integrity. In a statement carried by state media, it says it'll pursue defence and diplomacy simultaneously while focusing on curbing inflation, creating jobs, supporting domestic production, and gradually reducing dependence on the US dollar. Earlier, Iran rejected US claims the Strait of Hormuz is open, calling it an attempt to control oil prices and conceal what it calls US failures.
4: Electoral support for One Nation is being tested today, with voting underway in Western Australia's Secret Harbour State by-election. Reporter Tabarak Al-Jarood reports from a polling booth at Singleton Primary School in Perth South.
8: It's shaping out to be a contest between Labor and One Nation, and a significant test for One Nation's popularity here in WA. Now, this poll was triggered by the retirement of local MP Paul Papalia, who held it for nearly two decades. So it has traditionally been a safe Labor seat, but right now the contest is looking neck to neck with One Nation. Secret Harbour does take in those Perth's outer southern suburbs, and for many people here, cost of living and housing is front of mine.
4: Equality Tasmania says the Deputy Premier's criticism of a Greens push to ban conversion practices is an ill-informed attack on an already overdue reform. Jasmine Snow has the details.
9: The Greens have released a draft bill to ban conversion practices, which seek to suppress or convert a person's sexual or gender identity. Deputy Premier Guy Barnett has written to an anti-trans feminist group, claiming it risked decriminalising conversations

0: questions and all prayers. Equality Tasmania spokesperson Rodney Croom says the proposed bill is made up of provisions from legislation in Victoria and New South Wales, where no one has been convicted for conversations or prayer. Greens leader Rosalie Woodruff says her party will make changes based on feedback. She plans to debate it in Parliament this year.
1: Mourners have paid tribute to the man who founded Central Victoria's Golden Dragon Museum at his state funeral today. Russell Goldfield Jack led the Bendigo Chinese Association for more than 30 years and was awarded an Order of Australia for his work preserving the state's Chinese heritage and culture. Former Premier Jacinta Allen was among those paying their respects today and said that Mr. Jack introduced generations of children to Chinese culture.
2: Russell has ensured that the story of the Chinese migrants who came here to the goldfields of central Victoria in the 1850s, but who then stayed, worked hard and raised their families here, would be honoured, would be remembered and would be celebrated.
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9: It was an amazing game. I think it's probably proven that anything's possible. As one season finishes, another one starts. And all I know is Saturday night, there's going to be 90, 95,000 there. And our players get the privilege of playing. Can't wait.
10: Bouncing ball for Pickett. Runs an arc. Snaps from 40. Finishes with class.
11: This is my name. This is my story. This is my town, my territory. Welcome to the show. Welcome to the end of the road. 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
11: 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Welcome to the end of the road.
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1: The two teams that have defied expectation, Melbourne from 1 year to the next, and for the Blues, they've done it in season. From 1-8, they've lost only two of their last 14. And the team that's riding the magic carpet ride under Josh Fraser are all of a sudden here on wildcard final night. They are the ultimate wildcard team, finishing in 10th. But since round 10, they've got a better record than anyone in footy. The whole concept is designed to catch a team like that. And so it has caught the Carlton Football Club here tonight. Up against the Demons. What a day it's been in Melbourne. 16 degrees, not a cloud in the sky. It's dropped to 14. It is clear. It is going to stay clear. The ground looks excellent. And already people are starting to make their way in. We are still over an hour and a half away from the opening ball up, so too early for teams, as we love to say here on ABC Sport, first at the footy and last to leave. Brent Harvey's alongside me, the North Melbourne superstar. More from you off the SMS line if you've got a thought that you want to put forward to Boomer. 0437 774 774 is the SMS number. You mentioned, Boom, you weren't a huge wildcard proponent at the start, but you're coming around. It, as I said in the opener, it feels like the Blues are the ultimate wildcard sell. This is what the whole concept is designed for, to pick up a team like that that is on a heater. And they're in their best form at the right time of the year.
14: Oh, I think you're spot on, Corbin. It's this team here, they've come from so far behind to sneak in. It's unbelievable. And they're just riding this massive wave, aren't they, of the Josh Fraser wave, we can call it. And it's phenomenal. I mean, Melbourne were a surprise packet. You lose Petrarca and you lose Oliver out of any team, you think, well, they're clearly going to drop and maybe a redeveloped type of situation. But no, absolutely not. Stephen King comes in and changes the whole thing around. And, wow, they've just had a fantastic season. Unfortunately, lose that last game of the year and brings them down into this. But, if it's anything like last night,
1: yeah,
14: good luck.
1: We're going to go inside both camps coming up, so stick around for that. Nathan Jones is going to

Join us from the Demons. He's he was once their spiritual leader in their playing group. He's now it's part of their coaching staff, and it'd be an interesting guy to chat to given the selection of Jack Viney, who

0: when the Blues were setting up a lot of games and then weren't able to close out. So it was a Sunday here at the MCG. The D's won by 23 points. There was an 11-goal swing in the game. So from 43 points down...
1: Oh, that's right.
0: The Demons won by 23. Cozzy Pickett had 19 and kicked a goal. He had 9 score involvements, 5 clearances and 3 centre-bounce clearances. It was a milestone day for Max Gawn and for Tom McDonald, who both played their 250th match. And after being 43 points up, Blues fans were walking out with 5 minutes to go. An absurd
1: game. Was phenomenal. I remember that game. I reckon I was at home on the couch watching it and just going, what the hell is happening? And they had a... They had a 4 or 5 week period there, Corbin, where they did the same sort of thing. It wasn't from 43 points down or whatever it was, but they gave up big leads, and that was just a bit of a, oh, no, not again moment, wasn't it?
0: Carlton had won the previous 4 meetings all by single digits, so 8 points, 1 point, 2 point, 2 points and 4 points, which included the 2023 semi-final. So it's the last final that they've played against one another. It was the night that Blake Akers kicked that goal in the semi at the... The punt road end of the ground, and the place shook. Like, it was one of those nights where the place properly felt like it was rumbling. Interestingly, we got some calls in the first hour about, you know, people saying it didn't really feel like a final last night to them, and perhaps if your team wasn't represented or whatever it turns out to be, it didn't grab you the same way. Being here last night, there was only 81,000, and I'm lucky enough that I get to sit in this seat for many big sporting events here at the MCG. I've been here when there's been way more than 81,000, and it wasn't as loud as it was last night. So that probably tells you a little bit of how much it meant to the competing teams involved.
1: Yeah, it's like we said, it's an elimination final. You lose, you're out. Of course it's a final. You've got everything to play for, and you lose, your season is done. And you just heard, like Scott Pendlebury said, I didn't think we're ever going to lose it, and it's just you wake up the next day and it's the season is done. So now you're into reviews and setting up again for the following year versus Western Bulldogs preparing, recovering and doing absolutely everything you can to play finals football again. So for me, yes, it certainly felt like a final sitting at home watching it.
0: Boomer is going to give us his top 5 most important players coming up in just a moment. So who are the top 5 most important players in tonight's semi-final from either team? The Blues or the Demons. We're here at the MCG. Your thoughts on the SMS line 0437 774 774. The Blue Baggers are out there warming up. And they've got their navy blue warm-up tops on. They've got their white shorts on and just having a little bit of a kick-to-kick at the moment. So there's what would you say, Boomer? About a dozen Blues out there at the moment?
1: Yeah, around that. Doing some goal kicking, doing a little bit of just kicking the ball around, having some fun. Bit of relaxing. You're in a really good mood right now because there's no pressure as such. As the game gets closer, your stomach starts tightening and you're thinking, oh. So you're just in this part. You're just enjoying the warm-up and your preparation.
0: Out getting loose, the Carlton players. We haven't seen the D's as yet. Ben Cameron, who's going to call the footy tonight, he often talks about the Demons have one of the most elaborate warm-ups that there is in footy. I don't know if this is a hangover from Choco Williams, who was had all sorts of instruments out there, but you'll get to see it, Boomer, firsthand in the next hour. They have silhouettes that come out and basically they've got a kick over them on the mark and all sorts of different pieces of equipment out there as part of their warm-up, the Demons. So we'll get to see that, which will take place at the city end of the ground. Too early for teams. The minute they drop, we'll bring them to you. Corbin Middlemass and Brent Harvey at the MCG. This is Finals Footy on ABC Sport. We're going to start in the Demons camp. So Nathan Jones is going to join us in a few moments' time, but just wanted to pick up on a couple of the major threads. And first of all, we'll check in with the coach of the Melbourne Football Club, Stephen King, who spoke during the week about this opportunity on the wildcard stage, having been in the top 6 at various stages. They let it slip last week with a hiccup against the Western Bulldogs, and in particular about their turnaround this year, the fact that the D's went from outside the finals mix last year to all of a sudden right back in contention, first year under a new coach. This is what Stephen King had to say during the week.
2: I see there's an elimination final anyway, so I guess, if we win, we continue. If we lose, we're out. It's just for me, it's a new concept. All I know is Saturday night there's going to be 90,000-95,000 there, and our players get the privilege of playing, so can't wait. I don't think too many people would have thought Melbourne would be playing. Probably a similar story to where Carlton were when Josh took over. So, footy's an amazing game. I think it's probably proven that anything's possible. The gap in the competition's so marginal, and we've got a group of players that have grabbed hold of an opportunity and ran with it and made the most of it. So

0: To sit here now, you sort of probably get time, maybe last night I thought, just reflected a little bit on a 15-win season, what it means. The competitor in you sort of looks at missed opportunities as well, but that's been all part of our journey to get us where we are. And yeah, I think as one season finishes, another one starts, and sort of from last night onwards, it was all about, you know, sort of not looking backwards of what's been. It's more the season that's ahead now and Carlton on Saturday night.
1: They've been the feel-good story for much of the year, the Demons, first year under their new coach, Stephen King. So they jettison a full-time best and fairest winner and their Norm Smith medalist over the off-season. Did you have them in the finals mix coming into 2026, Boom Boom?
2: Oh, I would love to sit here and say yes and sound like a professional at what I do, but no, absolutely not. You lose Petrarca, who I think's a star, and obviously Clayton Oliver, who just accumulates the football. You lose them two guys and you think, nah, it just can't happen. And I think Stephen King's come in and we all seen it. It's sort of like wipe the slate clean. Rightio, you want to be here, let's do this. This is how we're going to do it. There's a shift in game style as such. And they finished seventh on the ladder, unfortunately for me. So where would they... If they beat Bulldogs last week, they finished...
1: Top six,
2: which is an enormous effort. Now, tonight, they find themselves in the wild card because they lose last week, but I still think it's been a fantastic year. You don't have to win the flag to have success. He will certainly build on this next year. And you know what happens next year, though, Corbin? There's more pressure because there was no pressure on it at the start of this year. They start winning games. They play in a wild card final, potentially playing finals football. They are playing in finals football, counting tonight. I think there's more pressure on next year, but we're not worried about next year. We're worried about tonight, and can they get the chockies tonight?
1: It was a weird old game. They had 9 more inside 50s. It was a frustrating loss, and yet they played from behind most of the day and ultimately were on the wrong side of the result against the Bulldogs last week. And as you said, they would have had a week off. They would have had a home elimination final instead. They find themselves playing for survival right off the bat tonight. Stephen King was also asked about that, about whether he was disappointed to be in the wildcard zone after last week's defeat.
0: Not really. I think a week off... Yeah, it would have just delayed it, but I see it as an opportunity. All our boys get to play another final. So, I've spoken to a few this morning around what's going to take place this weekend in front of 90, 95,000. If we're going to win the whole thing, we have to play an extra game, but that's a great thing for our group. So, no, it's... I think you could look back at all the opportunities. Oh, if we had been a bit more ruthless and won a few more games by a bit more of a margin. But then I also look back at some positions we're in early in the year where we came from a fair way back and won games as well. So, I think if you're looking backwards, it takes the focus on what's really important, and that's today and what's tomorrow.
1: Stephen King speaking there about the situation that the D's find themselves in. I'm sure if they said at the start of the year, hey, you'd be seventh and you'd be in a wildcard game, they would have taken it.
2: Absolutely, they would have.
1: Some numbers that were highlighted during the week by David King on Fox Footy, talking about the centre bounce battle. We saw it. It determined the game last night,
2: didn't
1: it?
2: David King does numbers, does he?
1: He loves his numbers. Yeah. Your premiership team.
2: Absolutely, he loves his numbers. He's a numbers man.
1: We mentioned the centre bounce numbers last night. So plus 26 in favour of the Western Bulldogs in a game that was decided by a breath. Ultimately, it decided the outcome. So the last 5 weeks, number 3, the Demons, for centre bounce differential. So that's good numbers in their favour. And the combination of Gawn, Pickett, Sparrow and Steele is the most common centre bounce quartet in the competition. So they play a lot of footy together. Now, why this is particularly relevant, and the fact that, as I've said, those numbers favouring the Demons from centre bounce, the Blues have been bottom 3 all year and bottom 4 in the last 5 weeks. So this is an area, Boomer, that the D's are going to have themselves at least an advantage on paper.
2: Yeah, absolutely. I think it's going to be a huge contested game tonight. I think I look at it and I... Melbourne, Corbin, another question. Is Melbourne the most even team in the competition? Because, let's face it, the two stars are Gawn and Pickett. And then away from that, Steele's not a star of the a great player. All these young kids coming through. You look at every other team, you could probably reel off 5 stars. Melbourne have got the two big ones at the top, and then I just feel like they're so even. So that combination there that you just mentioned is really interesting to know, and I feel like Carlton bat deeper through the midfield, but I think it's going to be a contested game. The contested possession, Melbourne sit 5th and Carlton 7th. I think this is going to be a huge contested game. Whoever can win that battle of that contested football, obviously you got a guy named Max Gawn, who's going to get the first use. Does he try to clear the

0: area, like we've seen in previous weeks, where he just clears the area and they try not to make it a contested game.
1: Seventh place D's up against the 10th place Blues, but the Blues, the hottest team in footy since round 10. This is finals footy on ABC Sport, the second of the wildcard games. I'm very pleased to say we can go inside both camps, starting with the Demons. And Lauren Borden is down there for us on ABC Sport. Good evening, Loz.
2: Hello, Corbin. Lovely to be on the boundary's edge with Nathan Jones, Melbourne assistant, ahead of the match tonight. You had the headset on. You were listening to Boomer Harvey there. What do you think of the side and how even they are?
3: Our side?
2: Yeah.
3: So, well, I think I agree with him. I think a strength of Carlton's is obviously their stoppage and contest work, the tweaks they've made. Since Fraser's come on board with, the way they control the footy, it's been a focus for us this week. I think in regards to us, we've been on probably a similar journey, really. Like, we previously as a team were very much a contest stoppage and defence team. I think this year the evolution has been how we use the footy on offence, still with a focus on both of those other two phases, but a bit more balanced. I think I tend to agree, right? Like, we've got a couple of key stars of the game with Max and Cozzy, but the guys in and around that, particularly if it's the line that I coach, it is quite balanced. And, we do focus a lot on the integrity in which we play with. So and with that, I mean, the integrity with which we defend, attack and compete around the footy. So that's been a cornerstone for our group for a lot of this year. And it'll be a real foundational piece to how this game plays out tonight.
2: You mentioned the similarities between the two sides. Obviously, the good stories, I guess, of this season in Melbourne and Carlton. Honestly, looking back at pre-season, did you think you'd be standing here playing a final given all the off-season change that there was at the Demons?
3: I don't know. If you had have asked me, October last year, I feel like that was a long way away. Now, I lived it compared to, obviously, Kingy and even Jared Rivers that came along as an assistant coach. But I think as we sort of gathered some momentum and you get through pre-season and you understand the new identity that we're trying to create, and there's always where do we kind of sit and what does that look like? But we just felt like we had I think fundamentally we have a group that's really strong around the ball, and there's great, we're probably young enough where they're impressionable in terms of trusting what we're trying to do. Now, a lot of that's with how we set up the week to week and the environment and back them in and don't necessarily focus on the negative, but just encourage them to play with bravery and be courageous. And with that, we gathered some momentum. And, we've evolved as the year's gone on. Like, I think we were very free-flowing and probably leaked too many goals early. We're finding the balance with that. We're building the players' IQ along with, developing them and building their experience as well. So, you pinch yourself that you're here now, and I think the players are going to enjoy and soak up every minute of this moment. And I think for me, the proof's in the pudding. Like, you earn your right to be here, and we've earned our right to be here. So looking forward to seeing us put that on show in front of a big packed house tonight.
2: I think there'll be about 90,000 here tonight. Last week, there were a lot of scenarios obviously in play. You could have finished in the top six and not been playing tonight. How did you, shrug off last week and move on after the loss to the Western Bulldogs?
3: Oh, I think it's just keeping perspective. Like, we have great respect of the Bulldogs with the way they play. They've got us a couple of times this year. They finished where they finished for a reason. The teams they've beaten on their run home. We probably didn't play our best. There was areas of the game that we probably felt like we could have controlled a little bit better. To their credit, they played really well, took away some of our strengths. To be really, really honest about the whole situation, we reviewed it, we looked at the opportunities, and then we fast-forwarded into getting into this week, because I think a lot of it is around mindset and momentum. This time of year, the players understand where they're at. They know the tweaks and what we dropped and didn't quite execute well enough. The chance to train a couple of times and just realign them, that's the key, and keeping them in the right mindset and positive around the form we've shown in the last 6 weeks, irrespective of the result last week.
2: And the boost of Jack Viney tonight, we've spoken to him periodically throughout the season where he didn't know whether he'd be back, if he'd play again, but for him to come in and play his first AFL game in a wild card round, how much of that is a boost to the side, and did you think he would be back?
3: I think Kingy said this publicly. Like, if you had have asked us 8 to 10 weeks ago, I would have said there's zero chance that he plays. But as they do, particularly in that side of footy clubs, they continue to explore and never really give up on, the proposition. And and they continue to explore it, and then

0: found some continuity and he was able to get some load in. And then, you know, you fast forward 6 weeks and here we are. Yeah, he's done a hell of a lot of work, and people will probably say, you know, is it a bit of a risk? Like, in my eyes, it's not. You know, you wouldn't put him up to play a couple of weeks ago in the VFL. You know, that's a whole other issue in terms of the continuity that, you know, guys that are coming back get through that second-tier competition. But he's done enough from a training perspective. He's a long-term veteran. We've got so much information on him that we feel like he's prepared and ready, and there's a way in which we'll use him to maximise his strengths. And, yeah, like, we trust him. So that's the main thing.
1: Nathan Jones with us from the Demons. I'll send you upstairs now for some more questions from Brent Harvey and Corbin Middlemass.
2: Nathan, it's Corbin Middlemass here. Just on Jack Vine, he said that the question we were asking in the preseason, can him and Jack Steele play in the same midfield? I think a lot of footy pundits feel like they're a similar kind of player. Will we see them sort of attend centre bounces and play midfield time together tonight?
0: Yeah, I don't see why not. At different points, probably how we set the game up and the role that Jack will play, you'll be able to work that out once he gets his turn on the ground. But that's not really a concern for us. I think both players bring strengths. I think the one thing we really value and we're looking for with Jack is obviously his competitiveness around the footy, both hunting the ball and hunting the opposition. But, you know, I really highly value his fast feet and his ability to be able to join in and outnumber quickly from contest areas inside to out. So if he can bring that, that's his strength. I think, as Steely's shown all year, what I've loved is, I guess, the balance to his game. So his ability to be able to compete on the inside and be a bull for us and win clearance. But equally, probably the thing that surprised me most was his capacity outside of that. So getting outside the contest and getting out in space and in transition. So I think if both of them can play to their strengths, I don't see why they both can't function well and strongly for our team.
2: Does Harrison Petty play forward or back tonight?
0: What do you reckon?
2: I think it'd be a bold move to move him from the forward line.
0: Yeah, I reckon. To be fair, I think his last 8 to 10 weeks has been unreal. I know from the metrics we look at, you know, he'd be a top 5 ranked key forward in the competition with the form he's shown probably in the last 6 to 8 weeks. So, and he was incredible last week with the stuff he was doing to really keep us in the game and particularly when Jefferson went down. So, yeah, well, I expect him to play there. He's in career best form and he's doing a terrific job up there for us.
3: How important does Harrison Petty become? You got Jefferson out of the team. Van Rooyen obviously goes out through suspension. You mentioned that last month, and he's kicked 11 games, 25 goals, 11 marks last week and 3 goals, 3, 6 shots on goal. How important, and did you think 11 weeks ago, did he actually have that in him?
0: Oh, it's a good call, Boomer. I think added to that stat last week was 8 contested marks, I reckon it was as well. So
3: yeah, sticky fingers last week.
0: Yeah, so, to be fair, like, I think I've seen Harry since he was a young lad coming in, and I think what a lot of people don't know is how absolutely competitive he is. And I think at the minute where what he's relishing on is the opportunity to own a part of the ground. And from a leadership perspective, I've just seen him grow and develop. Now, I wasn't here for a few years, but being back in the last 2, I've really noticed that. And I think, you know, with the expectation that's come with the guys you've mentioned out, I think he's just risen to the occasion and risen to the opportunity, which, you know, I think he's flourishing in that. You know, we've seen him play some really solid footy previously as a back, but you've got to remember a lot of that was underneath Jake Lever and Stephen May, or in behind them, if you like. But at the minute, he's the guy, and I think he's enjoying that, and he's taking that so literally, and his form is warranting that.
3: I've just watched Carlton warm up in front of us, and I look through their team and I'm looking through their list now. There's no matchup that I can find for Cozzy Pickett. And I'm going to ask Lee Adam. We've got Lee Adams coming up after you. I'm going to ask him the same question. I know he's not going to give me the answer. Do you think you know who's going to go to him? Because I can't see Carlton letting Cozzy run around and do whatever he wants.
0: I think they've got a couple of ways of doing it. If I was to just go on previous games and the players we've seen them probably go after, particularly with, maybe Bolton and sort of that first quarter with Nazaire, they used Lord, I think it was.
3: Yep.
0: So, we're probably expecting something like that potentially. Who knows, really? Like, ultimately, we'll have to just wait and see. But that's probably what we're planning for if they were to go anyway. I don't think they'd sacrifice their three mids in terms of doing that role. I think they'll probably bring someone from outside that group to try and get that job done.
2: We'll let you run, Nathan. Good luck tonight and congratulations on the year that it's been.
0: Thanks, guys. Appreciate it.
2: Nathan Jones, the midfielder and stoppages coach at the Melbourne Football Club and, of course, one of their club greats, the 300-gamer, with us here on Finals Footy on ABC Sport. Great to have you with us, local radio, news radio and sport digital across the country. Plus, of course, you can stream all of this through ABC Listen. So just keep an eye on the AFL button right throughout the finals series to catch it all. I feel for Melbourne a bit, Boomer. It feels for a team that has punched above all year. They've pulled off this really unlikely turnaround from one season to the next, and it's been so admirable what they've done. It feels like they're fielding their worst team of the year on the biggest night of their season. So if you look at the guys they haven't got, their three key forwards all missing, so no Majacek, no Van Rooyen, no Jefferson. They've lost Lever down back, and Blake Howes, who is the kind of guy that Melbourne love and people internally appreciate, but people externally perhaps think, oh, Blake Howes, but he's that third defender that plays such an important role for them in the back half. So they're essentially losing five bigs that are so important for their spine. It just feels so cruel that on the biggest night of all, you can't help but feel like they're a little short in that area.
3: There's certainly a little bit of luck. There's certainly a little bit of luck in football, and you're right, Corbin. Those five probably play tonight if they're all available. Certainly four of them do. Luck, yeah. At the injury part, you want to be... I remember one of my old coach, Danny Laidley, used to talk about the pyramid, the weekly pyramid, and the 2 hours at the top of what everyone sees, but there's so much preparation that goes into it. And you could do the same. She'd done the same with the pyramid for finals football. Rightio, that's all done now. Now we're at the pointy end. We need a little bit of luck, but everybody's got to be at their best as well. So, it's unfortunate because come finals time, you want to see the best players on the ballpark, don't you?
2: Boomer's five most important finals performers in just a moment. We're going to go inside the Carlton camp as well. So stick around for that. Lee Adams is going to join us in a few moments' time, the Carlton midfield coach. We heard from Stephen King in his midweek press conference. We might now just have a little listen in to Josh Fraser, who is on top of the Fraser ladder. So since he took over the reins in round 10, no team's got a better record in football than his Blues. And he spoke about during the week about carrying their good form into the finals series.
4: Well, nothing's guaranteed. I mean, our confidence has come from the way we've prepared and what our training standards have looked like and the hunger, I guess, to keep getting better. That's been a real focus for us. But we understand that, you have to earn everything you get in this game and nothing will be guaranteed Saturday night. We have to be well prepared, as I mentioned earlier. But there is a level of belief that we are building somewhere towards the style of football we want to play. The challenge is to be as consistent as you can be, particularly against these really good teams.
5: You're not a traditional 10th place team in the way working done since you've taken over.
4: Oh, well, that's where the ladder says we are. So we... I've prefaced this the whole way through. I still think we're a work in progress. The form line stacks up. But again, each week presents a different challenge. So there's no one inside our football club getting carried away with what the last 14 weeks has looked like. This is a really deliberate and focused approach to how we continue to get better and acknowledge that we've got a fantastic opportunity this week against a team that themselves have been in really good form. And we're excited to play in front of a big crowd, hopefully full of our supporters.
2: Since round 10, the second best defence in the competition, one of the hardest teams to score and move the ball against. They're number one for uncontested marks under Josh Fraser, which is interesting. So they defend not only without the ball, but with ball in hand in the way that they go about it, short, lateral. We've seen them across the season play in that particular manner. So it feels like Boomer, a profile that's going to translate well into September. And here they are in the best format of anybody in the last 3 months of the year.
3: They're playing an unbelievable brand of football. I actually love watching them play, the way that they've transformed from a contest team to now a free-flowing kicking team. I think they sit number two in the competition for kicking the ball. They sort of face the game, see it, and just hit it. There's no thinking anymore. Then they get a handball receive and put speed on the ball. Just so you know, under Michael Voss, they played 9 games, average 11.4 goals a game. first nine under Josh Fraser, 11.2 goals a game. The last 6 weeks, Corbin, the last 6 weeks, they have kicked 86 goals, averaging 14 goals a game. Now, you think it might be against the opposition. Well, they've played Hawthorn.
2: Yep.
3: They've played Collingwood, Gold Coast Sun and Saints, Western Bulldogs, Fremantle. So they've had some fantastic opposition in there. They're kicking, on average, 3.1 more goals a game. Doesn't sound like a lot.
2: Three goals, yeah.
3: On average, that is huge. 86 goals in the last six games they've kicked. So they're putting speed on ball and they're giving their forwards more of an opportunity, which I love.
2: So, I mean, this is the first year we've seen the wildcard concept. I've mentioned it a couple of times. It's almost designed to catch a team like Carlton,
3: yep.
2: A team that's on an absolute heater and they've lost twice in the last 14 games. It's really set up for them. I didn't think, though, that we would come here tonight and they'd be... to be such a substantial favourite that they are. So the 10th ranked team is rated to beat the 7th place team, even though the 7th place team is hosting here at the MCG, a ground they've lost only twice at all year. But it feels like their form lines are dovetailing, that the Blues are on the way up as the Ds, unfortunately, and we know personnel plays a role in that, have been crawled at the worst time of the year on that front. Can you, understandably, they're the favourites tonight.
3: Oh, they're the favourites. For me, yep. Sitting at home, not looking at the odds or anything silly like that, they are the favourite. And because they're in form. They're playing a great brand of football under a new coach. When I say new coach, what's that? That's, 15 weeks now under Josh Fraser?
2: 15th game tonight.
3: 15th game. So it's not really a new coach. It's new-ish compared to everybody else. But they're just playing a great brand of football. And they're kicking high scores. And you're going to have to kick a score tonight against Carlton to beat them.
2: Teams are in, by the way. There's no late change. So no late change here at the MCG. We're an hour away from the start between the 7th place Ds and the 10th place Blues, the last of the wildcard game. So we're down to 9 left standing in the competition. It'll be 8 after tonight. If the Demons win this evening, they'll play Adelaide in Adelaide next week in an elimination final. If the Blues win, it's a 6-day break and they'll play Geelong Friday night back here at the MCG, who they've already beaten here once this year. So they're the possible matchups depending on what happens tonight. A little more from Josh Fraser before we catch up with Lee Adams inside the Carlton camp live here on ABC Sport, Corbin Middlemass and Brent Harvey. Here is Josh Fraser firstly on how to stop Big Max, the 9-time All-Australian Max Gawn.
4: Well, it's challenging. I think, yeah, Pitto's been in really strong form for us, so we've got a lot of confidence that he'll be able to nullify some of Max's influence, as good as Max has been. And then there's the obvious one where Max is able to influence around the ground, so we'll plan for that as best we can and acknowledge that, you know, he's a great player who's going to have an impact, and we just need to make sure that, you know, as best we can nullify that.
2: What do they do?
3: Good luck.
2: With Max Gawn. as good as Mark Pitternet's been, and he's held it down for much of the year, this is as big a task as there is in the game.
3: He's the number one ruckman, not only this year. Nine All-Australians?
2: Nine
3: times All-Australian. So he has been the best ruckman in the competition for a long, long, long time and doesn't look like slowing down, unfortunately, for every other ruckman in the competition. I don't know if you can stop him. I've seen Mark Blitzars here at the MCG not letting Gawn get behind the ball. So every time he ran, he checked him and he didn't have the influence behind the ball to take those contested marks but chop out the Melbourne defence. So maybe it's something like that, and it doesn't have to be Pitnet because he can run forward and maybe take a clunk. It needs to be everybody else. I think this is like a tag. It's a team defence, and you're just checking him every single time he runs past you. And I think he'll get through three quarters, but you're hoping, if it's a close game, that he is that knackered from getting hit so many times that that could be the difference right at the very end of the game.
2: Do you know what sounds easy but it's much harder than that in reality? Essentially what Mark Pitternet has to do tonight, Boomer, is he can't let Max Gawn be the best player on the ground. If Max Gawn's the best player on the ground, the Ds have a real chance to win this game. And you think, oh, well, there's 46 players out there. We just got to make sure he's not number one.
3: Yep.
2: I'll tell you what, he walks out there, he's in the top 10.
3: Well, so, and I reckon every team that comes against him thinks that every single week. And they have a plan for him, clearly.
2: Yep.
3: And nothing has worked a lot other than what I've seen Blitzarves do by just checking him and keeping him away from those marks.
2: Brett from Canberra off the SMS. Hi, Corby. Boomer was an ornament to the game. Question for him, do the Blues tag Pickett? Well, just before we hear what Boomer has to say on that front, this is what Josh Fraser had to say when he was asked how they stop Kazai Pickett's impact during the week.
4: Similar answer. In a sense that, yeah, he's got the ability to break a game open quickly. So, yeah, I'd like to think that we can lean into some of the things that we've been doing really well as a team, which will hopefully lean into the strengths that we bring and just have that awareness of what we may need to do with those types of players. But he's had a fantastic season, exceptional player and one that we have to be aware of.
2: What do you think they'll do with him?
3: They'll certainly tag him. I've seen games this year where he's been out of it and Melbourne have lost. They've won a couple too when he hasn't played super well. The biggest thing for Cozzy Pickett, I don't think he can let him get goal side. So no matter what you do, a little bit like Nick Dacos, I feel like he's still going to have 20, 25 touches, but you've got to make them silly little handballs. And you can't let him kick, run and get the ball back because he is as quick as anyone I've ever seen over probably the 15 to 20 metre distance.
2: Yeah.
3: But so, yeah, so getting goal side for me is probably the most important thing. And I was looking at, again, just briefly, I was looking at that Carlton lineup. I'm just thinking there's not an obvious matchup. Hewitt probably can't go with him because pace. Cooper Lord is the one that Nathan Jones said has done those jobs on those quicker type of players. Yep, just get goal side, Cooper, and don't let him kick the goals because he's a star. They've got two players. Yeah. I mentioned they're two stars. Gorn and Pickett, if they're in their best three players tonight, Melbourne win the game.
2: No late change here at the MCG. Finals footy on ABC Sport. Corbin Middlemass and Brent Harvey coming up. The full call from 7 o'clock. Matt Clinch, Ben Cameron, along with Ray Chamberlain, Adam Ramanaskis and Brett Dilidio, your call team. So you can hear it all here tonight on ABC Sport. There's no late change ahead of the D's and the Blues. Off the SMS, just a little sample here before we go inside the Carlton camp. Greg says it doesn't matter how much it felt like a final. It wasn't. Teams can play the final game of the regular season knowing if they lose, they're out. That doesn't make it a final. It's just a finals-like scenario. The winners of these wildcard matches qualify for the finals, so the stats from these matches should in no way be counted as part of the final stats. Greg, I appreciate your opinion on all that, but they are. They're a bunch of guys tonight. What is it? First finals this evening. There's 8 for Melbourne and 5 for Carlton, and it will count as their statistic as their first ever finals match. Michael says, I wasn't a fan of the wild card either, but with the Legends game on Thursday night leading into 2 elimination games on Friday and Saturday, I think the AFL have actually done it pretty well. Gilby, Corbin, Ben, Murph, just listen to your live podcast of AFL Daily. So if you wherever you get your podcast, ABC AFL Daily, 5 episodes a week. We had a live show during the week in Fitzroy North. He says, while I was swapping tyres over, awesome podcast, would have loved to be there. Laughed often, scratched my head deep in thought a few times in the couple of hours. Went in what seemed like a few minutes. Thanks from Gilby. Appreciate that. You can listen back to it through the podcast store, ABC AFL Daily. And Clint in Adelaide, you'll like this one. Boomer. So, not keen on these two games being called finals. It's like calling daycare school, darts a sport, or Pluto a planet, or even a koala a bear. It's the WWF of AFL finals. Now, if you'll excuse me, I'll have my dinner. So I'm ready for the ABC's call of tonight's game. I very much look forward to it from Clint in Adelaide. Thanks, Clint. Appreciate that. However you're engaging with it, whatever you want to call it, you want to get it bent out of shape, I think that the minute it starts, the ball goes up. You're watching, you're listening, you're participating some way in the event, which is ultimately what
3: confused.
2: We wanted.
3: I'm confused. Isn't Pluto a planet?
2: Apparently not anymore. When we were at school, it was. I think it's had its status revoked.
3: The thing is, team number 7 and team number 8 are playing, and it was a top 8
2: yep.
3: last year. So if they lose, they're out. So for me, it's a final. And you know what? It's great to have other people's opinions and the way they view the game. Completely different to some of us, obviously.
2: No late change here at the MCG. Coming up still in the next 15 minutes, we'll go inside the Blues camp. And Boomer's going to give us his top 5 most important players in tonight's wildcard game. 8 of the last 12 matches between Carlton and Melbourne have been decided by single-figure margins. 8 of the last 12. Fingers crossed we get something in the top two-thirds again tonight. 0437 774 774, the SMS number. 3 games today in the W. North Melbourne, too good for the Western Bulldogs by 47 points. So this was 2 undefeated teams. Now 1 undefeated team as North made it 30 straight wins.
3: That's amazing, isn't it? Darren Crocker, you're a star. Go and catch AFL somewhere, will you? He's a star, Croc.
2: Two-time defending premiers, and all the stars shone again today. So 30 straight wins for North Melbourne as they continue to run the table. So 3-0, the Western Bulldogs fall to 2-1. You watched a bit of this game, Boom Boom. There was a pretty significant jumper clash.
3: Yes, there was. And they both had blue shorts on too, which is... to make the jumper clash just a little bit more hard to see. Western Bulldogs had this jumper. I'm not sure it was an Indigenous jumper or what it was, but it was predominantly white with specks of blue and red going through it. And obviously North Melbourne just wore their normal jumpers, but blue shorts sort of threw it off as well. Both teams had exactly the same colour shorts on.
2: Two winless teams in Adelaide. You would have heard this game on ABC Sport this afternoon. The Crows won that over the West Coast Eagles by 17. So a win for Adelaide. They get their first win of the season, while Daisy Pierce's team fall to 0-3. And unfortunately, a 2-0 team versus an 0-2 team in the match between Sydney and St Kilda, which has just wrapped up. And the Swans keep winning, the Saints keep losing. So Sydney win that by 23 points. Three games today. The other six are all on tomorrow. So starting at 12:30 with the Giants and Port. The 1 o'clock fixture is Melbourne and Brisbane. And then at 3 o'clock, Gold Coast play Geelong and Collingwood play Hawthorn. And then later in the day, a 5 p.m. start for Fremantle and Carlton over at Coburn in the match there being played in the West. And then tomorrow night, I actually really like this scheduling. So this is proper prime time Sunday night footy. I like the Sunday night time slot. 7:20 start tomorrow night, Eastern time. Essendon up against Richmond. It's the Dreamtime game because it is Indigenous round in the AFLW. Up in Darwin at Morara Oval.
3: Ooh, so nice touch.
2: Settling in tomorrow night. Get ready for a bit of that.
3: What time was that, Corbin?
2: 7 o'clock.
3: Oh, stop it.
2: Tomorrow night, Don's up against the Tigers, a Sunday nighter to complete the weekend. Inside the Blues camp in just a moment. No late change here at the G Finals footy on ABC Sport. Here's a question for you. I'm going to stand Justin Longmire out of this conversation. So before all the Fremantle fans grab their phones and go, what about Justin Longmire? I'm just putting him to one side in this conversation. Coach of the year, Josh Fraser or Stephen King? If you're comparing the two coaches in tonight's wildcard final, who's had a bet? What's a greater coaching achievement?
3: I think something harder would be to pull Carlton from where they were to reach the wildcard round. And you mentioned if we do the Fraser ladder, he is on top of the ladder. Put Longmuir into it. He's above Fremantle. I think that's probably a little harder to do in less time than having a whole pre-season with a group. I've loved what Stephen King's done, by the way, so I'm not dismissing that. I think probably Fraser.
2: That's the correct answer too. And you didn't know this, but your former teammate's got the headphones on downstairs. He's listening to every word that you've got to say inside the Carlton camp. Lauren Borden's down there for us on ABC Sport. Loz.
1: Thanks, Corwin. Yes, I've got Lee Adams standing alongside me, the midfield coach now at the Blues. They just were talking about Josh Fraser there. He said he doesn't think the side will be overawed. You've just come up from the dressing room. What's the vibe that you're sensing from the players at the moment?
6: Yeah, it's a unique situation, the modern player these days. They don't get too overwhelmed. There's jokes, there's laughing. I don't know when they start to switch on, but it's certainly not yet. So the boys are pretty relaxed. They've got a really down pat what their role needs to be. I don't think they're going to be overawed at all.
1: And just on one of those young players in Jagger Smith, a big week for him. He wins the Rising Star Award. And Carlton fans, the competition had to wait a long time to see him. But it feels like a moment like today might be built for him. Do you feel he's going to stand up in a wild card final for him?
6: Yeah, he's been standing up every week, to be completely honest with you. He's just gone from strength to strength, particularly since Fraser took over and put him back in the midfield where he is. Like, clearly, he's quite small in stature, but his ability with his quick feet and his smarts and got on the outside, the MCG on a night like tonight with beautiful conditions is going to suit him really well.
1: And you are the form side of the competition coming into, since Josh Fraser's taken charge in the second half, defeated Fremantle last week. For you, how important is momentum coming into tonight?
6: Yeah, I don't know so much momentum, but definitely confidence. Yeah. Confidence in the system, the way we're playing. Like a huge crowd tonight. We've had some pretty big crowds over the last few weeks, and we feel like we've been in elimination finals for 14 weeks, essentially. We couldn't drop too many on the back way home. So we just feel like it's another game, as cliche as it sounds. We've been ready for every hurdle so far that we've had to jump, and we feel like we've jumped most of them so far.
1: That's a great way to put it. I'll send you upstairs now for some more questions from Boomer Harvey and Corbin Middlemass.
3: G'day, Patch, old mate. Hope you're going well, buddy.
6: Good, mate. Good.
3: Hey, the talking point tonight is obviously they've got two superstars in Gorn and Pickett. And I know you quite well. I know you're not going to answer this properly, but you're going to tag Cozzy Pickett, aren't you?
6: You do look at their midfield, and clearly those two are the two. We've got a nine-time All-Australian, and Cozzy particularly, we played them round three, and he tore us apart. So we're going to have to put some time and effort into him. I'm not 100% sure what we can do to stop Gawn. The big boys don't get any smaller in finals, but, yeah, we've got some plans in place to limit Pickett's impact, and clearly we're going to need Pitto to be at his best tonight.

0: We feel like he did a really good job last week against Luke Jackson and got a good little test there and did a great job. So he's going to need to be on his game again tonight.
1: Mate, the other matchup that probably nobody's talking about is the wing. We know both teams hold their width to the ground, and you guys are going to have Acres potentially on Langdon. Both unbelievable running ability. Both get hard forward to hit the scoreboard, but both get down back to help work out as well. Is that going to be a crucial matchup considering Langdon's running ability?
0: Yeah, it is. Particularly the way they've been playing lately, they really want to be attacking with those wingers. Langford and Langdon will get forward, and particularly Langford with his aerial ability. So we feel like we've got Acres who can go with him in the air and also challenge him back the other way. And also having Hollins for us be able to go with Langdon on the other one. There'll be some crucial matchups here, but it's going to be see who can blink first. So I reckon there's going to be a fair few men up in the goal square at either end, depending on who wins more of the contest in front.
1: And notoriously, both teams will bring a high half forward up to the contest, which probably means both teams will have a spare behind the ball. Are you happy with Melbourne doing that? And on the same side of the coin, are you happy to have a spare down there as well?
0: Yeah, we feel like that's been a really big growth in our game, is our ability to not have to worry about trying to match numbers inside and work on our grunt game. We've been happy to have guys like Chera, Florent, Billy Wilson's had a fantastic back half of the year. Those guys back there allowing us to bounce off them. So, yeah, they'll probably end up with a Bowie, someone like that off the back, depending on what it looks like matchup-wise. We'll try to manipulate it the best we can to try and keep six forwards at times, but understand if the game does get into transition, it's something we're not too worried about.
1: Good luck, Patchy.
2: Lee Thanks, Adams mate. With us, the Carlton assistant coach of finals footy on ABC Sport. There's no late change here at the G. Lee, you've got a pretty highly credentialed coaching group. So you've obviously sat in the main chair as a caretaker coach at AFL level. Ash Hansen's very highly credentialed, and yet one of the guys alongside you in Josh Fraser got the chance to be the caretaker this time around, and you're on this incredible magic carpet ride. You've been inside multiple football departments and seen various coaches come and go. What is it about him? And I'm sure you've been asked this question so many times. What makes Josh Fraser special?
0: It is a really hard thing to put a finger on one thing. The thing that I love about him is just his authenticity. I know it's a bit of a buzzword and it gets thrown around a little bit when you talk of leadership, but he's just really consistent in his approach week in, week out. Win, lose or draw, we go to work on the things that we need to work on. He'll be really honest with guys if they need to perform better. He'll be really honest and pat blokes on the back when they're doing a really good job. And I think it's made a real comfort around the boys that this is a game of mistakes. There's going to be plenty of mistakes out there, but it's how quick you can move on from them and get back on the horse and play your role. And he's been able to do that. You can see, I hope you can see in the way we're playing, that the guys have got some real confidence in the way we want to move the ball and the way we want to defend with the system, that he's just encouraged them to play to their strengths.
2: We saw this team at the start of the year. They got a little skittish when they were in winning positions and up at three-quarter time, and that's obviously clearly changed, you know, from the beginning of May, where you've lost only two of your last 14 games. Is there a fear that the dynamic changes a bit tonight, that you've gone from being a team in chase mode all season where you're playing with house money, trying to run down the pack, to all of a sudden be here tonight as the favourite? People expect you to win against a team which is undermanned. How do you approach that as a coaching group, given the outside expectation has changed around your group?
0: We try not to. I know it's a hard thing to say, but we try not to listen too much to the outside noise. As I said before, we've had elimination finals for the last however long we've been, you know, in the mix to play in that final 10, and we just feel like we've got another opportunity to continue to build our identity. We're not taking into consideration too much of the opposition. We understand and respect them really highly and understand they've had a fantastic season, but we're going out there to play a Carlton brand of footy, and we feel like if we can play that for a longer period of time, then they can get the game on our terms, that we'll win the game. So high level of confidence without listening too much of the outside noise.
2: Lee, really appreciate your time. Good luck tonight and congratulations on the turnaround this year.
0: Thanks, guys. Go well.
2: Lee Adams with us from the Carlton Football Club, their midfield coach, and a big night for the Blues midfield up against Gawn and Pickett and all the Demons possess. So no late change here at the G.
1: Did you notice in that interview Lee used confidence? And if you were listening when Josh Fraser spoke, yeah, he used confidence as well. Confidence comes, you don't just, I know Coach Dennis Pagan, you say, you don't just go down to the confidence shop and grab some confidence off the shelf and walk out and you've got confidence now. Confidence comes from training consistently well. And I feel like Carlton, that they've made the shift. They talk about confidence, but it's not, you're not manufacturing confidence.
2: Yeah.
1: You're doing it because you're doing it and you're training it. Just picked up on confidence. A lot came out in those two interviews.
2: The Blues are still out there having a kick. Melbourne have done their elaborate warm-up with all their obstacles that they've had out there to work through. I think the Blues are going to wear the white tonight. So they're in the white shorts with the blue socks. They've got their warm-up tops on at the moment. And Melbourne obviously being the Navy team with the red chevron and the Navy shorts. They're the higher-ranked team, so that the Ds will be in the Navy tonight. No late change, which means Jack Viney's in for his first game of the year. Just a quick one on this. Does it smell a little bit of desperation that you rush a guy back that's missed all year, and plus Jake Melksham, by the way, who's retired, for the biggest game of your season?
1: I'll tell you what it tells me, that they're a little bit worried about the Carlton midfield. And I say that because you got the two obvious ones, Walsh and Cripps, but now you've got Hewitt, who's back in that team with some real consistency, and Jagger Smith, who can break some lines. So I feel Melbourne are going to want to make this a contested game. And you bring Jack Viney if you're going to play a contested game? Absolutely you do. Whether it's his first game, he's obviously done a little bit of training around being fit enough and played a VFL game. So I think it's an okay move.
2: 39 minutes until the bounce of the ball. It is Carlton and Melbourne, the second of the wildcard games. The Blues win, they play the Cats. The Ds win, they play the Crows. I've teased it out for 2 hours.
1: The
2: time has arrived. Brent Harvey's top five most important players in tonight's wildcard final.
1: Now, it would be a really easy decision for me to say Max Gawn, Cozzy Pickett, Sam Walsh, Patrick Cripps. So I've just gone a little bit, not left field, because I think these guys are super, super important to making sure that their team can win the game. Do I have to rank them? Are we ranking them?
2: Yeah.
1: I'll rank them. Number five, I think Mitch McGovern.
2: Yep.
1: For the simple reason, Harry Mackay needs a wingman. We know we had that Kerno last year. Not there, obviously, this year. They've got a wide spread of goal kickers, but I don't know if Kemp can consistently do it. I don't know if Evans can have the last 5 weeks like he has as well. So I think in big games, big forwards stand up. So I've ranked Mitch McGovern, who's kicked 34 goals to date, as number five. Number four, Ollie Florent. I think with the new ball movement system that Carlton are playing with, Ollie Florent starts a lot of that. I think he's been fantastic with his run and carry. And he's averaging 22 touches as well. So you want to get the ball into his hands. Three, Harrison Petty. I don't know if Melbourne can kick a big enough score without Van Rooyen and Jefferson not there. He becomes very, very crucial to the way they play the game. 11 games, 25 goals. Not a bad effort at all. Number two, I am going to go with one of the stars, and that's Cozzy Pickett, because I think Melbourne look completely different, and if he can get off his opponent, get goal side, hit the scoreboard and have his 23, 24, 25 touches, I think that goes a long way for Melbourne to win the game. Now, number one, very interesting this one, because Max Gawn could easily be the most influential player on the ground. So I'm going directly to his opponent.
2: Aha. Uh-huh.
1: Mark Pitnett. Can he negate the best ruckman in the competition? He's 10th in hitouts, so not outstanding. The big thing for him, he only takes 1.4 marks a game. So he's gonna have to be physical, and he's going to have to compete. He doesn't have to probably mark him tonight, but he's got to bring the ball to ground so Max Gawn doesn't influence the aerial game. So number one most important player on the ground tonight for me is Mark Pitnett.
2: Oh, I love what you've done there, Boom Boom. So five, Mitch McGovern, four, Ollie Florent, three, Harrison Petty, two, Cozzy Pickett, one, Mark Pitnett, the five guys most important in this wildcard final to determining the result tonight. Jack Viney's in for his first game of the year, and Jake Melksham, whose his career is ending at the end of the season, along with Xavier Taylor, the three ins. Christian Salem omitted, Jefferson and Lever both out injured. No late change. Well, for the Blues, likewise, no late change. Haynes comes in off the ankle injury, and Wade Dirksen is the man that gives way. There's eight guys for the Demons playing their first final, five for the Blues. Here's a stat which might go a long way. Accuracy. Melbourne this year fourth in the competition. Carlton fourth last. So the Ds are the straighter kicking team. The Ds are the better offensive side. The Blues are the better defensive side. They've both got six guys in their 30s. Melbourne have one teenager out there in Xavier Taylor at 19, and two teens out there for the Blues tonight in Byrne and Dean. So there's a few things to keep in mind as we work our way through. Who wins, Boom Boom?
1: Oh, I think Carlton, if they play to their full potential, they're on that roll, and it won't stop tonight.
2: Baggers for me as well. This has been good fun. 2-hour mega preview down.
1: Absolutely. Thanks for having me. Can't wait to watch the football now, the most important thing.
2: He's never far away, Brent Harvey, the man that's played more games than anyone else on planet Earth, not named Scott Pendlebury. We're out of here, but the footy continues. There's no late change at the G. Matt Clinch in to head it all up next, right here on ABC Sport.
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2: The umpire holds the footy up. 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
2: The curtain comes up. Boy, we're going to have some fun.
10: Louder and louder. 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
2: Keziah Pickett. Oh, he's going to bend it through. He can make it tall.
11: Bolton, remarkable goal.
2: Taylor made for September.
10: Oh, faster and stronger. Feel the blood pumping through my veins.
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2: 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And this is like a Rocky fight. 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
11: Steps around one, steps around two, and snaps a ripper! Deadly Dudley!
2: Watson passing through the stoppage, collects. Watson eyes the sticks! He's pulling rabbits out of hats! 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
2: 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Bailey goals.
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23: This is my name. This is my story. This is my town, my territory. Welcome to the show. Welcome to the end of the road. You want to win it all? Better be ready to go.
3: This is the first wildcard final. Melbourne versus Carlton. 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
2: Kicks to the goal. Matthews looking for the fly.
23: Territory.
11: Throws on the outside of the right boot. Dynamic.
23: You want to win it all? Better be ready to go.
2: And he goes down. Gives it to Fritz. The Demons are in front.
11: Unbelievable.
2: Gives it to Haywood. Another one. Oh, the Baggers are up and about. And the Carlton fans are starting to roar.
23: This is my name. This is my story. This is my town, my territory. Welcome to the show. Welcome to the end of the road. You want to win it all? Better be ready to go.
11: You bet you we've got a ball game here at the MCG.
2: This man is built for the big stage.
16: Crooks puts the Blues back in front. 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
11: What a way to finish.
23: Better be ready to go. Welcome to the end of the road.
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16: After a thrilling AFL wildcard finals debut last night, the Dogs survive in advance after Tim Membry's kick after the siren sailed wide. Tonight, Carlton and Melbourne get their turn. Can they repeat the feat? And who will progress in front of an expected crowd of over 90,000 here at the MCG? Hello, welcome to Finals Footy on ABC Sport. I'm Matt Clinch. They are two incredible stories. The comeback of the year in Carlton from one win and eight losses following the sacking of coach Michael Voss, Josh Fraser took over the interim role and led the Blues on an incredible run, restoring belief and winning 11 and drawing one of his 14 matches as coach since May. 11 days ago, he took on the Carlton full-time job, and all of a sudden, they're a team to be feared, and they find themselves back in finals against the odds, thanks to the top 10 for the first time. While Stephen King's Demons have been the dark horse of 2026, a stumble at the wrong time, losing by 21 points to the Western Bulldogs in the final round of the home and away season, and all of a sudden, they find themselves outside the top six and now into a sudden death final. Despite winning three games, including one against the Fremantle Dockers, just one of their four losses for the season, the D's have slipped to seventh place under first-year coach Stephen King, but there's so much to get excited about. Despite the absence of Jacob Van Rooyen tonight, unfortunately, Jake Lever and young forward Matthew Jeffson are not there, but it's a young belief in these Demons, and the return of a former captain, Jack Viney, for his first game for season 2026, which whets the appetite where there's so much still to come. For one team, the Cinderella story will come to a close. For the other, the dream continues. It's Melbourne taking on Carlton from the MCG. Ben Cameron to call the action alongside me. Welcome to Benny as the crowd starts to file its way into the G. Once more, that atmosphere in which we get to see last night.
5: Yeah, hello, Clinchy. They're special nights here in Melbourne, aren't they? At a shining symbol of Melbourne, the MCG. It does feel like you spoke about there that these are two seasons that are maybe just dovetailing a little bit at the moment. So Melbourne started the year like they've been shot out of a cannon. They've just tailed off a little bit in the back end of their season. And then Carlton, obviously, Fraser taking over when they were 1-8. No team has had a better record in the AFL since Josh Fraser took over at the Blues. You could make a reasonable case that the winning coach tonight should be the coach of the year. And that's, you know, obviously forgetting Justin Longmuir, who's done an outstanding job at the Fremantle Football Club. You look at their earlier meeting way back in round three. Carlton led that game by 43 points. This was when Carlton were setting up games. They weren't finishing them. They led by 12 points at halftime. And Melbourne booted 14 goals in the second half to overrun Carlton and win by 23 in the finish. And this is telling, I think. Cozzy Pickett got the 10 coaches' votes and Max Gawn got six. So they will have to stop those two men tonight, Carlton, if they plan to win. And who could forget the 2023 semi-final between these two teams? That was the loudest I've ever heard the MCG, Clinchy.
16: Yeah.
5: And that was the last time that Carlton won a final, and that was the last time Melbourne played in a final. You have to go back to the 2021 grand final when the D's last won one. They're zipping four from that point onwards in finals.
16: We want you to enjoy the ride with us tonight on the SMS 0437 774 774 as the crowd continues to file in here at the MCG. Our back row is stacked as it always is. Our number one draft pick, Brett Dilidio, who played in nine finals across his 275 games for the Giants and the Tigers. He might be a little bit sore after his Legends appearance on the weekend back on Thursday night. Welcome to you, Leeds. Great to see you.
6: Nah, Clinchy Penny. I am sore, but nothing's as sore as the ego is and the amount of feedback I've copped about being bullied by Buddy Franklin. And rightly, he should have bullied me because he's 6'6 and 110 kegs and I'm 6'2 and 90 at best. But my little nephews took real pride in letting me know that he took a hanger on me, and I was like, boys, you do understand the game's set up for these big forwards to kick a lot of goals, and the more goals we kick, the better the amount of money that we raise for a great charity. But I'm sore, yes, absolutely. I don't play a lot of footy. It's a bit harder than playing basketball on a Monday night, that's for sure.
16: No, that's one of the things you learn in retirement. Adam Ramanaskis, the youngest ever Premiership bomber, is with us on a Saturday night here at the MCG. He featured in 10 finals across his 134-game career. He's up and up like the Essendon VFL Bombers were today with their victory. Welcome to you, Rama.
12: Yes, good evening to everyone. Well, I'm excited. I think the wild card started off terrific last night. The game was incredible, so hopefully we can get another spectacle like that tonight. So two teams that I think nobody thought were going to play finals to start the season, and now, you know, here they both are in a wild card final. It's going to be a packed MCG. I'm hoping for 90,000. There was people everywhere outside. These two teams are both playing exciting football, so we could get a high-scoring affair, albeit Melbourne are missing a few players.
6: A forward line.
12: Yes, a forward line.
6: Yeah.
12: So that would be the interesting part, I think, how they go. And then I think from Carlton's point of view, can Mark Pitney stop Max Gawn?
0: So let's start there, Rammer. Given you've let us in, the three changes for Melbourne, Jack Viney has been named and there's no late changes, so he will play in his first game of season 2026. He featured in the VFL alongside Jake Melcham, who's one of two Demons, alongside Tom McDonald.

His career will come to a close at the end of the season. The emotional announcement for his teammates at the start of the week. And we'll also see Taylor come in as well. So he gets his opportunity, Xavier Taylor, in his third game of AFL footy. While the boys make one change with Nick Haynes coming in, and unfortunately Wade Dirksen is the hard luck story. So for Jack Viney, he's such a heartbeat of the red and the blue.

0: with Walsh.
1: And then the other problem is, I mean, Jack Steele and Jack Viney, similar sort of players. So is a pair of Jacks the right hand?
2: Well, I think a Jack Steele's more likely to go to a Cripps.
1: Yeah, yeah.
2: Because of just the height factor.
1: But yeah. does it make them too same in the midfield if they're both in there?
0: Well, that's probably why. I mean, yes, he's been out with injury, but they haven't rushed him back in, have they? I think they've been going pretty well.
2: Yeah.
0: Look, you've got experience. You need that. You've probably lost a bit of it in your front end, you know. And they've brought in young Zafe Taylor in your third game. Well, that's a pretty big game to come into. I mean, classifying it as a final, but it's exciting for the young bloke to come in and try and ply his trade. Jack Viney, though, I think what is it been? I saw only Dermot talking about it. He's going to play 50% or something like that. Is that right?
2: Well, I guess the question is, do you play him as a midfielder? Now,
0: as a half forward,
2: yeah, as a high pressure half forward, try to cause some chaos inside forward 50, you know, forward half turnovers. You don't want to take away the minutes of Tom Sparrow in a midfield.
0: Nah, definitely not.
2: So that's where I think Stephen King will be sitting there going, well, what's the right mix here?
0: Yeah.
2: How do we mix and match it? Is Jack just better to play on a half forward flank or even in a deep forward pocket and just tackle and pressure and harass? You know, that could be a role. The other one, Lids, I think Dirksen is desperately unlucky. His form has been incredible. Now, Jacob Wiedering comes in, come back into the team. But Nick Haynes is the one that comes in, obviously, this week. Who it would have been the hardest decision, I think, for Josh Fraser of what's the right mix here? Who do we leave out? What's the right matchup mix? Like, Wiedering and Petting probably makes the most sense,
0: I
2: would say. Then Harry Dean, well,
0: Fritch.
2: Maybe, yeah. Like, is Fritch a little bit too crafty for him?
0: Potentially.
2: Could Nick Haynes play on a Bailey Fritch?
0: Well, I think the thing with Nick Haynes is his ability to intercept and roll off and then be able to catch it. So anyone who hits up at the footy, which is what Bailey Fritch will do, potentially gets that separation. So I think Harry Dean's probably a little bit more of a better option, in my opinion.
1: One of the most concerning stats I saw for Melbourne during the week, and we know that with football in hand, they play a sort of ad-lib style of game. We had Max Gorn on during the year after a Sunday clinchy where he basically said, Stephen King says, take what you see. There's no hard and fast rules as to how they move the ball. But they are bottom four for points conceded from turnover. Mm. So when they turn it over, it hurts them going back the other way. No team has ranked bottom four for points conceded from turnover and won a final since Essendon in 2004. So I think that's a stat.
0: That Essendon's last win,
2: Essendon's,
0: in the final.
2: Yeah, no, I was playing in that game.
0: Were you? How good's that?
1: So you were the bloke butchering it off the halfback flank.
2: Please, that's all right.
0: Throw someone under the bus.
1: It was
0: who
1: over
0: was
1: a whole season.
0: Please.
1: You guys were bottom four for turnovers.
2: Well, Ben,
1: I know it wasn't you, Ramon. I know, but that's.
2: I can tell you who it was. Okay. I know exactly who it was.
1: Who was it?
2: Adam McPhee.
0: Smoke.
1: Cheerio to Adam.
2: I love Smokey, but geez, he could butcher it with the best of him sometimes, Smoke.
1: Cheerio, he's driving around on his Saturday night. But just on that, I think that's worth a watch tonight. Points from turnover with Melbourne and whether that hurts them this evening.
2: You know, the other one is the Sam Walsh matchup. Now, I think Benny's Colton Falstrop is the, what do you call him, Benny?
1: Colto.
2: He's some ridiculous name.
1: I think Luke Ball came up with that. Yeah. That wasn't mine.
2: Now, I think that everyone will go, well, is that the obvious matchup? And then if you look at the roles that he's had Murphy Reid a couple of weeks ago. So does he go to an Ainsworth or an Ollie Florent or somebody like that, somebody a bit different? Mm. So I'm not sure if he's got the running ability to go with Sam Walsh.
0: Nah. I mean, he's been playing a little bit more halfback on those guys that come up, hasn't he? So is he shutting down an Ainsworth really going to differentiate with the game? Like, I'm not
2: his
0: sure.
2: His career best form, Benny Ainsworth.
0: Well, he has been, but I don't know whether he's going to be the deciding factor. Yeah. If you're going to shut down Carlton's run and spread and their ability to transition the footy, it's Sam Walsh, is it not?
2: Yep.
0: And then,
2: I agree.
0: And I mean, you've got to stop Cripps on the inside, so you've got to go head-to-head with him potentially, and then the guys that feed off, Jagger Smith, and maybe it is a Jagger Smith who gets to go with because he's a younger player, and just go head-to-head and see what you can, how you can limit his minutes. But
2: he will have a job.
0: Oh,
2: There is no doubt. And he's done it very well this season.
3: The voice of Adam Onaskis alongside Brett Delidio, Matt Clinch and Ben Cameron to call the action. Ray Chamberlain down on the boundary for us tonight. Finals footy on ABC Sport. You can join us 0437 774 774. If you are in neutral tonight, which way are you leaning to? The navy blue or the red and the blue? Rich from Ocean Grove, tuning in while making homemade pizzas for the family. Last night.

0: This game was a cracker, hoping for another one tonight. Hi guys, I'm a Kangas man, but I'm on the Carlton bandwagon today. Happy days. Brett from Canberra says, I was at the 2023 final with my son. It was a great memory. I'm hoping the Blues can replicate that tonight. I wonder how many Blues players were there for that occasion. Isaac from New South Wales says, tonight's game feels like a win-win for the wildcard concept for the AFL. A close one is great viewing. A blowout Carlton's way gets the only real wildcard threat of the four teams into September. They are out. As the Navy Blues, Carlton, make their way out onto the MCG. 0437 774 774. Now the Rising Star winner, Jagger Smith, throughout the week. And this incredible turnaround under Josh Fraser. He won the job just 11 days ago. He was announced as the new Carlton coach. And what a territory he has taken these Blues to. Can he continue it tonight, Ram?
1: Well, the Carlton team are playing without fear. So they make a mistake now, and it's just get on with the game. I think, you know, under Michael Voss, it was very tight. It looked very tight and tense at all times. You know, it has to be in close. It has to go. The ball has to go to this part of the ground, and then we shift our defense here and there. Whereas this Carlton team that Josh Fraser has been coaching looks free. They run, they carry.
2: They embrace mistakes.
1: Whatever the game gives them, they just take it. If there's a little short, they'll take it. If there's a longer kick, they take it. If there's a corridor kick, they go for it. So just impressive. But the other part is he's rolled over into some younger players. Like Taylor Byrne, I think, has been absolutely terrific. Lockie Cowan, I know he's a couple of years now, but it looks like he's coming into his own. Harry Dean is, I've loved his year. I thought he's been absolutely incredible. Then, you keep looking down the list. Cooper Lord, he may get the job tonight on a Cozzy Pickett. Jagger Smith, we spoke about. Billy Wilson off halfback's been terrific just with that speed and run and carry. So they're like when you insert young players into a team, you want the excitement, and I think he's got that from that group of players, Liz.
2: Yeah, definitely. And but what with those young players playing well, then it excites the older players,
1: correct.
2: And they've started to come on board as well and bought in. Can we give a little shout out just to Nick Austin, who put this list together, and then unfortunately got the lemonade and sauce, didn't he? But you know, they changed the coach and freshen up, and the way they've gone, it's proven that he actually knows what he's talking about.
0: Well, when you think about Charlie Curnow departed before the season got underway, he's gone on to win the Coleman medal. There were questions around the talent in which they brought in and the ability to turn it around. I mean, if they win tonight, it'll be validation for everything in which Carlton have done. As the Demons are getting ready to make their way out onto the MCG. So for the Demons forward line, so much of it, Rammer, is the challenge, as you've touched on. Jacob Van Rooyen, their leading goal kicker with 42 goals of the season, not out there tonight serving his suspension. Matthew Jefferson, their eighth leading goal kicker with 18 goals of the season. And Jack Lever, who has featured in 22 games for Melbourne this season. So they're a little banged up. They're not quite as strong as what they were throughout the season. Well, but they have been on this incredible ride.
1: It's what setup they want to go with. If they're being comfortable with the Petty, Jefferson, Van Rooyen setup, you know, maybe it's then a setup of Petty, Melksham, who plays a little bit taller.
2: Fridge,
1: and maybe Tom McDonald pushes down there. So maybe that's the way they try to structure up. So
0: does it make it more unpredictable?
1: Well, if it's me, I'd probably go with speed, because if you've got Wietering, Dean and Nick Haynes as your three talls, you want to expose them. So those three guys love to all lay off, intercept mark. Now, I think what Melbourne coaching staff would have been working on this week is a lot of the little hit-up leads. Lower the eyes, you know, the short little 20, 30-metre kicks where you have to you have to force the defender to come with you, and then that creates space out the back. So look, there'll be some mind games early, no doubt. When you lose personnel in your team, the opposition is going, well, how are they going to structure up? Yeah. We're not too sure here. Well, what are they going to do? And then, so the first couple of minutes then could genuinely be, okay, we need to adjust our own back six here to make sure that they don't get away from us.
0: The Melbourne captain, Max Gawn, who's now a 9-time All-Australian, and the legacy piece is named as the All-Australian captain as well. He spoke so fittingly in tribute to Jordan Dawson, and rather fittingly with Cossey to his right-hand side as the Demons make their way up the race and break through the banner. The red and blue fireworks go out into the night sky, and the crowd continues to roll in. We're sort of around 9 minutes away from the official ceremonies, the anthem and welcome to country. So we won't have that much time to try and get into the finer details of tonight, but Max Gawn, Keziah Pickett. How important?
2: That's the end. They're the end.
0: That's the end?
2: Yeah.
0: That's just Melbourne's story if they win?
2: Nah, they have to play. We spoke about it before, Benny, that Cozzy had 10 votes and Cozzy had, Max had 6 the last time they met. That's exactly what, it's going to have to be that tonight for the D's to get the job done.
3: So some of the numbers around that, Cozzy had 33 disposals, kicked a goal, 10 inside 50s and 6 clearances. Max Gawn had 23 disposals, 58 hit-outs, 17 of which were to advantage. So
2: who was that against? What ruckman?
3: It was against Mark Pittnet.
2: It was the same. Yeah, okay. Well, that's a big challenge for Pitto, isn't it, in terms of what he's going to come up against tonight. To be able to give his mids, who have been in great form as well, the first use, but I've got no doubt that the GOAT ruckman is going to be absolutely trying to give his little mid in Cozzy and the other boys, first use.
0: So he couldn't have done any more, Max Gawn, last week, and yet Melbourne lost to the Bulldogs, had 28 disposals, had a season-high 59 hit-outs, 10 clearances, 8 inside 50s, 10 score involvements. So, the challenge for Mark Pittnet to just nullify his influence.
2: Just try to, yeah.
0: By the end, the Bulldogs are roving Max's tap more than they were Tim English's.
2: Yeah, and that's going to be what, Paddy Cripps and Sammy Walsh would have gone to work on, the work that Max Gawn will do around the ground, but it's... it's one thing knowing how to stop it. It's another thing being able to
1: do it.
2: So the interesting matchup, I think, Rama, is going to be Cozzy Pickett and who potentially tries to nullify his influence tonight. Because I'm not sure they've got one, the Blues.
1: Well, Cooper Lord's been the one over previous weeks that's had a run with role of some description.
2: A work on, work off?
1: Yeah,
2: is it soft tag or is it a full tag?
1: I think with Cozzy, in a game like tonight, it's got to be a hard tag.
2: Has to be.
1: If you let Cozzy run forward to centre, he's just too dangerous. He's too smart of a footballer now.
2: Keep him under, 15, 20?
1: If you keep him under 20, I reckon that's an incredible
2: win.
1: Job.
2: You should get the win.
1: Yeah, he's just... You look at the way I think his teammates cover for Cozzy at the moment when his player goes the other way. You look at their wingers in Langford and Langdon, how they work incredibly hard back into defence. So... it sort of allows Cozzy to do his thing. Tom Sparrow, I think, has had one of the more underrated seasons this year. His work being now more as a permanent midfielder. He's clean around contest. He uses his legs to get out of contest, and he kicks it well. Like, we're just watching some of his work there going inside 50 and just hits targets. He's not one of those guys where you go, geez, he's a good, honest player.
2: Yeah.
1: He's much, much better than that. Like, he's going to feature really high in Melbourne's best and fairest this year. So, wrap that he decided to stay at the D's.
0: Finals footy on ABC Sport. No late changes for either side. So, Jack Viney has been named to play in his first game of season 2026. Also, Jake Melcham to feature in his 7th game. Announced his retirement at the start of the season. So, he comes in. It's the 100th game for Jake Bowie as well. And Cozzy Pickett celebrates his 150th game as well for the Demons. The form of Harrison Petty, he's become the makeshift forward for Stephen King, and he's delivered with multiple goals in his 8 of his last 9 matches. So you feel like tonight he's got to try and clock a few marks, and with the bald head like Max Gawn, he works hard up the wing to try and present that target.
1: It's not going to be easy because I imagine he's going to have Wietering as the number one matchup, but they can hand over. So any of Haynes or Harry Dean can play on Harrison Petty as well. So... if he is getting the better of one of those matchups, you just rotate and shift and the like. So there's a big responsibility on him tonight. I'm just looking at who else is kicking goals here. Like, Tom McDonald is kicking goals, so that would suggest to me that he's going to start forward tonight. So obviously we know Bailey Fritch is there, Melksham, so they'll probably go with those three as their starting bigs.
2: Cole Told down there with the back, so he's probably playing more as that high back, potentially with a run roll. I really don't know who he's going to pick up.
1: Well, I think the Carlton forwards, those medium forwards, Ainsworth's had a career year. So if you look at his numbers, it's his best year of football that he's ever had. So disposals and goals. I think Ollie Florent, he's playing a bit of a different role. He's sort of... he basically starts either half-back or half-forward, then just plays between the arcs. So, just runs around everywhere. Will Haywood's come up onto a wing. Look, he's definitely going to play on somebody because that's just been his role all year. If you ask somebody that has played a role all year, then to go and play as a free spirit leads, it becomes a bit tricky, doesn't it?
2: It does, yeah. There's certainly some guys, or you know your players you can pick as a coach, who you can give that license to.

0: and others that just purely need a role to be able to focus on that and be able to play their best footy while they've got someone either to mind or a job to do. So, yeah, interesting. We'll know in a number of minutes, but I don't know which way I'm leaning at the moment, Rammer. Like, I feel like I'd love to see a full-strength Melbourne. Yeah. We're not going to get that, obviously, tonight, but can the Blues really back themselves and keep playing that free-spirited footy that they have played and not worry about now the expectation, oh, they're an undermanned Melbourne side. Is that going to tighten them up?
1: Well, I think that's the question, Lids. I think, Carlton have played this free-running game over the past couple of months. Can they now replicate that in a final series? So, Cripps is going to go to work in terms of the way he just attacks the football. Kewett, can Jagger Smith stand up in his first final? He's taken all before in this season.
0: This is a huge crowd.
1: So far, it's an enormous crowd. They're right up the back of the MCG at the moment. So there's going to be 90 here. And then the youngsters that we mentioned earlier, a youngster in a final series. You look at Swadling last night for Collingwood. He was sensational. You look at Artie Jones last night. He was terrific for the Bulldogs. So
0: career best game.
1: Yeah. Man. So it's sort of, I think you sort of know what you're going to get out of your guys that have been around, 7, 8, 9, 10 years. But it's, can you get a performance out of the guys that, your 1 to 4 year players, can they really step up and give something that's different, that hasn't been seen before?
2: So we're only a few moments away from the Welcome to Country and the National Anthem taking place. The storylines of both coaches are also intriguing. Josh Fraser, who was a former number one draft pick with Collingwood and the Gold Coast Suns. His coaching journey as he took charge of the VFL Gold Coast Suns and then made his way back to Victoria, was involved with the Blues, went and joined Collingwood under Craig McRae, was head of their development there. And Stephen King, who's been involved in coaching for so long, 18 years as an assistant coach, including time at St Kilda, the Western Bulldogs, the Gold Coast Suns, where he was a caretaker coach for 7 games, and the Cats in the most recent 2 seasons. And both of them have come in discovering what the possibilities are when you have a game plan and a style which your team embraces.
0: Yeah, what I love is that they look like they just embrace, and making the game up on the fly and embrace your imperfections, so to speak, Let's not get too bogged down in structure, and we've got to kick it here, and this will help us, as you were talking about before, Rammer, in terms of, everyone gets so caught up in, put the cones out and that's where we're going to go to. Speaking to a good friend of mine who's at Melbourne, he's just like, they throw the ball out and they said, right, boys, make up the play, because this is what's going to happen. You're going to have to get numbers around and support and go and then just try and work your way forward.
1: And a lot of them talk about embracing the chaos. Mm. So what teams that can do that, so every team's got a system and a style and a structure.
3: And that's what happens in finals.
1: That's right.
3: It becomes more chaotic, doesn't it? And both
1: ground balls in finals are critical, Benny.
3: Correctly. Correct. Not correctly.
1: Thank you.
3: Correct. But both of these coaches are ruckmen too.
1: Yeah.
3: After all of the mean and nasty things everyone said about ruckmen for a long period of time.
0: Yeah. They're usually just a nasty little back pockets, aren't they? The old coaches. But now we've got some nice big rucks.
2: Joel Fitzgerald, who was picked up in the mid-season draft from Williamstown, played in 2 VFL games. Here he is in a final. Jagger Smith and Harry Dean, the 2 youngsters for the Blues who have led in this new generation. As the players gather below us on level 3 here on the members' stand side, with Carlton in their away strip, the white jumper with the blue monogram on the front and the white shorts. Melbourne in predominantly blue, the blue jumper, the blue shorts and the red V. We can take you down to ground level as the crowd has continued to build for this Saturday night, this wild card final. And the ground is in readiness for hopefully another electric final like we witnessed last night. There are no late changes, so Jack Viney, Melchum and Taylor come in for the Demons. Haynes in for the Blues. And Dirksen makes way for Josh Fraser. This incredible run looks to continue. And for Stephen King, his first year at the helm of the Demons, the possibilities as he has returned the joy and fun to Demons footy.
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2: ceremony.
4: Partner Toyota welcome you to the 2026 Toyota AFL Final Series and tonight's first wildcard final between Melbourne and Carlton. The AFL acknowledges the Wurundjeri people of the Kulin Nation, the traditional owners of the land on which we gather today, and pay our respects to elders past and present. We acknowledge we play our great game on this land and respect the cultures of all First Peoples, their contribution to our nation and their contribution to the game of Australian rules football. To conduct an official welcome to

0: country now, please welcome Uncle Colin Hunter Jr.
1: I'd like to start by acknowledging that this evening we are meeting on the lands of my ancestors, the Wurundjeri people. And I'd like to take this opportunity to pay my respects to my elders, both past, present and emerging, elders from all nations. But I particularly want to pay my respects to everyone gathered here this evening. But I always like to acknowledge the Aboriginal and Torres Strait people joining us. I'd like to acknowledge and pay my respects to them also. Wurundjeri, welcome. Wurundjeri Balik, Yimmingkundi Big. The Wurundjeri people welcome everyone to land today. Wurundjeri, no, no, no, Budambur, War, Kondi, Nengnak, Dubunim, Big, Bullock, Boar, Tilligan. The Wurundjeri people want to look after and protect the land as they did long before. Wurundjeri country extends from the inner city of Melbourne. It goes across the mountains of the Great Dividing Range, west to the Werribee River, south to the Mordialloc Creek and east to Mount Borbor. And the Wurundjeri people are part of the Kulin Nation and of the Wawong language group. And while you're on Wurundjeri country, you're welcome to the traditional lands and the waterways of the Wurundjeri people. So, Wurundjeri, welcome. Enjoy the game. Thank you.
0: Thank you so much, Uncle Colin. If you are able, would you now please rise, remove your hats and join with the coaches, players and umpires for the Australian National Anthem performed tonight by Marie Mamalis.

0: Matt Edwards, the master of ceremonies, as the MCG lights up once more. Finals footy on ABC Sport. The final thoughts of Adam Romanaskis and Britt Delidio.
1: Well, Liz and I were watching the screens. Max Gawn was singing the national anthem with a little smile on his face. You could just tell that he's ready for the moment. He probably didn't expect his team to be back here so soon.
2: Absolutely not.
1: But I think that they're here. They've had a great season, terrific season. Now it's time to go and win finals.
2: You get rid of six best and fairest and umpteen all Australians out of your starting midfield, and you haven't been without one of your vice captain, one of your best midfielders all year. To be back here playing the exciting footy, yes, they're a little bit undermanned tonight. They haven't got their absolute best side out there, but I'll tell you what I think they will do is play free and they'll play exciting footy, which bodes well for us up here in the box, Rammer. And I just hope we get the same from Carlton. We don't see bogged down and try and clog it up, so we can see some free-flowing Cozzy Pickett, Harvey Langford, Windsor out there on the wing running up and down. Then I also want to see Jacka Smith and Sam Walsh just light it up just up and back. So hopefully we get an exciting game.
1: Well, the last time Carlton were here, Sam Walsh had an incredible final series, if we remember.
2: That's right, yeah.
1: It was a 2023, I think it was.
2: He won the Gary Ayres.
1: Yeah, he won the medal, and he was incredible that whole final series. So, look, I'm a big believer in finals are won in the little moments, the little things. You know, which team can do the little things right continuously? So the fundamentals, they're tested in tight games. You look at last night's result, such a small margin, but they were tested in those final moments. So who stands up early in those little moments, and then who stands up late in those little moments?
2: I think the big thing for me is who's going to be brave. You know, are you going to be brave enough to go for those kicks that you've gone for in the home and away season? You know, the ability to open the game up, or do we see the sides tighten up? Because, the consequence now, isn't there? You lose your out. Yep. There's a big crowd. Can you embrace that? So I think if I'm going to tip one way, I've been with the Blues all week. I'm going to stick there purely with the outs.
1: Yeah, I'm with the Blues as well. I think their form, if you look at the second half of the year, they've had the best form line of the whole entire competition. So I'm comfortable with the Blues, but I think it's going to be within two goals.
0: Adam Romanaskis and Brett Delidio with their tips for tonight. The final member of our team sitting in the front row for us is Ray Chamberlain. Welcome to you, Razor.
3: Clinchy, how are you this evening?
0: All the better for having you involved. I can't wait. Hopefully we get another cracking final tonight.
3: Well, I tell you what, Mother Nature's served it up. It's 13 degrees, not a breath of air, and the ground looks absolutely magnificent. I can't wait for this. As the boys have said, Melbourne have been irrepressible here at the MCG, but obviously no one really knows how they'll handle the outs that they've got. Get it on, and let's have a great night, boys.
0: So Max Gawn and the Demons to head to the punt road end in the opening quarter, as the highlights are being shown for Melbourne players on the screen. 0437 774 774. Will the Blues Cinderella story continue?
2: Who you boys got?
0: Beyond tonight, it will be the Demons who continue their incredible rise under Stephen King. Finals footy on ABC Sport. Wildcard action. Here's Ben Cameron.
4: Gawn wins the tap down, but Pittenhead takes it away. A free kick going the way of Max Gawn. So an early free kick picked out there by umpire Craig Fleer. He's with Matt Stevic, Andrew Stevens and Brendan Hosking. As Gawn kicks out wide to the worn wing, Tolstrup shorts it to Steele. Melbourne with the early possession here. Off to Jaff. He'll look deep inside 50 for the D's. Marking contest. Ooh. Petty with sticky mitts. He marks it. And Harry Dean's put down behind play as well. And Petty will march back and he'll kick for goal. It was lucky not to have it reversed.
2: Or is it?
4: It has been reversed.
2: Who was that? It got him.
4: Oh, that was very silly from whichever Demon it was.
2: So Harry Sharp.
4: They're remonstrating with Harry Sharp, and that was not so sharp. Dean with the free kick at fullback, and that is a moment early on in this game as he shorts it away to Wakers, and Carlton get away with one.
0: So Petty took the mark. Sharp gave away the free kick. Carlton take it from halfback. The kick up the wing. Bowie gathered. Another Carlton free kick. Ooh, going the way of Ben Ainsworth. He'll take it at halfback.
1: That was dangerous. Tunneling there by Jack Steele.
0: Yep.
1: So Tolstrup has the job on Taylor Byrne.
2: Yeah. Interesting.
0: So Ainsworth has it at halfback for the Blues. Sends it long up the wing in the direction of Mackay. Turner gave him a few metres, crashed into him. Bowie goes racing after it. Hand pass to Max Gawn, the nine-time All-Australian. Back to Bowie, chips it up the wing. Steele used his body against Ainsworth. Can't take the mark. And off the hands of Florin, it goes out of play.
1: Wettering has Tom McDonald. Oh, no, that's going to switch now, I think.
0: Yep, Fritsch has Haynes. So
1: Wiedering has got Petty now.
4: Throwing on the wing. Petty could have had the opening shot on goal, but Harry Sharp, a little bump into the back of Harry Dean and reversed the free kick from the throw-in on the wing. Max Gorn gets another whistle. So he chips the kick over the top, trying to get it to Steele. Walsh breaks it up. Steele goes back and wins it. Handball looking for Windsor, slaps it on Chera. Wins it for Carlton, comes away with it. They run down the wing, off to Wainsworth, to Jagger Smith, back to Wainsworth, over halfway. He'll kick the Blues inside 50. McGovern in good position, hands to it. Jath worries him out of it. Demons in their back pocket. Handball away to Rivers, back to Jath, and a snap to the wing.
0: Bouncing ball up the wing, in which Florence able to gather, looks up inside 50, through the hands of Taylor Byrne. He dropped the mark, gathered for Melbourne across halfback. Bowie gets the hand pass away to Turner. Looks to the outer side. A beautiful kick looking for Langford. Langdon, although getting a hand on it, was Cowan. Spills it away. Haynes gathers for the Blues. Hand pass to Dean, to Walsh, to Chera. Into the ground, middle of the ground. Lord almost too slow. Just got the hand pass away at the last moment. Hitnet feeds it back to Chera, who kicks out to the members wing. He missed his target as well, so the pressure rising. Florent tried to slap it onto Akers. Langford gets in the middle. The 2-on-1.
2: Oh, that Langford.
0: Yeah, Langford did well, but
2: Akers with the fumbles.
0: A little fumble for the Blues there as they try to transition on the wing.
4: No score in this game yet. Gordon not there for the ball up, so Pitnett takes it out of the ruck for Carlton, gives it to Jagger Smith, handball to Florent. Throwing on the wing, Ray Chamberlain.
3: Yeah, Brett Dilidio, great call about the little things mattering, and the first to settle is really important here. Mr. Busy Hands on brand early.
4: That's Mark Pitnett. Ray Chamberlain.
3: That's our man.
4: Just on the reversal too, you were happy with that?
3: Yeah, again, undisciplined, you know. You just got to do the simple things well and take the opportunities when they arise. That's one from an inexperienced player that he'll regret.
4: Gorn slaps it on. Pitnett takes it. He gives it off to Cripps, who leaves it behind. And now Melbourne end up with the footy through Steele to Cozzy Pickett. Half forward for Melbourne. Kicks inside 50. He's sharp. And he marks his face on and dribbles it on goal. It's through.
2: That's ballsy.
4: A moment.

0: attention. His start to the game has been like a box of chocolates. A little bit of everything from Harry Sharp. Melbourne, the first goal of the game. One straight six, plays no score, 4 minutes in. Finals footy on ABC Sport.
1: Well, Cripper gives the free kick away to Harvey Langford, but then what happens is Cozzy Pickett gets goal side of Cooper Lord. And you look at where Cooper Lord is, he's a couple of metres behind him. Once Cozzy's got once he's got that momentum going forward, you know, usually good things happen. It's a beautiful kick for goal. Geez, your game playing on 20 metres out directly in front.
2: After one mistake early too.
1: But good on him.
2: But they've done that all year, haven't they? Really? They've backed themselves in to make those calls, and that's what I love.
3: Harry Sharp gave away the free kick after Petty took the mark. It's redemption 4 minutes later. Pitnet wins down the tap, gets it to Walsh. The Blues out of the middle, kicks down low. McGovern, Jaff in front, spills it away. Spills to Ainsworth, gets the hand pass away. At half forward, it's a chance for the Blues. Akers runs onto it. Deep out to the right forward pocket. His shot on goal is out to the right. And the Blues have their opening score behind. Melbourne one straight six. Carlton one behind. 5 minutes gone. Finals footy on ABC Sport.
0: Holstra taking the kick in. Moves it short away to Rivers. Gee, it's been loud early on. Rivers a kick to the wing. Petty goes up. Oh. Dean reaches over and intercept marks for Carlton on the logo.
1: That's some confidence.
2: Don't you love that?
1: You lose your first marking contest with Harry Petty. Your second one, okay, I'll just take this mark.
0: Dean shorts it away to Cowan. Blues on the worn wing. His kick a turnover. Cozzy Pickett takes it back for Melbourne. Kicks forward to the wing. McDonald over his head. Wietering spoils it away. Jagger Smith is there for the Blues. In the middle of the MCG. He'll kick laterally to Florin. Running room through the logo. Low ball inside 50. Up they go. Tolstra punches it away. Bouncing ball. Loose ball inside 50 here for the Blues. Still they scrap after it. No one clean. Cripps eventually is. Gets a handball away. Bouncing ball, and the D's are back there through Turner. Last line to Jeff.
3: He has that run and dash from the last line of defence. Sends it long. Cowan underneath it. Wietering puts a block on. Keeps Tom McDonald out. And the Blues take it back as Cowan has it at left half forward. Melbourne by 5 points. Veers out to the right. Drives it long to the goal square. Mackay's there. Pitnet as well. Off hands at Stolstrup. He gets the hand pass away to Rivers. Into the pocket. Little fumble in the end by Taylor. Has enough time to gather. Gets the hand pass back to Tholstrup. Tackle by the desperate chase. It spills out to Akers. Cripps got the tackle. A Wormburner down towards Mackay in the right forward pocket. He can't gather it cleanly. Jagger Smith is tackled by Langford. Cozzy cuts in. Gathers the footy for Melbourne. Kicks it straight to an opponent. Oh, no. In Lord, a centering ball. Pitted it. Reeled in the one-hander.
1: Oh, this is a big moment here.
3: Like a fielder in the gully. He lunged his body right and he held onto it.
2: That Cooper Lord with the kick.
1: Yeah,
2: beautiful on the left.
1: Yeah.
2: Just found his big ruckman. Just Max Gorn trying to get back to the top of the goal square to try and help out if a high ball came in.
1: The Pitner's putting right down with him.
2: Yeah.
1: Trying to make Gorn accountable. So, you know, that no doubt that would have been a tactic going into tonight's game.
2: From about where Tim Membry had a shot last night.
1: Exactly the same spot.
3: When you're 202 centimetres, everything does look in slow motion. But how big would this be against the nine-time All-Australian? Mark Pitnet leans back on it from directly in front. It sails out to the right.
1: I love the tactic, though.
3: Not dissimilar to last night's kick. Yeah. Melbourne by 4 points.
1: They really try to test out Max. He likes to play the game on his own terms.
0: Bowie kicks right up the middle towards Gorn and Pitnet. Pitnet spoils it down, wins the Rose for the D's.
2: Oh, wait.
0: Kicks out in front of Harvey Langford. Bouncing ball half forward. Gathers it. Breaks the 50. Eyes the goals. What a finish.
2: Oh.
0: Marvellous Harvey. Running goal from 50. What out at left half forward. Melbourne with the opening 2 goals of the game. Two straight 12 plays, two behinds, 8 minutes in. The D's by 10. Brett DiLidio, Adam Ramanaskis.
2: Well, I think we can see the sides that are going to... Melbourne's a team here that are going to back themselves, aren't they? Right up the middle of the ground to a 1v1. Max Gorn, Pitnet. I love that front and centre from Windsor. And then to back his player in out on the wing, Rammer, just to pop it out in space from Harvey Langford. But how's that finish? I mean, this kid's won 192, 193. Just got away from Blake Akers and then on the run, running towards the boundary. Oh, geez, he's a special player.
3: It's a nice way to introduce yourself to Finals Footy.
2: Isn't it ever?
3: Brett DiLidio, Adam Ramanaskis with you. Finals Footy on ABC Sport. The D's with the opening 2 goals of the match. Gorn wins down the tap to Fitzgerald. Half pass to Cozzy out of the middle of the crowd. Kick chopped off. It gets through hands to Fridge. Half pass away.

0: Sparrow sends it towards the goal scorer. It's wide of Melchum, and in the end goes out of bounds on the full. So a free kick to be taken by Harry Dean. All of a sudden, those chances for Akers and Pittnett at the other end. Melbourne have taken theirs. Dean's kick, beautiful to halfback. He finds Florent. He thought about the hand pass away to Walsh, now ignores that, plays on. As he looks into the middle of the ground, this is the kick mark game. You know the Blues love taking the uncontested marks as Cooper Lord has it at left halfback. Melbourne two straight 12 to Carlton two behind. The kick out to the run of Taylor Burns. It trickles out in front of him. And a lasso free kick going the way of the Demons. And Xavier Lindsay will take the free kick.
1: Xavier Lindsay, like Harvey Langford. Boy, kicks into the man on the mark. Taylor Burns does well. Forces a boundary throwing on the wing. Lindsay, like Langford. I was about to say one of eight Demons playing their first final here tonight. There's also 10 Premiership players from 2021 out there for the Demons tonight. Five Blues playing their first final. Gawn slaps it to the back. Now he's onto it for the D's. Checkside into the middle of the ground is ambitious. Bouncing ball. They'll track it back, the Blues. Cottrell gets there. Takes possession of the ball. Loops a handball to the run of Cowan. From the back of the logo, kicks to Evans at half forward. He's got running room, doesn't play on. He'll move back off the mark. Too far out to score. Carlton attacking their city end, dabs it inside 50, and the mark taken by Lord. 48 metres out, slightest of angles to the right.
2: This is how you make Cozzie Pickett accountable too. Being able to use his tag, and the guy who's playing right beside him, they just worked that ball really well, didn't they? All the way down the ground. Frankie Evans has found himself in some career best form as well at the moment, kicking goals, being dangerous.
1: Cooper Lord, one of those five Blues in their first final, sets it up towards the goal square. No mark for Mackay. Ball hits the deck. The Blues get there through. McGovern throws his head back. No free kick. A ball up 12 metres out from the attacking goal here for Carlton.
0: Thrown in the air. Pittnett tries to knock it down. Langford runs onto it. Flicks a half pass to Langdon in the back pocket. Ed Langdon sends the Demons out of defence. Up the members' wing. In the direction of Petty. Wienering went for a fly. Couldn't hang on to the footy. Fritch gathers for Melbourne. Looks up to half forward. Bowie's on the run. Haynes in front. Haynes makes the spoil. Racing back. Wilson will get there just inside the boundary line. At half back for the Blues. Switches inside the defensive 50. Hollands takes the mark. Has the run of Walsh. He runs into space and just pulls up in front of Ed Langdon. Feeds the hand pass back around the back to Ollie Hollands, who takes a bounce. He runs the Shane Warne stand wing. Out wide to McGovern, who hugs it to his chest in front of Jack. He's got Mackay down the line against Turner. Deeper than that is Louis Young. In the end, he decides to come inboard short to Lord. Sport away by Sharp. Ed Langdon tries to knock it out to Jaff. Can't take it cleanly. Chera had it knocked out of his hand. Jaff gets a hand pass out to Sharp. Little fumble from Sharp. Did get it to Jaff now. Arches the back. Got away from Chera. Gets the right half forward. Hand pass inboard to Windsor. Hand pass to Laurie. It opens up in front of him. In the right forward pocket. Fires on goal. Melbourne had the opening three. Beautiful transition for the D's as they worked it from the wing inside 50. And Bailey Laurie didn't waste his chance. Melbourne three straight 18 to Carlton two behind. 13 minutes gone opening term. Finals footy on ABC Sport with Adam Ramanaskis and Brett Delidio.
3: Well, they just look a little bit tight, the Blues,
2: at the moment. I thought they nearly almost got the game back, in their favour a little bit. But then that kick from Mitch McGovern to a 50-50 in the middle of the ground. It's like, just take some territory.
3: Yeah, I think Clinchy made a really good point about Jack Whitey just runs on the ground. That's why you can hear the crowd at the moment. Welcome back to Jack. It's been a long road back. But what Melbourne are not allowing Carlton to do is play on at the moment. So Clinchy spoke about the uncontested marks, but on just four or five occasions where they've had the uncontested mark, Carlton have stopped. So that's terrific defensive play by by Melbourne.
1: Louis Young into the ruck for the Blues, and he ends up with the football, receives it from Hewitt, feeds it back to Jagger Smith, who dinks a kick to a leading Ainsworth. Attacking edge of the square here for Carlton. Melbourne lead by 16, opening three goals of the game. Ainsworth kicks out wide, finds Ollie Hollands.
3: So it's not the kick. Where Ainsworth is, then you're going really wide now.
1: Hollands with the setup kick towards the hot spot. Marking contest. Flying over the top. Turner marks. And fullback for the Demons. And this man is growing in stature every game he plays. Turner kicks laterally. Of course, no Jake Lever today. So Turner will have to stand up again. He finds Tolstrup. Left back pocket. Melbourne leading by 16 points as Tolstrup goes corridor and finds Lindsay.
0: Lindsay had gone short. Wants to send it longer than that. It hangs in the air. Jaff in from the side. Cottrell spoils it down. Ooh. Jaff, awkward landing umpire waves play on. Players dive on top. Over the top of it is Taylor. Umpire waves play on. Eventually the ball does come clear. Hewitt 1-2 with Taylor Byrne to Louis Young. Squeeze the kick inside 50. Hang on, a whistle.
3: They've stopped the game.
0: So Jaff is with the hands of the trainer, and that's why the game has been stopped. It will be a Blues ball at left half forward.
3: Yeah, he's going to be very sore. He's landed right on the left side of his buttocks.
2: I'm not sure I agree with stopping the game.
3: No, mate. I agree. That should it.
0: Ray Chamberlain on the boundary.
4: And it's like it or load that's been the practice and instruction all year.
2: I get it.
4: The question's really reasonable.
0: So Louis Young takes the free kick after the stop of play into the middle of the ground for Dean to Haynes. A bullet pass to half forward, and Ainsworth takes the mark right on 50. In career best numbers, as Rama made mention of, Ben Ainsworth had 25 goals for the Gold Coast Suns back in 2022. This season he's been up to 26 goals, 17. Out to the right. He veers out looking for extra journey. It's touched by Sharp on the way through. This is challenging now for Tholstrup as he's tackled immediately and can't get a hand pass away as Kemp locks him up. 25 metres out from the Blues goal. Melbourne by 16 points. 15 minutes gone, opening turn.
1: Gorn takes it out of the ruck, dumps it on the boot. High kick, it'll come down, still inside 50. Viney hands to it. Florent gets on the end of it, hurries the kick forward for the Blues. Going in, Frankie Evans. No one clean, so Evans goes again. Viney once more, Burrows in. Bowie, slick hands to Laurie. Caught! Cottrell's got him holding the ball.
2: Too slow.
1: Caught by Cottrell. And he'll go back and kick for goal at the city end of the ground and try and find Carlton their first major.
2: Yeah, you'll learn from that, Laurie. You just haven't got that sort of time to be able to run out of defensive 50. Mate, just get that thing on your boot and clear the area. I know everyone wants to be composed all the time, but sometimes you just have not got the time in a big game like this.
3: Get it to grass or get it to a contest.
2: Yeah. Good forward pressure, though, from Matty Cottrell.
1: He is one of the 11 Carlton players out there today who did play in that 2023 semi-final between these two teams. Carlton's last finals win. And he misses to the left. Tried to swing it back. It was coming back. The Blues fans thought it was there. It hit the woodwork. Melbourne by 15. Three straight to three behind. 17 played opening turn.
0: Ben Cameron alongside Matt Clinch. Adam Romanaskis, Brett DeLidio and Ray Chamberlain with you on ABC Sport. Bowie's long kick into the middle of the ground. Corn was blocked out of it and Cripps flew in front. Takes the intercepting mark for the Blues. He looks to reload. Sends Carlton inside 50. Mackay presents. Can't hang on to the mark. Spills out the way of Chandler. Fitzgerald sockers it up the ground. Cripps runs onto it. Hand pass away to Frankie Evans. Away to Ainsworth. He's got Hollands in the pocket. Chips it there and he reels in the mark. Hard against the boundary line. 25 metres around in the right forward pocket.
3: He's up to eight possessions now, Ben Ainsworth. So Carlton's leading possession winner on the ground. So his direct opponent is Jake Bowie.
0: Hollands gave it straight to Mackay. Curls around his body. The umpire has not allowed that because he was still setting the mark. So Melbourne have taken most of their chances. Goals to Sharp, Langford and Laurie. The Blues have missed theirs. Akers, Pitnett and most recently Cotterill, who loves a goal celebration. And now the footy in the hands of Ollie Hollands deep in the right forward pocket. This is going to take something special for him.
2: Has he got this in his kit bag? Never really seen him with this. You reckon he's got it, Benny?
1: I reckon he'll go outside of the right boot. I reckon he can kick it.
0: He's going to start up against the fence in the right forward pocket.
2: Looks like he's going to kick a drop punt.
0: Had to ask one of the trainers to move a chair. And Ollie Hollands looks for Carlton's first goal tonight. He starts outside the boundary. Drop punt. It's right all the way. And I don't think it scored. Out of bounds on the fall. Never got back in front of the post.
2: Leave the special comments. Yeah.
0: No change to the score. Melbourne by 15.
1: I wanted him to go the check side. Langdon shorts it away to Lindsay, who lifts the kick short to Tolstrup. Does well to mark it. Gives it back to Lindsay. Dees quickly down the members' wing. Off to Viney. Kicks around the boundary line, looking for Melksham. Wietering punches it away. Haynes is there, fumbles it, gathers it a second time, then loses it again. Allows in the Dees through Fritch, who's tackled by Evans. Hot footy to be won.

0: Goes in again. He's wrapped up and a ball up between wing and half forward for Melbourne.
1: They've just been a little bit fumbly, yeah. Carlton.
2: Yeah, when you are fumbly, it becomes hot.
1: Yeah.
0: Melbourne by 15. The opening three goals of the game. Gordon taps it down. Chandler gives it off to Steele. Check side centering ball. Petty's down there. Wietering in a grapple. Punches it away, Wietering. Fitzgerald gathers on the bounce. Dumps it on the boot. Back to full forward. The Blues are there through Florent. He marks it fullback. Punt road end of the ground. Melbourne by 15 points. Nearly time on in the first.
3: Florent out of defence to Ainsworth. It gives the hand pass to the run of Walsh. Tries to send it straight down the middle. Spalled away from Kemp. A bouncing ball for Cozzy Pickett. Cruel bounce. Couldn't gather. Rivers creatively just jags it on his boot. Sends it to the members wing. That's where Jack Steele takes the mark. Sends the ball up the wing. Langford has already kicked an impressive goal to start this match. Sends it to left half forward. Kay Chandler has it, but he's still two kicks out from goal. Comes inboard for Trent Rivers. On the 45 as the Blues get numbers back. Rivers veers out to the right. Sends it long to the goal square. Petty's there. Melcham as well. Petty had a second bite at it. Couldn't hang on. Cowan lays the tackle. Spills out the fridge. Somehow got a hand pass away. And Jack Viney on the bottom of the pack has the ball locked underneath him. It's 20 metres around from the Melbourne goal. It's the Demons by 15 points.
0: Umpire puts it up. Young and Gorn. Gorn palms it to the pocket. Melksham's out after it. Chandler gathers. He's bumped out of play. Throwing deep in the left forward pocket here for the D's. Ray Chamberlain.
4: Yeah, as Max Gorn tries to make his way to ball up some boundary throw-ins, Carlton will take every opportunity to put some work into him. The game's on with Max. You've got to know that as an umpire. And you reckon the Holland shot on goal was difficult. Try marking the ball in the middle of the ground when your opponent's got two arms wrapped around your waist and you can't jump.
0: Umpire throws it in. Gorn can't take it cleanly. It spills out to Walsh of the Blues. Off to Cripps. Handball for Florent. Back flank here, Carlton. Florent a little fumble. Off to Akers to Byrne. Zipping around. Slips the Langford tackle. Gives it to Florent. Kicks infield. Turnover. Melksham takes it back for the D's. Yeah. Centering ball. And Big Max. He marks 25 out. Directly in front. And struts away to start the run-up for their set shot at goal.
2: Isn't it a strut? So after Dermy kicked that goal and gave us a chicken walk. I love that from Melky, just reading the cues. Yeah, but like you said, Rammer just went quick, which then just catches all the Carlton defenders off guard, gives your forwards the best chance.
1: Well, it's the opposite of what Carlton have been doing.
2: Yeah, 100%.
1: They've been outside forward 50 taking marks and just slow ball movement.
0: This hasn't always been his strength. But with a record ninth All-Australian blazer draped over him, Mighty Max whacks it through. The skipper shows them the way. And Melbourne are out to an early 21-point lead. Four straight 24, plays three behinds, 22 minutes and change into the first. Adam Amanaskas and Brett Delidio.
1: And again, Lid, so Carlton are out. They're coming outside defensive 50. But then there's a little fumble, and it just slows the momentum down of pushing the ball forward. They have to then handball backwards, and they have to try to create this inside kick. So, as you mentioned, Melksham's awake to it, takes the little one-handed grab, and then moves, because Max hasn't moved.
2: Yep.
1: Max did a move inside forward 50, he just stood there. And Louis Young, at that stage, was his direct opponent, just couldn't get near him.
3: 13th goal for the season for Max Gorn. Melbourne with the opening four goals and lead by 21 points. Gorn and Pitnett resume their battle. Pitnett wins down the tap, looking for Cripps. Can't get a clearance away. Hewitt lays the tackle on Fitzgerald. Got it away. Cozzy's kick smothered by Cripps. Great desperation. Spills out the way of Rivers. Trying to knock it on to Cozzy. Gets it out to Fitzgerald. A little slow in the end. Lindsay run down, holding the ball. Carlton will take it back, and Frankie Evans wins the footy for the Blues. He veers out to the right, sends it looking for Mackay. Was he held by Turner? Yep. Yes, he was. And that'll be the threat for the Melbourne defenders when Carlton can move it quickly outside the centre square. And Mackay's within range, but this is a challenge for Carlton. All their shots have been out on the angles.
2: Yeah, young Lindsay, he's just he hasn't had the greatest of starts just yet. He just hasn't picked up the tempo. Got to move that ball on a little bit quicker. Just make your mind up quicker, I think, and get the ball to boot. But I can feel for young Turner there in that marking contest, because I know that Harry Mackay would have had a fistful of jumper holding him off with a stiff arm.
3: Oh, how Carlton fans would love a big finals campaign from Mackay from the left forward pocket, looking for their first. He steps up and delivers. He's celebrating with his Carlton teammates inside the forward 50.

0: Leitch has them on the board. 24 minutes gone, opening term. Melbourne, 4 straight 24 to Carlton, 1-3-9. Carlton finally, something to build on. With 3 minutes to go till quarter time. 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
1: I think, Lids, in a final as a forward, you want as many one-on-one contests as you can. So that's really the first one that Harry Mackay's had with Turner in this game, where it's been a genuine one-on-one. Yep. A third or fourth man can't come in into the contest. So Harry will know he's got the height advantage and probably a little bit of the strength advantage.
2: Yep.
1: So it's important for Carlton to continue to isolate him as much as they possibly can inside their forward 50 tonight.
3: And in good form as well, Harry Mackay. 10 goals in the last 4 weeks. Playing in his fourth final today. The Blues out of the middle again. Jacker Smith bounds away with it. Shorts it for Mackay, sport away from him. Jacker Smith tries to follow up, can't grasp it. Langford can for the D's, releases Steele by hand. He does the same in turn to Sharp. Kicks inside 50 for Petty. Right there with him's Young. Out the back it goes. Petty to the goal line. Slaps it back. Dean keeps it in. Tracks it to the pocket. Oh. Under pressure. Handball towards Windsor. The D's swarm, but the Blues work it out. A little fumble from Wilson. Chisels a kick really neatly. And finds Jagger Smith. Melbourne by 15. Blues in their back pocket.
0: The Rising Star waits for players to run past and gives the hand pass away to Harry Dean. The two first-year Blues combining. Sends a long kick up the wing, trying to get it to Mackay. Crashes the pack. Tholstrup and brings it down. Gathered by Windsor of Melbourne. Hand pass to Ed Langdon at right half forward. He runs the boundary line. Drives Melbourne inside 50. In the end, Fritch can't get there. Sharp spoils it down. Chandler creative. Gets the hand pass to Steele. To Cozzy Pickett. Around his body from 40. Didn't hit it sweetly. Dean's underneath it. Against Melcham, the Blues had the numbers back. And Harry Dean hugs it to his chest, metres out from his defensive goal line.
3: Dean moves it short to Haynes in the back pocket. Melbourne kicked the first 4 goals of the game. Carlton have kicked the last. The D's by 15 points as Haynes moves it short to Chera. Chera bites off the kick into the corridor. Dangerous. Doesn't work out. Windsor wins it back. Gives it off to Cozzy Pickett, who swivels, snaps and misses.
1: He's just got a little bit too much space for my liking, Cozzy. Sorry, Benny, to come over the top there, but that's his 8th possession. He's had 8 kicks in this game.
2: Yeah, Chera was going for Lord, and the kick was cut off.
3: Melbourne by 16, 2 minutes away from quarter time.
0: Cozzy going at 38% kicking efficiency. Chera's kick, not a great one, kicking in. He's turned it straight over, a lasso free kick.
1: That won't continue, Clinchy. No. If they continue to give him, if Carlton give him that space...
0: Miss Lewis Young across half back. The D's inside 50. Here's Jake Melcham. Leads into the pocket. Great pass from Xavier Lindsay this time, and he marks hard against the boundary line.
2: Well, that's what Xavier Lindsay can do when he's got time and space to be able to find a chest. Yes, it's a tough kick now, but when it's clogged up like it was with the Carlton defenders, to then be able to find Jake Melcham leading out, that was a terrific kick from young Lindsay.
0: He addressed his teammates at the start of the week. Said his time was up, but he'd never grow up, and he loved the club. And Jake Melcham with a chance to try and extend Melbourne's lead ahead of quarter time. Outside the boundary, Melcham from 45 metres out, sets flight. It's right all the way at a minor score. The Demons by 17 points, 4-2-26 to Carlton 1-3-9. 27 minutes gone. Opening term, finals footy on ABC Sport.
3: Billy Wilson takes the kick into Young, who drops the mark cold, allows it ease in, but the Blues work it out with some help from Walsh. Back to Wilson, slick hands looking for Dean. He fumbles it as well. Fritch is right there with him. Steele picks it up for the D's, gets it off to Sparrow, to Langford, to Petty. Handball back to Steele. Time to steady and finish. Just misses. They are fumbly, the Blues.
2: Sloppy, aren't they?
3: They are fumbling everything. The D's much, much cleaner. Melbourne lead by 17. It could be worse. 4-3 to 1-3. 28 and a half into the first.
0: Chera this time a bit more deliberate with his kick in to half back. Mackay juggles the mark in front of Turner.
1: It's got to hold now. 30 seconds remaining in this quarter. Get one down the line. They don't allow Melbourne to go back inside their forward 50.
0: Harry Mackay, and he kicked Carlton's opening goal of the game. Looks long down the members' wing. Sends it in the direction of Kemp. Gawn's back there for Melbourne. Off hands. It's gathered by Cripps. Hand pass to Walsh. Out to Pitnett. It opens up in front of him. Hand pass to Lord. Edge of the centre square. Pulls his kick, looking for Frankie Evans. Can't take the mark. Bolstrup gathers for Melbourne. Cuts on his right-hand side. Sends it out to vacant space on the Shane Warne stand side. Haynes got a cruel bounce. Langdon knocked it.

0: on, trying to combine with Melchum. His hand pass a little loose for Sharp. Great tackle from Haynes. Just as the siren sounds for quarter time. And the desperation from both sides on the outer wing, trying to get the opportunity to go forward one last time. It's exhausting, and both sides have lacked a little composure at times. But it's Melbourne who lead by 18 points. The Demons 4-3-27 to Carlton 1-3-9. The Demons by 18 points. You can join us on the SMS 0437-774-774. Cheerio to Rich from Ocean Grove is listening in. From Rob in Hobart, who says Jaff is playing a blinder. To Fran, who says, go D's. Brett had the best hair and physique in the Legends game. He's going to love that.
1: Oh, he's not here. He's left the box.
0: He has left the box at the wrong time. And a cheerio to John, who's listening on the ABC Listen app from Spain, where it's just after 11 a.m. in the morning. Great to have your company wherever you're listening, near and far. 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
0: Well, the Blues Cinderella story continued beyond tonight. It will be the Demons who continue their incredible rise under Stephen King. Finals Footy on ABC Sport, wildcard action.
1: Through Steele to Cozzy Pickett, half forward for Melbourne, kicks inside 50. He's sharp and he marks his face on and dribbles it on goal. It's through.
7: That's ballsy.
1: A moment of redemption. His start to the game has been like a box of chocolates. A little bit of everything from Harry Sharp. Melbourne, the first goal of the game.
8: Dowie kicks right up the middle towards Gorn and Pittenet. Pittenet spoils it down. Windsor Robes for the D's.
7: Oh, wait.
8: Kicks out in front of Harvey Langford. Bouncing ball half forward. Gathers it. Breaks the 50. Eyes the goals. What a finish.
7: Oh.
8: Marvellous, Harvey.
0: Little fumble from Sharp. Did get it to Jaff now. Arches the back. Got away from Chera. Gets the right half forward. Hand pass inboard to Windsor. Hand pass to Laurie. It opens up in front of him. In the right forward pocket. Fires on goal. Melbourne had the opening three.
8: Off to Wakers to Byrne. Zipping around. Slips the Langford tackle. Gives it to Florent. Kicks infield. Turnover. Melchum takes it back for the D's.
7: Yeah.
8: Centering ball. And Big Max. He marks 25 out. Directly in front. This hasn't always been his strength, but with a record ninth All-Australian blazer draped over him, Mighty Max whacks it through. The skipper shows them the way.
0: Carlton will take it back, and Frankie Evans wins the footy for the Blues. He veers out to the right, sends it looking for Mackay. Was he held by Turner? Yep. Yes, he was. And Mackay's within range, but this is a challenge for Carlton. All their shots have been out on the angles. Oh, how Carlton fans would love a big finals campaign from Mackay from the left forward pocket looking for their first. He steps up and delivers. He's celebrating with his Carlton teammates inside the forward 50. Vic H has them on the board.
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0: The Demons booted the opening three goals before Harry Mackay booted the last of the opening term. It's Melbourne who lead by 18 points at quarter time. 4-3-27 to Carlton 1-3-9. Matt Lynch and Ben Cameron calling the action. Ray Chamberlain's down on the boundary. Adam Romanaskis and Brett Delidio, your experts on ABC Sport.
7: Well, Ram, it was a smart start or a sharp start from the D's. They just looked so much cleaner. They were more composed. They were taking what was in front of them. But the Blues, they'll be ruining the opportunities that they did create, but then unable to finish their work, and they're just a bit sloppy, weren't they? They fumbled, it sort of crumbled a little bit under the pressure, you know, from the crowd, obviously, but the heat that the D's were able to put on them. You know, led Jack Steele, I thought he was terrific on the inside. Cozzy Pickett's had a lot of space. Hasn't kicked it at his best just yet, but he's had a lot of space early. You know, Jake Bowie's led the way down back with his ability to just try and go up the middle of the ground, and they've had some other boys just absolutely slingshotting forward. I've liked... it was the work of Langford off the wing. Thought he was terrific as well. Harry Sharp, albeit he had a big blunder early, he made up for it pretty quickly after that. As for the Blues, Benny Ainsworth led the way so far with his nine disposals. But they'll be disappointed with how sloppy they've been with ball in hand and their inability to play the way they've wanted to play, you know, throughout the last 10 or 11 matches.
3: Look,

0: fumbles in that passage of play, which stopped the momentum and then allow the turnover to go from there. Clearance is 8-5 in Melbourne's favour at the moment. They're doing good work around the contest. I've really liked Melbourne's ball movement. They've been a lot more brave.
1: Aggressive, haven't they?
0: A lot more brave. Even you look at Jake Bowie's couple of kick-ins that he's had, they've been straight up the middle. You know, trying to take the game on, trying to force Carlton.
1: And that's why they're 200 metres in front of the metres game, aren't they? I mean, yes, they're going at, you know, 13% less kicking efficiency, 57% to 70% with Carlton. They're going short and they're hitting little targets and their uncontested marks are up. You know, Melbourne embrace the chaos and they go down and they get numbers there to be able to fix up any sort of mess, whereas the Blues, they fumble, they're being swarmed.
0: And Cozzy's going to be a big problem if they continue to allow him to have free possession forward to centre.
2: The Melbourne captain, Max Gawn, 6 disposals, 3 clearances and a goal as we get the second quarter underway. A chance for Cripps to get a half pass forward from the opening tap. Walsh is tackled and brought down. Pickett with reinforcements from Sparrow locks the ball up.
0: I like this Ollie Hollands matchup with Langford. I think that's a better matchup in terms of running ability.
2: Cooper Lord still alongside Cozzy Pickett from the stoppage as Ainsworth can't break clear and Bowie lays the tackle.
0: Blake Akers was on Langford earlier in that first quarter. Just didn't look like he could go with him.
2: Gawn trying to tap it down to Pickett. Ricochets back towards Gawn. Hittner just throws a boot at it. That'll work. Up towards Mackay.
0: Gonna roll here.
2: He marks just outside 50. Waits for the leads to come. Kemp on the move into the pocket. Was he dragged down? No, not by Taylor. Ball spills clear for the Blues. Tight against the boundary line, Cottrell. Now, Cripps has gone across as well. The umpire says, throw it in. Ray Chamberlain on the boundary.
3: Yeah, the quarter time break. Nick Haynes came off, boot off, right ankle. Still downstairs, no sign of him at this stage.
4: Thanks, Ray. Keep your eye on everything going on down there and keep us in the loop. Gawn and Pittenet again. Both miss it. Bouncing ball. Going in, Sharp takes it. He's wrapped up quickly and a free kick.
2: I missed that Fremantle game, Nick Haynes, with an ankle injury, so I wonder if there's still a bit of concern there for him.
4: It was the one change coming back from that ankle injury and replacing Wade Dirksen as Sharp. Moves it on to Rivers. He goes for a little bit of a gallop, a couple of bounces. Then he chips and overshoots Fitzgerald. That'll be a turnover. Walsh goes and picks it up, but coughs it up immediately. Slick hands from Langford. Dees it half forward. Off to Windsor. To Cozzy Pickett on the fly. It's out to the right. And short as well. Wiedering gets back and marks alongside the behind post. I think we'll check it. We look from here a long way away that it was marked in the field of play. Melbourne by 3 goals neat, 2 played second term.
1: Probably had a couple of other options, Cozzy, I reckon, going inside forward 50 there. He's just blazed a couple of times, hasn't he, going in. Mark completed well and truly inside the line there.
2: We've got to the outcome. Quicker than we have in the past, so that's a win, I guess.
4: I can understand the nervousness from the umpires, though. I imagine if they don't check one, they miss it, and the game's decided by a point, what would all be saying? The technology's there for a reason.
1: Yeah. Back yourself, though.
2: Jacob Wiedering has it up against the left behind post, sends it long for the Blues to half back. Cripps rises, takes the mark. Trying to get the half pass quickly away to Taylor Byrne. He fumbles it. Gathered by Tholstrup. Hand pass to Jaff for the Demons. Rivers sidesteps the tackler. Run down by Ollie Hollands. Holding the ball. Great chase. He wants to transition quickly. Mackay one-on-one with Turner. A little shove on Turner. Works into the back. Mackay's after it. Gathers it. Hand pass into the open goal. Ainsworth to put it through. Carlton with the first in the second quarter. It comes 3 minutes in. And Mackay unselfishly realised he had a teammate streaming past and gave it away to Ben Ainsworth. So Carlton get one back to start the second term, and it's a 12-point lead the way of the Demons. 4-3-27 to Carlton, 2-3-15.
0: So Cripps takes a really good mark there and gives a little handball to Taylor Byrne. It was too hot. But what I love then is the hunt afterwards. Yep. So Ollie Holland there,
1: stayed in it,
0: he just stayed in the chase. Great tackle. Then he's up back on his feet, gets a free kick. Goes into a one-on-one. One-on-one contest going back inside forward 50 bit.
4: I don't think he should have been able to play on there.
1: No,
4: he should have had to come back over the mark. Ray Chamberlain, how did you see it?
3: Spot on, Ben. It's not advantage because the player who was awarded the free kick took the kick. It has to be a teammate to be advantage.
1: Yes.
3: He's 4 or 5 metres inboard. He's got to come back and kick over his mark.
4: Got away with one there, the Blues, and that is the value of Ray Chamberlain being with us. Finals footy on ABC Sport. Back in the middle, the Blues working back into it. First 4 goals to the D's, the last 2 going the way of the Blues. Melbourne out of the middle. Sparrow to Rivers to

0: Gorn, kick out wide, and Langford marks. Loops it over the top, finds Chandler. Chandler moves it on to Fitzgerald. Very wide out, half forward. High kick into the pocket. Tom McDonald's down there, punched away by Dean. And he is the Dean of the class for the first-year players this year, Harry Dean. The best first year we've seen from a key defender since when? You can make up your own mind. Melbourne lead by 12 points. 4.5 minutes into this second term. Finals footy on ABC Sport.
1: Cozzy Pickett and Ben Ainsworth lead the way with 10 disposals. Gorn just taps it down to Pickett, spinning out of traffic. It's a scene of work. He curls it on his left and misses to the right-hand side. All that was finishing.
2: They are playing with fire, Carl. He's too quick for Cooper.
1: He's 13-point lead Melbourne's way.
2: Forward to centre. They are playing with fire with Cozzy, the Blues.
0: Florent runs to the pocket, driving ball up to the wing, marking contest. Fritsch, first hands to it, doesn't mark. Cottrell slaps it on, Ainsworth onto it, tackled out by McDonald. Got him good, too, as he carries him out. Boundary throw in, Warn wing, just forward of halfway for the D's. A little burble reverberates around the MCG. Right up to the back row. It's going to be a big crowd. The umpire flings it back in. Gorn and Pittenet. Pittenet palms it down to the front. Cripps gathers it. Handball away to Pittenet, who slaps it onto Lord. Now Cottrell on the logo, dispossessed in a tackle. Sharp can't take it clean. Ainsworth goes in again, sticks a boot in. So too does Walsh. He goes in, handballs it out to Kemp. Sockers it inside 50. Tolstrup tracks it back. Wins it for the D's in their back pocket, and they can repel.
1: And pass away to Turner. Switching kick, needs to get it to Langford, and rises over the top of Ollie Hollins.
3: Right hand.
1: Takes a very impressive mark. After a sublime finish in the first quarter in front of goal, kicks it up to Chandler. Races after the footy on the members' wing. Gets around Florent, takes a bounce, looks up towards half forward. He ran too far. He was in sort of two minds as to whether he needed to take a second bounce, and in the end changed his mind twice.
3: Yeah, it looked it. But I reckon Matty Stanford got that one wrong.
1: So McGovern takes the free kick for the Blues on the wing. Melbourne by 13 points. Hound pass to Wilson, one of the players who started the year in the VFL, now playing in the finals. Across half back to Dean and all the way back to Jacob Wiedering. Spent so long on the sideline watching his side regenerate in the second half of the season. He chips a kick back to Harry Dean, the son of a gun at left half back.
2: This is how Carlton haven't been playing, this slow, methodical.
1: Up to Haynes, who's back onto the field after having that foot restrapped. Hand pass to Jagger Smith, loops a hand pass forward. Ollie Hollins runs up to left half forward, a centering ball. Melbourne have numbers back, and in the end, Sparrow rises and takes the mark for the Demons.
0: He wants to shift it to the Warn wing quickly. Fritsch is the target, doesn't mark, but gathers at ground level. Off to Sharp, handball back to Fritsch. Runs through the logo, takes a bounce, up to half forward, kicks inside 50. Milksham! Oh, Dean closes late, squirrels well. Gathers at ground level, off to Cowan, and the Blues can work it out. Beyond their defensive 50, Cottrell kicks to the wing.
1: Sam Walsh takes the mark. Shane Warne stands side, has a player free at right half forward. It's Kemp. He marks in front of Max Gorn, who tries to hold him up for a moment. Now McGovern's free. He leads up at centre half forward. Lateral kick. Bowie coming the other way. Look out. Crash to Tukalai. Bowie front on contact. Free kick Carlton's way. And McGovern takes it. Looks into the side 50. Mackay's the target. Offhands it clears to the back. Holland's trying to run onto it. Langford trying to run onto him. And offhands it goes out of play. In the left forward pocket for the Blues. They've cut the margin back to 13 points Melbourne's way, but just a little bit of that composure still lacking at times.
0: Melbourne by 13 points. Finals footy on ABC Sport. 4:50 stoppage here for the Blues. Mackay and also Gorn to contest it. Gorn punches it down. Tolstrup. Little handball away to Sparrow. Just got a fist on it. Sparrow hooks the clear and kick. Petty goes up early. Runs underneath the footy, out the back. It'll be a free kick, in fact. It'll come back and go to Dean.
3: He properly mistimed that, didn't he?
0: Yeah. Harry Dean will kick backwards for the Blues to Wiedering on the logo. Melbourne by 13 points.
2: There's no movement in Carlton's forward line. It's all static at the moment. So having to chip around the arc here.
0: Wiedering to Chera to Haynes on the Warn wing.
1: He looks to try and get some momentum and drives it long inside 50. Cripps flew from the back and somehow came down with a footy.
2: I think it's
1: Mackay was in front.
2: Yeah, I think it's Harry's got it.
1: Harry's ended up with a footy. Cripps started with it. And Cripps is going to end up with a shot on goal here.
2: Wow.
1: Have a look on the replay, Rammer, and let me know if you think he had enough to be paid a mark. He's marked it around Harry Mackay's left armpit.
2: I think I'll prefer Harry with it, the way Paddy's been kicking this year.
3: Around the corner too.
1: 14 goals, 18 for the Carlton captain. This is the part of his game he has struggled with. He's going to kick around his body from directly in front. 35 metres out, and this time puts it through. Here come the Blues, the last three goals of the game. And Melbourne's lead is sliced back to 7. The Demons 4-4-28 to Carlton 3-3-21. The Blues are the only two goals of this second quarter. We've ticked past 10 minutes in the second term. Adam Romanaskis, Brett Dilidio, finals footy on ABC Sport.
2: I think for Carlton, if Jack still does stay with Paddy Cripps for a lot of this game, which he has in the first quarter, Cripps dragging him forward every now and then. Just test him. See if he wants to come all the way there, right down into the cage. Cripps is a good mark. He's a terrific mark of the football. That is one of his great strengths. Now, whether Jack Steele wants to hand him over.
3: It was then Taylor then on that occasion.
4: Carlton absolutely have come charging back into this match. Gawn taps it down to Cozzy Pickett. Kick impacted. He goes again, sockers it forward. Bouncing ball for Fritsch. He can only knock it on towards Sparrow. Has to go in low against Chera. Neither really has the footy. It's underneath them. And the umpire will ball it up. Melbourne by 7. First four goals of the game, led by 21. Now it's just 7. Pitnet palms it down off the bonce of Gawn. Ends up with Jagger-Smith. Kick a turnover. Tolstrup in the middle for Melbourne. He'll flare a kick out wide for Langford. Can't take it off hands, out of play. Throwing 55 around from the Demons' attacking goal. They lead 7 points.
1: Ben Cameron and Matt Clinch calling the action. Ray Chamberlain down on the boundary. Adam Romanaskis and Brett Dilidio, your experts. Finals footy on ABC Sport. Demons, who led by 18 points at quarter time, now lead by 7. 2-0, Carlton's way in this second quarter. Viney left it behind, gathered by Jagger-Smith of the Blues. Out pass to Walsh, back to the Rising Star. He chips it up the wing and Paddy Cripps takes the mark. He's at left half back for Carlton. His eyes darting into the corridor. He's going to go backwards to go forwards, all the way back to the back pocket where Haynes takes the mark. No one within 15 metres, so he plays on. Takes a bounce. Sharp comes running at him. Switches out to right half back and Wiedering. Takes the mark for the Blues.
2: Making him defend the whole ground here, the Blues. So they side-to-side switches at the moment.
4: Wiedering kicks around the wing for McGovern. Juggles it, drops it. Langdon swoops on it for Melbourne. Gives it back to Jaff. Forward handball to Sparrow. Sparrow releases Tolstrup. Breaks the logo. Driving kick towards full forward. Marking contest. Melksham doesn't take it. Steel robes. Handball out. Fritsch leaves it behind. Turns tackler. And a ball up, full forward here for Melbourne. The Dees have been the second best second quarter team of the year. They've won 16 second quarters, but it's 2-0 the way the Blues in this second term. Wilson gathers, tackled quickly, another ball up. Full forward here for Melbourne. Still 7 points to the good, 12 into this second term.
1: A lot of numbers around this stoppage. Petty doing the ruck work against Lewis Young. Jagger-Smith, hand pass away to Lord. Risky hand pass to Hewitt. Had to thump it away from Viney. Frankie Evans had it, lost it. Spills out to Chandler. Turns on his left-hand side. He fires on goal. Just scrapes it in from behind to the left. Melbourne with an 8-point lead. Two behinds for the Dees to Carlton's 2-0. 13 minutes gone. Second quarter, Rammer.
2: Trent Rivers is doing a good job on Frankie Evans at the moment. So that's a matchup that Stephen King has gone after. Evans has been in really good form.
4: He was in the coaches' votes last week.
2: Yeah.
4: 5 goals, 7 coaches' votes. Wilson to Haynes, back to Wilson, kicks towards that man Evans. Rivers works him underneath it. Evans gathers on the bounce, but Langford's got him. Another ball up on the wing, members' side of the ground. Melbourne by 8 points. Cripps doing the ruck work, takes it out of the ruck. Handball goes to Viney, little drop kick forward, Chandler. Plays tunnel ball, now he's over it. Cripps picks it up. Back on the ground, there's a whistle, holding free kick. And it will go the way of the Dees and Chandler.
3: Certainly didn't have it, that's for sure.
4: Chandler plays on. He'll wait a kick inside 50, trying to get it towards Petty. Wietering slaps it down. Chera's there, back pocket

0: for Carlton off the count. Oh. 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Ricochets to the opposite pocket. Langdon's the first to get there. A little fumble. Gathers second time. Handball to Sharp. Hemmed in against the boundary line. Centering kick. Viney goes up. Can't mark. Ball hits the deck again.
1: A bouncing ball, the Demons. Still a chance. Gathered by Langford. He's tackled. Dispossessed. Akers laid the tackle. Spills out to Lewis Young. A clearing kick will be chopped off as the intercepting mark. Taken by Dan Turner at right half forward. Melbourne by 8 points. He sends it more corridor this time, looking for Petty, getting numbers back. Up went Mackay, thought he had enough of it. Umpire waves play on, spills out to Chandler. No, hang on.
2: Yeah, that's free.
1: Non-officiating umpire in the middle of the ground. Has communicated, chopping of the arms. Just a little late with the whistle. In fact, it was probably high contact by Petty. Take it or leave it. Got the desired result as Mackay in the back pocket. Sends it long up the wing. Lewis Young presents. Balled away from him by Tom McDonald. Spills out the way of Turner. Gave it back to Tom McDonald. His kick off the instep. Petty led to the corridor. Wiedering didn't deal with it. It spills out to Langford. Kicks across his body. Langdon against the boundary line. And Cherry just kept his eyes on the footy. He takes the mark as Ed Langdon slipped over. And he runs Carlton out of defence. Gets a hand pass away to Cottrell at halfback. Chips it up the wing. And McGovern marks in front of Jack.
0: Gas all over him. McGovern has to pick up the footy. He's just being held up a little bit. Melbourne by 8 points. Carlton the last three goals in the game after Melbourne kicked the first four.
3: Oh, dear. Oh.
0: McGovern, a high centering kick into the middle. Pickett can slap it on, but it works out. Dean's onto it. Tackled, dispossessed. Steal back the other way for Melbourne. In the middle, off to Petty. Kicks inside 50. And Melksham marks 47 out directly in front.
4: Sorry, was that Mitch McGovern going back in the middle of the ground again?
0: It yep. was.
4: Yeah, so he turned one over in the first quarter, didn't he? Around the same position, but going the other way. Just had too much hang time on it, that one.
2: Way too much.
4: Good Cozzy Pickett to get a hand in there. And I wasn't sure whether Harry Petty was going to use his numbers and run that ball, but made the decision to be the kicker himself, and it just got over Billy Wilson's head, landed on Melky's chest.
0: 35 years of age. The oldest man out there today. Sprays it out to the right. Lucky to sneak it through for a score. Well, behind, Melbourne's lead 9. 17 minutes into their second term. Finals footy on ABC Sport.
1: The D's 3 behinds to Carlton's 2 straight in this second quarter. As Chira brings Carlton back into play. Chips the ball to Hewitt, who has it in the right back pocket for Carlton. He looks long up the wing. The lead from Kemp is ignored. He goes longer in the Cripps direction. Tholstrup over the top. Dumps it into the front row. Out on the Shane Warne stand side.
2: And a good half.
1: Bit of concern Tholstrup as well for Nick Haynes. Ray, he's just hobbled off in front of you once more. So still having some issues.
5: Yeah, as he's heading way down the stairs, he's certainly not moving like Michael Holding. I promise you that.
0: He looked.
2: Yeah, he looks no good. Ginger.
0: Looked like me running around the tan. Throwing on the wing. Everybody misses it out the back. Jagger Smith, he gathers it. Handball away towards Akers. Off to Hewitt. Now to Lord. Kicks inside 50. Ainsworth in good position. Plucks it.
2: Great hands. That's the go for Carlton. It's their ball movement and going quick. If they can go quick inside their forward 50, it puts Melbourne's defenders under pressure. They've had a few one-on-one opportunities and Carlton's forwards have been good enough to win them.
0: He was in the coaches' votes last week. 4 coaches' votes. 20 disposals and 3 goals. He'll put boot to ball from 45 out directly in front to become the game's first multiple goal kicker. He tugs it left. A let off for Melbourne. Their lead is 8 points, 18 minutes into their second term.
1: Cheerio to Brent and Denise, who's listening to ABC Sport from Germany. 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
0: Whereabouts in Germany, Clinchy?
1: Let us know. 0437 774 774. Laurie's got a forward to Ed Langdon to Fridge. He tries to sizzle a kick inside 50. A bouncing ball, Sharp attacked it but couldn't gather. And Jagger Smith for the Blues repels once more. This young blue kicks across halfback. Ollie Hollins gathers, kicks up towards Mackay, and he takes the mark in front of Turner. One of the interesting matchups of the night comes inboard to Walsh, didn't have to break stride. Hand pass to Jagger Smith, threads the needle with a hand pass to Ollie Hollins, looks up inside 50, kicks for Kemp, 2 Demons there. Petty getting back, able to support his fellow defender in Taylor, but then looks to switch. Bowie underneath.

0: higher ball. Sport away by Akers. The ball close to the boundary line. Akers gave him a shove across. Umpire says throw it in as Bowie's laying on the turf.
1: Matty Stevic coming from the other side of the ground.
0: It's a free kick, absolutely.
1: Can't push him fair in the back.
0: And one of the great visual parts of the finals is when both sets of fans are up and out of their chair. We see the red and blue Melbourne fans, the Carlton fans and the navy blue tonight.
1: Bowie goes to the defensive goal square and Jaff, and he runs to the opposite pocket. Exiting kick, Turner and Mackay, they have a little wrestle and Turner marks it.
2: Yeah, that's a damn good mark.
1: Yeah, did really well. Lots of sets of players out there today wearing opposite numbers as well. Turner and Mackay, Steele and Cripps, Langford and Hollins going head-to-head as
2: you
1: Turner
2: like that one,
1: chips
2: Benny?
1: It over the top to Steele.
2: You like that?
1: No, it's just unique, isn't it?
2: It is.
1: I thought it was the kind of thing that Rammer would clip me for mentioning, so I sort of turned around in preparation Steele kicks off the back flank and Wiedering.
0: It's a final, Benny. I need to be a little bit more serious.
1: Intercept mark. Blues back in possession, just backward of the wing. Melbourne lead by 8 points. Time on second term.
0: Chera plays on with no one on the mark. Can switch across half-back. Sends it out to Cowan. Has it at right half-back. In two minds. Decides against swinging it out to the outer wing. Back inboard to Chera. Releases the run of Sam Walsh. He gets a half-pass forward to Ainsworth. Quickly got it away from Petty. The linking half-pass to Lewis Young. Kicks to the lead to Kemp. Was he held? No whistle from Taylor. As he got the arms around him. That's run into a dead end. Bounces into an opponent in Louis Young. Umpire waves play on. And a ball up at left half forward.
3: As one up by Blues. The Blues. Good contest.
0: Yeah, I like pressure out. Pressure out of their forward 50. Terrific play.
1: Hitting it. Palms it down. Ainsworth to Hewitt. They're going backwards, the Blues. Back into the middle. Chera kicks them inside 50. Frankie Evans one hand to it. Doesn't complete the mark. Turner makes it his for Melbourne. Exiting handball to Laurie, who can only slap it on. Fitzgerald tracks it. Florent beats him to it. Worries him out of it. And Lindsay picks it up for the Demons. Swings the handball to Langdon. They're running down the ward wing. Off to Fritsch. They can look inside 50. Ford holding the ball. Cowan got him. Fritsch took too long.
0: The casual, Bailey Fritsch.
1: Carlton take it back. Melbourne lead by 8 points. 21 minutes into the second.
0: Just an appetite to hunt at the moment, the Blues. And it's for that reason we're seeing players fumble. That perceived pressure. As Cowan's kick up towards Frankie Evans, can't take the mark. Bowie sported it down, combines with Tholstrup. A tumbling kick up towards Fridge, knocked it away from Cowan. Wiedering had to be brave. He gathers, breaks the tackle. Out pass back to Cowan, to Chera, around Jaff, gave it back to Cowan. Sends it long up the wing. Max Gorn against Pitnett. Gorn makes the spoil. Cottrell runs onto it. Clean set of heels and he gathers on the outer side. Hand pass to Pitnett. Gave it back to Cottrell. Not a lot of numbers forward. Threads the needle to Ainsworth.
2: Oh, turn around.
0: Who takes the mark. Turner's trying to plead his case on his backside. There's a centering option. It's Ollie Hollins.
3: Yeah. I don't think it's much difference in terms of angle and distance.
2: He needed to turn right around. Yeah. He had Brody Kemp
3: in the goal square.
2: He's doing the Shannon Knowles. And what about me? He's down there in the goal square. Couldn't get him to turn around quick enough.
0: So after Ollie Holland had the shot in the right forward pocket from out of bounds and failed to bring it back over the boundary line, now he gets a more conventional shot. Slightly left of centre, 40 metres out from home. And the Blues are the only two goals of this second quarter. A chance to get within 2 points. Hollins with his slow approach. From 45 metres out, this time he brings the Blues fans to life. Carlton with the last three goals of the game. And that margin, make that last four goals in the game, is back to 2 points Melbourne's way. 4-4-28 to Melbourne 4-6-30. Three goals to three behinds the way of Carlton in this second quarter. Adam Romanaskis and Brett Dilidio, your experts. Finals footy on ABC Sport.
3: We talk about pressure. So first quarter, it was Carlton fumbling and bumbling the ball. Now
2: they've caught it, haven't they?
3: Well,
2: these have caught it.
3: Yeah, absolutely they have. So Melbourne are kicking the ball at 49% for this quarter. So giving the ball back to Carlton. But Carlton are doing that because they're applying the pressure. I think the Bailey Fritsch rundown is a perfect example of that. He was too casual. He didn't want to put the hard strides in, and Cowan got him.
1: Well, they're out here. Have gone a quarter without kicking a goal as Walsh bursts out of the middle. Short kick looking for Evans. Sport away from him. Walsh follows up inside 50. Kicks towards Cottrell. He bursts onto it. And marks 30 out, slightest of angles.
2: It's a little business decision made.

0: We've sung the praises of Harvey Langford, but he needed to go back harder than that. That's, you know, in a final, you've got to put your body on the line. That was a big opportunity for Harvey Langford to do that, and he did it.
1: Carlton have not led in this game. The boyhood bagger, Cottrell.
2: Second time.
1: Melbourne lead by a point, and Carlton still haven't led in this game. 4-6 to 4-5. Nearly 25 played in the second term.
0: It's two occasions you thought he's about to break into goal celebration. He's been denied. Rivers with a kick in duty. He's up towards Langford. Can't take the mark for Melbourne. Florent, half pass back to Blake Akers. Chips it inboard along the turf. Walsh, clean pickup. Half pass back to Blake Akers. Into the middle of the ground. Hewitt takes the mark. Looking more and more like a Carlton game at the moment. As the D's lead, cut back to a point. They led at one stage by 21 points in the opening quarter. The Blues back to halfback. Wittering takes the mark. Looks out to the Shaymorn stand side. Chura in space. Marks chips it up the wing. Holland's running hard.
3: Having a good quarter, Ollie Holds.
0: Forced his way back into the side last week. Trying to make the most of it after featuring in six games at VFL level. Sends it to half forward. Lewis Young a little tentative. He's tackled and locked up.
2: He pulled up on it, didn't he, Clinchy?
0: Did indeed.
2: Got to keep running through the footy and extend those big arms out.
0: Does enough to lock it up at right half forward for the Blues. Melbourne by a point, 25 minutes gone. Second quarter, finals footy on ABC Sport.
1: Bidnett takes it out of the ruck, kicks it into the back of Hollands. Lords goes and wins it, gives it out to Walsh. Handball out in front of Hollands, snaps it inside 50, lands in the lap of Kemp. Fortuitous. He marks 25 out, very acute angle, right forward pocket.
0: They just didn't have an opponent.
2: They're playing aggressive, weren't they, the backs?
0: They were.
2: Trying to guard space. Unfortunately, in an ad hoc play, you can get found out with it, Ram.
3: Yep.
2: And that's what that was. Ollie Holland, you spoke about having a good quarter.
0: Possession number seven.
2: Yeah. All of them kicks.
1: I reckon.
2: Yeah, all of them kicks.
1: Brody Kemp. 36 goals on the season. Trots in and threads it. Carlton are in front for the first time tonight. Five goals unanswered from four goals to zip down. 5-5-35 plays 4-6-30. Nearing halftime. Finals footy on ABC Sport. Brett Delidio and Adam Ramanaskis.
0: Well, Lids, we're just having a look at the stats here. And Cozzy Pickett's had 13 possessions. All kicks.
2: Yep.
0: He's kicking percentage tonight?
2: 23%.
0: Yeah. So, look, he's had the ball. He's just, the decision-making by Cozzy's been just ordinary tonight. But again, it's the scrap around the contest there. Pittnett was the first one. He gets the ball just going forward. Then a little scrap again. And it's not clean and it's not really efficient by the Blues, but it's working at the moment in the second quarter.
4: Adam Romanaskis with you on ABC Sport. Pittnett one down the tap against Gorn, but Fitzgerald gathers, gave it back to Gorn, drives it inside 50. McDonald!
3: Well done.
4: Got rid of Wiedering and takes the mark.
3: Yeah, really well done.
0: And a good kick by Max.
4: A show of strength from Tom McDonald and the perfect pass from Max Gorn. And Tom McDonald, who's also announced 2026 will be his final year. He spent time as a forward, then a defender, and now back as a forward with the absence of Jacob Van Rooyen and Matt Jefferson. The Demons need to find a response. Their last goal came at the 22-minute mark of the opening term. The retiring Tom McDonald from directly in front puts it through. The Demons with their first goal of the second quarter comes just before halftime. And it's enough for the D's to take back the lead by a point. So the Blues held the lead for all of about 2 minutes. And Melbourne returned to the lead, having led by 18 points at quarter time. Melbourne by a point at halftime. 5-6-36 to Carlton 5-5-35. The goal kickers for the Demons. Gorn, Laurie, McDonald and Sharp alongside Langford. While for the Blues, their goals have come through Kemp, Hollands, Cripps, Ainsworth and Harry Mackay. Halftime at the MCG in the wildcard final. It's the Demons who lead by a point. The thoughts of Adam Romanaskis and Brett Delidio, your experts.
2: Well, they're going 1 point up. The D's, only purely from that set shot from Tommy McDonald there. That was their first goal of the quarter. wasn't it? I'm pretty sure. Is that right?
4: Yep.
2: Yeah. An absolute domination from the Blues, really. 105 disposals to 69. They just couldn't get their hands on the footy. You know, when they did have it, they went 55% kicking efficiency. They've just allowed the Blues to have far too many uncontested marks, and they controlled the footy, which then it ties you out when you're having to defend for such long periods. When you do then get into offense, you haven't got the same gas and the ability to, you're doing things under fatigue, yeah, Ram. So we wonder why they became a little bit sloppy with their disposal and they weren't able to be as clean. Felt like a bit bomby going inside their forward 50 there, which plays into the hands of, you know, Harry Dean, Jacob Wiedering. You know, once they finally got that Max Gorn, that very last play out the front of the stoppage, it was a dart. Yeah. It wasn't a big moon ball that could be easily be intercepted.
4: Just into space there. It was really well done. So you look at centre bounce in that quarter, 3-1. So clearly Melbourne have got an advantage there. But you look at both quarters in isolation. So first quarter, Carlton fumbling the ball, you know, really not getting any territory. Melbourne meters gained much better. Second quarter then, Carlton embraced the sort of imperfection of a game of football and a final. They've had 25 more uncontested possessions that quarter. They've had 21 more uncontested marks that quarter. So forcing Melbourne, Lynch makes a great point about forcing Melbourne to defend.
2: Yep.
4: When they can sit back as a back six of control there, you saw the last Brody Kemp mark, and the Lynch picked it up absolutely perfectly. The Melbourne defenders are trying to defend space. The Ollie Hollands kick comes in,
2: yep,
4: as a scrappy sort of, you know, it's almost like a kick and hope.
2: Yeah.
4: And
2: big hat kick.
4: Then Brody Kemp finds himself with another uncontested mark. So it's sort of the imperfections of the game and who can probably, I guess, shine them the best at the moment. And I think in that second quarter, Carlton certainly were able to do that. The one key area that I see as an advantage for the Blues in this game is going inside forward 50 to one-on-one contest.
2: Yep.
4: They look like, the forwards look like they're better than Melbourne's key defenders. And then on the flip side of that, you look at what Melbourne are doing better than Carlton, well, it's around contest and how much Max can then control it to get his mids out to allow them to start their ball movement.
2: Well, they've certainly, it's a cracking game for us. We had a great first quarter from Melbourne, you know, and then being able to rebuttal from the Blues in that second quarter. They were cleaner, but they were able to control the footy, as we've spoken about. And, you know, their key players started to, you know, make better decisions, yep, with the footy, but get their hands on it. And they've been able to nullify. I know Cozzy's had the 13 kicks in that first half, but going at 23%, like that's either feeling the pressure or, you know, the pressure's been that immense around him that they're just forcing him into quick decisions. I think it's an element of just feeling that pressure at the moment, Ram, where he's just not
4: backing
2: himself. He's trying to make things happen. And then not just embracing that, mate, you are so quick and so good that you'll get out of most things. But I also get that he's playing in a final or a cutthroat game that is going to, you know, make it challenging for him.
0: The thoughts of Brett Delidio and Adam Ramanaskis, your experts on ABC Sport. Melbourne led by 18 points at quarter time, 2 lead changes. The Blues took the lead at the 26-minute mark of the second quarter. They booted 4 goals to none at that stage, and Melbourne took it back 2 minutes later through Tom McDonald. The most likely outcome, if Melbourne win, they'll travel to South Australia to take on the Crows. If the Blues are to win, they'll take on Geelong here at the MCG next Friday night. For the moment, we'll pause at the MCG and bring you the latest from the ABC newsroom.
5: Hello, this is ABC News with David Rollins. The relatives of Australians missing in Nepal are flying into Kathmandu to try to find their loved ones as the death toll from devastating flash flooding rises to at least 626. Emily Baker reports.
6: It's an anxious wait for news for the loved ones of the 41 Australians still missing in Nepal. Bar Ruth Mangwani from Northwest Sydney was due home tomorrow, but was last in contact with the organisers of his travel 10 minutes before the flood hit on Wednesday. Mr. Mangwani's wife, Neha, is on her way to Kathmandu to try to find her husband. She's urging Australian authorities to do everything they can to help. Relatives of Brisbane mum Sue Hassini Reddy Kandimala are also on their way to Nepal. Her sister-in-law, Lauren Reddy, has asked for support on the ground. The Red Cross says more than 90

0: 23,000 people may be in need of aid.
1: A regional governor in Ukraine says at least 27 people have been killed in an overnight Russian aerial attack on the Kyiv region. He says 42 people were also injured and more than 380 evacuated from the strike area in the Bucha district northwest of the capital. It comes as Russia intensifies ballistic missile attacks on Ukraine, which is facing a chronic shortage of interceptors for defence against them. Back home, and counting is underway in a closely watched by-election in Perth South, where Labor and One Nation are set to go head-to-head in a by-election for the first time this year. WA State political reporter Kian Burke has the details.
2: The suburban coastal seat of Secret Harbour has been Labor heartland for decades, but a surge in support for One Nation is putting that at risk, with the minor party widely seen as capable of overcoming an almost 12% margin. One Nation candidate, gym owner Luke Hertigen, is confident and says people want change.
3: There's a lot of anti-Albanese sentiment. There's a lot of anti-WA Labor sentiment.
2: Labor's candidate, Woodside lobbyist Georgia Tree, says she can understand why people are frustrated.
4: We've got a global inflation crisis. People are doing it tough post-COVID.
2: A win or even a strong showing for One Nation would be seen as proof the party can be a threat not just to the Liberals, but to Labor across the country.
1: Meantime, One Nation leader Pauline Hanson says she's very serious about picking up seats in Victoria as voters prepare to head to the polls later this year. Hanson is the state's Wimmera region, or is in the state's Wimmera region for a fundraiser tonight, as One Nation continues to reveal its candidates ahead of November's state election. She claims Victorians are ready for change and the party wants to make a difference. A leader of Australia's Chinese community has been remembered as one of Bendigo and Victoria's greatest at his state funeral in central Victoria today. Russell Goldfield Jack is the founder of Bendigo's Golden Dragon Museum, which houses the oldest and longest performance imperial dragons in the world. He died earlier this month, aged 91. Victorian Premier Ben Carroll did not attend the funeral, but former Premiers Jacinta Allen and John Brumby were among the mourners, with Ms. Allen saying that Mr. Jack was a proud Chinese Australian who shared his culture generously.
5: And it is thanks to Russell that right here in Bendigo, we are home to a living record of the contribution Chinese Australians have made to Bendigo, but also to our nation.
1: In sports, Scott Pendlebury has made a call on his AFL playing future and will join the Gold Coast Suns for the next season. Fraser Fife takes up the story.
6: The Collingwood champion and all-time games record holder has made the decision following the team's heartbreaking finals exit at the hands of the Bulldogs last night. The contract with the Suns is believed to be a multi-year agreement, where the 38-year-old will play a hybrid coaching and on-field role for two seasons before moving into an assistant coach role for another 2 years. The midfielder will leave the Magpies as one of the club's greatest ever players, having won two premierships, a Norm Smith medal and six All-Australian nods. The deal can be officially announced when the AFL free agency period starts on October 2nd.
1: And the Sydney Roosters' hopes of claiming the NRL minor premiership for 2026 have been extinguished with a surprise 26-12 loss to the Dolphins at the Sydney Football Stadium. Selwyn Cobbo crossed twice as the Finns raced out to a 14-point halftime lead before the Redcliffe-based outfit overcame 2 second period sin binnings to hold on for the victory. The Roosters' pain was further compounded by the loss of halfback Sam Walker with an ankle injury. Earlier, South Sydney beat Gold Coast 42-22.
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12: Gathered by Tholstrup, hand pass to Jaff for the Demons. Rivers sidesteps the tackler, run down by Ollie Hollins, holding the ball. Great chase, he wants to transition quickly. Mackay one-on-one with Turner, little shove on Turner, works into the back. Mackay's after it, gathers it, hand pass into the open goal. Ainsworth to put it through. Carlton with the first in the second quarter. He needs to try and get some momentum and drives it long inside 50. Cripps flew from the

0: the footy. I think it's Mackay was in front. He's bunted around Harry Mackay's left armpit.
1: I think I'll prefer Harry with it, the way Paddy's been kicking this year.
2: Around the corner too.
0: 14 goals, 18 for the Carlton captain. This is the part of his game he has struggled with. He's going to kick around his body from directly in front. 35 metres out, and this time puts it through. Here come the Blues. Hand pass to Pitnett. Gave it back to Cottrell. Got a lot of numbers forward. Threads the needle to Ainsworth.
3: Oh, turn around.
0: Who takes the mark. Turner's trying to plead his case on his backside. There's a centering option. It's Ollie Hollins. Hollins with his slow approach. From 45 metres out. This time, he brings the Blues fans to life.
4: Lord goes and wins it. Gives it out to Walsh. Handball out in front of Hollins. Snaps it inside 50. Lands in the lap of Kemp. Fortuitous. He marks 25 out. Very acute angle right forward pocket. Brody Kemp, 36 goals on the season. Trots in and threads it. Carlton are in front for the first time tonight. 5 goals unanswered from 4 goals to zip down.
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0: Halftime at the MCG, wildcard finals action. It's the Demons who hold a one-point lead, 5-6-36 to the Blues, 5-5-35. Although that quarter was largely Carlton's way, 4-1, including Melbourne kicking a goal just ahead of the halftime siren to take back the lead by a point. Matt Clinch and Ben Cameron calling the action. Ray Chamberlain down on the boundary. Adam Romanaskis and Brett Delidio, your experts on ABC Sport. You can join us as well, 0437 774 774. Mick and Vermont said, who said the wild card round is no good? I've really enjoyed the footy this weekend, starting with the Legends game on Thursday night. Mm. We've been won over by the wild card rammer and Lids. Are we on board now?
6: Well, yeah. I guess. I mean, last night was a great game.
1: How can't you be on board?
6: Well, I mean, we've got 90,000 people to round 25 or whatever it is. Oh, so that's fantastic. But, yeah, it gives another chance, I suppose. It's going to be very hard for either of these teams who played or won last night and the team who wins tonight to go any or go too deep, I would imagine. But, yeah. I mean, you never know. I mean, you can get on a run, can't you? So
0: they got the promoter's dream with 2 games at the MCG and it might be sort of 180,000 potentially, which is hard to deny. In That's the NRL tonight, it's the last round of the home and away season. It's the West Tigers who lead North Queensland 10 points to 8 after earlier the Dolphins defeated the Sydney Roosters 26 points to 12. And the South Sydney Rabbitohs, inspired by Jai Arrow, had a 42-22 points win. Coverage, of course, on the ABC Listen app. Just look for the NRL button.
1: Those scenes we've
2: got. Yeah, how good.
1: Incredible.
2: Yeah.
1: Absolutely incredible. That's
0: it
1: what
0: might be
1: sport
0: one of the sporting moments of the season.
1: Yeah. Oh, sporting moment, one of the greatest sporting moments ever, I think, in this country. To see the outpouring of emotion and love for that young man, incredible.
0: You think of what Neil Danaher has done for Fight MND and how brave these individuals have been in the face of their own adversity to try and do something for the greater good. And for the NRL to realise there was a chance to get him to 100 games, a really fitting milestone. In the AFLW matches today, North Melbourne continue with their winning ways, a 47-point victory over the Western Bulldogs. The Crows was too strong for the Eagles. Kawarra winning by 17 points. The Sydney Swans over Euroyeroke, the Saints by 23 points. And then coming up tomorrow, we've got the Giants taking on Port Adelaide. Nam up against Brisbane, the Gold Coast and Geelong. And following AFL Sunday tomorrow with myself and Bob Murphy from midday, we'll bring you Collingwood and Hawthorn. And then Wally up in the Blues, Essendon and Richmond to close out the AFLW for round 3. It is their Indigenous fixture for the weekend. And Corbin and Ben to close out your weekend. But the big sporting news of the day has been the announcement that Scott Pendlebury, after Collingwood were unsuccessful, to remember he had the last kick of the night, missed. And the Bulldogs progressed through and the announcement came through first thing this morning that Scott Pendlebury's career has come to a close at Collingwood for 2027.
2: Yep.
0: After 442 games in the black and white, he's accepted a 4-year deal, a playing contract deal with the Gold Coast Suns. Rama and Lids, I haven't got your reaction tonight as to how you feel about the game's record holder transitioning up north to join the Gold Coast Suns.
6: Oh, my initial reaction is good on it. Well, I think it's... If he feels like he's still got footy left to play and he can go and extend his career and someone's willing to pay him good money to go and do that, I don't think it's a great... If he wants to become a senior coach potentially down the track, it's good to go and learn off someone who's been there and done it, you know, in Damien Hardwick with a, you know, successful regime that he knows.

0: is what that is. It's great for your resume, but you'll learn a hell of a lot as well. But you can't just stay at Collingwood, I don't think, and go and on that path. I think you're better off to go and branch out a little bit. Does it tarnish his legacy? Absolutely not. He will still be the greatest player ever for Collingwood, in my opinion, until Nick Daicos takes over.
1: He couldn't break it, though, before last night's game.
0: No.
1: That he wasn't going to continue on with Collingwood.
0: The respect shown for Saidy, I think, is what those terrific. Two great mates are. And yeah. that's what I respect the most, probably.
2: I think the one question that I want to know is what were Collingwood prepared to offer? Like, so if he's going to go up to the Gold Coast and play there for a year or 2 years, were Collingwood happy for him to play another year or 2 years? So I don't see...
1: I think reading between the lines, not. Well, we're happy to offer maybe a one-year deal.
2: That's what
1: maybe
2: I'm asking. And that's fine. If that's the case, good luck to Pendlebury. Now, clearly, he's going to be a coach. So I think that could come at that any time that he wants. So you look at the way Sam Mitchell transitioned over to West Coast and then back to Hawthorn. So, you know, clearly it can be done. I am a little bit of a traditionalist. I would have loved the games record holder to finish his career as a one-club player. Now, I think that's for the game sometimes. That's the nice storyline. But at the same time, if you're thinking about your own career and what you're going to do and how it's going to build for the next 10 years as a coach, he's probably making the right decision.
1: Yeah. Both of you work in the player management space, so it'll be interesting to see what happens to the Gold Coast Suns if he's not part of their regular team next year. A four-year deal, you know, does he end up being more of a coach than he does a player? But
3: in the world,
1: the leadership he'll bring.
3: Yeah, and in the world of soft caps, that's not a bad play, is it? I mean, you've only got so much money you can spend on your coaches.
0: Yep.
3: If you can pay a coach out of their salary cap, well, that's handy too. Whether that's the right allocation of funds, people might argue, but they'll get a lot out of him in a coaching benefit as well as a playing benefit.
2: Yeah, look, they will. I think any time you're getting somebody with Scott Pendlebury's IP coming into your football club, you know, that's invaluable. And I think clearly the Suns have struggled a little bit with that this year. They got younger this year. They lost some experienced players, and that probably showed in performance a little bit. So having somebody of the caliber of Scott and the way he can, one, I think, communicate out on the ground when he plays, I think that's a critical component to any leader and how they're able to do that. But I think the most important part is how he's going to teach off the field.
0: Yeah.
2: And, you know, is it going to be more with the middle tier older players, or is it going to be with the younger players, or is it going to be a whole of club thing? So, you know, look, he's going to make an incredible coach because the way he sees the game on the field at ground level, imagine him up high lids watching a game like, just moving the chess pieces.
1: As players head out of position, Melbourne leading by a point. Some of the stats to halftime, Harry Dean becomes the youngest player at 18 years of age to have 7 intercept possessions in a half of footy. And Jagger Smith, another one to his growing resume, the youngest player to have 15 disposals and 5 clearances in a final at 20 years of age.
2: Are we going with these stats now?
1: I'm just adding context to your thoughts. Yeah, you can tell me whether you want to acknowledge them or if you want to just move on to something else.
0: Did you just come up with those? Did you scour the record books and come up with those?
1: Can't say diddly. Having good people to tell you stuff helps.
2: I feel like we're sort of going down the American sports sort of stats there. He's the third youngest left-handed player.
3: Who has a cat.
2: Who wears one sock up and one sock down.
1: Right,
2: he scored 10 points in
1: I realise that's not been that well recognised.
3: I'm not criticising you, Clinchy. No, I'm a known defender.
1: It's the young Blues who are trying to get them back into it. Sam Walsh leads away with 17 disposals. Chera with 15. Ainsworth and Jagger Smith with 15 to halftime. Cossie Pickett is the leading possession getter for Melbourne with 13 alongside Jack Steele. As Rama Mabrit-Meshin going at 23% kicking efficiency. The Demons by a point as we get the second half underway. Wildcard finals footy on ABC Sport. Here's Ben Cameron.
3: Gawn and Pittenet renew hostilities. Gawn slaps it out of the area, out after it. Sparrow right there with him, Jagger Smith. They scrimmage at ground level. Hewitt goes in, wins it. Handball to Florent. Tackled by Chandler, taken to ground. Umpire Stevick says, holding it. Free kick going the way of Chandler. Attacking edge of their square. Left foot kick towards full forward. Petty goes up one-handed. Ball skids out the back. Getting there, Rakers. Tackled out by Laurie. Throwing coming alongside the left-hand behind post. Ray Chamberlain at holding the ball. Free kick. You happy with that?
4: Yeah, no prior opportunity, but the ball not pinned. So a genuine attempt must be made. It wasn't. Given a reasonable time, holding the ball.

0: The correct call.
1: Banks right, Melbourne by a point. Thrown in the left forward pocket for the D's. Gorn and Pitnett. Pitnett wins down the tap, slipping over Chandler. Regains his footy. Hand pass to Windsor. Centering ball, numbers back for the Blues, and Blake Acres rises, as he did famously in that final. And marks at the punt road end, top of the goal square. Goes short to the pocket where Florent marks for the Blues.
0: No one really comes at him initially. Eventually he trots off and kicks a bullet-like pass. It's a turnover. Windsor marks for the Demons. 60 out from goal. Looks inside 50. Nothing he likes initially, so looks deep towards Petty. Marking contest. Petty marks it.
2: Don't bump him.
0: Much like he did to begin the game when Harry Sharp bundled over Dean and reversed it.
2: Yeah, someone block Harry Sharp.
1: Well, Sharp's on the bench.
2: Yeah, that's lucky.
0: That's good news.
2: Yeah.
0: Petty will go back from 20 out directly in front and kick for goal.
2: Well, you can't really blame Ollie Florent there for trying to find something. No. Yeah, there's zero movement from his forward. Forwards and mids. No one really gave him anything on the wing, so he tried to find a dart. Well intercepted by Caleb Windsor.
0: Harry Petty, since round 13, only Charlie Curnow and Logan Morris have more scoreboard impact. Petty whacks it through. And the Demons start the second half like they did the first. They lead by 7 points, 6-6-42, plays 5-5-35, two into the second half. They've kicked the last two goals of the game, Adam Ramanauskas and Brett Delidio.
3: Well, Lids, that was Caleb Windsor's eighth possession in this game, so he's a player I think the Deans would like to get a little bit more involved.
2: Yep.
3: So, you know, there, start the third quarter, you know, take a mate to set mark, and then off you go there. Get it inside forward 50. So just start to build your confidence a little bit. Get the ball in his hands, and good things usually happen with Windsor.
1: Harry Petty up to 26 goals of the season, has kicked goals in 10 games. And he has provided a forward option for Stephen King in the absence of Jacob Van Rooyen and Matthew Jefferson as well tonight. Back in the middle of the ground, Gorn and Pitnett both land awkwardly as they lost their footing. Cripps tries to knock it out, got it to Jagger Smith. The clearance of the Blues sends it inside 50. Mackay works his way to the front against Turner, can't take the mark. Kemp gathered, beautiful hand pass to Mackay, into the open goal, puts through his second. And the Blues immediately answer back. Mackay competing in the air, and Kemp so good at ground level. Something to build on. Melbourne's lead cut back to a point. 6-6-42 to the Blues, 6-5-41. 3.5 minutes gone, third quarter. Finals footy on ABC Sport with Brett Delidio and Adam Ramanauskas.
2: You watch Jagger Smith in and around the centre clearance. He's just so quick to see when that ball bursts. His hands are quick, but he gets onto it. And he's on the move, and he gets separation. You know, I love the hands and work of, you know, Brodie Kemp there to get that ball over the top. Harry Mackay, you were never running him down with a tailwind going towards goal. Just enough to create a contest. Get it out the back. Harry Mackay gets his second.
3: He's just active, Jagger Smith.
2: Always.
3: He's on the move. He's buzzing around. Wants to be involved in the play all the time.
0: On the balls of his feet, isn't he? Gorn takes it out of the ruck. Gets a handball moving forward. Florent chops it off, but coughs it up. Steal back to Gorn, who kicks out wide. Langdon will track it on the bounce. Gathers the footy in stride. Kicks inside 50. Looking for a marker. Fridge juggles it, marks it. 30 out. Tight angle, right side for a left footer.
2: And Harry Dean just misread that one in the air. Flew across the front. How good was that tackle from Sparrow in the middle of the ground to turn the ball over? Florent looked like he was away.
0: One of the 10 premiership players from 2021. Fridge kills it through. Goal for goal to start the second half. Melbourne back out by 7. 7-6-48, plays 6-5-41. 5 minutes travelled in the third term. Finals footy on ABC Sport.
3: Yeah, it feels like to start this quarter, you get it out of the centre bounce, and you're most likely going to score there, but
2: scoring end, it seems.
3: It is. It does seem to be the scoring end. So, you know, there, Harry Dean mistimed it. Wiedering mistimed it. That spoil there. He's just so skillful, Bailey Fridge there. He just screwed around the corner for a goal. So
2: big tackle by Tom Sparrow in the middle of the ground.
3: Huge.
2: Just
3: terrific.
2: Stopped Ollie Florent in his tracks.
1: So Bailey Fridge becomes the seventh individual goal kicker for Melbourne. Aaron Mackay became the game's first multiple. Before that, we've had three goals in 5 minutes to start the

0: Second half. Pitnet wins down the tap. Posse's onto it though. Hampus over his shoulder looking for Bowie. Taken high. We'll get the free kick in the middle of the ground. Cripps came charging in but got him well over the shoulder. Gorn races out to the members wing. Bowie spots him now. Chips it out that direction to the 9-time All-Australian. The captain in 2026 kicks up towards Langford. A bit of separation. Takes the mark.
1: Well, we know he can kick him from the run. Run from here.
2: He pulled up like he's got that no worries. Just a bit of a worry with Paddy Cripps coming towards the bench raiser. Did you see what happened with him?
0: No. Hang on, Ray. We'll come your way in just a moment as Langford's lining up for goal out to the left. As the boys may mention, he flushed one in the first quarter on the run. Now a more traditional set shot from outside 50. He veers out to the left. Hasn't hit it that well. It's out to the right. Petty's there. Tom McDonald as well. Off hands. Ed Langdon keeps it alive. Hand pass to Laurie. Curls it across the face of goal and through for a minor score. Melbourne by 8 points. Ray Chamberlain on the boundary.
3: Yeah, pre-game, Paddy Cripps was doing a lot of work. Hamstring, lower back. But right now, the issue appears to be that heavily strapped left knee. I think it was in the contest.
2: Yeah,
3: it sort of come back on it real weird.
2: Yeah, it was knee on knee, pretty much, it looked like.
4: Just flexing it at the moment as Chera kicks to the wing, launching at it. Young doesn't take the mark. Ball into dispute. Young goes back in, wins it for the Blues. Handball away to Smith, to Florent. Off to Hewitt. Tumble punt into the middle. Tolstrup misses it. Clean bowls him. Ainsworth out the back. He cuddles it on. Taken out by Turner. No whistle.
0: That was well done.
4: Tolstrup goes and picks it up. Back flank for the Demons. Handball to Turner. To Tolstrup. Run down. Evans got him. Holding the ball and the Blues back with it. High half forward, the left half forward flank.
0: Evans had players running past, decided not to give the hand pass, chips it over the top. Bakers takes the mark in front of Bowie and Lord. Lord might have put a nice little block on.
1: Well, Akers was one of the players running past, asking for the handball from Evans.
2: He just kept going.
1: Yeah, he just kept going an extra 20 metres. Evans was just able to drop one in the hole.
0: So Blake Akers, who signed the one-year contract extension till 2027, has a behind so far tonight. And a chance to cut the margin once more early in the third quarter. He starts outside 50 to the left. He'll shoot from about 45 metres out. Blake Akers comes in and hits the post three quarters of the way up, just as the Carlton fans were starting to like what they saw. And it's a minor score, so two behinds for Blake Akers and a 7-point lead Melbourne's way.
4: Three posters for the Blues, is it not?
2: Yeah, Cottrell twice, and now Akers, all the left-hand post.
4: Rivers, short kick in away to Bowie, handball to Jaff, handball to Big Max, 40 out from his defensive goal. Handball back to Jaff. Melbourne into a little bit of a cul-de-sac, so Jaff just kicks up to the wing. Wietering launches at it, hands to it, doesn't mark. Laurie gets it on the boot. Turnover though, taken by Akers. Carlton ball, his handball back into dispute. Wietering takes it from Petty. The Blues back the other way. Walsh kicks up the half forward. And Jaff goes past Pitnett, who slips over. Takes the mark on his chest. Melbourne ball again. Oh, Jaff takes a bounce. It doesn't come back to him. Now he's under the pump. Has to hurry a kick. It works out okay.
0: He gets it up centre wing. Tholstrup looks to bang it long in the Petty direction. Off hands. Haynes is out there. It clears to the back. Free kick for a push going Carlton's way. As Wietering was shoved out of it in the eyes. No, it was Dean who was shoved out of it in the eyes of the umpire. And immediately takes the free kick at half back. Spotted Blake Akers in space. He marks out of wing. Gives the half pass away to Walsh. Cuts back 360. Inboard to Chera. Half volley. Under pressure now. Worked out of it by Laurie, but a hold.
2: Didn't need to.
0: Just tried to take a bit of the jumper to make sure of it and gave away the free kick. And Chera, defensive side of the centre circles, kicks out to the members wing to Haynes, who kicks out towards Ollie Florin. He marks it right half forward, comes inboard. Jagger Smith marks. Hand pass to Walsh. Pokes a kick looking for Frankie Evans. Did he get a hands to it? In. Hit the ground first. Now he's got a problem. He's tackled. Umpire says.
2: Trip.
0: Trip. A trip against Xavier Taylor, who did well not to fall directly in his back and then trying to lay the tackle. Well, the first instinct might have been low, but how much contact did he make?
2: Let's have a look at the replay here. Oh, he did. He just grabbed one of his legs as he went to go and get up to try and feed the handball away. It was well spotted by the umpire.

0: Unfortunately, he can't do that.
1: And Frankie Evans has it out to the right. He's just inside 50. The cult hero for the Blues after 5 goals last week against Fremantle.

0: 70 metres.
1: Went miles, didn't it? Gorn and Pitnet. Boundary umpire flings it back in. They go for a little waltz. Gorn brings it down in front, follows up and back over the boundary line. We'll do it again.
0: Of course, he's into the Carlton fans.
1: Flailing his arms, wasn't he?
0: Yeah.
1: Matty Cripps still flexing that left leg on the boundary line. The boundary umpire throws it in. Pitnet, beautiful tap down to Hewitt. Kick smothered by Viney. Viney goes in, lays a tackle.
2: High.
1: And a little high.
0: No, I think it's a ball up.
1: Just a ball up.
0: Oh, is it?
1: Did seem to get Cooper Lord sort of front on, but the umpire happy with it. A ball up on the wing. Gorn slaps it away. Now he gets it back, Gorn. Gives it off to Langdon. Handball off the boot there of Chera.
2: That's clever.
1: Lasso free kick and Melbourne ball neutral territory on the wing.
3: Stepping a look. Five disposals for Jack Viney. His first game at AFL level since round 24, 2025 against the Magpies. Played in one VFL game against Box Hill. Had 20 disposals and a game-high 10 clearances. Seven tackles. He's Bowie across half-back for the Ds. Up towards Melcham through his hands. Can't take the mark. Wilson's hand pass. Put Lord under pressure. They lose it. Hand pass to Steele. His kick is smothered. Here's Viney on cue. Diving in. He only knows one way. He can't knock it clear at right half forward for the Demons. Melbourne leading by 6 points. 13 minutes gone. Third term.
1: Melbourne by a kick. Umpire puts it aloft. Both rucks with hands on it. Viney goes in. Spins into trouble. Spits the ball out. Steele gets it out to Langdon. Centre and kick to full forward. Melksham. Langford's down there as well. Hollins gets a fist on it. Langford wins it in the pocket. Handball to Fridge. Knocked down. Out of play. Throwing left forward pocket here for the Ds.
0: It should have been front on contact against Jake Melksham. Just pushed his direct opponent there.
1: Cripps still waiting to get on. Melbourne by 6 points. Finals footy on ABC Sport. Then Cameron McClinch, Adam Ramanaskis, Brett DeLidio and Ray Chamberlain. Both rucks run underneath it. Ball out the back. Chandler taps it down to Steele. To Cozzi. Snapping over his shoulder. It won't have the journey. In the goal square. No one can mark. Bouncing ball for Cowan who runs it through. So rushed behind there for the Blues. Melbourne by 7. 14 minutes into the third.
3: Wilson brings Carlton back into play. And there's a Carlton player still down in the goal square. It's Ollie Hollins as Akers in the back pocket, sends it up to McGovern. Volstra Kidwell takes the mark. Hadn't realised the umpire said he had enough of it to be paid the mark. And the Western Australian, Volstra, probably played on, yeah.
0: He did play on.
3: So is the umpire, maybe some now to ball up.
2: Or is he checking to see whether it was a mark?
0: No, he's waiting on Ollie Hollins.
3: Oh, yes, he is, right? You are. Trainers come out to Ollie Hollins.
0: 90 metres away.
3: He's in the defensive goal square, giving the green light to continue. So Soltrip sends it long in the petty direction. Wiedering stands tall in the pack.
2: Great mark.
3: Like a lighthouse, he takes the mark for the Blues out of defence. Out past to Wilson, kicks out towards Kemp. He dropped the mark. Great desperate work from Turner. Both get to their feet. Kemp turns and comes in. Board risky kick looking for Lord. He just takes the mark against Viney's pressure. Has it on the AFL logo on the members' wing. Melbourne by 7 points.
0: Not one out wide here.
1: Yeah, waits a kick to Walsh. Centre half forward looks inside 50. McGovern. First past a couple, doesn't hold the mark. Allows in the Ds and Bowie takes advantage. Handball to Sharp, tries to take them on. Gets it off to Bowie. Tumble punt back into the middle of the ground. Wiedering's there for Carlton. He can switch it too. One edge of the square to the other for Haynes, who pokes it on short. Kemp marks attacking edge of the square. Melbourne by 7, moves it on back to Haynes, looking for Byrne, a little fumble. Allows in Viney, who gets it out to Langford, and now the Ds on their back flank, work it out through McDonald.
3: Got it to Langford, to Fitzgerald at halfback. Hound pass to Bowie, sidesteps the tackle of Taylor Byrne, and then just blazes up towards Chandler. Ollie Hollins is back there at halfback, but it's spoiled away by Wiedering and gathered in the end by by Cooper Lord. Kicks it out to Haynes at right halfback. Melbourne by 7 points. Out pass to Cowan. Out pass to Ollie Holland on the members' wing. Tries to deliver a ball inside 50. Beautiful to Lewis Young. He marks, centres it to Walsh. Out pass to the run of Hewitt. He looks up, chips the kick inside 50. And here's Ben Ainsworth.
0: Well worked by the Blues.
2: Yeah, great kick, Ollie Holland.
0: Well, they just continue to play on. So we mentioned many times.

0: that first quarter, Lids, with all the under-contested marks they had, but they had to stop. That time there, that was just mark, play on, mark, play on. They take the territory going forward.
1: For half a moment, you wonder at times whether they overpossess it, but it does allow them an avenue to find a free player. Inside forward 50. Ben Ainsworth has one goal tonight. To once more cut the lead for the Blues from directly in front, 45 metres out. Then the Blue puts through his second. And the Blues wrestle back a bit of momentum. Two goals apiece so far in this third quarter. After they lead at the 26-minute mark of the second quarter, Melbourne's lead is a point. 7-8-50 to Carlton, 7-7-49. 17 minutes gone, third quarter. Finals footy on ABC Sport with Adam Romanaskis and Brett Dilidio.
2: Yeah, you just felt like they needed that little bit of reward for effort then, didn't they? Though Jacob Wiedering, across and a half back at the moment, has been a bit of a brick wall. They just haven't got the key target to be able to, you know, be that presence for them. You know, it's Harry Petty or Bust. Essentially, they're playing a lot of small ball down there. Without that extra target, and it just allows Dean or Wiedering to sift off, get a big spoil in, and then they're able to run it with their half-backs delivering. It's as good as I've seen Carlton kick it.
3: So the second multiple goal kicker in the game, along with Harry Mackay. The Blues out of the middle again. Cripps a handball forward. Turns tackler, comes out to Cottrell. Kicks inside 50 for Carlton. Ainsworth roves, snaps off the side of the boot. High ball to the pocket. Mackay nearly drops the mark. Push. Free kick, it'll go to Turner.
0: And you look at it, it's still the same issues for both teams. So clearance in this quarter, 6-2. Melbourne's way, uncontested marks in this quarter, 16-6. Carlton's way.
3: So goal for goal in this third term, two goals apiece. Lindsay, short away to Viney, has to get around Akers. Now kicks around the members' wing, up to a contest. Wiedering a hand in there again. Oh, Dean wins it at ground level. Offloads it, rugby league style, away to Cowan, who kicks around the wing. A leading attempt again, swatted away from him. Taylor doing a good job for the Demons, gets it out of play.
2: He's been pretty good, Taylor. Yeah.
3: Melbourne lead by a point.
0: Defensively, he's been really solid.
2: Yeah.
1: Playing his third game of the season, his first since round seven for the Demons tonight. What a big time to be recalled by Stephen King. Melbourne by a point. Thrown back in. Lewis Young in front of Gorn. Knocked it away, but straight to Taylor, who sends Melbourne up the wing. Melchin flies on the back of Haynes. It spills out to Fridge. Vacant forward 50. He dribbles it inside. The foot races on. Ollie Holland should get there first. Ed Langdon races after him. Windsor as well. Holland gathers against the boundary line. Turns and kicks to halfback. Cosie goes aerial on the back of Harry Dean. Can't complete the mark. It spoils down underneath Cosie, and he can't knock it clear. For half a moment, Harry Dean thought he was going to get posterised, but because he couldn't hang on, it summarised his night a little.
3: Melbourne still by just a point. Gorn slaps it to the outside. Cripps in pursuit. Tackled by Fitzgerald. Court stripped, holding the ball. So a free kick to the Demons, 55 out from goal. Fitzgerald sets it up, looking for a marker. The Blues are back there. They spoil each other. Ball hits the deck. Windsor picks it up. Off to Laurie, back for Windsor, a little fumble, goes in again. Handball out to Viney, he'll snap it on goal. Wiedering tracks it back, marks on the last line. And the Blues have it back at fullback. Melbourne by a point, 20 minutes into this third term.
1: Florin against the boundary line, takes the mark from the Wiedering kick. Melbourne by a point, 7-8-50 to Carlton, 7-7-49. You heard it was a great kick to Lewis Young. He marks at centre half back. Around the back to Chera. The Blues through the middle of the ground. Draw an opponent in Sparrow. Hand pass over the top to Walsh. Links up with Cottrell. Looks out laterally to left half forward. And Ben Ainsworth leads up and takes the mark. Carlton stretching Melbourne's defence. Ainsworth long into the pocket. Mackay the target. Turner in front spoils it down. Ed Langdon gathers. Taylor Byrne gathers him. Did he pin the arm? Umpire circles holding the ball. Great tackle from the Carlton small forward. It's rewarded.
0: At a one, though, you want Harry Mackay to mark. You've got both hands to that football.
1: Byrne gives the half pass away to Cottrell around his body, and still he can't finish. Three behinds for him tonight. And scores are level at 7-8-50 apiece. 21 minutes gone, third term.
3: Rivers brings it into Turner. Contest kick to the wing. Cossie Pickett buzzing through. Taps it on pit net for Carlton. Handball to Lord, stolen by Sharp. Oh. His handball knocked down by Jagger Smith. Turns tackler, gets a little bit

0: Umpire wants it. Ball up on the wing.
1: Right on, Jagger Smith. If he didn't get a hand on that one, Benny, they were out.
2: Fitzgerald was out and through.
0: Hot footy at the moment. Both rucks with hands on it. Cripps feeds out a handball. Laurie stripped of it. Eventually it comes out to Sparrow, who just jams it on the boot. Kicks Melbourne inside 50. Bouncing ball tumbles out. Throw in 40 around from goal. Scores level. 22 into the third. Ray Chamberlain.
3: You know, I'm always hesitant to do this out loud, but it's been an excellent quarter of application of tackling, in particular from the boys in green.
0: What about the emergency umpire in the track pants?
3: Worst job in Australia.
0: He's out there.
2: Still gets paid, Ray.
0: Off the
3: Not
0: mark.
3: Nearly enough. Getting a lot of feedback too. If you were good enough, you'd be out there already, mate.
2: Very good from Ray Chamberlain on the boundary. Langford to Windsor. Hand pass over his head. Got it away to Lindsay.
3: Wow.
2: Hand pass to Steele. Centering ball. Asked a little bit. Of Rivers. Can't take the mark. Cottrell works it down. Walsh tries to get a hand pass out. Fritsch lays the tackle on Chera. And Melbourne lock it inside their forward 50.
1: He seemed a bit upset with something that happened, Fitzgerald. I didn't see it in back play, but not happy about it.
2: Melcham's in the goal square for the Demons. Gorn wins down the tap. Sharp by Sam Walsh. Hand pass to Akers. Hats a kick out of defence. It's coming back, though. Langford takes the mark between wing and half forward for Melbourne.
0: Gives it to Bowie, running through half forward. Just pops the kick towards the hot spot. Free chance to it. Doesn't quite hold it. Walsh sockers it out of there for the Blues. Back to Bowie. Off a step. Fires on goal. It's away to the left. Enough for the lead. They lead by a point, Melbourne. 7-9 to 7-8. 23 minutes into the third. Goal for goal in the third term. Two goals apiece. It's building nicely, this match.
2: We couldn't, could we? After all the drama of last night, have another thriller. The kick up towards the wing. Tholstrup thought he was taken high. Chandler doesn't wait for the whistle. Kicks it inside 50. Beautifully read by Florin. Takes the mark and bounds out of defence for the Blues. Walsh's hand pass too sharp for Cottrell. Taken back by Chandler of Melbourne. Into the middle of the ground. Windsor takes the mark. Gets the hand pass away. The run from Lindsay. Inside forward 50. In the direction of Tom McDonald. Can't mark. And Harry Dean reaches over the top. Plenty of applause from the Carlton fans in the Olympic stand. As the young Blues sees the ball out of play for a throw-in in the left forward pocket for Melbourne. So the Demons by a point.
4: Well, enough ball in their forward line, Melbourne. 13 inside 50s to 7 this quarter in Melbourne's favour.
2: The Blues with 12 marks inside 50 to Melbourne's 9, and that's been a bit of the difference in the game since the Blues have fought back in the second quarter.
0: Melbourne still by a point. Gorn taps it down. Pittenet takes it. Dispossessed. Umpire lets them play. Jagger Smith, a ground ball get. Away to Florin, kicks it out on the full. Trying to thread the eye of the needle away to Frankie Evans. Melbourne by a point. And back with the ball on the wing through Langford. Long left foot kicker, helicopter to a contest in the forward pocket. Chera roves it for Carlton. Off to Dean, to Wilson, to Cottrell. Cottrell zigs back into traffic and then kicks short. And Haynes marks 48 out from his defensive goal. 25 played in the third.
2: Got the hand pass away. Haynes sends it up the wing. And Kemp leads up and takes the mark. Centre wing on the Shane Warne stand side. He lips a kick over the top. And Ollie Hollins, who's been impressive tonight, marks between wing and half forward. Chance to send the Blues inside 50. Can they take the lead in the long direction? Cripps got rid of his opponent. Pickett in front of Mackay. Getting back, providing good support. It's an interesting night. Cozzy Pickett hasn't quite been at his best. And that kick is a little like it. Out in front of Langford, has to run onto it. Bumped by Akers, he gets a kick up the wing, and Windsor can't juggle the mark. Against the boundary line, it goes out of play. Melbourne 7-9-51, Carlton 7-8-50. 25 minutes gone, third quarter. Finals footy on ABC Sport.
0: Melbourne have spent over 73 minutes in front. Carlton 94 seconds. But it's just a point the margin. Pittenet lays it down for Cripps, bounces off his chest. Sparrow comes and claims it. Melbourne ball as he runs away with it, kicks up to half forward. McDonald's there opposed to Dean, both with hands on it. Coming through Chandler, paddles, parries, gathers, runs a little U-turn, runs to 50, likes the look of the sticks. It's offline and it's touched through by Wiedering. It was missing anyway. Melbourne double their advantage, they lead by two. 2 minutes to play in this third term. If you can make that 7-10 to 7-8 as we close in on three-quarter time.
2: I do feel like fatigue is going to be a bit of a factor for both these sides, given the tempo of the game that's been played. The Demons holding a two-point lead. Cherrett brings Carlton back into play from the punt road end. Langford sets himself, brought it down against Cowan. Lord got a hand pass to Cripps. Spent a lot of time off the ground in this third quarter. Hand pass to Hewitt. Nowhere for Cowan to go. Under the pressure of Cozzy Pickett. Just got to the boundary line with enough pressure to not be pinged for deliberate. And trots away inside defensive 50. Like a young school kid feeling like he probably got away with one there. Melbourne by 2 points. Gorn and Pitnett. Pitnett tries to work his way to the front. It clears both rucks. Pitnett throws a boot at it. Ricochets back to Gorn. Sends it long to the goal square. Haynes underneath it. McDonald off hands. Langdon came crushing in.
1: Front on contact.
2: Front on contact against the D's. So a free kick going away the Blues. They change the score. Melbourne by 2 points.
0: Haynes with the free kick. He's hobbled in the first half with that sore ankle, but
1: miraculous.
0: He's okay now. Kicks beyond defensive 50. Mackay launches at it. Turner right there with him. Evans picks it up off the deck. Just gets a handball away to Jagger Smith. And has a little jinking run. Gives it back to Chera. Handball knocked down by Bowie. Throw in 70 around from the attacking goal here for Melbourne. Little Jake Bowie going at it with Jagger Smith.
1: Featherweight fight that one, wasn't it?
0: Melbourne by 2 points. Throwing half forward for them. Gorn slaps it to the back. Windsor can't take it. Taps it down to Jagger Smith. Now Carlton can bounce off half back. Away to Chera. Kicks to Byrne in the middle of the ground. He can look deep or out wide. Great kick. Ainsworth in space. Breaks the paint at 50. Steadies. Goals! Bangers goes bang! Three for him. And Carlton lead for just the second time tonight. 8-8-56, plays 7-10-52. 29 minutes into the third term. Brett DiLiddio and Adam Ravanaskis.
4: Well, it's well worked. I think initially you come back to the stoppage where that is. Jagger Smith was free at that stoppage on Melbourne's half-forward flank. He gets that first handball chain going with Chera. Chera hits a beautiful pass,
1: yep,
4: dead in the bullseye of the MCG. And when the ball is in Taylor Byrne's hand, good things happen. He makes great decisions forward to centre. Ainsworth continues his run. Pass now. Taylor Byrne should have probably kept going to his right, but he turns back to his left. Finds Ainsworth for his third goal.
2: Third lead change of the match. The Blues are in front. Gorn out of the middle of the ground, over the back beautifully to Pickett. 1-2, chips it back to Gorn. Has it just to the left of the centre circles. Kicks out to the members wing. Bowie takes the mark. And Pickett short over the top. Ignores that. Drives a long kick inside 50. Petty in the pack. Sets himself. Haynes makes the spoil. Knocked out in the end by Melchim towards Bowie. Jagger Smith gathers. Half pass to Lord. Half pass to Hewitt. The Blues winning a few more of these little moments. To Cottrell. Kicks out to Taylor Byrne. He marks it right half back. So Ben Ainsworth with three goals. Two of which in this third quarter. He's become one of the most damaging players on the ground. Byrne sends it long in the Mackay and Pitnett direction. Gorn's wedged in the middle, spoils it down. Mackay's hand pass to Cottrell, who's spinning one way then the other, blind turning as the three-quarter time siren sounds. And the Blues find themselves in the lead by 4 points at three-quarter time. They're 8-8-56 to Melbourne, 7-10-52. The Blues in that third quarter, booting 3-3 to Melbourne's 2-4. After the D's led by 18 points at quarter time, by a point at half time. It's Carlton with three lead changes throughout the match, who lead by 4 points at three quarter time. For the Blues, 3 to Ben Ainsworth, 2 to Harry Mackay, individuals to Hollands, Cripps, and Kemp. While for the Demons, all individual goal kickers, Langford, Gorn, Laurie, McDonald, Sharp, Fritch, and Petty. The Blues lead by 4 points. What a final quarter we've got to come. This is Finals Footy on ABC Sport.
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3: Nothing he likes initially, so looks deep towards Petty. Marking contest. Petty marks it.
4: I bump him.
3: Much like he did to begin the game when Harry Sharp bundled over Dean and reversed it.
4: Yeah, someone block Harry Sharp.
3: Norrie Petty, since round 13, only Charlie Curnow and Logan Morris have more scoreboard impact. Petty whacks it through. And the Demons start the second half like they did the first.
5: Cripps tries to knock it out, got it to Jagger Smith. The clearance of the Blues sends it inside 50. Mackay works his way to the front against Turner. Can't take the mark. Kemp gathered. Beautiful hand pass to Mackay. Into the open goal. Puts through his second. And the Blues immediately answer back.
3: Langdon will track it on the bounce. Gathers the footy in stride. Kicks inside 50. Looking for a marker. Fridge juggles it, marks it. 30 out. Tight angle, right side for a left footer. One of the 10 premiership players from 2021. Fridge kills it through. Goal for goal to start the second half.
5: Now back to Ollie Holland on the members wing. Tries to deliver a ball inside 50. Beautiful to Lewis Young. He marks, centres it to Walsh. Half pass to the run of Hewitt. He looks up, chips the kick inside 50, and here's Ben Ainsworth. Ben Ainsworth has one goal tonight. So once more, cut the lead for the Blues from directly in front, 45 metres out. Ben the Blue puts through his second. And the Blues wrestle back a bit of momentum. Two goals apiece so far in this third quarter.
3: Now Carlton can bounce off halfback. Away to Chera, kicks to Byrne in the middle of the ground. He can look deep or out wide. Great kick. Ainsworth in space. Breaks the paint at 50. Steadies. Goals! Bangers goes bang. Three for him. And Carlton lead for just the second time tonight.
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5: Three quarter time at the MCG, a quarter to go, and it's Carlton who lead by 4 points. For someone, their season will come to a close. Whereas Marcus in Samantha says we could have extra time. Carlton 8-8-56 to Melbourne 7-10-52. Matt Clinch and Ben Cameron call the action. Ray Chamberlain down on the boundary. The thoughts of our experts, Adam Ramanaskis and Brett Delidio, with you on ABC Sport.
4: I think he's in Sumatra, which is in Bali. Shout out Marcus.
5: Thank you.
4: Which is awesome.
5: Haven't been there, Lids.
4: Yeah, no, that's okay. We've got an absolute cracker here, haven't we? I mean, we've been blessed with that over the last couple of nights of footy. I just feel like, and remember, we were talking just off air really quickly there, that I think what's going to pay the dividends for Carlton and take its toll on Melbourne is the uncontested marks. They've controlled the footy far more tonight, the Blues, 81-38. And then the disposals, they're plus 50, 51. You know, they've just been able to win the footy more and control it as well. And you can't question the D's effort.
5: No.
4: Absolutely not. Like, but they're right in this game. Only 4 points down, but their inability to control the footy and hold on to it for longer periods. Yes, they've gone forward a lot faster and put the Blues defence under pressure, but it's also played into their hands a little bit too, Ram. I feel they've been a little bit too bomby and just played into the hands of Wietering and Haynes and Dean down at centre of half back. But geez, I tell you what, if Cozzy can get off the chain and start hitting some targets, I reckon he's a chance to break this game open. Max Gorn was terrific in that quarter. You know, but Walsh, Chera and Smith, they've led the way for the Blues for the first three quarters of this game.
5: Well, 17 inside 50s to 9 that quarter in Melbourne's favour. So Melbourne kicked 2-4, Carlton kicked 3-3. Is it worth throwing Cozzy down as a deepest forward for the first couple of minutes of this quarter? See if they can get some supply down there. Really test the Carlton defenders. Now, I imagine if Cozzy goes down there, it's probably a cow and that would get the matchup.
4: Yep.
5: But if you're having 17 inside 50s for only six scoring shots in that third quarter, that's where the issue lies for the Demons. They can't find a winner, a consistent winner, forward of the football at the moment. Even put Harvey Langford in the goal square for a couple of minutes.
4: Yeah.
5: Just try a couple of different things. We're talking about a four-point margin, so it's very, very little. But you feel like, as you mentioned, Lids, they're just going to be overwhelmed by possession, by uncontested marks, where Melbourne are just having to continually chase Carlton at the moment. So try something.

0: see if it works. If it doesn't work, we'll get Cozzy back up onto the football.
1: Maybe chaos balls, Ram.
0: Yeah.
1: Just kick it along the ground. Don't allow him to intercept it or mark it.
0: Yeah. But Wiedering and the like, Dean, and as you mentioned, Haynes, they're too strong for him in that third quarter.
1: Absolutely.
2: Carlton by 4 points. The final quarter of the wildcard match about to get underway. For someone, their season will come to a close. Gorn and Pitnett. Gorn wins down the tap, follows up the roving. Hand pass towards Viney and Pickett. Viney takes it. Hand pass to Sparrow. Sends Melbourne inside 50. Petty and Wiedering. It spoils down to the front. Taken by Cowan. Hand pass out towards the boundary line. And it rolls out in front of Ed Langdon. Throwing in the left forward pocket for Melbourne. Carlton with 3-3 in that third quarter to Melbourne's 2-4. The Blues with a 4-point lead. Betty, we enter the final term.
0: Benny Cameron's looking at the ladder just to see what effect this game will have on the ladder.
2: That's a cheap shot. If Carlton win, they'll play Geelong. If Melbourne win, they'll travel across to Adelaide and take on the Crows.
3: So I was just making sure the reseedings, I had that sort of grammar.
2: Okay. It's always good to check. Better than not. Carlton by 4 points. Cooper Lord gathers across half back. Hampus chopped off. Throwing his hands back, Viney. He will get a free kick.
1: Yeah,
2: tackle him on a possession. And Jack Viney in his first game of 2026 has the free kick at left half forward. Centering ball to the corridor, to the goal square. Petty's there. Off hands. Akers trying to knock it through and does so. A minor score. Carlton's lead 3 points. Inside 90 seconds in the final quarter.
3: Do you like the reseeding?
0: Yep.
3: Yep. You happy with it?
0: Yep.
3: Wilson taking the kick in, moves it out to the wing and finds Cripps. Blues by 3 points. Cripps kicks around the worn wing in the Mackay direction. Turner there with him. Spores it away. It bounces back to Mackay, who gets rid of it to Cowan. Onto Hollins by hand. Handball onto Florent. Kicks into the pocket. Kemp.
1: Thanks.
3: Strong mitts. Takes the mark in the pocket. No. Moves it onto McGovern. Loops it over the top. Oh. Jagger Smith. Waltzes into the open goal. And it's Bedlam at the MCG if you're in navy blue. Carlton by 9. Their biggest lead of the match. 9-8-62, plays 7-11-53. 2 minutes into the fourth.
0: He wants the ball, Jaggerson.
1: Oh, doesn't he? Benny Ainsworth, filthy.
0: But that's a great mark by Brody Kemp. And then presence of mind to go again. Then McGovern with a little handball. You know, Ainsworth's kicked his three already, so he's quite happy.
1: Yeah, the forward looks better. Mitch McGovern, he popped up. We've hardly sighted him tonight, but got into a little bit of space here. Just got free of Giath. And Jagger Smith cuts in front of Benny Ainsworth. It's like, Mitch, get out. This is the forward's job to finish these goals.
2: They are more unselfish, these Blues, under Josh Fraser, but there's a few habits that's hard to break. Jagger Smith gets the clearance out of the middle of the ground, sends it up towards half forward. Frankie Evans can't quite complete the mark. Play on's the call. Cozzy helps bring it down to ground level. Ed Langdon's hand pass to Turner at half back. Gets the hand pass away. Lindsay draws an opponent. Hand pass to Bowie. Hand pass just set up for Sharp. He's tackled by Cowan. He's taken over the boundary line. The Blues by 9 points. They've had 13 disposals to 7, make that now 8 through the opening 3 minutes of the final term.
3: Kicked the last 3 goals of the game. They've also kicked 4 of the last 5. Melbourne's last goal came at the 5-minute mark of the third term. 3.5 minutes into the fourth here. Pitnett takes it out of the ruck, gives it away towards Lord. He moves it on to Jagger Smith. He's corralled by Cozzy, then kicks it up and under. And Cripps drops the mark out of play.
1: Out of bounds on the full, Benny.
3: One umpire, the boundary umpire has said out on the full. It is his job to call it. The field umpire was signalling touched initially. The kick goes into the middle of the ground, broken up. Walsh takes it for the Blues. Hamble to McGovern turns straight into Jaff. The Wolves close in on him.
0: Evans was out.
3: Boundary, ball up, coming attacking edge of the square here for the Blues. They lead by 9 points.
2: Thrown up, Gorn and Pitnett. Gorn wins down the tap. Pitnett does the roving. It fell into his lap. Kicks out in front of McGovern. Races out towards the boundary line. Turner lays the tackle. As Mackay was free in the pocket. Important contest to halve. And see the ball out of play. Carlton by 9 points. 4.5 minutes gone in the final term. A crowd of around 90,000 expected here at the MCG. All on the edge of their seats. Gorn

0: Slaps it over the bat. Walsh roves it. Trying to break the tackle of Sparrow. Does so successfully. Pokes into the pocket. Mackay down low. Sliding in. Takes the mark.
1: Huge. Well, Sam Walsh. Strength.
2: Sam Walsh's ability just to work and work and work, particularly after quarter time.
1: Just shaking off Sparrow, though. That's impressive in itself. But then to find that little pocket of space, Ram, just put it to the advantage of Harry Mackay. He's looked better in front of goals, Harry, over the last 10 weeks.
0: Sliding in down low. There was nothing Turner could do. He's going to kick around his body. Slightly right of centre, 40 out from home. He doesn't hit it well, and across the face, he misses Moz to the left.
1: Absolute Moz.
0: A 10-point lead the way of the Blues. There's still those moments of hesitation. 5.5 minutes gone, final term.
3: Carlton lead by 10. A little bit of a Harry moment. Bowie with the kick up to the wing, and Fritsch glides through the pack to take the mark. Kicks Melbourne around the worn wing. Melksham marks. He wants to get it moving. Kicks inside 50. Chandler, scored by Haynes, closes late. Knocks it away. Hollins is there for Carlton. Off to Walsh, to Haynes. Good handball to Dean. Flicks it on. Nobody there for the Blues. And Cozzy will pick it up. He'll kick the D's back inside 50. Langdon's there. And Haynes again.
1: Yeah, a couple of big moments for Nick Haynes.
3: Big defensive efforts. Your former teammate, Lids, at GWS. He's been big, the inclusion. And a throw-in left forward pocket here for the D's. Carlton by 10, 6 into the fourth.
0: It feels like Melbourne need a Max Gawn or a Cozzy Pickett moment. They need something to try and get them going in this final term. Gawn up against Pitnett here from the throw-in. Gawn flicks it over the back to Steele, who tried to get a hand pass to Viney. Jagger Smith gets in there. Hand pass to Pitnett. The Blues take it back. Hand pass to Florin up the wing looking for Mackay. Right there, Turner makes the spoil. Spills out. Langdon beaten to it by Frankie Evans. Hand pass out to Cripps. He drops it onto his boot as he's tackled by Tholstrup. And it goes straight over the boundary line. A lasso free kick. And the Demons will take it back. Jack Viney quickly takes it towards Pickett. He flies in front, brought down by Lord. Ollie Hollins tries to knock it out. Pickett scraps with him at ground level. Fritsch now comes sliding in. And a ball up centre wing on the outer side. Carlton by 10 points.
3: Umpire puts it aloft. Pitnett lays it down for Jagger Smith. Loops the handball away to Cripps, and the Blues mids combining nicely. Short to Mackay, just forward of the centre line. Worn wing side of the ground. Carlton by 10. Mackay lays his kick to McGovern, who outmarks his opponent. 50 and a half metres out from goal, the mark set. McGovern calls a play on. So he just sets it up. Ainsworth in good position. Kemp goes in too, neither can mark. And Bowie ends up with it, a ball up. Right forward pocket for the Blues. They are peppering.
1: Yeah, the sheer weight of numbers, isn't it, from the Blues struggling to be able to defend for long periods here, the D's.
0: Pitnett trying to shove Gawn out of the way. Kick partially smothered by Steele. Ricochets out to Mackay, to Walsh. Try to take on the tackler. Brought down. Spills out. Lord cuts around his body.
2: It's a throw. Free kick.
0: It won't stand. It's a throw.
2: Yeah, gets Sam Walsh.
0: The umpire was there on the spot. And Carlton fans who had bounced out of their chairs have to have a look at the big screen to realise Walsh threw it out as he was stripped. And the free kick going the way of Max Gawn in the left back pocket. Carlton by 10 points. He works it to Jack Steele at half back. Sends Melbourne up the wing. Petty's there. Dean as well. Melksham uses his body to get rid of Dean. Hot. Richards hand pass. Run down. Sharp. Just got a hand pass. No. Holding the ball. Carlton free kick on the wing. Great chase from Jacob Wiedering.
3: For those whose heart beats true, it's just a faint pulse at the moment. It is only 10 points. We're 9 minutes into the fourth, but it feels bigger than that. The kick to the wing, a contest kick, and it's picked off by the D's, though Steele, his handball nearly a turnover. Langdon does well, gets it to Fritsch, kicks into the pocket, trying to juggle the mark, unable to mark Melksham, gets it back from Chandler, snaps.
2: No. Got it? No.
3: Misses.
1: Had players on.
2: Yeah.
3: Across the goal face, Carlton's lead 9. They needed a moment, Melbourne. That wasn't it. 9.5 into the fourth. The Blues by 9 points.
0: 37 disposals to 22, the way of the Blues in this final term. Four inside 50s apiece. as Florent brings the Blues back.

0: To play, kicks to Hines, Nick Haynes, who takes the mark. Josh Fraser made the comment in the press conference during the week, you've got to be able to perform, not just fit to play. A kick is chopped off by Jaff on the wing. Hound pass to Steele, got it to Langdon, back to Steele. Tackle brought down by McCoven, spills out Petty. Holland's different directions, ball in dispute. Still a chance for Steele on his backside, got it to Ed Langdon. Hound pass to Jaff, feeds it back to Langdon. He cuts on his right-hand side, kicks Melbourne to half forward. Melchior flies, spoils away from him. It trickles up the wing. McGovern gathers to the Blues. Hand pass to Wietering. He feeds a hand pass back, and Haynes will reload at right half back.
1: Haynes kicks up towards Young, who launches at the ball, doesn't come down with it. Now the D's are under pressure. Bowie at half back is met front on. High tackle. Florent clumsily clattered into him. Free kick going the way of Bowie. Flank.
2: It was clumsy, Benny, but they're closing that space really quickly.
3: Yeah.
1: Carlton by 9 points. Bowie kicks into the middle for Sharp. He turns and goes, sends it inside 50. Marking contest off the hands of the pack. Walsh runs it, turns it over. Cozzy takes it and misses.
2: One of those nights for Coz.
1: It has been one of those nights. He can't quite. Carlton by 8 points. 11 played third term. Finals footy on ABC Sport.
2: Jeez. What could have been?
0: Well, he would usually kick those with his eyes closed.
1: Cozzy. 95 times out of 100, I reckon. Maybe more.
0: Melchior. And now Cozzy. Melbourne can't take their chances. Florent gets it on the wing, trying to get it forward to Evans. Bowie lays the pressure. Half pass inboard to Hewitt. They're out once more. Florent at right half forward. Looks up. Takes a bounce. The chase is on from Ed Langdon. Chips his kick looking for Bird or Lewis Young. Offhands at Sport away. Jacket Smith beaten to it. Great win in the end. Taylor takes it for Melbourne. Kicks out towards Melchior. Hesitated. Wietering flew in from the side. Intercepting Mark again. Reloads inside 50. Kemp nudged out of it by Langford. It's still alive in the boundary pocket. It's taken by Louis Young. Half pass to Jagger Smith. He couldn't, could he? Ooh. To the goal line. It's just knocked through. Rivers getting back there. Denies the Rising Star a second goal on the final term. The margin is 9 points Carlton's way.
1: Melbourne in this game by the skin of their teeth at the moment.
3: Oh, no.
1: As Jaff rolls onto the left, kicks around the boundary line, still low down, can't take the mark. Florent goes and wins it for Carlton. Back with it. Handball away towards Hollins. Handball to McGovern, handball to half forward, and now with Evans, low bullet into the pocket, turnover. Rivers intercepts. D's in their back pocket, and they like the look of the switch. Turner at fullback moves it away towards Lindsay. He'll just poke it on to his namesake, Xavier Taylor Marks.
2: Oh, no.
1: Kicks infield, dangerous.
2: Risky.
1: Jagger Smith gets a hand on it, brings it down to ground level. Hewitt's onto it. Gives it off to Lord for Carlton. Kicks towards centre-half forward. Ricochets away and Walsh can pick it up.
0: And pass away to George Hewitt. Through traffic. Got it to McGovern over the top. It opens up. This time for Cottrell. No. He has had one of those days. Out of bounds on the full. He misses to the left. And Matt Cottrell put his head on the pillow wondering what could have been. Three behinds. One out on the full. Melbourne fans take a deep breath. Carlton by 9 points. A switch and kick from Turner. Into the back pocket. Rivers sends it up the wing. Langdon flies on the back of Ollie Hollins. Doesn't take the mark, but gathers. Hand pass to Steele on the outer wing. Hollins, great chase. Steele just gets a kick away. Up towards Tom McDonald. Had to spoil it away from Dean. Harry Dean runs onto it. Hand pass into the middle ground for Walsh. Cozzy bumped him out of the way in the back.
3: Yeah, you can't do that, Cozzy.
0: Sam Walsh, possession number 33, coming up for the hard-running Blue.
2: Because he sold it well, though, Walsh, didn't he?
1: 13 and a half minutes into the fourth. Walsh, a dangerous switch. Wietering makes it okay.
3: The mark.
2: Yeah.
1: Paid the mark eventually by the umpire.
2: Couldn't see it.
1: Carlton by 9, but do they want to win it? Will they take a chance? I mean, a chance in front of goal. They've been wasteful. Wietering on the back flank. Gives it to Babe Ruth and just points now. Sends a kick to the wing. Poor kick and Langford gets there first for Melbourne. Marks on the wing. Kicks it back in that direction. Wietering and Petty, and Wietering marks those two playing kick to kick. As Wietering moves it on for the Blues to Walsh, who sweeps a handball to Haynes.
0: Haynes pressured by Fritsch. Pass over the top to Hewitt. He's corral boundary side, dribbles it up the wing. Chance for Melbourne. Windsor trying to run onto it. Breaks away from Cooper Lord. Chips off the outside of the boot.

0: Line for Fritsch, can't take the mark. Knocked in the path of Tom McDonald. Walsh got him.
1: Big tackle.
0: Holding the ball.
2: Huge tackle.
0: He will not be denied Sam Walsh tonight. He looked at Tom McDonald and said, "You're not passing me."
1: It's been huge, Sammy Walsh.
2: He's just a finals player.
1: Yeah, big Sam Walsh. Leader's game, isn't it?
0: Back inside defensive 50. He chips it into the path of Cowan, who switches across the defensive goal line. Wiedering takes the mark at the city end of the MCG, and now to Harry Dean. Over the top to Cottrell. And these are the gears the Blues have shown. It's a 9-point lead, though. 15 minutes gone, final term. Cottrell into the middle of the ground. Chera takes the mark.
2: Yeah, there's still a few goals left in this game, though, Clinchy. Still 8.5 minutes remaining.
0: Carlton fans early in the season would have shuddered with this type of game plan, but they've grown in confidence. Taylor Byrne got rid of his opponent. Rivers, who turns to the umpire, says, "How was that legal?" And then Chandler's kick is smothered by Dean in front of the Carlton faithful who lean over, not far from where Ray Chamberlain's watching on.
3: Clinchy, I've got to be honest, when Jagger Smith kicked that last goal, you know, I've been studying body language all year. I looked around and the guy you'd normally see for Melbourne is Jake Lever, rallying the troops, gelling them all up. I want to know who's going to stand up for the D's.
4: And they find the next goal, the Demons. Young wins the tap, opposed to Gorn. Onto it, Lord, who gives it off to Hewitt. And the Blues ball as he spots up Byrne, the youngest man on the ground. He gives it off to Hewitt. Short kick for a leading Kemp. Very low down he marks. Carlton by 9, 16 into the fourth. Kemp kicks out wide, too wide out on the full. So a Melbourne ball right at the elbow of their defensive 50 in the boundary line.
1: Still some elements of Carlton of old, isn't it? Yeah. They just sort of creep in every now and again. Just make you a bit shaky. Next goal for D's here would make this thing very interesting.
0: Even Josh Fraser in his trademark hoodie finds it hard to look comfortable. Wins his kick into the middle of the ground. Fitzgerald trying to knock it on to Petty, who then lays a big tackle on Nick Haynes, and the umpire will board up just to the right of the centre circles. They've had just the one goal in this final term. The Blues are the last three of the game. They lead by 9 points. Gorn slaps it forward. Chera roves it, though. Hand pass away to Hewitt. Chicks up towards Cripps. Breaks the Bowie tackle. Hand pass to Akers. Gave it away to Evans. Like a tidal wave going forward. Out in front of Taylor Burns. Gets the hand pass away. Cottrell chips it this time to Kemp. Mackay was running into the goal square. He puts his hand up, and now Kemp will have the set shot.
1: Jake and Bowie.
0: This would make it really hard for Melbourne.
1: Yeah, you're right, Will, if he knocks this one through. Jake Bowie, like, he read the play really well. He came forward on Paddy Cripps, but he was just too big and too strong. Shook him off. Just needed to, lock an arm and not allow him to get that ball out. As soon as he did, they just went, didn't they, the Blues. Good decision by Cottrell not to shoot, given his form tonight.
0: And Brodie Kemp, the leading goal kicker for the Blues this season, with 37 goals in the right forward pocket, 25 metres out. It's the post!
1: Still life.
0: Slams it into the right goalpost. You wouldn't read about it. Melbourne fans take another deep breath. They're still in it. Carlton lead by 10 points. The Blues 1-3 to Melbourne's 3 behinds. 18 minutes gone, final term.
4: They're doing their best not to win it. Bowie goes up the middle. Max nearly takes the mark, but Walsh is at his feet. Wins it for Carlton. Handball to Wilson. Walsh again. Hurries the kick up to half forward. Bouncing ball. Cottrell tracks it. Gathers in the field of play. Centering ball. Kemp! Oh, he's got it!
1: Great hands, Benny. Great hands.
4: He had to stop, prop, go back, reach for it, and he's held on to it.
1: Maxi Gorn's not happy about the treatment he copped in the middle of the ground in that marking contest. Not allowed to have access to the footy. Great kick, though, from Cottrell inside. A great set of hands from Kemp. Not often you get a chance to redeem yourself after slamming one into the post from pretty close.
2: Just take your time. Yeah. Couple of deep breaths.
1: Absolutely.
2: Use your 30 seconds. Compose yourself here.
4: 1-1 on the night. This would make it very difficult for the Demons. Kemp misses right. Does Carlton want to win this game?
2: Can anyone win it?
4: They lead by 11. There's time for the Demons if they're good enough. 19 and a half minutes into the fourth. Carlton by 11, as I said.
0: Doors ajar for Demons. Fans, Bowie long up the wing. Petty presents, can't take the mark. Byrne trying to get a hand pass out to Wilson. Hacks a few metres forward. Lindsay gets a hand pass.

0: Away to Viney. Fitzgerald's hand pass a little loose at half back. Viney has to go again. Hewitt lays the tackle. And the ball locked in the middle of the MCG.
1: So inside 50s this quarter, 10-5 in Carlton's favour. Carlton have kicked 1-4.
0: Gorn and Pitnett. Cripps lost his footing. Was he tripped? He was. Free kick going the Carlton captain's way. And he pushes back behind his mark. 20 minutes gone in the final term. Carlton by 11 points. Cripps long inside 50. Mackay against two. Good mark taken. Xavier Taylor timed his leap. And marks in the left back pocket for Melbourne.
2: He'll lift the handball on. Moves it to Rivers, who pokes it short and just finds his target there in Viney. Sliding in. He knows the equation, wants energy on the ball, gives it to Rivers. High kick into the middle. Wiedering rids himself of Petty, drops the mark, recovers and gets it to Haynes. Sweeps a handball for the Blues to the logo. Ainsworth to Akers, kicks to half forward. Kemp marks, looks for Byrne. Byrne in the pocket, drops it. Allows the D's in. It's swatted out. Jaff can pick it up. There's a free kick.
3: Yeah, it's a push.
2: So Byrne will get the free kick.
3: Yeah, you can't push a guy in the back just because he jumped in the air.
2: So Taylor, the offending party.
3: Yeah.
4: There wasn't a lot in the push, I don't think, but he did get his...
3: Still a push.
4: But you still put your hands in the back. When you were out of the contest, he'd given up on it.
3: Yeah.
4: Taylor, he didn't need to do it at all.
0: He missed that shot after the siren against Collingwood early in the year.
2: Yeah, Taylor Byrne, the youngest man on the ground. He is a day younger than Harry Dean. Pick 45 last year. One of the five Blues playing their first final. They've left the door ajar. His set shot here is across the goal face. To a contest, off hands, it comes down in the goal square. Oh, it works out. Cottrell hits the post.
3: Again.
2: High up. You couldn't make it up.
3: What's that? That gets into two goals even now.
2: Right at the skinny part of the post.
4: It's his third poster.
2: Under 4 minutes to play. Carlton lead by two goals. They're doing it the hard way.
0: Even Demons fans must be starting to think they've almost run out of life. What an opportunity it was for Matt Cottrell. I think we're up to five posters, aren't we, for the night? Jaff sends it up the wing. Rising up, no mark taken in the end. A chance for Turner, tries to knock it on. Fitzgerald turns one way, gave it away to Petty. Hand pass not great for Bowie. Look out, he's crunched by Florin. He tries to knock it clear. Blues players dive on top. Umpire's going to pay holding the ball. Melbourne player on the very bottom of the pat. Bowie not making enough, in fact, it was Laurie, I should say, not making enough intent to try and knock it out. And who else but Sam Walsh, who gets the free kick for the Blues. Possession number 38 coming up for him.
3: He's had a huge game.
0: As he switches inside, defensive 50. Cowan takes the mark in the right back pocket. He plays on, sends it up the wing in the direction of Dean, who rises and takes the mark in front of Taylor. They quickly transition, hand pass to Ollie Holland, into the pocket, kept this time down low. Just takes the mark. Gets his fingertips underneath it as he marks in front of Tom McDonald out to the right.
3: They find one more score, Clinchy, it becomes a three-kick game.
2: Yeah, can he kick it close to the goal line and punch
3: it
2: through?
3: Yeah. So then it forces Melbourne have to score three times.
0: Time's starting to run out, though, for the Demons.
3: Two minutes 20.
0: Kemp has had a couple of shots in the last few minutes. One goal, two so far for him tonight. Can he close out the show here? Deep out to the right. Florent wanted inboard. Now he sees him.
3: Missed him
0: with a kick. Turnover. Fitzgerald takes it for Melbourne. Hand pass back to Rivers. Chaos ball. Kick smothered off of Viney. It spills away. Florent dragged down by Viney. Ball spills away. Falstrip is out in the back. It's high.
3: Yeah.
0: Carlton free kick.
3: Yeah.
0: And on the very bottom of the pack, it's Jagger Smith who attacked it with ferocity and wins a free kick.
4: Yeah, at the end of the day, you've got to give credit to the kid for putting his head over it and staying over it. Didn't lift his eyes up, took it cleanly, and he made the defence of Melbourne tackle him right. And they couldn't do it, unfortunately. It's going to be big for the kid.
0: Has one goal already tonight. Carlton with 1-5 in the final term. Jagger Smith directly in front. 40 metres out. The Blues fans can feel it now. Jagger Smith with his second, the rising star. Might have sent the Blues through the wild card and into the elimination final.

0: He and Sam Walsh have been dominant tonight for Carlton. They lead by 18 points in front of 91,733 fans. 10-13-73 to Melbourne, 7-13-55. In the last 5 minutes where the Blues haven't been able to find the decisive goal, it's the young rising star who puts through the important goal.
1: Yeah, and he just put his head over the football inside forward 50. And you love to see that. A kid technically in his first year last year was a write-off with the knee injury. And to go back and finish it now, incredible by the Blues.
2: Back in the middle, a minute to play, and it's very unlikely for the Demons. The Blues get it moving forward again. Tolstrup tracking after it, overruns it. Jath burrows in, wins the footy, but he's wrapped up. And this, a ball up between wing and half forward now for Carlton.
1: This roar, Benny, by the Carlton fans is going to be huge.
2: I think they're the loudest fans in the comp. Pitnet wins it down, Hewitt, and then Cripps goes in. And another ball up. 70 out from the attacking goal for Carlton. Gorn slaps it down. Chandler coming through. Tight ropes the boundary line. He'll kick around it. Looking for a mark. Dean's there. Fumbles it close to the boundary line. And out it goes. They love Harry Dean. Carlton by 18 points. 26 minutes into the fourth.
1: Just a competitor, Harry Dean. Hates losing a contest.
0: They've booted the last four goals of the game. The Blues, only two of which have come in the final term, both through Jagger Smith. Max Gorn exhausted, trying to slap it forward, but Walsh is there. Another disposal for him. Up the wing, a kick bouncing for Harry Mackay. Knocked away from him. Gathered in the end by Taylor. Feeds it back to Lindsay. Across half back. Swings the kick into the middle of the ground. It's a tough ball for Rivers. And one down by Ainsworth. He looks up. Players streaming forward. Akers marks in the left forward pocket. And for half a moment thought about playing on. Now he'll go back and have the shot in the left forward pocket. And it might end up being the last kick of the night. Carlton fans rise out of their chairs. They are the ultimate wildcard, the Blues. As Blake Akers looks to finish the final margin from the left forward pocket, 35 metres out, he starts it right and misses, rather tellingly, of the match. But the Fraser fairy tale continues. The Blues defeat the Demons by 19 points to set up a final against the Cats next week.

Hamilton 10-14-74, defeat Melbourne 7-13-55 in front of 91,733 fans. The Blues advance through the wild card. They'll take on Geelong in an elimination final next Friday night. After the Demons led by 18 points at quarter time, the D's by a point at half time. The Blues took the lead in the third quarter. They led by 4 points at three quarter time. They kicked the only two goals of the final term. They booted 2-6 to Melbourne's 3 behinds. And for Stephen King, his impressive first season at the D's, the dream comes to an end.

is following the sacking of Michael Voss. Jock Fraser took the interim role. And he's restored pride in the Blues, now winning 12 of the 15 games in which he has coached since May. And the Blues, they're through to the second week of the finals. Carlton by 19 points. Three goals to Ben Ainsworth for the winners. Two goals to Jagger Smith.

0: Two goals to Harry Mackay, individuals to Hollins and Kemp. While for the Demons, individual goals to Langford, Gorn, Laurie, McDonald, Sharp, Fritch and Petty. The Blues win by 19 points in front of a massive crowd here at the MCG. And it's Jagger Smith, the rising star, who kicks the last two goals of the match. The thoughts of Adam Romanaskis and Brett Dilidio, finals footy on ABC Sport.
1: Well, and it was the only two goals of the final quarter. So, but you look at the numbers in the last quarter alone to isolate that quarter. Disposal, Carlton 115 to 68. Inside 50, 14 to 5. Carlton kicked two goals, six in that last quarter to three behinds. Contested possession, Carlton plus 22. Uncontested possession, Carlton plus 28.
2: Overwhelming, isn't it?
1: So it was just the weight of numbers in the end. Lindsay and I both spoke about it at three-quarter time. You looked at the uncontested marks and what Carlton were forcing Melbourne to do. They were forcing him to chase all night.
2: Yep.
1: And when you're allowing those type of numbers continually in a game of football, it does. It just, your energy's just not there. Your energy just starts to really die away. And then it's when it's your turn to go. You haven't got the drive in the legs to push the other way. To Carlton's credit, they were just pushing the ball forward constantly in that last quarter. They should have easily kicked probably four or five goals in that last quarter.
2: Yeah.
1: Really. I thought Sam Walsh was enormous tonight. You know, he's had the 39 touches, seven clearances.
2: 11 in the 12 in the last
1: 12
2: quarter.
1: 12 in the last quarter. Just incredible. His work rate from end to end of the ground was just magnificent here. So we're just seeing both teams line up here, Clinchy.
0: Yeah, so Tom McDonald and Jake Melchum, who have now played their final game, a guard of honour with the Carlton players on the right, the Melbourne players on the left. And two players who have contributed so much for Melbourne over the years say their thank yous and their farewells from the MCG as their season comes to a close. The Blues booted 5-9 to Melbourne's 2-7. In the second half, and Carlton prevailed by 19 points.
1: We spoke about before the game, either Cozzy or Max Gorn needing to have really big games for the D's to win. Well, Cozzy just couldn't kick it tonight. He's had 18 kicks. He's got a 28% kicking efficiency for the game. And I actually thought Pitney did a really good job on Max, just wore him down. Probably a couple of free kicks Max should have got in the middle of the ground where Pitnett was holding him and scragging him, but Carlton went in with a plan against those two guys, and it worked. Cooper Lord had the job on Pickett for a lot of the night. It wasn't a tight tag, I wouldn't say, but I thought he did a terrific job there. And you keep looking down the list that Carlton. Ben Ainsworth, I thought, was enormous tonight. 21 possessions and three goals, forward to centre. Harry Dean, first final, he's had 20 touches himself. He's taken eight. What has he taken? Five marks.
2: Let's find out. And
1: plenty of intercepts he had. Yeah. Nick Haynes was incredible. Wietering second half was terrific. Holland's second half was terrific. So, they had players step up in moments, in big moments, in tonight's game, and they deserve the win.
2: Yeah.
1: I think when you look at it, they've had 98 more possessions across the game. They've had 102. Contested marks.
2: Uncontested marks, yeah.
1: 50 more contested marks that they've had than Melbourne. So the reality of it is when Stephen King looks back on the game, you've got one team that wanted to really work and get their hands dirty, and you've got another team that probably just wanted to play the game on their own terms.
2: I think they didn't die wondering, Melbourne. And you've got to give them credit for what they had with the soldiers they had out there, and they really did lack their forward half presence. Yeah. And that was, it just played into the hands. We spoke about it most breaks, didn't we? The ability of Wietering just to patrol and control the airways. Dean the same. Their ability just to stop them, any sort of forward momentum they had. First quarter, they looked great, the D's. And they were playing the game and taking it on. But just through sheer weight of numbers, the Blues' ability to control the footy, make them defend for long periods of time, keep shifting the ground and make them defend big parts of the ground. And it is hard to defend this ground when you're not controlling and getting your hands on the footy, which, what they kick it at tonight? 60% for the D's. And they do try and be aggressive. I get that. I love that about their game, which makes them really exciting, to go forward. But it's also, risk-reward sometimes.
0: Yeah, did they have the personnel to play that style?
2: They didn't, unfortunately, tonight. And that was you know, Petty tried his backside off out the, you know, to give them a presence. Tommy McDonald the same down there, but ultimately they were just controlled in the air and it played into the hands of

0: Carlton players are gathering at the top of their race. Just trying to see if Josh Fraser has made his way down to ground level. It's not really his style, is it? Straight to the change rooms for him with the hoodie in check. And Patrick Cripps there celebrating with Jagger Smith, the captain and the future leader of the future. And for Blues fans, an enjoyable night for them. On the SMS, 0437 774 774. Carlton fans, let us know how you're feeling. Melbourne fans, as you leave the MCG, add your thoughts to ours. Brett from Canberra says, hi team, great call. Jagger Smith reminds me of a young Chris Judd.
1: Whoa.
0: The comparisons are going to come quickly, aren't they?
1: Jeepers. I'm not sure about that. I don't see the... not the explosive speed. He's more of a...
2: tap dancer, isn't he?
1: Yeah. No, whereas Juddy was explosive and break the game open. I think he's very sharp and quick with his hands, Jagger Smith, but we don't need to get bogged down in that comment, I think.
0: I guess the combination of Walsh and Jagger Smith, though, bursting out of the centre square, that'll be something Carlton fans will look forward to as Patrick Cripps leads the Blues off the MCG. Winners by 19 points in front of 91,733 fans. That's eight with the Cats next Friday night as Carlton's season continues on. While for the Demons, their first up year under Stephen King comes to a frustrating end, given they showed so much promise and a ground in which they were so successful from, winning 10 of their 13 games this season. As the Blues make their way into their change rooms, let's join them. Ray Chamberlain's down there with them.
3: Thanks, Clinchy. We've seen a few of the few of the members down here, and they are obviously incredibly excited. Here they come now. Patrick Cripps, lots of smiles. Jacob Wiedering. Jagger Smith, you should see the smile on his face. Justifiably buzzing down here, Clinchy.
4: Thought Paddy Cripps was going to give you a high five, but it was George Hewitt's young laddie. He went in for the high five with there,
3: He's as tall as me, George Hewitt's 9-year-old son.
4: I think he's about 7.
0: How many are in the room, you reckon, Ray?
3: Enough, I promise.

0: Essendon winners by 19 points at the MCG. So the Wildcards are now complete. The Western Bulldogs defeat Collingwood by 3 points after Tim Membry misses the shot after the siren. And the Blues overrun the Demons in the second half with 5-9 to Melbourne's 2-7 after halftime to win by 19 points. So the first qualifying final on Thursday night, Fremantle taking on Hawthorn from Perth Stadium. Then on Friday night, Geelong take on the Blues as the lowest ranked of the wildcard winners, having finished in 10th spot. So that's on Friday night. On Saturday in the twilight, Sydney taking on the Brisbane Lions from the MCG. And then on Saturday night, the Adelaide Crows taking on the Western Bulldogs. So that's our finals for week two confirmed. Carlton winners by 19 points.
1: It's going to be fascinating next week. There's some ripper games amongst those. You're a game man to tip against Carlton at the moment with the momentum that they have at the moment.
2: They've won their last three against Geelong and four of their last five as well. Yeah.
3: They don't go well, don't they? Yeah.
2: Like, how's that?
3: Yeah, it's an anomaly, isn't it, really? But it'd be interesting to see how they go. I mean, it was a tough game. I mean, they had to fight their way through it. It wasn't like an absolute war of attrition, but they'll certainly know that they've played. When was their last bye? Do we know that? The Blues?
0: Yep. Have a look at that. And it also sets up the possibility that we could be looking at a Hawks-Blues or Hawks-Cats semi-final as we just start to look as to what the possibilities might be.
1: Crossovers are and the like.
0: As the crossovers, but that's still a little way to go.
2: Carlton's last bye was in round 14.
3: Yeah, right.
2: Yeah.
3: So they've been going consistently.
1: They don't want to buy.
3: Yeah,
1: they just want to play at the moment.
3: They're riding momentum.

0: You just keep going now. And, you just ride the wave. Just stay on the wave and, stay in the barrel, I think.
1: Yeah.
0: That's, what...
2: the green room.
0: That's what the surfers say, that stay in the barrel and see how long the wave can take you. So, you look here, their emergencies are all... They're all running now. It's
1: Dirks and Ison.
0: Reedy. Yep. One of the worst things you could ever do, I reckon, after a game.
1: I thought Ray told us the worst job was the
2: emergency umpire.
1: I reckon that one's way worse. Yeah. Having to run post-game, night game, 10:20, you're about to do about 4 or 5 Ks of hard work. No thanks.
3: So the full Carlton story can't be told until it's fully completed, and yet the transformation of the club that was 1-8 to now have won a wild card final by 19 points. Let's soak it up with the Blues. Back down to Ray Chamberlain.
4: Thanks, Clinchy. I'm down here in the winning Carlton rooms, and I'm with the big rig himself, Patrick Cripps. Cripper, congratulations, mate. 1-8. If we grabbed a sneaky latte, and I said, don't worry about it, mate. You're going to win an elimination wild card to roll on. What would you have said to me?
5: Look, I probably would have thought you were crazy, but it's credit to the lads. Like, we spoke about it, at that time. We said, let's just keep getting to work and keep it creating... Great environment that we enjoy rocking up to, and not look too far ahead. And we just talked about character and binding together. And we didn't look too far ahead, mate. We got rolling, and we played some powerful footy now over the last sort of 3 months. And I thought we were great again tonight.
4: I couldn't agree with you more, mate. 91,000 here at the MCG. You know yourself. You've been here in those sorts of games. The joint gets rocking, and obviously what you require is calm heads and composure. How did you find the first 20 minutes? Do you think from the team?
5: Look, I feel like we still had the game going the way we wanted to. We just a bit of sort of fundamental skill errors and probably touch of the footy. But they kicked some really good goals. Like, they challenge you going quick. So I still felt like at quarter time we're still playing our game. Like, I felt like we just weren't getting distracted by the scoreboard. And over time we just kept grinding away, and we're able to get a win, mate.
4: Look, one more before I throw to the boys upstairs. You talk about grinding away. You owned the football tonight, to be fair. You had 100 more possessions, and quite frankly, your guys in the midfield absolutely smoked them. Now, normally when that would be the case, you'd have 40 and, 8 clearances and bang a couple through, and you certainly had a powerful game today. But we're talking about guys like Smith and Chera and co. Tell us about their role and what you're doing in there with them and how you're seeing that.
5: Yeah, look, it's a really enjoyable midfield to play with. We've all got different strengths, but as a unit, I think we're really powerful. And we play a sort of a system in there that allows us to all sort of play to our strengths. And some weeks one might get off the chain, the other weeks might be the next one. But the enjoyment we all get to seeing us win, but also each other go well, is huge.
4: Unreal, boys. A couple of questions for Paddy before he's got a roll.
6: Cripper, Lids here, mate. Your running mate in Sammy Walsh, I feel like his back half of the year has been terrific. And tonight, I thought his leadership and like the way he played was something that really stood up for you boys in there.
5: Yeah, he's huge, mate. He's just a warrior. Like, everyone talks about his gut running, but I think what's underrated is his physicality. And like you said, mate, he's had a huge year. He's probably been our most consistent player across the year. And, big players stand up in big moments, and he did that tonight.
6: And two of your half forwards, one of them had a big night and the other one could have had a big night, Benny Ainsworth and Matty Cottrell. I thought they were terrific in terms of being those conduits, the ability to link up and finish the work of the midfield.
5: Yeah, Banger Ainsworth, he's been huge. Like, to get him down, I think it's been his career best year this year. And he just adds some dynamic and some class in the front half. And same as Cottrell, like, he probably could have kicked 4 or 5 tonight, big Cots, so we'll be getting into him throughout the week. But I think he was too worried about his celebrations and didn't finish his work. But we're just a group right now that's happy to play a role, but we're connected, and I feel like there's a lot of spirit within the group.
0: Cripper, those young boys, Jagger Smith, Harry Dean, they looked like they'd played finals for their whole careers. They were just outstanding tonight. Did you have a word to them before the game?
5: Yeah, I do a fair bit of work with Jagger and those boys, but I just keep reminding them that they're built for this moment. You can think you're a first-year player, or you can think you're sort of a 50- to 100-game player, and that's what they play like. So we're just trying to instill that confidence to go out there and attack it and play with no fear. And I feel like, the bigger the game, the more you can just sort of play that no fear and go at it. It pays you off at the end of the game.
0: And what about yourself, Cripper? The importance of going and thinking sometimes you have to be the best player to go, hang on, I just need to play a role now for this team to win.
5: Yeah, it's probably, as I've got older, and I'm trying to sort of assess the game out there. And when you got a guy like Max Gawn in the ruck, I thought Pito did a huge job. But just, Yeah, let's try to disturb their sort of areas tonight and let the other boys go to work on the

0: outside, which, you know, I thought Jagger was huge as well. And, you know, that's what I said before. We're all happy to play a role. And, you know, I'm at the stage of my career, all you want to do is win. So whatever you need to do and understand the moment and what the moment needs is massive.
1: Thanks, Paddy. I really appreciate you taking the time, mate. I know you've been getting called over here for 2 minutes. Congratulations. All the best for the rest of the season, mate.
0: Cheers, lads. Thanks.
2: Thank you very much to Carlton captain Patrick Cripps. The Blues winners by 19 points.
3: Would have loved him for another 10 minutes.
4: I had a couple more in the barrel already.
2: The media managers are pretty good down there for the Blues to try and make sure they do get their chance to get in for a team meeting and celebrate with their families.
3: I do think the point that he made now about just going to work and playing his role.
4: Yep.
3: You know, there's a lot of guys in the league for many, many years that think come finals time, you know, they need to be the man, they need to stand up and but Cripper's bringing others into the game now.
4: Yep.
3: And when you bring your teammates into the game, you get the result of Sam Walsh with 39 possessions and Jagger Smith with 29. So you know, that's the knock-on effect of going, well, it's not about me. It's about the others around me and the result that we can get.
4: Exactly right. And I was just thinking then when I was listening to him speak about the rumours and innuendo earlier in the year when they're not going, well, oh, he's going to look for a trade, he's going to go back to Perth, and he's what would you get for Paddy Cripps? You hear him there, and it sounds to me like he's back enjoying his footy, enjoying being a leader, and he's not carrying the weight of the whole club on his back.
3: Well, I think it'll all come out in the wash after the season, but what he's been able to do since Michael Voss lost his job in the leadership space, I'm talking about. So the performance space we see that week to week how good he's been since Josh Fraser has taken over, but he would have had to have done, and you would know this, Lids, he would have to have done a mountain of work day in, day out, Monday to Friday with this group to keep their enthusiasm, to keep them turning up, as he mentioned.
4: Well, and that's exactly right. And the ability to not get down in the dumps. And you can see the enjoyment they play with. I think what epitomises it for me was that game where you saw when the Commonwealth Games were on and Matty Cotchell and all the boys were doing the walk. That to me, and they just genuinely looked like they were having fun together. But then they celebrate the little spoils, the rundown tackles, the work of Taylor Byrne and Frankie Evans, their work in the front half. That's the stuff that, you know, you work on behind the scenes, but then you see the result of it on a Saturday or a Sunday, whenever they play. But look, they've reaped the rewards of turning their season around, haven't they? And they get a chance now to play in an elimination final against a side that, you know, arguably they've been damn good against top eight sides this year. So they're going to have their work cut out. No doubt, but they'll be confident because they stack up pretty well. They always have.
2: The Blues with their first finals win since 2023, defeating Melbourne by 19 points in front of 91,733 fans. On the SMS, your thoughts, 0437 774 774. If you're a Carlton fan, let us know how you're feeling tonight. Simon from the York Peninsula, great call and atmosphere on air. Dare to dream, go Blues. David from Albert Park, Josh Fraser, the Blue Healer. Great call tonight after winning the 2021 grand final. Gorn said, we don't need to win another one for 47 years while holding up the cup. Do we need to consider the Gorn curse? Well, that's probably a bit unfair, but they'd love to win one here at the MCG. Gilby says, Jagger Smith reminds me more of James Hurd. Deanne says, it was so great to hear the Baggers fans belting out the team song, Go the Blues. So your thoughts coming through, 0437 774 774.
5: There was an interaction down at left half forward between Jake Bowie and Jagger Smith.
4: Did you see what he lip read?
5: Yeah, so he said to Jake Bowie, who are you? Yeah. And Jagger Smith has said on the Channel 7 broadcast post-game with Mitch Cleary, Jake Bowie replied to him, I'm a premiership player and you're not. And Jagger Smith said, yeah, that's fair enough.
4: See you, mate. I'll see you after the game. Shake hands. I lip read that on. It was on the screen. Because I was like, I wonder what he said there. Because there's a bit of a little war of words. And I was like, yeah. I used to go with that one a little bit too. And they'd just be like, mate, please, how about you win some games? So, yeah, fair. Can't really argue back with that.
2: Well, that's the thing, isn't it? Even when you're the dominant player in the final quarter, you have to tip your cap sometimes and say, right, got me with that one.
4: You got to show respect every now and again.
3: Yes.
5: Just on Sam Walsh's game, the Gary Ayres medalist from 2023, he was monumental.
3: Incredible.
5: For Carlton. 39 disposals, 17 contested possessions, 7 clearances, 3 tackles, 5 inside 50s and 8 score involvement.
4: Massive. Gets the 3 votes tonight if we're giving them away. But it's... Do they give out votes for the Gary Ayres with these included?
5: They do, yeah.
3: Yep.
4: I suppose, yeah. Well, I suppose if you...
5: Yeah, that's a, actually, that's a good point. I'm not sure.
4: Yeah.
5: I imagine they will.
4: If you play an extra game. If you went the whole way, like, you automatically... You should
5: but I think the likelihood... I mean, the Gary Ayres medal's already flawed in the sense that, you know, some guys might play two games, some guys
4: well,
5: might
4: he
5: play
4: won
5: five.
4: It, didn't he, when they didn't play in the grand final?
5: They played three that year.
4: Yeah. But then other teams, you win twice and go straight...
5: Or you lose week one and make it to the grand final, you play four.
4: Yeah.
5: So
4: I don't know. I haven't heard anything anyone talk about it, so I just ask a question.
3: I think what was most impressive with Walsh tonight was, and Paddy Cripps mentioned it, how strong he was.
4: Yeah,
3: over the football, breaking tackles, and then you combine that with a work rate where he can just outrun most players. I thought Ollie Hollins had a terrific second half. I thought he was very, very good in the second half. He got on the end of a lot of. A football where then he's driving an inside forward 50. He ended up with 18 possessions and a goal, Ollie Hollins. And, you know, he only came back into the team, I think, last week or the week before. So they had a lot of winners. They had a lot more winners than Melbourne. You look down the list at the Ds and they needed more out of a lot of players. You know, Tom Sparrow, who we sang the praises of, only had the 10 possessions.
4: Yeah, that's quite nice.
3: Tonight, Sharp was quiet. You know, Viney had 13. I thought he was okay. Windsor was quiet. Fitzgerald, quiet. Tolstrop, quiet.
4: So, but you can understand, like, they're a young side, aren't they? Yeah. I mean, Sparrow's been around eight or so years, which you probably expect a little bit more of him. But a couple of those other boys, that's their first real taste of a big, like, atmosphere like that. They wouldn't have played in anything like that before. Yeah, the question I wanted to ask Paddy Cripps was Will Haywood, if he's a chance.
3: Yeah.
4: I just want to know.
3: Have to come in.
4: Who would you swap him out with? I'd probably go McGovern, to be honest. I feel like he didn't really offer a whole heap tonight. Who's the other one?
6: Unselfish McGovern. I mean, Lewis Young is maybe the other one. They wrestle between Wade Dirksen and him.
4: Plays in the ruck, though, second.
6: Well, that's the thing. They need a second ruck. So if that's not him, it's Cripps, isn't it?
4: Yeah, and Cottrell, like, arguably could have kicked five tonight. And had 20-odd.
3: Well, if Haywood's fit, he's coming back into the team.
4: 100% he is.
3: Yeah.
4: But I'm asking for who you're taking out. It's a bit like the McCluggage thing up at the Lions. Like, they're playing well. Who do you take out of that side?
6: So Matt Cottrell kicked four behinds. Blake Akers kicked three behinds in the what could have been for Carlton. And on the other side of it, for Melbourne, Cozzy Pickett kicked three behinds. And Jake Melcham booted three behinds in his last game.
3: Cozzy should, whatever footy boots he wore tonight, throw them in the rubbish bin. Yeah. So he's had 18 kicks, 19 possessions. He's had 18 kicks, one handball. He's kicked the ball at 28%. So, yeah, those boots can go straight to bin lids.
6: And we spoke at the start of the night about how Melbourne probably needed Cozzy and Max to be in their best two players if they were to win, and probably both were under what has been their season standard this year.
4: Yeah.
6: As all Australians.
4: Big seasons from both of them, and they've carried a lot of the load this year, so you can understand it. And you want your next tier, but also it'll, right across the board here, across the industry, it'll fall on those two players because they didn't perform at their best.
6: All right, let's bring you some reaction from the Melbourne rooms. Lauren Borden has been good enough to make her way to the Demons rooms as their season comes to a close, and she's alongside Jack Steele.
7: Thanks, Clinchy. I'm down in the Melbourne rooms with Jack Steele. Appreciate you giving us a minute after the match. I mean, walking in, you came in quite quiet. What were you chatting about amongst yourselves as you came in and just sat down and had a quiet moment?
8: Well, I think everyone was quite disappointed with how tonight went. You know, when you make finals, you want to win them. And we've had such a good season. And to come this far and not get anything really for it, it's hard, but it's a lesson that we're just a little bit off, and we probably have been for a couple of weeks. So, looking forward to having a bit of time off now and really resetting and going again.
7: Is that basically what Stephen King just said when you walked out of the meeting room then?
8: Yeah, he basically spoke about how this loss isn't going to define us, and we're an evolving group, we're a young group. We're obviously saying goodbye to some older players tonight. The group's not going to be the same, and it's going to be a different look next year. So, he was really optimistic about what's to come.
7: Is it frustrating as well, given that you kicked 3-10 after quarter time, so the opportunities were there, but you just couldn't make the most of it?
8: Yeah, Kingy didn't touch on that in the meeting, but as players, I think we've all spoken about how frustrating it was that we couldn't quite hit the scoreboard as we normally would, I guess, and they had their opportunities too. They had a lot of misses, hit the post a number of times, so, it was just one of those high-pressure finals games that it was up to anyone to take their chance, and we could

0: really didn't, so that's the disappointing part.
1: It's probably hard to compare, obviously, for you. You didn't know Melbourne before this year. But Stephen King, what's he been like as a coach this season, personally, for you?
0: He's just been so refreshing for me and the group, I believe. So just the way he backs in his players and our ability, I suppose, as individuals, just allows us to go out there and express ourselves however we want on the football field. He's just really backed me in individually, and that's all I needed.
1: I mean, you spoke about that with ABC Sport earlier in the year. So what's the year been like for you riding this wave of momentum with Melbourne? Has it given you, I guess, a new lease on your footy life in a way?
0: Yeah, absolutely. It's been so much fun. I've certainly found ways to love the game again and not necessarily get back to my best, but play at a really high level with a group that's also playing at a very high level too. So it's just been great. And to not have like any sort of official leadership role, that's played a big part in it too, just to go out there and not be selfish, but just sort of worry about myself at times and go out there and just let my game rip.
1: And what about Tom McDonald and Jack Viney as well, their last game tonight? What have they influenced you, I guess, during the year, or what has their impact been on you?
0: Yeah, Jake Melksham, not Jack Viney.
1: Sorry.
0: No, it's okay. I was going to say, his Vine's retiring. I haven't heard that, but they've been great. I think they're so good for the group, and I think when Keane came in, they sort of knew their role. They weren't necessarily going to be playing every game, and they're just such great clubmen. They'll go down and play, VFL, and wait until their name's called upon, and not really crack the shits about it either. So to have them really setting the standards of culture in the locker room is so good for this group, and they're going to be missed. They're going to leave a huge hole. So I'm sure we'll be okay.
1: And what about Jack Viney now? We've mentioned him playing in the midfield. How did you go tonight?
0: He was good. It was just good to see him out there, to be honest, after the tough year that he's had. And he was one player that I wanted to, really run out with at some point this year. And I didn't think we'd be in a final. I didn't think that was going to be the first time. I thought we'd certainly be earlier in the year. But, he's just a real competitor, and he's still got plenty left to give. He probably maybe wasn't at his best tonight. Certainly had a few cobwebs to blow out, but it'd be good to see him going forward. Yeah.
1: Probably haven't thought too far ahead to next week, but what will you do now to relax a little bit after the season?
0: It's a weird one. You don't know what to think about when you come into the game. You don't really want to sort of think about what you're doing if you lose. But we'll obviously have exit meetings early next week. And we'll get together as a group to have a bit of a drink and, I suppose, reflect on the year. But me personally, I've got a baby due in late October, so I'm sort of hanging around waiting for that. So that's exciting.
1: Well, Jack, appreciate your time as always, and good luck for the off-season and everything that comes with that.
0: I appreciate it. Can't wait.
2: Melbourne midfielder Jack Steele, good enough to chat with ABC Sports' Lauren Borden. Adam Romanaskis, Brett Delidio, Matt Clinch and Ben Cameron following the Blues. 19-point win over the Demons, 10-14-74. To Melbourne 7-13-55. That losing, sinking feeling when you've given your all in a season that's had so many highlights but ultimately doesn't end in the way in which you've envisaged.
3: I've done it a couple of times.
2: Jack Steele's been one of the shining lights for Melbourne this season in making his transition from St Kilda into the Melbourne midfield, but the challenge about the opportunity they had this season, and it just sort of came apart at the seams at the wrong time of the season.
3: Yeah, it's a stinking feeling, to be honest. I did it 3 years in a row at the Tigers where we thought we'd set our season up so well, end up with an elimination final and you're out straight away. You're planning, obviously, in your mind that you want to be going deep into finals, and the imagination runs wild. Then the process and the game gets taken away from you. Then they'd be sitting in the rooms thinking, I was prepared to continue to keep going here. This is what I was looking forward to. But now, I suppose I'm on holidays now, and I've got to start to think about, we've got to get better somehow next year.
4: I think you always ask yourself, as any athlete, is what more could have you done in those moments? And I think, there's moments probably in the second half of Melbourne where a few of them are asking, could have I done a little bit more in that second half? So, you work so hard. They go back to a pre-season in November. They work all the way up to Christmas, have a couple of weeks off. And, where are we now? We're right at the end of August at the moment. But, you're talking 8-9 months of work that you've put in. And then you come to your first final and it's done.
3: Mm.
4: So
3: it's like a waste, doesn't it?
4: Yeah, the initial feeling is always, of, oh, you know, a bit of self-pity. But then you do. You've got to look yourself in the mirror and go, well, did I perform the way I needed to in the moment? Because every team has aspirations to play finals. And then when you get that moment, are you good enough to compete consistently in that game? Now, if you're not, well, you've got to go back to the drawing board. You've got to go back to the drawing board and go, well, this is what I need to do over a preseason to get myself right. Then you, as a team, as you know, Lids, then the coach will analyse, well, this is where we were and this is what we did really well within the season. But then in that game, in that one game, when it's all out in the open and it's full exposure, of what your weaknesses are, did we stand up or not as a team?
3: And that's the thing that when you're doing your self-analysis that, and when you're trying to get to sleep tonight, the next night, and over the whole of the off-season, pre-season, you got to live with that. Yep. Whether you shirk the moment or whether you didn't quite come prepared or did you dot all the I's and cross all the T's, only you will know that. The coach will give you the guidelines, and Stephen King will be terrific at being able to tie a bow on it and say, well, we did all this right. And they probably, look, full strength, I think they comfortably get the job done there tonight, in my opinion. Well, yeah, the Blues had their tail up, but they also reverted back to a little bit of Carlton at old at times as well, and it was just they were able to control the footy for long periods and ultimately tired out the Ds, but they had no targets forward of centre, and that makes a huge difference. You bring your centre forward in who's arguably your best goal kicker, and another key forward that then makes a Nick Haynes and a Harry Dean far more accountable. Yep. Geez, it makes a difference. And then you add Jake Lever back to your back line. It's different you up, doesn't it?
4: Well, like 11 of Harry Dean's 20 possessions tonight were intercept possessions.
2: Mm. Yep.
4: No, he's had an incredible game for a first-year player.
2: On the SMS 0437 774 774, Leanne says, can I just say that if Essendon hadn't beaten Melbourne, they'd be in the top six and wouldn't be playing tonight. Mm. And I guess the marks inside 50... Well, Carlton's way 19-9. So when you take Jacob Van Rooyen out, their leading goal kicker with 42 goals of the season. Matt Jefferson, their eighth leading goal kicker with 18 goals of the season. And Jake Lever, one of their key defenders. Well, it's not all downside. They do have Gold Coast first round pick for next year or for this year's draft in that trade with Christian Petrarca. But what do Melbourne need to target to improve next year?
3: Oh, it's hard to know. Like, I think...
5: I think they'll just, there's every chance they'll just go to the draft and take the best available.
3: Oh, in terms of the draft, absolutely.
5: With what they've got coming through with
3: Harvey. It's a very even draft in that sense.
5: Is it? Yeah.
3: But I think in terms of trade, like, are they going to look to add more run? Are they, because they went and got Mychek last year.
4: I think they'll want a little bit more outside run.
3: Yeah.
5: Yep.
4: That's what I'm sort of thinking, maybe. Another halfback flanker that can potentially run and carry. Like, Zave Lindsay came back into the team tonight, but I don't think they really want to play him across halfback. I think they'd prefer him further up the
3: field. Up on the wing?
4: Yeah, up on a wing.
3: Can Langford go inside then and allow someone else to fill that role?
4: That's what I think. Yeah. I think the natural progression of Harvey Langford, you know, 192 centimetres, so he's a big body.
2: Carlton winners by 19 points. Let's take a little bit of Stephen King. He sat down for his press conference.
6: That probably sums up our night a little bit. You know, you get off to a start where a couple of those go through, and that was a bit symbolic, really, of the game. A bit frustrating early. We had some momentum and we're unable to really punish them and put that ascendancy on the scoreboard. And even late, I think, not just Cozzy, but there's a few opportunities for us. We just didn't take our chances, which you need to do in finals, obviously.
7: Yeah, the uncontested marks, they started to get really out of control, didn't they?
6: Oh, yeah, they did. I think we were quite comfortable at times for them to kick it sideways in their back half. The thing is, the game opened up. Maybe that took a toll later in the game. They seemed to run out the game a bit stronger than us. So was it for us trying to defend the method they played potentially? But I thought it was under control there for a while. We knew we weren't going to stop them, you know, marking the footy. That's what they're after. And I think for a while there it looked okay. But ultimately they got on top of us. And I think when you keep your method's not as strong as what you plan going in. It always looks a bit worse, especially late in the game.
7: You had a chance to speak to the players just after the game about and reflect on the season that's just gone and how you want them to think back and assess how they've played this season?
6: Yeah, I spoke to all the players, staff,

0: players that were here that didn't play tonight. So the big room of people, just sort of that balance of the bitter disappointment of losing a final, that really it's just the beginning of the journey for us that we're going on. So not to be defined by tonight, more the opportunity and the excitement of what's ahead for us. So I spoke of our players being immensely proud. For me to coach them and for what they've done, I feel like in 12 months' time, what we've been able to do as a footy club to reinstate a bit of respect, both on field, off field, play a brand of footy that our supporters should be proud of, hopefully, but just the players themselves, how they've adapted to a new way of playing, and I couldn't be more proud of them for what they've done, their body of work. So there's disappointment in tonight, obviously, but we'll sort of let it settle. But I think, on a whole, just a sense of, for me, a sense of pride for what they've done. And I think how they've re-engaged our supporter base around watching them, really loving watching them play footy again. So, yeah, we know we've got a lot of work to do as a footy club and as a team and as a group of individuals. We're not shying away from that, but we're only just at the start. We're not at our finished product yet. So, for me, it's more the opportunity and the excitement that will come from that. It's always bitter. There's only one team that finishes on a positive, so we'd loved our journey to keep going for an extra couple of weeks, but here we are, and yeah, I think it'll hurt for a while before we sort of sit back and reflect, but I know deep down I've been just so proud of a lot of individuals that have probably taken their games to another level and gained a bit of respect in the footy world, so we've got to harness that. More so than the disappointment, but I'm pretty confident that the character of our group will have real drive to get better.
1: Does it feel like a bit of a missed opportunity given the fact that you've been so impressive for most of the year, especially at this ground, and the fact, counter the fact that your transfers probably didn't even get started, kind of? Just sort of, is it a bit of a missed opportunity to make a deep run in a way?
0: Yeah, look, there's probably, you look back on your season as a whole and you think, if you had been a bit more ruthless and finished games and played four quarters, our percentage might have been better. But I still look back now and think of the games we've come from behind and where the boys just didn't give up, and we probably snatched a few games late as well. So I think if you do that, you what do we miss out on being fourth or fifth on percentage? And yeah, that's the way it goes. That's where we're at. So I could tell early in the week there was probably we were a bit tense, I think, going in the Bulldogs game with the pressure of expectation and maybe what may or may not have happened, and that sort of weighted on us. But I felt like this week we're able to reset and start for a new season. But unfortunately we just weren't able to get it done. So yeah, I just think that's growth as a group. I think you tell me at the start of the year we'll go from 7 wins to 15, I'd sign up for that every day of the week. So I don't want to get too greedy and look back too much, but I know we've got so much more to add in different phases of our game, and that's the exciting part for me as a coach.
2: Melbourne first-year coach Stephen King, who hasn't really failed to hit a note so far this season in trying to summarise it and provide some optimism for Melbourne and from where they've come from to where they have finished. He's 18 years as an assistant coach. He finally gets his crack at the full-time gig, and he leads Melbourne into a wildcard final, and they're probably a little unlucky to find themselves in that wildcard spot. It was just the second time this season that Melbourne have had back-to-back losses. So they lost earlier in the season. They had two games against the Bulldogs and GWS. That GWS game was at Traeger Park in Alice Springs. I think we did that one on a Sunday afternoon, and they lost against the Western Bulldogs in round 24 in the first week of the finals. So pretty consistent, but he knows there's work to be done.
3: Yeah, I think the point going from 7 wins to 15 wins, like you've more than doubled.
4: Yeah.
3: So, I don't think anybody was expecting what Melbourne were able to do this year. So credit where credit's due. Stephen King's done an amazing job. He's got, career best seasons out of a number of different players on his list. So, the interesting part is evolving the phases of the game and how he does that. And, we spoke a little bit earlier about what players that he needs to target and the like. So that all comes out in the wash when you review the season. Melbourne have been very good at attracting players that they want to get. So I'm sure they've got a plan up their sleeve.
5: If they've got pick six, what sort of player will be there? Who are some of the names that you think might be there? Will Van Haddam still be there at pick six?
4: Can't imagine.
5: Or will he be gone?
4: I expect he'd be gone. I reckon Archie Butler might be in and around there, maybe gone.
5: What about Gustavo Teixeira, my man?

0: Hence,
1: it's a great name, really.
0: Yeah, well, it depends what clubs are after. You know, the first two in Walker and Cochrane gone to, obviously, Carlton and Port Adelaide. Then I'd imagine that Essendon, you know, the name's been, like, Ethan Drever's a young kid from North Ballarat. I think he's a really smooth move. I think he'd fit in there. Richmond, I think they would pick Van Haddam, a successor to
1: Nankervis. He's the 205-centimetre sort of ruck who can run like the wind and he's built like the proverbial. Is that right?
0: You didn't want to name him as to what you put him up on your board in your podcast.
1: I don't use the U word.
0: No, I didn't. Well,
1: He has been labelled the U word.
0: Has
1: he? I said, look,
0: that's pretty early.
1: We've jumped the shark when Nathan Kruger in the VFL is called a unicorn, and when and when an 18-year-old's called a unicorn.
0: It's a touch premature,
1: can't
0: isn't
1: have
0: it?
1: Yep.
0: But yeah, I mean, it's a very even draft, and I think there's something for all in there. You know, I'd be surprised if. You know, the Eagles didn't go after maybe one of their own homegrown over there. There's a young kid, Heath Melody, I reckon, played league footy and had 33 last weekend. You know, there's plenty. There's a little bit for everyone in this draft without anyone really grabbing it and standing out.
2: Yep. Yeah, I agree with that. Well, yep. I think there's multiple options.
1: So this is when the recruiters are really going to earn their money.
2: Well, that's right. I think that's the exciting part. When it's a relatively deepish sort of pool this year. You're going to get to pick 30 or 40 and still be
1: good players.
2: We probably had him on our board at 15 or 20. So I think clubs will sort of get what they want in this draft.
3: Adam Ramon,
2: they better because Tassie are coming in.
3: They are.
0: Yeah, exactly right.
3: Going to be compromised drafts to come. Adam Romanaskis, Brett Delidio, Matt Clinch, and Ben Cameron. Jim here from Florida, United States. My uncle Jack played with the Mighty Blues, 138 games, two premierships. Love the comeback this season and seeing the new blood coming in. And Josh Fraser is amazing. Paul says, crikey, did we watch the same game? No mention of Carlton's dreadful lack of accuracy and their skills in the middle of the ground. As I just lose a bit of that SMS, I'll scroll back to that. But there was a period.
1: We mentioned it right throughout the game.
3: Yeah.
0: Matty Cottrell kicked four behinds.
3: Yeah. Yep. There was a period.
2: Well, you can go the half glass empty approach or the glass half full approach.
3: They beat the opponent they played today.
2: Right.
3: They're going to have to be better if they're going to beat Geelong next week. But
1: we also mentioned right throughout the game, like, did they want to win it? They were so wasteful in front of goal.
3: There was a patch late in the third quarter to early to the last quarter where Melbourne had more of the inside 50s, but they could manage just seven behinds. The Blues kicked three goals, four in that period. And we've touched on it from a Melbourne point of view, the forward line, which has lacked the presence in which they needed. Carlton took 19 marks inside 50 to 9. So, well, it's a forward line that doesn't feature Charlie Curnow. It does have more options.
1: Yeah.
3: And it feels like under Josh Fraser, they may be more unselfish, although maybe that's just to the naked eye than what they might have been in the past. Is
2: I think it's worked.
3: A culture change.
2: Kemp, McGovern, I think that's really worked well, those sort of three.
0: Do they need another big forward? Like a McLean or an Amati, maybe?
2: Yeah, maybe. So, look, if you get another season out of Mitch McGovern like he's had this season, I think you're pretty happy. But, like, Taylor Byrne looks like he's going to be a genuine player. Ainsworth, we spoke about him,
0: Frankie Evans has had a career around.
2: Evans has had a career year. So, you know, there's a number of guys that have... sometimes it's sort of, you know... You sort of got to win by committee. And I think that's, you know, that's what Carlton have been able to do this second part of the season.
3: And I guess from a Blues perspective, we've touched on it, but Ben Ainsworth kicked three goals tonight. Jagger Smith in his first final, he finishes with 29 disposals, two goals, 10 clearances. And Sam Walsh, his career best was 40 disposals against the Crows back in 2022. A final of 39 disposals, 17 contested possessions, seven clearances, eight score involvements.
0: As we see Mark Murphy on the big screen, our fellow ABC commentator.
2: Of course
0: he's just the shoelaces.
3: For nine off tonight.
0: Walsh.
1: Just absolutely no need to be down in the rooms from our man Murph.
0: No, he's got a lanyard on again, I can see, which is good. He's obviously been in some sort of function.
3: That'll get back to him.
0: I hope it does. We love Murph. But he's hanging the shoelaces there with Sammy Walsh, which is great.
1: What's the shoelaces?
0: I'll explain to you off air.
3: Probably a good idea. But for so much of Carlton's, success in sort of 2023, you look at the names that were dominant, you know, Patrick Cripps, Harry Mackay, Charlie Curnow. It feels like they've worked out the next generation coming through. Ben Ainsworth, they picked up from the Gold Coast Suns. So there's questions around whether he, Hayward and Florent would all be enough to sort of mark their improvement. And then, as we said, Jagger Smith, Sam Walsh and Harry Dean. So they've got the... I guess the spine, you don't want to return to Brendan Bolton's thoughts with the green shoots, but you can sort of see a bit of the team that they're building, and then they're going to have to obviously add talent to
0: Cody Walker will come in next year and play pretty much from round one, you would have thought. I mean, early in the season, you would have questioned all of those players. I don't think Will Habe was playing his best, so Ollie Florence certainly not off half-back, and Ainsworth, with the ball movement side of things, is really struggling. It's very hard to connect as a half forward, and I think that's where Haywood and Ainsworth were really battling away. But since they've changed the way they've started playing and playing a bit more free, it certainly means you can capitalise as a half forward.
2: And I think with the young players, what I've liked is if they've had a bad game or a bad quarter or whatever, you know, it's okay. Just go and play next week and you'll be fine. So, you know, you see a lot of times if a young player has a bad game or two bad games and they're back to the reserves for the next 6 weeks. But
0: confident shot.
2: Shot to pieces. But Josh Fraser's just embraced it. He said, okay, yeah, we're not gonna be perfect by no means, but this is the path we're going down. This is why they're in the position they're in now. And you look at the response you get out of those young players tonight, and I think he walks away, puts his head on the pillow tonight and go, yep, I've made the right call by going with this group rather than going, say, with a Zach Williams, with a Adam Saad. There's probably a few others that I'm missing that have been terrific players for Carlton.
0: Yep.
2: But it's turned the page.
0: Yep. Let's get some games into these young kids and give them that experience. And then you can see them growing under that. And they'll pump another 20 games into them next year, you know, which that's what you need. You need to get to that 60 to 100 games really quickly with your group to then be, you know, successful for a long period of time.
3: So Carlton when it's by 19 points, 10-14, 74 to Melbourne, 7-13, 55 in front of 91,733 fans. So keeping in mind what Dave said, that they were inaccurate in front of goal and their skills weren't as sharp, how far can Carlton go this season? Can they win another game against Geelong? Can they go further than that, or are they going to be flat out against the Cats?
0: Yeah, flat out against the Cats, in my opinion. As good as they've gone over the last little bit, I think the Cats, if they come ready to play, and I think they will after a nice little week off, they'll be ready to fight.
2: Oh, look, I think they're every chance. Like we said,
3: how beneficial do you think it'll be for those top six sides to have that week off?
2: Was it beneficial last year for the Crows?
1: Geelong had that really long period where they kept losing off the bye.
2: Off the bye, yeah. Yeah, look, some teams need it. If you're banged up and injured a little bit, some teams need it. Other teams, when you've got really good momentum, you don't want to stop playing. You do not want to, because all you do, the fitness, like those six teams that wouldn't have played this weekend, guess what they're doing this morning?
3: Training.
2: They're
3: training.
2: Doing a big session. And sometimes, like, for some players, that's the last thing you want to do.
0: The Cats don't train, do they? They just turn up and have a good time. And they'll be very tough to beat, I think, next week, the Cats.
3: So that's what lies ahead for week two of the finals. Thank you, Lids. Thank you, Rammer. Great to share the mic with you tonight. Thanks to Ben Cameron.
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3: Thanks to Ray Chamberlain, to Lauren Borden down in the rooms, to Stuart Hollywood Baker, to Damo Peck. If you're not following ABC Sport on socials, you're missing out. Instagram, Facebook, and, of course, on X. And, of course, to Mitch Turner back at base in front of 91,733 fans. The Blues winners by 19 points. AFL Sunday kicks off proceedings tomorrow from midday. Then we have some AFLW to come as well. Collingwood taking on Hawthorn from Vic Park. So Lauren Borden alongside Nathan Burke. And Gemma Bastiati with Poppy Penny on the boundary. And then Corbin and Ben to close out the first wildcard week of the finals. Carlton 10-14, 74. Melbourne 7-13, 55. On behalf of the ABC Sport team, Matt Clinch saying thanks for your company. Here's how the Blues recorded a wildcard victory. Well, the Blues' Cinderella story continued beyond tonight. It will be the Demons who continue their incredible rise under Stephen King. Finals footy on ABC Sport. Wildcard action.
5: Gawn slaps it on. Pitnett takes it. He gives it off to Cripps, who leaves it behind. And now Melbourne end up with the footy through Steele to Cozzy Pickett. Half forward for Melbourne. Kicks inside 50. He's sharp. And he marks his face on and dribbles it on goal. It's through.
6: Dowie kicks right up the middle towards Gawn and Pitnett. Pitnett spoils it down. Windsor Rose for the Ds. Kicks out in front of Harvey Langford. Bouncing ball half forward. Gathers it. Breaks the 50. Eyes the goals. What a finish! Marvellous, Harvey!
3: Jaff gets a hand pass out to Sharp. Little fumble from Sharp. Tip get it to Jaff now. Arches the back. Got away from Chera. Gets the right half forward. Hand pass inboard to Windsor. Hand pass to Laurie. It opens up in front of him. In the right forward pocket. Fires on goal. Melbourne have the opening through.

0: Gathered by Tholstrup. Hand pass to Jaff for the Demons. Rivers sidesteps the tackler. Run down by Ollie Hollins. Holding the ball. Great chase. He wants to transition quickly. Mackay one-on-one with Turner. Little shove on Turner. Works into the back. Mackay's after it. Gathers it. Hand pass into the open goal. Ainsworth to pull it through. Carlton with the first in the second quarter.
1: Nothing he likes initially, so looks deep towards Petty. Marking contest. Petty marks it.
2: I bump him.
1: Much like he did to begin the game. Petty whacks it through. And the Demons start the second half like they did the first.
0: Cripps tries to knock it out, got it to Jagger-Smith. The clearance of the Blues sends it inside 50. Mackay works his way to the front against Turner. Can't take the mark. Kemp gathered. Beautiful hand pass to Mackay. Into the open goal. Puts through his second. And the Blues immediately answer back.
1: Now Carlton can bounce off half-back. Away to Chera. Kicks to Byrne in the middle of the ground. He can look deep or out wide. Great kick. Ainsworth in space. Breaks the paint at 50. Steadies. Goals! Three for him, and Carlton lead for just the second time tonight. Handball onto Florent, kicks into the pocket. Kemp,
3: yes.
1: Strong mitts, takes the mark of the pocket, moves it onto McGovern, loops it over the top. Jagger-Smith waltzes into the open goal. And it's Bedlam at the MCG if you're in navy blue.
0: Carlton fans rise out of their chairs. They are the ultimate wild card, the Blues. But the Fraser fairy tale continues. The Blues defeat the Demons by 19 points to set up a final against the Cats next week.
4: On Grandstand Rugby League, let's hear our man of sound, Dennis Carnahan's Song of the Week.

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2: Hello, I'm Lee James. Welcome to Sports World's Premier League Saturday. Top flight football returns to Coventry for the first time in 25 years. As they host fellow Premier League newcomers Hull in our live commentary game, Ian Dennis is at the CBS Arena.
3: Such a momentous day for Coventry City, as you say, their first home game in the Premier League in 9,233 days, to be precise. Their supporters and the club have encountered such adversity, and they'll hope to mark today with a winning return against Hull City.
2: Everton will be looking to make it back-to-back wins at the start of the new season for the first time in 6 years. They travel to Bournemouth.
4: Well, we hope that we can follow up and do as well as we did last year away from home. The biggest pleasing part was, you know, we always travelled with a great away support, and they got some really good days last year, so I hope we can continue it.
2: And can Spurs bounce back from last Saturday's defeat at Brentford when they host Newcastle?
5: Newcastle sold many good players, but it's a young team, weak players, difficult game, tough game, but in Premier League, there are not easy games.
1: Sports World's Premier League Saturday, live with Lee James.
2: And this is the sound of Anfield for the first game of the day, where Liverpool have begun their new era playing their first Premier League home game under Andoni Iraola. Nottingham Forest are the visitors, who have won on their last two visits to Anfield, and is a third on the cards because Forest took the lead. Their goal coming in the 24th minute from a long clearance from keeper Matt Sells. Igor Jesus held it up well, found Morgan Gibbs White, who fed Dan Ndoye, and the Swiss international scored in the bottom corner. So 1-0 at half-time. Liverpool did equalise through Florian Wirtz

0: but Jeremy Frimpong was offside in the build-up. Liverpool, though, back level on 60 minutes. Alexander Isak getting on the score sheet, tapping into an empty net from Cody Gakpo's cross. But Forest have retaken the lead from the penalty spot. It was a foul on Nico Williams by goalkeeper Alisson. Morgan Gibbs-White dispatched it to Alisson's right. So with that penalty, Nottingham Forest lead 2-1, just under 15 minutes play at Anfield. A little bit of controversy, though, with that penalty award. Andoni Iraola was trying to make a triple substitution. He wasn't allowed to do that. They weren't ready to make three subs at the time. The boards weren't ready to go up. And from the break, Forest then got the penalty. So we'll discuss that a little bit later. But in the meantime, Liverpool looking for another equaliser. Nottingham Forest leading by 2-1. The big news ahead of kickoff was that Liverpool have agreed a deal worth up to £123 million, around $166 million, for the Paris Saint-Germain forward Bradley Barcola. The two clubs agreeing a package then worth £106 million initially, with potential add-ons, having a medical this weekend before signing a long-term contract at Anfield. We've got our two big signings on the Sports World team. The former Cameroon international played for Newcastle and Spurs in the Premier League, Sebastien Bessong. And we have the first Moroccan to play in the Premier League, the former Southampton and Aston Villa midfielder, Hassan Kashlou. Welcome to you both. Hello, how are you doing?
1: Hello, Lee. How are we doing?
0: Very good indeed. Hassan, welcome along.
2: Thank you for having me. It's a pleasure, Lee.
0: Great to have you here. And yes, making history, Hassan. October 1998, when you joined Southampton, the first Moroccan to play in the Premier League. Were you aware? What did that mean to you at the time?
2: Oh, at the time, you know, there wasn't so much football on TV, but the English Premier League, as it was called already, was very exciting. We used to see a lot of goals, spectacular goals, great teams. And for me, it was more than a dream come true when I landed in England. And ever since, I'm very proud because a lot of African players, North African, but African players in general, I've come to the Premier League and I've done well. So I opened the door slightly, but I'm very pleased with what's happened so far.
0: Yeah, well, it's been great. You've got those memories of the Premier League. We'll get into a few of them for you a little bit later on. I was going to ask you, Seb, if you knew the first Cameroonian to play in the Premier League.
1: Oh, you want to put me on the spot?
0: Any ideas?
1: Any ideas?
0: It happened in the same season as Hassan played for Southampton. So 98-99 season.
1: 98-99. You must have been... No, I don't know.
0: Well, there was... go on, Hassan.
2: Maybe. Is it Marc-Vivien Foy?
0: Well, yes, because you've got two names you could go for. Now, I'm not quite sure exactly when these matches kicked off, but on the very same day, the 30th of January, 1999, Marc-Vivien Foy, you're right, made his debut for West Ham against Wimbledon on the exact same day that Rigobert Song played... Yeah. For Liverpool. So there we go. So on the same day it happened.
2: It's last century, by the way.
0: Not that long ago. Anyway, good to have you both here. Hope you're doing well after the World Cup. We're going to reflect on that a little bit later on as well. And Seb, huge time for Cameroon football after the success at the Women's Africa Cup of Nations. What's the reaction been like in the country to that achievement? Everyone's still basking in the glory?
1: Yeah, honestly, it was amazing. And to be fair, it wasn't expected. And the funny thing is, people weren't really following it. Obviously, we were all behind the team, but it wasn't. You know, the hype wasn't as big as it could have been, or it was for the men's team. But bit by bit, you know, they started to get everyone behind them, and when they won, it was just honestly amazing, and it was really good for the country. You know, to get Cameroon back on, you know, on the top, no matter. Through the women's team or the men's team, we're still African champion, and we're proud of it. You know, we got a couple of stars on our shirts. So now for the first one for the women's, and hopefully it's going to be another one coming soon.
0: Yeah, well, the men's AFCON qualifiers start soon, and for now, Hassan, Morocco will be defending their title. There's a bit to happen before we can say that for certain. But for now, anyway, yeah.
2: Yes, for now on, until the 8th of October, we're still African champion. We'll have to wait for this one with the decision from the CAS. But on the women's side, a big disappointment for the Moroccan team. I would say, you know, in the WAFCON, Morocco have been organising the last three editions. And you would have expected them at least to win and third time lucky. Unfortunately, they lost the previous two finals against South Africa in 2022, then in 2024 against Nigeria, and to lose in penalties against Cameroon in semi-final is very, very disappointing for Morocco.
0: Yeah, disappointment for Morocco. Joy for Cameroon. And at Anfield, is there going to be some late joy?

0: Liam Delap, who's just had a shot wide, but he is now on the pitch as well. Will there be a winner at Anfield? It's 2-2. So Seb and Hassan are with us, and the Coventry Building Society Arena, which has hosted football at the 2012 Summer Olympics, the 2022 Commonwealth Games, but for the first time, Premier League football will be played there today as Coventry City return to the English top flight for the first time in 25 years. So after the defeat to champions Arsenal, they're taking on newly promoted Hull City, who started in the best possible way with that sensational win over Manchester United. Ian Dennis, as always, leading our commentary team. Ian, a very special afternoon then for the club, who were playing in the fourth tier not so long ago.
1: I know, yeah. Good afternoon, Lee, and hello to Seb and also to Hassan, who I've never had the pleasure of meeting before. But yeah, this is momentous for Coventry City. I mean, for a certain generation growing up, you know, and I include myself in that, Coventry City were an established team in the English top flight. You know, when they first got there under with Jimmy Hill, the former Match of the Day presenter, in 1967, they were part of the English top flight all the way through to 2001, when they were relegated then with Gordon Strachan. And since then, they've twice been forced out of their home. They left Highfield Road, where they were relegated. That was their home from 1899 to 2005. They played at Northampton's ground for one season. They were exiled again then in 2019 to 2021, when they had to play at St Andrews, the home of Birmingham City. And for a long time, it just didn't seem as if they were ever, A, going to return home, or maybe even get back to the top flight. So to be back here today, after a rather chastening first game against Arsenal, the champions, last Friday, many a Coventry City supporter will have dreamt about this moment. So it is a huge day in the club's history.
0: Yeah, a really special one for everyone associated with Coventry City. I was just thinking, actually, Hassan, your Coventry connection, your former Morocco and Aston Villa teammate, Mustafa Hadji, played for Coventry, didn't he? Just before he joined you at Aston Villa. Were you having conversations about Coventry?
2: Yes, that's correct. The year when they got relegated in 2001, there was two of my Moroccan fellas, Youssef Chippo and Mustafa Hadji, who were playing for Coventry. They won their last game of the season, if I remember, 3-2. They lost 3-2 against Villa. They got relegated, Mustafa Hadji scoring two goals. And I think the fans have very good memories of those two players. And I'm very happy for the Sky Blues fans to get back in the Premier League, because it's a big club in English football history. And I really hope that Frank Lampard managed to keep the team in the Premier League this season.
0: And it really does start from here, doesn't it, Seb? Because they won't be pushing the panic button after a defeat to the champions Arsenal. But this is an opportunity, isn't it, at home after such a long time away with a crowd behind you to get up and running in the Premier League?
3: Definitely, when you are a promoted team with the Coventry history, for me, it can only go well. It can, in terms of there's no expectation regarding your team and your club. Everything you can do is surprise people. And most of the time, I think the promoted team, and we've seen it last season, I think they get some sort of momentum. People don't really know them, and they don't really studied them as much as they've been studying the other team. So I think Frank Lampard, with all his experience today, I think that's only joy that can come out of this. And he's got time, and that's the good thing. In football, we rarely have time, but I think Frank Lampard has a little bit more time to settle down his team in the Prem.
0: And it's a big one, Ian, isn't it? Because especially the way that their opponents, Hull City, went about the opening weekend, and the real heart, the desire that they showed, and how well they played against Manchester United, it shows they're going to take some beating, aren't they?
1: Yeah, I think they're going to be stubborn opposition. I mean, when these two teams were in the Championship last season, they both played out goalless draws, but Hull, along with Ipswich Town, were the only teams to stop Coventry from scoring in both matches in the Championship last season. And we know when Dean Holden was on Match of the Day last weekend, you know, he was saying about how comfortable they are without the ball. They only had 28 possession when they played against Manchester United last week, and yet they got that famous win. And I think, as what Seb said there, it's important to get the 3 points on the board. If you look back at last season, both Leeds and Sunderland, who obviously stayed up, they got wins on the opening day. Burnley got the 3 points on match day two. But in the season before, when Leicester, Southampton and Ipswich were all relegated, Leicester without a win in the first six, Southampton nothing in their first nine games, and Ipswich had to wait until the 10th of November to get their first victory. And in many ways, the damage was already done. And for Coventry, in particular, they've got, I think, one of the

0: toughest starts of all of the sides. And therefore, I think today's game gives them the perfect opportunity just to try and register 3 points before they go to Manchester City away next Saturday.
1: Yeah, tough start for Coventry. Brighton at home, Nottingham Forest away after that Manchester City game. But I wonder, Seb and Hassan, about how you try and stay in the Premier League now. We've seen from Hull and Ipswich as well, who beat Sunderland, another good, very good win on the opening weekend. That set-piece strength, physicality in midfield, really direct on the counter-attack. They've shown how you can do it. I wonder, is it better, Seb, in some ways, if you've had a scrap throughout the Championship season? They're a side, Hull City, that are used to doing it that way. Coventry came up as champions, you know, didn't lose too many games last season. It's just a different mindset, isn't it?
2: It's totally a different mindset. When you used to win, regardless of the league you're playing in, you still want to keep that momentum, you still want to keep that DNA. On the other side, a team like Hull City that's been, you know, used to being hard to beat, and I think that's, I would say, the best way in a Prem, in order to survive, to be really hard to beat and to not have to change the way you play, you know, to reinvent yourself. Whatever you've been doing in the Championship, if you can do it with a little bit more concentration, a little bit more, you know, like drive and hunger in the Premier League, because it's more demanding, but it's natural to you. The problem is when you have to change who you are, because change takes time, and sometimes, as Ian said, it might be too late sometimes, but for Hull City, yeah, I think it's a plus for them.
1: Yeah, what do you think, Hassan?
3: To be honest, if you look at it every season, 2 out of 3 teams that gets promoted gets relegated immediately. So it's a big task, very difficult for Coventry, Hull and Ipswich as well. As Ian said, if you don't win your home games and if you don't start well, it's not around Christmas time that you're going to find the points to stay up. So I do think that they need to win their home games. They need to make the difference at home, because they're going to play against teams away that will have most of the possession. They will chase the ball. And when you spend your time chasing the ball, you get tired. And I really do think that for Coventry is a bigger game than for Hull today, because if they don't start going with 3 points today, they're going to Man City next week, and it's going to be very, very difficult in this September month.
2: I think we've seen it, as you said, as Hassan said, in the last couple of seasons, when you keep a close eye on the promoted teams, for me, the ones that have been successful are the ones that haven't changed their way to play. Because the demand has been higher. Obviously, it's getting quicker in the Premier League, and the mistakes, there's a cost to the mistakes. However, when you don't have to change your natural way to be, like you look at the team of Southampton when Russell Martin had them, for example, I think the gap was too big when you were trying to be somebody that you're not. But once you are, you stay and remain into what you know. And even the fact that the enjoyment to be in the Premier League can carry you really far.
1: Well, it's not a six-pointer, Ian, not this stage of the season, but it feels really important, doesn't it, for both these sides. What about the team news today?
0: Well, the team news is that Coventry City have made 3 changes. Rodoni comes into the midfield for Onyeka, Mason Clark for Thomas Asante, and Taiwo Awoniyi starts instead of Sims. Ethan Pinnock, who they've signed from Brentford, is only on the bench. Just the one change for Hull City. Morita, the Japanese international, replaces Crooks, who's just picked up a little bit of a knock in the centre of midfield. The striker, Mohamed Ali Cho, who they got from Nice, he is on the bench.
1: Ian, we're with you then for the whole match. We're there ahead of kick-off at 14 GMT. It is Coventry against Hull, a big one for 2 of the promoted teams. Still 2-2, Liverpool-Nottingham Forest playing. 5 minutes have added on time, 4 of those still to go. So, we have had one match already on Friday night. Erling Haaland and Ryan Cherki both scoring twice as Manchester City made it 2 Premier League wins out of 2 under Enzo Maresca and left Crystal Palace without a point after back-to-back defeats after the 4-1 win on Friday night at Selhurst Park. Let's get some reaction then. Here is Enzo Maresca. He believes his side were dominant for most of the game.
4: Yeah, probably the first 5-10 minutes we saw how difficult it has been. This is a difficult pitch, tough opponent. But then I think, as I said, after 10 minutes, we controlled the game much better on the ball, off the ball. And I think we deserve to win the game.
1: Manchester City deserve to win, says Enzo Maresca. There's a real sense of transition, of course, with some big personalities having left the club. Pep Guardiola, of course, but Rodri, Bernardo Silva, John Stones. But Haaland is up and running, Seb. Cherki is a real menace and a real delight as well with his goals and assists already this season. Ayub Buadi, who we'll be talking about a lot, I know, is the new big signing. And are things starting to develop, do you think, Seb, under Maresca now?
2: I think, as you said, rightly so, Lee, you can feel there's a new era, regardless of whatever people want to say. There's a new era at Manchester City and you got to go through it. The transitions has to happen no matter what. So I think players going to have to take time. You know, you can't forget the past like that, especially a such successful past incarnated by Rodri, obviously Pep Guardiola. So I think the likes of Erling Haaland with a new haircut, I don't know if it's, you know, even a coincidence. But
1: well, when he didn't score in the opening game, I wondered if it was the hair. But now he scored. It's okay, everyone. It's not his hair.
2: Cool, but it's like new hair, new hairstyle, new time, new era. And I think it's time for them, for the likes of, as you said, mentioned, Ryan Cherki, to really take the lead and create a new, not identity, but Enzo Maresca, I reckon, is not going to be willing to live in the shadow of Pep Guardiola. So he's going to have to, you know, put his foot down and create something new.
1: And Hassan, that was a real masterclass, wasn't it, from Cherki? There's so much to admire about how he takes the game by the scruff of the neck, what he can produce. And he doesn't hide his emotions. There was some frustration. He'd been on the bench for the first game. He even admitted afterwards that he was saying to his manager, "Don't take me off. I will produce something for you." He's a real maverick, isn't he? And he's great to watch.
3: Yeah, he's a total maverick. I think he surprised a lot of Man City fans. They had expectation, but not as much. And he delivers. I would say that in the last two games, Cherki makes the difference. He had two assists in the first game. He scored two goals yesterday. So he put Man City on the right path. He's got a big part to play. I think his link with Foden and with Haaland up front is really good. He's a characterial person. I know him from Lyon because I support Lyon and I'm from this area. I know him in the academy there, how he's been brought up in the club. But I think he shows how good he is. And that's a very, very exciting prospect. With Ayub coming behind him soon, I think the team looks younger, but that's what they needed. A younger team to settle the reign of Maresca in the next 4 or 5 years, hopefully, for them.
1: We'll get you on to Buadi in just a moment or two. But for you then, title contenders, are they showing they're not really going anywhere? They're going to be pushing, whether it's Arsenal or whoever else, all the way for the title, Hassan?
3: Yes, I do think so. I think the real contenders for Arsenal are Man City. You can see that they will score goals. They already scored 6 goals in 2 games. So I really do think that Maresca, that I watched a lot at Chelsea, is a very good manager. He knows the house. And they get going immediately. 6 goals in 2 games. I think the Man City fans will be happy.
1: Yeah, they certainly will be. Cherki seems obsessed with trying to provide an assist for Haaland, which is not a bad thing if you're a Manchester City fan and if you're Erling Haaland. And it's working well with Manchester City's win then on Friday. Full-time whistle has now gone at Anfield. There is no opening home win for Andoni Iraola. But given that his side trailed on 2 occasions to Nottingham Forest, they have come away with a 2-2 draw. So Victor Muñoz with the equaliser after Morgan Gibbs-White had put Nottingham Forest ahead for the second time from the penalty spot in the second half, after Alexander Isak had earlier equalised Danan Doi's opening goal for Forest. So Liverpool 2, Nottingham Forest 2 will be at Anfield very soon. For more reaction and get the thoughts of Seb and Hassan on this. Just though to finish off, Seb, as we were talking about Manchester City and Crystal Palace, do you worry for Palace? No Jean-Philippe Mateta, no Ismail Assar, both out last night with injuries, but also linked with moves away from the club. They've spent the least amount of money in the transfer window. Is there a concern there?
2: Yeah, definitely. For me, there's a concern, especially when you, from a fan perspective, when you see all the other teams spending money, your team, you had some silverware in the last 2 years and you still don't spend no money, and you have maybe most of your best player willing or that have left already. Yeah, that's concerning. Now, we know that this time of the year, when there's a couple of days left in the transfer window, is going to be a bit of panic. Everybody's going to be, you know, thinking about, oh, shall I leave? I want to leave. It's not going to be good enough. Honestly, it's totally crazy, especially when you're a player. So you need some calmness around you. But at the moment,

0: Palace. I think the club needs this transfer window to be over and to be ready to go again with the squad that they're going to have.
1: Yeah, they will need to go again under Pierre Sage, still looking for his first point after the defeat by Manchester City. So, now on to another live game with two teams after contrasting results on the opening weekend. Bournemouth losing at Manchester City, Everton, who beat Crystal Palace. They meet at the Vitality Stadium. John Southall is there for us. And John, we've got Everton looking to start a top-flight campaign with successive victories for the first time since the 2021 season under Carlo Ancelotti. And Bournemouth having to go again after that club record 18-game unbeaten run came to an end.
2: That's right, that defeat at Manchester City last weekend ended that run, but they came so close to getting something at Man City, probably the closest they've ever come since they've been in the Premier League, getting a win at the Etihad Stadium, but were obviously done in added time to lose the game. As for Everton, I mean, it all on the surface looks really rosy. Two wins from two in the league and in the League Cup in the week as well. But just, I think David Moyes, he looks a bit frustrated. He's just standing in front of me now. He just looks a little bit frustrated. I think he'll be delighted when the transfer window shuts. There are reports swirling around today surrounding Harrison Armstrong, the 19-year-old, come up through the youth ranks, an academy player on loan at Preston last season, started the first two games of the season and is starting again today. But the rumours are that he will potentially be joining Nottingham Forest for £40 million. And I think if that were to happen, the Everton fans would be absolutely livid if he were allowed to leave the club. So it'll be interesting to hear from David Moyes after this game. But yeah, on paper, they've made a really good start to the season.
1: Yeah, that would be a huge source of frustration, I know, for Everton fans as well. He's been out on loan, Harrison Armstrong, but a real prospect for Everton if he were to leave for Nottingham Forest. I mean, Seb, but you know, for both these managers, I would imagine there'll be an element of relief when the transfer window closed. Marco Rosa was talking about Alex Scott, rated as one of the best midfielders in the league, and you know, someone he would want to keep hold of. He said 120% he'll remain at the club. So I mean huge relief, I imagine, when the window closes if they're both still there.
0: Yeah, definitely. And that's why, you know, those periods when you're a manager, when you don't have full control about what's happening, because you have control on the sporting side, on the pitch side, but what's happening business-wise, you know, you don't have so much leverage, and you keep crossing your fingers, hoping that your best player or your upcoming players are going to stay. And I think, yeah, it's hard, it's tough. But on the other side, for a player perspective, you always hope that maybe the famous move, the best move for you is about to come. So it's all about finding a compromise and bringing the atmosphere down in order to work properly.
2: Yeah. It's an interesting one, Lee, with David Moyes and the transfer policy. He was asked the question yesterday, actually, in the press conference, you know, who has the final say on transfers? And he said, I have the final say. And I cannot believe for a second that he would want Harrison Armstrong to leave the club.
1: So if that is the case, yeah, Hassan, well, you're nodding along. If you know, surely, yeah, you know, you'd want your brightest prospects there to stay at the club, wouldn't you, Hassan?
3: Yes, I've been looking at Everton pre-season, and by the looks of it, David Moyes is very politically correct. He's holding his tongue. I think that there is some problems there. He can't get the players he would like to bring. And if you look at it, if you talk about Harrison Armstrong, who's a very strong prospect, and you're going to sell him to a team that will compete with you, Forest, on the same side, the best player, NDI, might be leaving, and you're trying to get Grealish back. But at the same time, you've been playing without a right back. So I don't think Dave Moyes, who's done wonders with this club, are very happy. They moved to a new stadium. There's more money coming in. It doesn't seem that the board are backing him up that much. And with 48 hours to come, the Everton fans are very worried.
2: Yeah, also, we think Illiman Ndiaye as well. I mean, he's been strongly linked to Manchester City as well. Jake O'Brien as well, possibly to Crystal Palace. So I think it's an absolutely key few days, this, for Everton in their season.
1: Yeah, absolutely. One bright spot, John, Tierno Barry, after, again, getting criticism. He's been speaking about hearing the jeers from the Everton fans during games last season. He's talked about a change in mindset over the summer, and he can't stop scoring at the start of the season.
2: Brilliant. I think he's had help on that front as well, on the mindset front over the summer. He just scored 8 goals last season, and he's already scored 4 this season so far. So it's been a brilliant start. Of course, he scored in the league last week. He scored a hat-trick in the League Cup as well. So if he could start scoring regularly for Everton. I mean, that would almost be like a new signing up front.
1: And for both you, Seb Hassan, I mean, settling into a different league in a different country, Tiano Barry was speaking about some of those frustrations, and he said he's worked hard over the summer with the analysts. He's improved his English to help build chemistry with his teammates. Does it show, Hassan, it takes time to settle in, and there are tough challenges for players adapting to new countries?
3: Yes, very much so. Not just the language, but you're turning in training every day. And this barrier of language, which I found when I first came to Southampton, and it's very difficult to understand players. And sometimes you get frustrated and you just don't want to talk back because you don't know if you're going to be understood. So there's this adjustment who will come after a few months. And after that, when you start feeling comfortable, it shows on the pitch. So I hope for Barry, who scored an hat trick against Preston, that he will show how good he is this season, because I think Everton will really need some goals up front.
0: Personally, I think it's down to the players, because you know where you're heading to. I remember when I came, I think, you know, you don't speak the language, you know you're going to have to make some effort in order to settle in. And according to your personality, it might change, because there's some players, they're more outgoing, some players are more introvert. But no matter what, you are coming into a new country, so you got to make that extra effort. Obviously, the club can help you, and play, but you are the ultimate decision maker. So the player, in terms of Barry, I think when he came, he wasn't, I think he hasn't been outside of his country enough in order to know the process. And now he's used to it, and it's going to be better.
1: Yeah, and he's scoring the goals. Leave us with the team news, John.
2: Yeah, one Everton change from the win over Palace last weekend. James Garner comes in for Hayden Hackney. He just picked up a bit of an injury last weekend, so he drops to the bench. We mentioned Harrison Armstrong, he starts. As for Bournemouth, who came so close to getting something in Manchester City last weekend, well, they are unchanged from that game.
1: John, thank you very much. So our two live games then, Coventry against Hull for our commentary and Bournemouth against Everton on the way in 25 minutes' time. We're at Anfield, though, after the latest BBC News with Sue Montgomery.
4: Police in Ukraine have opened a criminal negligence case into a Russian missile strike on an ammunition dump outside Kyiv, which killed at least 37 people. Dozens were injured in the overnight strike in a warehouse, which triggered huge explosions. Dan Johnson reports from Ukraine.
5: Footage shows a series of explosions and large plumes of smoke coming from the warehouse on the western edge of Kyiv. President Zelensky said it was hit by a Russian drone and that a care home had been damaged, along with a number of houses. The president said those who allowed this to happen must be held accountable, and added there were regulations in place, meaning weapons should not be stored near residential areas.
4: Heavy rain and fog are hampering rescue operations after the devastating flash flooding which tore through border areas of Nepal and Tibet on Wednesday. About 3,000 people are missing, with about 630 bodies found so far. The military government in Niger says it is gradually regaining control following outbreaks of heavy gunfire and explosions at sites in the capital, including the presidential palace. It says mutineers took hostages at a military base next to the airport. Niger's state television was briefly cut off. Our West Africa reporter, Makoji Okafor, says it follows months of instability in Niger.
6: What is quite clear is the increasing number and even the scale of attacks happening and even spreading to other parts of the Sahel, like Mali and Burkina Faso. It seems to now be increasing, and we're seeing more and more of these attacks and bold attacks even happening in the capital city, very close to the seat of power.
4: The World Health Organization says the Congolese Ebola outbreak has now spread to six more regions. It says early detection remains a problem, raising mortality rates. Norwegians are saying farewell to King Harald, whose death was announced early on Friday. Mourners have been gathering in front of the Royal Palace in Oslo, where the late king is lying in state. A Dutch health institute has warned of a new type of pill circulating, which resembles Donald Trump. The pills carry a rough approximation of his features, along with his distinctive hairstyle. The institute says they contain a drug similar to the active ingredient in ecstasy pills, but are much more dangerous. That's the news. Now it's back to Lee James and Sports World.
1: Sue, welcome back to Sports World on a Premier League Saturday with Coventry against Hull, our live game. After 25 years, Coventry will be playing in the English top flight once again. That's coming up for you, along with Bournemouth against Everton. It's already finished. Liverpool 2, Nottingham Forest 2. Sebastian Bessong, Hassan Kashlaw are with us. And at Anfield, Lee Blakeman and the former Liverpool defender, Stephen Warnock, after that 2-2 draw. Can either side have any complaints, Lee?
7: Not really, you'd say, on the balance of play across the 90. A draw about rightly. A great game with chances and drama throughout. Forest ahead midway through the first half through Dan and Doy. Tidy finish across goal. Liverpool took until the hour mark to equalise. Isak, easy finish, 6 yards out on the end of a great cross from Cody Gakpo. He did all the hard work. Isak had the easy job of putting the ball in the net. Forest retook the lead from the penalty spot. Gibbs White scored after Williams was brought down by Alisson. Then the best goal of the bunch by a mile, Liverpool's second equaliser. Munoz on the turn, took it with his left, finished with his right, in off the underside of the bar. Cop end, his first for the club, and he won't score many better. It was absolutely brilliant. Liverpool starting with two draws, Lee. Forest get their points tally up and running. They've got 1 point to show for this as well today.
1: Yeah, Munoz, 11th different Spanish player to score for Liverpool in the Premier League, the joint most at one club in the competition. Now, when I say no complaints, Stephen, there will be some from Liverpool, weren't they, around the penalty? Not necessarily the fact it was given, but the fact that Andoni Iraola wanted to make his substitutions.
8: Yeah, he wanted to make them, not when the Liam Delap throw was taken. It was probably a couple of throw-ins before that, and the fourth official was trying to get the boards correct, make sure he's got the right numbers. You could see the frustration on Iraola, and rightly so. It's not that difficult to make substitutions. I'm sure that we've moved on now, that we don't have to exactly throw the board off every single time to let everyone in the ground know who's coming off the pitch. It was a simple substitution. He wasn't allowed to make it. Forrest capitalised on it, got themselves a penalty, and it was probably against the run of play at the time because Liverpool had just found the feet after getting that equaliser, but there will be a lot of talk around that incident.
1: There's been a lot on substitutions, and obviously the new rules, Sebastian, coming in. The fact that you've got to get off the pitch very quickly now and it can catch you out. Is that part of this, I wonder? I mean, obviously they hadn't actually announced the substitutions, had they? But is the feeling that they now, the officials, want to get everything in place because they know the players have to get off the pitch quickly? Could that have been a factor, do you think?
9: It could have been an unconscious fact, because especially after the World Cup and you've seen it, the way it's been applied, I think, especially referee now, they've got that confidence, and I think it might be playing a little bit in the back of their head, but not necessarily in the back of the head of the players. So they need a bit of a reminder, but I think it's going to be controversial anyway, because we're in the Premier League and every single goal or situation matters.
8: What I'd add to that is that there were substitutions made after that where Liverpool bought on both Araujo and Traoré. McAllister left the pitch before his number had even gone up.
1: Yeah.
8: So it shows you it can be done, and it's very easy to point to a player and say, you're coming off, make your way off the football pitch. It's not that difficult.
1: Yeah, no, and they can go off at any point of the pitch as well.
8: Exactly.
1: So, yeah, they can get off quickly, can't they? Just in terms of the players that were on the pitch then, Alexander Isak scoring. We'll get on to Bradley Barcola and his new arrival in a moment or two. Up and running this season, Stephen, did he do enough for you though today?
8: No, not enough at all. He was poor, really poor. Got himself a goal, but that was about all he did in the game. He was hugely frustrating, weak against his centre-halves, never pinned them, never wanted to challenge for a header. Constantly, when the wingers got the ball, wanted to get drawn towards the ball and didn't want to get in the box and wait for crosses to come in. You've got Munoz and Ngamo wanting to fling balls into the box, but picking the heads up and thinking, well, there's no one there, we're he wants a 5-yard pass, and why? So, yeah, he's not quite found his stride again this season. I think many thought after a good pre-season that he'd be the one to fire Liverpool to the top of the league and be competing for a league title. But at the moment, he looks way off it.
1: Let me get the thoughts of all of you before we leave Anfield then about the arrival of Bradley Barcola, then the French winger joining Liverpool in this deal worth 123 million initially from Paris Saint-Germain. Hassan, first of all, with your Lyon connection then, because Lyon is his city of birth, he left and went to Paris Saint-Germain. What difference is he going to make, do you feel, to Liverpool? Was he needed there?
3: Yeah, Bradley Barcola is a fantastic player. I would say he can help Liverpool in a transition way. I think Liverpool were really strong a couple of seasons ago with Salah, when he had his legs, or Luis on the side. They could hit the teams on transition. He's got extraordinary pace, and I do think that he will make some difference. Now, at home, Liverpool tend to control the game, have most of the possession. So I hope he will be able to integrate quickly. But it's, for the Liverpool fan, a very, very exciting prospect.
1: Stephen, where does he fit in, though? He's a right-footer. He likes to play on the left, though, and cut inside to get his shot away or cross or dribble. Where does he fit into this Liverpool team, then?
8: Well, that's the issue, isn't it? Because you've got a very heavily left-sided position, if you like. Barcola and Gamoa. Munoz probably favours that position as well, but Munoz has been probably more efficient on this right-hand side. I think he's been brought in to play on this right-hand side, but it's going to be very difficult. I think what Liverpool need is, like Hassan was saying there, you've got teams that come and sit in at Anfield, and you need someone that is capable of going beating players in 1v1 situations. He's been bought in for big money. He'll dictate where he plays. If he wants to play on the left, he'll play on the left. If he wants to play on the right, he'll play on the right. And that is simply how it will go. The thing is that Liverpool need goals in the team. They need assists, and hopefully he'll be the man to bring them.
9: Yeah, but he'll play on the left because, you know, I'm a PSG fan and I've been watching him playing all the time. My only worry is, as you said, Steve, the low block, because Brele Barcola needs space. In a short spaces, he's not the best one to combine one and two with, especially the likes of Florian Wirtz. Once he's got some spaces, he can really hurt you. So is Liverpool going to be able to suck the team in and create some spaces for him? If that's the case, he's going to be a hell of a signing, but he's going to be a good signing anyway.
1: OK, we'll see how he settles in then. Stephen, Lee, thank you both very much at Anfield. Stephen Warnock and Lee Blakeman then after Liverpool 2, Nottingham Forest 2. And in terms of goals, we did see a little bit of Forest's new record signing Liam Delap. Obviously, that throw-in contributed to the penalty. He's had a difficult time, Hassan, at Chelsea. One goal in 28 Premier League appearances, only three in total. Only in football would Chelsea then be able to make something of a £20 million profit on him, which is what they've been able to do. Is he going to provide the goals, do you think, for Oliver Glasner's team, though, long term?
3: I hope he will for his career. I think the step from Ipswich to Chelsea was too high, and the expectation was huge. He only scored one goal. I saw him struggling even in the playing, in the game. His quality is to hold the ball, but often in Chelsea, he didn't do that even well. So I hope Oliver Glasner will put him in the right condition to play. He is a holding striker, very strong and powerful, but he will have to earn his place because there's Chris Wood, there's Jesus as well. So they have three strikers and up front, and I hope Delap can find his way because he did so well at Ipswich a couple of seasons ago.
1: Yeah, that's inflation in the market, though, isn't it, Seb? Right there and then, isn't it? A £20 million profit after just one Premier League goal in 28 appearances.
9: That's the magic that the Premier League can produce. But in terms of, Delap, I think, for me, it's just a matter of knowing where you're going and knowing your style of play. And I think Oliver Glasner has been very successful with this type of striker. Now he's coming to Forest. I think he's been successful with Mateta, even last season. Rory, the lab is a bit the same style of player. And I think he needs a focal point. He needs that kind of a strong unit in front of the goal. And hopefully for him, he's going to be scoring goals and get back on track.
1: OK, let's see then if he can for Nottingham Forest. They're up and running there with their first point. We'll have reaction then from Anfield a little bit later on. Let's talk about some more new signings then, in particular the two that come from your nations of Cameroon and Morocco. And Hassan, Manchester City's new signing then, Ayoub Bouadi, made his debut from the bench in that win over Crystal Palace. He's been signed on this five-year contract from Lille, $115 million deal. So the Moroccan is the Premier League's most expensive teenager. He'll play in that holding role in midfield, you would think, alongside Elliot Anderson. What stands out, though, for me is how comfortable he seems to be on the big stage already. I was lucky enough to see him at the World Cup in that game against Brazil, really commanding the midfield. How far do you think he can go then? How much can he develop now?
3: Oh, I think he's a great prospect for the City fans. He's a fantastic player. I think he will grow as one of the best holding midfields in the world. There is no rush for him, but he already played more than 150 games for Lille. He's very comfortable on the ball, like you see at the World Cup with Morocco. And what helps as well is a very clever, very mature young man. And he will settle in a team that plays football, that's got possession most of the time. So that will develop his game even more. And he's got great awareness in short spaces. He's very calm on the ball. So I think, like Ryan Cherki, when he first came to Man City, the expectation is not huge, but I think they will be wowed about how good this young kid is.
1: Yeah, you mentioned studious. He's studying for a degree in mathematics at the University of Marseille.
3: Yeah.
1: And he says it's a good way of clearing his head. So it feels like he's a really good character to have around, even though he's very young, in that dressing room, very studious, very limited social media use. You know, he's got an obsession, I think, with healthy eating. He does everything the right way, it seems.
3: He's very grounded. I know his dad is come from the same area as me in Morocco, Agadir, in the south of Morocco. And they're very humble people. And he's got three siblings. And he's a person that loves his football, but he's got the curiosity to see other things in life, which will develop his awareness about lots of things. And football is something he loves. And if you can see, at 18 years old, Man City wasn't the only club after him. I think it's a good choice. Maresca will help his game. And I think City will gain a fantastic young player. And this €85 million won't look that big in a couple of seasons.
1: And for Morocco as well, heading into a home World Cup in 2030, you're pleased he chose Morocco over France, aren't you?
3: Yes, yes. I was a bit scared when I saw him playing for the under-21 of France, and he was the captain in March. But I think it's a wise choice. The French team has a lot of talented players in midfield. He would have not break through the first team right now. And he showed with Morocco, who are doing really well, they ranked 6th in the world, that he's got a great future with the national team, and it's very important. This World Cup will come soon, and it's on our home soil, so I'll hope that we'll go even further this time.
1: Yes, quarterfinals this summer, semi-finals, of course, in 22. Seb, just one on Buadi as well, and that Manchester City midfield, especially if Enzo Fernandez were to join. It seems now that talks are going on between the clubs, and if the fee is reached, which is acceptable to Chelsea, he could be on his way as well, with Elliot Anderson in there as well. Nico O'Reilly can play in that role and did so last night. Lots of options there for Manchester City.
9: Lots of options and lots of legs, because now you're really freshened up, you know, in terms of age, the midfield, and that's what you need. And I always think that in terms of Boadi, the comparison is the thief of joy. Because Rodri has left, there's no reason for me, even though people will do it no matter what, but to compare him to Rodri. I think Ayoub Boadi has his own style, his own way to be, and I think he's proved it, as Hassan keeps saying, and rightly so. For me, his biggest asset is his brain. His brain allows him to do so much on the pitch, and the way even he handled pressure, the way he deals with pressure, and you see it technically on the ball or outside the pitch. So that's the biggest asset that he has. And yeah, they got legs now, so they can ask, you know, the midfield now to go and get the ball. Anderson, Boadi, you know, they're fresh, they're young, so they're gonna be hard to beat.
1: Yeah, there's a lot of options there all of a sudden at Manchester City then, if they get over the line with Enzo Fernandez as well before the deadline. And what about Manchester United signing Cameroon midfielder Carlos Baleba from Brighton?
9: Yes, here we go.
1: Let's give Carlos his moment now. $95 million deal. Joins his fellow Cameroonian, Brian Mbeumo, at the club. So he's out with an ankle injury at the moment. He's not going to make his debut this weekend. What is he going to bring to the team then, Sebi? Can he be the answer then to the problems United have had in midfield?
9: I think he's going to be part of he could be part of the answer that Manchester United had in the midfield. He's going to bring some energy on top of bringing legs, as we like to say. He's bringing that hunger. In Cameroon, we call that the Hemley, in terms of, you know, the heart of the lion. And he's got so much quality, and he's left-footed. And I think you've seen it, especially 2 seasons ago with Brighton, when his head was clear what it could produce. And for me, Carlos Baleba, with the left foot, with the versatility, the fact that he can really be a really box-to-box player, he's known in the Premier League, he knows the Premier League inside out already. And he's Cameroonian, so that makes the difference.
1: That makes all the difference, does it? And that base of the midfield as well, because they sign Andre Santos, and you know, maybe they'll play together in some matches potentially, but you think at that base of the midfield as well for United?
9: Yeah, I think he has to be. He has to be the base of the midfield, and he likes that pressure. He likes that responsibility, and he's been dreaming about, you know, signing for Manchester United from a young age, from the same neighbourhood in Cameroon, in Douala. And his dad and his brother, they've always been dreaming about Manchester United. And I think that's a dream that are coming true now. He knows the pressure. He knows the expectation. But I think he's built for it. He's going to be playing in a very central role he has to be disciplined. The only thing with Carlos is don't get carried away everywhere. Stick to your position, do it properly, do it to the best of your ability, and you're going to help the team.
1: So it is Manchester United against Ipswich, our live commentary game on Sunday. Won't feature Carlos Baleba just yet, but he'll be looking

0: to make his impact for his new club very soon. We've not got long until we're at our live commentary game, Coventry against Hull. Before that, Hassan, obviously on your former Aston Villa team, they lost another big player in Ollie Watkins, who is now signed for Al Hilal in Saudi Arabia. So from the team that won the Europa League final, Digne, Tielemans, Rodgers, Konsa, Martinez has left now to join Chelsea. Watkins have all left. They've recruited as well, but do you feel for Unai Emery and for Aston Villa the fact that they've gone so far? They've won the trophy, they're in the Champions League, but that team has broken up now.
1: Yes, it's a bit worrying for the Villa fans here in Birmingham. And to be honest, it's understandable. When you look at the players that left the club this summer, that's the heart of the team. From the goalkeeper that might be signing to Chelsea in the next 48 hours, centre-back, centre-midfield, and now striker, and all experienced players, all starters. So Unai Emery will have to do something magical, like he does everywhere he goes. But the expectation is higher. You've got the Champions League. You want to go further in the Champions League, and you want to still qualify to Champions League next year in the top four, top five. But you need a big squad. So they're getting players in, and it's Unai Emery to try to make sure that they connect well and they get results immediately. They've got a massive game against Arsenal on Monday night, and you don't want to be bottom of the league after two games. So I'm a bit worried, but it's a long process. Let's hope Unai Emery can get one or two more players in and get a competitive team.
0: Yeah, see what we can do. Nicholas Jackson coming in, the Senegalese striker from Chelsea. What about Spurs playing against Newcastle later then? Your former club said, what on earth are we going to expect from Spurs? Spending so much money, that vastly assembled squad, but then failing to deliver on the opening day. Will they get it right?
2: Of course they're going to get it right. And for me, I'm not surprised because with the amount of money the Spurs have spent, obviously they're going to be, people are going to talk about that. But it's only been a game and it takes time, especially coming back from where they come back from. It takes time to build a team. I think for me, the hardest thing in football and in life is to build a cohesive team. Now, they've got some players. Are they going to have the formula to gel them together and to really create a whole unit? That's the big question mark. But for me, it's in a process. It's an ongoing process. Roberto De Zerbi knows what he's doing. He wanted a certain type of player. He's been giving them. Now it's down to him and the players to deliver. But I'm sure at some point it's going to click, and when it's going to click, it's going to be amazing.
0: Okay, well, let's see if that can happen later. Tottenham against Newcastle. Hassan, I want to ask you about your Premier League memories in just a moment or two, but I can see the players walking out here at the CBS Arena. Coventry against Hull is our live commentary game. We'll be there then for kickoff very soon. And ahead of kickoff, let's hear from the Hull City manager. It's Sergei Jakirovic.
3: Sergei, you've made one change, and I believe that's in force because of a quad problem for Crooks, but Morita comes in for a debut. Tell us about him and what you're hoping to see from him today.
4: He's a very experienced player. I hope he can organise our game even better. Like I said, a lot of experience, calm on the ball, so it's also a good opportunity for him because he also had some problems when he joined to us, but I hope that he will perform good today.
3: I'm sure after last week's result against Manchester United, you didn't want to tinker too much, not too much change. What is it that you have given as an instruction against Coventry today to the players?
4: That we need the same performance, same effort against Coventry because it's their first game at home after 25 years. So I'm expecting their strong start. So also a good challenge. We have to be compact, solid, aggressive also that we can respond to their aggression and also to create some chances for us.
3: Thank you very much.
0: That's the Hull manager, Sergei Jakirovic. Frank Lampard has taken his position in the dugout. This is the sound of the CBS Arena for the first time with Premier League football. Coventry against Hull on the way. We're going to get your predictions in a moment or two. Is this bringing back the memories, though, Hassan, of your time in the Premier League? What really stood out was the one moment in particular, one goal that you most fondly remember?
1: I would say my last game for Southampton. We played Arsenal at home at the Dell, the old stadium, who was closing down. The club was moving to St. Mary's. And we beat the big Arsenal team with the Thierry Henry, Bergkamp, Ljungberg, Adams, you name them all. And we won 3-2, and I scored a brace. So to say goodbye to the Southampton fans, it was the best way.
0: Yeah, a wonderful moment. That was saying goodbye. This

0: is saying hello to Premier League football. They'll be playing their anthem from one of their local bands, The Enemy. We Live and Die in These Towns. We'll be beaming out at the Coventry Stadium then ahead of kickoff. What are your thoughts here then, Seb? Do you think they can get the home win today?
1: Yeah, I think they can. I think they're having, you know, this kind of excitement. It's good to be back in the Premier League. It's good to be back at home. And I think they might have a 2-1 victory, yeah?
0: You're going 2-1. Hassan, what's your score prediction?
2: I will see a draw. I was impressed by Hull, and I think they will carry on like this. I need to see far more from Coventry City to impress me, so I will say a draw. I will say 1-1.
0: Well, let's see what happens then between these two newly promoted teams. Before that, let me say goodbye to Seb and Hassan. Thank you both so much.
1: Thank you, Lee.
2: Thank you.
0: All the very best. Thank you so much, Sebastian Bassong, Hassan Kashlour with us then. And this is then a very special moment for Coventry City. It's been a long 25 years, a quarter of a decade, relegated all the way down to the fourth tier. But now Coventry are back in the Premier League against Hull City. What an occasion this is for the fans then. And we're going to enjoy it now with our Coventry team. The former Everton and Chelsea winger Pat Nevin is alongside Ian Dennis.
3: All the way through to 2001 when they were relegated under Gordon Strachan. 34 seasons, Coventry City were an established top-flight side. However, 25 years of oblivion away from the top flight, they were exiled twice away from their home. They played at Six Fields for a stadium. They played twice at St Andrews. But they're back home, and they're back in the top flight of English football. And this is a special day for Coventry City and their supporters as we're underway. Pat Nevin.
4: Yeah, and that noise is spine tingling at the start of the game. We knew they were excited, the fans, beforehand. But a few minutes just before this game kicked off, apart from an incredible fireworks display inside the stadium, the noise was stunning. Let's see if they're still making the noise after 90 minutes.
3: We welcome listeners to the BBC World Service. Wherever you are in the world, as always, it's a pleasure to have your company as we're here at the Coventry Building Society Arena. And for Coventry in their sky blue and white striped shirts and navy shorts, they're playing in this first half as we look opposite the main stand from left to right as Hull in their amber and black striped shirts hit this free kick downfield, and it's headed away on the edge of the area. They both, of course, were promoted last season. They had contrasting fortunes, a rather chastening night for Coventry at Arsenal against the champions. But you think for Hull City, where they beat Manchester United by 2-0, and from that side they've made one change. Morita comes in for Crooks in the midfield. As they hit a ball early up towards Stroud, will give chase on this near side, the left, and Coventry tidy up back to Rushworth. So they've got Solakis in goal, Coyle and Giles are the wing-backs for Hull City, Ajayi, Egan and Mendy, the back three, Moretta and Slater in the midfield with Bellumi and Stroud supporting McBurney. Coventry, they've made three changes: Ridoni, Mason Clark and Awonyi come in for Onyeka, Thomas Asante and Sim. So Rushworth is in goal, a back four of Van Aveyk, Amanda, Thomas and De Silva at left back. In the midfield, Grimes, Urenchi and Ridoni, and then you've got Chowna, Awonyi and Mason Clark. But they had such a good home record last season in the Championship when they were promoted as champions that they've got to try and keep that going, Pat.
4: They would love to do that. Of course, they'd like to get the first goal in Premier League football, which is very, very important. When that moment happens, and if it does open today, happen today inside this stadium, it will erupt. So we'll see if that's where. They're actually very comfortable on the ball just now, the way they've started Coventry.
3: Yeah, Urenchi, the Ghanaian international, has dropped in between the two central defenders. So it's almost like they were playing with a back three as he now moves out into his more accustomed midfield role. There's a goal in the Championship. It's at Carrow Road, Angus Patterson.
5: Where it's Norwich 1, Burnley nearly, and first chance, first goal of the game for the Canaries. Mo Torre with a simple finish. Defensive muck-up from Burnley. It's a nightmare start for the Claretts. Norwich 1, Burnley nil.
3: Rotherham United did beat Chesterfield by 2-1, so that last-minute winner for Paul Mullin saw Alex Bruce's side over the line. And Cardiff City are leading Sheffield United by a 0-0. Cardiff, who have drawn both of their opening games in the Championship, are ahead in South Wales. Here is Grimes. Grimes running forward. Gets away from the challenge, the half-hearted challenge of Bellumi. Out towards the far side. Infield now towards Rodoni. Slips it forward. This is taken early by Awoniyi in Coventry City. Get a corner kick as Mendy had come across and sees it behind.
4: Very early. But I'll tell you what, they're really nice in the eye, Coventry. The way they play the ball along the ground. Renshi, he looks a very comfortable player in the ball. We've seen him midweek. He had an assist during that game, which is absolutely beautiful, astonishing. So he's got great vision there from that midfield, and just the way they play the ball around along the ground and move for each other, they are pleasing the eye, but you need to be more than that in the Premier League.
3: Corner kick, far side the left, Grimes to take it. It's an outswinger. Thomas tried to get on the end of it, but Burnie was back there to head it away for Hull City. Stroud heads it forward. Bellumi tries to direct the header running back into the midfield to try and give it back towards his colleague. However, Coventry City have got it back now, and this ball is played in field. It's a laid off Urenci to Grimes. De Silva comes on the overlap, far side the left. Now looks for the run of Mason Clark out on that left-hand side, and it goes out for a throw, and Coventry thought it was in their favour in front of the main stand, as only now is that, I don't know, there was like almost like a haze inside the stadium from the pyrotechnics. Pat said that we had the fireworks, it had lingered in the air on what is a damp, wet day here in Coventry, persistent drizzle still falling. No sky blue skies, however, that will not dampen the mood for many a Coventry fan who's looked forward to this day after all of the adversity that they've suffered in the last 25 years since they were relegated in 2001, as Rodoni runs forward now with the ball at his feet. And out it goes to this near side for Chowna. Chowna cuts inside on the left foot, always on the rise, always going off target, out for a goal kick, 0-0. Sheffield United, incidentally, have equalised at Cardiff. Cardiff 1, Sheffield United 1. And there is a goal at Celtic, Ali Barber.
6: Minutes on the clock and Celtic have taken the lead. A long ball, Camilla Duran raced onto it. Looked comfortable for Scott Bain. He fumbled it at the feet of Duran, who tapped it into the empty net. A VAR check, but he was onside. So it is Celtic 1, Falkirk 0.
3: Thank you, Ali. That game, actually, you can get on Live Sports Extra 3. It's a streaming service that is available through the BBC Sounds app. As the ball is played forward to Mason Clark, but the flag is raised and it will be offside. Back to Carrow Road, another goal, Angus Patterson.
5: Norwich 2, Burnley nearly, and it's gone from bad to worse for the Clarets. Andre Brooks left-footed from the centre of the penalty area. Norwich 2, Burnley nil.
3: Without any points before today for Norwich, but they're 2-0 up at home to Burnley. Grimsby Town 0, Fleetwood Town 1 is a latest score in League 2. You're up to date. What have you made of the opening 6 minutes, Pat Nevin?
4: Yeah, just the way they've back to front very quickly from Hull. We expect that to some degree. And they've done just the same again as I'm talking there. But every time Coventry get the ball in the box down the ground, they look lovely to watch. Very positive. All movement show, great teamwork.
3: Awoniyi gets the ball, holds it up, pulls it back, edge of the area. Rodoni doesn't shoot, gets it onto his left foot, gets it away. Block comes in from Morita, the Japanese international. Comes back towards Grimes, swings it in. Awoniyi with a header, drifting off target. Flag was raised anyway, wouldn't have counted. Free kick to the away side, 0-0. But Coventry have certainly made a bright start.
4: Yeah, as I say, really nice to look at. Real good movement about them. Good understanding of each other's abilities there, and that chance there was a good chance. We watched Erling Haaland score exactly the same chance last night in the game. Sadly, he wasn't Erling Haaland there, so he couldn't quite get it on target. Yeah, but interesting the fact that there's two extraordinarily different styles here that are coming up against each other, and that often makes for a good game.
3: Sheffield Wednesday leading Bromley by a goal to nil at Hillsborough, and at Priestfield, Gillingham are ahead against Northampton Town. Northampton, who haven't actually won a league game since the 7th of February, and they're behind at Priestfield in League 2. Coventry City are in possession. They've certainly had more of the ball in these opening 7 minutes or so here on BBC Radio 5 Live. The World Service were available on the BBC Sounds app. All played out to this near side, and an opportunity to come forward with Van Ewijk. Then they switch it out towards the left. De Silva's getting forward, but will not keep that ball in play. That diagonal ball, they had the best home record in the Championship last season. just two defeats and 17 wins as they amass 55 points, and that will be crucial if they're to have any hope of staying in the top flight this season.
4: Yeah, but just watching both sides, the way they're setting up just now, I mean, the physicality they've got at the back line, we watched it last weekend against Manchester United. They're very, very good at attacking with those defenders, the likes of Ajayi and Mandy particularly, but they're very, very structured the way they defend, which sometimes can be picked off in the Premier League.
3: Josh Smith, it's only his ninth game in the Premier League as a referee. It's his first since December 2024. His communication pack had just slipped away off his arm, so they've had to go across. There's been a minor stoppage for the referee, who's wearing his purple referee's jersey with his black shorts. He now signals for play to get underway. Sheffield United have turned it around. Cardiff City 1, Sheffield United 2 is the latest score in the Championship. And in League 2, Walsall are ahead against Accrington. And York City are 1-0 up against Exeter City, as Coventry have just been awarded a free kick on the edge of the area, and that is a yellow card that has been shown to Louis Coyle.
4: Yeah, Coyle did drag the attacker back there. The problem really was actually, was it a drag first of all by the attacker? I mean, certainly looked to me as if Mason Clark had pulled him back a little bit himself, but Coyle got underneath the ball then. He got underneath the ball, he made sure the attacker didn't get away. Possible caution, certainly no red card there. He wasn't going towards goal.
3: At Tynecastle, Hearts are ahead against St Johnstone by a goal to nil. Coventry City in these wet conditions have a free kick. They're playing from left to right as we look. It is the left corner of the penalty area. Grimes is the player who stands over it. Thomas has come forward from the back. Number of targets to aim for in the blue and white striped shirts of Coventry. Hull have everybody back in defensive mode. It's clipped in, headed away by Coyle. Then the flick there by Bulumi just does enough. And then that will release Elliot Stroud to run forward for Hull City. And now he looks for the breaking run of Hidemasa Morita, the defensive midfielder who was the one streaking forward. But it was well read by Carl Rushworth, who actually had a brief loan appearance, three actually, in 24-25 at Hull City. But he's now back at Coventry after that loan spell last season. Signed for £22.5 million after that initial loan from Brighton, and is firmly established here at Coventry in his anticipation. He read it very, very well.
4: Just a little bit of play there. We just actually watched the game and the teams in microcosm there, purely with their styles. Lots of good play, hold up with Coventry, passing it neatly, getting into dangerous areas. Whereas when Hull win the ball, three passes and they're almost room for goal. Really direct and really precise.
3: Been a good chance at Bournemouth. John Southall.
0: Bournemouth nil, Everton nil. It's gone to Everton, corner on the right-hand side. Branthwaite at the near post with the header. Brilliant save by Petrovic on his line to his right. Pushed it behind. Bournemouth nil, Everton nil.
3: We'll give you the alternative listening commentary if that is live and available on Sports Extra 2. So Sports Extra 2 for Bournemouth, Everton. Sports Extra 3 for Celtic, Falkirk. Mendy at the back for Hull. Up towards McBurney. Chested off to Giles. Stroud then passes the ball back to Giles, slips on the inside. Morita now will spread play with a searching diagonal ball. Coyle is forward, just couldn't get there. But in the greasy service due to the rain, it kicked on and was always going away from him.
4: That's twice the players have done that, one for each side there. Played a zip ball out wide that should be closer to the player's feet. Put it in front of him, you're right. In these conditions, it's been raining all afternoon so far, and it's continuing to rain just now. Those balls will just zip out the pitch. You need to get it to a player's feet.
3: Awoni unable to hold up the ball just inside the Coventry half. Hull City are in possession. Out to Giles on this near side, the left. Accrington have equalised at Walsall. Walsall 1, Accrington 1 in League 2. De Silva heads it forward. This now is Mason Clark. Passes the ball out wide to that left-hand side, and Rodoni has drifted out. But Ajayi has come across and deals with it. Short forward ball, slipping onto his knees was Louis Coyle, but he was impeded there, and that'll be a free kick to Hull City. Newport County are ahead against Tranmere Rovers in League 2. 1-0. You're up to date with the goals as they go in, as Morita 40 caps for Japan. He wasn't selected for their squad in the World Cup, but he's experienced. And I just saw him there just saying, calm it down. Ball at his feet. He was happy in possession, and he wasn't going to be rushed. I'll be surprised, however, if he lasts the full 90 here today due to a lack of game time, as Coventry give the ball away. And then Slater swings it out to this near side, the left. Barge from behind. Fair old shoulder barge. Chowner dispossesses Giles and runs forward. Infield

0: aren't free kicks. It would have been last season. They aren't this season. It's really adding to the pace of the game and the interest that's growing with the fans. The buzz has not stopped.
1: Kilmarnock 0, Dundee United 1. It's the latest score in the Scottish Premiership as we go to Lords and Ellie Aldroyd.
2: Stumps going back into the ground here. We'll be back underway shortly. 99 for 4, England. 279 is the lead. Harry Brook, 18. Dan Lawrence, 6. Can't promise it's going to be uninterrupted, though. Blue sky, but lots of clouds around still.
1: Thank you, Ellie. And when play does resume, you'll be able to hear that. The TMS coverage on Sports Extra as Stroud sends over across, claimed by Rushworth. Lake Lorient 0, Barnsley 1 is the latest score in League 1. Rushworth holds on to the ball as he then just throws it out towards Thomas. Southampton 0, Millwall 1. Millwall with 3 successive clean sheets. Been told that they've made a very impressive start by scouts who've seen them so far this season. 6 points and looking to go to the top of the table after Wolves had earlier beaten Stoke City by 4-1 as Urenci in towards Awonyi, able to turn 30 yards out from goal, holds on to the ball and then passes the ball back, then it quickly goes forward out towards that left hand side, and De Silva feeds it now towards Mason Clark, far side the left. Mason Clark down towards the byline, chips over the cross, it's a deep one, it's headed back towards his goalkeeper and it's gathered in by Salakis. A Millwall are ahead, Emily Herbert.
3: And Millwall continuing their fantastic form. Southampton 0, Millwall 1, and it's deserved. Mark Sykes with a shot from inside the box, deflected in, which sends Perez the wrong way. His first for the club, if it will count for him. 15 minutes in, Southampton 0, Millwall 1.
1: The two other results in the Championship, Middlesbrough 3, West Bromwich Albion 1. Will Lancashire with a couple of goals. That's 6 goals in 5 games since he arrived on Teesside. He's certainly hit the ground running since that move. And Derby County 0, Swansea City 3. Stockport County have taken the lead at home to Wickham Wanderers. 1-0 in League 1. 0-0 here. 0-0 between Bournemouth and Everton. That's the other game that is taking place in the Premier League. Tottenham Newcastle will have commentary at 5:30 after Sports Report. Remember, 209 Premier League commentaries over the course of the season on the 5 Live network, more than anybody else. As commentary come forward, Rudoni can't get on the end of it, and able to clear is Shemi Ajayi at the back for Hull City. But at the minute, it's not sticking for Hull.
0: No, it isn't, but they're up against a couple of big muscular centre-backs, but I'll tell you one thing for sure, Ollie McBurney won't stop trying. He won't stop putting himself about. He is so selfish that he's running. So far, it's not been with the ball.
1: Coventry get the ball out to Chowner near side the right, level with the area. Giles back pedals, Chowner with the cross, cleared away by Ajayi. That loose ball will be picked up by Thomas as he just trots onto the ball midway through the Hull City half, back out to the right touchline, left-footed ball in field by Chowner. Urenci chips it with a floated ball out towards Mason Clark, far side the left. Mason Clark now delivers the cross into the penalty area. Urenci is there, headed out though by Morita, comes out to Thomas, lets it just roll down his right thigh. Time to pick this out, hits the ball in, Louis Coyle, header flying forwards, running back De Silva. And Coventry City at the minute are really dominating. But can they make that possession count?
0: Well, here's a question, and I would ask you. Do they look like a Premier League team? Yeah, I think they do. The way they hold the ball, the way they pass and move with each other, every single player, and I would include the goalkeeper, Russell Desmond, in this, is very, very comfortable on the ball. And they believe in what they're doing. Here's the problem with the Premier League. You have to have an X factor. You have to do that final something different in the final third. And we don't know yet. We're looking at players that are capable of doing that in the league below. But this is something different. And so far, they have been absolutely lovely to watch until the last third.
1: Well, last season in the Championship, there was 22 points. The difference between the two as Coventry went up as champions and Hull City promoted through the playoffs. But as Dean Holden said when he was a guest on Match of the Day last weekend, Hull are comfortable with not to have the ball. And you look at the possession stats that they had when they beat Manchester United, it was something like 28%. As we will go to Watford, West Ham United in the Championship, Chris Coles.
4: The problems continue for West Ham. Watford take the lead, a deserved lead as well. A fine goal from Armin Nabazada, cutting in on the left, and a beautifully floated finish into the bottom corner to make it Watford 1, West Ham 0.
1: Giles is forward, he's kept the ball in play on the left-hand side, but Chowner running back stops the cross, still with the Hull City.

0: player who turns into the penalty area. It goes. Thomas clears first time. Nuno Espirito Santo needs to start getting some points on the board. I know it's so early on, but there are already whispers, you know, the discontent for West Ham United when many people expected them to automatically return.
1: Can I stick me on top of that many people? That's exactly what I expected. You know, it's, to have such a dull start like that is really, really concerning. And, you know, West Ham fans absolutely love their club. They back their club, but they will turn. They will turn.
0: So Watford are ahead there in the Championship. It's 0-0 here. Not a surprise, because both of the meetings that they had in the Championship last season here on the opening day, and then when they met on Humberside in April, both finished goalless. Hull City and Ipswich, the only two teams to stop Coventry scoring twice in the Championship last season. But Hull are coming forward now on that far side, the right. It's Bulumi, comes on the inside, delivers the cross. Thomas attacks it, really powered his head into that to clear that ball away from the penalty area. And then Urenci tries to get there, runs into a challenge. No foul, says the referee. He had a good view of that. This is Stroud, who's from distance, shoots, and he's pulled it well wide for a goal kick. It remains 0-0 as we go back to Bournemouth. Commentary, remember, is live on Sports Extra 2. John Southall.
2: Same scoreline here. Bournemouth 0, Everton 0. Great chance for Everton, though. Tyreek George with the shot, spilled by Petrovic. It fell to Tiano Barry, 6 yards out. Petrovic recovered to save with his right arm. Bournemouth 0, Everton 0.
0: Coventry City coming forward. The right back. Van Ijswijk looks for Chowner. Gets in round the back. Early ball in. Egan did well, because he was losing his balance, falling forward, but he's still able to clear it. Clip back into the penalty area. Downward header from Awoniyi was straight at Salakis, the Hull City keeper.
1: Lovely through the ball there to release the wide player, who goes down to the line there. And really surprised there that Mendy makes a mistake. He usually comes out and just wipes everything out. He just got himself off balance there a little bit. One thing waiting for Hull, though. They are so good when they get into those set-piece situations. Haven't had any yet, so we don't know how good they are at them today.
0: Pat Nevin, who is with us here today off of BBC Radio 5 Live, as there is another goal at Carrow Road, Angus Patterson.
3: It's a third inside 20 minutes for the Canaries. Mo Torre with his second after the ball falls kindly to him from a corner, and he just has to smash it home from close range. Is that game set and match inside 20 minutes? Norwich 3, Burnley 0.
0: The Canaries are on song. 21 and a half minutes played. Coventry with a wild effort coming in from the back from Amenda. I mean, what was that? 35 yards out from goal. Right-footed. Always on the rise.
1: It's quite a big stand, isn't it? And it's actually halfway up the stand that lands there. So, that wasn't very calm, that.
0: You were showing me earlier about one of the sweetest goals you scored in your career, which was at Highfield Road. He could have done with a similar connection, couldn't he?
1: Yeah, but I only showed you, remind the listener, nothing got to do with the goal, and everything got to do with the fact that the pitch we were playing on had no grass on it. It was just sand.
0: Well, it is worth digging it out. A, for the quality of the strike, Pat's being modest. Also, to see the quality of the pitch, it was dreadful. But also, Chelsea were wearing red. Notts County 0, Burton Albion 1. Stockport County have got a second goal at Edgeley Park. Stockport County 2, Wickham Wanderers 0. Crawley 0, Bristol Rovers 1. Hull City are on the attack. It's Stroud in towards the penalty area. He goes down under hardly any challenge whatsoever from Bobby Thomas. He looks towards the referee.
1: I think he just uses his physicality there. They'll get a look at it, but he gets a bit of the ball, and it's just the physicality of it. He just needs to be a wee bit stronger there. There's not enough in that, nowhere near enough for a penalty kick in that.
0: We're going back to Bournemouth. John Southall.
2: Bournemouth 0, Everton 0. Chance for Bournemouth. Ryan, who's looked really dangerous down this right-hand side, 20 yards out, curled it over the crossbar, rustled the roof of the net. Bournemouth 0, Everton 0.
0: Thank you, John. 0-0 it remains. We're past the midway point of the first half.
1: You know, you're talking about what Hull have to do here. You know, get some free kicks or a long throw, or certainly a corner kick would help them as well. But they've not got much of that there. What was interesting from Coventry's point of view, they get a free kick in an interesting area and they put it into the box. And I was like, what are you doing that for? That's exactly what Hull wants to do. It's the land of the Giants in there. So maybe Hull have to be, as I said before, a bit more sophisticated in that final third.
0: Do you subscribe to the theory that the pressure is greater on Coventry than Hull City because of last weekend's results?
1: Not as much. I'll tell you why in a moment.
0: Mason Clark looking to try and pull the ball back to Rodoni. They were looking for a handball, more from the supporters than the players. Mason Clark still looking to deliver the ball. The downward header then from Morita. And Hull City getting up towards Stroud. There could be an opening on this left-hand side if they can work it out towards Giles, and they have. And Giles now comes forward with a cross. And certainly Amanda had to be careful there because it was an arcing ball in towards the penalty area and McBurney had just drifted off his shoulder. Not too sure he knew where McBurney was. He goes out for a throw.
1: Just so impressive watching Hull doing this because, you know, they're defending very, very deep. But when they break and the pace that they break up and the intelligence of what they break is really, really good. And every time they get in a good position there, they put in a dangerous ball. It's just not been good enough yet.
0: Coventry were looking to break, but that final ball towards Iwonyi, just they couldn't find him. Hull City with the interception. Morita now in towards McBurney, dropping, and he'll get a corner kick as we quickly go to Southampton for another goal with Emily Herbert.
4: An equaliser for Southampton. Southampton 1, Millwall 1. Cole Laren with a header from inside the box from a free kick on the left-hand side. Continues his form of scoring in every league game. The first time Millwall have conceded in the league this season. Southampton 1, Millwall 1.
0: After three successive clean sheets, it'll be a corner kick to Hull.
1: This is what they've been waiting for.
0: Far side the right. It's an in-swinger in towards the near post. They were looking for the little flick on, weren't they, at that near side of the six-yard box. It was well defended. Chowner was the player who was trying to get there to curb the run of Egan, who flicked it on. It goes behind for another corner kick, again on that far side, the right. In the black and amber striped shirts, the referee, Josh Smith, has just noticed a little bit of pushing, so he's just delayed the taking of this corner kick just to have a word. Mason Clark was also taking that opportunity to tie up his bootlaces. So another corner kick to come in for Hull City, 0-0. Delivered now again in towards the near post, doesn't beat the first man, and it was cleared away once again by Chowner.
1: That's a huge disappointment, isn't it? With the quality of balls, you've got good quality of balls, and you know you've got players that can go and attack that. We watched them doing it against Manchester United, and their first two corner kicks, the delivery was poor.
0: Been told to hurry up and also to get into the correct position. Bellumi for the throw on the right-hand side. It's a strong one, looping in towards the penalty area. Dealt with well by Coventry City, who clear another goal at Vicarage Road in the Championship. Chris Coles.
5: It's an equaliser for West Ham and a gift for West Ham. Kevin Kebben, who is facing his own goal, inexplicably decides to try and dribble it out of danger. Wrong decision. Couple of ricochets later and it's in the net. Possibly an own goal. Watford 1, West Ham 1.
0: The applause in the background is in memory of Harry Chataway, who died suddenly at the age of 27. He'd followed Coventry since the age of 8. He was a season ticket holder, a huge Coventry fan, and this applause has been organised by his close friend Ryan Jones, and it's a lovely touch here inside the arena at Coventry in memory of Harry Chataway. As we go to Carrow Road, and another goal for Angus Patterson.
3: Norwich 3, Burnley 1, a glimmer of hope perhaps for the Clarets. Josh Laurent gets the ball 20 yards out and smashes it in off the left-hand post. Brilliant finish, a slight hope for Burnley. Norwich 3, Burnley 1.
0: No more goals to tell you about on BBC Radio 5 and the World Service from the BBC. Bournemouth 0, Everton 0, the other game in the 3 o'clock in the top flight. Here we are though, Coventry City against Hull City. And for all the possession, have they created enough chances, Coventry?
1: You've taken the words out of my mouth. Not just Coventry, Hull City too. Let's be fair. You know, the game has been played at a good pace and lots of neat, tidy passing, and particularly from Coventry. But that final third quality so far, and as I say that, a cross goes sailing over the crossbar. Not enough quality there. And it is the difference. When you get to the very, very top level, you get people that can do that. They can deliver that a little bit more. And at the moment, Hull City haven't shown much of it, and even in their area where they've got expertise and set pieces, throw-ins and corner kicks, not been good enough in the quality there. So, yeah, you're spot on, Ian. That's the problem.
0: Oh, thank you, Pat. Makes a change.
6: You may have been too nice.
0: You give with one hand.

0: and you take it away with the other. Salakis clears for Hull City. Headed on, headed back by McBurney. Slater in the midfield, caught. Referee will give the free kick. Just arrived a little bit late there, did Jurenci, the Ghanaian international. Club record signing from Nordsjælland. Another goal at Celtic, Ailey Barber.
1: Another goal for Celtic. They doubled their lead. Kieran Tierney down the left. His ball perfectly weighted across the face of goal for Camilo Duran to knock in his second of the afternoon. Celtic 2, Falkirk 0.
0: A reminder, commentary of that live on Sports Extra 3. It's a simulcast with Radio Scotland's coverage as we reach the half hour here at Coventry. And it remains 0-0. Coyle to take a free kick just inside the Coventry half, right-footed, hit on the diagonal, dropping inside the penalty area. Ajayi was forward from the back. The ball not kept in play by Egan as it goes behind for a goal kick, and it remains 0-0.
2: It's kind of atmosphere's died a little bit, hasn't it? It's really calmed down a little bit now. That early eagerness and desperation to get on the ball and play everything very, very quickly, it's kind of fallen away a little bit, and they've kind of fallen into patterns that both teams seem to understand about each other. So that comment you made very early on in the day about 2-0-0s last season, that's beginning to haunt a little bit at the moment.
0: Yeah. In fact, the last three meetings have been drawn, and five of the last seven between these two have also finished level. So there is a recurring theme for what this is, the first ever top flight meeting between the two teams. And therefore, it is the 1,454th different fixture in the English top flight. There's a stat for you.
2: Must have taken ages reading all that last night.
0: What do you think I do during the week? Sheffield Wednesday have got a second goal at home to Bromley in League One. Sheffield Wednesday 2, Bromley 0. Coventry City have got a throw. Just up from the corner flag. They're playing from left to right as we look.
2: Just looking down there, it's Coyle goes down there. I think, he tackles really well, Coyle, but he's got a kick in the back of the head. But I think he overstretched possibly his groin there as he went down, and he's not getting up. Well, I was going to say he's getting up gingerly. He's not getting up at all. He stayed down there. He did nothing wrong.
3: We still have to go off, though, won't he?
0: We will. Portsmouth, who have scored first in all three of their games this season, but not today at Ashton Gate. They've fallen behind. Bristol City 1, Portsmouth 0. Coyle is still getting down, so we've got time to nip to Bournemouth and John Southall.
4: Well, game's just gone a little bit quiet in the last 10 minutes. Two best chances for Everton. Branthwaite with the first and Barry with the second, but it's Bournemouth 0, Everton 0.
0: I think Coyle is not going to be able to continue. The physios are attending to him.
2: Well, they're ready. I immediately can see that the substitutes are getting ready, getting their gear off, and they don't usually get all their gear off unless they know they're coming on. So I think it's the end of the day for that man, Coyle.
0: We'll go to Southampton whilst we've got a delay here. Emily Herbert.
1: Still 1-1, Southampton 1, Millwall 1, just over half an hour in. Very good game this, end-to-end. Southampton on top at the minute. Laren with another good opportunity a few moments ago, but defended well by Millwall. Half an hour in, Southampton 1, Millwall 1.
0: Cody Drammer will be the player to replace him. Play, though, is about to resume with a throw for Coventry. The referee whistle. The whole City players were hoping that Drammer would have come on before now, but he'll have to wait. In it comes now. It's a looping throw. Missed. Rudoni trying to turn, unable to control the ball fully. De Silva, the diminutive left back, was the one who came forward to the edge of the centre circle. But that was a poor ball from Chowner, and it's been seized upon by Stroud. Left-hand side of the penalty area. Chips over the cross, takes a deflection, runs away towards the far side. Hesitation at the back. And Amanda eventually settles himself and is able to turn as Hull City press. And Coventry will get a throw. We will go to Charlton, Paul Scott.
5: Charlton 0, Preston 0. A couple of half chances for the visitors. Callum Lang heading over from 6 yards. Andrija Vukcevic sending a couple of long-range efforts wide. We are still awaiting our first attempt on target. Charlton 0, Preston 0.
0: 0-0 it remains here. Ball forward. Chowner drifts into a central area in the centre circle, back towards Thomas. Thomas now gives it towards Jurenci.
2: By the way, I think Coyle might sneak back on again. It's a real surprise to me, and he has. He's gone back on the right-hand side.
0: Well, Drama was all stripped and ready for action. but he's made a

0: miraculous recovery. Chowner swings over the cross. Actually strikes the back of the head of a Wanyi. And it's cleared away by Hull City.
1: Do you know, a moment ago there was a back pass in, and they didn't make the best out of it in this left-hand side, Hull. There was a moment, and it was almost, it was on for a second, maybe 2 seconds, no more than that. But it was on for the chip of the goalkeeper, and he didn't do it. He didn't see it. And it's the sort of thing that, if that's, you know, someone, Bruno Fernandes, that ball's in the net. You know, just, you know the difference of those players in that final third. And it kind of looks really easy for here, doesn't it? But that's the best chance of the game, and he didn't even spot it.
0: 10 minutes to go to half-time. 0-0.
1: How's your stickers going?
0: I'd already put down Trammer to replace Louis Coyle. I've just had to unstick him. Good luck to Kelly Cates, by the way, tonight, presenting Match of the Day, with this being 0-0 and Bournemouth-Everton 0-0.
1: So Liverpool wasn't bad. That was a decent game.
0: That'll be leading Match of the Day. 2-2 it finished at Anfield. Mason Clark swings over the cross, headed away by Egan. Drops edge of the area. Running forward is Van Ewijk. And he was marshalling the ball out for a corner kick, but the assistant on this near side has set a goal kick.
1: Well, he's marshalling it out, wanting the corner kick. The defender is going, trying to keep it in because he thinks it's a corner kick. So everyone seems to think it's a corner kick. And do you know what? The officials are spot on. The players were wrong. And I spoke long enough to make sure I was right as well.
0: Always wise.
1: Well, it was a nice replay we had there. But it's a tight one, but well done. The officials get that one right.
0: Salakis, Greek international goalkeeper, signed from Olympiakos for £20 million, a five-year deal. Gets the ball away. Running forward now is Bulumi. He's away from De Silva. Right side of the penalty area, Bulumi, but De Silva recovers well and just nicks it away, I think, before Bulumi could try and get the shot away. Up towards Iwonyi. Rudoni running behind him, now takes over. Iwonyi makes the run out towards that left-hand side. Here is Iwonyi. Rudoni wants the return ball, but that was prevented by the sliding challenge of Egan, and the last touch came off the former Nottingham Forest man, and it goes out for a Hull City throw far side, and it remains 0-0 with 9 minutes to go to half-time, as Northampton have equalised at Gillingham 1-1, and Grimsby Town are level at home to Fleetwood. That also is 1-1 at Blundell Park.
1: Well, if you are doing Match of the Day tonight and you're doing the analysis, you're probably going to talk about defenders, aren't you? Some of the defending that's happening. In actual fact, it has been very, very good. I mean, immediately you see, you know, the back line, the back three of Ajayi, Egan and Mendy. You think that is a tough line to get by. Well, it looks it, and it is that way, and it's the secret of the success so far.
0: Here is Chowner, relegated with Burnley last season. Right side of the penalty area, edging his way towards the box. Clips over the cross. Good save by the keeper. And one you didn't know much about it. It took, I think, a double deflection on its way through. And it seemed to bounce, I think, off the left thigh of Iwonyi. But Salakis had to dive low towards his right and palm the ball behind.
1: Yeah, I think it was Mendy who got to the first header. And you're right, he gets it first time. But because he's touched it, it's not... It just comes too quickly to Iwonyi. He's right in the right position there. And managed to get his thigh out in time. But not enough power. Good save in the end, though.
0: A very good save. Corner kick for Coventry. An outswinger taken by Grimes, far side. Headed away by Egan for Hull City. Kilmarnock 0, Dundee United 2. So Dundee United have increased their lead at Rugby Park in the Scottish Premiership. Chowner for Coventry, midway through the Hull City half. You can hear a little bit of frustration from the home supporters that not really going anywhere. So he decides to attack Ajayi, delivers the cross, forces Egan to slide on his knees to head the ball away. And Ajayi now with a low clearance, out of play, it goes for a throw. Another goal at Southampton, Emily Herbert.
2: Southampton ahead for the first time in this game. Southampton 2, Millwall 1, driven all the way by Leo Cienza. Brilliant from the Brazilian for Finnezas to tap in on the line. Southampton 2, Millwall 1.
0: 0-0 at Bournemouth, 0-0 here at Coventry. Cardiff City have equalised. It's 2-2 at home to Sheffield United in the Championship. Grimes coming forward for Coventry. 15 yards inside the Hull half. Grimes now passes the ball out, looking towards Ephraim Mason-Clark. And it went behind him, and the attack breaks down. Throw to Hull.
1: It's interesting watching Chowner there, because he's the one that put the ball in first time. It was a great ball that he put in. But he took three dummies.

0: there was three absolutely identical dummies before he put it in, and I used to play with a player called Peter Beaker, who did a very, very similar thing. And the one thing about it is, maybe a good ball, drives the centre-forward, Matt.
1: Rodoni lifts it forward, looking for the run of Iwoni, easily headed back on that occasion by Noble Mendy, who now gets the ball back to his feet. He plays on the left of the three, so you've got Mendy, Egan in the centre, and then Ajayi on that right-hand side. Here is Ajayi. Both, of course, Ajayi and Mendy scored in that 2-0 victory against Manchester United last weekend. So important for a promoted side to get 3 points on the board early doors. You think last season both Leeds and Sunderland achieved opening day wins. Burnley, although it didn't help Burnley in the long run, of course, they got their first 3 points on match day two. But the season before, when all three went down, Leicester without a win in the first six, Southampton nothing in their first nine, and Ipswich had to wait until match day 11 on the 10th of November. The Stroud turns away from Thomas with a little cutback, helped on by Giles into the penalty area. McBurney claims he was being held by Amenda. Coventry get it away. Coyle, that's already been checked and cleared, though, as far as the referee is concerned. No foul on McBurney as that cross comes in, and it's gathered in by Rushworth. The goal now at Bournemouth in the Premier League, John Southall.
2: Bournemouth have the lead. Bournemouth 1, Everton 0. Lovely finish from Adams. Scott on the right of the area. Just guided the ball into the bottom left-hand corner. Been linked with Chelsea. Bournemouth 1, Everton 0.
1: Hearts 2, St Johnstone 0 is the latest score in the Premiership. And you're up to date as we've got about 4 minutes to go to half-time here on BBC Radio 5 Live. We're also available on the World Service and BBC Sounds. Mendy clears it away, downward header by Grimes. Back to Grimes it goes from the header from Rodoni, up towards Iwoni. Mendy tidies it up with a back pass towards Salakis, and he clears away the Greek goalkeeper for Hull. It's going to keep coming back though, Pat.
0: It is, and again, I think there was a little dull period there. It was about 5, 6, 7 minutes. It did get dull, it was running out of ideas sort of thing, but they've lifted it again just before half-time. And I mean, both teams have lifted a bit. They are attacking a lot more, Coventry, and they're getting some decent balls into the box, but it's only led to one good chance. See if it's another one.
1: Mason Clark sends it in long, easily caught by the goalkeeper. Rodoni waited for a slip. It never materialised. Two goals in League Two to tell you about. Crawley 0, Bristol Rovers 2. Oldham Athletic are ahead at Boundary Park against Swindon Town. Hull City coming forward. Ajayi over the halfway line, along the ground, tries to find the feet of Bulumi, unable to turn. He slaps his thighs in annoyance. Dundee United have got a third at Rugby Park, incidentally. Kilmarnock 0, Dundee United 3. Grimes leaves it to Amenda. Ball played along the ground. Iwoni holds it up with his back to Egan. Rodoni lifts it forward. Mason Clark will give chase, and Ajayi easily marshals the ball safely out for a goal kick. Still 0-0.
0: Do you know that ball goes down there and Ajayi's out wide, and you think you really don't want it being a 50-50 with him? And he goes on there and he closes right. They just love defending. All three of those centre-backs absolutely love defending, and that's why you play them as a three. You kind of almost could let the other wing-backs go. If you lose a goal, let them go. And of course, we all know the danger that they are attacking the ball. That's why those corner kicks they had earlier were so infuriating for the Hull fans. They scored two against Man United. Both those centre-backs have scored. Gives them a chance to get something to attack.
1: Yeah, on both occasions they didn't beat the first man. The Hull City supporters, who have packed out their allocation in the right-hand side of the end away towards our left. Ball played up towards Stroud, goes away from him. Rushworth with the underarm throw out towards Thomas. Urged on by this capacity crowd here in Coventry. Urenchi got the ball caught underneath his feet. Stroud gets it from McBurney. Runs forward without any real conviction, and then he fouls Thomas as Wickham Wanderers have reduced the arrears at Edgeley Park in League One. Stockport County 2, Wickham Wanderers 1. We've got boxing tonight, 10 o'clock, 5 live. Moses Atoma, the unbeaten British heavyweight, against Filip Hrgović, the IBF heavyweight world title fight. You'll hear it on BBC Radio 5 live from around 10 o'clock. League One, one of our featured games is at Home Park. Mark Webber, there's been a goal.
3: They have. Plymouth have been knocking. They've got it. Plymouth 1, Bradford 0. Juro Pagazzello outside the area. At the third attempt of trying, he managed to roll it into the bottom.

0: momentum left to make it Plymouth Argyle 1, Bradford 0.
1: First goal that Bradford City have conceded this season. The only side in League 1 who've made a 100% winning start. In League 2, the only two teams with a 100% winning start, both drew today early in the early games. Barnet 2-2 against Cheltenham, and Crewe were held at Port Vale by in a goalless draw. Port Vale 0, Crewe 0. As we know, Rotherham beat Chesterfield by 2-1 in the other early game. Ooh. Brightening up. Oh, that was Thomas and Bellumi with a bit of a coming together.
2: I think Bellumi's got to leave that. I mean, Thomas is always going to win that ball, and he's going to clear that ball. You don't keep running into the player. He can't protect himself. That's, I think Bellumi's a little bit lucky there not to get at least a stern warning for the referee. I mean, he's not trying to raise his boot at the player, but you know you're not going to win it, and you just run straight into him and wipe him out.
1: 2 minutes of added time, which we're now into. It remains 0-0. Sheffield Wednesday have got a third against Bromley, and Oldham 1, Swindon is a half-time score, actually. We'd already given you that score, so we're up to date. As we're into the 2 minutes of added time here on 5 Live. Grimes, in between the two central defenders. When I say the skies are brightening, we still have leaden skies above this stadium here in Coventry, and the rain continues to fall. Rushworth, in his burgundy goalkeeping outfit, brings the ball out of his penalty area. Urenchi offers the short option. Instead, he goes long to Mason Clark. Nice little take, actually, on that far side. Went to ground. Referee had a good view of it, says no foul. Slater brings it away for Hull City. Giles looks to scamper forward on this near side and now gets the ball, but he's dropped back inside his own half. The half-time scores are coming in. Mark Chapman will take you around the grounds on 5 Live as Mendy tries to spray the ball out towards the right. That was like a poor golfing shot where he's just kind of sliced it and it goes straight towards Rushworth.
2: Not convinced he's got that one in his locker. It's nice. That's a 70-yard cross-field ball that would have to beat about eight players and land in a sixpence. I don't think that was the right one to try there. And it's interesting how, if you watch a team very, very closely, how your attitudes towards them differ. And Coventry have went from really enjoyable, pleasing in the eye, to neat and tidy, to come on, let's do something different. And I think the fans begin to feel that too. It's gone a bit quieter.
1: Yep, there's been a lack of quality in front of goal.
2: Do you know what's intriguing? If you look around, there's a lot of blue seats around here, and it was absolutely mobbed before, so they've got a wee bit bored.
1: Yeah, there's a few murmurs there as well at the half-time whistle. Iwonyi with a downward header straight at the goalkeeper, and then a cross that came in, bounced off the thigh of Iwonyi, and it was actually a good save by Salakis. And in terms of goal mouth incident, that's probably about it.
2: Yeah, we've been given a 1 minute to wrap up. We don't need it. There's not enough else to say. Except for one thing I would say. This game started, and I thought, yeah, both these teams look like Premier League teams. For the last 15, 20 minutes, they haven't. They've actually looked like Championship teams. They're a wee bit lucky to get here. However, that can change.
1: Half-time then. Coventry City 0, Hull City 0.
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4: Well, I think Pat Nevin was probably right. We don't need the whole minute to reflect on that first half. We can just hope that he gets better in the second. Coventry 0, Hull 0. Let's get some reaction from the early game. Victor Muñoz made his full debut with a goal to rescue a point for Liverpool at home to Nottingham Forest. It was Danan Doi who had given Forest the lead midway through the first half before Liverpool drew level on the hour mark through Alexander Isak. Then a Morgan Gibbs-White penalty restored Forrest's lead. Muñoz equalised, though, 8 minutes from time. So 2-2 it finished in the first game of the day. First point of the season for Nottingham Forest. And here's their boss, Oliver Glasner.
5: Feeling proud on the performance today. I'm feeling proud on how many chances we created. I'm feeling proud on the reaction we had after we conceded the equalizer. And on the other side, we all feel a little bit disappointed that we couldn't get the win. And I think this just shows how good we performed, how well we played. And these are the two emotions I have right now. But on the other side, overall, it was a very good performance.
4: So good performance as Oliver Glasner and gets his first point as Nottingham Forest manager. Now, we discussed it earlier with the Sports World team about the controversy surrounding the penalty that was awarded to Nottingham Forest. Nothing wrong.

0: wrong at all with the actual foul from Alisson on Nico Williams. It was the fact that the Liverpool manager, Andoni Iraola, was trying to make a triple substitution from before the throw-in, which led to the penalty. So what's the verdict then of Iraola?
1: I think the penalty is... The situation has already finished. You know, when the contact appears and it's not an aggressive contact, just like it goes without control. And but more than this, we complained about the subs because we wanted to do the subs like maybe 3 minutes before.
2: What was the issue there?
1: I don't know. I still don't know the issue. He was having an issue obviously with the boards. I don't know if they were not working, but we definitely wanted to do the subs the last two, three stops before the goal. Maybe it's not just that reason, but everything helps.
0: So that's the verdict of Andoni Iraola, as we discussed earlier. Surely, when there is an option to make five substitutions, there should be the facility in place to do that a lot quicker than it happened. So Liverpool will feel aggrieved. 2-2 it finished, though, at Anfield in the first game of the day. Goalless in our commentary game. Let's go and hear about Bournemouth with the advantage over Everton, though, at the Vitality Stadium at half-time. John Southall.
3: Yeah, it's been a good half. Bournemouth 1, Everton 0. The goal 4 minutes before half-time. Long ball over the top. Evan Nielsen won the chase, played in Alex Scott, and he finished into the bottom left-hand corner. Really good finish from him. They've had the chances, though, Everton. Petrovic denied Branthwaite with a brilliant save. He then spilled a Tyreek George shot. Barry on the rebound. Petrovic there, though, with the save to redeem himself. And right on half-time, Barry again on the right of the penalty area. His shot into the side netting. So half-time, Bournemouth 1, Everton 0.
0: We discussed it, didn't we, John, earlier? Alex Scott and the role that he plays. And when he's on the ball, he just looks so much better and controlling the game for Bournemouth.
3: Yeah, he looks so strong on the ball, you know, walking out of that midfield. He's been really good in this first half. So yesterday, I think, as you mentioned before, the manager said he will stay here. 120% he will stay here. That's quite a claim. Let's see what happens if Chelsea come in with a big price on his head. They may be tempted to take it, but we'll see over the next few days. But he's vital to Bournemouth in the way they play.
0: Yeah, and making a big impact then with his goal. John, thank you. With you for the second half then, with Bournemouth with the 1-0 advantage over Everton. Now, one of the great stories really developing in the Bundesliga. Elversberg are making their debut. They are the 59th club in the history of the Bundesliga to take part in the competition. Just a small town, population of 13,000, promoted then to the top flight in Germany for the very first time. They're taking on Bayer Leverkusen, champions just a couple of years ago, unbeaten throughout the whole of that championship-winning season. They are trailing 3-0 to Elversberg on their Bundesliga debut. Never played before in the competition. Lukas Petkov, after 8 minutes, gave them the advantage. Just a minute later, Cole Campbell, the American under 23, doubled that advantage. And early in the second half, David Mokwa, the French forward, with their third goal. So Elversberg 3, Bayer Leverkusen 0. I reckon that is the first time we've probably mentioned Elversberg on Sports World. They're going to be mentioned a lot more, you would imagine. Paderborn also promoted. They won the relegation promotion playoffs against Wolfsburg. So returning to the top flight after 6 years in the second tier, drawing 0-0 at Mainz. Elsewhere, all latest scores, they've played just over the hour mark in Germany. RB Leipzig 2, Borussia Mönchengladbach 0, Cologne 1, Hoffenheim 1, Union Berlin 1, Eintracht Frankfurt 2, and Borussia Dortmund meet Hamburg in the late game. This is all after Bayern Munich, the reigning champions, beat Stuttgart 5-1 on Friday night. So we're back with the football for the second half in the Premier League very soon. Away, though, from the football, first of all, to cricket. England's push for victory on the third day of the second test match against Pakistan has been delayed by rain at Lord's. They didn't get underway until 2:20 local time this afternoon. England resuming 81 for 3 in their second innings, a lead of 261 runs. There has been a further delay for rain, but they are playing now, thankfully, and Eleanor Oldroyd can bring us the latest.
4: Yeah, they've been on and off all day, really, Lee, but England have extended that lead now to 308 runs. They're 128 for 5, so 2 wickets have fallen since we resumed at 20 past 2. Emilio Gay, LBW to Mohammed Abbas for 31-1, which kept really, really low, almost impossible to play a shot to that one. And then Harry Brook, just a couple of moments ago, caught behind by Mohammed Rizwan, Khan standing right up to the stumps with Mohammed Abbas, the bowler, again. Brook, 34, he'd hit a couple of lovely shots, so he was frustrated to get out. But nice bit of bowling from Pakistan, and England's seamers will be encouraged by the fact that the ball has done

0: Quite a lot for Pakistan, but that lead of 308 for England may almost be enough as it is. But they will keep on batting. They've got two more days to go after this, and the forecast is definitely better for Sunday and Monday.
1: Yeah, just thinking, Ellie, that the conditions perfect for bowling for Pakistan, but they're too far behind to really take advantage, aren't they?
0: Well, I mean, unless they can pull off some kind of miracle batting performance that we've not seen in this series, and they've not really looked anywhere close to getting. They were out for under 200 in both of their innings at Headingley, and they were out for just 110 in the first innings here at Lord's. So a target of 309 and beyond is already looking quite far into the distance. But you never know, cricket is a funny game. And things can change very suddenly, but on the basis of the England bowling performance in the first innings, where Ollie Robinson was just magnificent, taking 4 for 11 from 13 overs, and then Jofra Archer bowling at over 90 miles an hour for consistent spells, as Dan Lawrence just lashes one away from Muhammad Ali down to the boundary, and he will go on to 23. You think England are very much in the box seat here, 132 for 5.
1: Eleanor, thank you very much indeed. That's the latest then from Lords in London in the cricket. Now to rugby union, where South Africa are aiming to level their series with New Zealand when the second test in Cape Town gets underway in around 15 minutes or so. The All Blacks lead that four-test series then 1-0 after last weekend's 33-16 victory at Ellis Park in Johannesburg. Siya Kolisi, though, returning to captain South Africa, their head coach Razi Erasmus says his side understand the task ahead of them.
2: Not to say I'm not nervous. I'm definitely nervous again. We won one game down, and if we don't win this game, we can't win the series. We can only draw it. So nerves is there for sure. I mean, we've been under pressure a lot of time like that. We're proud South Africans, and yes, when the guys now, when we went to the field, we see the people, the fans also. So we're very desperate to try and win this game, and we see that in the training sessions. We see that in the coaches' mindsets. I see a lot of determination.
1: Well, the BBC's rugby union correspondent, Chris Jones, will be watching this one for us. And Chris, South Africa do need a big response, don't they, after that defeat last week?
3: Yeah, they do. Nothing kind of piles the pressure on a South African head coach like a defeat, especially at home, and especially to your oldest, greatest rivals, New Zealand. You know, Razi Erasmus has been one of the greatest coaches of all time during his period in charge of the Springboks. 8 years, 2 World Cups, a whole load of other accolades. He's one of the best to ever do it, but he'll know his team have to deliver here. And he's been up to all sorts this week, has Erasmus. Named a team on Monday. The team that's playing today is very different to the team he named on Monday, because Hondre Pollard was fit, then injured. Teslin Colby was injured, then fit. And he's just changed the entire front row around. So the starting front row is now on the bench. The bench front row is now starting. So it's all happening. It's classic Razi Erasmus, but normally he's doing it from a real position of strength with the box winning all the time. It's a bit unusual to have him reacting to not just a defeat, but a heavy defeat like it was in the end last weekend.
1: Yeah, because the last time South Africa suffered successive test defeats, 2015 Rugby Championship, lost to New Zealand and Argentina. So you feel that it's coming with this great pressure as well then for them to deliver today.
3: Yeah, and look, he revels in it. And there'll be other rugby nations out there who, when they lose, the head coach will look for reasons and look for mitigation and will tell the fans to chill out, and it's not that big a deal. But so much of South Africa's sporting national identity when it comes to sport is around the Springboks, is around their men's rugby team. So it's a huge deal whenever they lose, even if they've been one of the great teams, are one of the great teams of all time. A defeat just gets everyone talking in South Africa, and it's not like Razi Erasmus ever tries to play it down. He fully embraces the fact that they were beaten, despite dominating for large periods last weekend, Lee. In the end, the scoreboard doesn't lie. It was a resounding All Blacks victory, and so I expect the reaction from South Africa, whoever takes the field, whether it's the team he named on Monday or not, that reaction is going to be fierce. And so what have New Zealand got in the face of that onslaught? They've made a brilliant start under their new boss, all 4 of their games, including that stunning win last weekend. Can they do it again? And if they do it, they win back-to-back in South Africa for the first time since 1996. That's the last time a New Zealand team has won back-to-back matches in South Africa. That group were called the Incomparables. They were one of the great New Zealand teams of all time. And what a huge opportunity for this current crop of All Blacks to join those legends.
1: Yeah, the fact that we don't have these test series, well, we haven't recently, there's no rugby championship this year because of this greatest rivalry tour, as it's being called. So if New Zealand were to get the job done, they've leapfrogged the Springboks at the moment to the number one ranking spot. If they win this, are they back as the top side in world rugby then?
3: Yeah, well, the rankings would say so. It'd probably be too early to put them alongside South Africa. When you look at what this South African team have done, Lee, over the course of the last 7 or 8 years, not just winning rugby championships, but winning those two Rugby World Cups, and they're looking to win three in a row, which has never been done in the men's game. So history does beckon for the Springboks next year in Australia 2027. But for sure, this would shake up world rugby. It already started to stir the global game last weekend when New Zealand won, because so few teams are winning in South Africa, especially with that margin at the moment. But if they were to win back-to-back, they would stay top of the world rankings. And while the South African fans would no doubt say, hold on, New Zealand, show us your World Cups. You've not won one since 2015. This in isolation is a huge series. As you mentioned, it's not been done since 1996. 30 years. These are two of the fiercest rivals in international rugby union. So if New Zealand were to win today, to go 2-0 up, an unassailable 2-0 lead in the four-match series, then that would send shockwaves around the global game for sure.
1: Well, it's about to get underway in about 10 minutes' time. Chris, thank you very much. Chris Jones with us then, ahead of South Africa, New Zealand in Cape Town, that second test match in that four-match series. We're back with the Premier League then, with the second half, hoping for better from our commentary game. A goalless then between Coventry and Hull. We're back there after the latest news.
4: BBC News with Sue Montgomery. President Zelensky says the depot that exploded overnight when hit by a Russian airstrike, killing 37 people, stored shells, drones and other munitions. Dozens were injured in the ensuing series of explosions. Some 50 houses were damaged and hundreds were evacuated. Mr. Zelensky has ordered an investigation.
5: It's a horrific situation, and the negligence of those who stored explosives right next to people is appalling. There is extensive damage. The community leader died while assisting with the rescue operation. My condolences go out to all the families and loved ones.
4: Niger's military government says it's regained control after an attempted coup by mutinous soldiers. The authorities said rebel members of the armed forces had taken hostages at a military base next to the international airport and had opened fire on what they called sensitive sites. Heavy rain and fog are hampering rescue operations after the devastating flash floods that tore through border areas of Nepal and Tibet on Wednesday. About 3,000 people are missing, with more than 670 bodies found so far. Speaking to the BBC from Kathmandu, Save the Children's country director for Nepal, Tara Chetri, says her team reached the affected areas within 12 hours.
6: Our response has three priorities: saving lives, protecting children, and of course, supporting recovery. We are delivering immediate humanitarian assistance that has started from the first day. We've already reached around 2,500 people, including more than 1,000 children, with essential relief items for families who've lost homes and belongings. And we are focusing on child protection.
4: Voters in Iceland are casting their ballots in a referendum on whether to reopen talks in joining the European Union. Icelanders are split down the middle, though the latest poll suggested a narrow majority against. Those opposed to EU membership fear the loss of political control to Brussels, particularly over Iceland's critical fishing industry, which would be opened up to other EU nations. Thorhildur Davidsdóttir Subek is vice chair of the pro-European Icelandic Youth.
7: I think it's just the changed reality, a changed geopolitical circumstances. I think that we belong most with Europe. I think we share a lot of values of democracy and human rights. The US has been a historically very strong ally for Iceland. But like now with a new leadership, they're becoming a more unreliable, untrustworthy. You can't really know what they're going to do next.
4: Somali pirates have released a cargo vessel hijacked off the coast of Puntland earlier this month after receiving a ransom of $2.5 million. An official told the BBC the MV Lutf was freed on Saturday after days of negotiations. BBC News.
1: Thank you very much. Welcome back to Sports World. Hello, I'm Lee James. Live Premier League action then. Already today, Liverpool and Nottingham Forest have drawn 2-2. Bournemouth are leading Everton by a goal to nil into the second half. And we're kicking off Coventry against Hull, hoping for the deadlock to be broken, with Pat Nevin and Ian Dennis.
8: There's the whistle and we're back underway. BBC Radio 5 Live, the World Service, and also on the BBC Sounds app for what has felt very much like a championship contest from last season between these two, Pat Nevin?
9: Well, highs in the last, the second part of the first half. I liked the start of it. Both teams were lively. I loved the way that we're passing it so neatly. Coventry, real comfort on the ball. And then you thought, right, go and add something else to it. And they haven't been able to do that. And to be fair, that's been the same for Hull City as well. But you never know. You can adapt, you can change, and tactics might change if the game does produce a goal.
8: Your entry gives it back to Rushworth. This fair-haired, talented goalkeeper floats it out towards De Silva, heads it towards Rodoni. Gets a little nudge in the back by Slater. Goes out for a Coventry throw that Rodoni wants to try and take quickly, but then he tosses the ball back towards De Silva. And De Silva now passes with the throw back to Amenda, the Swiss international. And an opportunity for Thomas to come forward with the ball at his feet to Chowner. Tries to play it infield immediately towards Van Eyvike, but unable to keep the ball. And Coventry with Thomas, eventually when they get it back, they go all the way back to Rushworth in goal. Sheffield Wednesday have got a fourth at Hillsborough. Sheffield Wednesday 4, Bromley nil is the latest score in League One. Rodoni on the half turn. Wanted, I think, Mason Clark to come a little bit closer towards him on this left-hand side. But Coventry keep possession. And this is Amenda, tall and lean at the back. They've signed Pinnock from Brentford. Frank Lampard was saying yesterday that sometimes you get players with one eye for the future and those who want for the now. And Pinnock certainly fits that category with his Premier League experience, as the ball is chipped in and chipped in too deep by Mason Clark, and it curls all the way out of play for a goal kick as Blackburn Rovers lead Queen's Park Rangers by a goal to nil in the Championship. Pat Nevin.
9: Actually, we've just again seen a perfect display of what is good about what Coventry do and what is wrong with what Coventry do. Lovely play down the right-hand side, the left-hand side by De Silva. He's possibly the most creative player and he's playing at left back. Beautiful little piece of play, lovely little one-twos, get to the final third, and you put the most awful cross in, absolutely nowhere near anyone. And it really sums it up. You can see Frank Lampard's fingers all over this team, how they play. It's just not giving them that special X factor at the end.
8: It remains 0-0 here. What's the latest at Bournemouth? John Southall.
10: Still Bournemouth 1, Everton 1, but it probably should be 1-1. Great chance, another chance for Tiano Barry. 8 yards out, cut inside his defender, did everything right until the finish. His shot went under Petrovic. Petrovic just got enough on it, spun round and dived on the ball. Bournemouth 1, Everton 0.
8: That's the first goal that Everton have conceded this season. They beat Palace 2-0. They then beat Preston in our commentary game in the League Cup in midweek at Deepdale by 4-0. But they actually finished last season without a win in their final 5 away matches. St Johnstone are on the scoreboard at Tynecastle. Hearts 2, St Johnstone 1 in the Scottish Premiership. 0-0 here at Coventry. McBurney tries to flick it into the path of Stroud. Stroud tries to return it to McBurney. Thomas with the interception, clears. This is Iwoni dropping just outside the centre circle and doing well, very well actually, because at one point there were 3 Hull City players being drawn towards him. Grimes now in the centre of midfield along the ground. To De Silva over the halfway line, near side the left. Coventry City playing from right to left as we look at Blackburn. Have actually now conceded QPR quickly back on level terms at Ewood Park. 2 goals in the space of around 2 minutes. Blackburn Rovers 1, Queen's Park Rangers 1.
9: Lovely little flex down the left-hand side once again. Silva's, he's a neat player. I've watched him for many, many years now, back to his Chelsea times as well. He's trying to work up an understanding with Mason Clark there. But he keeps on overlapping, and the ball never goes back to him. That would drive you mad if you're a fullback.
8: That was a foul, Iwoni on Ajayi. So those 2 goals I told you about at Ewood Park. Details of them from Steve Wyatt.
11: The first of them from Blackburn, an absolute screamer, scored by Ryoya Morishita, who controlled the ball with his right foot on the edge of the penalty area and volleyed into the top corner with his left. QPR, though, responded immediately, and Bengue down the right-hand side, picking out Smith inside the penalty area. And the man who won this game last season has scored the equaliser today. Blackburn 1, QPR 1.
8: Louis Barry's on the score sheet again. Sheffield Wednesday have rattled in a 5th. 5-0, they now lead Bromley as McBurney heads the ball on from the throw, headed out by Coventry. Powered back in by Mendy. My word, he really caught that. That must have been 35 yards out. He hit it left-footed, down into the ground, And actually, that was a very good save from Rushworth because it was rearing up.
9: Absolutely brilliant. I mean, he takes on the half volley, as you say, 35 yards out. It was definitely on target. Had plenty of power as well. Keeper had to make a really smart save. That's probably the most impressive moment of the game so far.
8: Yeah, very good save by Rushworth. Yellow card has been shown to Slater for a raised boot and catching Mason Clark. So that is a yellow card to the Hull City midfielder. Second yellow card that has been shown, but of course Coyle has since been replaced at half-time. But this gives an opportunity for Coventry, bearing in mind that they've created very little in open play, to see what they can conjure up with this set piece. Grimes to take it, midway through the Hull City half, curling and easily taken in by both hands by Konstantinos Salakis, the Greek international goalkeeper. It remains 0-0.
9: I mean, I wait to be proved wrong, but it just seems odd putting the ball in from that sort of angle if you're Coventry. That's what Hull want. They've got a goalkeeper who's going to come for everything. They've got three big centre-halves and everybody else working at it. You have to manipulate that situation to drag a few players out before you can put the ball in.
8: Tom Cleverley, who was at once at the Bradford City youth setup. He's a Bradford lad. He grew up in Bradford. He's having a good afternoon against Bradford City because there's been a second goal. Mark Webber.
12: And it is Plymouth Argyle 2, Bradford City 0. Harvey White, 46 minutes in. He's 25 yards out. The whole of Plymouth shout, shoot. He does. Bottom of the goal, 2-0.
8: So that will be the 100% winning start to the season for the League One leaders, ending in Devon, it would seem. As Salakis, in a forest green goalkeeping outfit, clears a ball away downfield for Hull City, and they get a little touch of a Coventry player. They'll get a throw. Trammer, the right back, the substitute, then gives the ball away to Awonyi. Mason Clark, 10 yards inside the Coventry half, back towards Grimes, holds on to the ball. De Silva helps it out, and they work it across the back. Ripple of applause in the background. The rain has finally stopped, and the skies are brightening. There might even be a hint of sunshine. Very hard to see as we've got a boarding just in front of us that drops down, so we actually can't see the sky unless we really stoop and look underneath such boarding, as Rushworth clears the ball away from our new position here at Coventry's stadium, opposite the main stand on the newly built broadcast gantry, as Bulumi runs forward. Slater makes the run ahead of him, drags his shot across the face of goal. No danger of troubling Rushworth. Claimed on that far side. Back in it goes towards McBurney. Headed out under pressure by Thomas. Hull City, though, get it back. This is Bulumi to Slater. Turns, 25 yards out. This is probably Hull City's best spell of the game, 8 minutes into the second half. They're forward. This is Bulumi. Sharp turn away from De Silva. Enters the penalty area and then shows too much of the ball back towards De Silva, and helped out by Grimes. Coventry clear as there's a wicket at the cricket. Ellie Aldroyd.
0: 149 for six. England lead by 329. And Jamie Smith, the man out, just flicking one to Sean Massoud at mid-wicket off the bowling of Mohammed Abbas, who's taken all three wickets to fall today. Smith out for seven. England 149 for six.
8: After resuming with that overnight lead of 261 from 81 for three. As Stroud has just been shown a yellow card. So that's the third Hull City player to be booked, Pat.
9: Yeah, and it's very good officiated by the referee. He allowed it to go on because Coventry kept on going. He got himself away, almost like a rugby player evading a tackle there. Tried to play fast, didn't finish it, didn't get it beyond the fullback. Referee just pulled it back, give a free kick, yellow card. Very sensible, very intelligent refereeing, and it's... My shock horror, I'm very, very impressed by the refereeing this season. Mostly because they're doing it the way I want it to be done, i.e. let the game play a little bit more.
8: Yeah, we did talk about that actually on the Commentators View podcast. It wasn't just about ear infections. We did talk a little bit about football too. You can get that on the 5 Live Football Daily feed, the Commentators View podcast, every Friday. As Bulumi in field, this is Stroud, gets it out from underneath his feet, helped out by Slater. Gorna Duat now is in possession. along the ground. Bellumi on the stretch, pokes the ball back. In comes the cross. In fact, it was more of a shot, really, off the right boot of Shemi Ajayi and straight down the throat of Rushworth. Stockport County have got a third. Stockport County

0: 3, Wycombe Wanderers 1. There is activity on the Coventry City bench as we go to Charlton and Paul Scott.
1: Charlton have scored with their first attempt on target, and it's a good

0: City, and he collects the ball, waits for it to come out to him on this near side, the right, and then rolls it back to Cody Drammer, the right back. Stevenage 1, Doncaster Rovers 0 is a latest score in League 1, and Bristol City are now leading Portsmouth 2-0 in the Championship at Ashton Gate. You're up to date with the goals as they go in. Urenci towards Rodoni. Rodoni passes the ball early. Chowner has got space to run into for Coventry City. And Chowner powers his way forward. Now makes a beeline in towards the penalty area. Passes the ball rather than going for goal. And a one you couldn't get on the end of it. And Hull City clear. Good spell though for Coventry. 12 minutes into the second half. Urged on by the home support. 0-0 here on 5 Live. Here is Grimes, 30 yards out from goal. Curls the ball, a little bit in the air, out towards De Silva, pops it forward, delivers the cross, and it's too deep, out for a goal kick. Penalty at Southampton, straight to Emily Herbert.
1: Southampton have scored and they're running away with this. A penalty kick, Leo Cienza has just slotted away, sent the goalkeeper the wrong way, bottom left corner, it's Southampton 3, Millwall 1.
0: Pat Nevin, what do you make of the opening 12 minutes of the second half here?
2: Much better than the final quarter of the first half. Actually, Hull City were the better side there for about 10 minutes, and you could see that Frank Lampard thought this is going the wrong way here. So he made the decision to make some changes. And just because those players started moving to the bench, Coventry then lifted themselves a little bit. So they've actually had a couple of good positions they've got themselves into now. So, yeah, it's lifted a little bit. But now we'll see, because a lot of changes will start happening now to affect the game, and I suspect Coventry, they feel and have to understand now that they need to do something to win this game, and that's what they're going to try and do now.
0: Mason Clark is going to come off, so Brandon Thomas Asante replaces him, and Chowner is also being told to leave the field of play. He'll have to hurry up a little bit. Remember, he's only got the 10 seconds. Saloom Chowner, former Burnley player, is replaced by the Japanese international winger Tatsuhiro Sakamoto, who gets a really good ovation as he comes onto the field. So, Frank Lampard left it 13 minutes into the second half to make that double change as he sits alongside Joe Edwards in his dugout over on that far side, and it remains 0-0. Bournemouth, remember, still lead Everton by a goal to nil. Commentary to come at 5:30 from Conor McNamara and Rob Green. Match of the day tonight, 10:25 with Kelly Cates on BBC One. 5 Live Premier League Sunday, presented with Alistair Bruce Ball tomorrow. He's in the hot seat. Chelsea and Brighton Hove Albion at 2. Leeds Brentford on Sports Extra 2. Sunderland Fulham Sports Extra 3. 4:30 we'll have commentary of Manchester United against Ipswich, as Hull City are making a change. And coming on is going to be... who have we got coming on here for Hull City? It is Lucas Herrington who has come on, and going off is Noble Mendy. So
2: that's
0: that
2: a
0: is
2: surprise.
0: A defensive
2: surprise,
0: change.
2: Yeah. I think Mendy had actually been having a very good game so far, so he's been taken off, and that we shall find out if that's going to weaken them in any way whatsoever.
0: Australian international, just his third appearance since he arrived from Colorado for £17 million and signed a five-year deal. And in fact, they made another change as well. That's the thing with these changes nowadays, because they're within 10 seconds. If you look down, you can really easily miss a change. And it was Liam Miller, a Canadian international, who has come on to replace a Swedish international, Elliot Stroud. So Hull City have made a quick double change. Walsall lead Accrington Stanley 3-1. Stockport County 4, Wycombe Wanderers 1. Latest scores in League 2 and League 1, respectively. You're up to date as we've been playing for an hour. How will the changes for both sides affect this game as we wait for the deadlock to be broken? It remains 0-0 here on 5 Live and the World Service. Coming up after Sports Report is Tottenham Newcastle. Team News, Conor McNamara.
3: Roberto De Zerbi makes 5 changes for the defeated Brentford. Starts for new signings Fernandes and Marmoush. Porro, Bentancur and Van de Ven also come in. Matthias Jeisler makes 2 changes for Newcastle. A debut for new signing Nico Gonzalez. Joe Willock in as well.
0: Rob Green will be alongside Conor. The commentary from that game in North London at 5:30. 0-0, Pat.
2: Yeah, just those changes. We'll see if they adapt the game a little bit. Sometimes you make those changes, you think, right, very exciting now. And then you just go into the same positions and do the same things. But, yeah, attack-minded changes, certainly, for Coventry. 2 wide players come on for them, so that may add something. very noticeable, wasn't it? Rudoni's

0: He's going a little bit further forward as well, so they might be going 4-2-4 just now, which would be quite brave.
1: When Avak ventures forward for commentary, out to Sakamoto in field. This is Jurenci, doesn't shoot. He was encouraged to do so. De Silva pushes the ball. In comes the cross from Thomas Asante. Sliding block challenge comes in from Bellumi. And commentary City have got a corner kick on this near side, the left, still 0-0.
0: It's very noticeable when you bring two wingers on and just say someone in the midfield, go a little bit further forward. Everyone in the team spots it and thinks, all right, we're going for it now. And it immediately, within seconds, has lifted Coventry City.
1: Corner kick then for Coventry. Arms go aloft from Grimes near side the left. Left-footed, delivered towards that far post. That was very awkward for the goalkeeper. One of the points of emphasis from the referees this season is challenges on the keeper. And Salakis has gone down. Actually, he's holding the side of his head. And that was spotted by referee Josh Smith. And that will be a free kick to Hull City. And in fact, the physio is going to be required to come on.
0: It's actually a wee bit unfortunate there, because the ball, I actually think it's a mishit corner. And I think the ball's come out of the side of his foot. And it actually has stayed much, much higher up in the air for much longer. And because of that, he's got underneath the ball, the keeper, and everyone's just piled on top of him. I don't think there's anything vicious or anything nasty there, but he has taken a little bit of a hit.
1: I think it was the shoulder of Bobby Thomas that clattered into him. Grimsby Town have come from behind. They lead Fleetwood Town by 2-1 in League Two. So whilst Salakis is being treated by the two physios, we'll go to Bournemouth. This game is live on Sports Extra 2. The last we heard from John Southall, Bournemouth were ahead.
2: And that is still the case. Bournemouth 1, Everton 0. Had a penalty shout for Everton, a collision between Dewsbury Hall and Hill, but it looked accidental. It was looked at and not given. Bournemouth on top of the moment. Bournemouth 1, Everton 0.
1: Remember, West Ham in the Championship, just 1 point so far. They're at Vicarage Road, as is Chris Coles.
3: They are drawing this with 25 minutes to play. Watford 1, West Ham 1, but West Ham well on top. Bowen becoming more influential. A shot and a dangerous cross. Engels from range just wide, and Solomon has come close as well. Watford 1, West Ham 1.
1: Still, the keeper is being tended to. The results earlier in the Championship, Derby County 0, Swansea 3. Middlesbrough with 2 goals from the prolific Will Lankshear. 3-1, they beat West Bromwich Albion. Wolves did go to the top of the table with a 4-1 victory against Stoke City. However, they will be replaced because Charlton are still leading Preston by a 0-0. The two results in League One, Blackpool thumped Peterborough 4-0, MK Dons 0, Leicester City 0, so still no win for Leicester. And in League Two, Barnet 2, Cheltenham 2, Port Vale 0, Crewe 0, so Barnet and Crewe lost their 100% winning starts to the season. And Rotherham beat Chesterfield by 2-1. Another goal at Southampton, Emily Herbert.
4: Southampton 4, Millwall 1. Carl Larin with his second of the game, controls it on the edge of the area, flicks it up, controls it again, and slots it so coolly into the back of the net. Southampton 4, Millwall 1.
1: Lincoln City leading Bolton by 0-0. Walsall 3, Accrington Stanley 2. Accrington have a goal back, and you're up to date as play has resumed here at Coventry. 64 minutes played on 5 Live, the World Service and BBC Sounds. 0-0, Pat Nevin.
0: Yeah, Harrington's come on in that left centre-back position, so they haven't changed it. They haven't gone a little bit more like 4-2-4, which sometimes happens with Hull. They sometimes go to a back four. They haven't done that. They've put Harrington on. And just one point about Mendy. He was absolutely seething when he went off, banging into the seat he was in there behind the manager. He is not the happy bunny right now.
1: As you say, he didn't seem to be having a bad game.
0: No, I didn't say anything wrong, but yeah, sometimes, you know, it's a long season. You know, you need your rests now and again, and also other players need minutes. So it feels that way. But then again, some managers will say you don't want their players to be happy when they get subbed.
1: Bolton Wanderers have only lost one home league game during 2026, but they're behind to Lincoln. Sarah Mulcairns.
5: Bolton 0, Lincoln 1. The visitors much improved after the break. The goal coming from a long throw-in from Callum Elder on the right, and there was Ben House at the far post to flick in the header. It is Bolton 0, Lincoln 1.
1: That will be their first win on their return to the Championship as Grimes comes forward for Coventry. Still 0-0. Square ball, De Silva back towards Grimes. Central position midway through the Hull City half. But Avike out to Sakamoto. Sakamoto twists one way, delivers the cross now into the penalty area. Tucked in was Drama to head the ball away. Grimes lifts the ball back towards De Silva. Touches the ball then to Thomas Asante on this left-hand side. Tight behind him is Ajayi, and he sufficient pressure on the Coventry player as he missed control.

0: Control the ball, it ran away from him, and out it goes for a Hull City throw, and we've got 24 minutes remaining, and it remains 0-0.
1: Yeah, good tactical move by Frank Lampard, bringing those two into it. Thomas Sant doesn't do a great job there, puts the ball at play, but because his pace, as soon as he came on, he's going towards the defender, it's dragged him back a bit, and I would say even more so, Sakamoto on the right-hand side, he's frightened the defence, and he's on the ball now, and he possibly looks at a player with the best touch out there just now.
0: Thomas Asante swings over the cross. Ajayi leans into it, heads the ball away, runs out to the far side, the left. Ball played infield for Gorna Duat. Back out it goes to the left. Giles darts forward now with a bit of pace over the halfway line. Miller tried to return the ball to him. Fleetwood Town have equalised. Grimsby Town 2, Fleetwood Town 2. And another goal at Norwich, Angus Patterson.
2: Norwich 4, Burnley 1. That surely is game over. Andre Brooks with his second. Lovely flick from Jack Stacey's low ball from the right. Norwich 4, Burnley 1.
0: Still it remains 0-0 here.
1: And if we're honest, still it remains very, very few chances. Very, very... Just show me your paper with the chances on it.
0: With the exception of the Mendy effort, 35 yards out, that Rushworth saved. That's the only effort I've actually written down in the second half.
1: Yeah. I mean, there's been a lot of efforts, just none of them on goal. Now, the referee must be tempted here, is it? That's what you see, was it McBurney, who chased back there and certainly gave a foul away? You know, they've been tempted to go for his card. Actually, has he gone for his card?
0: I think he's shown it to McBurney.
1: That's who I expect him to show it to. He's not the one chasing back.
0: Regan Slater was there, and Regan Slater has already been shown a yellow card, but it was shown in the direction of Ollie McBurney. It's the fourth yellow card to a Hull City player this afternoon. Still 0-0. Stevenage 1, Doncaster Rovers 1 is the latest score in League 1. Coventry attacking, near side the left. Level the penalty area. Into the challenge goes Drama. But Coventry still have it. De Silva actually picks it up now. Miller looks to close down Thomas, who comes on the inside of the sliding Miller. Chips it then back out towards Thomas Asante, but shows too much of that to Drama, who heads it away. And Frank Lampard is going to make another double change. Gustavo Harmer and Victor Torp are the players who are going to be coming on for Jurenci and Rudoni. You can't help but feel, with the start that they've been handed in terms of their fixtures, 3 points are a must here today. As Van Ewijk out towards Sakamoto. Sakamoto teasing, running forward, down towards the byline, delivers the cross, and one you couldn't get on the end of it. It was arcing away from goal, picked up by De Silva. Grimes passes the ball back. Hull camps inside their own half, looking to defend stubbornly. Out it goes towards Sakamoto. That's where the threat's coming now, on that right-hand side. Sakamoto charged down. Out it goes behind for a corner kick to Coventry City, 0-0.
1: He's changed the entire game, Sakamoto, the entire game. And you look at Coventry now and you think, just get the ball to him. I mean, he'll not go by the defender every single time, but he'll try and he'll get to the byline, and he's been intelligent. He's got really quick feet and he's put in two or three very, very good crosses. Tell you what, he's only been on about 5 or 10 minutes. He's almost the man of the match already.
0: 20 minutes remain of normal time. A lot of the players have gathered at the far post. Now they make a run into the central area. The corner is delivered deep, headed back across. Iwonyi back out towards Grimes, hits it into a crowd of Hull City players. And judging by the way that Miller is hobbling and grimacing, that touch came off him. Tranmere Rovers have equalised at Newport County. Newport 1, Tranmere 1 is in League 2. Can they make this pressure count, the home side?
1: Well, again, it's in Sakamoto. If you get the ball to him and he's 1-on-1, which he's managed to do quite a few times, get a 1-on-1 situation, he will create chances. I have no doubt about that whatsoever. And, you know, that's what they've lacked so far in this game.
0: To keep the momentum, the two outgoing players have left the field behind the goal, away towards our left, as Victor Torp and Gustavo Harmer come on for Rudoni and Jurenci. And there is a nice reception there for the returning Gustavo Harmer, back here at Coventry City for a second spell. His first spell, 19 goals in 132 appearances before he left for Sheffield United.

0: and straight away he's thrust into the action to take a corner kick, and it's an outswinger from Harmer in towards the penalty area, a one you can't get there. Slater runs it out towards the far side and he clears the ball away. Falkirk have got a goal back. Celtic 2, Falkirk 1 is a later score. Leighton Orient 0, Barnsley 2 is also in League 1. As I wonder where we'll go next on 5 Live. Bournemouth and John Southall.
1: Bournemouth 1, Everton 0. Everton have a corner over on the far side in front of their own fans, but a Bournemouth chance. Antonio Silva on his debut with a flick header at the near post over the bar. Bournemouth 1, Everton 0.
0: Still it remains 0-0 here, 18 minutes remaining. De Silva runs away from Bellumi. Back out to the left for Thomas Asante. 6 yards inside the Hull City half. Ajayi's gone with him. Down the line it goes on this near side the left. For Coventry, who are playing from right to left as we look. Harmer on the ball now. Back towards Grimes. A couple of touches. Left-footed ball into the centre circle. Queen's Park Rangers are leading at Blackburn Rovers. They've come from behind. Blackburn Rovers 1, QPR 2. The home support generating a good atmosphere. Trying to play a part with 18 minutes remaining. News of that Falkirk goal from Ali Barber.
2: A calamity of errors at the back for Celtic, and Murrell, or perhaps it was a Colby Donovan own goal, somehow bundle it past after Sinisalo can't hold on to the save. So Celtic from a 2-0 up, it's now Celtic 2, Falkirk 1.
0: Sakamoto's cross is headed away. Coventry City have it back. This is with Amenda back to Rushworth. Queen's Park Rangers then, Steve, turning it around at Ewood Park.
3: Yes, from behind to lead, deservedly so. Tarek Lamptey's cross from the right-hand side. Captain Jimmy Dunn, who'd stayed up after a corner kick, rose above everybody else to head home. They've been pushing harder for a second goal, QPR. They've got it, and they are heading towards a third win in 4 on this ground. Blackburn 1, QPR 2.
0: Hull City, who've only had 1 defeat in the last 9 against Coventry, they'll take 4 points out of a possible 6 to start their return to the Premier League after an absence of 9 years. They might get all 3 here because Miller is running forward. It's a counter-attack. Miller's away from one challenge. Miller's still going forward and he shoots and he's pulled it wide. What an opportunity that was for Hull City, and Miller couldn't take it.
4: It was definitely the best one they've had in this half and possibly the game as well. He makes great ground there, and that's what they worked towards, playing in the break in that sort of way. Gets beyond the defenders, and if you do that, I know he's run a long way, he's came all the way from his own half, but you've got to get that on target. He did everything right to get onto the 18-yard line, but just tried too much and pulled it not very far. By the way, on target, that goes in. Keeper does not save it.
0: 3 goals that he scored last season. Now will they rue that missed opportunity? Here is Sakamoto into the area. And Van Ijbeck on the run, crosses well off target, was away with one, and it goes out of play and out for a goal kick. Still it remains 0-0. Bromley have been hit for 6. Sheffield Wednesday 6, Bromley 0. Into League 2, goal, Shrewsbury, Salford City, Tom Gale.
5: Shrewsbury 1, Salford 0. Captain Will Boyce, the initial cut, the initial corner's not cleared. It's recycled to the far stick, and with his left foot he pokes it into the far opposite corner. Shrewsbury 1, Salford 0.
0: Something out of give really in that game today, with both sides showing 0 points before the kick-off. Tranmere Rovers have come from behind. They now lead at Newport County. Newport County 1, Tranmere Rovers 2. No other goals to tell you about. We've got about 15 minutes remaining of normal time here on 5 Live. Pat Nevin.
4: Yeah, but it's a much better game now. And it's because of the changes that both coaches have made just now. And Sakamoto, right, he has the understanding. He's got a good understanding with Van Ijbeck on the right-hand side there, who has not done much overlapping, but as soon as he's got Japanese in front of him there, he thinks, no, I've got a player with me here. I can work with this guy now. And they look really good down the right-hand side now, Coventry.
0: Thomas Asante and De Silva on the left-hand side. De Silva in field. Amenda leaves it now for Harmer. Thomas Asante, poor first touch and allowed Ajay to step out of defence. Miller, he then gives the ball away back towards De Silva. Can actually see shadows now on the pitch as the sun is breaking out here in the Midlands. The rain has stopped. Will that herald a goal for Coventry City? Still it remains 0-0. Thomas, forward ball. Out it goes towards Sakamoto. Back to Thomas again. Thomas looks up, delivers the cross on the stretch. Egan heads it up rather than away, and actually back towards his goalkeeper, who with one raised knee gathers the ball in. Back to Lords for an update in the second test. Ellie Aldroyd.
6: They're off again for rain here in 162 for 6 England. The lead is 342.

0: runs, so it is imposing already. Dan Lawrence 37, Gus Atkinson 7. Wonder how, whether England might consider declaring and having a go with the ball if they can get back out there, but it is definitely raining and you suspect the tee will be taken 5 minutes early.
1: Thank you, Ellie. Commentary and coverage now that the rain is in the eruption will be on Sports Extra from TMS, and because of that, Bournemouth Everton is on Sports Extra 2, Celtic Falkirk on Sports Extra 3. 0-0, 13 minutes remaining.
2: Slightly the worrying times for Celtic. There were four goals ahead during the week. They got pulled back. And Celtic fans won't be relaxed until they get another goal.
1: Rushworth picks the ball up and then just drops it at the feet of Grimes to run forward. From midfield, just outside his area, takes it in his stride, does De Silva on this near side, now in the sunshine here in Coventry. Burnley have had a player sent off. Josh Laurent has been sent off as they trail 4-1 at Norwich. And the Coventry attack breaks down. For all their possession in the second half, I can't recall Coventry creating a worthwhile chance in the second period.
2: Not a clear-cut chance, but they've put the balls into the right areas now. They've actually been dangerous, looking and doing all the right things. But yes, underlying, we've seen for quite some time, there haven't been enough pieces of quality. But now that they've brought on Sakamoto, to a slightly lesser degree, Thomas Asante as well, I think you might see a little bit more of that. And Frank Lampard's changed it up a lot just now, but now isn't playing as a right back now. He's flying forward, and one of the midfielders is dropping in almost to make it a back three. So Frank Lampard's asking a lot of different questions just now, which is making it very interesting indeed.
1: Bobby Thomas has gone off. Ethan Pinnock comes on for his Coventry City debut. 216 appearances in 7 years at Brentford, a £6 million acquisition. They've spent just over £134 million of Coventry City. Kilmarnock 0, Dundee United 4, Carrow Road, Angus Patterson.
3: Where Norwich have had their goal scorer Josh Lawrence sent off for a second yellow card. It's now Norwich 4, 10-man Burnley 1.
1: Notts County have equalised at Meadow Lane. Notts County 1, Burton Albion 1. Huller on the attack, Miller lays it off. McBurney runs forward. McBurney passes the ball out far side the left. Giles to deliver the cross, and on the stretch was Bellumi arriving at the far post. Hit it first time, right-footed, couldn't keep it down. Goal kick, Coventry 0-0.
2: Yeah, you're right, there's not that many chances, but just like Coventry there, when they get forward, now Hull look a lot more dangerous. They lift it up. Both of these teams actually do not seem to be settling for a 0-0. They seem to think, actually, 3 points here would be magical for them. So it's become a much more open game again and a more enjoyable one again.
1: York City have taken a step to 3 points. They've got a second goal at home to Exeter City, 2-0 in League Two. And in League One, Stevenage 1, Doncaster Rovers 2. I'll rattle through all the various divisions very, very soon. In the Premier League earlier, it finished Liverpool 2, Nottingham Forest 2. It's 0-0 here. What's the latest at Bournemouth? John Southall.
4: Bournemouth still lead Everton by goal to nil. Should have been 2. Double save from Pickford. Ryan with the original shot saved by the keeper. Then back to Evan Nielsen on the follow-up. And there was Pickford again to deny him. Bournemouth 1, Everton 0.
1: We'll start in the Scottish Premiership when we rattle through the scores. How long have we got left? We've got just over 10 minutes remaining. 0-0. Just as it was when these two sides met on both occasions in the Championship last season. Celtic still lead Falkirk 2-1. Hearts are leading at home by the same scoreline against St Johnstone, and Kilmarnock 0, Dundee United 4. So it would be 3 wins out of 3 for Celtic to take them still at the top of the Scottish Premiership. York City, remember, leading Exeter by 2-0. The earlier results in League 2, Barnet 2, Cheltenham 2, Port Vale 0, Crewe 0, Rotherham beat Chesterfield by 2-1. These are the latest scores as De Silva with the cross. Give me the latest scores from League 2 after this corner kick, because Coventry now are looking to come on strong.
2: Yeah, they've got themselves in good positions time and time again since they've made the changes. And yeah, you go with what you've got. But the changes that Frank Lampard has made, maybe because he's got more quality, have had a bigger, more positive effect in the game.
1: Just having a word with Brandon Thomas Asante. I think he's getting too close to the goalkeeper, so referee Josh Smith has just had a word with him.
2: He's just standing static. He's not actually affected. His goalkeeper is actually touching him.
1: Torp to deliver the corner kick. Doesn't meet the first man. Headed out by Ajayi inside the six-yard area. Collected by De Silva. Back out towards Torp, level with the area. Cambridge are leading Huddersfield by a goal to nil. Torp's cross, charged down. Into the air it goes. Sakamoto loses out to Bellumi. Bellumi now tries to release Miller. Miller is onside, running onto it. Miller coming forward. Miller now steadies himself and scores! Hull City spoil Coventry's homecoming party as they're back in the Premier League. And he atones for his earlier miss. Smash and grab for Hull City, looking to make it two wins out of two. What a start it could be for them. Back in the Premier League, but Miller was composed, slotting the ball home 1-0.
2: I think you describe it perfectly, smash and grab. Coventry were getting better and better. They were getting in great positions there. They were taking chances. Frank Lampard was going much, much more positive. However, Hull always do look very, very, very dangerous on the break. And you're right to say Miller had a chance before. Had he got it on target, it would have been a goal. It wasn't a target. This time, his pace gets him away. The defenders were never getting back to him. They weren't even closing him down there at all. One-on-one with the goalkeeper, and he just slots it comfortably into the back post there. Brilliant, brilliant break there by Hull City. What a result this could be for them.
1: Bellumi did ever so well. He was actually being pulled back, but he was still able to release the ball to get Miller away. Mohamed Ali Cho, who they signed this week from Nice for an undisclosed fee, French under 21 international forward, has come on to replace Bellumi, but they are leading Coventry by a goal to nil with 7 minutes remaining. Stevenage 2, Doncaster Rovers 2, and I'm hearing of two goals at Cambridge for Naz Premji.
5: Cambridge United 1, Huddersfield Town 1. It was Zach Bradshaw slotted in Cambridge's opener, and then 90 seconds later, up the other end go Huddersfield and Joe Taylor, edge of the box into the bottom corner. Cambridge United 1, Huddersfield Town 1.
1: Oldham Athletic 2, Swindon Town 0. Sheffield Wednesday 7, Bromley 0 is a latest score in League 1. And we are up to date. Now, I was giving you the results earlier on of League 2. These are the latest scores as far as League 2 is concerned. Colchester 0, Rochdale 0. Crawley 0, Bristol Rovers 2. Chillingham 1, Northampton 1. Grimsby 2, Fleetwood 2. Newport 1, Tranmere 2. They've come from behind. Oldham Swindon, that's 2-0 to the home team. Shrewsbury 1, Salford 0. That'll be their first points of the season and will still leave Salford City pointless. Walsall 3, Accrington 2, York 2, Exeter 0. League One of the Championship to come. Five live as we head towards Sports Report with Mark Chapman. 6 minutes remain of normal time. When they were last in the Premier League, Hull City, in 2016-17, they got a win in their first away match at Swansea by 2-0. They then went 18 away matches without a win. They only picked up 6 points on their travels in that particular campaign. They will have 6 points with their opening two games. 31,239 is the attendance here in Coventry. Burton Albion are down to 10. Curtis Tilt has been sent off as they're drawing 1-1 at Notts County. But Hull are coming forward again. Giles released, left-hand side. 6 yards up from the corner flag. Stumbles. As the referee say there was a free kick, he has a good long hard look at it and then says no. Barnsley have got a third at Leighton Orient in League One. Leighton Orient 0, Barnsley 3. And Notts County taking advantage of that sending off of Tilt from the penalty spot. Now lead Burton by 2-1. And in League Two, Colchester are 1-0 up against Rochdale. Give you the League One scores. The results earlier in League One. Blackpool 4, Peterborough 0. MK Dons 0, Leicester City 0, these are the latest scores. Cambridge 1, Huddersfield 1, Leighton Orient 0, Barnsley 3. Notts County, as we said, leading the 10 men of Burton by 2-1. The leaders, Bradford City, 2-0 down at Plymouth. Sheffield Wednesday 7, Bromley 0. Stevenage 2, Doncaster Rovers 2, Stockport County 4, Wycombe Wanderers 1. The championship to come, Pat Nevin.
2: It's real frustration now for Coventry City because they're getting a little bit ratty in that midfield. They're giving away free kicks here because they're desperate to go on the ball. But you look at the way Hull are playing it now. They're playing it perfectly. They've got ahead. They're killing the game as much as they possibly can. You know, holding the ball up sensibly, but not sitting back too deeply, which is always a temptation when you sneak a goal on the break. So right now, tail's certainly up for the Tigers.
1: Bromley have got a consolation at Hillsborough. Sheffield Wednesday 7, Bromley 1. As the ball is driven downfield by Salakis. Let's get an update from Celtic. Ailey Barber.
6: Celtic trying to push for that third goal. They've missed so many chances across this game. It should have been all done and dusted, but they've let Falkirk back into it with that Colby Donovan own goal. And with the 5 minutes remaining on the clock, it is Celtic 2, Falkirk 1.
1: Could it be 3 wins from 3 for Celtic? Could it be 3 wins from 3 for Charlton? They're currently still leading Preston by a goal to nil. The results earlier, Derby 0, Swansea 3, Middlesbrough 3, West Brom 1. Wolves beat Stoke City by 4-1. But if it stays like that at the Valley, then Charlton will be the championship leaders. These are the latest scores. Blackburn Rovers 1, QPR 2. They've come from behind. Bolton 0, Lincoln City 1. That could be Lincoln's first win in the championship. Bristol City 2, Portsmouth 0. Cardiff 2, Sheffield United 2. Could that be 3 successive draws for Cardiff? Charlton, as we say, 1-0 up against Preston. Norwich 4, Burnley 1. They're down to 10. Southampton 4, Millwall 1. And Watford still 1-1 against West Ham. Awoniyi can't find his way through. Hull City defending well and in numbers.
2: Yeah, but they've got something to fight for now. You can see they're fighting for it. That has changed their attitude towards the game. And of course, they're always capable of breaking. We actually haven't made enough of it. The goal was a brilliant goal. But the pace of Miller, when he goes away there, they do not get near him. Some sprint away, he gallops away and you just can't catch him.
1: Liam Miller, who began his career at Liverpool, he just made one appearance for them. It was an FA Cup tie about 6 years ago at Shrewsbury. 3 appearances at the World Cup for Canada in the summer. So high hopes for Coventry coming into this game. But for Hull City, what a start this could be. Stockport County 5, Wycombe Wanderers 1. Bromley have got a second, Sheffield Wednesday 7, Bromley 2. And the 6th goal of the afternoon at Southampton, Emily Herbert.
7: Southampton 5, Millwall 1. Tom Fellows, he's just come on as a substitute and slotted it home just over the line. It's wriggled over, but that is it. 6 to go, Southampton 5, Millwall 1.
1: That will take them out of their points deficit, won't it then, for Southampton, who had that 4-point deduction. That'll be 2 points then for Southampton with that win against Millwall, and a handsome win too. That was a poor ball by Torp, seized upon by Giles, runs forward. The cross, though, was blocked on that far side. Hull City will get a throw. Nevertheless, on the left, Pat.
2: Yeah, Van Eyck there actually did very well to get back. Actually did very, very well, because it actually is his throw-in just now. What's really annoyed me, and you can probably tell by the way I've talked about it, 10 or 15 minutes, I thought Sacramento was going to win that game for him. And then for the next 10 or 15 minutes, they've not given the ball. Everything's gone left. You've got the guy who was completely and utterly changing everything for you and was going to win you the game. They've just went left all the time and not going right to where he is. Bizarre behaviour from the Coventry players.
1: Hull City are ahead. Cambridge Huddersfield, League One, Naz Premji.
5: A penalty to Huddersfield Town. Joe Taylor was brought down in the box. The referee pointed to the spot and it's Joe Taylor who will take the spot kick. Everyone's ready. Referee blows the whistle. Jake Eastwood against Joe Taylor. He takes a couple of steps back. The home fans are booing and trying to put Taylor off. And now, little stuttered run-up from Joe Taylor, and he puts it into the bottom corner, and they lead. It's Cambridge 1, Huddersfield Town 2.
1: It's the fastest goal service around on a Saturday afternoon. Straight to Bournemouth, John Southall.
8: Listen to the Everton fans. Bournemouth 1, Everton 1. Everton have pinched a point. James Tarkowski on the right of the penalty area came from a corner, wasn't cleared, and Tarkowski rattled it in. Bournemouth 1, Everton 1.
1: Newport County 2, Tranmere 2 is the latest. Score. Coventry are on the ball. This is Grimes, central position of the Hull City half. They're attacking from right to left. They're trailing though by a goal to nil. There are going to be 5 minutes of added time, which we're now into. 5 minutes, a minimum of 5. It offers late encouragement for the Coventry City supporters. Late hope as they look for an equaliser. Sakamoto doesn't deliver the ball, pulls it back. Van Eyck, his cross at De Silva arriving. He's only scored 2 goals in his career. And the little left-back popped up. His last goal was about over 4 years ago. It was straight at the keeper.
2: Yeah, but again, it is a good chance there. He's got in front of the defender. He's absolutely static. But it's one of those headers that he doesn't fully commit to. He just makes sure it's on target. And that's not enough to beat the goalkeeper.
1: We'll bring you as much live reaction as we can into Sports Report with Mark Chapman from the tunnel here in Coventry before our next commentary of Tottenham against Newcastle United. The results and the reaction to come as Hull City still leading by a goal to nil, look for another counter-attack. They look to try and release Miller. It was a floated ball by Slater. Rushworth has come out of his penalty area, and then Pinnock just clatters the ball away downfield. Easily headed away by Lucas Harrington. Picked up, though, by Harmer. Challenge comes in from Gorna Duat, and it was a good one, too.
2: Well done, referee, spotting it. I mean, again, one of those ones where when time's gone past, the referee's going to go and give a free kick. Yeah, but the game's kept flowing. It's kept the excitement going to this right to the end here. There have been a few chances, not many, but there have been a few chances for Coventry, but once again they've shown the quality's not quite there.
1: West Ham United have drawn, still yet to win this season, just 2 points, 1-1 at Watford. Celtic have made it 3 wins out of 3. They beat Falkirk by 2-1 at Parkhead. This is the Premier League. Bournemouth 1, Everton 1, and the other game in the Premier League at 3. Hull City have a slender lead here. Coventry, though, forward. Van Ewijk, the right back, encourages Pinnock to come forward on the long side of him. Leighton Orient have got a goal back. Leighton Orient 1, Barnsley 3. Sakamoto, edge of the area, towards Awoniyi. Awoniyi pulls it back towards Thomas Asante. The flag is raised. Again, and it'll be a free kick to Hull.
2: But again, it's the intelligence of Sakamoto. They give him the ball on the right-hand side there. He goes in and inside because he's actually been crowded by his own players there. So he goes inside there, but he plays the perfect ball in there. But the striker has just gone slightly too early. They are looking a much, much better side now. They are moving much, much quicker again now because they have to. Coventry City, Frank Lampard trying not to get animated, but he is now.
1: Oldham Athletic 3, Swindon Town 0. And for Frank Lampard, his own personal record as a manager in the Premier League, this is going to be one win in his last 19 games. And it'll be 18 without a clean sheet. They've got Manchester City away next Saturday, Brighton at home and Nottingham Forest away before the international break. Opta had judged that Coventry have got one of the toughest starts in terms of their fixture schedule. It is finished, Bournemouth 1, Everton 1 on the south coast. Time is running out for Coventry City. By my watch, we have around 90 seconds remaining. And some of the Coventry City supporters in front of us are giving up. They're heading for the exits. Empty sky blue seats around the stadium as we scan our eyes. Coventry City, Sakamoto. The cheers from the whole city travelling support will tell you it's gone out of play for a throw. Bounced away off his stretched right leg.
2: Maybe an idea to pass it to him instead of firing it to him for about 6 yards. But once again, there's a little bit of desperation that's coming into that Coventry play just now, understandably so. You haven't seen that desperation from Hull. As soon as they've gone ahead, they've done everything right. They know how to defend. They've got really big, strong, committed defenders in there.
1: York City 2, Exeter City 1. Exeter with an injury time goal to reduce the arrears. A hurried ball out from the back goes away from De Silva. Just lacking composure in these latter stages.
2: Yeah, just desperation, no more than that. That's the sort of thing they weren't doing early on. But, you know, they want to move the ball quickly forward. You know, goalkeeper's involved in it as well, trying to move the ball forward quickly. But it's a real shame for them because, in many ways, I kind of think they deserve a point out of this. That makes no difference. Absolutely none whatsoever where he deserve it.
1: Last season, only Coventry and Millwall won more on their travels in the Championship than Hull. 10 out of their 23 away games. But to get 3 points away from home on the back of that win against Manchester United for a team that was written off is absolutely huge. And they've secured the 3 points because there is the final whistle. 2 wins from 2. What a start for Hull City. 2 defeats for Coventry, and there is no winning return as Coventry play their first home game back in the English top flight after an absence of 25 years on the counter-attack. A composed goal by Miller, the winning goal 8 minutes from time. Pat Nevin.
2: Do you know what? Hull City have lost no goals so far this season. You tend to do well with that, Hams. Coventry City have scored no goals this season. Tells you a story.
1: A smiling Sergei Yakirovich Hull City, two from two. They'll take that. Oh, they'll take that. Coventry nil, Hull City one.
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10: Thanks to Ian Dennis and to Pat Nevin. Yes, those travelling Hull

0: City fans will certainly take that. They're lapping it up right now at the CBS Arena. You may have heard them singing, "We're going to win the league." Well, they are two wins out of two, only behind Manchester City on goal difference at the top of the table. Very early days, but what a start for Hull City. Some caution, of course. Only three teams, though, have ever been relegated from the Premier League, having won their first two games. One of those teams, though, was Hull City. The last time they played in the top flight, the 16-17 season, they went on, having won those first two games, to win just one of their next 18. They'll hope that sequence doesn't repeat itself. It's Aston Villa next at home, but let them just revel in this performance then. And Liam Miller, played for Canada at the recent World Cup, from Toronto, is in Canada, in Coventry today, and performing well and scoring that goal that has really given a blow to Coventry City. You've got a feel for them back in the top flight after 25 years. They start with back-to-back defeats. So Hull winning in our commentary game. Let's go and hear about that draw between Bournemouth and Everton now at the Vitality Stadium with John Southall.
1: Start of the season, three matches unbeaten in the first 7 days.
0: I don't think John's there just at the moment. Alex Scott, though, as we heard earlier, had given Bournemouth the lead, and that very late James Tarkowski goal, the equaliser for Everton, who continue their unbeaten start to the season. We'll have reaction to all those games in the Premier League, and John's there now. John.
2: Bournemouth 1, Everton 1. Dramatic finish here. 91st minute equaliser for Everton. Corner on the left-hand side. Bournemouth made a mess of clearing it. Fell to James Tarkowski on the right of the area, and he smashed it in and ran to the delirious Everton fans. Alex Scott with the Bournemouth goal just before half-time. Barry missed three good chances for Everton. Bournemouth dominated the second half. Pickford excelled himself with a double save to deny Raya and Evan Nielsen. But the late drama, the goal from Tarkowski, Bournemouth 1, Everton 1.
0: John, thank you very much. You're up to date then with the Premier League. In Germany, what a day for the small town of Elversberg from southwest Germany, close to the border of France, population of just 13,000. They became the 59th club to have played in the Bundesliga, and they have started in style. They have beaten Bayer Leverkusen 3-2. Petkoff, Campbell and McCoy put the home side 3-0 up, but it was a nervy finish. Patrick Schick and then Cameroon's Christian Kafane scored in injury time, but Elversberg held on for a stunning victory. The German football broadcaster Konstantin Eckner is with us. And Konstantin, this has got to be one of the great results, hasn't it, in Bundesliga history. 4 years ago, they were in the fourth tier.
3: You could say that they had a Hull City-like start to their season as a promoted side. You just mentioned it's a very small town. Of course, they have a couple of very potent sponsors. That's why they can also acquire interesting players like a Cole Campbell, a 20-year-old from the United States who recently played for Borussia Dortmund. He was signed and he had a great showing today against Bayer Leverkusen with a new coach. So it is a stunner because I at least expected Bayer Leverkusen to beat Elversberg, but ever since they were promoted to the second Bundesliga a couple of years ago, they have proven their doubters wrong.
0: Yeah, it's such a tall order, though, to come to the Bundesliga and try and stay there. Their coach, I noticed, Vincent Wagner, was playing down their task. He said, for the team to avoid relegation, it would be like a journey to Mars. Well, they've got 3 points on the board at least, Konstantin.
3: And I think they have the potential to actually upset other teams because they have, as I mentioned, Cole Campbell and a few others like Lukas Petkoff, who also scored today, right winger with a great left foot. They have a couple of players who can actually score goals and stun teams. Of course, it's still an uphill battle against others, but it's not impossible. Most recently, we had Heidenheim in the Bundesliga, also a small town of 50,000 people. It's doable, but it's an uphill battle, just like Hull City or Coventry in the Premier League, for instance.
0: Okay, well, a great start then. And a word on Bayern Munich, who started their title defence on Friday with that emphatic 5-1 win over Stuttgart. We know they're going to be the overwhelming favourites. Does it feel like the gap is even wider between them and the rest of the teams, though?
3: We shall see. Borussia Dortmund, they will kick off in a couple of minutes against Hamburg. I think Borussia Dortmund, they have at least a fighting chance against Bayern Munich. But it feels like every year, every season starts with a Friday night game where Bayern dismantle one of their opponents. Maybe the Bundesliga should start with a different matchup and not include Bayern Munich on the opening day of the Bundesliga season because it always looks bad in a sense, right? But Bayern Munich, they have such a strong team. Harry Kane played incredibly last night, but also other players like Luis Diaz and Michael Olise. They sometimes seem unstoppable.
0: Yeah, seems that way already. Early days, though, of course, after the opening weekend of the season. Constantin, thank you. Constantin Ekner there with that incredible result for Elversberg in the Bundesliga. Paderborn also promoted, drew 0-0 with Mainz. RB Leipzig 3, Borussia Mönchengladbach 1, Union Berlin 2, Eintracht Frankfurt 3, Cologne 3, Hoffenheim 2. And halftime in Cape Town in the second test match, South Africa, the home side, leading New Zealand 24-14. We're back after the news.
4: BBC News with Sue Montgomery. Ukraine's President Zelensky says the depot near Kyiv that exploded overnight when hit by a Russian airstrike, killing 37 people, stored shells, drones and other munitions. Mr. Zelensky has ordered an investigation into how deadly ammunition came to be stored in a residential area. Our correspondent Dan Johnson is in Kyiv.
5: Air raid siren sounding roughly every 2 hours. We've just had another all clear here and come out onto our balcony to see that there is another plume of smoke burning. It's been suggested to us that that is the result of another Russian drone having been shot down. That's the sort of thing that has kept happening through the night, through the day, disrupting normal life here in Kyiv and putting people at risk, of course. And this is not the only city. Across Ukraine, there have been more Russian missiles and drones fired at a number of cities.
4: Niger's military government says it's regained control after an attempted coup by mutinous soldiers. The authorities said rebel members of the armed forces had taken hostages at a military base next to the international airport and had opened fire on what they called sensitive sites. Israeli settlers have again attacked the Palestinian village of Kusra in the occupied West Bank. It's the latest incident in 3 weeks of violence and tension in the village. Here's Peter Hyatt.
6: There's been an increase in settler violence in recent months, and in the latest attack, settlers took over a home with a Palestinian family still inside. Israeli security forces expelled them from the property and seized some vehicles, but there are no reports of arrests, and the settlers are said to have remained nearby. Kusra emerged into the headlines earlier this month when settlers besieged some houses there, cutting water and power supplies and not allowing people out or food in. That led to even the pro-Israeli and pro-settler US Ambassador Mike Huckabee calling them terrorists. Israel's occupation of the West Bank is illegal under international law. Israel says the area isn't occupied, but is instead disputed.
4: Voters in Iceland are casting their ballots in a referendum on whether to reopen talks in joining the European Union. Icelanders are split down the middle, although the latest poll suggested a narrow majority against. Those in favour say membership would ease interest rates and offer greater security. Those opposed fear the loss of political control to Brussels, particularly over Iceland's critical fishing industry. Among them is Magne Nau Johannesdóttir, a member of Reykjavik City Council.
7: The world is changing, but I do think that that does not mean that we have to lock ourselves with the European Union. We do have trade agreements, for example, with China that might be put at risk if we join the European Union. When it comes to protection, we are a founding member of NATO. We have a bilateral protection agreement with the United States of America, and we are a part of the European Economic Area, so we do have strong ties with Europe.
4: BBC News. Heavy rain and fog are hampering rescue operations after Wednesday's devastating flash floods that tore through border areas of Nepal and Tibet. About 3,000 people are missing, with more than 670 bodies found so far. Some of them swept many kilometres downstream in India. Somali pirates have released a cargo vessel hijacked off the coast of Puntland earlier this month after receiving a ransom of $2.5 million. A Puntland government official told the BBC the Cameroon-flagged MV Lutf was freed on Saturday after several days of negotiations. The official said the pirates later went ashore and are now being pursued by security forces. The vessel's crew are reported to be safe. It comes amid a wider resurgence of piracy off Somalia's coast. In cycling, Tadej Pogacar has been forced to pull out of the Vuelta a España after crashing during the eighth stage. The Tour de France champion appeared to badly hurt his shoulder in a collision involving several other racers. He was the overwhelming favourite to take this year's Vuelta title, which he's never won before. The world's best air guitarists are battling it out in Finland tonight at the annual World Championships. Eight finalists from seven countries will compete for the title, where they're judged on their stage presence, originality, and crucially, imaginary guitar skills. The event's co-host, Justin Nordic Thunder Howard, led the crowd in chanting the event's long-standing slogan, "Make air, not war."
8: Can't help but notice that this is the 30th anniversary of the Air Guitar World Championships. And it also just so happens to be Oulu is the cultural capital of Europe. I don't believe in coincidences. There's a reason this is happening this evening. Make air! Make air! You got it.
4: BBC News.
0: Thanks to Sue Montgomery, and welcome back to Sports World on the BBC World Service with me, Lee James. These are today's Premier League headlines. Hull win again on their return to the top flight.
9: Miller is onside, running onto it. Miller coming forward. Miller now steadies himself and scores. Hull City spoil Coventry's homecoming party as they're back in the Premier League.
0: Coventry nil, Hull 1, it finished in our commentary game. Nottingham Forest get their first point of the season, twice taking the lead at Anfield, but coming away with a 2-2 draw.
10: Feeling proud on the performance today. I'm feeling proud on how many chances we created. I'm feeling proud on the reaction we had after we conceded the equaliser. And on the other side, we all feel a little bit disappointed that we couldn't get the win.
0: And Everton steal a late point at Bournemouth.
9: Heads go up. Tarkowski scores for Everton to equalise from nowhere. Bournemouth 1, Everton 1.
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0: With one more game to come in the Premier League, Tottenham Hotspur will hope to put their opening defeat behind them. They face Newcastle with star signing Sandro Tonali set to make his home debut against his former club. We'll be there after we've heard from both managers, Matthias Jeisler and first Roberto De Zerbi.
12: Newcastle sold many good players, but they close other very good players. It's a young team, quick players, difficult game, tough game, but in Premier League there are not easy game.
13: It's always nice when you face also old teammates, so there is, should be at least a special motivation. It worked, I think, against Isak already, so hopefully it will work also on Saturday.
0: Let's take you live to the Tottenham Hotspur Stadium. The BBC commentator Conor McNamara, the former West Ham and England goalkeeper Rob Green are both there. And Conor, yes, after that opening defeat to Brentford, this already feels massive for Spurs.
14: Yeah, I think for both teams, really, Lee. The new season barely a week old, and there's an importance to this game already. Spurs with that enormous expenditure to reinforce over the summer, but they looked as poor as ever at Brentford last weekend. So can Spurs rustle up some home advantage here today? So often last season they played like the walls were closing in here. Roberto De Zerbi makes five changes to the defeat at Brentford, and that's significant in itself. In the Premier League era, Spurs have never made five changes between their opening two games of a Premier League season. Just shows how disconcerted everything is. But anyway, these are the changes. Starts for new signings, Mateus Fernandes and Omar Marmoush. You mentioned that Sandro Tonali keeps his place in the 11, so he's up against his old team. Porro, Van de Ven and Bentancur also come in to the starting 11 for Spurs today. For Newcastle, well, I was at St. James's Park last Sunday. They twice held the lead at home to Liverpool, but they continued this worrying trend from last season of not being able to hold on to leads. It's now 29 Premier League points dropped from winning positions since the start of last season for Newcastle. Today, Matthias Jeisler makes two changes from that team that started the draw against Antoni Areola's side last Sunday. There's a debut today for new signing Nico Gonzalez, recently joined from Manchester City, and Joe Willock, who came off the bench to score against Liverpool. He starts today, taking the place of the injured William Osula. And just one other important thing to say about the Spurs team, no Savio, or the artist formerly known as Savinho, the new signing from Manchester City, who scored in midweek in the EFL Cup. He's picked up an injury already and isn't able to play in the Premier League for Spurs here today.
0: Set back already there. then after his opening goals for the club. But Rob, first of all, then on Spurs, De Zerbi is going to demand an immediate response, of course. Is it just going to take time, though, when so many new players are trying to settle?
15: Yeah, absolutely. And you look at the team from last week, the changes that Connor just talked about, and it's no surprise because the team is so far off what they're expecting to be their strongest 11. We're looking at Pedro Porro, Spanish international, World Cup winner, right back, playing right wing today. Archie Gray, who is a defensive midfielder, playing right back. And this is how Tottenham have been. And so it's going to be, it's a hodgepodge of a team again. You're looking at Omar Mamouche coming centre forward, playing there on his own. He likes to play with another centre forward. So there's a lot of question marks still for De Zerbi to answer. And at the minute, it's just picking the bones out of the team that could be there and the squad that he has right now. So a lot of work to do.
0: Yeah, and for Newcastle, they've entertained, but as Connor was saying, struggling to hold on to leads. But they've strengthened as well. They got a great reception at St James's Park for Nico Gonzalez when he was paraded there before the League Cup game. He's in the midfield, and of course the early reunion with Sandro Tonali.
15: Yeah, that'll be an interesting one. I think Sandro Tonali will be the least bothered person about the reception in the stadium. He'll just look at it and say, well, it's from one English club to another, I really don't mind, and he's here to do a job for Spurs. But you're looking at the introduction of Gonzalez. They needed that in midfield for Newcastle. They needed a little bit of spice and a little bit of control in there, and he brings that. Interestingly, in the warm-up here watching Lee, he drops in between the two centre half, so he'll look to dictate when Newcastle have got the ball. I'm not sure how much that'll happen. They were devastating on the counter against Liverpool last week. They'll probably look to do the same through Elanga and Harvey Barnes again.
0: Yeah, and if they do, they could be really dangerous, couldn't they, Rob? Because, you know, for Spurs, if they were to fall behind after what happened last season at home, it could get really pressure on time.
15: Yeah, fun 20 minutes to kick off. This could be today. It's going to be a big game, as you say, for both teams.
0: Rob, thank you so much, and Connor as well. And that is our late game in the Premier League in just over 15 minutes' time. Tottenham Hotspur against Newcastle United. So reaction from the other Premier League games will take you around the world of sport as well. Tennis is our focus now, though, as sport's biggest stars gather in New York for the final Grand Slam of the season.
16: Continues. Federer, the first man in more than 80 years to win the US Open 4 years in a row.
17: And Serena Williams is the US Open champion. Her father, Richard, said that his daughters would take over the tennis world. They've claimed their first Grand Slam crown.
18: Venus Williams is the US Open champion, succeeding her sister, Serena, who won here last year.
19: Everybody here wanted something more.
16: Down the middle he goes. In a row, wins Roddick the title.
19: And so welcome to New York.
20: She's done it with an ace. Emma Raducanu is the US Open champion at the age of 18.
21: Alcaraz serves onto the backhand and falls flat on his back. The return is wide and Sabalenka is on her knees in tears.
22: He serves an ace.
21: His arms are aloft. Because after a third successive Grand Slam final against his great rival Jannik Sinner, it's Carlos Alcaraz's turn.
19: Welcome to New York. It's been waiting for you. Welcome to New York. Welcome to New York. Welcome to New York.
0: Let's head to Flushing Meadows then, to the Arthur Ashe Stadium, where the champions will be crowned in a couple of weeks' time. And first of all, we'll speak to the BBC's tennis correspondent, Russell Fuller. So, Russell, set the scene for us then, a day out from the start of this final major of the year.
23: Flushing Meadows is still very, very busy indeed, Lee. This is day 7 of the US Open's Fan Week, and a lot of the names you heard there, particularly those going back 20 years or so, have featured in that opening week because we had a Roger Federer exhibition. Andy Roddick was on court as well. We've had the mixed doubles played over 48 hours in the middle of last week. Qualifying has been taking place, and actually in front of me at the moment on the Arthur Ashe Stadium, Coco Gauff and Elena Rybakina are practicing, and there's about 5,000 people in to watch them. But these really now are the opportunity for the players to put their finishing touches to their preparations, and then it does all start tomorrow with the first round stretched over 3 days.
0: and the 2017 French Open doubles champion, former US player Ryan Harrison, is alongside you. And it feels like with Carlos Alcaraz there, but having missed so much tennis, Jannik Sinner out through injury, a loss of form for Aryna Sabalenka, the double defending women's champion. Does it feel unpredictable and we're not quite sure what's going to happen over the next fortnight, Ryan?
1: Oh, it certainly does. I think that everybody's really curious to see what happens with Carlos, particularly with that wrist injury that's kept him out now for about 5 months. So we're going to see just how close to that top form he's in and see if he can work his way into the tournament. It's not going to be easy. He has a really tough match against Roman Sofalin first round, who had a great run at Wimbledon. So it's

It's going to be really tough for him right out the gates. Sabalenka's in a little bit of shaky form early on. She had a tough loss there in Cincinnati to the upstart from the Czechia.

0: it's gonna be fine. So I just have to go 100%. And then right now, I think with the practice that I just I've made so far, it's been all good. So just trying to stay away from that fear, and I'm playing normally.
1: Well, no warm-up tournaments, no tour-level matches in more than 4 months, Russell. There was that brief appearance with Serena Williams in the mixed doubles event you mentioned, but there has to be serious question marks, doesn't there, about his match sharpness and physical durability over what could be some very long best-of-five-set matches?
2: Yes, definitely. But I think if you feel as if you are ready, then you can put to one side the fact that it's far from ideal to return after 4 months out with a wrist injury at a Grand Slam played over the best of five sets. And that is clearly the most important thing. Alcaraz is saying he's been able to put together some long practice sessions, both in Spain and here, and his team say that he's ready, that wrist injury has cleared up. And so he will attack the US Open as only Carlos Alcaraz does. It will be, I think, very challenging for him if he does make it to the second week, when he comes up against the likes potentially of a Ben Shelton or an Arthur Fils. They're potential quarterfinal opponents for him, and we'll see what he's got. But that is the beauty of having him back. He adds masses to every tournament he plays in, but this is going to be a rusty Alcaraz who's not going to have that match sharpness, at least initially, and that will make him more vulnerable.
1: Yeah, that first week then, Ryan, that could be vulnerable, because he's got to find his rhythm, hasn't he, and maybe put under pressure straight away.
3: And he's lost early here before. A couple of years ago, he lost in the third round, I believe, and it was a tough match for him. So it's not one of these tournaments where, you know, we've seen him have unbelievable form like he did last year, where he played that epic match in the final against Jannik Sinner. We've also seen him have some shocking early exits. I felt like at the end of last year and the beginning of this year, he was starting to answer some questions about his vulnerability early in tournaments. I really felt like he was getting that right. Obviously, coming in here now, as Russell was saying a minute ago, with no matches under his belt, straight away, three out of five sets. That's a tough task for anyone, but I have learned not to doubt Carlos. He feels like every time that there's a question that's asked of him, he seems to figure out a way to answer it. It's going to be really tough there in opening week number one, but I agree with Russell. If he's able to work his way in the tournament, it's hard to pick against him once he gets rolling.
2: Do you like his new longer hair? Because Lee, if you remember watching him at the Australian Open and early in the season, it was the skin fade that he was sporting, but now it's quite long, quite bushy, that black hair.
3: I like it. It kind of reminds me of my hair, so I'm more partial because it's similar to the way that I have always worn my hair. I never got too creative. Carlos has always been more bold, though. He'll dye it, he'll shave it off, he'll braid it, he'll do all sorts of things to it. I think he's pulling it off well, though, and I think that I've heard from some of the people around the grounds, they really like it, especially some of the female colleagues I've worked with. They really appreciate the hair. They think it looks really good.
1: Okay, the luscious locks getting yes. Some approval there. And the fact he settled himself in, yes, it wasn't very long on court in a very different style and format with Serena Williams, but he's reacclimatized himself, Ryan, and New York's his place in many ways, isn't it? It's where he won his first Grand Slam title. He's the defending champion. He's used to thriving there.
3: Yeah, definitely. I mean, you come back somewhere where you have great memories, and you walk through the locker room, you walk through the grounds, you see your face on the posters holding the trophies, and you feel like you have that sense of calm and excitement. As a former player myself, I can tell you, when you walk back into a place where you played well and had success, everything about it feels comfortable. You feel like you look at the stadium and you have great feelings and memories when you walk back on the court. He has a relationship with the fan base here, and especially in those night sessions here at Arthur Ashe Stadiums, they really like to get into it and get involved, and he's able to get the crowd behind him. He plays a magical way of tennis, of just producing shots that it feels like no one else on tour can make. And the tennis fan base here during the U.S. Open, they know just how special his talent is. So him coming back and being able to push himself to be back and ready for the U.S. Open, I think when he takes the court, the welcoming is going to be really, really electric.
1: So we'll get that great reception then when he gets back onto court as the defending champion. But what about his biggest threats then? We know the world number one, Jannik Sinner, is missing this time around. Hasn't played since winning Wimbledon in July due to persistent right knee injury. Could this be Novak Djokovic's best chance then to win a record-breaking 25th Grand Slam title? Russell mentioned some of the many events during that first week, one of them involving Roger Federer. Here he is on his thoughts on whether Djokovic can win another slam.
4: I feel like whenever Novak enters any tournament for that matter, or a major, he'll be in it with a shot. Anyway, that's my opinion. You know, I have very high regards of Novak. I've seen what he can do, not just once, not just here, not just there.

0: He's done it in every place and, you know, at the highest of levels. So I always think that as long as he's in the draw, there is a chance. And I think that's also one of the reasons he's still playing.
1: He certainly will believe that as well, Russell, won't he? But with Sinner absent, with Alcaraz, as we've been just discussing, playing his way back to the Grand Slam, is this the time? Is this his biggest chance?
2: Well, I think the chances get slimmer with every Grand Slam, inevitably, because he's 39 years of age. And I always think that actually, if he was going to win one at the start of this year, when you were looking at it, you'd very much pick the Australian Open and Wimbledon. He has said recently that he is dealing with an underlying health condition that he's had for a couple of years that causes a lot of issues when it's humid and hot in particular. And that resurfaced in Cincinnati, the only singles match he's played in the North American hard court swing. He lost his first match there to Thiago Tarrante, the world number 50. Now, he's a different beast in the Grand Slams, of course he is. And the fact that Carlos Alcaraz is not going to be as match fit as he would like to be and Jannik Sinner's not here means you cannot discount Novak Djokovic entirely. But I think he would certainly not be my favourite for the tournament, Ryan.
3: Yeah, he's definitely not the number one favorite, but he's right there in the mix of that next crew. If Carlos Alcaraz is not playing his best tennis, someone's got to be there to pick up the pieces. We saw that with Zverev at Roland Garros, where he was able to get over the finish line. And you felt like over the last couple seasons that the way Sinner and Alcaraz were playing, that they had firmly established themselves as number one and two. And then behind them, there was always going to be that question mark. If they don't get through, if someone does have a little bit of an opening in the draw, who's going to be there? I think I put Novak right there in the conversation of guys who are more than capable of getting across the finish line. At the Australian Open, the last hard court major at the start of this season, he played really well. He actually beat Jannik Sinner in the semifinals, did Novak, and then lost to Carlos in the final. Obviously, that was a very in-form Carlos who was playing great and started the year on an incredible win streak before he went down with injury.
2: And Lee, just quickly on the weather forecast, there will be some hot and humid days. It will be very challenging if players get involved in long matches, but the outlook for the moment is not too bad by the standards of New York in late summer.
1: So if that could help Djokovic in a way, and you mentioned Ryan, who's in the conversation then, well, who else is? Alexander Zverev, French Open champion, top seed, is he arguably the most dangerous player in the draw now, knowing that he can handle being one of the favourites to win a slam?
3: I absolutely think so. And you just have to look at the way he played at Wimbledon, backing up that Roland Garros win, where he'd never really had a true deep run measurable to his other performances at majors before. And he makes it all the way to the final, wins the first set against Jannik Sinner on grass, which was definitely his least successful surface to date at that point. But he played really well. He's playing with the freedom, going after it at the majors. He looked a little bit more vulnerable in Cincinnati last week, where he lost to Tommy Paul, an American who's capable of playing a really high-end top level. But I thought that Zverev didn't play his best, but he seems to find a way to play really well at the majors and continue to make himself a threat later in the tournament. He's been a finalist here. I think that we all remember that final against Dominic Thiem, which was not the best of performances at a final. Both guys were trying to work through some nerves, but I think that now that he's pushed himself across the finish line and he doesn't have that weight of trying to win this first one, that could be a little bit of the story of the past now for Zverev. But I'd also put in a couple of Americans you got to look out for. Ben Shelton's played really well at the majors before, particularly here in New York, where he's made the semifinals. And Taylor Fritz has also made the finals here. Francis Tiafoe just made the finals last week in Cincinnati, losing to Arthur Fee. So those are my three Americans right now who look like they're in really good form.
2: Yeah, you feel like it's a good opportunity, don't you?
3: Definitely.
2: For an American, particularly this year. The fact that Alex Zverev has only won two matches in Montreal and Cincinnati, I think, as you're suggesting there, Ryan, I don't think we read too much into that. After reaching his goal, the Holy Grail of winning a Grand Slam at the French Open and then backing it up with a run to the Wimbledon final, then maybe not too bad if he's had a slightly quieter few weeks and he can build his confidence in the first week. And then we look at other players who might be seeded higher than some of those Americans, but no one's really making a convincing case. Felix Auger-Aliassime has played pretty well over the last few months, but he's yet to prove he can really win a Grand Slam. Flavio Caboli's very highly ranked. Yes, French Open runner-up, and he was a semi-finalist in Cincinnati again after losing to Arthur Ferry at Wimbledon. Daniel Medvedev is a former champion, but he's in horrible form at the moment. So definitely, Lee, some opportunities out there.
1: Yeah, and will we get that US success? And it's been over two decades, hasn't it? We will see. Ryan, I know you have to leave us, but have a great tournament. I'm sure we'll catch up with you throughout. All the best.
3: Thank you guys for having me. It's going to be a great few weeks here at Flushing Meadows, so we're looking forward to it.
1: Yeah. Cannot wait. Ryan, thank

0: Thank you. Russell is staying with us. We're also joined by another member of our tennis team, Katie Smith, because we're going to move on to the women's draw now, where Aryna Sabalenka arrives in New York as the world number one and defending champion, but with questions hanging over her about her form. The Belarusian is seeking a third consecutive US Open title, a feat not achieved by a woman since Serena Williams won three in a row between 2012 and 2014.
1: I just don't want to talk about that period. I've been dealing with several things, but who cares, right? So yeah, I didn't perform my best, and this tough lesson's definitely going to make me way, way stronger. I'm working even harder. I work on my mental side of the game. I was trying to reset my mind and to come back stronger. So it's only going to make me stronger. It's only a matter of time for me to come back.
0: Well, will she come back then to the form, Katie, that we know she's capable of? Because there is something not quite right at the moment for Sabalenka. Has she lost a little bit of that aura of invincibility?
2: Yeah, I mean, it started so well this year, didn't it? She was coming into the Australian Open, having beaten everyone before her, then losing in the final to Elena Rybakina, then went on to claim the Sunshine Double. And it looked like every slam this year was going to be hers for the taking. And then just some inexplicable type losses along the way. We had that at Roland Garros, the French Open, to Diana Schneider, another day where the conditions seemed to get a little bit better of the world number one. She's then since lost to players like Alexandrova, Bejlić, and she just comes in, I think that's rightly, with that air of invincibility starting to be chipped away, but also she's been now contending more consistently with potentially her number one ranking being taken off her as well. Elena Rybakina has the opportunity once again here, if she reaches the semi-finals, to potentially snatch that for the first time in her career. So it feels like Sabalenka, she was talking there, wasn't she, about working on the mental side. She's quite jovial in her press conferences. She's a little bit bullish at times, always with a smile on her face, though, saying, you know, who cares? I'll come back. I'll do it again. But it's clearly that mental side. And we saw in that loss to Naomi Osaka as well at Wimbledon, even in those big hitting matches where we often see her pull out her best, that she's been struggling to just find the shots when it matters as well. That seems to break down in the matches for her at the moment.
0: Does it feel like it's going to be worrying her, Russell, as she can't quite put a finger on why this is happening? Because obviously, as we've seen her have success at Flushing Meadows, everything there, it's a hard court, it suits her game, doesn't it, to come back and perform well?
3: Yes, I imagine it's quite stressful. She was hinting at some problems there, which was interesting, which she didn't want to go into, but she has not been that same player. Yes, we have seen her get to semi-finals and finals of Grand Slams before this year and not take as many opportunities as you expected in two, but she was still winning a lot of big titles, but now she hasn't won one anywhere since she won the Sunshine Double, as it's called, Indian Wells and Miami in the United States in March. Only one semi-final since then, the grass court tournament in Berlin before Wimbledon, and fourth round exits in both Toronto and Cincinnati. Having said that, her record here is outstanding. And just to echo what Ryan was saying just now about how that gives players so many happy, positive memories when they walk through the grounds, she's defending her number one ranking too. Could that add extra pressure, or could that inspire her? So I certainly wouldn't write her off. But it's amazing that, given that we have players like Sabalenka and Iga Swiatek and Coco Gauff and Elena Rybakina, all proven Grand Slam champions, that actually, if Sabalenka doesn't win the title here, it is possible we will have our eighth different Grand Slam winner in a row. So the last seven Grand Slams have all gone to different players. And that is a really surprising statistic, given the ability of some of those players I've mentioned.
0: Yeah, and just indicates just how open it is at the moment. Sabalenka starts against Colombia's Camila Osorio. In terms of the big threats then, Katie, Elena Rybakina, if fully fit then, is she the player Sabalenka would fear most and the most likely to take the title if she doesn't?
2: Yeah, possibly. I mean, I think the issue with Rybakina is we're hearing about this ankle problem that she's had in the build-up, said it was painful to walk at times and she wasn't able to put her full weight through it on the court. We were actually just watching her out on court. She's still down there actually here on Arthur Ashe as we stand. She's playing against Coco Gauff, or, you know, warming up. There's a crowd in here watching, taking it all in before the tournament starts proper. She looks okay. I mean, she's big serving, of course, loves the hard courts, has the Australian Open title already this year. But again, I think has looked mentally a little wobbly at times through the season. And Russell, a conversation we were having was about that pressure, stress maybe, about taking the world number one title as well, because we've seen that happen with Swiatek over the years.
3: Yes, and I think it's quite likely to affect Elena Rybakina more than maybe it would some players, but it's a big deal for everybody to become world number one for the first time. And the thing is, Lee, she is actually a fairly strong favourite to become world number one. Aryna Sabalenka is about to begin her 98th week in a row as world number one, but she is going to have to win the title to stay there. And if Elena Rybakina reaches the semi-finals, it doesn't matter what Sabalenka does, she will definitely be the world number one. So that could play a part if she gets to the second week. And also, I think this ankle injury, which she says has actually been troubling her for some time, but it's been manageable. Now, maybe it's very manageable here at the US Open as well, but there are a couple of reasons for concern, perhaps, if you're backing Rybakina here.
0: And just leave us, both of you, with some of the contenders. Then Ryan was putting the case forward for American success on the men's side, and there would be a strong case as well, Russell, wouldn't there, on the women's side with the likes of Coco Gauff?
3: Very much so. Coco Gauff, having won the title in Cincinnati, is in excellent form. This time last year, she just brought in a biomechanics expert to work on her serve. She was guessing, almost hoping the serve would go in. She decided that she had to make changes, and she was trying to put those first few changes into action in front of millions of people watching on television and 20,000 people or so in the Arthur Ashe Stadium. And it didn't work out for her last year, but she seems to be so much more confident on serve. So she's in form. So you definitely put her forward too. And I think the other one is Iga Swiatek, having won the title in Toronto, Katie.
2: Yeah, I would totally agree with that. I think Swiatek looks, just both of them actually, remarkably more comfortable out on court and just hopefully enjoying it a little bit more, because there were times last year where Gauff, you know, almost in tears, Lee, when she was playing. I'd say some other names, perhaps. You just want to circle next to your drawer if you've printed it out. Naomi Osaka loves the big hitting hype and stage of Arthur Ashe. Jessica Pegula, someone else still chasing that elusive first slam. And then maybe some of those other names Russell said, yeah, potentially an eighth different winner in a row. But we've got Linda Noskova, we've got Mira Andreeva, who've both struggled since winning their Grand Slams. You wonder if they've now stepped away, had a few more weeks, they're out on the hard courts, they've, you know, had a re-established themselves as champions and learned to live with that mantra as they walk out on court. I just never rule them out.
0: Yeah, it sounds very open. We'll see how it develops over the fortnight. And Katie and Russell, you'll be providing us with all the action. Thank you both very much.
2: Thanks, Lee.
0: Back with them, of course, throughout the US Open then on Sports World, on Sport Today at 18:30 GMT, right here on the BBC World Service. So reaction from the Premier League, we've got cricket, we've got golf, and reaction to that big news from the Vuelta with Tadej Pogacar pulling out today after a crash. All that to come after the BBC News with Paul Moss.
4: Police in Ukraine have opened a criminal negligence case into a Russian missile strike on an ammunition dump which killed nearly 40 people in a nearby residential area. President Zelensky said he'd ordered the investigation into why shells, drones and other munitions had been stored close to where people lived.
5: It's a horrific situation, and the negligence of those who stored explosives right next to people is appalling. There is extensive damage. The community leader died while assisting with the rescue operation.
4: And we'll have more on that story in the newsroom at the top of the hour. Niger's military government says it's regained control after an attempted coup. The statement came after heavy gunfire and explosions were heard in the capital, Niamey. State television was briefly taken off air. The World Health Organization says the Ebola outbreak in Congo has now spread to six more regions. It's warned that early detection remains a problem, raising mortality rates. Heavy rain and fog are hampering rescue operations after the devastating flash flooding which tore through border areas of Nepal and Tibet on Wednesday. About 3,000 people are missing, with nearly 700 bodies recovered so far. China has sent experts to Nepal. Yao Shua Chin from the Sichuan Fire and Rescue Service explained the challenge.
6: Our primary task is to search for the buried and missing people. We plan to conduct a rapid overall search of the affected zone and then carry out precise segment-by-segment searches.
4: Israeli settlers have again attacked the Palestinian village of Kusra in the occupied West Bank. The settlers took over a home with a Palestinian family inside. Israeli security forces expelled them from the property, but reports say they remain on nearby land and there are no reports of any arrests. Somali pirates have released a cargo vessel hijacked off the coast of Puntland earlier this month after receiving a ransom of $2.5 million. A Puntland government official told the BBC that the pirates went ashore and are now being pursued by security forces. And the world's best air guitarists are battling it out in Finland tonight for the 30th annual World Championships. Eight finalists from seven countries will compete for the title in Oulu, where competitors are judged on their stage presence, originality, and, crucially, imaginary guitar skills. The event's long-standing slogan is, "Make air, not war." And speaking of contests, it's back to Lee James and Sports World.
0: Paul, thank you very much. Yes, plenty of action to get round in the world of sports. We've got news of the Golf Tour Championship. We've got news of a potential second youngest heavyweight world title winner. And we're hoping to go back to the US Open for more from Flushing Meadows ahead of this year's Grand Slam with a former champion looking to join us very soon on Sports World. In the Rugby Union, in the second test, South Africa against New Zealand, the hosts in Cape Town now have a 30-14 advantage. So will they level the series? We will find out. They're just coming up to the hour mark there. An action from the Premier League today, a one-all draw between Bournemouth and Everton. A very late equaliser from James Tarkowski for Everton gets them a point. So let's go to the Vitality Stadium and hear from him with Sports World's John Southall.
7: Bit of fortune, really. We had a couple of corners where we nearly scored from a good delivery. That was a terrible delivery, and their lads, their lads just messed up a little bit. They both went for it, and I just gambled on it falling, and luckily it did. And then on a pitch like that, when it's raining, just hit the target, and keeper's going to struggle to save it. And
8: it was a good strike, as you said, when it came over. I bet you couldn't believe when it fell at your feet, did you?
9: Could you?
7: Yeah, I was expecting one of them to hit it clear. I just sort of gambled just that hopefully they would mess up, and one of those things that they did. And I probably had a bit more time than I thought, so I just tried to just take my time and hit the target.
8: Yeah, struck it well. Just talk to us about the performance over the piece today. How did you think it was?
7: I probably thought we were the better team first half. We had a couple of big chances. Barry's been clinical in the week and just couldn't take his chances today, but that's life of being a striker, I think. Just got to stick at it, keep putting yourself in a position and the goals will come for him. And then they punish us on the counter-attack, which we sort of knew they're good at it, quick, pacey team, and we've got to be better at controlling that. And then probably second half, they were a better team, a couple more chances, but we've put bodies on the line, bodies in the way of the ball, a couple big moments from Jordan, sticking the game, and the messaging was just to stick in as long as we can, and we'll punish them if we get an opportunity. And that happened.
8: What does it say about your side and the resilience of your team? You know, because it's not an easy place to come here to stick at it today.
7: I think we showed that a lot last year, especially away from home. We had a lot of good results away from home. We won here last year, and I always think it's one of the most difficult places to come. They're always tough to play against. They always seems to be chucking it down as well. but they're a good side. Obviously, they made you up last year, and it's a tough place to come. So we can be pleased with the point, even though we'd always want a three.
0: That's James Tarkowski of Everton, pleased with their point in the 1-1 draw at Bournemouth, talking about it chucking it down on the south coast. Well, the rain has certainly been a factor today in London at Lord's, where England trying to push home their advantage and win the second test match against Pakistan. But there has been frustration with the rain delays, Eleanor Aldroyd.
10: Yes, it's been on and off all day, really, here, Lee. And at the moment, the covers are on, the clouds are lowering overhead, and England are 177 for seven. So they're still in an extremely strong position here. They're 357 ahead of Pakistan in their second innings, so you'd have thought that may well already be enough. Dan Lawrence has hit his second 50 in successive test matches, so he's had a decent day. And Mohammed Abbas as well has bowled really well, taking three wickets, including Emilio Gay, a ball which kept very, very low. A few more questions being asked about the state of the pitch. He was out for 31, Emilio Gay, Harry Brook 34, and then Jamie Smith and Gus Atkinson both out for seven. But the crowd here have been very patient indeed. They're just hoping that we might be able to get a little bit more play because they're starting to roll up some of the wider covers that cover the rest of the cut strips. But as things stand at the moment, England 177 for seven, and we've got no play happening at the moment.
0: Yeah, real frustration. But as I say, England in that such strong position. Eleanor, with plenty of time left in the test match as well to really force home that advantage.
10: Well, yes, and you see that Pakistan haven't passed 200 in any of their innings so far on this tour. So, as I say, 358, as it would be if England were to declare now, which I don't think they will because there's 2 days left in the game, that would still be an extremely imposing target for Pakistan. And England have bowled well as well, and if the conditions tomorrow are like they were today, and you can see that the seamers from Pakistan have got quite a bit of assistance from the pitch and the overheads, Muhammad Ali taking the other wicket of Gus Atkinson for seven, you imagine.

0: that Ollie Robinson, Gus Atkinson, Josh Tung and Jofra Archer particularly will enjoy bowling on this tomorrow.
1: Eleanor, thank you very much indeed. We'll see if they resume at Lord's then with those delays today in the Test match. Now let's go to golf, and the American Ryan Gerrard and Norway's Victor Hovland share the halfway lead at the season-ending Tour Championship on 10 under par. The world number one, Scottie Scheffler, only two shots off the lead though, and 8 under, remains very much in contention then. Heading into the third round, which will get underway shortly. And we can speak live to our golf correspondent, Ian Carter, now about, well, Gerrard, who's a bit of an unknown, Hovland, a proven winner, former Tour Championship winner. Are we seeing signs that he's getting back to his very best after what's been an inconsistent season?
2: You can just never tell with Victor Hovland. I think the only conclusion, Lee, you can make about the Norwegian is that when he's on, and he really is a force to be reckoned with. And rounds of 64 and 66 suggest that he is on in Atlanta this week. But when he's off, he really is off. If you look at his summer results, he was third at the Canadian Open. He won the Travelers Championship, but he missed the cuts at all three of these majors, the PGA, the US Open and the Open. He was 33rd of 50 players last week, so you just never can tell with him. Ryan Gerrard's been more consistent without winning. He's had 4 second place finishes in the course of this season, and he's had a brilliant start so far. 2 rounds of 65 to get to 10 under, so an intriguing final pair in Atlanta this week for this third round.
1: I mentioned Scheffler just a couple of shots off the lead. He's been dealing with the viral illness, hand, foot and mouth disease. He's close enough now, though, to make a fast start and could really put the pressure on and completely turn this around.
2: He certainly has the potential to be the dominant factor this weekend, rounds of 65 and 67 so far. This horrible sort of illness that he got causes blistering in the throat and on the hands. Well, he says the hands are absolutely fine now, still got a little bit of discomfort in his throat, but looking much more like the dominant figure that he is in the world game. He won the first of the playoff events. Obviously, with the illness last week, he was way down the field, but looking much more like his usual self. And I think he's definitely going to be one to watch over these closing 2 rounds of the PGA Tour season.
1: So our leaders will go out a little later. Rory McIlroy out on the course already for his third round. He's some way down the leaderboard, 3 under after the first 2 rounds. He's got a lot of work to do heading in over the weekend, hasn't he?
2: Yes, he has. He hasn't really looked himself since he came back, had a long layoff after the Open Championship. Yes, he finished third last week, but there was a bit of smoke and mirrors about that performance, it felt like. And certainly over the first 2 rounds here, nothing spectacular. Rounds of 68 and 69, a lot of untidy stuff in there. He's gearing himself up for a big move to Europe to play the Irish Open and then at Wentworth, the BMW PGA Championship. And I think he's probably got his eyes set on that as much as this week, albeit that there is obviously a $10 million jackpot for the winner in the Tour Championship. He'll want to finish as high as he can, obviously, but it just feels like he's still a way off his best.
1: Okay, so the third round then is underway now. This tournament, though, Ian, major changes coming from 2028. It's going to be played across a couple of weeks, 2 different courses with a head-to-head match play format. Those announcements confirmed this week. How's that gone down? What's the feeling amongst the players about that change then?
2: Certainly the feedback so far has been very positive. I think that there is a feeling that the Tour Championship just hasn't worked. They've tried all sorts of different guises to try and build to the climax of the PGA Tour season without really arriving on a satisfactory outcome. Brian Rolapp came from the NFL. He wants to see high jeopardy golf at the climax to the season. So it's going to be a football World Cup. The first week is going to be group stages. The top 2 from the groups will form the last 16, who will then play match play head to head to eventually get the winner in the second week. The 1 or 2 question marks. Rory McIlroy wondered about the veracity of having a match play situation in the final week where the losers don't go home. Without that kind of jeopardy, he thinks it's maybe not fulfilling its full potential.
1: Ian, thank you very much as always. Ian Carter with us then as the Tour Championship reaches its conclusion. Now, the big news you've probably been hearing over the last hour or so comes from the world of cycling. Tadej Pogacar has been forced to pull out of the Vuelta a España after crashing during the eighth stage. The Tour de France champion appeared to badly hurt his shoulder in a collision involving several other riders. Pogacar was the overwhelming favourite to take this year's Vuelta title, which he has never won before, and win all three of cycling's grand tours. Well, Hannah Walker, who's covering the Vuelta for Sports World, has just sent this report from near the finishing line in Valencia.
3: Sprint stages can be very different. They can be very hectic, chaotic. We saw that today with the riders, where by Tadej Pogacar, the race leader in the red jersey, the world champion, sadly crashed out with 33 kilometers to go. He had to abandon because of the injuries he sustained in that crash. It was a real high speed, heavy crash on the left-hand side. There were a number of riders who came down, but the rider that came off worst in terms of injuries was Tadej Pogacar. So it's a huge loss for him, a huge loss for the race to see him have to abandon La Vuelta in the red jersey as well as the leader in the general classification. A huge shame. You saw visibly on the broadcast the cut on the left-hand shoulder, the big cut on the left eyebrow as well, having to be taken to the ambulance, the race ambulance, with the left arm in a makeshift sling as well. So it's not often that Tadej Pogacar crashes. The last crash that he had was 2023 in Liège-Bastogne-Liège, where he had to abandon. The last crash he had was last year in the Tour de France, the stage into Toulouse, when Jonas Abrahamsson won. So he's not a rider who suffers that many crashes. He's not a rider who we see abandon. And it's a huge loss, as I say, especially not just for the Vuelta and his ambition, his goal to try and win all three Grand Tours, but of course the World Championships coming up in Montreal in Canada and trying to win Lombardia, the monument once again, but a huge loss.
1: That's Hannah Walker after Tadej Pogacar has been forced to pull out of the Vuelta a España. This is World Service, and I did promise you we'd be heading back to Flushing Meadows, where few players heading to this year's US Open will receive a warmer welcome than this man.
4: This is Wawrinka's moment. He serves onto the service line, chips his backhand down the centre. Djokovic hits his backhand long! The crowd come alive for Stan Wawrinka, the US Open champion for 2016.
1: And Stan Wawrinka is with us live on Sports World now. Welcome, Stan. How does it feel listening back to that moment?
5: It's great. I'm super happy to be able to be here one last time here at US Open in New York. I think it's an amazing opportunity and amazing place to finish my Grand Slam career.
1: Yeah, you described that US Open triumph a decade ago as one of the greatest moments of your life. It clearly means so much to be able to play there in one more championship.
5: Yes, of course. New York, it's and especially US Open. When you start playing tennis, it's the dream to be here in New York to play the US Open. I had the chance to play it so for so many years. So winning here was really special. 2016 was such amazing 3 weeks here. Amazing memories in my career.
1: You won three Grand Slams in that era of Roger Federer, Rafa Nadal, and Novak Djokovic, as we heard you beating him there in this final. You know, what did it take to perform against those greats of the sport and come away with the major titles like you did, Stan?
5: It was always the biggest challenge to play the big four. Andy, Rafa, Novak and Roger was always super difficult. They dominate the tennis world for more than 15 years, all four, winning every single tournament possible. So, but it pushed me and pushed us to try to improve, try to be better. So the challenge was there. I had the opportunity to beat them a few times, and I'm super happy with what I've achieved in my career.
1: Yeah, and when you reflect back now, winning that first major, the Grand Slam at the age of 28, it's a sport that can be dominated by younger players coming through. What does that tell you about your persistence and patience and what you had to do to become a champion?
5: Yeah, for me, it was always about trying to push myself, trying to push my own limits. It took me time to be at my best level. I only started my best level 28, like you said, winning my first Grand Slam. But I always believed in myself to be the best version of me as a player. I never knew or never put any limit of where I could go. But yes, at the end, you know, when I start playing tennis, for me, my dream was to be top 100 playing all the tournaments. So I never dream about winning a slams, but to be able to achieve that, to

0: achieve that three times is really special.
1: Yeah, you're here in New York, and we've just played you winning the title. But as I say, a three-time champion, what gives you the proudest moment then from your career? What made it the most special, do you think?
0: I'm lucky I had so many special memories with the Grand Slam, with Davis Cup, also Olympic. I had the chance to live this amazing life as a tennis player for more than 25 years. For me, it's more like a package all together that I'm super grateful at this life. I'm super happy to finish this year playing my last Grand Slam here in New York, and it's a great opportunity.
1: Yeah, and with the greats that you've played, when you're leaving the sport, though, it feels like it's in good hands with the likes of Carlos Alcaraz returning and Jannik Sinner, the top players that you would feel will go on and dominate for many years to come.
0: Yeah, they've been dominating the last few years. The level they've been playing, it's unbelievable. They've been a bit more injured this year, so it was tough to not see them in all the big tournaments. So hopefully they can be fit again. But of course, I think level-wise, the tennis is in great place. As a fan of sports, as a fan of tennis, it's always amazing to watch.
1: Well, before you leave us, just tell us what it is going to be like for you. There may be more than just one match, of course, but when you do walk out against Matteo Berrettini, what is that going to feel like, Stan?
0: Yeah, it's going to be the end of a big chapter for me. Of course, it's going to be sad, but that's also normal. I'm super grateful with everything I had in tennis, especially in Grand Slam. It's the dream of any tennis player to be able to play in Grand Slam, to win it also. So yeah, I think I'm only taking some positive with that.
1: Well, enjoy it, Stan, and we wish you all the very best. Thank you so much for joining us.
0: Thank you very much.
1: That's Stan Wawrinka with us live on Sports World on the BBC World Service, three-time Grand Slam champion ahead of his final Grand Slam appearance at the US Open at Flushing Meadows this week. Now, before we go, let's talk about a potential new star of heavyweight boxing. Moses Itoma will fight for the world title later this Saturday, aged just 21. If he wins, he'll become the youngest man to hold the world heavyweight title belt since Mike Tyson, who was just 20 when he won back in 1986. Itoma will take on the Croatian Filip Hrgović, who's 11 years his senior. It's Prince Nassim Hamid, currently Britain's youngest ever world champion, who won the world featherweight championship at the age of 21. And he says he's full of praise for Itoma.
2: He's on another level to the likes of Tyson Fury, and Tyson would say that himself. Tyson Fury would not want to fight Moses. And neither would AJ. Boxing is a young man's sport. And we have an amazing fighter in Moses Itoma. And this whole country should support him and understand how great this guy can be and will be.
1: Well, let's head live to London then and speak to Sports World's boxing reporter, Adi Adedoyin. Adi, first of all, tell us about Itoma's background then and how he's got to this level so quickly.
3: His dad is Nigerian. His mother is Slovak. He was born in Slovakia, but the family moved to Kent at a young age because they experienced racism there. And his father's initial plan for him was to go down the academic route, you know, get a regular job. But it became very apparent very quickly that he had a talent for boxing. He told me this story when I met him at his gym a few weeks ago, that there was an occasion, several occasions, in fact, where he would go from secondary school in his school uniform to spar with established heavyweights. And that caught the attention of promoters, other fighters, and journalists as well. He decided to skip the Olympic route and focus on becoming a heavyweight champion to pursue the same path that Mike Tyson did and win it at a young age. And he has been fast-tracked to this point, but it's because of what he's achieved in the ring. Unblemished career so far as a professional, 14 straight wins, scored some spectacular knockouts, and now he stands on the brink of history.
1: Yeah, Thomas said it's a lose-lose fight for him, though, because people will expect him to win. If he doesn't, he'll be branded a failure. I'm not quite sure that is the case, but I mean, there was the pushing and shoving at the weigh-in, wasn't there? Is it all adding to the pressure on him?
3: It was an interesting thing, that the pushing and shoving at the weigh-in, because he was very much out of character. When I spent time with him in his gym a few weeks ago, he made it very clear that he doesn't really care for the limelight and, you know, the fame and the shenanigans and the theatrics that comes with, you know, fighting at this kind of level. But it was interesting that he reacted to Filip Hrgović, who has been goading him pretty much since this fight was announced. Every time they meet at a set-piece media event, Hrgović is quick to tell him that he's too young, too inexperienced. He didn't go to the Olympics. Hrgović

0: is an Olympic bronze medalist, doesn't have the same level of experience. And I was surprised that he bit yesterday. And I think Hrgović will take that as some kind of moral victory in that he managed to get him to react. And the key tonight is you can't fight on emotion. You can't fight with your heart. You have to fight with your head. So his team will be telling him that, you know, under the bright lights, it's going to be very emotional tonight. There's going to be a lot of pressure on. You mentioned the fact that he has the opportunity to become the second youngest heavyweight champion behind Mike Tyson. He's got to keep all that in check and stick to the game plan.
1: And if he were to win, then, Addy, and join that list only behind the great Mike Tyson, how significant a moment would that be?
0: It'd be huge because it'd be the dawn of a new era. You think about Tyson Fury, Anthony Joshua, Alexander Usyk, Deontay Wilder. Their careers are winding down. Boxing needs a new star. And he looks good. He's given people what they want to see, which is spectacular knockouts. The one thing to say is this. There is a lot of talk about Mirza Tamam making history. Remember, no Croatian man has ever won the heavyweight title. So Filip Hrgović is also trying to create a little bit of history. And for him, he's in his 30s now, and he knows that if he doesn't win tonight, this is Hrgović, he may not get this chance again. So there's a lot riding on it for him as well. He's a lot more experienced. He's never been knocked out. He's been hurt in fights and found a way to win. So this is going to be by far the toughest test of Mirza Tamam's career, without a doubt, because Hrgović is a good fighter. But if he wins, that would be a real statement.
1: Yeah, it could be a very special moment later. We will see. Addy, thank you. Addy Adedoyin, then ahead of that heavyweight boxing title fight to come later in London. We're almost out of time on Sports World. Back to the Premier League, though. It's still goalless between Tottenham and Newcastle in the late game. No doubt about the story of the day, though, as far as the newly promoted side, Hull, are concerned. A 1-0 win over Coventry and the first Premier League goal for their Canadian international, Liam Miller.
2: Probably, yeah. It's probably my proudest moment. You know, I come from Canada, and, you know, when I was a kid, football wasn't a big thing. So, you know, to come from Canada where, you know, I really had to work my way up here to score my first Premier League goal is honestly a dream come true for me. So it's probably my proudest moment of my career. And, you know, I just want to do all I can to help the team as much as possible.
1: Well, after beating Manchester United, shocking them on the opening weekend of the season, Hull City have done it again, with Liam Miller scoring that goal from Canada to Hull. They were singing, "We're going to win the league." I'm not sure about that, but it's a very good start for Hull.
3: Miller is onside, running onto it. Miller coming forward. Miller now steadies himself and scores. Hull City spoil Coventry's homecoming party as they're back in the Premier League.
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5: A23A, biography of an iceberg, Thursday at 1:30 and 8:30 GMT.
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5: Nestled in the quiet Murray River town of Cobdogla, better known as Cobby, the local school is one of the very few places that comes alive every day. The rest of the town is fairly sleepy, except when it comes to tennis. Hi, my name's Laura Collins, and I'm going to try and find out why this school of only 120 students is topping South Australia in tennis consistently. I arrive at Cobby Primary School and catch up with three of the players who helped the school earn the Country School Champions title for the third consecutive year at a statewide competition. I chat with Cooper Clinbell first. He's in year three, and I'm interested to know how long he's been playing for.
6: I've been playing tennis for about 3.5 years now, and I enjoy just going out, hitting the tennis ball with my friends.
5: And how often do you practice by yourself, or do you do it at training with the tennis club?
6: Well, I train every Thursday, and on the weekend I go out to the courts. Pretty much some weekends I go out for a hit for about like 2 hours or something.
5: And why do you think it is that Cobby is so good at tennis? I mean, you have to be pretty good to win again for another year, third time in a row, win this competition in Adelaide. So why is it that Cobby is so good at tennis, do you think?
6: Oh, probably we have good sportsmanship. We have really good coaches like Will Swingstead, Shane Nettle, John Pick. Mm-hmm. And, yeah, they're just really skilled and they teach us, will come training with us on every Thursday.
5: But how does good coaching and sportsmanship result in a win? I decide I need to find out more. I asked Cooper's teammate Logan Bowers what he thought about the big statewide

0: tennis competition that they played in recently?
1: It was fun. We played a lot of different schools and, yeah, it was fun.
0: And how hard was it in comparison to some of the games you might play here in the Riverland?
1: Well, it wasn't as challenging as the games we play here, but it was obviously somewhat challenging.
0: What was the highlight for you? What did you most enjoy about the whole thing?
1: Playing on the clay courts and making new friends.
0: So what was it like playing on the clay courts?
1: It's like this sand stuff, and it was like you got to slide on it when people did a drop shot and that.
0: And was that fun?
1: Yes.
0: And so was that something you've ever done before, play on clay courts?
1: The first time I've played on clay courts.
0: And do you reckon you might try and do it again?
1: Yes.
0: Cobbie's principal, David Ness, says there's definitely something in the water at the school because they consistently punch above their weight.
2: It's quite amazing, the results that we've got. So when you think about it, we're a school of 120. The competition's for year 3-4 students, so we've got about 30 students to pick from. We're competing against, you know, the really big schools in Adelaide where they can pick from 200 or 300 kids just for their team. So it really is an amazing achievement, and it just goes to show that we've...
0: Partway through the interview, David tells me, because of the win at the statewide comp, Cobbie will go on to compete at the Adelaide International. He says these sorts of experiences are priceless for regional kids.
2: It's really great for the kids. So they get to travel to Adelaide. They competed at the clay courts against 34 other schools. So it really gives them a chance to meet new people, meet other students, and to mingle with, you know, with all sorts of different people. So at the Adelaide International, which is on in January, they'll also get to meet all the tennis stars. So Djokovic and Ash Barty will be there. So we're hoping that they get to interact with them, and it'll be a really positive experience for them.
0: Meeting some of these stars is something that player Tom Nettle is most excited about. He comes from a tennis family and says there's one player in particular that he's hoping to catch up with.
3: Got Djokovic's signature or anything, really.
0: So do you think you might be able to get that day?
3: Yeah, hopefully.
0: And in terms of Cobbie, I said before, Cobbie's a bit of known around the place as a tennis school, and there's some really talented sports people and tennis people. Why do you think it is Cobbie is known for that, and why do you think that they are like that?
3: Because we've got access to balls, tennis courts, and we've got three brilliant coaches that coach us, like John Pitcher and Ed, or what other people mentioned, and Swinstead. And we've got courts down there where people can have hit now and then. And yeah.

0: Roy, one of the great features of tonight will be the Brisbane Broncos sideline cheer squad, namely the horse. I think the horse is called Buck. Can I just ask, did Rooting King ever express any interest in the rugby league? And did he like going to the rugby league, you know? And if so, how did you work that out with the horse?
1: Did he hated rugby league?
0: Oh, did he?
1: Yeah, well, he was self-obsessed. And there were certain things about rugby league he didn't like. A, horses weren't allowed to play. And B, he had handling issues.
0: Yeah.
1: Throw a ball at him, but it just bounced off him. And he looked stupid, and he knew he looked stupid.
0: Mm-hmm.
1: And there was no way, didn't matter what he did with his hoofs, he couldn't.
0: Yeah, no,
1: he couldn't control the ball.
0: No, yeah, no ball security.
1: No, none whatsoever. So when rugby league season came around, he'd sulk.
0: Yeah.
1: He'd sulk from, you know, game one right through to the grand final, should we have gotten there. He hated it. He hated it. And I'd had to pretend that rugby league wasn't happening. We weren't allowed to talk about it. Couldn't have the radio on. Couldn't have any television on. Couldn't have any bloody rugby league talk anywhere near him. Otherwise, he'd sulk and refuse to race. So it was a really tricky juggling act, HG, when the racing carnival would come about, which would coincide
0: with the
1: final end of the competition.
0: Yeah.
1: So it was always... It just made my life that little bit more complicated, and I didn't need it. But I always felt that he was secretly pleased when the Shamrocks won.
0: Right.

0: Nudging on the Blind Side.
1: Teachers have got to be explained to kids that every time you buy a scratcher, you're not going to win. There are some times when you don't win. And you can have a run that obviously in time will be offset by a winning streak.
0: Roy and HG.
2: You just have to wait.
1: You just got to wait.
2: And patience.
1: Patience.
2: And you treat the losses with the same degree of enthusiasm as you treat the wins.
1: That's right.
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4: It's the spring of 1987, and Oxford University are about to pull off one of the most unlikely victories in 150 years of boat race history.
5: Oxford University come round that bend, shouts again from the Oxford supporters all around us, and a really quite magnificent performance by them. You'll remember the disruption in the camp in February. It was called a mutiny. Four Americans and a Cox pulled out of the squad. But Dan Topolsky said little, apart from one letter to the Times, I may remember. He simply said, we'll do what we can. And Oxford are now doing just that for Dan Topolsky. They're way, way out in front.
4: Dan Topolsky was in charge of the Oxford team. He'd already won the race 10 times as a coach and was steeped in its heritage.
6: It's just the one race, so there's huge pressure and stress on these 18 students. It's just the two crews. It's a longer distance. It's three times as long as any 2,000-metre normal international race. It's on a windy course, and so tactics and strategy are very, very important. And then, of course, on top of it, there's a tradition and the history of it and the sense of something kind of uniquely British.
4: In 1987, the unique Britishness of the boat race led to a clash between Topolsky and a group of gifted American rowers. The British students knew the nation would be watching on television and that winning a blue by representing their university would be a lifelong honour. For some of the American internationals, like Chris Clark, the boat race seemed less of a challenge.
7: We've all done many things in rowing, and a lot of the guys have world and Olympic medals. Again, the blue for them is just a feather in the cap. It's something that would be nice to do, and it's nice to be involved in the tradition. Whereas a lot of the younger British guys, the blue has been built up so much to mean everything. It means more to them. For the Americans, it's about having a good time and having friends. That's the most important thing.
4: The culture clash led to increasingly bitter disputes over training. Topolsky wanted the rowers to do the same kind of tough winter preparation as his previous crews. The tension boiled over at a weekend training session on the Thames at Radley.
6: On Saturdays, we'd always do a hard session, and then we'd take a break for an hour and a half, and go out again for a technical row. And we did that hard session. They were watching television. They were watching some cartoons on television in the boathouse. And I said, OK, guys, let's get going. And they said, well, actually, we're not going to go. And they all sat there kind of rather silently. And a lot of them very embarrassed. There was no reason not to have another row. So we had an argument. And I said, we will go out. And waited for them to get changed to go out for the outing. And they all trooped into the van and drove off and left me there looking like a Wally standing on the bank. At that point, I just thought, enough is enough. I just, what's the point? If you don't have the people with you as a coach, there's just no point in being part of it. I thought I was not going to go on.
4: Topolsky's future depended on the British student rower then holding the presidency of the Oxford Boat Club. At Radley, Donald MacDonald had trooped off with the rebels, but he quickly regretted it.
6: We had a kind of a good, easygoing relationship, and we'd rode together as well. So we met up, and he asked me to stick it out and that he would confront it as president. And so I kind of rather reluctantly at this stage, I said, OK, well, if we're going to stand together on this, then we'll do it.
4: With MacDonald's backing, Topolsky carried on, and there were some signs that the Americans were trying harder. The leading rebel, Chris Clark, got fit enough to defeat Donald MacDonald in one of the regular rowing tests. This, in the mutineers' view, showed the president should lose his place and Clark should be in. For the American, it was all a matter of justice.
7: There is major disagreement over how the crew has been run and the fairness of it, and that's really the bottom line, just fairness. People questioning whether or not it's really worth rowing in anything if you have to compromise.

0: to do so.
1: Topolsky thought the test results showed that both rowers now deserved a place in the Oxford boat. As they had agreed, the president was now publicly backing his coach to the hilt.
2: Central issue is simply who picks the crew, and if 8 out of 10 coaches can't be wrong is what it amounts to, and therefore the crew that they pick must be the crew that we select.
1: By this stage, there was no way MacDonald and Clark would share a boat, so the rebels' final move was to try to get the president sacked. But at a tense meeting of the Oxford Boat Club, they lost the argument. For Topolsky, though, it was a Pyrrhic victory. The rebels were out, but winning the boat race now looked impossible.
3: Half the crew had gone, and we had to bring in 4 new people from the second boat, 2 of whom had only been rowing for about 18 months, facing a Cambridge crew that had 6 internationals in their boat. And the group was very sullen, so there were people who'd sort of just felt the whole thing had been handled badly. Getting to that last fortnight, the only view one could take was this is going to be a disaster and a whitewash.
1: But when Oxford moved to London for intensive pre-race training, Topolsky began to sense a change of attitude.
3: I think they began to realise that this was the boat race. This was a huge thing. This is what they'd been all working towards. And suddenly they started to pick up speed. And I made changes that normally it would take me 3 or 4 days of kind of agonising about whether that would be the right thing. I was doing just changes on the run. I looked at reseating the crew, and it meant the boat went faster. Mm. And suddenly we felt that we had a chance. There was a sort of a buzz.
1: Topolsky was also planning to use risky tactics. Oxford would try to surprise Cambridge by going flat out right at the start.
3: And I thought if we treat it as a 3-minute sprint, we might have a chance of shaking Cambridge's confidence. If we could take the race to them for those first 3 minutes, it would give us confidence that we were still there in the race. Cambridge would start to doubt themselves a little bit. And then we'd take it sort of minute by minute thereafter.
4: And that is not our launch blowing up, and it is a clap of thunder such as I've never heard. It is absolutely pelting with rain. It couldn't be worse conditions.
1: On race day, the terrible weather gave Topolsky's tactics a greater chance of working.
3: It was so rough. The white horses in front of us. It meant that it would level the playing field because it meant a lot of mistakes could be made. That somehow played into our hands.
4: Any moment now, we're advancing and the umpire's reached the boat, so he's got to raise his flag or not at all. He's going through. They're off! They're off! And Oxford
3: the toss meant that we were going to be on the inside of the first corner, and it allowed us to take a route towards the bank and the inside of the first corner, which might find us better water. In fact, the water was no better. And I was signalling in the launch for the cox to steer over. Then I thought, he's gone too far. Oh, God, he's going all the way over to the bank. That's crazy. And then the Cambridge cox saw what we were doing, assumed that we knew something he didn't, and so he started to steer over to join us towards the bank. Now, he had to travel a long way to get to us. So we, after 3.5 minutes, were actually in front. Unbelievable. When our cox then moved out to take the centre river, as we came round the corner and moved ahead, Cambridge had slipped back by about a length. And from that moment on, Oxford's tails were up, and they just powered and powered and powered. And suddenly there was some sun ahead of us. The sun was out, and the sky was blue, and it was like coming out of a kind of hell into a sort of a heavenly kind of dreamlike place. And it was then a run home with them going further and further in front.
5: What moment did you realise you'd actually won, and, you know, how did you feel at that point?
3: I should think by the time we got 4 miles into the race under Barnes Bridge, I began to think, I think we're going to win this. It was just general euphoria and disbelief.
1: Dan Topolsky is now a rowing commentator for the BBC. 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
7: It's 10 p.m. on the 3rd of August 1996, and in the Olympic Stadium in Atlanta, Burundi's Venuste Niyongabo is running the race of his life. He turns up the speed and glides past the favourites, the Kenyans, to take the lead in the men's 5,000 metres final. But there's still 50 metres to go.
8: I was tired. You see the finish line is closer, but you don't know what is coming behind. At the time, really, you have a lot of pressure because that time you... Anyone, if he came back, I couldn't do nothing. The body or your energy, you don't have nothing to do. When you get to the finish line, it's something incredible because you are there.

0: are tired. The same time, when you got the victory, is what you was looking for. 4 years, you make a lot of sacrifice, but that time is the time where you can say, here now, I'm the winner.
1: It was a remarkable achievement. Burundi, a nation of about 10 million people, is one of the poorest countries in the world. Until 1993, it had no recognised Olympic committee and didn't begin producing its first world-class runners until the late 1980s. Growing up in a village with limited access to television, Venuste had never even watched an Olympics. Tarsis Haririmanor was in Atlanta, covering events for Radio Burundi.
2: The question that everybody was asking about this 5,000 metres final was the same. How are we going to follow it? For us, well, we don't have any form of mass communication in Burundi other than radio. So everyone was listening to the radio. The rebel fighters, they refused orders to move. They were listening, glued to the radio.
1: For years, Burundi had been on a knife edge. But at the time of the Atlanta Olympics, it was descending into political crisis. An estimated 150,000 people had died in 3 years of ethnic violence. The majority tribe, the Hutu, had long complained that they'd not had their fair share of power. That was supposed to be put right in 1993 with free elections and the first Hutu president. But he was assassinated soon after in an army coup, and his successor was also killed in Rwanda. Then, on the 25th of July, just days before the Olympic finals, a third president was overthrown.
3: In the streets of the capital, Bujumbura, the drummers of Burundi are celebrating. Celebrating a military coup that has dismayed the outside world and abruptly ended the fragile experiment in power sharing between the country's two main tribes, the majority Hutu and the Tutsi. At the same time, it later emerged, fighting between them continued in the countryside with reports of an army massacre of Hutu. The army, though, said only rebels had been killed.
2: So you can just imagine what state the Burundi delegation were in. Whilst we were at the Games in Atlanta, there was a putsch in Burundi, a coup d'etat, and we had no idea what was going on. We were completely cut off from events. Everyone was worried. And of course, Venuste was really worried. None of us had any idea of what was happening back in Burundi.
0: It was difficult. Like, was trying to train, focus on a sport, but go back to sleep. The first thing to think was, what will be tomorrow? My family is staying there or not? So, if anything could happen to my family, I know the thing was done, so I was trying not to have any information from home.
1: There were 12 runners in the final, including the Kenyans Tom Nariki and Paul Bitok, bronze medalist in the 92 Barcelona Games. There was also the Moroccan Khalid Boulami, a legendary finisher, Germany's Dieter Baumann, gold medalist 4 years earlier, and the American Bob Kennedy.
0: I was hoping the race go slowly and go fast at the last 2,000 meters. So the race start, the Kenyans, they didn't give a chance to me to slow down the race. They went so fast, from 2K to 3,000, they slowed down. And when they finished 3,000 meters, me, myself, Dieter Baumann, and Bob Kennedy, we start to move up. And that was really where the race start, to see who can be the winner, who can go for looking at the medals.
2: Suddenly you see Nayariki throwing out the challenge to Paul Bitok, who goes. And you can almost feel the rhythm of the supple, fluid strides of Venuste Niyongabo as he sticks to the Kenyans. Then Bob Kennedy, the American, sweeps past. But Venuste comes up, making it look so easy. Bitok's there, but he's blocked in now on Venuste's other side. And when the Moroccan Boulami makes his move, it's just too late. When Bitok ratchets up his speed at the 300-meter mark, effectively, he's already lost. He just can't reach Niyongabo. He has such a relaxed, clean, easy way about him, such a wonderful natural running ability. He finishes off the 5,000 metres like it's

0: mere 1,500 metres. He made it look so easy. That was when we all started believing in him. Totally, we knew he would win. Three laps from the end. That night, everyone came together in the Olympic Village to celebrate gold for Burundi, and we had a true Burundian ceremony, a party. We ate fish, we made speeches and talked, and even the minister who was with us, who wasn't actually a minister anymore because of the coup, he just danced. And it was like this victory got us back on our feet.
1: Venuste Niyongabo, the young Tutsi from war-torn Burundi, had beaten the best in the world when it mattered. That win turned him into a hero. Once off the track, he was swamped by the international media, all demanding an answer to the same question.
2: They was asking me if I won for Tutsi or Hutu for me. Even I didn't, now maybe I have a long time to read the newspaper, what they say about me. I said I won the Olympics for all the country. And I met one guy who was in Liberian, because the time I won Olympics, there was some people making the war from outside, from Tanzania and from Congo. And now he's in a government. It was two years ago. He met me and he asked me, I just want to tell you one thing. When he was in the forest preparing the war coming home in Burundi, day you won, that day we didn't make any war. I tell them, listen, that guy he won for us, he won for our country. So today we are not going to kill anyone.
1: Since Atlanta, Burundi has sent track and field athletes to compete at every Summer Olympic Games. Venuste Niyongabo, however, remains their only medalist. After the Games, he struggled with several injuries and never achieved the same level of competition. Today, he lives in Italy, working for charities which promote the values of friendship and fraternity offered by sport.
2: I think in this moment, anyone, the young, who's doing sports, his dream to be like me. Because they know they have a chance, because they have someone already show everything is possible.
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0: used to seeing athletes bring a will to win onto the field of play. It's one of the defining characteristics of the world's very best. But sometimes that never-say-die attitude is needed away from the sporting arena. So this week, winners fighting for more than just sporting glory.
1: They are problems of society and class and opportunity. And there is a lunatic who lives in South Africa. I mean, it's an unfair word, but I've said it to her many times, who brilliantly makes people's on a daily basis and with a horizon to aspire to better. Sorry about calling you a lunatic, Ash. You are a lunatic. But it is extraordinary.
0: More from Catherine Cairns shaping the lives of South African kids through the power of polo and other stories worth fighting for. With me, Katie Smith, on Not By The Playbook from the BBC World Service. And we start with cricketer Ross Taylor, who's achieved legendary status in New Zealand. His list of records and accomplishments is immense. A former captain of the national team, he played more than 450 international matches and is the only person in the world to have more than 100 appearances in all three formats of cricket. That's Tests, One Day Internationals and T20s. The son of a New Zealand father and Samoan mother, Ross grew up immersed in both cultures and wore the New Zealand cricket jersey with pride.
2: We used to go to church a lot, learning both English and Samoan, you know, Bible studies. Dad, a little bit more relaxed, sort of, we got away with a lot more. Mum was the disciplinarian. Money was tight, so you had to bandy together as a family, and there was a lot of love. I think Samoan people were very hospitable, family orientated, and I guess me playing cricket, not an outlier, but we just haven't really had a lot of Pacific Island people play cricket where, you know, you see those contact sports like NFL. I always joke around that all Samoans are related. So I say that the Rock, Dwayne Johnson, is my uncle. And when, you know, when you say that to people, they actually think, believe me, when I'm saying, no, I'm just joking. But, you know, talking about how all Islanders are related in some way.
0: So what you're telling me, really, what I'm hearing from that is that you could have been a Hollywood superstar or you could have been a rugby league star, maybe won an Olympic gold medal, but instead you picked cricket and that's okay.
2: I would hope to believe all of those things, but realistically, maybe not. But when, you know, when you're in a changing room and, you know, we've got a lot of downtime and people will be like, who would play you in a movie? And everyone's saying all these, and I said The Rock. I'm probably more likely to play Maui than he is to play me.
0: So when you were playing for New Zealand, were there many other players of mixed heritage around you? And if not, did you find that difficult? Did you feel different to other people?
2: No, not really. I think towards the end of my career, we had a lot of Indian players on our side. There was one game we played in Pakistan that six of our 11 players were born outside of New Zealand. So, New Zealand is a very diverse, multicultural country and is becoming even more so. I see myself as a Kiwi.
0: Because you've spoken out since retiring from New Zealand about moments of racism that you've faced or suffered through your career. So was it unexpected for you then as someone who identified as a Kiwi?
2: I couldn't write a book about my life and my career and not touch on it. It is what it is. I mean, I'm watching my son. He's a lighter colour than me. So if I'm honest, apart from his heritage and people knowing who he is and who his dad is, he won't cop the banter that some people will call it or unconscious bias that was around. Mm. And people sort of, not necessarily accept it, but they think, really, racism happens? You don't have to go far than read comments on Facebook or Instagram. The thing that sticks out for me is when my wife sees it. My wife's white. She's seen what happens to me and how people have treated me differently to her just by the colour of our skin. So it's there. It's an easy target, I suppose, in some sort of way.
0: Ross retired from international cricket in 2022. But as it turned out, his career wasn't entirely over. 3 years later, there was a chance to represent Samoa in honour of his mother.
2: I was happy in retirement. If you were to tell me I'd be playing international cricket in my 40s, and then somehow I qualified to go to the qualifying for the World Cup. So I'm the second Samoan to have played cricket for New Zealand. Murphy Sua played for New Zealand in the early 90s, and he rang me up and said, Ross Samoa have qualified, would you come out? And I was like, absolutely no. Straight away. I said, thanks, but no thanks, I've had my time. I was picking my daughter up at the time, and I was about 5% when he asked me, and by the time I'd got to the kids' classroom, I was about 20%. So I did ring him. I said, oh, I've got from, in the last 10 minutes, I've changed. I've gone up quite a bit. But my mother was sick at the time. She had kidney disease, and I mentioned it to her, and knowing mum, a proud lady, but she said, it's up to you, son. But I knew deep down she wanted me to play. So I ran it past her. Before she passed away, probably a week or so beforehand. So I couldn't back out then. I had to play. Absolutely loved it, experiencing my mother's culture day in, day out. And unfortunately, we didn't make the World Cup, but in terms of being able to give

0: back to cricket, a game that's been fantastic to me, was awesome. And I'm a chief of the village that I live at in Samoa as well, that mum grew up in. So, you know, I sort of needed to do it for them as well.
1: And I'm so sorry to hear about your mum. I can imagine it was probably extra poignant because of that as well, to go and do it in her honour.
0: Oh, very much so. But it was quite emotional when they were all bringing it up. I was like, well, they actually had a tournament in Japan this year, which they came in the top three. So they've qualified again for the next tournament. And they're ringing me asking me to play in the next tournament. So watch the space. I'm at about 5%.
1: Are you actually retired now?
0: Officially I probably haven't, but maybe after this conversation I might be at that 20 again, but we'll leave it at 20.
1: So having finally retired, I mean, I think he has, Ross was looking for opportunities to use his platform to make a difference. He was invited to join an initiative called All In, dedicated to ending violence against women and girls.
0: As a sportsman, as a father, you have the opportunity, you have a platform to do good or choose where you want to go to in your career. I've been fortunate enough that the game of cricket has been good to me, and I showed my wife, I showed my manager, and they were like, you're doing this. They didn't even give me the opportunity. They're saying, nah, Ross, this is too good an opportunity. So I jumped in, and I was nervous, if I'm honest. I mean, some of these people, we all went around the room and introduced each other, former presidents of countries, lawyers of UN, gynecologists dealing with genital mutilation, all these unbelievable people. And I had a cricket ball for a living. And they'd done it for 10, 15 years. And one lady had done work in this space for 40 years. And then it got to me, and I was intimidated was probably an understatement. And I said, oh, hi, my name's Ross Taylor, former international cricketer. I'm doing this because of my daughter and son. And I've been a part of this for 2 months. And they brought the house down. They didn't have a sportsman. A sportsman probably didn't want to put their hand up too much, but I thought it was too good. But at the same time, I'm sort of proud of that too, and the fact that you're putting your head above water, wanting to extend myself and learn about it. But I've learned so much just in the 10 months that I've been on the board. The thing that blew me away is the numbers in New Zealand, not necessarily New Zealand, but in the Oceania area, Pacific Islands, Australia, New Zealand, numbers are some of the worst in the world, where violence against women are horrendous. So something needs to be done. And, you know, we're already putting that in place. And it's funny how when you start talking about it, then the discussions and you start meeting different people who are in different organisations who are sort of doing the same thing. So almost doing the collaboration inadvertently by just your relationships you have with people, that you can help out other organisations as well, and bring an awareness to it.
1: Well, and I think the key thing for me personally as a woman talking here is that you are someone who occupies a space of, yes, profile. You've been at the highest level of sport, but you have occupied a space that's probably pretty blokey, isn't it? It's pretty full of men. And there are young boys out there who want to be you. So if there's a way that you can influence how they grow up, how they treat women, how they respect women, how they talk about women, that could be really, really valuable.
0: The numbers in New Zealand and the Pacific Island are terrible. And cricket as a whole, Southeast Asia, cricket is religion over there. And I suppose being able to try and enter that space and try and make a positive difference, and then also try and get other sportsmen from these countries that these young kids look up to and admire, not only as role models, but they think these people are gods, you know, very coldly. He can't walk the streets of India. I've still got a lot to learn in this space, but I'm trying my best to do this, and hopefully make the next generation of young boys and men into positive role models that continue to pass that on to, and break the cycle, so to speak. Being quiet is easy. You know, being able to stand up and just telling somebody, no, stop there, is a powerful thing, and an uncomfortable thing, and especially if you're talking in a team environment. But a team environment can be a lot of things. I mean, that can be a workplace. It doesn't just have to be a changing room. It's easier to say nothing. Saying something is better than saying nothing.
1: And just finally then, in that space you have been in throughout your career, being ultra competitive, being

0: probably hyper masculine at times, or this concept of, you know, being a man. If you were to pass on a message to younger boys listening now, what does it mean to you, Ross, to be a man?
1: Great question. I suppose everybody is different, but there's nothing wrong with being vulnerable in your feelings. We all have a mother, we all have female people that we look up to, but just being authentic to yourself. I feel hard to like to go out there and tell people what to do, but just being respectful, being a stand-up person, keep learning, and, you know, hopefully, you know, the change rooms and things that I've been in, you know, having those awkward discussions can go a long way, and I feel like we're getting there, and it's in there slowly as well.
0: You also recently hosted the Prime Minister of India and New Zealand, didn't you, Narendra Modi? Did you have some interesting chats with him?
1: I patted him on the back. I don't know if that's normal with the dignitaries, but it was amazing. And I suppose that goes back a little bit to what we're talking about. Cricket opens doors in these countries, and having some influence for the positive changes in both countries as well.
0: Former New Zealand cricket captain Ross Taylor and the action he's taking to try and challenge attitudes and stop violence towards women.

Hello, producer Joel here, ready to say I do to this week's quiz question. We're about to hear a story of love born from sporting competition. So my question is about three famous sporting marriages. Firstly, there's tennis legends Steffi Graf and Andre Agassi, Olympic cycling heroes Sir Jason Kenny and Dame Laura Kenny, and football pair, soccer and American style, Julie and Zach Ertz. So what unites these sporting couples? Is it A, they all have five children? B, the women won more career titles than their husbands? Or C, they all had for their first wedding dance, Tina Turner's Simply the Best? I'm back later with the answer.

0: From the BBC World Service, with me, Katie Smith, this is Not by the Playbook. Still to come, Annika Malachinsky and her fight to be able to take part in the same event her brother competes in at the Olympics, because her sport was the only discipline not open to women at the Games. First, though, have you ever heard the saying that the only thing worth fighting for is love? Well, 70 years ago at the 1956 Olympic Games, Czechoslovakian discus thrower Olga Fikatova caused a scandal by falling in love with an American hammer thrower called Harold Connolly. Despite winning her country's only gold medal, Olga was treated as a traitor by the communist government and her achievements were ignored. A few months later, Harold traveled to Prague to marry Olga and take her back to America. Olga told her story to Not by the Playbook's Claire Bowes.
1: The run-up to the Olympics in Melbourne, Australia, was overshadowed by the political tensions of the Cold War. But once the Games began, much of the talk was of love.
2: We kissed and I said, I love you, and he went off. And I thought to myself, well, he's wonderful and I'll probably never see him again, you know.
1: He was an American hammer thrower named Harold Connolly. She was a Czechoslovak discus thrower called Olga Fikatova. The two came from opposite sides of the ideological divide which defined the world at the time, the capitalist West and the communist East.
2: All I knew about America was from the magazines. There were some cowboy and Indian magazines, right?
1: As a teenager in communist Czechoslovakia, Olga poured all of her energy into sport and sought advice from two legendary Czechoslovak athletes, the runner Emil Zatopek and his wife, Olympic javelin champion Dana.
2: She feels my shoulder and she said, no, your shoulder is not built for the javelin, but what you could do is discus throwing. Emil said, that's a great idea. You go and

0: really train and practice, and we'll all go together to Melbourne.
1: The Olympics were just 2 years away, not long for Olga to perfect her technique with this new sport. Fortunately, she found a coach with a unique approach.
0: He told me, look, you've already trained so many years. We have to teach you how to throw the discus. And the discus is a really a dance event. So he would play over and over the Blue Danube over the loudspeakers in that little sport grounds. And everybody hated me because all they heard while I was training the Blue Danube over and over again, one turn after another in a row.
1: It worked, and soon Olga Fitakova was flying all the way to Australia.
0: It almost seems that as the plane got to the sky and we were heading to Australia, that you are leaving all the bad stuff away and you are going to some kind of a fairyland.
1: This fairyland was a world away from the pain of her home life, where her family had been targeted as alleged Western sympathisers. Her father had been a political prisoner and her mother had suffered a nervous breakdown. In Melbourne, she was in high spirits, when one day she skipped along to return her discus to the underground kit room.
0: I was happy, so instead of walking down the steps, I jumped. I just jumped down, except I landed on somebody. I landed on this man and I looked at him. I read on his sweatsuit, USA. And I cannot quite repeat what I thought to myself, because we get all these instructions, don't talk to the Americans, right? And I said, I am sorry. And he said, oh, don't be sorry. It was pleasant. And they just laughed so freely. They were just so free.
1: Harold Connolly was first to compete, taking gold for America in the hammer. Then it was Olga's turn. She took the lead in the discus with a massive throw of nearly 54 metres. But she had to wait until the end of the event to see if her Russian rival could beat it.
0: And I was just lying down, holding my ears to hear how loud the applause will be from the stadium, because, you know, there was like over 100,000 people there, right? And there was not much of an applause. And the next thing, the official tapped my shoulder and he said, you can get up now, you won.
1: With her country's only gold medal of the Olympics under her belt, she relaxed and began to enjoy Melbourne with her new friend, Harold.
0: We would meet usually on the track, and the Czechoslovakian officials, they began to criticize me about, you know, hanging out with the Americans.
1: By the end of the Games, the Czechoslovak officials feared Olga would defect to America, so they tried to separate the couple.
0: And I got so disappointed, so insulted. I would never, never, never left. I have my family, I have my school, I have all the people who loved me, and I'm coming there with the only gold medal. And these people treat me like some kind of a traitor.
1: When she finally returned home, there was no hero's welcome.
0: They said I caused a bad name to the country by running around with an American fascist.
1: But the fascist kept his word and flew to Czechoslovakia to be with Olga. The pair wrote to the president asking permission to marry.
0: He said, why do you want to get married to this American? And I said, I love him and look, I'll live there, but I still want to compete for Czechoslovakia and I will go to America and just promote all the good that's around here, you know?
1: Incredibly, he allowed the wedding to go ahead in Prague. The first time under the communist government that a Czechoslovak citizen had been allowed to marry a foreigner. But the president asked that they keep the ceremony discreet.
0: So Wednesday morning, everybody's at work and a few taxi cabs took us and our family.

0: And we were coming to that city square, and suddenly the cars stop, and then somebody came and he said, "You will have to walk because there's a lot of people waiting for you." And there was like about 30,000 people. It was unbelievable.
1: The wedding made headlines around the world. Olga moved to America, but at the next Olympic Games, she was rejected by her home country. Instead, she threw the discus for the USA.
0: I met people from the Czech team, and they turned around and walked away from me, and one spat on the ground in front of me. I cried, right? I cried. "Where is Harold? Where is Harold?" Somebody said, "Oh, he's out there. He's with a bunch of hammer throwers drinking beer." So I ran in there. I said, "I'm a displaced person." They said, "Come on, have a beer. We are all one family." And all the hammer throwers from different countries, you know. And I just realized that now I'm an American. I better be a good one.
1: Olga and Harold were married for 17 years and had four children. Her Olympic success was forgotten in Czechoslovakia until 2005, when she was invited back to Prague to be given a Lifetime Achievement Award.
2: A wonderful tale of the fight for love. And what a great victory.

0: One of Australia's most recognisable broadcasters is facing the biggest battle of his life. Alan Jones has pleaded not guilty to multiple historical sexual assault charges, and now the case is before the courts.
1: I'm not going to dwell here on the allegations made about me, other than to say that I refute them entirely.
0: As witnesses step into the box and the evidence unfolds, the Case of podcast will be your eyes and ears inside the courtroom. 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
3: Tom Drury, a 27-year-old man from Broken Hill, is a long-distance skateboarder. In June 2020, he skated 115 kilometres from Broken Hill to Menindee in far west New South Wales in just one day, with no support crew and only a backpack weighing around 15 kilograms. I'm Jonathan Paulson, and I caught up with Tom in Broken Hill and asked him how he got into long-distance skateboarding, what happened on his trip to Menindee, and what future skates he has planned.
4: The first trip I'd done was Broken Hill to Silverton, and that was about 27 kilometres from my house. And yeah, I kind of sort of done that just for fun, hey? Like, I was like drinking beer the entire way. I just had a backpack full of beer. And I kind of always wanted to go to Silverton Pub with my skateboard. And then a few months after that, I'd done Coburn to Broken Hill, which was 50 kilometres. And I felt like pretty good about it. So I tried Menindee, which was 115.
3: And what got you into skateboarding and, I guess, long distance skateboarding?
4: I've been skateboarding since I was like really young. I've always played with like, you know, BMXs and inline skates and things like that. But skateboarding, I've just always kind of used it for transport, really. When I was living over in Asia, I was kind of like a bit of a cheapskate, so I'd rather skateboard to places rather than pay for the tuk-tuk. So I found that was like sort of getting me around a bit faster as well.
3: And where did you live in Asia?
4: I lived in Thailand on and off for about 3 or 4 years. And I lived in India for 9 months. And I lived in Cambodia for a few months and Vietnam for about 6 months.
3: And going back to the larger trips you've done and on your own, what did they feel like and what were you thinking about? I guess 11 hours is a long time, and where did your head go?
4: Like every trip before I started, I was real nervous that I wouldn't be able to sort of finish it. But after I'd done the Silverton trip, I felt pretty good because it only took me about an hour and a half. And then I'd done the Coburn trip, which took me about 5 hours, but after that, like once I sat down for half an hour, I was like feeling pretty good. And I was a bit worried about the Menindee trip because the distance is so far. But I think once you start doing it, you just kind of put yourself in a mindset where you don't stop until you get to the destination.
3: And what was in your backpack?
4: I had a change of clothes, 4.5 litres of water, 2 Red Bulls, a block of chocolate, a ham, cheese and tomato sandwich, and some Hydrolite. Oh, and I also had like my GoPro and I had my drone. I had a set of bearings for the wheels just in case they came out, but like nothing happened, they were fine. And I also had my head torch.
3: And how much did all of that weigh?
4: About 15 kilos. Yeah, it was really heavy.
3: And at any point, did you sort of fatigue or think you weren't going to make it, or did your body experience any aches and pains and that sort of thing?
4: Yeah, the last 30 kilometres was like really, really tough. Because the road was so gravelly, I was like sort of vibrating like intensely for like the last 30 kilometres, and I could feel it in my bones and in my muscles. My back, my shoulders were really, really sore from the weight of my bag, which I didn't think was going to be an issue. But after about 40 kilometres, they started really digging in. Because when I was doing the trip, I was thinking of any excuse to sort of like quit it because it was like getting really hard, you know. So I was thinking, oh, if it keeps getting sore, I'm going to have to go home. But yeah, I just sort of pushed through.
3: And I guess that comes into the mind game of it all.
4: Yeah, for sure. I think it's kind of like marathon running or anything endurance, really. It's like a mind game. I've got friends that are marathon runners, and I remember, it's kind of something that I've always kind of enjoyed is endurance, whether it's like just going like a really big distance over a certain amount of time, whether it's skateboarding or running or riding like a bicycle or something like that. And he always told me that if you can continue like doing a motion for about an hour and a half and you're fine. Like, so whether you're running, if you're running for an hour and a half and like your body feels fine, you might be tired, but if you can do that and you're like feeling okay, that your body's capable of doing 5, 6, 7 hours, it's just a mind game really to continue going.
3: And what was the reaction like of onlookers driving past?
4: Yeah, I was getting a lot of people pull over and take photos of me and videos and ask what I was doing. They thought it was pretty cool, eh?
3: Did anyone stop or talk to you?
4: Yeah, had a few people stop. This guy gave me some fruit. I had like people pull over and ask if I wanted like a beer or some water or something like that. They asked if, like, I wanted a lift, and they were a bit confused what I was doing.
3: And so what are the benefits have you sort of taken from skateboarding and doing these trips, and would you recommend it to anyone else?
4: Yeah, for sure. It's really good for my mental health, eh? Like, I'm out in the middle of nowhere with my headphones on and sort of, like, doing some type of exercise. It's really, like, I don't know, it feels like it kind of, like, cleans you out mentally, eh? And you see a lot of things that you wouldn't notice if you're, like, driving along really fast. Like, I saw a lot of, like, graffiti, and, like, there was a tree out on the Menindee Road where people have put all the hats on there and wrote messages on their hats. You know, there was, like, a couch in the middle of nowhere. And even when I was coming back from Coburn, there was just, like, this couch on the side of the road. And it came up right at sunset, so I, like, stopped and I, like, had a beer and watched the sunset as I came back into town, which was really fun.
3: And so tell me a little bit about Make Life Skate Life and how you sort of reached out to them, or how you got involved with them.
4: Yeah, so, I mean, Laos is the only country in Southeast Asia that doesn't have a skate park at all. And so Make Life Skate Life, they're a NGO, and they connect skate park developers and designers from around the world to build these skateboard projects in these undeveloped countries that, you know, if they didn't build them, you know, their governments or no one would. They've got projects in, well, they've finished a project in Iraq. They've just finished one in Brazil. They've built skate parks in Ethiopia, in Nepal. India was their first country. And they've also got a project in Myanmar. And so when I saw what they were doing, I reached out to them and, you know, told them about Laos and asked if they had any other future plans, and if they consider, like, you know, doing something with Laos. And then we started talking about the skate scene in Laos and, you know, how the government is and if it's something that's possible to do and if we could get land there. Yeah, and that was just something that I could do. So we've been in contact then, and hopefully post-COVID I can go over to Laos and see if I can acquire some land, and then they can come over and start planning to build.
3: And with that project, I understand you were hoping to do a bit of a long-distance skate over in Asia.
4: So originally I was planning on skateboarding from Kathmandu to Chiang Mai in Thailand.

0: Edinburgh in a few months, this sort of thing, while I'm here. But if by November, if there's no sign of international travel, I'm thinking about going, flying down to Hobart and traveling along the east coast of Tasmania. And if that goes good, I might even get the ferry over to Melbourne and try and skateboard up the coast and just sort of see how far I can go. Be good to get to Cape York. Just the straight up tip right across the side.
1: That's Tom Drury speaking about his recent long-distance skateboarding ventures and his plans to help build skate parks in underdeveloped countries. I'm Jonathan Paulson in Broken Hill, Far West New South Wales, for ABC Grandstand.

No Ball, No Bull is the new provocative DVD from young gun cricketing legend Ryan Campbell. No Ball, No Bull has been put together by the team who brought you Just Short of a Length, the Blocker Wilson story, and has Ryan probing the mind of Super Quick's Andy Caddick, Matthew Hoggard and Steve Harmison, and reveals the debt these three greats owe Brendan Julian, Damien Fleming and Michael Kasparovic. What emerges from No Ball, No Bull is the raw determination necessary to reach test level with a complete absence of talent. This is a must-buy for all parents of fat no-hopers grasping at straws in the quest for a bit of green and gold glory. No Ball, No Bull is now available at Target and all friendly Family Values outlets.

0: The widespread devastation in Nepal following catastrophic flash flooding has washed away villages and destroyed critical infrastructure. The death toll continues to rise while search and rescue teams work tirelessly to locate the hundreds missing. People are in urgent need of shelter, food, clean water and basic supplies. The ABC is supporting the Emergency Action Alliance and has launched the Nepal Flood Disaster Appeal. To make a donation and support the charity work in Nepal, go to abc.net.au/gives.
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2: BBC World Service, welcome to the Sporting Witness podcast with me, Ian Williams. In this episode, we look back at a time when the glitz and the glamour of Hollywood provided the backdrop to one of football's most influential transfer deals, David Beckham's move to the Los Angeles Galaxy.
3: Icons of world sport, David Beckham about to wear an LA Galaxy shirt.
2: It's Friday, the 13th of July, 2007, and inside the Home Depot Center Stadium in Los Angeles, 11,000 supporters and hundreds of journalists from around the world have gathered to witness the unveiling of the biggest name ever to sign for a Major League Soccer team.
3: It's really pretty hard for me to even try to exaggerate the amount of interest there is here. It's an extraordinary day in Los Angeles.
4: There is BB and there is AB, before Beckham and after Beckham. That is just the reality of how important he was.
2: With the Galaxy paying Beckham a basic salary of $6.5 million a year, President and General Manager Alexi Lalas knows full well how important it is that the move is a success.
4: It was a seminal moment. It changed everything in terms of the direction of the league, the way the business is run.
2: When he joined the Galaxy, Beckham was one of the world's most recognisable faces and certainly one of football's most marketable assets.
5: Beckham with a shot! What a goal by David Beckham! Right footed!
2: Age 32, the England midfielder had won 6 English Premier League titles and the UEFA Champions League with his first club, Manchester United.
5: David Beckham for Manchester United.
2: Before joining Real Madrid in 2003, the $35 million move saw him become one of the Spanish side's so-called Galacticos, a collection of footballing megastars who were as good selling shirts as they were with a ball at their feet.
4: My charge was, from the moment that I got to the Galaxy, was to create the first super club in the United States. Whether they're domestic or international, the first club I wanted them to think about was the Galaxy.
2: Although Beckham had captained his country and played for two of Europe's biggest clubs, it was also his global profile that included pop star wife Victoria that was so appealing to Lalas.
4: We wanted to do something that was going to resonate around the world. And there is nobody, and there still is nobody, that resonates and transcends the game the way David Beckham did at the time. And I don't think there's anybody even at this point that we would sign that would bring as many people into the tent as David Beckham did.
5: It's Beckham!
2: The move would be sponsored by Galaxy owners the Anschutz Entertainment Group, better known as AEG. For years, the company had been carefully cultivating a relationship with Beckham, helping him promote his own personal brand.
4: He knows a whole lot more than people give him credit for when it comes to driving that brand, but he does have an incredible team that thinks about things and thinks about the future and thinks about that next move. And so this potential and this possibility was definitely on the radar of that team.
2: With Beckham falling out of favour at Real Madrid, the Galaxy saw their chance. In 2006, Lalas and then head coach Frank Yallop went to visit him in Spain.
4: Unless there was something that we found out that was completely unknown and jarring, this was going to happen if David Beckham wanted it to happen.
2: In January 2007, it was announced that Beckham had signed a pre-contract agreement to join LA Galaxy later that year.
4: That's when all hell broke loose, in a good way, and that's when everybody started to pay attention.
2: And what does hell look like in the States in terms of football when it broke loose and the Beckham signing was announced?
4: I stepped outside to talk to the press, and there's 100 press people, and most that have never, ever been down to talk to us or to see a game. And this is before he even set foot in the United States.
2: Beckham's contract officially began on the 11th of July 2007, and the excitement went up another notch with his official unveiling 2 days later.
6: Not since the Beatles has a British export caused such a stir. Thousands of football fans turned out in Los Angeles to welcome David Beckham and his wife.
4: Well, being in Los Angeles, the entertainment capital of the world, we knew that this had to be a production fitting of Hollywood, fitting of the spectacle that people expect when it comes to a big star.
3: This is sports and showbiz combined in Los Angeles.
4: This unveiling had to be over the top, had to be, you can never have too much confetti as far as I'm concerned. And so every detail was thought about and planned out because we knew that this was going to go around the world.
3: This does not feel like a football stadium right now. This is more like a pop concert.
7: Now the moment we've all been waiting for, Mr. David Beckham.
4: To David's credit, he knew that this was going to be a day where he was going to be dragged in a lot of different directions, and this was part of what he was being paid to do.
8: First of all, I'd like to say how honored I am for so many people to come here and to see me be presented today. It's nice to see so many fans, and I thank you for that.
4: In that day, the brand of Beckham was enhanced. And from my perspective, more importantly, the brand of the LA Galaxy was not just enhanced, it was branded on the world. And that super club started to come to be.
9: Can he add the second here tonight? Yes, he can! 2-0, Galaxy!
2: Of course, Beckham did also have a job to do on the pitch. The hype around his debut, which came in a friendly against English side Chelsea, was equally frenzied, although Beckham went into the match carrying an ankle injury.
4: We were concerned as to whether he should even step on the field. But, you know, I think there is an element of performance and he is theatrical in a good way. He recognizes the moment. He recognizes the stage, if you will.
2: A crowd of 27,000 people witnessed Beckham's arrival as a 78-minute substitute.
4: People are screaming every single time he does anything. There was a real Beatlesque type of feel, too. Many more high-pitched type of squeals than maybe we had heard in the past. But it was loud, and it was exciting. It was an event.
2: Beckham was now established as another star in the Hollywood firmament, but success on the pitch with the Galaxy was another matter. The team failed to make the playoffs in each of his first two seasons. Alexi Lalas was among those to pay the price.
4: Of the two parts of the equation, I got the monetization of the product right. I did not get the product right. And for that, ultimately, there was collateral damage along the way, including, you know, myself getting fired, coaches getting fired. The hurricane that is David Beckham, it challenges you in a lot of ways, and it sucks the air out of a lot of things, and you have to adjust. And sometimes it takes a while to adjust. You know, ultimately, they got it right on the field.
10: David Beckham exits the MLS stage, and he exits it a two-time MLS Cup champion, back-to-back titles for Beckham to take off into the sunset.
2: Although Lalas would not be part of it, Beckham's American tale was ultimately successful. In true Hollywood style, he signed off by winning the MLS title in both 2011 and 2012.
11: To end it with two MLS Cups, everyone in MLS soccer is very grateful for their time with David Beckham in this league.
2: In 6 years in the States, it's estimated Brand Beckham earned around $250 million. But the Galaxy also ended up winners on and off the field.
4: We definitely made money. But when it comes to the value, that injection of David Beckham elevated it into the stratosphere in terms of the value of the club. Yes, we spent a lot of money. But the value of what he did, and not just for the Galaxy, but for the league, we continue to feel that. It was crazy, at times painful, but ultimately it was more than worth it.
2: Alexi Lalas talking to me, Ian Williams, for this episode of Sporting Witness. Thank you for listening. Goodbye.

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5: Welcome to the Sporting Witness podcast from BBC World Service with me, Matt Pintus. Today, I'm taking you back 12 years to when a first-round match at Wimbledon became one of the most remarkable tennis matches of all time. It's Tuesday, the 22nd of June, at the 2010 Wimbledon Championship in London. A first-round tie between the American John Isner and the Frenchman Nicolas Mahut is heating up on court 18. After more than 6 hours on court, neither man looks like backing down. Something special is happening. And the match's chair umpire, Mohamed Layani, knows it.
6: Inside, I was just smiling. I said, this is a special thing. This is an award from God, I was thinking, to get this match. And I tell myself, Mohamed, keep on the same way. Focus. Think that every point is the match point. Don't get in a trap. You know, you

0: have to focus and provide the best for the player, and that was my mission.
1: Mohamed Layani is one of the most respected umpires in the game, having officiated at some of the biggest tournaments in the world for more than a decade.
0: I think I was one of the highest ranked official in the world at that time. I maybe have 5,000-6,000 matches under my belt.
1: His first round match of Wimbledon 2010 was on one of the smaller courts, and he wasn't particularly thrilled.
0: It felt like a normal match. Everything goes smooth. You know, two sets all. That happened to me many, many, many times, and it happened every year in Wimbledon because of the darkness. So that is nothing special for me. I was ready for it.
1: Almost 3 hours down, two sets all, you couldn't separate Isner and Mahu. But the light was running out.
2: Gentlemen, due to darkness, play suspended.
1: But as the players come back on Wednesday afternoon for the second day, something amazing and unexpected starts to happen.
2: 14 games all, final set.
1: The fifth set goes on.
2: 16 games all, final set.
1: And on.
2: 22 games all.
1: And on.
2: 28 games all, final set.
1: Back in 2010, a Grand Slam tennis match could only be won in the final set by a player winning two clear games. However, as day two of Isner Mahu progressed, neither man could manage this. And as the score kept climbing, people were starting to take notice.
0: It was a great feeling to see that more and more people come, more and more people behind my chair, especially in the camera area up in the roof there. That was a lot, become more and more and more. And it was a little bit lively, but the player accepted. Sometimes you make an announcement, please try to keep your voices down or something.
1: The fifth set reached 32-32, and with that, the record for the longest tennis match of all time was broken. Mohamed was handed a note by an official.
0: He told me, can you please read this to the audience to tell them that they have witnessed a history? So I said, no, I cannot do that. No, you have to do this. This is very important for us. I said, I'm not going to delay the game and make the crowd start cheering and everything. And I know that Isner Mahu will serve to stay in the match. That will delay the rhythm of the player. So I said, no, I'm not going to do it. So I refused to do that.
1: You must have been really desperate for the toilet by this point.
0: No, I felt, but my mind, when you focus and don't think about anything else than to do the best for the game, to finish it with the good, then I said, Mohamed, you can hold it. You don't go now. If you can hold for so long, you just hold. The same, I think, after the match, Isner, when he shook my hand, he said, I cannot believe, Mohamed, you never went to the bathroom. That was the one he, at the end of the match. But during the match, we never had any discussions, you know. It was nothing during the match, nothing. They were focusing on their mission, and I was focusing on my part.
1: At 50 games all, the crowd showed their appreciation.
3: Well, it remains a capacity crowd here on court number 18. Standing on their feet, applauding these two committed tennis players as we have a change in personnel with the ball boys and ball girls.
1: But even then, the match wasn't finished and was heading in to an unprecedented third day.
2: Ladies and gentlemen, due to darkness.
1: After 2 days sitting down in the umpire's chair, Mohamed was physically and mentally exhausted.
0: I was totally flat. I can tell you, that night, when to come back the third day, I didn't sleep at all. You know, it was too much. The pressure, you know, because you gave so much focus, so much energy into the match. So I can tell you, I was totally flat. I did not have many hours of sleep, but I told myself, Mohamed, you have started, you have to finish it in a good way.
4: Well, they must be weary, exhausted. They went through every emotion physically and mentally yesterday. John Isner and Nicholas Mahu, they've become the two heroes of this championship, and they're heading back to, well, the court that must become very familiar to them right now, Court 18.
1: Both men return to court on Thursday afternoon, the third day of this tennis marathon. And then...
2: Isner resets to two.
3: It is over.
2: 3-6.

0: 7667 7068.
1: Finally, after 11 hours and 5 minutes, it was all done. There had been over 200 aces, and the fifth set alone lasted 8 hours and 11 minutes. The two exhausted players gave their reaction.
2: It was an honour to play. We played the greatest match ever and the greatest place to play tennis. You know, Wimbledon is the greatest tournament and we just played the greatest match ever.
3: The atmosphere like this, you don't feel tired really out here, even though that's exactly what we both were. This crowd was fantastic. Nothing like this will ever happen again, ever.
1: There was a presentation on court for both players, but Mohamed only had one thing on his mind, phoning his wife, who tried to call him earlier in the match with important news.
4: I felt sorry for her because she had to wait 9 hours. She thought I ignored her totally. She was not, why you called me so late? You're just thinking about your work. I said, I have one of the historic match. And in the end, she was so happy. And it was a great news. I become a father. She told me you would get a son. So this is probably during that match. That was the best news.
1: Have you told your son about this story?
4: Yes. We have told Isaac. No, he's amazed as well. You know, just now recently, because he have some friends and told them, yeah, my father did that match. My father did that final in London 02, whatever. Or that, can we get an autograph from him, sign a ball or something? So he's very proud of it. And I told him, this is your gift. This is your gift, I said, 2010.
1: It's fair to say that the match did great things for your career. You were given the Wimbledon men's final in 2013. But the match also gave you some notoriety outside of tennis, didn't it?
4: After Wimbledon, I was traveling to Bogota. It started with the economy class. Then when I arrived to the gate, they said, Mr. Layani, we have another boarding pass for you. I said, why? Then I look and I saw F. It's first class. And I thought ATP did that. I thought, maybe my company did that because they awarded me. But that was, you know, I was just upgraded because of my status. And I think that was like a gift from this. It was something, so many things happened during that process. It was unbelievable.
1: Remarkably, Isner and Mahu came head-to-head again in the first round of Wimbledon just a year later. But this time, Isner won in 3 sets. And the match was over in just 2 hours. Mohamed Layani continues to officiate top-level tennis to this day. He was speaking to me, Matt Pintus, for this edition of the Sporting Witness podcast.

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1: I'm so proud of the uniform and what it represents to Queensland. 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

0: Judging on the Blind Side.
1: If we truly are a sporting nation, then we need a section in the census about our sporting interests and affiliations.
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1: Or just up the top of it. You know, I love Manly. Foz is doing a great job.
2: And I get all my rugby league from Bludging on the Blind Side.
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0: ABC News. Good morning, I'm Simon Lauder. Western Australian Labor has been defeated in a state by-election that's been branded a litmus test for One Nation in the West. Here's WA state political reporter Courtney Withers.
1: Premier Roger Cook declared Labor would have to fight for its life at the start of the Secret Harbour by-election campaign, and the race had been neck and neck up until polling day. The seat was in Labor heartland, but the orange wave, fuelled in part by growing frustration with the major parties, proved difficult for the party to overcome. Mr. Cook urged supporters at Labor candidate Georgia Tree's election party to use emotions of disappointment to work harder.
2: Seize those emotions and build on them. Let us galvanise us for the fight of the future.
1: Luke Hurtigan becomes the first One Nation candidate to hold the lower house seat in WA's parliament.
0: Heavy rain and fog is hampering rescue work after the devastating flash floods that tore through border areas of Nepal and Tibet. About 3,000 people are missing, with more than 670 bodies found so far. Save the Children's Country Director for Interpol, Tara Chetri, says her team reached the affected areas within 12 hours.
3: We are delivering immediate humanitarian assistance that has started from the first day. We've already reached around 2,500 people, including more than 1,000 children, with essential relief items for families who've lost homes and belongings, and we are focusing on child protection.
0: Australian woman Cara Severino says she's grateful to the people who helped her get out safely after she was found alive after the Nepal-Tibet border floods. Ms. Severino from Sydney had been unaccounted for after the disaster, but has now been safely found. Foreign Minister Penny Wong says there are still grave concerns for the 41 Australians who remain unaccounted for. Ukrainian President Volodymyr Zelensky says a depot that was struck in a Russian airstrike overnight stored shells, drones and other munitions. 37 people died and dozens were injured in the ensuing series of explosions. Around 50 houses were damaged and hundreds were evacuated. Mr. Zelensky says he's ordered an investigation.
4: It's a horrific situation, and the negligence of those who stored explosives right next to people is appalling. There is extensive damage. The community leader died while assisting with the rescue operation. My condolences go out to all the families and loved ones.
0: Israeli settlers have attacked the Palestinian village of Kusra in the occupied West Bank. It's the latest incident in 3 weeks of violence and tension in the village. The BBC's Peter Hyatt reports.
5: There's been an increase in settler violence in recent months.

0: and in the latest attack, settlers took over a home with a Palestinian family still inside. Israeli security forces expelled them from the property and seized some vehicles, but there are no reports of arrests, and the settlers are said to have remained nearby. Kusra emerged into the headlines earlier this month when settlers besieged some houses there, cutting water and power supplies and not allowing people out or food in. That led to even the pro-Israeli and pro-settler US Ambassador Mike Huckabee calling them terrorists. Israel's occupation of the West Bank is illegal under international law. Israel says the area isn't occupied, but is instead disputed.
1: Niger's military government says it's regained control after an attempted coup by mutinous soldiers. Heavy gunfire and explosions were heard earlier in the capital, Niamey, including at the presidential palace. State TV was cut off for just over an hour before being restored, broadcasting this statement.
2: Today at around 20 past midnight, a group of soldiers acting in breach of military regulations attempted to detain some of their comrades at the base 101 barracks in Niamey. The prompt reaction of the defence and security forces made it possible to contain this mutiny and gradually regain control of these sites.
1: Melbourne coach Stephen King says he's proud of his team's development despite the Demons AFL season coming to an end with a 19-point loss to Carlton at the MCG. The Demons kicked the first goals of the game but went on to lose 10-14, 74 to 7, 13-55, with Blues forward Ben Ainsworth booting three majors. King says his side, which registered 8 more wins this season than the year before, will continue to improve.
3: I just think that's growth as a group. I think you tell me at the start of the year we'll go from 7 wins to 15, I'd sign up for that every day of the week. So yeah, I don't want to get too greedy and look back too much, but I know we've got so much more to add in different phases of our game, and that's the exciting part for me as a coach.
1: Carlton will face Geelong in an elimination final on Friday. And North Melbourne has notched its 30th consecutive AFLW victory, defeating the Western Bulldogs by 47 points in Launceston. This is ABC News.
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12: Hello and welcome to Stumped, your intercontinental hit of news, features and debate from the quirky world of cricket. I'm Alison Mitchell in the BBC's commentary box at Lords, overlooking a pretty sodden scene at the moment, though the weather has turned here. At the home of cricket, which is about to play host to England's men versus Pakistan in a test match, both teams with some fans to win back, but for very different reasons, and we'll come to that in a bit.
13: Hi there, Jim Maxwell for the ABC in Sydney. If England want some dry tests, go to Darwin or Mackay. That's where I've been, although the second test was a bit short, but Australia, they won it. Yes, they actually won it. So they're happy.
14: And I'm Sunil Gupta for Akashvani in a very sodden New Delhi. It's been raining, raining, raining, and it's been raining cricket. As always in India, there's cricket, there's the zonal T20 tournaments, India and Sri Lanka, the Women's T20 Asia Cup's going to start. And, for my mind, the Dulip Trophy, which is the interzonal red ball tournament, which is next to the Ranji Trophy, has started. And the North Zone, which is where I stay, beat the West Zone, which is where all the big names come from. But the good thing about the North Zone team is that for the first time, they had 6 players from Jammu and Kashmir, the team that won the Ranji Trophy, in their side. And they beat the West Zone. And I think that is a great thing for Indian cricket. You were asking, Jim, about bowlers and so on and so forth. There's one bowler who stood out in this game, and I hope we'll hear more of him. His name is Abid Mustaq, and he got the Player of the Match award with 9 wickets, left-arm spinner.
12: Remember the name. There we go. Sunil, good to have you with us. And Jim, hello to you as well. Now, later in the show, we'll be hearing about a different kind of rivalry in cricket. But first, some might say normal service has resumed

0: down under as Australia's men turned the tables on Bangladesh, Jim was alluding to, and thrashed them inside 2 days to win the second and final test in Mackay. Mitchell Starc took 10 wickets as Australia bounced back from their shock first test defeat, winning the second by an innings and 51 runs, meaning the series finished in a one-all draw. Now, that was the fourth shortest completed test match where a side has won. No more than 125 overs were bowled as Australia wrapped up victory just after tea on day two. Jim, there were a lot of raised eyebrows when Australia lost that first test fair and square, outplayed in Darwin. So what have you made of the way that they came back in Mackay?
1: Predictable? Yes, I think so. Once they won the toss and bowled and a wicket fell off the first ball, we all thought, uh-oh, this is going to be a quickie. And Mitchell Starc loved it. He didn't bowl violently or venomously. He just bowled like Mitchell Starc. It's hard to believe that this bloke is the only bowler to take a first ball wicket in a test four times and a first over test wicket nine times. He's got that record on his own. He's joined the elite of the top 10 bowlers. And really, once this started, I'm afraid Bangladesh just looked overwhelmed, almost frightened by what was going on. Some of the shots they attempted to play in retaliation to this fast disciplined bowling and were out of control. So it was a dismal performance from them. The fact was they'd won the first test, and that had to be one of the most extraordinary results in the history of test match cricket. There's no doubt about that. They levelled up and they played well and somehow won the game almost by an innings. But here, you know, it was back to tours. The batting on both sides was poor. The pitch had a bit in it. It was what you expect to see of test match cricket these days. And, you know, whether that's got a bit to do with preparation of the pitch, the cricket ball, the quality of the bowling over the batting, you can add it all up. But in the end, as my young fella said, Dad, you went for a weekend test match for 5 days and it was all over in a weekend. That must be a first. A test match that starts on a Saturday and ends on a Sunday afternoon. So we don't want any more of these, do we? But we'll probably get some.
0: We probably will at some stage. Of course, there's a two-day match during the Ashes, wasn't there, in the men's down under not so long ago as well. And talk of like wickets with the first ball of a match. We had that with Ollie Robinson in the test match against Pakistan in Leeds. It certainly does set a tone. But Sunil, I mean, Bangladesh would have been hoping to carry on the momentum they got from that incredible first test win. But I mean, the batting in the second test, as Jim mentioned, I mean, all out 64 and all out 95. I mean, that was where it just went horribly wrong from the start and never recovered.
2: Australia were bound to bounce back. Exactly as Jim said, I mean, they must be hurting in losing to Bangladesh, playing them in a test match after 2003 in Australia. I think they took Bangladesh a little lightly in that first test match. But you have to put the pitch into perspective. Bangladesh played very well in Darwin, right? It's the same batters, the same bowlers, right? But on a very different pitch. And in fact, Sunil Gavaskar lambasted the pitch. He was on record yesterday saying, Australia came back with an Australian pitch. Now, people can't play well on Australian pitches. They're not used to it, right? Especially a team like Bangladesh. India goes there and loses, you know, quite frequently. But you have to put the Bangladesh side into perspective. They actually, the BCB, have actually set up an entire program to promote test cricket. In fact, Hasan Mahmood, the bowler who took those wickets in the first test match, was brought back into the fold because he didn't know which way he was going, you know, white ball, red ball. So they've actually promoted their red ball cricket. And let me give you another fact. They beat New Zealand last year in a test match in New Zealand. India have not beaten New Zealand in New Zealand since 2009. So you have to give them that credit. Jim was talking about Pakistan. They beat Pakistan 2-0 in Pakistan. Mm-hmm. That's not also easy to do, let me tell you. It's not. So you have to put their place in perspective. They moved up to number four in the World Test Championship rankings. And by the way, Australia on the same pitch just scored over 200. And they might have been out for less than 200 as well. So you can't just blame the Bangladesh batsmen for it. It's very difficult to play them on those bouncy tracks. And bowlers, the calibre of Mitchell Starc and Pat Cummins and Josh Hazlewood, I mean, they take some getting used to. Listen, Bangladesh, you did well. You've got to be more consistent, right? You've got to be able to take these blows and shot selection. Exactly as Jim said. You know, once you get frantic, you start hitting out. And it doesn't do that, not in Australia, the type of catching that they had. But you have to put the positives in perspective. And that's what I want to think about Bangladesh. We all were surprised. Well, we congratulate them for winning in Australia that test match in Darwin.
0: More senior sides, you might say, have come away with heavier defeats, you know, a one-all series draw. I feel like there is a lot of good things happening behind the scenes in Bangladesh cricket, and particularly with regard to developing red ball cricket and their women's team as well, I might add. But what about this two-day test matches? You know, as I mentioned, this isn't a one-off two-day test match, and particularly in Australia. This is the third time in the last seven matches down under that a test match has finished inside 2 days. Jim, give a sense of how, you know, the damage that a two-day test match can do to test cricket. And I, whether it's economically for fans, for broadcasters, for the health of the game overall.
3: Probably doesn't do it much good at all. I'm concerned that amongst games coming up, the one for the the sesquicentennial test, the 150th next year in March at the MCG, they're doing is playing with a pink ball, and they're doing it for eyeballs. It's all about the money. These administrators, they've got no feel for the history and tradition of the game. It's always about the money. So they might run amok, a pink ball, day-night in Melbourne.
0: I think England might at least have a warm-up this time.
3: Yeah, well, true. Last time they played with the pink ball in Melbourne, and it was all over in 2 days. So I'm afraid we're going to see more of it. The quality of the batting, the ability to occupy the crease and wait for things to change, it's almost gone for a lot of players, and they'll take... And there are pitches that are doing a bit, particularly in Australia. And it comes back to a few other things. The ball's another one. Just the way they make a red ball now with that hard plastic on the inside to try and make sure that it doesn't go out of shape. Some of them, when the conditions are right, they are serious projectiles. Anyway, we'll see. Let's face it. They got one thing over T20 and one-day cricket. They get a chance their game will last a bit longer, haven't they?
0: We've certainly got a second bite of the cherry. If you're a batting side and you're bowled out once, you get a chance
3: cherry,
0: to bat again.
3: Yes.
0: Sunil, yes. Does something need to be done to, you know, ensure test matches, you know, do last longer than 2 days? Can anything be done? Is it just down to the mismatch of two sides?
2: No. I think certain things can be done. First of all, it's difficult to actually make it happen, but you need to start thinking about these things. You know, pitches being slightly more, shall I say, simple or slightly easier to play on across countries. Yes, you use your home conditions, like India does with spin, but we got hoist on our own petard last year when New Zealand, for the first time, won a series 3-0. In fact, they whitewashed us, and so did South Africa. So it's a question, actually, as Jim said, of batting. It's not so much the pitches. You can still overcome those pitches. But if you're playing so much white ball cricket, it's like telling Usain Bolt to go and run a marathon. I mean, he can't do it. I mean, he can, but he doesn't want to, if you know what I mean, right? So now you're telling them, hey, leave the ball, which they're not used to, right? So defence is gone, frankly.
0: Bangladesh did that beautifully in the first test.
2: Well, there you are, you see. So my point is, but there have been exciting five-day games, India and England last year. And they were they went down to the wire.
0: Every match.
2: Absolutely.
0: Yeah.
2: Yes. So they did. So and you know, you've got to be able to say that you've got to take the rough with this move. It's not, you know, a football game where it's going to be 90 plus extra time. It is what you make of it. You want to go there and start hitting out? Well, that's your funeral. You can do it. Vereen the Sehwag did it very successfully. Travis Head does it occasionally. But that's 1 in 100. Well, I think also make test cricket slightly more, acceptable to the paying public. England gets its crumbs. It really does. So does Australia most of the time. India, only if you're playing some of the big teams, and that too, not so much. How do you make it more attractive for the spectators to come in and give them that longer game, whether it's 4 days, 5 days? The ball, yeah, you know, you don't want to see the ball going out of shape in 20 overs, 25 overs. It happens today. Sometimes in the very first 10 overs, the ball is going out of shape. So there are lots of things to look at. But I think overall, what is the position?

0: even though they've lost the second test heavily, by virtue of the way they performed in the first, has that helped their conversation and cause to tour and play Australia at least, you know, sooner than another 23 years?
1: Well, this is the way to do it. We play it in the top end or up in Queensland in the winter. And it all depends what else is going on. That's the trouble with the game now. It's so cramped with all the franchise cricket, some one-day cricket, that it's hard to pin players down to participate in a test series beyond, you know, the 3, 4 and 5 test series in the middle of the season. So the scheduling is becoming more and more of a problem in the game. But definitely, Bangladesh should be here, Zimbabwe, maybe Ireland. Don't think Afghanistan will be here. That's a bit of a political nightmare. But somewhere along the way, there's an obligation for all countries, particularly India, Australia and England, to play against these teams. Even two-match series. There should be a minimum of a two-match series. And if these, like Ireland, they can't play at home, we'll get them to come out here. There were 12,000 people in Mackay, full house, 6,000 each day. There was no problem getting a crowd, and Darwin the same. So there's an appetite there for it, which is pretty good when you consider that we're deep in the middle of our various football season. You think all the eyeballs would be on that. But that really gave both contests some atmosphere, and Bangladesh were just extraordinary in that first game. Mm. They really were.
0: Well, this is what the World Test Championship is for, isn't it? To make sure there is a bit more equity amongst who is playing who in a semi-structured way. So it's hoped that we do see Bangladesh get more opportunities against some of the bigger nations. I'm Alison Mitchell, and you're listening to Stumped on the BBC World Service. If you've missed anything from Stumped, you can download and subscribe to the podcast via your usual podcast provider. And remember, you can watch us on YouTube as well via the BBC World Service YouTube channel. On last week's show, we spoke to South Africa great and Rotterdam Dockers co-owner Jonty Rhodes, who hopes the new European T20 Premier League could help to grow cricket in Europe.
2: Cricket in Europe is different, but how can we add value to that by, you know, increasing the pool, increasing the platform, and giving the players access to good coaches, international stars to play with? It's a very short window period. And then how do we extend that beyond the ETPL? You know, can we do camps in Europe? Can we bring them to South Africa and to India? Because we've got a strong Rotterdam Dockers, we've got a strong India, South Africa, and obviously European sort of link in our setup, in our franchise.
3: From the BBC World Service, this is Stumped on ABC and Akashvani.
0: Next on Stump, the England Test captain Joe Root says he is, and I quote, hacked off and disappointed at the incident involving fast bowler Brydon Carse at a Derby nightclub that saw him briefly arrested and subsequently de-arrested. Following the incident, Carse has been dropped from the squad for this week's second test against Pakistan, and Root is clearly agitated that off-the-field problems have yet again been dominating the headlines.
4: The fact that, yet again, this is another time we're not talking about what brilliant performance we had last week. We're talking about something that's happened off the field. So very frustrating, pretty hacked off, yeah.
5: Because only a few days ago that you were talking about your players being good role models and good human beings, and after the first test of your second reign as captaincy, we have another incident that's happened off the field.
4: Yeah, and we've also had a very strong discussion this morning about what's expected of everyone when they play for England, and what the standards are that we have to uphold, not just on the field, but off it and around it. And I think that actually now we have a really good opportunity to build something that is very powerful, that is something that can be authentic to the group of players, that we can be proud of, and that people that support us and follow us can be proud of as well. And that's not something that's just going to happen overnight. That's something that's going to have to take a lot of work. And clearly, we have to keep looking at ways we can improve as a team on the field, but that also has to be the same off it. I don't know how long I'm going to play Test cricket for. A lot of those guys have got the chance to do it for the next 10 to 15 years, and they've got the chance to be involved in building something that they can be proud of, that they can pass on to the next generations of players, and that they can then evolve. And It sounds a bit of a cliche, but you always, you hear it a lot, you want to leave the dressing room in a better place than where you found it. But this is the opportunity that lies ahead of these guys. We have to start acting on that straight away.
0: Well, that's Joe Root speaking with the BBC's cricket correspondent, Stefan Schemmelt. The incident involving Brydon Carse means that...

0: Eight contracted England players have now been involved in or present for late night incidents in the last year. That is more than a quarter of the 30 men who are on England deals. Sunil, I watched Joe Root's press conference and you could see and hear the frustration of having to talk about non-cricket matters. And I thought he spoke brilliantly with firmness and authority, as you heard there with Stefan. But has a culture, and Jim will come to you on this as well, has a culture been allowed to develop that means England players just keep getting themselves into hot water?
1: Yeah, I go back, to the football days when laddish behaviour used to be the big thing, right? And people used to go out for a pint in the pub after the game and so on and so forth. And then they cracked down. Arsene Wenger, I remember, of Arsenal, actually got after his players and actually got them into some discipline. You know, if people are not being disciplined, and a quarter of the team or the contracted players are doing this type of thing, it happened in Australia last year, I remember, you cannot afford to let that happen. So I think you need to have an escalating of disciplinary checks like you have in soccer and football, you know, yellow card, red card, you know, not playing the next few games, maybe even not having the central contract for a year and taken off it. So you have to balance belief in your countrymen, belief in your players with some sort of hard knocks that they've got to endure, because this is completely unacceptable, I'm sure, to anybody. You know, us also just watching from outside. So I think you've got to crack down. And that's the only language that people sometimes understand. You have to actually enforce it. If you don't enforce it, I'm sorry, it's not going to happen.
0: Jim, amongst England supporters, the reaction was very much like, oh, not another one. I can only imagine how this news of the latest incident went down in Australia.
2: Some kind of cricket education is required. And we saw what happened in Australia. Why cart them off to Noosa? It's become the standard joke in Australia. If someone's having a bit of a bed, and I'll take them up to Noosa, you know, have a week on the juice, and they'll all be right. They'll be back in rhythm and playing for their country again. I don't think that's the answer. Joe Root's in charge, obviously the most senior player, and you would hope the most respected player. And I've never liked the idea of curfews, which came up recently. They got that completely wrong.
0: I mean, immediately got rid of those.
2: Yeah, well, if you can't sort of understand what you need to be doing to be an integral part of the side, well, you shouldn't be there. Everyone's mind away from their occasional lapses in behaviour is winning, just as losing will not help them at all. And I've mentioned this before on the show that, as Lindsay Hassett famously said, you only notice the captain when the team's losing. And there's a bit to be said for that. So, boys, just go out, keep your head down, have a laugh or a sledge or two. Win, that's handy. But, you know, respect the game. It's all about that to me. That's what you need to do.
0: It can be very difficult for them. I have a degree of sympathy insofar as wherever you go, you are on the end of a camera phone. And one thing Joe Root did point out in his press conference is that sometimes photographs, videos don't tell an entire story. But he also made the point of, if you realise that, you can make an effort to not put yourself in a position where that can become an issue. And that's a reality of being an international sports person, and particularly this England cricket team now, with this sort of tag that has begun to follow them around ever since the Harry Brook nightclub incident, the Ben Duckett video during the Ashes, the Gus Atkinson, Ben Stokes incident after the first test at Lord's of this summer. The team now have a tag, and only they, through their behaviour, can alter this perception of them. I mean, I've just felt Root was so strong on his expectations for the team, and you get a sense that he must have felt that these things or this, you know, these things when Stokes and McCullum were in charge, he must have had this same sentiment. It hasn't suddenly come out of nowhere from Root. And I think in a sense, he was that loyal friend, loyal player who did his job in the dressing room. But you can't help but think he must have at times been sitting back thinking something is being allowed to develop here. And he could almost see where it was going to unravel at some stage. And these isolated incidents that have now sort of added up to quite an unraveling off field, which is influencing the way the team are perceived overall on field as well as off field. So I think he wants to instill a sense of maturity amongst his team. And I do think as well that when Stephen Fleming comes in as coach as well, when he's here in person, he won't stand for any nonsense along with Root. So it'll be interesting to see, first of all, what the outcome is from the cricket regulators' investigation into the CAS incident, and therefore what any follow-up is. And I think certainly some sterner consequences for misdemeanors, if indeed, you know, Brydon Carr is found to have transgressed, you know, in a way that deserves some sort of punishment, something sterner then needs to happen to make sure that players know exactly where they stand. And by all accounts, Root has told his dressing room, and they are now, in his words, left in no uncertain terms as to what is expected of them as international cricketers. Jim, do you think that, you know, if anyone can turn around this image of the team and the culture in the dressing room, it is Joe Root and Stephen Fleming? You know, both seem highly respected as leaders.
2: Ask me during the Ashes and I'll let you know. I think the jury's out, to be honest. Joe Root's a more mature cricketer and hopefully can stamp his style on the game better than he did before. But he was losing pretty badly at the end of that last tenure. I'm not sure about Stephen Fleming. Seems a nice bloke. But I got the impression from the IPL that, you know, Danny was running this show, wasn't he? He's a pretty strong character. And whether they've got the right mix, I don't know. That's why I say I'm watching.
0: So, Neil, what's your sense of the influence that Stephen Fleming, along with Joe Root, could now have on this team with the position that they find themselves in?
1: Well, it's a change. Let's start with that, right? It's a change. I think the players recognise there's a change. They understand Joe Root and the history and the heritage that he brings to the team. Same with Stephen Fleming. I just wanted to make one other point. You know, when we talk about culture and we talk about role models and so on and so forth, when you have your captain getting into scrapes like that, you know, I mean, I'm talking about Ben Stokes, that's actually when you start seeing how deep the rot has got. And I think Stephen Fleming will realise from the outside what he's got to do. Both of them have got to enforce that. You cannot allow these things to happen, not just for the morale of the team, but for the morale of the country, morale of other players. How are people going to look at them? You know, going out there and saying, oh, you know, I'm an international player. You know, the hubris is there. It's there. In India, for instance, I hear, you know, the cricketers are like gods. Right? You can't walk in the street, right, without being mobbed. In England, you can. You can walk around wherever you want. So the type of position that cricketers have in certain countries does not allow them to get away with something like that. And, of course, it's there in public. So I think, yes, just the change will make a big difference. How they can enforce it is another matter.
0: Of course, when Ben Stokes was out after the Lord's Test match at the start of the summer, that was about breaking a curfew, which he said he was not aware was still in play. So that's another issue, sort of higher up the chain of this England team.
1: Yes,
0: and Rob
1: exactly.
0: Key is still very much the director of cricket. Yeah. So that is one thing that hasn't changed. I think, just to sum up, you know, I think Root will be very fierce about leaving the dressing room in a better place from that which he finds it now. You know, they've come off the back of the Ashes thrashing, defeat to New Zealand, reputation in the doldrums. And he recognises, and he's told his players very much, that they have an opportunity to realise their potential under him. And I think possibly in future, anyone that, you know, genuinely squanders that opportunity could well simply find themselves on the outer. And, you know, squads need to be picked on character as much as skill. Australia went through that, didn't they? Post-Sandpapergate. Okay, very different issues we're talking about there. But you pick a person, not just a player. And I think that certainly under Root and Fleming, they'll be looking at the whole package of a player to understand exactly what they will bring to the dressing room and how they will behave and what culture they can contribute to, as well as what they contribute on the cricket field.
3: From the BBC World Service, this is Stumped on ABC and Akashvani.
0: Well, finally, on Stumped, cricket isn't short of big rivalries. Think England versus Australia, India versus Pakistan, Bangladesh and Sri Lanka, to name but a few. Well, add to that list, Vickers versus Imams. Now, this is a mini-series that's been going on for almost a decade where vicars in Lancashire, England, take on the county's imams. It's an annual fixture that's become a popular date in the calendar, using faith to unite communities and bring people together. I'm delighted to say that we can speak to the captain of the Church of England side, Father Jordan McDermott, along with Abdul Alim, who is captain of the Lancashire Council of Mosques team. Hello to you both. Great to have you on. Father Jordan, if I could start with you. How did this all begin then?
4: It sort of came out of Lancashire's cricketing heritage. Our communities are very diverse up in Lancashire. The sort of faith leaders at the top of that wanted to be able to get to know one another better. And where best than start with what we have in common, which of course in Lancashire is cricket. Both vicars and imams began just, I mean, the first match was great, but that's so far down the line, we're just mates now. There's no none of those awkward conversations or sort of trying to, you know, be careful about upsetting people or anything like that. It's just mates having fun on the cricket pitch. And then afterwards, we manage to talk shop as well every now and again.
0: We'll come to that. So what were some of those early sensitivities then when you first began this?
4: So Lancashire doesn't have a perfect record in terms of communities gelling particularly well together. It's a lot better now than it once used to be. Particularly in Burnley, it sort of stemmed out of the disturbances in the early 2000s. And a group called Building Bridges in Burnley came out of that. And 15, 20 years down the line, and we're continuing that legacy. That group still exists, but we've now taken it onto the cricket pitch.
0: And Abdul, then, tell us a little bit more about the Lancashire Council of Mosques team and what it was when you first got involved with this match.
5: Well, when I first got involved, good morning, everyone, first of all. I first got involved, a mixture of different players, you know, from other, Blackburn, Burnley, Preston, sort of got together and, you know, and once this, rivalry sort of started, we were, you know, trepidation to start off with, you know, by playing the priest, etc. But if the faith communities can't come together, then I think, you know, we're stumped, basically. So that's how it started, first of all.
0: And that's a very appropriate analogy to draw as well, where to use on this programme. Just tell me about your teams briefly. Abdul, who makes up your team specifically?
5: Right, we've got, imams, teachers, and other bodies, members of the Building Bridges community as well. Those who are very active in Building Bridges. It's a diverse, you know, we've got imams who actually work in the prisons as well as imams of the local mosques as well.
0: And Father Jordan, your team?
4: So largely made up of priests, but not exclusively. We have, you know, bishops and deacons as well, and sort of that make us up, as well as chaplains or people with a license. So anybody who is licensed to minister within the Church of England is welcome to come and play for us. It being cricket and, of course, village cricket or our own version of that. That usually means ringers and people who have been to church, people who have heard of church, people who once prayed, that sort of thing, you know.
0: a broad church, you might say.
4: Exactly.
2: Hello there. It's Jim Maxwell for the ABC here in Sydney. Abdul, I was going to ask you, you've been playing this for over a decade. How did it feel to win the most recent encounter against the Church of England team?
5: Well, the fact is, you know, we're used to winning. So you know, we...
0: This is a real...
5: I think we won the first few quite easily. And then you give, we said, you know, we better let them win. Otherwise, you know, they won't have the players. So that's the way it is. On the pitch, we're very competitive. Off the pitch, we're completely different. So very, very friendly off the pitch.
2: And cricket just stands out. Are there any other sports that you may have a rivalry with as well?
5: I think cricket is probably the best for us because I don't play football, and the best element of the cricket match is we enjoy food together, and that's what brings everybody else together as well. So we get not only the players, the officials, and everybody supporters joining in.
6: Father Jordan, this is Sunil Gupta for Akashwani in New Delhi. Where you started is the concept that you had. Are you surprised about the interest it's getting around the world? I mean, something straight out of Lancashire and now making some sort of waves across the world?
4: I'm not surprised, in a sense, because cricket is a global sport. And in every community, you know, around the world, people know of cricket and enjoy cricket. And seeing it in a different light, seeing different groups of people play cricket together is a good thing. And I can see why we've got some traction on it, I guess. But at the same time, it makes me a little bit sad that this is such a big story and people are so interested, because it shows a little bit about our world and how perhaps people are not usually playing together in this way. And we're sort of trendsetting, breaking down barriers, building bridges, whatever you want to call it, in Lancashire, which isn't necessarily mirrored all over the world. So hopefully, by speaking to you guys and speaking to other people in the media as well, we're able to show that there is a different way of living together.

0: other and enjoying each other's company. And cricket is a good start, but it's only a start.
1: Yes, it is. You're doing this in Lancashire, and you mentioned a little bit about what it's doing for the local community. Perhaps you could expand on that. And also, do you have any vision of this going to other counties as well? Has there been interest shown by the vicars and imams in other counties or other parts of England?
0: Yeah, so we've tried to get a Roses clash going together. And so we'd have a mixed team of vicars and imams from Lancashire playing a mixed team of vicars and imams from Yorkshire. Previously, there was something called the Church Times Cup, where vicars would play vicars around the country, different dioceses together. And so there's definitely scope for this, but it just needs the wheels. So hopefully we can be the sort of, as I say, those trendsetters, but are then able to share our story and encourage other communities to do this, both in our country, of course, but why not anywhere else as well?
2: Yeah, a mixed faith team really would be that true unifying force, wouldn't it? That sense of respect for each other. Abdul, you mentioned the food coming together around a table. And I do want to ask you about that because, of course, cricket is so well known for its cricket teas. So can you tell us what sort of fare is on offer at the Vicar versus Imams cricket matches?
3: Anything from pizzas to local delicacies, you know, Chinese pilau, what we call Chinese pilau, which is just mixed vegetables. Obviously, we don't want, so everybody can eat, so nobody's inhibited from eating that. So, plus we have, cakes, pastries, and you name it. Anything goes.
0: Definitely the home-cooked stuff. We were on the BBC 2 a couple of years ago on Andy Oliver's Fabulous Feasts, and she did an amazing cricket tea for us. And we've not managed to get that anywhere close to that since. But that day, and in lots of days in Lancashire, and the food has to be good because we get the weather. Sometimes the cricket is limited, of course.
2: And on a serious note, I mean, one thing of inclusivity in cricket clubs all over the country is the food and making sure that the food is right for the dietary needs of all as well. So I'm sure there's a big emphasis on that, making sure that there is something that suits everybody.
0: Yeah, absolutely. It's really important that respect on the cricket pitch and the banter indeed is shown off it as well. And that we're not just sort of doing and playing for show or anything like that, but actually this is a genuine love of the other person and love of the other community and showing that in everything that we do. And the food is a good way to showcase that.
2: Great to speak to you both. Good luck for the return fixture. So we imagine then, Father Jordan, that the vicars now have to get revenge on the imams with victory next time round.
0: Well, we will win next time. It finished 1-1 last year in the series, and it came down to the final ball. We won on the final ball last year. So
2: some friendly sledging going on already. Father Jordan, Abdul Alim, thank you so much for being with us on Stumped. Great to hear the story.
0: Thank you, Robert. Thanks.
2: Well, that's it for this week's Stumped. I'll say thanks to Jim Maxwell and to Sunil Gupta and to all of you for listening. And we'll see you again next time. Bye for now.
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7: Hello and thanks for downloading the Sporting Witness podcast from the BBC World Service with me, Craig Boardman. I'm taking you back to June 1999 and the bizarre moment in South Africa's longest road race. It's the 74th annual Comrades Ultra Marathon, a 90-kilometre grueling race which is run from one side of the KwaZulu-Natal province to the other side on the east coast of the country. In this particular year, it starts in Pietermaritzburg and finishes in Durban. The event sees thousands of runners take part each year, with each competitor having to complete it in a maximum of 11 hours or otherwise face disqualification. It's the highlight of the running calendar in the country.
8: The South Africans see the Comrades as such an iconic race that they say that each and every South African have to run this race at least once.
7: That's Nick Bester. He's got a lot of experience in this race. He won it in 1991 and 8 other top 10 finishes. Nowadays, winning the Comrades is highly respected in the marathon world.
8: People want to talk to you, see you. You get invited to races. You get appearance monies to compete in other races across the country and even in the world.
7: Towards the end of the 21st century, it was a critical turning point in South Africa's political landscape as Nelson Mandela became South Africa's first black president in 1994 after years of apartheid rule and racial segregation. In the decades leading up to the 1990s, South Africans had been banned from taking part in nearly

0: every major international sporting event. This meant the Comrades was the only competitive ultramarathon they could enter.
1: It became an iconic event because for South Africans, that was our world championship, because our athletes are not allowed to compete in a world championship event.
0: President Mandela presented Nick with his Widders Medal in 1996.
1: We stand on a podium together. I've got a nice photo of me and him.
0: He even jokingly asked Nick for training advice so he could run the following year.
1: Yeah, no, you're a great guy. And he came to a couple of prize givings after he got released from Robben Island.
0: On the 16th of June, 1999, with runners on the starting line, Nick was confident with his experience going in that he could run a good time.
1: I remember the race itself. You know, I was running and thought that I will catch the guys from behind, because normally what happens is most a lot of guys, they start off too fast. And I thought of, let me start conservatively and then catch the guys from behind. And that happened like that, because at the halfway mark, I was still all right. I was still strong. And I would start catching the guys. And that's why I remember each and every guy who passed me after the halfway mark. And I think only two guys in my memory passed me.
0: Nick was running with a teammate, and they helped each other through the race. But with the finish in sight, they realized that something wasn't quite right.
1: At 10 kilometers to go, we're catching another teammate of us, Niels Kalkwijk, and he asked us, did that other fast guy pass us? And he was referring to Mutsuning. We said, no, we didn't see him.
0: Mutsuning is Sergio Mutsuning, a 21-year-old South African with a running number 13018. Nick couldn't remember Sergio overtake him, but Neil was sure someone had raced past.
1: It is not possible that a guy can pass him so fast, that he was referring to Sergei Mutsuning. He said that stage of the race, everybody is tired. If somebody passes you, you know the state of that guy's running. He's also tired. He's struggling. He's just passing you because you're a little bit more stuff than him. But he said the way that Sergio passed him was incredible. It was like a sprint, like an athlete doing a 10-kilometer sprint.
0: It did play on their mind, but the race had finished, and Nick placed in 15th position. Sergio finished ahead of him in 8th. This didn't make sense to Nick or some of the other runners who came close to finishing in the top 10. They complained to the judges, who launched an investigation.
1: There's checkpoints along the route where you're running with a running chip transponder in your shoe, and that get picked up when you crossed a certain, call it mat. It picked up your time, and they checked the mat, and there was only 2 or 3. It was not a lot on the route. And they saw that this specific responder did went through all the mats. But there's only 3 spread over a distance of 90 kilometers.
0: The judges decided Sergio had completed the race, and the matter was closed. How could this be? How did he manage to beat Nick when Nick was so sure Sergio hadn't passed him? With these questions unanswered, Nick turned to a journalist at a local newspaper to investigate further. After some searching, 2 unbelievable photographs of Sergio emerged.
1: We saw that it was 2 different guys in the same running vest, in the same shoes. One got a running wrist watch on the left arm, and the other one got a running wrist watch and another color on the other arm.
0: That was it. The crucial bit of evidence Nick needed to prove to the judges that Sergio couldn't have completed the race by himself. As he looked at the photograph, he knew this would vindicate him and his fellow teammates. Nick also picked up on the physical appearance of both men.
1: Their legs are totally different. The one is muscular and strong. The other one got more, I would say, straightforward-looking legs. And there was also a scar on one of the guy's legs where the other one didn't have a scar.
0: Sergio didn't just ask anyone to help him cheat. The second man in the photograph turned out to be Sergio's brother, Fika. He immediately told the Comrades Marathon Association what he had discovered.
1: It was luckily when we got the photos, you know, everybody could see this is 2 different athletes. So they're very easy. And then they confess this as well.
0: Through their lawyers, the Mutsuning brothers admitted to sharing the race between them. It turned out the 2 men swapped tops, shorts,
2: trainers, caps, the running number, but forgot about their watches. Sergio Mutchening was disqualified and was stripped of his medal and forced to return the prize money. This enabled other runners to move further up the table, including Nick. Not only did the two brothers cheat, but on reflection, Nick realised he was cheated out of a top 10 finish.
1: Top 10 is so important, not just to win, to get top 10, to get a gold medal. That is standing out. And I thought by myself, to catch another five guys in front of me in 4 to 5 kilometers, I am not the state of that. It's not possible. So I just cruised and go into cruising mode and finish the race. If I knew at that stage, actually, I was not in 15th position because one of the guys is going to be caught by relaying, by cheating. Two of the other guys was caught by using illegal substances. I think the one guy came second and one guy sixth. Then, and actually, I would have lied 12 on the route. And that would have given me the mental energy and the mental toughness to fight just to catch two guys in front of me to become top 10. So it definitely robbed me out of a top 10 position. And I've got 9 top 10 positions in the race, and I would have, I could have had 10.
2: Nick knows without the photographic evidence, Sergio and his brother Fika never would have been found out and would have kept the medals, the prize money and the glory.
1: The photos was, yeah, that was the crucial break in the whole matter.
2: Regardless of Sergio being disqualified, Nick even thinks Sergio had potential without having to resort to cheating.
1: He's a very good runner. If he trained specific and he trained well and he did the correct thing, I still think he could have done close to that on his own. But he chooses to do it the easy way, by relaying with his brother.
2: Nick Bester is a former Comrades Marathon, Ironman and Ultraman winner. He was speaking to me, Craig Boardman, for that edition of the Sporting Witness podcast.

0: Are there any winners in the cost of living crisis? Has gambling become our national sport? How much more can our farmers survive? What's causing the algal bloom? Can we afford the energy transition?
1: Questions. They've never been more important. So the one thing we'll never question is our duty to keep asking. ABC News. Keep asking.
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0: ABC News, I'm Eliza Getzy. One Nation has pulled off an historic win in Western Australia, securing its first lower house seat in a closely watched state by-election. With more, here's WA state political reporter Courtney Withers.
1: The party was confident leading into polling day and was celebrating early at its election party. One Nation's WA leader Rod Caddies claimed victory at 9:30 local time despite Labor not yet conceding. Candidate Luke Hertigen took aim in his victory speech.
2: They came with the big Labor machine and we marched right through it.
1: Speaking before the result was known, WA Premier Roger Cook said Labor candidate Georgia Tree had delivered a hell of a fight. The result will be seen as a significant blow for the party, which has been dominant in WA for nearly a decade, and an indicator of One Nation's ability to threaten Labor-held seats.
0: At least 680 people have been killed in the floods in Nepal and Tibet, and almost 3,000 are still missing as international tunnel experts join search efforts. ABC correspondent Natalie Whiting has this report.
3: Search efforts are continuing in Nepal despite being interrupted at times by bad weather. For those still missing after the catastrophic floods that swept through the region on Wednesday, burying communities in mud and debris. Many of the hardest hit areas are still only accessible by air. There are ongoing flood risks, but Chinese authorities have said the risk from a lake that was forming upstream is easing as it appears to be slowly leaking and shrinking in size. It's one of two being monitored. Chinese state media says tunnel experts have been sent to assist with rescue efforts in Nepal. A team from India is also offering similar expertise.
0: Ukrainian President Volodymyr Zelensky has announced an investigation after a Russian strike on an ammunition warehouse near Kyiv killed at least 37 people. Jono Wakely has more.
4: Mr. Zelensky says it's terrible negligence that led to the storage of explosives in a residential area. The strike marks one of the deadliest Russian attacks in the Kyiv area this year, as strikes on the Ukrainian capital and surrounding region dragged into a third straight day. Eyewitnesses recall the explosion, which set off shells, mines and drones appearing like a wall of fire and leaving a giant plume of smoke towering over the town. It follows a similar incident in the Kyiv area last month, when 10 people were killed after Russian strikes set off another ammunition warehouse in a residential area, leading to criminal charges of official negligence.
0: Tasmania's Deputy Premier has come out against a Greens bill to ban conversion practices in the state. Guy Barnett says the proposed laws are too ambiguous and could potentially outlaw conversations between family members. His position puts him at odds with Premier Jeremy Rockliffe, who supports banning practices which attempt to suppress or convert a person's gender or sexual identity. Greens leader Rosalie Woodruff says the laws are needed to protect LGBTQIA+ Tasmanians.
5: Conversion practices happen in Tasmania today, and it's well past time that we protect LGBTQIA+ Tasmanians who are being subjected to harmful and sometimes deadly practices.
0: It will be illegal to ride an e-bike or e-scooter without a valid driver's licence in Queensland from tomorrow, but hire operators are pushing for an exemption, as Claudia Williams explains.
6: Under the next stage of the Queensland Government's crackdown on e-bikes and e-scooters, riders will need to be at least 16 and hold at minimum a learner's licence. An equivalent interstate or international licence will also be accepted. But Will Peters from share scheme Lime Micromobility says he'd like to see an exemption for people riding a hired device.
7: The share schemes were caught in a bit of a political football here because we did see completely abhorrent behaviour from some people riding e-bikes.
6: Hire companies will have until March next year to take steps to verify the age and status of riders.
0: Days and times of the AFL's qualifying and elimination finals have now been locked in after Carlton's 19-point wildcard win over Melbourne last night. The Blues will meet Geelong next Friday at the MCG, while the Western Bulldogs, who won their wildcard game against Collingwood, travel to Adelaide to face the Crows on Saturday night. Fremantle host Hawthorn in a qualifying final on Thursday night in Perth, while Sydney and Brisbane have booked the Saturday afternoon slot at the SCG for their qualifying final. And preparations are underway for the Great Australian Pigeon Race in Victoria's West this morning. The pigeons will set up from Lassalts in the Wimmera and then head south towards home in Warrnambool to raise money for the local hospital. And you're up to date with all the latest from ABC News.
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10: The very first State of Origin series I ever went to was in 1986, and it was the very first time New South Wales won a series 3-0. Coached by the late Ron Willey, the Blues won the opening game at the Old Ling Park 22-16, game two at the SCG 24-20, and completed the series clean sweep in Brisbane 18-16. It was a great series. One player to feature in the Blues' triumph was one of my personal favourites, Chris Mortimer, a legend at Canterbury Bankstown with his family. The winner of three premierships, he played alongside the Bulldogs with his brothers, Steve and Peter, for the longest of times. And he finished his career with three very productive years at Penrith. The last game in Australia was the 1990 Grand Final for Penrith against Canberra. They called him Louie, played nine Origin games for New South Wales, a test against Papua New Guinea in 1986, and represented New South Wales country proudly five times. Let's talk about the 86 winning series with Chris Mortimer. Welcome, mate. How are you?
11: Hey, Andrew. Going good, mate. Thanks.
10: Great to catch up. That was a remarkable series, and it came at a time where you personally and your teammates at Canterbury were in a real purple patch, weren't you? You'd won the comp in 84 and 85. You ultimately lost to Parramatta in 86, but those few years must have been fantastic.
11: It was, mate. Very special. I was so lucky to taste that so young in my career. Like when I first came down to Sydney from Wagga, I got to play in the 79 grand final against St George, you know, and I was only 18. And I got to taste that, knew where we needed to be towards the end of the season. And from then on, 1980, 84, 5 and 6, and then 1990, it was just a great experience for me, mate, certainly played alongside and against some wonderful footballers.
10: Yeah, well, that's true, and I'm going to ask you about a few of those as we go along. You played as well for a couple of really tough men and tough coaches. I'm talking mainly about Warren Ryan at Canterbury and then Ron Willey at Origin level. What was the late Ron Willey like?
11: Mate, I had a lot of time for Ronnie. He's out of the old book.
10: Yeah.
11: Straight shooter. probably too straight. The game changed a little bit as time went on, because back in those days, mate, you used to be able to get away with a hell of a lot more than what they do today. A method of Ronnie's part of winning a game was to virtually knock out your opponent.
10: If you can't beat him, beat him.
11: which is not right, you know, but we've certainly headed in the right direction. But it was brutal back then, mate. You had to have eyes in the back of your head.
10: Well, there was a story. I don't know whether it's part myth, part truth, or all truth, that when he went for a coaching gig, might have even been at Newcastle, he was asked, Ronnie, just give us an insight to your tactics. If your team kicks off, what do you do? How do you approach it? He's like, we bash them. What have you received the kickoff? We bash them. That was the old school name. He was obviously better than that, but he had a great, great record. The New South Wales women's team in next Thursday night, Louis, is bidding to become the first Blues team, men or women, to win a series 3-0 since the year 2000. That's how rare and tough it is. And normally you don't describe a series whitewash as being great, but that series in 86 was different. That was three great games, wasn't it?
11: Look, it is, you know, and it's kind of natural to an extent that you kind of drop off. If you've won the series, you've done your lap of honour and everything. You've won the series, and the third game comes along. It's likely that you ease back a little bit, but you know what? Nah, not in those games. Never in those games, because it means so much to so many people, and you're representing so many people. So, no, it's a very, very special arena, Andrew.
10: Yeah, I do kind of laugh when people say, "Oh, it's a dead rubber. Don't worry about it. Like, go and ask the players what they think about it. There's no such thing to them. So take us to game one at Lang Park, Chris. First of all, what was it like to play at that famous old ground?
11: Oh, look, I got to remember, first of all, back in 1984, I remember the series had already been won. And my brother Stephen had played in the previous couple of games. And I know there were a few Parramatta boys dropped out of it because it was kind of a dead rubber at the end of the day. Well, Peter Moore, the old bullfrog, yeah, our boss at Canterbury, was the manager at the time. And Stephen pleaded with Bullfrog, he had a meeting with him. He said, look, we can beat these buggers. I hate this. He had some bad experiences back in his early days against Queensland, and a part of his career that he certainly focused on was beating Queensland. So anyway, now he said, Bullfrog, we can't meet. We can't play against each other on a Saturday and a Sunday, punch the crap out of each other, meet on Monday, have a training run, play Queensland on Wednesday. We can't do that. We have to go into camp. We have to get to know each other. You know what? And he even said, we've got to love each other. I remember him telling me that, and I thought to myself, that sounds a bit weird. Like, how could I possibly love Blocker or
10: or a Mick Cronin or a Zip Zip?
11: Yeah, or a cunning little Lebanese hooker but you know what? He was dead right. You got to come together, and we loved each other back then, and mate, and still do because of what we've tasted and the success that we've had. But anyway, that's what you got to have. You got to come in. You got to be close. It's like a world war.
10: Chris, we're a few days out, mate. You're getting me fired up. I'm ready. I'm ready to rumble now. But that game, that first game, you won it 20-16, and that was the famous Origin debut for Blues hooker Roy Simmons, who scored a try, was man of the match. It would never have happened today because he was concussed, but he was mighty for over that 80 minutes. And Chris Mortimer scored his one and only Origin try. Tell us about that.
11: Oh, I hardly remember it.
10: Come on.
11: I don't know, mate, but I just know. Every bloke that ran onto the field there had the same thought in mind, and you'd be embarrassed if you ever made a mistake. So we're all killing for each other. You know, it was just a wonderful feeling, great to experience it.
10: So confidence must have been pretty high then, heading to the SCG. Queensland also battling all sorts of injuries. A then Origin record crowd of 40,707. Wally Lewis looked like he was going to steer Queensland to another famous victory before man of the match Peter Stirling and Brett Kenny. They really took over. What are your main memories from that night and clinching the series?
11: Parramatta, they dominated in that era. But Walker Boy, I grew up with him, and wonderful, wonderful footballer and a great statistician. Like he just knew where to how to win a game. And Brett Kenny, I was so lucky to be able to play alongside him, mate.

0: He was a huge part of the success of that 86 side. Some of the things he did, ask Wally. Like, Wally knows, and he'd say exactly the same thing. He just had this unique ability to be able to do things other people couldn't, a bit like my brother Stephen, actually.
1: Yes.
0: But they were hungry as well, and pointed us in the right direction, being the halves.
1: Because, I mean, this is where you talk about getting together, getting to know these people. This was right in the middle of the Canterbury-Parramatta huge rivalry. And I'm talking playing grand finals against each other. Mortimer and Farrer against Ella and Cronin was one of my favourite things of all time growing up as a Bulldogs fan. Did it take extra time against these guys to embrace them as people? And you talk glowingly about how great they were. You knew that playing against them. It must have been different playing with them.
0: Well, it's a different story when you run onto the field. They want what you want, and it's up to you whether you let them have it. But you know what? I'm still in awe of Mick Cronin. What a wonderful man,
1: yeah,
0: on and off the field, and what I learned from him on the field, has certainly helped my career, mate. Well, and Zipper, the same bloke, Stevie Ella, all had their own little attributes to winning a game, and like look at them, Eric Groth, all of them, right through was a wonderful side, and some of those battles that we used to have at Belmore Oval and out at Cumberland were just brutal, but they off the field, good blokes, more importantly, but on the field's a different story, mate. You know that.
1: So game three, how determined were you to, as a team, to finish the job, do it, clean, 3-0, especially up there?
0: Well, you just put your head down and get stuck into it, don't you? Like, as I just said, you're down at the bloke opposite you. Gene Miles and Mal Meninga, they were a bloody handful. So I think Snoz, Mick O'Connor was next to me, mate. He was, yes, such a good footballer as well. He just did things other blokes couldn't. But we knew what we were up against and knew what we had to do to contribute to the side's win, as all the rest of the team did. So it was great. We were close-knit. Like I said, as Stephen said to me once, Louis, you've got to love each other. You really do. And I thought, you know what? He's dead right. He's dead right. That's how close you've got to be.
1: Well, that, I don't know how clearly you remember it all, bearing in mind 40 years ago, but that first half was one of the all-time greats. And I urge anyone to watch it on YouTube, especially younger listeners. It was 16 all at halftime. It was some of the most scintillating footy you'll ever see. And in the end, New South Wales won 18-16. How would you and your style of play, Chris, fit into rugby league's 2026 version?
0: Well, I'd have to do a hell of a few more kilometres, I think, mate. I know they've got different methods of training. Short stints. We used to run around Coogee. I remember Dave Cooper, our old conditioner, run around Coogee, and he certainly got us fit though. But how today? Like look at them. Look at the build on them. They all look like weightlifters when you see around the dressing sheds. But mate, more importantly, it's between your ears, how hungry you are and how you can contribute and how humble you are and be prepared to listen. I just, you got to pick the right blokes in Origin. Origin's a different game. And if you get a mob of humble blokes that are prepared to kill for each other, you've got to have a little bit of mongrel in you. I know, like Blocker and Wally Wynn and a few of them. That certainly helps, and remember where you come from. Most important, mate. Who you're representing. That helps win Origin games.
1: Well, look, the modern player may have the build, but you and your family have the nicknames Louis, Turvey, and Parrot. That's very hard to beat as a trifecta. Hey, Chris Mortimer, love you and your family, mate. So enjoyable to catch up with you and reminisce about 1986, it was an historic moment, first clean sweep of a series for New South Wales. Thanks for revisiting it today, mate. Good to catch up.
0: Thank you, Andrew. Good to talk to you, mate.

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4: It's dangerous. Someone always gets hurt.
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13: Now to athletics, though, and the Diamond League has resumed after a five-week break with Lausanne hosting Friday night's action. The series now moves on to Poland before heading back to Switzerland next week. Our athletics commentator, Ed Harry, is with me now. And Ed, let's start with the latest chapter in the story of the season, really. The women's 800 metres. Another win last night for the brand new European champion, Audrey Vero.
14: Yeah, hello, Lee. Front running, just as she'd done to claim that gold in Birmingham 8 days previously. We are so excited that Vero could break this event's 43-year-old world record. It belongs to Jarmila Kratochvílová. Could Vero do it before the season is out? Back in June, she became the third fastest woman in history. Last night, though, the conditions weren't really favourable in terms of getting any quicker than that. It was a cool evening. We'd had a day of rain. It was pretty windy as well. Nevertheless, Vero, who was racing in front of her home crowd, including her parents, secured the win ahead of a fast-finishing Femke Brodersbol. And her winning time was the quickest ever run in Lausanne. She told us at trackside she is embracing the fact now that there is an expectation every time she races.
15: Yeah, I think it's a little bit hard when, all the people have a strong expectation for me. And, I know that I can run fast, but I don't know if the world record will be done this season. But, I just want to run fast, and I think I can run a little bit faster maybe than my PB at the end of the season.
16: Another big one coming up in Zurich, which is an all-star list of athletes. How much are you looking forward to that?
15: I'm really excited for Bernhard Zurich. I have a lot of memories in Zurich, so it's a really good field in Zurich for the 800, so I hope it will be a fast race.
14: Audrey Vero there with Adi Adidoin. Adi also spoke to Femke Brodersbol. On back-to-back Friday nights, she's now run personal bests and national records, the first to claim European bronze, the second to claim second place in Lausanne. And she's doing all of this in her first season competing in this event. Lee, wise ahead to the minor tipping Brodersbol to break the world record next year if Vero doesn't do it in the next few weeks. But what a debut season. And where did she find the energy to set two national records barely a week apart?
17: I don't know. I think this amazing crowd. I mean, I always love Lausanne, but getting to race a home favourite star, that's something else. Wow, amazing.
16: And to race a home favourite and close it down a little bit at the end, that must give you a lot of confidence.
17: Yeah, definitely. I mean, I'm not sure how I let this gap happen. I'm very happy to finish so strong after a busy week. I mean, for my four finals, not even a week ago, not even my 800 finals. So that's very nice to see. I can recover from the 8 as well.
16: It is very good that you're still learning the event, but you're running them this close.
17: Yeah, definitely. I think for me, Europeans was so motivating to see in the tournament. I was already so close to them. I didn't expect this. So, that's just very motivating. And now I'm racing every week. And I think when you race a lot, you can try a bit more things. You can be a bit more fearless. If it doesn't work, you have another race in a week. So that's how we like to approach it now.
13: As Femke Brodersbol, and Ed, in terms of the women's 800 metres, we haven't got long to wait until an even bigger showdown.
14: Yeah, Audrey Vero alluded to it, didn't she? She and Brodersbol next week in Zurich are going to be joined on the start line by the Olympic and world indoor champion Kelly Hodgkinson, and also by the new Commonwealth champion for the distance, that is Georgia Hunter-Bell. And Hunter-Bell followed up that Commonwealth gold over two laps with the European title over 1,500 metres. Lillian Adira, Kenya's world champion, who wasn't really a factor in the race last night, she will also be heading to Zurich. Meanwhile, Lee, the woman who won an unprecedented four golds at the Europeans, has also returned to action. This is British sprinter Amy Hunt. She was second in the 200 metres in Lausanne. That race was won by Taylor Wright from the USA. Hunt, though, competing just 5 days after securing the last of those golds. Remember, the 100, the 200, and then both the women's 4x1 and the mixed 4x1. Last night, she was the final athlete off the track after her race and explained to Addy why she took the time to engage with the crowd.
15: I love it so much. You know, I used to be these people, these kids waiting for autographs. I've got Andy Pozzi's autograph, Harry Akins, and Adam Jamili, and I used to wait screaming on the sidelines for people to come over. So stopping for the kids, especially after this meet where I don't have anything to do this evening, so I can give all my time up

0: kids, and some of them have come out and made posters and made banners for me, so it's really, really special.
1: How are you dealing with the extra spotlight on you?
0: I'm being kind of cautious with it. I'm trying to not lean too heavily into my phone. I'm living life on Do Not Disturb pretty much most of the time, with bypasses for, like, special people. I'm just trying to, like, live my life. I'm very lucky that I have a really supportive kind of training group, coach and family that keep me very grounded, and just a lot of FaceTiming my family and then laughing and keeping it as unserious as possible.
1: And a final one for you. How important is this season, what you've done so far? Because the next 2 years are big ones for the Worlds and the Olympics.
0: This season has taught me that it really doesn't have to be perfect. There's been so many times where I've been crying, I've been almost screaming, I've been really, really down. And I think this year has shown me that things can still work out in the end. They can always work out beyond your wildest dreams. You just have to prove to yourself that you can do it and keep going despite of whatever else may be happening. And just put one foot in front of the other. And that's the biggest lesson to take from this year, because I know then when next year, things can't always be perfect.
2: Amy Hunt there. She is going straight to Zurich Lee and has confirmed as well to us she'll be running both the 100 and the 200 at both the Diamond League final in Brussels and at the Ultimate Championships in Budapest next month.
3: Yeah, because the conclusion to the Diamond League, which runs up to Brussels, that is pretty hectic, because you've moved now on to Poland, where the action continues.
2: Yes, I mean, Katowice, which is hosting the Silesia Diamond League this weekend. We've had some street athletics here this afternoon. It's just winding down. Some incredible matchups, though, at the stadium tomorrow. We've got Olympic champion Julian Alfred head-to-head with reigning world champion Melissa Jefferson-Wooden over 100 metres. The 2023 world champion Shikari Richardson is in that one as well. The men's 100, that has the world champion of Bleek Seville, and also the new Commonwealth champion Emmanuel Esseme. That is a top, top quality field too. And fresh from winning 5,000 metres gold at the Europeans for the fourth time in a row, Jakob Ingebrigtsen will waste here over 1,500 metres. It's only going to be his second race of the calendar year. He had Achilles surgery in January. He won a gold medal in Birmingham in what was his season opener. He's up against Olympic champion Cole Hocker tomorrow, along with reigning world champion Isaac Nader and 2022 world champion Jake Whiteman.
3: And what about Ingebrigtsen's fellow Norwegian and fellow four times in a row European champion Carsten Warholm?
2: He's up against Alisson Dos Santos in the 400 hurdles. The third part of that triumvirate, Rai Benjamin, is the reigning world and Olympic champion for that event. But Benjamin tomorrow is going to be continuing this season-long experiment running the 400 flat. And in that, he's going to be up against the reigning world champion, Botswana's Colin Kaepernick-Shippey. Benjamin, one of those athletes who travelled here straight from Lausanne. Last night, we watched him run and win his first 400 hurdles race of the season. And though he told us he was rusty, he appeared to coast home with a very impressive sub 47 clocking. And Mondo Duplantis kicked everything off with some Thursday night street athletics in Lausanne. He cleared 6.21 meters. He also took two unsuccessful attempts at his own world record. On Sunday, though, Louis Lee, he's back at a stadium where he did set a world record in 2024. That was his 10th. If he can do it tomorrow, it would be his 16th.
3: So world records potentially being broken. Just before you go, Ed, though, we have been hearing in the news that Usain Bolt's 100 metres world record has been broken today, just not in the way we might have expected.
2: No, I mean, you know, let's give all kudos to Lightning. I see what they've done there with the thin black and white and red robot. That's at least a quarter of a second quicker than Bolt ran in Berlin. I didn't think, Lee, we'd ever be talking about a robot breaking this record. But what I really like, there's more than 2,000 robots at these games. And you can also have awards for folding laundry. I might actually win that. I might actually beat a robot at something. And I've also seen Usain Bolt doing some laundry soap detergent adverts. So, you know, there's something to be done here. But well done, Lightning. But, you know, it's not quite the same thing, is it?
3: It's not, no. And Usain Bolt still officially has got it, I think
2: oh, yeah, I hope so.
3: Fair to say. but that was at the World Humanoid Robot Games. Lightning running quicker than Usain Bolt. I'm not sure about the folding and the laundry. Ed, thank you very much. Ed Harry, as the Diamond League continues.

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0: For the first time, the untold story is re-examined in a landmark series.
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6: Hello, and thank you for downloading Sporting Witness from the BBC World Service. In 1955, the legendary British racing driver Sir Stirling Moss faced his biggest challenge. He headed for Italy to take part in the Mille Miglia, a 1,000-mile race around the country. Sir Stirling spoke to David Prest.
7: Here's the most thrilling and grueling road race for cars in the world, the Mille Miglia, held in Italy over a course of 1,000 miles.
8: It's 1955. Motor racing drivers are challenged by one extraordinary event, the Mille Miglia, a 1,000-mile road race around Italy, a circuit of Italy. The 25-year-old driver, Stirling Moss, was taking part that year in a Mercedes vehicle, trying to become the first Briton to win that race. So, Stirling, you're here now. It's yep. many years on since 1955, but tell us a little bit about the challenge of the Mille Miglia at that time.
9: Well, the challenge to me was we're going to do a

0: 1,000 miles at speeds up to 180, 190 miles an hour, you know, with, I think, about 600, 700 cars. The cars went at half-minute intervals from 9 o'clock at night, and then at midnight they went to one-minute intervals. I went at 7:22 in the morning, hence the number of the car, and I was not last. So it just shows you how many cars there were.
1: The starts at dawn from Brescia, and famous racing drivers from Italy, France, Germany and Britain are at the wheels of cars that career through the day at terrific speed, passing through big towns and small villages.
2: So let's get this clear. These are public roads.
0: Yeah, oh, absolutely.
2: There were humpback bridges. There were level crossings. Yeah. There were all sorts of obstacles and bends and hairpins over 1,000 miles.
0: Yeah. I mean, the 300 SLR Mercedes was quite the most fantastic sports car ever built, because there were 1,000 miles on ordinary roads in Italy, and they're reasonably bumpy. I mean, you know, tram lines. You then needed a very powerful car because of the speeds we had to do.
2: Now, your navigator on this occasion was...
0: Dennis Jenkinson. He was 3 times world champion in the sidecar. I mean, if you can think of anything scarier than that, to find somebody who will go in a race like that with you at speeds up to 180, 100, to have somebody who can actually do it and not be scared at times, which was essential.
2: But he'd done an extraordinary amount of preparation, though, hadn't he?
0: We went round and we did a recce because we realised no way we were going to learn it. So we actually noted down the points where we might get hurt. In other words, if you think a corner's flat out and it isn't, if you thought the corner wasn't flat and it was, we'd have that down so we wouldn't lose too much time. We didn't have an intercom at all because there's just too much noise. So we had to resort to the hand signals. I mean, the one thing he's got to do, really, is sit there and give me... like a guide dog. I mean, this man, he was an absolute guide dog for me.
3: Team manager Alfred Neubauer watches Juan Fangio take a Mercedes up to the starting point of perhaps the greatest international road race of them all, the Mille Miglia. Another Mercedes in the German team with English ace Stirling Moss at the wheel.
2: So let's have the start of the race in the historic town of Brescia in northern Italy. 1,000 miles to go, 7:22 in the morning. You climb up a little wooden ramp to the start point.
0: Exactly.
2: What's going through your mind?
0: I must say, it's the only race actually that scared me. The Targa Florio is only 40 miles long. I could learn that quite easily. But when you start talking 1,000 miles, no way. But once the flag fell, then you're going. It had its own problems. I remember saying to Jenks, look, I don't know about you, but I can't go 12 hours without going to the toilet. I mean, you know, I want to have a bit of a slash. So I said, look, what we'll have to do, we have to hold it till we get to Rome. And so I come into Rome, and my God, they've now built a grandstand with 75,000 seats. So I thought, what am I going to do, you know? I can't just sort of stand there. So I ran around behind the grandstands, spent a quick penny, came back, and I can tell you it took me one minute, 4 seconds, because that's how long we stopped.
3: And here comes Moss, well out in front with the leaders. And Fangio is there too, followed by Italian Umberto Maglioli in a Ferrari.
2: At what stage did you think you were really in with a chance?
0: When we came into the one after Rome, they gave us and said, you're first. The saying went always, he who's first in Rome is never first home. And of course, I'm superstitious, so I thought, oh God, now we've done this and we're first in Rome, but my God, something's going to happen on the way back.
2: That does surprise me, because you think of a motor racing driver as someone who has to park all of that sort of side of their emotions, park that side of their brain.
0: Well, one thing you've got to be able to do to racing, I tell you, is concentration. And if you haven't got sufficient concentration that you can really zoom right in on what you're doing, excluding everything else, then you're in trouble. I mean, when I was racing Formula One, you'd see a pretty girl, you'd wave to her. But I must tell you, on the Mille Miglia, I wasn't looking for the crumpet, you know? So it took it a bit more seriously.
2: Tell me a little bit more about the crowd. And waving to fans and friends is one thing, but there were stretches which the crowd was really impinging on the route, quite spectacular.
0: Oh, there were. I mean, when they line the road, you go 200 or 300 yards and they're leaning forward to have see a bit better. Next one's further in. So you're going into like a funnel. And when we were on fast bits, I would make the car move a bit. I would go left with the steering a bit, so it looked as though the car didn't know where it was going.
2: And you went in a ditch at one stage, I think?
0: We went along the side of a ditch, really. We did make a mistake, I remember, on a bridge, it was a humpback bridge. We'd done five laps of practice, and we got over this bridge and probably at 100 miles an hour. But, of course, when we're in the race, we're coming down to the bridge at probably 130, 140. And he gave me flat out sign, which was just like that.
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5: Getting to know you. Getting to know all about you.
6: Well, this afternoon on NRL Sunday, we're getting to know former Dragon, former Titan, current West Tiger, one of the rare players who has played in over 50 NRLW games. She's also represented New South Wales and the Gillaroos. Second rower Shaylee Bent's on the line. G'day, Shaylee. How are you going?
7: I'm good, thank you. Thank you for having me.
6: No, my pleasure. It's good to have you living in Sydney as a New South Wales player. I'll ask you this first question, New South Wales or Queensland?
7: New South Wales all day.
6: Now, there you go. So you'll be enjoying being back in Sydney. When did you first fall in love with rugby league?
7: For me, I grew up watching rugby league. My brothers played, my dad coached, and I was always amongst the footy on the weekends. And then got the opportunity when I was 14, turning 15. One of my friends asked me to come play for our local team, and I guess I loved it ever since.
6: It's funny, isn't it? Like 10 years on, I think it is for you, how pathways have changed for young ladies wanting to earn a path into rugby league.
7: Yeah, definitely. I was 14 turning 15 playing under 18. So
6: yeah, wow.
7: I think it was a blessing in disguise for me because I had to develop and learn a lot quicker because I was versing a lot of the older girls. But yeah, these days, you know, you're playing people you're actually versing and learning all the correct skill before you, you know, get up to those older ages.
6: What is your nickname, Shaylee?
7: I don't know. I feel like I don't really have a nickname yet. Like, everyone either calls me Shay or Shaylee.
6: I was going to say, no nickname after being in the comp for that long. That's an outrage.
7: I wish.
6: Okay, we'll work on that. A nickname for Shaylee Bent. What's the first job you ever had?
7: KFC.
6: Okay. First car you ever owned?
7: Hyundai i30.
6: The only thing I can think of is Shales. That's not good enough. We've got to do better than that for your nickname.
7: Yeah.
6: That seems pretty lame. What's the best piece of advice you've ever been given?
7: I think it's just to, I always say this, and it's just basically take every opportunity that comes your way because you never know when it's going to be a last. So my dad always says, you know, any gear I get, always keep or things like that because when I get older, you can look back at it. So, yeah.
6: Yeah, no, perfectly fair. What's an achievement you're most proud of?
7: Achievement? Mine, footy-wise, it was would definitely be the All-Stars because that's basically where my journey started for me. And then that's when I got picked up in the NRLW and, you know, Origin and Gillaroos. So, yeah, All-Stars was my starter for me.
6: Do you have a favourite sport other than rugby league?
7: Oh, not really, hey. Like, I'm rugby league every day. Like,
6: you're through and through.
7: Yeah, I love the men's game. I love the women's game. Anytime there's footy on, I'll always watch it.
6: Really? So you never get sick of it?
7: Yeah. No, I don't. And I've got a little sister and she's 11 and she's the exact same. Like, when I'll play, she'll go home and she'll re-watch my game because she just loves it.
6: How do you watch it with her? That's the question.
7: Well, we don't live together.
6: Oh, okay,
7: so no.
6: Of course.
7: She likes to rewatch it because it's a better view. She can actually see what's going on, she reckons.
6: Wow. So do you have a bucket list sporting event you'd like to attend, even if you don't have favourite Southern League?
7: Yes, I would definitely love to go to the NBA one day. I've been to the NBL in Australia and that was so good. Like, I actually really enjoyed it. So I can't imagine what the NBA games would be like.
6: All right, Shaylee Bent is joining us, West Tigers star in the NRLW. What was your favourite TV show as a kid?
7: Oh, I do love Forrest Gump. That was a funny one. I loved watching with my dad and my brothers.
8: Go! What's your sole purpose in this army?
9: To do whatever you tell me, drill sergeant.
8: God damn it, Gump! You're a goddamn genius. That's the most outstanding answer I've ever heard. You must have a goddamn IQ of 160. You are goddamn gifted, Private Gump.
6: Yeah, well, that's up there in the favourite movie category. Tom Hanks was awesome in that, wasn't he?
7: Yeah.
6: Have you found that life is like a box of chocolates?
7: I don't know, yes.
6: What about

0: the TV show, though?
1: Reese, like now or before?
0: No, when you're a kid.
1: When I was a kid, I don't know, like iCarly or something like that. I loved watching when I was growing up.
2: I can't handle being trapped in small spaces like this.
3: You'll rue this day. You'll rue it.
0: I watched a lot of that with my kids, I can promise you that. What is something people may not know about you, Shaylee? Do you have a hidden talent?
1: I don't know. I feel like this is such a hard question. I'm pretty just plain, I guess. I'm not sure.
0: Just plain. Okay. Now, can you cook? And if so, what's your signature dish?
1: Oh, I do like cooking for me and my partner. I like cooking coconut curry because that's his favourite, coconut curry chicken.
0: Ooh, yeah, yeah.
1: But I'm not fussy. I'll eat anything. I love spaghetti bolognese as well.
0: Okay. So you, Shaylee, are hosting a dinner party. Name three people. They can be alive. They can be dead. Who are you inviting?
1: Ooh, okay. Jamie Chapman would be one.
0: Yeah, right. Bestie from the Gold Coast.
1: Yeah, she comes with me everywhere. She keeps me entertained. I would probably do Billy Ray Cyrus because I love...
0: Achy Breaky Heart.
1: I love Achy Breaky Heart. It's one of my favourite and it's my grandfather's favourite.
0: Do you have a special dance to that?
1: Yeah, maybe.
0: Yeah, I bet you do. All right, so we've got Jamie Chapman and Billy Ray Cyrus and...
1: Ooh... Maybe Kathy Freeman. I think she'll be pretty cool to have a feed with.
0: I think she would be. That's quite an eclectic mix. Jamie Chapman, Billy Ray Cyrus and Kathy Freeman. How good. What, if anything, scares you?
1: Scares me? Oh, I don't like blood. I can't watch videos of people, like, with, you know, cuts on them and stuff. It just freaks me out.
0: Yeah, right, okay. Where can we find you on a day off? I assume not wandering the corridors of a hospital. What are your favourite hobbies?
1: I just honestly like to chill at home or with my family. I just like to relax. Pretty chill life.
0: Do you have a favourite band or singer? All-time fave.
1: That's tough. I don't know. I do like 50 Cent.

0: I like a lot of rap, actually.
1: Sounds like it. Do you, what's the best concert you've ever been to?
0: Oh, actually, I've been to two concerts. I've been to Justice Crew when I was young. And that was so good.
1: Yeah?
0: Yeah. At Penrith there, so it was a little throwback. And then also Luke Combs.
1: Okay, did you like him?
0: Yeah, he was so unreal. I was, like, so far away from him, but honestly, it was the best atmosphere.

0: Yeah, great. What's your favourite holiday destination?
1: Well, I've always wanted to go to Greece. I haven't been there, so hopefully it becomes my favourite destination. But, yeah, because we play throughout the season, I can't go there in tourist season.
0: All right, what about favourite place you've been to?
1: I don't know. I don't want to say Queensland area because Blues all day. So...
0: Well, you're allowed to visit Queensland as long as you come back.
1: Yeah, that's true. I lived on the Gold Coast for a few years and I actually really loved it. It was the best.
0: So. Yeah, that's hard to argue with. Are you handy with your hands? If so, what's your best achievement?
1: I'm very hands-on. Like, I've put a roof on our little pergola at the back. I like to do everything myself. I feel like I'm the handyman.
0: Are you better at it than David?
1: Yeah, definitely.
0: How good. All right, some quick ones to finish with. What's your take on clowns? Great fun or terrifying?
1: Great fun.
0: Summer or winter?
1: Summer.
0: Chocolate or vanilla?
1: Like vanilla ice cream?
0: Whatever, whatever. Answer it however you like.
1: Chocolate. I'll go chocolate.
0: Chocolate, okay. Sweet or savoury?
1: Chocolate.

0: Sweet, sorry, sweet.
1: peanut butter, crunchy or smooth?
0: I'm not a peanut butter girl, so okay. None.
1: Neither. And this last one, Shaylee Bent, always tells us a lot about people. Tomato sauce, cupboard or fridge?
0: Cupboard, definitely.
1: You're so wrong, Shaylee Bent. You're so
0: cupboard.
1: Wrong. Fridge or bus. Shaylee Bent, great fun getting to know you. Thanks so much for your time. Have a great remainder of the NRLW season.
0: Thank you. Thanks for having me.
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0: ABC News. Good morning, I'm Eliza Getzey. WA Labor has been defeated in a state by-election that's been branded a litmus test for One Nation in the West. Here's WA state political reporter Courtney Withers.
1: Premier Roger Cook declared Labor would have to fight for its life at the start of the Secret Harbour by-election campaign, and the race had been neck and neck up until polling day. The seat was in Labor heartland, but the orange wave, fuelled in part by growing frustration with the major parties, proved difficult for the party to overcome. Mr Cook urged supporters at Labor candidate Georgia Tree's election party to use emotions of disappointment to work harder.
2: Seize those emotions and build on them. Let us galvanise us for the fight of the future.
1: Luke Hurtigan becomes the first One Nation candidate to hold the lower house seat in WA's parliament.
0: Meanwhile, multicultural community leaders are urging politicians to be more proactive in condemning rising anti-immigration sentiment. Recent polling suggests more voters prefer One Nation leader Pauline Hanson's stance on immigration than that of both major parties. This year's Lowy Institute poll shows support for cultural diversity in Australia has experienced its largest recorded drop. Canberra multiculturalism advocate Sam Wong says Senator Hanson's push for a monoculture raises alarm bells.
3: I feel I'm even embarrassed to talk about it because it is a white Australia policy coming back in disguise. No tolerance, is no equality, there's no dignity and respect for people not on the same race or culture.
0: An Australian woman feared missing during the flooding in Nepal and Tibet has been safely recovered from the devastated region. ABC correspondent Natalie Whiting has more.
4: Cara Severino was unaccounted for after the catastrophic flooding in Nepal before she was able to make contact with her family. She's now been located safely. Australian consular workers in a four-wheel drive collected her from an accessible checkpoint on the trekking route on Saturday. The Foreign Minister, Penny Wong, says she's spoken with Ms. Severino and described it as a rare piece of positive news. In a statement, Ms. Severino says she was grateful for the crew that she met on the trek and said her heart goes out to all the Nepalese families who are grieving loved ones. She said she felt for the families of those still missing. Natalie Whiting, ABC News, Kathmandu.
0: Members of Australia's Nepali community have gathered to remember the victims of the floods. Candles were lit at a vigil in Sydney's Martin Place last night and across the city at both Tallawong and Canterbury. Non-resident Nepalese Association New South Wales coordinator Usha Kiran Baria says she's been speaking with families in Australia whose loved ones are still unaccounted for.
5: We want to remember all the people who are suffering back in Nepal. We're trying to lit the candle to bring that hope that we all are together in this hard situations and we'll be there standing together to go through with this all pain.
0: Israeli Prime Minister Benjamin Netanyahu has labelled recent settler attacks in the West Bank as acts of criminal violence and says they're harming Israel's standing in the world. Chelsea Hetherington reports.
6: Dozens of Israeli settlers have attacked the Palestinian village of Kusra, with eyewitnesses reporting the group surrounded and threw stones at a home while seven Palestinians were trapped inside. Mr. Netanyahu says the group interfered with Israeli forces and have harmed Israel's standing. One of the men in the house says when the Israeli military arrived at the scene to remove the rioters, they fired tear gas into the home and detained the residents inside while not detaining the settlers. The military has not made comments on those allegations. Violence by Israeli settlers towards Palestinians in the West Bank has persisted for years, often with little or no legal consequence, but recent months have seen a surge in attacks.
0: And the Ukrainian President Volodymyr Zelensky has ordered an investigation after a Russian airstrike detonated munitions in a warehouse near a residential area outside Ukraine's capital, Kyiv, killing 37 people. Mr. Zelensky says it was horrific negligence to store deadly explosives near civilians. This Ukrainian woman says her house was among more than 100 damaged in the attack.
7: We were trapped inside the house. We couldn't get outside. A fire broke out. Then there was an explosion and something hit our house. The roof caught fire first, so we called the fire department, but they couldn't save it. It burnt down almost completely.
0: And more than 40 were injured in the attack. This is ABC News.
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12: Getting to know you. Getting to know all about you.
13: This week, we are getting to know Gold Coast Titans hooker Sam Verrills, fresh from playing across the ditch yesterday against the Warriors. The Titans hooker's on the line. Sam, how are you doing?
14: I'm good, mate. Thanks for having me on.
13: My pleasure. We're going to learn a little bit about you. I've been doing with NRL and NRLW players in recent weeks. What's the nickname that's stuck with you?
14: I've got two, probably. One is called Svez and another one's called Vez, so pretty similar. But that's what I get called pretty much most of the time.
13: Svez or Vez, I love it.
14: It's pretty similar.
13: What's your middle name?
14: My middle name is Peter, after my dad's dad, my grandfather.
13: Yeah, cool. Okay. All right, first job you ever had, Sam? What was it?
14: I was just down at the local boat shed called Barrenjoey Boat Hire. So people could hire boats down in Palmy, and I used to just teach them how to drive the boats and where they could go and stuff. And, yeah, that was my first job.
13: Do you have a boat now?
14: No. My grandfather sold his boat recently, a couple of years ago. But, yeah, no boats in my family. But they used to own the Palm Beach Ferry Company, so my family love boats.
13: You're an NRL player on the Gold Coast. You've got to have some way to get around on the water.
14: I've got to have something, surely.
13: Well, what about the four-wheel variety? What was your first car?
14: It was actually a hand-me-down from my grandfather, from my dad and my other brothers. It was like a 99 Toyota Hilux, so it was a little runabout Toyota, which was good.
13: Well, it went right down through the ranks, did it?
14: Yeah, so it started as my grandfather's, then my dad, and then my two older brothers, and then finally got to me, and I was the last one at it until we sold it on. But, it was a great car.
13: Yeah, that's cool. Do you remember when you fell in love with rugby league?
14: Family is obsessed with rugby league, so ever since I could walk and I've always been a big fan of rugby league. Yeah, I've loved it ever since I was a kid.
13: And when did you have the realisation that, hey, I can make a career out of this?
14: Probably not until my Manly junior days when I was about 15, when I was playing Harold Matties back in the time, and I was playing some pretty good footy in that competition against really good players of my age. And, I signed my first contract when I was 15, and I really thought I could, you know, make this a full-time thing when I was older.
13: That must have been a bit mind-blowing, signing a league contract at 15.
14: Yeah, it was just a little junior contract to keep me at Manly, but, I was very thankful and, it was a pretty special time.
13: What's the best piece of advice you've ever been given, do you reckon?
14: Best advice is just head down, bum up, and just try your best and just give it your all. You know, if you give it your all, you won't be disappointed in life, really. So, just head down, bum up.
13: Hard work's been a very common theme. And it's also very appropriate for a hooker too, getting in a dummy half all the time.
14: You need that, I guess.
13: What's an achievement you're most proud of so far?
14: In my sport career or in my life?
13: Whatever you want.
14: I'd have to say, my daughter that came last year was pretty proud moment of me, to be honest.
13: Yeah, can I suggest that's a really good answer?

0: Yeah, my missus will be happy with me saying that.
1: Yeah.
0: But footy-wise, obviously, yeah, making my debut, winning that grand final in 2019.
1: Yeah, that must have been very amazing. What's your favourite sport, Sam, other than rugby league?
0: Yeah, I love American sports. So NFL, I do love. And, yeah, I love watching that in the off-season.
1: Yeah, that's who do you follow in the NFL, by the way?
0: I like the Miami Dolphins, but they're not that good, to be honest. But, yeah, I went over there in the off-season, watched them play, which was cool. But, yeah, Miami Dolphins.
1: Now, that would have been fun, but ever since Dan Marino, they've sucked. And that's coming from a New York Jets fan.
0: Yeah, well, they're in the same division as well.
1: So, I know.
0: It's been a tough couple of years for the Jets and Miami fans. And, who knows what's going to happen with them two franchises.
1: I don't think they're going to be appearing in a Super Bowl anytime soon, but would that be amongst your bucket list of sporting events you'd like to go and see?
0: Yeah, Super Bowl is definitely number one on the bucket list for sure.
1: What was your favourite TV show as a kid?
0: Favourite TV show? You can't go past, like, The Simpsons, probably, you know, as a little kid, I guess. But then growing up in my teenage life, I loved Geordie Shore.
1: Really?
0: Yeah, I loved Geordie Shore. That was when I was, 14, 15.
1: Wow, okay. That's the first Geordie Shore we've had.
0: Loved that show. Me and my mates from school used to always come home and watch it.
1: What, to make fun of it, or?
0: Just watching. They just sort of show of just them getting drunk and going out all the time. So,
1: gave you inspiration.
0: Yeah, really.
2: Charlotte's got a boyfriend. I'm seeing someone. Holly's classy. Hell, what a show, Refrigid. It's a good thing Amani's still flying the slag flag forward.
3: My first night without jumping into bed with anyone. Surviving.
4: I can see exactly where Aaron and Amani's relationship is going. The same way it went with me, and only ever ends in a mousetrap. Snap.
1: All right, well, let's go to the big screen then. What's your all-time favourite movie?
0: Yeah, there's so many good ones, but I remember growing up, I loved the movie Troy.
1: Oh, yeah?
0: Where Phillies is in it, where it's one of my all-time movies. When I see that, I always tend to watch it.
5: All my life, I've lived by a code, and the code is simple. Honor the gods, love your woman, and defend your country.
6: You know what's there, waiting beyond that beach. Immortality! Take it! It's yours!
1: If there was a movie about the Gold Coast Titans or about Sam Verrills, who would you want to play you?
0: Who would want to play me? Brad Pitt.
1: Of course. Say no more. Do you have a hidden talent, Sam Verrills? Something that people might not know about you?
0: Hidden talent? I do not have a hidden talent. I can't think of one at the moment.
1: Well, Max King, the Canterbury front row, when you spoke to him a couple of weekends ago, was saying that his hidden talent is that he's a juggler and that he could juggle seven balls at one time.
0: That is impressive. I can do three at my best, but I still struggle. But, I don't really have any hidden talents. I'll keep them hidden. Why don't I do that?
1: Oh, nice. Can you cook?
0: I'd like to think I can, but the missus normally cooks most of the time. But I like to think I can cook.
1: But if she says to you, Sam, it's your turn tonight, what are you cooking? What's the go-to?
0: I love cooking steaks. If not, I do like making a chili con carne recipe.
1: Oh, nice. Okay, I like that.
0: Yeah.
1: All right, now you're hosting a dinner party, you, your wife and daughter. Which three people, alive or dead, are you inviting? The range of answers we get on this question is unreal.
0: Yeah, I know. Like, if my missus and stuff is there, it's totally different. But if it's just me and my mates, like, you'd want, like, a Conor McGregor. Yeah, that's a hard one, actually. I'd probably just say, if I'm with all my mates, it'd have to be a lot of UFC fights. I'm a big UFC fan, too. Like, if you obviously NFL plays, you get Tom Brady there, Conor McGregor, and maybe let's just get Dana White as well.
1: Wow, okay, you've really gone in one direction there. Conor McGregor, yeah. Dana White, and Tom Brady. The GOAT.
0: I love my UFC and NFL, so.
1: Yeah, no, fair enough. What scares you, Sam, if anything?
0: Well, I don't really get scared by too many things, to be honest.
1: Mate, you can't not have any hidden talents and not be scared by anything.
0: Yeah, I don't know. I'm not a big fan of, like, spiders and stuff. Like my missus, like, say there's a spider or a cockroach flying around the house and she always goes, get rid of it. I tend to get scared about, you know, picking up spiders and getting them out of the house.
1: Yeah, so, I think everyone can relate to that.
0: Yeah.
1: What are your favourite hobbies? What do you get to up to on a day off?
0: I honestly, living on the Goldie, you can't go past the beach. I love getting there. Hit and miss with golf, you know, obviously I'm not that good at golf, but when we do get the days off, I do like playing golf, but I'm terrible at it. I've had a few lessons now, which I needed and I still need. But yeah, I do love going to the beach.
1: Musically, Sam, who's your favourite all-time band or singer?
0: I might get a little bit of flack for this, but I love my country, but I do love Justin Bieber or like a Post Malone. Is it too-

0: We've had Justin Bieber before. I think it's the first Post Malone one. What's the best concert you've ever been to?
1: Best concert? Oh, I've been to a Big Day Out before. That was a festival.
0: Mm.
1: Does that count?
0: Mate, this is getting to know Sam Verrills. Anything counts.
1: Yeah. I've been to a Big Day Out, and I was like 15, 16 at the time, but it was pretty cool. Snoop Dogg was playing. And all those people was pretty cool.
0: Then you went home and watched Geordie Shore. How good.
1: And I went home and watched Geordie Shore. Yeah, exactly.
0: What's your favourite holiday destination?
1: Favourite holiday destination? It would have to be anywhere in Europe. I love America as well with the sports, but I reckon Europe has just the culture over there and how many countries are over there. It's pretty cool. But then you can't go past Bali as well, which is close to home.
0: Okay, so we've got a few there. Is there a bucket list vacation place that you've never been to that you'd love to go to?
1: With footy, you can't really go to Europe summer, so you sort of miss out on Greece. So I always see footage of people in Greece, and it looks so nice. So, it's definitely a bucket list place in the world is Greece.
0: Now, are you a handyman in any way, shape or form?
1: Definitely. My missus would say no. So if anything to do with the house, she would call her old man to come down and fix everything, unfortunately.
0: Okay. That's a pretty common answer as well, I've got to say.
1: Yeah.
0: All right, some quickfire ones to finish with. Clowns. What's your take on clowns? Fun or terrifying?
1: I'm not a fan of them. Not a fan.
0: Summer, or maybe I could put that down as your fear, apart from spiders.
1: There you go, clowns.
0: Summer or winter?
1: Give me summer.
0: Chocolate?
1: Hang on. Yeah, because if you live on the Gold Coast, summer's actually too hot, but the winter in the Goldie is so nice as well.
0: So no wonder you're ordinary at golf. You've changed your backswing. So winter.
1: Yeah, I know. Well, yeah, that's the thing, because winter's still lovely up here in the Goldie, but summer is good too, though.
0: Mate, pick one. Come on, Sam.
1: We'll go summer.
0: All right. Back to the original. Chocolate or vanilla?
1: Chocolate.
0: Sweet or savoury?
1: Let's go sweet.
0: Peanut butter, Sam Verrills, crunchy or smooth?
1: It's got to be smooth.
0: And finally, the coup de grace. Tomato sauce, cupboard or fridge?
1: Definitely in the fridge.
0: Attaboy! Yes.
1: Surely no one's done cupboard.
0: Oh, so many do. They obviously can't read the label or have no taste.
1: Yeah, that has to be in the fridge.
0: Thank you very much. Sam Verrills, you've just gone up even further in our estimation. Thanks so much for letting us get to know you.
1: Thank you. Thanks for getting to know me.

0: One of Australia's most recognisable broadcasters is facing the biggest battle of his life. Alan Jones has pleaded not guilty to multiple historical sexual assault charges, and now the case is before the courts.
1: I'm not going to dwell here on the allegations made about me, other than to say that I refute them entirely.
0: As witnesses step into the box and the evidence unfolds, the Case Of podcast will be your eyes and ears inside the courtroom. 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
6: Eddie, thanks so much for joining us today on the ABC. Can you just take us back to that insane, incredible run? When you think back to the day, what strikes you? What do you remember from that moment?
7: Oh, man, what I remember is, like, days before the race, Coach and I had been talking about, like, just focusing on execution rather than time. And, like, that's all we've just been focusing on. It's just seven quality steps from the blocks. It's just, like, don't think about anything else. Just seven quality pushes, head down, and just after those seven quality pushes, just go. And, like, that's what I've been emphasizing and just trying to get my conscious, like, into it as well. And, like, that translated over into the race. And, like, after the seven steps, I just, like, went and, like, just put my head down. And, like, around the 30 to the 40, that's when I started going. And I just, like, just kept relaxed, just moved my arms as fast as I can. And just until the 90 meters, I ended up swimming. But, like, after when I turned my head around and, like, running at 9.84, I was, like, shocked. Like, the best time situation I can say is just very shocking to run that time, especially, like, I never thought that I was capable of running a time like this in my life.
6: It must have felt quick because, as I said off air, in the vision, your head, you're snapping around to see the time. Was there a sense, hey, I've executed this perfectly?
7: Well, actually, yeah, like, I just felt like there was no trips, no slip-ups, like, and no tightness. Like, I beat, like, the big-name sprinters as well. So it's like, oh, it's got to be, like, a great time. And, like, when 984 just popped up, then when I look at the win rating, I was like, ah, it's a bugger. But, like, I was just still, like, shocked that I actually ran that fast.
6: Tell me about the reaction from people in your life, but also maybe people you didn't know, but, you know, you knew about. Were there sort of surprising people reaching out who were obviously very impressed and excited by what you just done?
7: Honestly, actually, a lot of people, but, like, there is, like, a lot of names and, like, keeping up. And, like, but, like, from here on out, after the 984, I ran, like, something that, like, I mean, after the 984, like, so many messages has came across, like, from internationals, from different countries, and, like, it's just so hard to keep in tabs. But, like, Lachlan Kennedy and Gal Gal, like, sent me some messages, and, like, I just said thank you so much, and I appreciate it. And it's, like, it's pretty good to, like, get like, messages from these top sprinters as well, like, telling me that I'm doing a good job.
6: Sprinting's such an individual pursuit, but Australia feels like it's got such a special team vibe and space right now. The men's 4x100 just equaled the national record over the weekend and then finished fourth in the world in Botswana. You talk about Gout and Lockie. Is there something, a sense of something really special building in that sort of overall Aussie team component right now?
7: Actually, over the years, when I've seen, like, Australian sprinting have been developing over the time, it just got me, like, thinking, like, we came a long way, man. Like, who knew that, like, now we're becoming a powerhouse in the world? And it's, like, it's good to see, like, everybody's, like, finally, like, developing and, like, running, like, great times in the world stage. And it's, like, it's only going to get better from here on out. And, like, us running fourth in the world relay, I mean, them running fourth in the world relays is, like, awesome. It's just signals that, like, in world championships to come, like, we got this. Like, we can start, like, podium and, like, running, like, great times and, like, also building history and a foundation for the next generation to come.
6: Why were you not involved in that meet over the weekend? I think a lot of Australian athletics fans would have loved to have seen you involved. I'm sure that, you know, it's a complicated thing to get to Botswana. Can you help us understand there?
7: Okay, so there's two things. We had the dual meet over the weekend. It was USC versus UCLA. And the other thing was, like, Coach and I were discussing, like, that we just want to put our focus onto the NCAA commitments. As, like, if I flew to Botswana, then, like, it'll just mess up the training and mess up the schedule. And it will make me, like, not perform well the way I want to perform in the big stage in the NCAAs in a few weeks' time.
6: So you're taking a real, you know, big picture, long-term approach. I think there's a lot to be said for that. And, you know, it sounds as though in an Australian sense, you guys are really lifting each other up. Is there a healthy rivalry there as well? Because as I say, ultimately sprinting, it's about as individual as a sport as it can be at times as well.
7: Yeah, absolutely. Like, it's just healthy. Like, even though, like, on the track, like, we may be, like, intense and, like, maybe, like, intense and like bitter rivalry, but like at the same time it's all love, but like we're just trying to run good and like run fast, but at the same time it's just like we just push each other, and like at the end of the day, like after our races, we're just boys and like we're just like having a laugh and like just love and just loving life again and just being boys.
6: Is there a bit of friendly banter, you know, in the, I don't know, the Instagram DMs, the texts from guys like Gout and Luck, you know, I guess winding each other up or G-ing each other up?
7: Oh, there is like some of that, but like at the end of the day, it's all friendly and love between all of us, man. And that's at the end of the day, that's all we could be doing.
6: It's crazy to think that not that long ago you were representing New Zealand, you know, Kiwi-born guy, lived in Canberra, went back to the NZ, now you're in the green and gold. Why did you make the switch to Australia, for those who aren't as familiar with your story, Eddie?
7: I appreciate my time with Team New Zealand, but I'm looking forward to the future with Team Australia.
6: Oh, that's low-key, man. You're keeping it tight.
7: Yeah, just there is a lot of like information behind the doors that like I don't feel comfortable sharing. But
6: is it hard? Yeah, is that part hard for you to have, you know, people, you know, they're obviously sort of asking that, because we're all sort of familiar with the sprint scene, and then you have a someone like yourself who's, we see, doing incredible things across the ditch in New Zealand, and you burst onto the scene, and there's just a natural curiosity there. Is that a challenging thing for you to have to reckon with?
7: Honestly, it's like, it's tough at times, like, because like, I just don't want to like spill the full story because like of what happened behind the scenes. But like, honestly, I just try to give it like the shortened version and like the obvious version of like, of why I switch over to that, switch over from New Zealand to Australia, but instead of like getting into full detail, because like it could get very messy.
6: It must be hard for you. For the more casual fans who have seen you sort of burst onto the scene, I'm interested as well in your choice to go the US college route. It looks as though it's working so well. Brent Emanuel, your coach there, seems to have unlocked something in you. How has he and the program in the United States helped you sort of flick the switch?
7: Honestly, being in a college like University of Southern California has like unlocked so much potential of me, like from like sticking, for finally having a structured system and like having things that I should focus on. Like we have dietitians, we have trainers, and like we have strength and conditioning coaches. And it's like, it's very helpful. And it's just like, and also we have sports psychologists as well, which also puts which is the reason why my mind is the way it is. But like, we're using all these resources, it actually helps us to like become the best athlete that can be. And but once, when I'm always listening to my coach and like always put full trust in him, like all eggs in the basket, it's like the thing now, look at me, I'm just performing like the way that I'm actually performing, all because I just put trust in the whole system of University of California, and I'm appreciated to be here. Fight on.
6: Sprinting comes in the family. Your dad, Gus, raced for Ghana, held the Kiwi record until you broke it. What was that like, taking the national record off dad? And what's maybe the best piece of advice that dad has given you over the journey?
7: Honestly, when I broke my dad's record in 2022, it was amazing. Like, it just felt like the record has been there for like 25 years, and like for his own son to beat it is like something that nobody would ever believe if I just like say it. But like when I pull out the sources, they're like, holy, that's insane, man. And it's like, It's crazy, man. It's like honestly crazy. But like the advice that my dad always have to that he always gives me, especially to this day, is just like, just don't worry about others and don't like focus on the outside nights. Just focus on yourself and focus on like what you gotta do and just be locked in and like ignore the haters and just run, man. Just run. Just relax. Just have fun with it.
6: You talk about just running, but there's been times where you've looked at other sports as well. As I understand it, you've pursued or dabbled with rugby, American football. I believe that you were thinking about being a wide receiver at the University of Hawaii, I think. What can you tell us about your time thinking about potentially being something, you know, athletically involved outside?

0: of sprinting?
1: Well, honestly, it has been a tough path, man, because like ever since 2017, I've been missing games left, right, and up from like outside circumstances to like ridiculous policies. It's just like it was just frustrating. So like playing these upsets just like was like a was like a backdoor from sprinting, because like if just in case sprinting doesn't work out because of like the policies and like everything that's been going through and the lack of exposure that I've been experiencing, rugby and football were like the two sports that like I thought that like with the speed that I can translate, it can like, and I developed skill, it can like make me into a like a great of a rugby or football player. But like instead, it just with football is like it's much harder than it looks, rather than like a speed. Like it's just all about positioning. It's about where you're at in the football field, and it's like also football IQ, because like if you haven't played for a long time, it's like super hard to pick up, especially the older you get.
0: I guess the question on every Australian sports fan's lips, I guess we're impatient, we're greedy, is how much faster do you think you can go, Eddie? Like to run 9.84 in all conditions, you know, that is obviously the fastest any Australian has ever run. Is there a sense that you can get even quicker?
1: Yeah, I believe I can get quicker. Like this is only my second year back, and like I'm feeling like I haven't even hit my peak yet. So like it's only gonna get faster from here. And like I don't want to put a projected time out there, but like I just feel like I could like hopefully be in the top list of all time for the world athletics. Like it'll be amazing to be a top 10 one day, but like for now, I just gotta like work on my mechanics and just try to get bigger, stronger, faster, and just go from there and like just run as fast as I can. And I believe I can do it, man. Just believe I can like hit crack the 9.7s.
0: Wow. How big has Australian athletics been for your evolution? Do you feel like they're helping you get the best out of yourself?
1: Oh yeah, like ever since I've been in Athletics Australia, everybody has just been helpful, and like everybody has been caring, and like from the athletes to the coaches to the trainers to the dietitian, like they've been playing a big role. Like they've been like investing in us very, very well, and like it's paying off. Like the world relays, like we had 6 out of 6 teams that made the Beijing World Championships, and that's like very special. That's like showing how we're progressing, and that's what I'd love to see. And like it's gonna just build a bigger generation. One day, like we're just going to be a powerhouse like the US and the UK when it comes to the Olympic stage and the World Championship stage.
0: It's absolutely thrilling to hear you talk about running 9.7s, to see you buying into Australian athletics and wanting us to be competing with those absolute superpowers. I assume the Olympics is logically the next huge goal on the horizon, LA 2028. You're in California right now. What do you feel like you need to do in the next 2 years? And are we going to get to see you competing in Australia, Eddie? Like the idea of you, Gout, Lockie running at like a Murray plant meet or something like that, that is absolutely mouthwatering for Australian athletics fans.
1: Well, the thing is, like, it's just NCAA commitments. But like, once when I like this after the NCAA championships, well, I'm going to make a decision whether I'm going to go pro or if I'm going to go back to college for another year, and we can go from there. But like, I'm hoping, like, if things go as well, hoping by next year I'll be back racing in Australia, doing the circuit, and like racing Lachlan Kennedy and Galga, which I'm looking forward to it. Like, it's just something that I've been looking forward to, is racing those guys. And it's like I'm just grinning ear to ear. Like, I just can't wait to just verse them. Like, it's going to be something special. And I believe that, like, we're going to run something crazy, not just in the 100, but in the 200. But, like, yeah, can't complain one bit. It's just like, just got to see what happens in the NCAAs. And if I can finish the job, then yeah, hopefully by next year.
0: Mate, we're enjoying the show from a distance. We hope to see you on a home track sooner rather than later. Thanks so much for sharing your story with us today and sharing your time. We appreciate it, man.
1: No worries, man. Thank you for having me on board.

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6: It's the 1968 Olympic Games in Mexico City and the final of the men's 1500 metres.
7: To me, I wanted to come home with a gold medal. I was a team captain for the Kenya team. So to come home with no medals was a shame to me. At least a gold medal. So that was it.
6: Kip Keino was one of the first Kenyans to win an Olympic gold, and he has won more Olympic medals than anyone else in his country, 4 in total. He was a trailblazer for Kenya's next generation of superb runners and is a national institution in the country. At this year's National Athletic Championships in Kenya, his name continued to excite athletes past and present.
8: Kip Keino, I can say I owe him a lot of respect. And he is the father of athletics in Kenya, yes. If there is somebody that I have ever met who has a lot of wisdom and encouragement towards athletics, it's Kipchoge Keino.
9: I think of Kip Keino as a great man, and he's a man to follow. I saw this man in action in 1968 when I was a young man in primary school. By that time, I was a young athlete, and I admired him. I wanted to conquer him one day, but I could not because we never met in the field.
10: He is believed to be a pioneer. Secondly, everybody wanted to be like him.
6: Kip Keino's parents were farmers. He was born in 1940 in the village of Kipsano in Kenya's Rift Valley, a region which, due to its high altitude, is the birthplace of many of the world's fastest long and middle distance runners. His mother died when he was 3 years old, and he was raised by relatives. Kip started running seriously at an early age, inspired by films he was shown at school.
7: They used to show us films of Second World War, and before they start showing that film, they show sports. We were able to see people like Dr. Roger Bannister running and winning, breaking the world record.
11: And that's how Roger Bannister, the 25-year-old medical student, became the first man in the world to run a mile in under 4 minutes. 3 minutes, 59.4 seconds, to be exact.
12: Well, all I can say is that I'm absolutely overwhelmed and delighted. It was a great surprise to me to be able to do it today, and I think I was very lucky.
7: So when you see things like that, when you say, me, I want to be a good runner also. We were shown even football and all these other things, but I was attracted with running. So in school, I was performing well. At the end of it, I decided and use athletics.
6: And so when you were a child, did you used to run from a very early age? Can you just describe how that all started?
7: Well, when I was young, I used to run to my school and run back. And when they organized a cross country, sometime I win, sometime I come second. So that was it.
6: And how far did you used to run to and from school?
7: About 4 to 5 miles, twice a day or sometimes thrice a day.
6: All that running set Kip Keino in good stead for a career in athletics. By the early 1960s, he was competing internationally. In 1965, he broke the world records in both the 3 and 5,000 metres. Mexico City was his second Olympics, but things weren't easy. Kip collapsed in the 10,000 metres, but continued to run in other heats, against the advice of his coach. On the day of the 1500, it was decided he needed serious medical attention.
7: The doctor came in the morning and said, please don't run. To me, I wanted to run. I told them, please let me run this event. And he examined me, and he found that I had a gallbladder problem. They say, don't run. If you run, you'll die. I said, no. I told my coach, I'm going to run.
6: Were you in physical pain?

0: It was. That wire collapsed in 10,000 meters. In 5,000 also, I had a serious pain. And after the event at night, I could not sleep. And I told him I'm running the 15. It's a very short event, but let me run.
1: Despite the dire warnings from his doctor, Kip Kano ignored the medical advice to stay in his room. He sneaked out, desperate to reach the stadium in time for the race.
0: I was told to sleep. The doctor checked on me. I was in bed. Then when they left, I ran to the bus. And I realized in the middle of the way to the stadium, I'm late. So I jumped out of the bus and I ran all the way to the stadium. Ringing the stadium, they were calling fast call up for the event.
1: Weren't you already tired if you had jumped out of this bus and run? I mean, how far did you run to get to the stadium?
0: Yeah, it's, I think it's about 2 kilometers.
1: So you had a problem with your gallbladder, you had an infection, and you had run this 2 kilometers, but you still went for that race?
0: Yeah, I did went for the race. I did run 2 kilometers. When I reached there, they were calling second fast call up, and I went to report and come and lie down. And then they called second call up. I went and report. Then I went to do some exercise, some stretch up. The final call up, we all went in. I did run the race on my own. The last 2 laps, I started moving, and I opened a cup of about 40 meter. And we came up to the bell. I was ahead. The 200, I was still 30 meters ahead. Finishing, I was 20 meters ahead of everyone. So I won the gold medal.
1: And I understand that you won that by the biggest margin in history, and also you beat the absolute champion of the time, Jim Ryan.
0: I beat a champion, a world record holder, the Jim Ryan, in the same event. I broke the Olympic record. So to me, it was a great achievement to me. And leave alone beating those people, the great achievement of winning a gold medal and also breaking the Olympic record. It will stand for 16 years.
1: And when you won that race and you set a new Olympic record, how did you feel?
0: Well, I was quite happy with my achievement and my planning and my coach allowing me to run because they were telling me not to run.
1: That love of running has stayed with Kip Kano all of his life. Now in his 70s, he still goes jogging every day.
0: I enjoy running. Like somebody playing football, he liked to play football. And those are the things I like running, because I love running. And sports has taken me to see part of the world. I've traveled quite a lot of countries in this world. And we've made friends. We share with others. Sports is a unity, and especially in the Olympic movement, it's a unity to unite the youth of the world. We share responsibilities, we share the ideas that somebody has right to be a good runner, somebody has right to be a good table tennis player or basketball player. The countries unite for sports movement and for better results of winning or losing, we shake hands. And those are the most important.
1: Kip Kano continues to play a key and active role in sports, education and charity work. He's chairman of Kenya's National Olympic Committee and is always on the move, travelling all over the world with his work. He still keeps a farm in his hometown of Eldoret, where he and his wife also run the Kip Kano Home for Orphans and Abandoned Children.
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0: News, I'm Eliza Getzey. One Nation has secured its first lower house seat in West Australian Parliament, defeating Labor in a closely watched state by-election. With more, here's WA state political reporter Courtney Withers.
1: The party was confident leading into polling day and was celebrating early at its election party. One Nation's WA leader Rod Caddies claimed victory at 9:30 local time despite Labor not yet conceding. Candidate Luke Hertigen took aim in his victory speech.
2: They came with the big Labor machine and we marched right through it.
1: Speaking before the result was known, WA Premier Roger Cook said Labor candidate Georgia Tree had delivered a hell of a fight. The result will be seen as a significant blow for the party, which has been dominant in WA for nearly a decade, and an indicator of One Nation's ability to threaten Labor-held seats.
0: The number of Australians missing in the Nepal-Tibet flash floods has risen to 42. 12 Australian response team personnel are in Kathmandu to support the crisis response, in addition to staff already on the ground. The Department of Foreign Affairs and Trade has taken more than 570 calls in relation to the disaster. Earlier, Australian Cara Severino was safely located by consular officials and transported to Australia's embassy in Kathmandu. The Israeli Prime Minister Benjamin Netanyahu has condemned settlers who again attacked the Palestinian village of Kusra in the occupied West Bank. The BBC's Peter Hyatt reports.
3: This is rare criticism of settlers from Mr. Netanyahu, who's presided over a sharp increase in settler activity and settler violence in the occupied territories. He said they'd caused grave injustice to the law-abiding Jewish community and would be arrested. In the latest incident, settlers took over a home with a Palestinian family still inside until Israeli security forces expelled them. Earlier this month, settlers began blocking supplies, including gas, food and water, from reaching some houses in Kusra. Israel's occupation of the West Bank is illegal under international law. Israel says the area isn't occupied, but is instead disputed.
0: Ukrainian President Volodymyr Zelensky has described a Russian drone strike that hit a weapons depot in a residential area near Kyiv as a terrible negligence. At least 37 people have died and dozens have been injured in a series of blasts which lasted for hours in a village just west of the capital. More than 100 houses were damaged and 400 families were evacuated. Mr. Zelensky has ordered an investigation and says the storage site shouldn't have been there.
4: It's a horrific situation, and the negligence of those who stored explosives right next to people is appalling. There is extensive damage. The community leader died while assisting with the rescue operation. My condolences go out to all the families and loved ones.
0: The Premier of the Canadian province of Ontario has unveiled a big sign next to Lake Ontario on the US border, which reads Lake Ontario in English and French. The sign is a response to an executive order by President Donald Trump renaming it Lake America in US federal government usage. The dispute comes as relations between the longtime allies worsen over trade, with negotiations collapsing last week. The first week of September is expected to be warmer than average across New South Wales. It comes off the back of the warmest winters on record for the likes of Sydney, Canberra and Melbourne. Temperatures are forecast to reach up to 28 degrees on Wednesday in parts of Greater Sydney. Bureau of Meteorology Senior Meteorologist Angus Hines says it will be a warm spring for the state.
5: Temperatures between 2 degrees and 6 degrees higher than average for the first couple of days of spring. That's Tuesday, Wednesday next week. That's going to give us lots of areas in the mid to upper 20s throughout New South Wales. Really minimal rainfall as we kick off the new season.
0: And the largest marathon in the Southern Hemisphere is underway in Sydney. Ariana Levy has the details.
6: Tens of thousands of runners are competing in this year's Sydney Marathon. Participants start at North Sydney Oval and make their way across the Harbour Bridge through the CBD to finish the 42-kilometre course at the Opera House forecourt. Competitive marathoners from across the globe are running alongside members of the public. It's the second year the marathon is operating under an Abbott World Marathon Major status. There are several live sites for spectators to cheer on runners, including at Macquarie Street, Centennial Park, and Mrs. Macquarie's chair.
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5: Getting to know you. Getting to know all about you.
6: Yeah, we're getting to know a lot of NRL and NRLW players this year, and we've heard from Josh King from the Melbourne Storm, Max King from Canterbury Bankstown, and now it's Cronulla Sutherland's NRLW fullback. She's an excitement machine. Have you seen her tries in the Under-19s Origin and the Indigenous All-Stars game earlier this year? I speak of Jada Taylor. She's on the line, the Sharks fullback. How are you, Jada?
7: I'm better now I've had that little intro.
6: Well, all you have to do, I remember watching live that Women's Origin try, and also you won in the Indigenous All-Stars game. That's not a bad rep to have, is it? Scoring some of the most sensational tries in Women's League history.
7: It is. It's nice to hear it when it's put like that, but I certainly need to do a little bit more sometime soon.
6: All right, well, let's get into this, getting to know you, Jada Taylor. What nickname do you have?
7: Oh, I've got a couple, probably some that aren't super nice, but JT's been the main one. I don't know if I like it in rugby league. It's a lot to live up to, that nickname.
6: Yeah, it feels like it's been taken.
7: Yeah, I feel like I might know someone who's already got that one.
6: What else you got then?
7: I don't know. Some of the girls and stuff will say things like chihuahua, anything that's like a little nippy.
6: Chihuahua?
7: Honestly, one girl's called me that before, but I think it's just because I'm so used to yelling at them from the back of the field.
6: I like that nickname. It suits a fullback. Do you have a middle name?
7: Yeah, certainly. I'm not letting that go.
6: Yeah.
7: Lee. L-double-E.
6: Jada Lee Taylor. What was the first job you ever had?
7: Working for the Sharks is probably the first one I've had, but I actually worked at a car wash when I was really, really young. One of my friend's dads owned it, so a little bit of pocket money there.
6: Nice. What was, speaking of cars, the first car you owned?
7: Oh, the first car, it was a hand-me-down. Everyone in my family had it, but my great-grandmother's, like, Toyota Corolla from way back when.
6: There you go. Nice. Old school. When did you fall in love with rugby league, Jada?
7: I honestly can't remember. I was born into a rugby league family and I started playing when I was 5, but definitely loved it before I started even playing.
6: And, women's rugby league, I guess it's different to speaking to some of the blokes from the NRL.

0: When did you realise that you could not only play rugby league at this level but make a career out of it?
1: Yeah, it's funny. I think I grew up as a kid thinking that I was going to be the first girl to play with the boys, which certainly wasn't going to be the case. I'm small even for a girl, so I don't know how that would have went. But, you know, obviously the NRLW started, and that was probably the first time I thought, oh, I want to have a crack at this one day. So I was playing rugby sevens at the time, but finally got to come back to the greatest game of all. So I'd say 2018 was sort of the first time I thought, yeah, we might be able to make something out of this.
0: What is the best piece of advice you've ever been given?
1: Ooh, for me personally, I think the best advice I've ever gotten is just to smile more. It's contagious, and if you can brighten someone's day by smiling, then why wouldn't you?
0: You sound like you've always got a smile on your face.
1: Look, I won't lie, I do.
0: There you go, even for a chihuahua at the back. What's an achievement of yours that you're most proud of?
1: I think getting to this point from something I'm proud of, overcoming a lot of injuries and stuff like that. I think I'm most proud of making it from where I'm from in Tamworth. I think whenever I come home, it's really special for the girls out here. I guess have something to look up to or to look forward to, I guess, making it from the country.
0: Do you have a favourite sport other than rugby league?
1: Yeah, I actually am a huge tennis fan.
0: Are you?
1: I'm a massive tennis fan. Love it. Been Australian Open a couple of times. Can't wait to go back next year.
0: Oh, no, it's the best. I've been lucky to work there the last 3 years. It is outstanding. Who's your favourite player?
1: Ooh, as a kid growing up, it was definitely Roger Federer.
0: Mm-hmm.
1: Now, I don't know, I think I'm an Alcaraz fan now.
0: He's pretty cool. It's pretty damn cool.
1: It's pretty cool.
0: Was it six majors already? What about TV? What was your favourite television show as a kid?
1: Oh, I was a Disney Channel kid. But I don't know. I think I love movies. I loved all the Shreks and stuff like that. So I think I was more of a movie kid, to be honest.
2: That was really scary. And if you don't mind me saying, if that don't work, your breath certainly will get the job done, because you definitely need some Tic Tacs or something, because your breath stinks.
0: Well, I was going to ask you about movies. So is Shrek your favourite movie of all time?
1: One of. I would say probably like The Benchwarmers or something like that is probably my favourite movie of all time. But, yeah, I definitely love the Shreks and stuff too.
3: You got to videotape it next time so I can see.
4: Buddy, just come with us.
3: No.
5: It's not that scary, and you could use a little sun, trust me.
3: Outside bad. The sun's scary. He's not my friend. He wants to hurt me. I'm safer.
4: I know, sun bad, you cuckoo.
0: All right, something people may not know about you, Jada Taylor, your friends or teammates, do you have a hidden talent?
1: Oh, I don't really know. I'm too loud to have a hidden talent. I think anything I'm good at, I let people know about. I would say, I can juggle. Okay. I've just learned how to juggle.
0: Now, hang on. You are now the second juggler I've spoken to after Max King, who reckons he can juggle seven balls at one time.
1: Okay, well, I cannot do that. I take it back. Maybe it's not a hidden talent.
0: Well, how many balls can you do? Because I'm impressed with anything above one.
1: Well, no, I can do three, but I can walk and talk and stuff while I'm doing it.
0: Yeah, so that is a talent. That's a talent. I'll give you that one. What's your signature dish if you are a chef of any note?
1: Oh, recently I've been loving making like a Mexican bowl, but I would say my signature dish is probably doing like a potato bake.
0: Okay, nice. So if you're making that potato bake, hosting a dinner party, and you can invite three people, alive or dead, who is on the Jada Taylor invitation list?
1: Gosh, this is hard. I think I'd go Roger Federer. I just said him. He'd be cool to have. And then I would probably have my gran.
0: Nice.
1: And, oh, gosh. I don't know. The third one I'm not sure about yet. I'm not sure. I'll get that.
0: I'll come back to you then. Okay. So we've got Roger Federer and your gran so far. Does anything scare you in particular?
1: Oh, this is probably a little bit deep, but I'm really scared of losing loved ones. I think that's a pretty crazy, yeah.
0: Okay. What is your favorite? Or do you have a third one yet or not for your dinner party?
1: No, not yet.
0: No, okay. Well, stand by. where do we find you on a day off? What are your hobbies?
1: Ooh.

0: I'm a little bit of a homebody. I love watching TV shows. I'd love to love the beach, but I'm a country girl at heart. So definitely having brekkie or something with the girls at one of the local granola cafes.
1: All right. Now, your favourite hobbies, apart from watching TV and going to cafes?

0: Okay. What's the best concert you've ever been to?
1: A few years ago, I went to Ed Sheeran. He was amazing.
0: Okay. Yeah, he gets a lot of votes, Ed Sheeran.

0: Your favourite holiday destination?
1: Recently, it's definitely been Bali. I think you can do whatever you want when you go over there. If you want to chill out, you can. And if you want to party a little bit, you can.
0: You can do anything you want. That has me intrigued. What about a bucket list destination?
1: Oh, I definitely want to do all of Europe. I know that covers a lot of areas, but I think that would be pretty cool to do Europe. It's just in footy season, which is annoying.
0: Yes.
1: Euro summer.
0: Yeah, true. Third person you'd invite to a dinner party.
1: I'm so stuck. I think Roger Federer and my gran would be two of the best.
0: I'm going to ask you one more time. Are you a reader? Do you like, you mentioned you've just started. Do you have an early favourite book or author?
1: To be honest, I've been reading a lot of the Colleen Hoover books. She's very famous at the moment, and she's made a lot of movies and stuff. And like I said, I'm love some movies, so I've got to read the book now and watch the movie. I'm trying to be good and do it that way.
0: You said you're not really into going to the beach. If you next go to the beach, you'll see 85 trillion Colleen Hoover novels being read around the place.
1: Exactly. Or, I'm a sheep.
0: What's your best achievement when it comes to handiwork, if anything?
1: Oh, gosh. I'm not. Honestly, I'd be lying if I said I was very handy, but I mean, I had to move out of home quite young, so I made a lot of flat tax to set my house up.
0: There you go. All right. Now, some quick hits here. Firstly, who would you invite to dinner with Roger Federer and your gran?
1: I might say I should keep it rugby league, shouldn't I?
0: Whatever you want. This is your maybe dinner party. GI. You are making potato bake.
1: I'll say GI. I think that would be cool.
0: All right, Greg Inglis, GI with JT. All right, what's your take on clowns? Great fun or terrifying?
1: Terrifying. I don't know how they'll ever market them towards kids. That's crazy to me.
0: Summer or winter?
1: My birthday's in winter, but I'm going to say summer.
0: Chocolate or vanilla?
1: Chocolate.
0: Sweet or savoury?
1: Savoury.
0: Peanut butter, crunchy or smooth?
1: Ooh, tricky. Crunchy.
0: And finally, this is the big one, Jada. There is only one right answer here.
1: I'm scared.
0: Tomato sauce, cupboard or fridge?
1: I'm not going to sit on the fence about it. I'll make a decision, but I honestly don't care. I'm going to say cupboard.
0: No! You were going so well.
1: No, I just feel like, I don't know, when it goes in the fridge, it's a little bit clumpy. I don't like that.
0: Read the label, Jada. It even tells you. Put it in the fridge. Oh, dear. You're going so well. Jada Taylor, so good getting to know you. Appreciate your time. Can't wait to watch you in the NRLW this year.
1: No, thank you so much for having me.

0: The widespread devastation in Nepal following catastrophic flash flooding has washed away villages and destroyed critical infrastructure. The death toll continues to rise while search and rescue teams work tirelessly to locate the hundreds missing. People are in urgent need of shelter, food, clean water and basic supplies. The ABC is supporting the Emergency Action Alliance and has launched the Nepal Flood Disaster Appeal. 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
7: Oh, Matthew. Charlie King, we've got permission. Love it. So, got a sting for you. Got to play it. How good is it?
8: It's always good to be here, Ken. always good to hear Charlie's voice. He had a big day yesterday on the radio with lots of people acknowledging his great support of NT Sport over many decades,
7: many years. So enjoy your retirement, Charlie. All right, Shooting Stars, Matt.
8: Yeah, look, this is an interesting one, Ken. I'll say right off the bat, I know much more about rifle shooting before the 1950s because it was actually part of my PhD, but I picked up a few interesting facts about rifle shooting since. But rifle shooting is interestingly one of the sports in the Northern Territory that has been with us almost since European settlement. And people probably don't have to think too hard to realise that rifles, revolvers were very much part of a person's kit in the colonial days. If you were working in the territory, doing any work on the telegraph line, working out bush, having a rifle was definitely part and parcel of taking your swag and any food with you, and many fellows also carried revolvers. So shooting sports were an easy sport to introduce, if you like. Everyone had a gun, or almost everyone had a gun, and setting up a competition wasn't a hard thing. So early in 1869, on the Queen's public holiday, the Queen's birthday public holiday, and we've talked about public holidays before, there was a sports day here in Palmerston, or as Darwin as it became later. It was a great day of rejoicing, racing, jumping jacks, three-legged race, diving, swimming, throwing 14-pound weights, high jumping, and rifle and revolving shooting. Everyone enjoyed themselves in the camp, and a large bonfire was lighted at the at the end of the night amidst much cheering, Kenny. So people loved exploding things and burning stuff right from the get-go.
7: Hello.
8: What's changed?
7: Ban the fireworks? Good luck. That's all I say.
8: Now, in 1871, interestingly enough, this may not have been the wisest decision made by the administrators of the Northern Territory in its early years. Aboriginal people were invited to a public sporting event on Christmas Day 1871, and they invited Aboriginal men to throw spears at a target of a man, Ken. So, as I say, perhaps not the wisest thing to do, but a gentleman by the name of Tommy won a blanket and a tin of flour at the time, and Aboriginal people became part of sports events from thereafter. Rifle shooting was one of the most organised sports in Palmerston during the 19th century. In 1881, they formed the Palmerston Rifle Club, and it was in the 1880s we started getting cricket clubs and some of the other clubs as well. So rifle shooting was right at the forefront of sporting clubs. Now, they set up a rifle range. Now, they set on the edge of town, but of course the edge of town in 1881 was probably in the middle of town today. Very often they talk about the rifle range being adjacent to the police paddock. Now, that's an interesting term here in the Territory, because the police paddock where they kept the horses for the mounted police for Darwin was on the edge of town, but as the edge of town moved, so did the police paddock. So at different times, I've seen maps of the rifle range just on the edge of town, what we'd call at times Frog's Hollow area, and down towards Dinah Beach. So there was always a rifle range very close here to the centre of town. In 1888, there are in fact two rifle clubs here in Darwin. The Palmerston Rifle Club and the Port Darwin Rifle Club was formed in 1888. And the two clubs coexisted for a little while, but then they merged, and the Port Darwin Rifle Club remained in place until 1907. On occasions during the 19th century, you'd see military reports written, and they'd suggest that the local rifle club be funded because it would be the basis of a militia if needed. And why would they need a militia here in Palmerston? It was to protect the cable. So the telegraph that was here, Australia's main international communications line, they needed people to protect that if the occasion arose.
7: Matt, I'm a question without notice, just about the militia. Is it the stories about World War II, you know, the bombing that had people literally along East Point, along the Esplanade with whatever, guns, garden implements, literally keeping, you know, lookout to see if we're going to get invaded. So it maybe comes from that.
8: Oh, yeah, there's always been a certain paranoia that Palmerston and obviously Darwin, as it became, was going to be the first cab off the rank if ever we were invaded by whether they be the Chinese, the Russians, later it was the Japanese, but it was always in the forefront of people's minds. And, of course, the local rifle club was the first people you'd call upon because they'd been practising.
7: Yeah.
8: Something that curious came up in the course of the research that people may not be aware of was telegraphic rifle shoots. So what they'd do is, using the telegraph, they'd arrange with places like, I've got a list of places where I found these, Cooktown, Townsville, Semaphore in Adelaide, Orarua in South Australia, Broken Hill, Angerson. So on the telegraph, they'd say, okay, we're shooting today, we're on this range, and they'd exchange telegraph messages to say what the scores were with interstate clubs. So that's a fairly interesting way to run a rifle shoot.
7: It could have been done over COVID.
8: Yeah, well, similar, indeed, an interesting way to run a meeting, and with mobile phones, it's

0: Even easier. People might want to give that a crack. Yeah. But that was actually quite a common event for the rifle club here. There was also very often rifle and pistol shooting events at regional events. So every time they had a horse race, very often there'd be the annual races. We've talked about the annual bush races at various locations. They'd also have a rifle match where people would show off their rifle shooting skills. So that was very common out in the remote areas. So after the turn of the century in about 1905 to 1908, sport was really at a really low ebb here in Darwin. But nevertheless, they had three gun clubs of various kinds. Interesting fact for those involved in clay target shooting, you might want to think about the members of the BAT. Now, the BAT was the British Australian Telegraph Company. The members of the club there, they set up their traps, the sprung-loaded traps, and shot targets off the Esplanade and had a crack at them from there. So that was, in fact, the first clay target shooting club, the Palmerston Gun Club in 1905. They finally let women have a shot in 1904. Pine Creek had a rifle club in 1911. And one of the first of the Northern Territory's Aboriginal sports champions, who I've spoken about in another context, by the name of Willie Allen, he was a fantastic cricketer amongst other sports. He also was amongst the first football players here, but he was also one of the first Aboriginal fellows to be involved in rifle shooting.
1: If you just joined us, you're listening to Matthew Stevens, our regular sports historian, and we are discussing our shooting stars, our sporting shooting stars, really.
0: And Willie was a member of the Darwin Defence Rifle Club, which later was renamed the Defence Rifle Club and Cable Guard. So this was another case of the rifle club becoming the local militia and specifically set up to defend the cable. And in 1914, when World War One was announced, all of the members of the Cable Guard, including Willie Allen and Robert Shepherd, another Aboriginal fellow here from Darwin, they all wanted to enlist in the army. But of course, Aboriginal people weren't allowed to enlist, were they? Even though they wanted to, they put their hand up, but told, no, you can't. Willie Allen and Robert Shepherd later did join the war. They both joined the Light Horse in 1917, but that came about because of their membership of the Rifle Club. Another interesting fact that I came, and this is one that people might want to look into themselves. We've always thought of the Northern Territory basketball team in the 1950s being the first Northern Territory sports team to go into state. In the course of this research, I realised that I'd previously uncovered this fact, but others might want to check on it. In 1937, the Northern Territory sent a team of three to the King's Trophy in New South Wales. Now, rifle shooters will all know that the King's Trophy is one of the big sports events, the King or the Queen's trophy shoot. And the fellas in the team in 1937 were Rex Butler, Bob Chant, and Frank Litchfield. So this could possibly be the first Northern Territory interstate sports team to go interstate. So I'll look into that myself a little bit more. During the war, of course, we had lots of military units here. No surprise that they were practicing their rifle shooting on a regular basis at various rifle ranges around Darwin. In Alice Springs, there was probably rifle shooting before the war, but I haven't found any records of it. But certainly there was various competition shoots in Alice Springs during wartime. And the Central Australian Rifle Club was formed in 1947. Now, I am not a shooting buff, Ken, but in 1949 here in Darwin, they set up a miniature rifle club, which, as I understand it, is small bore rifle shooting.
1: Yeah, okay.
0: And that was at Larrakia. The RSL Rifle Club, which is the forebearer of today's rifle clubs here in Darwin, was formed in 1953. And initially they had their range at Larrakia. Now, I can only assume that that was at the military base at Larrakia in some form, because that's also where the miniature rifle club was shooting. So maybe there was a range of sorts. If there's anyone out there that can fill in the details here, we'd love to hear from you. And in 1955, they actually

0: had a range built at Winelli. So, again, if people are familiar with the rifle range at Winelli, let us know. The first women's competition shoot was in 1954. Rum Jungle, we've talked about before in terms of sport, they had a gun club down there, 1958 to 1959. And the Darwin Gun Club was formed in 1961, and that again was located at the Winelli Rifle Range, which is said to be behind the Darwin Showground. So that gives us a sense of where the club was formed. And the Darwin Pistol Club was established in 1965. So just jumping to more modern day and some of the better shooters or some of the well-known shooters here in the Territory, I happened to be in the library this week, Ken. People shouldn't be surprised that I spend a fair bit of time in the library looking up different things. Now, I wasn't specifically looking up rifle shooting, but a couple of things came to my attention. There was a family member of a Mr. Lou Hook. Now, people might be familiar with Hook Road in Winelli. Lou Hook was actually the police commissioner here in Darwin for a period of time, but he was mad for rifle shooting. When I was compiling my database of sports people for my PhD, the number of times I wrote down Lou Hook's name, because every week he was at the rifle shooting, and I'm pretty sure there are trophies named after Mr. Hook as we speak. He was a prominent rifle shooter in the 50s and 60s. But during the 90s, the newspapers I was looking at threw up some of these names. You've already mentioned Greg Chan, who was an Olympic and Commonwealth Games coaching rifle shooting coach.
1: Yeah, for almost a decade. I think a decade in the 90s. He coached Aussie gold, you know, Olympic gold medalist Michael Diamond, Russell Mark, Adam Vella.
0: Yes,
1: top of the game.
0: He was definitely one of the best coaches. A couple of interesting ones here. Now, I remember going through the newspapers before I was back in the library this week, and here's a prominent name that people might be familiar with in the 90s, Christine Trafai. Won three gold medals at the 1994 Commonwealth Olympic Games. So she was obviously a very good shooter. And another gentleman, now this is an interesting one. Again, those people who are shooters out there probably think this guy knows nothing about this, and that's true. In 1997, Ross Newell won his fifth consecutive Australian championship in speed shooting. Yep. Now, I don't know what speed shooting is, but I get the impression you've got to fire off a number of shots in a period of time, and whatever the number was, he shot them off in 61.89 seconds. So winning the Australian championships five times in a row, that must be pretty special.
1: Matthew Stevens, sports historian. We're going about shooting stars. Of course, straight away I just think of Greg Chan, 10 years Olympic coach, three gold medals while in his tenure. And we're just talking off air. I think he works for a gun company as well, maybe, or representative. So he's still involved.
0: Well, I noticed in my research, I jotted this down in the days when Greg was shooting himself. And again, I probably don't understand the significance of this as much as shooters would. But in 1992, a Northern Territory team shooting in Wagga Wagga achieved a historic 125 out of 125 performance. Now, that's got to be pretty good. That's 100%. This is a clay target shooting competition. The team at the time, Greg Chan's teammates, were Phil Grove, Colin Havers and Brett Hale in 1992. So clearly that was...
1: it was clay targets, wasn't it?
0: Yes, yes.
1: So that's 125 go. Yep. King. Boom.
0: Yeah. No. Yeah. No misses.
1: Well, you can't even say you can't do better than that.
0: It's hard to improve on that. Unless you've got two targets with one shot.
1: I mean, it's the perfect it's the perfect score. That's outrageous.
0: Now,
1: and also we're talking about just the we don't know. They should be household names in the Northern Territory.
0: Well, yeah, my comment was, Ken, having gone through so many newspapers over the years, there were many shooting champions here from the Territory that I have not bought the names here, and they're not well known. So for those listening out there in the shooting community, there's a job there on your websites to put your Hall of Fame, and national champions is always a good table to have on your site. We talked about Marara a week ago. We were just talking about the sporting facilities at Marara and how they evolved. The Darwin Gun Club, or the Clay Target Shooting Club, as it's known today, was one of the first clubs to move out there. The Darwin Rifle Club, the RSL Club, as it began life as, moved from their Winelli rifle range out to Mickett's Creek in 1997. And that's a fantastic facility and sort of brought shooting into the modern era, if you like. It's a fantastic facility. And at the time, the clubs involved in that was the Darwin Rifle Club, the Darwin Pistol Club, and the Sporting Shooters Association of Australia shared that facility. The Darwin Gun Club is still at its current site in Marara, just there across the road from the hockey fields, I think it is.
1: Yeah. Hey, question without notice, with Jack and Larry here, he's asked about international practical shooting. He was going to follow it up with you. So maybe ask Matt to maybe he could follow up and research. So that, by the reaction of both of us, we need to get into more shooting terminology and jargon.
0: Well, yeah, like I said, it's not part of my personal experience in sport. So when I see this information, I've collated this information, I've put it together. It was part of my PhD in terms of tracking how sport developed, but I've never had a close affinity with shooting myself. And as a consequence, when you do a segment like this, you're just missing that little piece of practical hands-on experience that I've got in so many other sports.
1: Well, Jack has said that he has your details and he'll follow up.
0: Oh, so fantastic. Look, it's actually great for me to get information from people that know much more about the sports than I do. My interest is always as sport as part of the social makeup of the community, and I don't need to know the intimate details of every sport known to man, although I do know quite a few. I've played a lot of sports in my time. We'll get on to lacrosse at some other time.
1: Ooh,
0: Ken.
1: Interesting. Lacrosse.
0: But, yeah.
1: It's not a territory sport that I know of. Did you play it in the territory?
0: No, I didn't play it in the territory, but I know that they did try to play it quite often. And just after my week in the library looking at sport in the 90s, if there's anyone that was involved in the Darwin Gridiron competition, which was big at the time, let me know. And I've got a website, Northern Territory. I've forgot my own business name, Sport and Memory, it's called. You can look me up on the web, and I've got my contacts there. I'm always interested to hear about people's sporting experiences and people helping me with information about sports that I don't know so much about.
1: Here we go. Jack has followed up and said it hasn't happened recently. International and national comps about 30-odd years ago. So, yeah, get in contact with Matt and we'll go from there. Anything else, Matt?
0: No,
1: we've got so much more. I love it. But what are we thinking next week?
0: Well, I don't know. Maybe we'll have a look at some of those more obscure little sports that have raised their profile for a short period of time. Like I said, I was surprised to find that there was a gridiron competition here in Darwin because you have to wear an awful lot of kit playing gridiron and it's probably too hot to do that.
1: I remember that at the Pint Oval, just Mara number two, we call it.
0: Before. And, well, of course, they used to have an annual exchange, a match between Alice Springs with the Americans at the Pine Gap back here. So there's a few sports like that. I know lacrosse had a crack at breaking the territory. So there's a few sports that are not as well known here, but for those that play them, that's the centre of their world.
1: Brilliant. Thanks very much, Matt. Interesting. Awesome as usual. Look forward to that text every week, what we're going to talk about. And just reiterating. Matthew Stevens, our sports historian. Appreciate all the research, of course, coming on, preparing for the show. And then, just delivering more information I didn't know of, which I absolutely love hearing.

0: It's important to share my story because it's more like an untold perspective.
1: My story's unique.
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13: Hello, and thank you for downloading Sporting Witness from the BBC World Service. Today we're bringing you the story of a historic moment for American sports journalism, the court case that broke down the locker room barrier for women reporters. Nija Thelal-Small has the story.
14: It's the 1970s, a decade marked in America by the rise of the women's movement. In 1973, Billie Jean King beats Bobby Riggs in the famous Battle of the Sexes tennis match. And for the first time, a handful of women are entering sports journalism. Leslie Visser was the first woman to cover the National Football League, or NFL. She is still the only woman in the American Pro Football Hall of Fame.
15: When I started covering the NFL, which was 1974, right on the credential, it would say no women or children in the press box. But it was very diminishing, and I sort of remembered turning it around, just flipping it over, because I was headed for the press box.
14: At the same time, Melissa Ludke was covering Major League Baseball for Sports Illustrated.
16: I could probably count on one hand in the 2 years that I was there the times that there was more than myself as a woman in the press box.
15: There were no ladies' rooms because I was always the first and only woman. So I used to sit in press boxes and think, okay, they have the ball.

0: all first and 10 on their own 20. Can I get down the press elevator, across the field, go to the only ladies' room, and get back before they punted? So it was really a true frontier.
1: But there was one more frontier that women reporters were still struggling to cross. American reporters had developed the tradition of going into the locker room post-game to interview players. Some sports, like basketball and hockey, already allowed women in, but the NFL and Major League Baseball did not.
0: The other sports needed coverage. Hockey, no one was covering hockey, so I believe they might have been the first to provide equal access, and then maybe the NBA, but you know, the NFL didn't need it.
1: Because women didn't have access to all-male locker rooms, male reporters got better quotes, stories, interviews, quicker. For Melissa Ludke, the breaking point came at the 1977 World Series in the sixth and final game. Reggie Jackson became the first player to hit 3 home runs in a World Series game since the legendary Babe Ruth. The only way Ludke could get interviews was to send a man in to bring players out to her.
2: I asked to speak with Reggie Jackson, and I stood out in the concrete hallway outside the locker room, watching men who did not have one credential around their neck walking into that locker room. There were TV cameras showing the scene to a global audience. Yet I was out in the corridor with people screaming, "Go Yankees, go Yankees!" And that's where I was supposed to do my interview. It was a cacophony of sound bouncing off the walls.
1: Melissa didn't get to talk to Reggie Jackson. He wouldn't come out of the locker room. But every paper with a male reporter did have quotes from him. Melissa's employers, Sports Illustrated, decided to sue Major League Baseball for breaching equality clauses in the U.S. Constitution.
2: The decision was made not by me, but by Time Incorporated, which owns Sports Illustrated, that after many, many months of trying to negotiate with the commissioner, that there was clearly no evidence that they would move in any direction toward equal access. It felt empowering that finally someone was taking it on. There had been years of frustration that had built up as I had sat in those dugouts waiting and waiting for a player to come out. So I was relieved, you know, when they came to me and said, "Are you willing to put your name on this lawsuit and move forward?" I didn't hesitate for a second. I immediately said, "Yes, of course. Let's go for it."
1: But the baseball authorities, led by Commissioner Bowie Kuhn, fought hard to keep the locker room a male sanctum.
2: I think that I represented sort of the ultimate threat to a lot of the baseball reporters, all of whom were men, that I might be only one, but if something happened where I was able to do the job as they were, that there would be an invasion that would follow.
1: Like many of the coaches and players, they seemed to think that women journalists just wanted an excuse to ogle the athletes.
2: Our case was really about the equality of that access. Whether we did the interviews in the locker room were of no concern to me one way or the other. It had to be equal. Baseball, I have to give them credit, was pretty successful in creating this notion that we were somehow over-sexualized women who wanted nothing more than to go in and gawk at these male athletes.
1: Nearly a year later, the decision on Ludke versus Kuhn came through.
2: I was at work when the decision was handed down. I can remember that one of the attorneys called me to tell me, and obviously I recall being incredibly thrilled.
1: The case was a victory, not just for Melissa Ludke, but for all her female colleagues. Leslie Visser has never forgotten the day she stepped into an all-male locker room for the first time.
0: I remember thinking that I would have 5 questions memorized so that I couldn't look around. I would walk in, go to the quarterback or the receiver, and I wanted to be able to just look that guy in the eye, ask my questions, and leave, because I never wanted to be accused that I was looking around. It was a very strange experience. You know, after a game, people are tired and they're sore and they just want to go home or, you know, get either in the ice bath or a hot tub. They really don't want to stand there and answer questions, regardless of your gender.
1: But even after the ruling, women couldn't always get in
0: I remember once at the 1980 Cotton Bowl, which is a big college football game, which is in Texas, the University of Houston won it on the last play of the game. Now, see, there's really an example where you want to know what the heck happened on the last play of the game. And they came around with armbands, anyone who wants to go in the locker room, and they just gave me one. I was representing the Boston Globe. And I remember thinking to myself, oh my gosh, it's 1980 and things are changing. This is so great. And so I went in with the wave of reporters. The coach, he just yelled out in front of everyone, I don't give a damn about the Equal Rights Amendment. I'm not having her in my locker room. Marched me out, and the Cotton Bowl was empty. You have to picture big, giant stadium, probably held 70,000, just empty except for hot dog wrappers blowing across. And I just went to the top of the Cotton Bowl. I just sat down and cried. I thought, God, oh, you know, it's always a battle. But I just looked at it as something I am going to have to handle in order that I can go to Wimbledon and the Super Bowl.
1: Although the situation has improved for women reporters, there are still occasional incidents. In 1990, three American football players were fined by the NFL for subjecting a female journalist to degrading treatment in the locker room.
2: Well, there are a lot of issues still in 2016 that revolve around the work lives of women. We can look across the range of jobs and women's experiences, and I don't think that we find that sports reporting particularly stands out. My job was a lot easier than it is in some ways today because we went to court and we had the Constitution on our side. It takes a lot longer to change attitudes than it evidently does to change the law.
1: Today, there are over 1,000 women journalists covering sports in America. While that's a small percentage, because 90% of sports editors are still male, it's a lot more than the handful of pioneers who first broke these barriers in the 1970s.
0: I'm grateful that a young woman now can say, I want to be on the Supreme Court. I want to be an astronaut. I want to cover the Super Bowl. And she will have both the legal right and probably now the opportunity.
3: 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The program was a Spark Lab production for BBC World Service. 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

0: Are there any winners in the cost of living crisis? Has gambling become our national sport? How much more can our farmers survive? What's causing the algal bloom? Can we afford the energy transition?
1: Questions. They've never been more important. So the one thing we'll never question is our duty to keep asking. ABC News. Keep asking.
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3: Getting to know you. Getting to know all about you.
4: Today we are getting to know, well, he's a Great Britain international. He played well over 300 NRL games. He won two premierships. Part of the West Tigers' first ever team to win a competition as a joint venture. Part of Cronulla Sutherland's first ever team to win a premiership with Louis in 2016. He is the Hind Dog, currently working with the West Tigers. He's on the line. Hello, Christopher. How are you?
5: Hey, Moordog. How are you?
4: Very well. Chris Hindton, you had a great career. Your nickname, what has stood out and stuck with you from many over the years?
5: Oh, yeah, a lot of nicknames. Hind Dog, what you just mentioned there. Hino the Rhino, I didn't mind that. Hind Doggy, yeah, yes. A few different sort of ones, but everything around Hino, yeah. So, yeah, yeah, they're probably the ones that sort of stick out a bit.
4: Yeah, well, we've got to move on, but one of the great ones that I heard first up when I met you was CW Hindton. What's your actual middle name?
5: John.
4: John, okay. First job you ever had, Christopher? Yes, go on.
5: I think they just mixed it up with William, and they started calling me CW Hindton. It was really, like, sounded good.
4: Is that what it
5: Ray
4: was?
5: Warren would say it than yourself.
4: Yeah.
5: But, yeah, our middle name is John. We've got to clear that up.
4: Okay, Christopher John Hindton. First job you ever had was what?
5: I used to do the paper run with my dad. He would do one side of the street and I'll do the other.
4: Nice. First car you ever owned?
5: Oh, little Commodore piece of junk. Green. One of them early model Commodores.
4: Sounds horrible the whole way around, and like possibility of mufflers falling out and all that stuff.
5: Yeah. Lowered. Yeah. It's like it lowered mag wheels.
4: Do you remember, Hind Dog, when you fell in love with rugby league?

0: Yeah, when I was a young kid, I started playing footy when I was 9 at the Yamina Bunnies, and used to play soccer before that, and then just started kicking the footy around for the team and sort of just started from there. So at a very young age, fell in love with the game and still love it to this day, which is good.
1: Do you remember when you realised you might be able to make a career out of it?
0: Probably around when I first met Tim Sheens, probably around 19, 20 years old, where he said to come and have a pre-season with the West Tigers when he started there in 2003, I think.
1: So after your infamous train ride there?
0: Yeah, the train ride. And obviously I just thought, like, got a good opportunity to train full-time and sort of went from there, and I ended up debuting round 1, 2004. So it wasn't too long after.
1: What's the best piece of advice you've ever been given?
0: Ooh. Less talk, more action.
1: Less talk, more action. That's you. That sums you up beautifully. You took that to heart.
0: Yeah, because I feel like you can say a lot of things but can't always back them up. So make sure what you're saying you can back up.
1: Yeah, see, I'm on the other side of that with what I do for a living.
0: No
1: action.
0: No, you're good. Action, mate. You're good.
1: What's an achievement you're most proud of?
0: Still married with 2 kids.
1: Yes. Favourite sport other than rugby league?
0: Surfing. I like surfing. Reason being, just being in the ocean, always a different sort of wave coming through. Just like the getting in the ocean and being around the surf and having a good time.
1: Well, what about a bucket list sporting event that you'd like to attend?
0: Oh, that is a good one, that one. That's, very good. Maybe a Super Bowl.
1: Super Bowl.
0: America. Yeah.
1: Everyone wants to go to a Super Bowl.
0: Yeah, then I don't know. Maybe that'd
1: be great.
0: Like a surf contest at Tahiti, Chopu, where you can sit in the boat and watch the waves come towards you and watch them surf a wave out there. That would be another bucket list.
1: Yeah, so I can see you more doing that than being at a Super Bowl. Chris Hyington, what was your favourite TV show as a kid?
0: Oh, I didn't watch too much TV as a kid. I don't know.
1: Well, let's change it then to your favourite TV show of all time.
0: TV show, probably like Friends or something like that. I used to watch a fair bit of that.
1: Which character are you most similar to in Friends?
0: Oh, I don't know. What do you reckon? Who do you reckon?
1: Oh, I see you as a little bit as Joey, to be honest.
0: Yeah.
1: How you doing?
2: Yeah. I've never asked a guy out before. You've never asked a guy out? No, have you? Thousands of times! That doesn't make me sound too good, does it? I don't even know how I would go about it.
3: Oh, well, what I do is I look a woman up and down and I say, hey, how you doing?
0: Yeah. Yeah, that's me, that's you.
1: What about movies? Your favourite movie of all time?
0: Men on Fire, is it? The one with Denzel Washington in it?
1: Oh, all right.
0: Always on edge. Even Point Break, I don't mind that. Patrick Swayze back in the day.
1: Yeah, surfing movie, there you go. Right up your alley.
4: You got to go down. You cross the line and people trusted you and they die.
5: Yeah, it went bad. But real bad. Life sure has a sick sense of humor, doesn't it?
1: Yeah. What is something people may not know about you, Hon Dog? Do you have a hidden talent?
0: No, I don't think so. I reckon everyone knows everything about me, to be fair.
1: Can you cook?
0: No, not great. But on occasions I need to. When the missus is working back. So I'll just go to like a bolognese, pretty simple sort of dish, or a bit of Mexican or something, because the kids like that.
1: I've been so excited to ask you this next question because this could go anywhere. You, Chris Hyington, are hosting a dinner party. Give me the 3 people, alive or dead, that you are inviting.
0: I would go Michael Jordan.
1: He's going to a lot of these dinners, Michael Jordan. I hope he's got a good appetite.
0: Muhammad Ali. And yeah, I'm going to invite you, Andrew, to like make sure the conversation keeps continuing. No, it's not awkward, and we can get like some real good stories and information out of them. So I'd invite you.
1: Oh, no, I'd be at my best around Michael Jordan, Muhammad Ali, and you.
0: You could run, eh? But I'm to be licey, you could bring that in there.
1: I accept your invitation. I've RSVP'd with a tick.

0: What, if anything, scares you?
1: Snakes.
0: Snakes. Have you ever had an experience with a snake?
1: Yeah. Apart from Louie? Reptile park here on the Central Coast, and they made me hold a big snake, and I was like terrified.
0: Where can we find you?
1: My daughter really enjoys all the reptiles, so being roped into going up there a few times.
0: Yeah, so I had that with my kids too, especially my son Archie. Loved all that stuff, and at birthday parties, I'd be the dope with a snake wrapped around my neck, hating every moment of it. Where can we find you on a day off if it's not the beach?
1: Maybe a cafe, getting a long black coffee in Terrigal somewhere.
0: Yeah.
1: Yeah, just chilling out, catching up with mates, killing time. Yeah, that's on a day off probably, or picking up the kids from school or kids' sport.
0: All right. Music, Heino. Do you have a favourite band or singer of all time?
1: Not right into my music. Maybe Pete Murray.
0: Best Pete Murray.

0: Yeah, yeah, love a bit of that. I thought I had you down as an ABBA guy.
1: Yeah, not bad, not bad. Bit of bias. Too young for that, maybe?
0: Oh, you're never too young for ABBA, mate. What's the best concert you've ever been to?
1: I went to Pete Murray a couple of times. Pretty cruisy, laid back, my sort of style.
0: That is you.
1: Yeah, that's probably the best one.
0: Now, speaking of laid back, your sort of style, what is your favourite holiday destination?
1: Fiji.
0: Haha, nice. We share that, and that is very laid back. Right up your alley. Is there a bucket list destination you haven't been to that you'd like to go?
1: Not really. Only probably that Chopu, what I was talking about.
0: Yeah.
1: Going over there to surf. But other than that, man, that's me done. I've been to Fiji, really enjoyed it, but not really a bucket list besides going to Chopu and maybe even taking a few waves there.
0: Yeah, well, I hope to bump into you in Fiji at some point. Now, tell me this. Your best achievement with your hands, are you handy? Can you make things?
1: Not really. More like a labourer. More like a landscaper. Carry things around more than like a carpenter where you've got to be skillful.
0: So tell me what to lift. I'll lift it. Tell me where to put it. I'll put it. Yeah, fair enough.
1: Yeah, sure. A bit like Louis. Louis would be the same, eh?
0: Yeah, it'd be a bit of a punish, though, even given that.
1: Yeah, imagine working with him.
0: Is he the greatest punish you've ever played with?
1: Yes, 100%, yes.
0: Okay. Now, along those lines, Hind Dog, some quick ones to finish with. What is your take on clowns? Great fun or terrifying?
1: Nah, terrifying. Scary. Not sure who the person is under all the makeup and mask.
0: I love you even more after this. Summer or winter?
1: Oh, summer for sure. Yep.
0: Chocolate or vanilla?
1: I've got to lose some weight. Got to lose some weight.
0: Get your beach bod back.
1: Yeah.
0: How good. Chocolate or vanilla?
1: Okay, summer. What's that, sorry?
0: Chocolate or vanilla?
1: Oh, chocolate. Chocolate ice cream every day of the week.
0: Sweet or savoury?
1: Sweet.
0: Peanut butter, crunchy or smooth?
1: Smooth.
0: And finally, Chris Hyington, I'm going to back you to get this right. Tomato sauce, cupboard or fridge?
1: Cupboard.
0: No, that's a horrible answer. The rest were brilliant. Chris Hyington, great to catch up, mate. We'll see you at the footy soon, and thanks for letting us get to know you.
1: Thanks, Andrew. Thanks for listening, and good night.

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4: Well, last week on the show, we were getting to know Cameron McInnes, and we've got to know Josh Papali'i and Jakaia Whitfeld. Today it is, I guess we can say kindly, a veteran of the NRL, South Sydney's Ewan Aitken. And he's had a wonderful career, Ewan Aitken, with the St George Illawarra Dragons. Played over 120 games for them. Went to the Warriors over a couple of seasons. Played 35 games. Couple of years to start with at the Dolphins. And now he's been at the South Sydney Rabbitohs since the start of last year. Ewan Aitken, it's time to get to know you. How are you, mate?
5: Yeah, I'm really good. Thanks, yourself.
4: And very well. I feel like you've been around forever, but I'm wondering what we don't know about you. Do you have a what's your nickname?
5: I'll get a few different ones. I've got Ewanator lately, Yui. There's been the Hammer sometimes when I was at Dragons. Yeah, there's been a couple of different ones along the way.
4: Yeah, see, I feel like the Hammer's now owned by the Dolphins fullback.
5: Yeah, exactly. You can take that one. I've got Chewin as well before. Chewin,
4: I like that. I do like that. And the Urinator, I like that very much. What's your middle name?
5: Lachlan.
4: Lachlan, okay. First job you ever had?
5: I actually was at a surf shop in Shell Harbour. It was probably the first proper job I had. Otherwise, probably delivering papers when I was down home as a 14-year-old. And then worked at the uni for a bit after that.
4: And that's where you hail from, you on the South Coast?
5: Yeah, far South Coast, a little small town called Pimba.
4: Nice. What was the first car you owned?
5: A Toyota Corolla.
4: Very good. When did you fall in love with rugby league?
5: I think I played my first game at 4.5, so it must have been before that, I think. So, from every... I can remember I was just being around it. My dad played Union League and two older brothers played league before me. So, I think it was just something we did growing up. And, yeah.
4: So which team?
5: It made me be passionate about it, I think.
4: Which team did you grow up following?
5: Because I was a member of the family Bulldogs. I followed the Bulldogs growing up, actually, yeah. So,
4: who was your favourite player as a kid?
5: Like Luke Patton was probably up there, Andrew Ryan. Who else was there? Brent Sherwin.
4: Now, see, they've all got really good nicknames. Bobcat, the General, Shifty.
5: Yeah, they did, actually. They have really good nicknames.
4: I feel like we're losing that art just a little bit in the game. When did you first realise, though, you could make a career out of this sport?
5: It was probably when I was 14 and a half. I think I made the merit team for Australia, the schoolboys. And before that, I thought I was just good locally or whatever. That really made me realise that I'm good for my age. And then there was a chance, and I think there was a story where the Dragons come down to watch me play because they got wind of that I was playing some good footy. And I played an AFL grand final previous on the same day. We won that, and then I drove up an hour and a half to Maria to play the major semi-final for the Bulldogs, Real Plan Bulldogs. And, Dad was trying to take me off the field, and he never does that. And I was refusing to go off because of the major semi-final, and I was playing a really good game, and then found out after the game that the Dragons were telling him to take me off the field because they didn't want anyone else to see me play.
4: Really? How good.
5: Yeah, I was 14 and a half when I signed a deal with the Dragons, I think it was, yeah.
4: So who was a tougher coach or mentor, your dad or Wayne Bennett?
5: I don't know, actually. My dad would give me a run for his money. He coached me a fair bit from when did he probably start. I think it was under 10s through to under 14s, I think he coached me. He sort of gave every... One of our boys a go with him as being coach. He's pretty hard man. His fitness sessions were pretty tough, but I think that sort of made us be better as footy players and as a team. But Wayne's a good coach. He definitely tries to get the best out of you and tries to make you improve and holds everyone accountable, which is what you want to see.
4: We're speaking and getting to know South Sydney's Ewan Aiken. Ewan, what's the best piece of advice you've ever been given? Doesn't have to be footy related, can be anything.
5: I think just control your controllables. There's a lot of things you can worry about and stress about, but if they're out of your control, there's no point worrying about them. So I think just control what you can do on the daily, and then usually pretty good after that.
4: Do you have a favourite sport outside of rugby league?
5: Yeah, probably mixed martial arts and the UFC, yeah.
4: Yeah, right, okay. Are you any good at it? Do you try it yourself?
5: No, never done it myself. I'm obviously not too bad in the wrestling room. We've done some wrestling sessions with the boys in different teams and stuff, but, yeah, that's as far as I'll go, I reckon.
4: Is there a bucket list sporting event that you'd love to go to?
5: I've already been to Madison Square Gardens with the UFC, so that was, I've ticked off that one.
4: That's cool.
5: Yeah, it's probably not too many. I'm sure that a couple of big soccer games would be pretty cool to go to, but, yeah, for me, not as much interest there.
4: What was your favourite TV show growing up as a kid?
5: Probably Pokemon. I was obsessed with that for quite a while, actually.
6: Honey, you're growing up right before my eyes, spreading your wings and soaring like a Spearow.
7: I feel more like a fallen Pidgey.
6: I won't let you talk about yourself that way. Just be confident. You can do anything that you set your mind to. Do you understand?
7: Yes.
6: And are you changing your underwear every day?
7: Yes.
5: Yeah, I wanted to get all the toys, and I used to dream about owning Pokemon. So,
4: yeah, as a parent during that phase, Pokemons drove me nuts. Were you a big collector?
5: Nah, not a collector of, like, cards or anything. I just more wanted to have a real Pokemon that I could train.
4: Never happened, eh?
5: Nah, never happened, unfortunately.
4: No, we could still hang in there. What about the big screen movies? What's your favourite movie of all time?
5: Shawshank Redemption's pretty good. That's up there.
8: If you want to keep all that money, give it to your wife. The IRS allows a one-time only gift to your spouse for up to $60,000.
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11: You're that smart banker would kill his wife, aren't you? Why should I believe a smart banker like you?
12: So I can end up in here with you?
10: It's perfectly legal. Go ask the IRS. They'll say the same thing.
5: Interstellar's pretty cool. Different series. I love, like, Vikings, Yellowstone. They're probably a couple of recent ones.
4: So pick one. Come on.
5: It's too many to choose. I don't think I can pick one.
4: Oh, so I'm all about Shawshank. I was hoping you'd go that way out now. What is something that people may not know about you and Aiken, even some of your footy mates? Do you have a hidden talent?
5: I think the footy mates would know now, but I've actually been working as a financial planner the last year and a half, actually. So that's the next step of my career, is to go into that space. I really enjoy helping people understand their finances and see how you can help them with different strategies and just open their eyes to different levers you can pull to sort of maximise your wealth. It's been something I enjoy, and I like being able to do it while I still play footy as well.
4: What a great attitude. And, you know, the way the game's gone in the last 20, 25 years, players, especially regular first graders like you have been for so long, have not needed other jobs. Was it important for you to have something else to focus on apart from footy?
5: Yeah, I think it has. I think it's just become a normality thing for me. I come out of 20s studying at uni, continued that through Dragons. I finished that degree but didn't want to go into that space. I was exercise science, and I was like, oh, what else can I do? Went to a master's in business, did that 3/4 of the way through that. That's when I was like, actually, what financial planning is what I want to do. So that's when I went into financial planning and got a good mentor at Tempest Wealth, Colin Ward, who's actually an ex-NRL player as well.
4: Yeah.
5: So he's been great, and the team there has been great with helping me learn and grow as a financial planner as well.
4: All right, so you're good with numbers, you're good with business, you're good with, at least following martial arts, and you're certainly good at footy, but can you cook?
5: Yeah, I don't go too bad. Me and Mish share the role here and there. It's not the best thing to do, especially when you've got two little kids, but, I don't mind cooking every now and again if we've got a bit of time.
4: Do you have a signature dish?
5: Not really, to be fair. I've been cooking carrots, all sorts of things. I always try to change it up. I get a bit bored with this, the regular, but yeah, you can't go. A steak Diane's a pretty good one that Mum showed me back in the day. So that's probably one of my favourites.
4: Now, you're hosting a dinner party, Ewan. So you've got three people to invite, alive or dead, can be any which way you choose. Who are the three you're inviting?
5: I'll probably go Robert Whittaker, Maybe an actor, maybe like Hugh Jackman or something like that.
4: Hugh Jackman, okay. Dude, it's your party. You can invite whoever you like.
5: Yeah. Put me on the spot here.
4: I wonder how Rob Whittaker and Hugh Jackman would go in conversation.
5: Yeah, I don't know.
4: Hugh looks pretty laid back. He'd be sweet.
5: Yeah, maybe Volk and Oscar too. I've met him a couple of times and a couple of boys that I know him. We sort of know each other through them, but, yeah, never really met him too much. So maybe one of them, a couple of Aussies.
4: So you're going to have quite an aggressive bunch there apart from Hugh. Hugh can dance his way out of trouble.
5: Hopefully I like a beer, so, and hopefully on my side we ever come to a fight, so I don't have anything to worry about there.
4: We're getting to know you and Aiken. Is what if anything scares you?
5: I don't know. Maybe now that I'm a father, it's probably just something happening to my kids, I think.
4: Yeah.
5: That's probably what scares you. And I suppose what the future holds for them, because, yeah, it's a bit uncertain times. And, yeah, you just hope the world they get to grow up in is as good as what we had.
4: Do you have a favourite band or singer?
5: No, I don't actually really. I can listen to anything. I like a bit of country here, and I can listen to techno. I can listen to whatever. So, yeah.
4: You got a bit of an eclectic mix. Is there a concert you've been to? What's your

0: I've been to Groove in the Moo, a couple of ones like that, so yeah.
1: Now, your favourite holiday destination, Ewan, what is it?
0: I've been to a few different spots. I've been to South America, that was quite fun.
1: Where'd you go there?
0: Went to Chile and Peru. I went to see the Machu Picchu, which is the temples they sort of built up way up in the mountains, which was pretty crazy how they did that. But also you get altitude sickness being there too, so that wasn't as fun. But yeah, probably there or Europe, I reckon.
1: All right. Let me get to some quick hits then. Your take on clowns, great fun or terrifying?
0: Yeah, it doesn't bother me, to be honest.
1: They're all good. How young are your children?
0: Audrey is 2.5 and Lockie's just turned 1.
1: Oh, okay. So you've got a lot of clowns ahead of you. Summer or winter?
0: Summer.
1: Chocolate or vanilla?
0: Chocolate.
1: Sweet or savoury?
0: I love both of them, to be fair. I'm a big sweets guy and I like my chips and stuff, but probably sweets.
1: Which do you go first, savoury followed by something sweet?
0: Yeah, I reckon that's the
1: guy. Yeah, I'm with you. Peanut butter, crunchy or smooth?
0: I like both, to be fair, yeah. Okay. I'm crunchy.
1: Right, you're easily pleased, you and Aiken. But this one, we learn all about you here. Tomato sauce, cupboard or fridge?
0: Fridge, but not tomato barbecue.
1: Well, either way, that's the perfect result. You will be a fine example to your children. You and Aiken, so good to talk to you, mate. Good luck for the rest of the year and fantastic getting to know you.
0: Thanks, mate. Appreciate having me.
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3: Teachers have got to be explained to kids that every time you buy a scratchy, you're not going to win. 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
2: Ryan HG.
4: You just have to wait.
3: You just got to wait.
4: And patience.
3: Patience.
4: And you treat the losses with the same degree of enthusiasm as you treat the wins.
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6: This is Grandstand at Lunch, Corbin Middlemass with you, and I'm pleased to say Peter Kazakoff, the curator here at Harrop Park in Mackay, as we call it. It's got a commercial name to it as well, but Peter's been good enough to stop by for a chat. I appreciate your time.
7: Yeah, hey mate, there you go.
6: I'm very well. We're sitting here at lunch on day two. We're in the third innings of the match. How are you feeling at this stage from how it's panned out so far?
7: Oh, look, obviously the game's accelerated a lot quicker than I would have liked. However, I think the bowling teams from both sides have been exceptional. They've really put the ball in the right areas. You know, Mitchell Stark's just on fire and, you know, movement through the air. So, you know, it's just one of the things that the bowlers are just on top.
6: You've had lots of support from our team here on ABC Sport. You've had support from Mitchell Stark saying, look, this is a great cricket wicket. It's not an 18 wickets in a day type pitch in what you've seen so far. So it feels like that sentiment's been echoed throughout. Is that how you see it, that it wasn't the score looks a bit more dramatic than how the pitch is played?
7: Oh, most definitely. I think there was glimpses yesterday when Steve Smith and Cameron Green were in there batting. They just, once you're in, you're sort of in. It was unlucky that Smudge got out because he looked like he was going to really dig in and get a good score like Greeny. But, you know, these things happen and, here we are now.
6: Has it played the way you thought it would?
7: Yeah, definitely. I think there's been good carry.
6: Mm.
7: It seemed early, which is what you expect on a pitch like this day one. Obviously, the biggest thing is you've got to get through that new ball. That hasn't come to fruition yet, so that's probably why the score is what it is now.
6: 100%. It feels like we had similar conversations, certainly out of Perth, in the way that the first Ashes test panned out last year over at Perth Stadium, and obviously a different story at the MCG, but we're looking like we're headed towards a two-day test here in Mackay. What a moment for the venue. So you've spent a fair bit of time here now in Mackay, and all of a sudden this is becomes Australia's 12th test venue. Pretty special occasion for the city and for Queensland more broadly, and for Australian cricket to launch a new venue in 150 years of test cricket. It's only the 12th one that's...

0: has been used.
1: Yeah, like you said, mate, it's a massive occasion. You know, I got here 5 years ago and there was no big grandstand, and it was just a country cricket ground. If you would have told me that back then, that we'd have a test match, yeah, probably would have laughed at you. So to go from a country cricket ground to an ICC test venue, it's quite remarkable.
0: Talk to us about your journey. We've spoken a lot about you, obviously, without you with us across the test match so far, and read your profile and spoken about the work that you've done with Kevin Mitchell. When did you first get into curating and into the groundskeepers game?
1: Yeah, so I grew up around the Woolloongabba area, so going to the Gabba as a kid was something that we always did. And, just always loved playing cricket, and just as I sort of got into high school, did a bit of casual work at the Gabba. Used to finish school and walk down the Gabba and put the covers on while the boys would crack a couple in the late afternoon. So
0: even when you were still at school?
1: Yeah, I started at the Gabba when I was 16. I'd come in the afternoons, put the covers on, get a couple of hours pay, and Kev just sort of said to me, "What are you doing after school?" And I said, "I have no idea." And he said, "You want to do an apprenticeship?" And 17 years later, I was still there and ventured up north.
0: So up until 5 years ago, you were still at the Gabba?
1: Correct, yeah.
0: So were you still there when Kevin was there, or when he finished?
1: He was there for his time, and I worked briefly with Dave Sandersky, the current Gabba curator, before moving up.
0: What did you learn there that, I guess, helped you out being here?
1: I think the biggest thing at the Gabba is, like, it's such an iconic stadium, and we've got the same sort of clay. We do have the same clay content as the Gabba, so it made my job a little easier of what I knew, what was expected for first-class cricket and how the wicket's going to play. It's obviously different grasses, which comes into it, but, you know, I feel like we've adapted pretty well. Batsmen, not so much.
0: Yes.
1: But, all in all, like I said, obviously the game's accelerated faster than I'd like, but all in all, I'm happy with what I've produced.
0: Yeah, absolutely. I think you got plenty of support on that front. What goes into preparing a cricket wicket? So there'll be lots of people listening out there that don't know a whole lot about the curating game. As someone that lives in an apartment in Melbourne, I'm certainly one, so this is not my area. But how do you go about preparing a test pitch? When does it start, and when do you start, you know, identifying, right, this is the strip we're going to use, and this is what we need to do to make it happen?
1: Yeah, you sort of have a plan leading in on your wicket table. You sort of look and you see how much grass coverage you got, and what you think in the past. I think we had a on that wicket we're using now, 3 years ago, we had an Australia A New Zealand Day game, and it was a cracking deck. So I was confident that we could use that same deck for the test match. I think it's just about moisture levels. Like here in Mackay, it's not quite warm as it would be in October, when we've had first-class games, so you've had to start the wicket a little earlier. It takes longer to dry out, and it's actually starting to really flatten out now, and as it should do on day two.
0: Yeah, absolutely.
1: There's heights are cut and everything. Like the game's got to last for 5 days, so it's a lot different to making a one-day deck. So yeah, moisture content's your biggest one.
0: So when would you have started this? When does the first, I guess, look at it, or first piece of work start to prepare a test pitch?
1: Yeah, so last Friday we probably looked at it and sort of gave it its last big drink.
0: Yep.
1: And then Saturday we sort of sealed it. We're expecting showers leading in, somewhere around 4 or 5 mil the week leading in. We didn't get that. Probably got around 1 or 2.
0: Yep.
1: So it probably was a day and a half ahead. So by the time the match started, it was rock hard.
0: Mm.
1: You know, that was definitely, you're going to get that carry. That bounce. So, you know, like I said, although the game's gone so quick, it's 2 days, I know I've done the best I can, and I'm sure, and everyone's echoed that to me, that it's a great wicket.
0: Yep, absolutely. The ground looks unreal, like the playing surface, the outfield. They've got comparisons from our experts and the former cricketers to the WACA ground. It feels like the minute it breaks through the infield, it's lightning almost gathers speed as it heads towards the outfield. What do you do here to get the ground looking in such great nick?
1: Yeah, so a lot of work.
0: Yeah.
1: A lot of nutrition programs that we stick by, a lot of money. basically, we started renovations after the NICC competition in April. So basically, we stripped the paddock right back, and to keep it really hard and fast through, we nursed it through the cooler months. Obviously, it's quite cool. A lot of people wearing jumpers in the mornings and that. So, basically, it's just taking the thatch out. It's like a billiard table. That's what you want.
0: Yeah.
1: You want value for shots, and I think we've got that.
0: Absolutely. There's no doubt about that. So, obviously, it's this ground here. This is my first visit, so it's the first time I've seen the entire precinct. But Some of the other grounds that you've got here are incredible as well. Is your team

0: been responsible for all of that and the whole precinct?
1: Yep, so there's six of us on the team, and we manage all five fields. So we have local cricket on weekends here, and the whole precinct's pumping. So yeah,
0: wow.
1: you're pushing out five decks a week, and so it keeps us busy in cricket season.
0: Five pitches a week?
1: Yeah, five pitches a week.
0: So how many grounds, what can you tell us about the precinct for people that have never been here? What kind of stuff have you got? How many grounds, and what does it look like?
1: Yeah, so we've got obviously five cricket ovals. Yep. All of them have different numbers of pitches, from three to five. Obviously, the Great Barrier Reef has five, and there's other fields that have four at the back. It's a whole sporting precinct, really. You've got rugby league across the road. You've got basketball. It's pretty much the sports hub of Mackay here. And cricket's such a big part of the sporting community here.
0: Yeah. So on a standard Saturday, would all five grounds be used if the test wasn't on?
1: Yeah, absolutely. Yeah.
0: Wow.
1: Yep. No, definitely. We've had to cancel a few local teams out that would have played here, but they don't mind. I'm sure they're all having a few beers on the hill.
0: And do you guys take care of the other sports as well, or just the cricket?
1: Nah, just the cricket, yeah.
0: Just the cricket. Peter Kazakov with me, the curator here at Harrop Park in Mackay. It is the lunch break on day two. 3 for 39 is the score. Bangladesh in their second inning, so they need another 107 runs from here just to make Australia bat for a second time in the match. What about your own cricketing background? You mentioned you played as a youngster. What kind of cricketer were you?
1: I was a burly all-rounder, mate, that's for sure, yeah.
0: Seam-up?
1: Yeah, seam-up, yeah, a little bit off-spin, but I was more of a rugby league player, to be honest.
0: Yep.
1: So, cricket was the off-season sport, that's for sure.
0: Still follow the league?
1: Oh, absolutely, yeah. Living in Mackay, it's a massive rugby league town.
0: Yep.
1: Yeah,
0: who's your team?
1: As well. I'm from Brisbane, so obviously I'm a Broncos supporter. Yep.
0: That makes sense. Not the year the Bronx would have wanted, but can't ask for too much on the back of 2025.
1: No, I'll take premiership we can get it, eh?
0: Absolutely. Peter Kazakov, the curator of Harrop Park here in Mackay. Looking across the country, we're in a stage at the moment, obviously, the broader picture around Test cricket. I imagine you would study what's going on elsewhere and all these other matches and everything else. There's obviously we've got an issue when it comes to a batsman at the moment in the country more broadly. How do you continue to make those changes as a curating team between the way the game's going, the fact that the ball's dominated the bat, and what needs to be prepared to try and counteract that in modern cricket?
1: Yeah, definitely the game's changed in the way the batsmen approach. You'd probably think getting through the new ball, it's just so much more aggressive now, batsmen. And, no doubt about it, as curators, we've got to adapt to that. Like I said before, it's not an 18-day wicket.
0: No.
1: By far. It's just these things happen. But I think a lot of us curators around the country, we know that you probably need to look at that as well, like the change of technique, just the way the game's evolved. Test cricket's changed, and obviously we've got to try and work with that as well. International cricket, it's not an easy getting out there, so
0: no.
1: I just think maybe just sort of we'd probably have to tone it down a fraction that we were previous to in previous years, just to keep up with the modern trend of international cricket. Obviously T20 cricket's made a huge mark on test cricket now.
0: Mm.
1: So it's just I think everyone's just adapting to it.
0: Do you swap notes with the other curators, or is it just because the conditions are so different? It's almost like you're doing different disciplines.
1: Yeah, and all of us catch up at least once a year, and we're all sending texts, and we're a tight bunch of guys. We always wish each other the best and good luck. There's always pressure on us,
0: Yeah.
1: If it's not the umpire's fault, it's probably the curator's fault. So there's always that. We always support each other. I think we're definitely always in contact. There's only a handful of us that get to do test pitches in the country, so
0: absolutely.
1: We're tight. You know?
0: Yeah. Peter, congratulations on everything you've prepared here. We've had a great time being here in Mackay this week, and the ground looks an absolute picture. I think all of us were blown away about how great the facilities are here. And hold your head up. You're going to get plenty of support, I'm sure, for the pitch that you've produced here across the test match. Appreciate your time on ABC Sport.
1: Thanks, Corbin. Cheers, mate.

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1: And you just go with it.
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10: Hello and welcome to Offsiders. I'm Abby Jelmy. Well, the AFL's feel-good fairy tale continues. In May, Carlton had lost 8 of 9 games and sacked its coach. But under Josh Fraser, they've now won 12 of their last 15, including last night's wildcard duel with Melbourne in front of 91,000 at the MCG.
11: Here he is, Jagger, dances away from Cozzy. Not an easy thing to do. Chera to the middle. Burns got options ahead. Good night. Ainsworth chips and four.